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Hello, everybody. Hi there, my cousins. Here we go. And people listening all over the world, we welcome you and welcome you to the greatest music of all times. The three best decades of rock and roll, 50s, the 60s, and a touch of the 70s. A perfect example, ladies and gentlemen, is this right here. Too much of a delay.

Ladies and gentlemen, cousins, Little Richard for you, the innovator of rock and roll. And that's what he always tells me. 800-848-9222. My cousins, the brothers Everly, Don and Phil Everly in your radio.

0: Everly Brothers, my friends Don and Phil Everly. What is it about their music? Do you get relaxed every time I listen to the Everly Brothers? Must be the harmony. I think harmony makes your chest feel good, doesn't it? That's the reaction I get. Harmony. 800. That's interesting. 800, and it's a good word, by the way. 800-848-9222. Let's go to Manhattan now, and Cousin Lynn is waiting for me. Hi, Lynn. Welcome to the broadcast.
1: Thank you. I listen to you every week, and I grew up with you, and I love your show.
0: Well, thank you so much. Did you get a chance to hear Pat Boone on the air?
1: Yes, I did. I listened to you from the beginning. I listened to you every single week, and I grew up with you on ABC and wherever else you were.
0: God, that makes me so happy. That's great. That's what this is all about. I'm glad that you are enjoying it. So, Lynn, what am I playing for you tonight?
1: Welcoming Love by Johnny Maestro and the Brooklyn Bridge.
0: Sure. No, it's Brooklyn Bridge. You're absolutely right. Because, you know, he sang with the Crests, and he did a lot of solos.
1: Yes, I heard that too, yes.
0: And there's one thing that I am a little bone of contention here. He should be in the Rock and Roll Hall of Fame without
1: him. Yes, he should. Why isn't he?
0: I know. Well, that's
1: terrible.
0: A good question. It is.
1: That is a good question.
0: Exactly. Who do you want to dedicate this to, Lynn?
1: I dedicate this to my good friend Stanley, my friend Ralph Taylor, who I know is now listening, and possibly Rosetta Davis, who has called in, and I know her. And anybody else I know, I dedicate it to. And we love you. We love you a lot, you and Jody.
0: Thank you, sweetie. Thank you.

Brooklyn Bridge, of course, once again, Johnny Maestro. That's amazing. Absolutely an amazing performer. And I really hope that the guys in Cleveland will recognize that. 800-848-9222. Hi, everybody. This is your cousin, Busey. And this is Sammy Smith.

0: And now, a Cousin Brucey request.
1: Now! All right, this comes from my cousin Steve in Honolulu, Hawaii, a regular listener of ours. Hi, Cousin Brucey. Thank you, Steve. I just wanted to mention that Frankie Avalon will be celebrating his 86th birthday, and it was actually yesterday, right? I think the 18th. Cousin, could you please play a song of your choice by Frankie and wish him a happy birthday, commemorating the birthday. Thank you, Steve. Steve in Honolulu. Oh, we picked this one. Thank you.

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4: ABC. Say, Cousins, did you know that the Drifters were originally formed as a backup group for Clyde McFatter? 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

0: John Paul, George, and Ringo, everybody. That's a good song, isn't it? I like it. Well, they have so many good songs, right? That's silly. 800-848-9222. Hi, everybody. This is your cousin, Brucey. We do this every Saturday, you know. 6 o'clock till 10. We got my cousin, Vinny, gets on the air for that hour and warms it up. And then he hands me the baton, and we go. And then it's Joey time. It's Joe Piscopo time. All right, you're listening to Cousin Brucey right now. And let's take a phone call at 800-848-9222. In the island of Staten, let's go to Anthony. Hello, Anthony. It's Cousin Brucey. Hello.
1: How you doing, Cousin Brucey?
0: Pretty good tonight. You
1: Happy
0: tell me how...
1: Happy anniversary to you.
0: That's right. Isn't that amazing?
1: I couldn't
0: That's
1: get
0: why
1: on
0: people have been reminding me. I can't believe. Hold on. I can't believe it's 6 years.
1: Wow. It's unbelievable. I can't believe it myself.
0: Huh. Okay. What happened? I mean, I just signed on.
1: They love you. They took you back.
0: Yeah, is that wild? John called me and Margot and I signed a deal.
1: And
0: it's 6 years, but it's 6 years. I mean, that can't be. Something's wrong with the clocks. Right?
1: Yeah, I know they go too fast because life is going on.
0: You're telling me, Anthony. What am I playing for you?
1: You're my everything, by the Temptations. I'm dedicated to you and the missus.
0: Oh, that's very nice. We really appreciate it, and Jody does too. So, Cousin Anthony, for you and to everybody else, a little Motown here.

Yeah, you're just my everything. Hey, everybody, Cousin Brucey, Temptation for you. So if you'd like a little more Motown, let me hear from you. That's Cousin Brucey at redapplemusic.com. We do it on the Red Apple Music Network. Cousin Brucey. All right, let's see what we have here. Oh, good. Time to monkey around a little bit. So many people asked me to play. This goes out to Charlotte and Lee and Ann. They're listening in Atlanta, Georgia. It's by the Monkees.

You, yeah. Yeah, hey, gal. There you go. A little bit you, a little bit me by the Monkees. So, cousins, no monkeying around here. Let me know what you want to hear, will you? 800-848-9222. Dave Clark 5.

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2: 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They stayed on the charts for 10 solid weeks with Hair. By the way, they came from Broadway.
4: Yeah.

0: the Cow's Hills. They stayed on the charts for 10 solid weeks with Hair. By the way, they came from Broadway. Yeah.
1: Grow it, show it, long as I can grow it my hair.
0: And the number one record at the top of our charts here in WABC, Aquarius, the fifth dimension, because it's flying high.
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0: Gazza Moussi Show. Do you love that? Well, I'll tell you, this music, his music just gets better and better with age. It's like wine. Have Neil Diamond, 800-848-9222. So, I think on my special phone here, it's ringing. I see this green light on, and I'll bet you, let me take a guess. Tony, is that you?
1: I'm here. I'm back.
0: I knew it. You know, you're on this special line that I have, and there's only a couple people that know this number, and I knew, I was hoping it was you. Hoping it was you. How are you, my friend? How are you doing? I haven't seen you since the gala.
1: Oh, I had a great time at the gala. And you know what? You handle that. That's a tough job to be up there and handle all those changes and get everybody on time. And that audience is the who's who of New York. It's just really, really interesting to see how that was all put together. Congratulations, Bruce.
0: Well, now, I'm going to tell you something with throwing kadoos to each other. I think you were at your best. You got on that stage, and just, you know, with the Baron Orchestra, the Baron Symphony Orchestra, and the Baronets, I call them. you were so smooth. You just glided through those songs.
1: Thank you.
0: Jody and

0: I was sitting there watching you, and we both look at each other smiling. Because, you know, Tony, you are consummate. You are smooth. So smooth. Just
1: well,
0: great.
1: You know, I appreciate that a lot because, you know, I haven't been performing a lot. I mean, I have performed for charities and for my military shows. But that night is always nerve-wracking. It's for John and Margot. You want it to go great. You know, they're the people that run and own that station. They've been kind to me. I want to be able to represent them, right? And then you, when you introduce me, it's very important to me, Bruce, because I've said it time and time and time again. I don't take it lightly. And everybody out there has heard this 1,000 times, you know, listeners that are always listening to you. Yeah, but, you know, everybody out there, put yourself in my shoes. This guy, the guy we're talking about, Bruce Bob, brings me on stage in 1961. At my first time ever on a stage, I think Abe Lincoln was president at that time.
0: and he had a transistor radio, I remember. That's right.
1: Yeah. And then Brucey, the same cousin Brucey.
0: But you were so amazing at that stage.
1: In my retirement. It's crazy.
0: Yeah, but you know, in the audience, I always tell people, Tony was nervous, not from me or not to be on the stage or singing, because that he knows he did, but in that audience, there were hundreds of his relatives. They were all over the place.
1: Oh,
0: the relatives. That's why you were nervous. I know that.
1: And I have a picture to prove it. I got to tell you something, Bruce. With my wife, Franny, everybody listen to this. Brucey has this picture that a photographer took of me on stage. I'm 16. Palisades Park. I don't even know how many thousands of people up there. And I go like this to my wife. There's my grandmother. There's my mom. There's my Aunt Dolores. Look at my Aunt Dolores. Oh, and there's Uncle Chi-Chi. There's Uncle... It turned out half the crowd was my family.
0: I know, exactly. That's why I was always wondering, why would he be nervous? He's so good. But, wham, that's what it was. It was the relatives, the family.
1: Thank you.
0: So, Tony, I just want to say, you know, it was so nice seeing you there, and Jody sends her love. And,
1: she looks so elegant, so great.
0: Well, she is elegant, and she really is.
1: Oh, God, she's wonderful. And I walked her right to you, didn't I? I was a gentleman. Didn't I walk her right to you, cousin?
0: Oh, are you kidding? Absolutely perfect. It was a perfect night.
1: Hey, you know whose birthday it is tonight? You know whose birthday it is tonight? An old buddy of yours?
0: No, who?
1: Bill Medley of the Righteous Brothers.
0: Oh, it's his birthday. And you know whose birthday was last night? Frankie Avalon, our friend Frankie. He was celebrating his birthday.
1: I know. I didn't realize they were that close for birthdays, but yeah, both of them. So this is a lucky month because they did some incredible careers, the two of them. And right now, in fact, the Righteous Brothers are out in Ocean City, right near you, performing right now as we speak, and it's his birthday. And as I mentioned that.
0: Well, happy birthday to you. I know you like him too. I know you. Hey, you know, we had Pat Boone on tonight. Have you ever worked with Pat?
1: Oh, my God, yes. He's the funniest man. He has the funniest sense of humor.
0: Yeah, he
1: and
0: does.
1: It's unexpected, right, Bruce? You don't expect it coming from him.
0: No, you do not. Because he looks so straight and, you know, the buckskin shoes. He's gone through amazing changes. And he has a new album out. Anyway, he sends his love to you, too. I talked to him he's quite something, quite amazing. So what's going on with you? Did I notice something about love in the air on your show tonight?
1: Well, tonight the show tonight is infinitely funky. It's all about funk music. We have everybody from, you know, James Brown to Wilson Pickett, all the music that all of us love and grew up to. So that's the love that's in tonight. The love for the funky music. Mm-hmm. And I loved playing all those idols of Sam Cooke and all those great artists that made us, you know, who we are today, because we all follow their lead, really.
0: Mm-hmm. And that is absolute love, because we all love them very much. Tony, did you pick a song to play tonight?
1: I figured because it was his birthday tonight, and I always call him my professor. I always say, Bill, you're my professor. Because you know what? When he did that, "You'll Never Close Your Eyes," that opening line, you knew right away that that was going to be not only a hit record, but a forever, never-to-be-forgotten performance by Bill Medley and Bobby Hatfield. That's right. You lost that love and feeling.
0: All right. Thank you, Tony. Tony Orlando, my cousins. It's Tony. Thank

0: Bill and Bobby, huh? Oh, that's good. Righteous Brothers, everybody. Jody, you know, listening to that record, I was thinking about, you know what? One of your favorite movies of all time, Top Gun, with your heartthrob Tom Cruise. Jody's a Tom Cruise fan.
1: Yes,
0: you like him. And Top Gun. And that, when every time we play that movie, and we see it many times, you sing along with it, which is good.
1: Yes.
0: How are you doing? You all right?
1: Fine.
0: Good. You look absolutely delightful. Hi, this is Jody and everybody. This is from John Alanis. And John or Lonis. I think it's Alanis. Good evening, Cousin Brucey and Jody. Going to be another great date night, as always it is. And I'd like to hear My Heart. Let's see. In My Heart by the Time Tones. Here in My Heart by the Time Tones. If I'm not mistaken, it's about 1961 for this one. Can you please play it? Sending it out to all our date night friends. Thanks, Cousin John in Bartonsville, Pennsylvania.

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3: ABC. Sir Cousins, did you know that Elvis Presley sold more than 500 to 600 million records globally? And he had dozens of top 10 hits and 20 number one hits. That guy from Tupelo, Mississippi, starred in 31 movies. The first one, Love Me Tender. Remember that? That was 1956. And Cousins, you remember Blue Hawaii? I love that one. 1961. Elvis, by the way, was discharged from the Army, and he returns to Hawaii. That's what the movie's about. It was good. And the soundtrack, listen to this, was the most successful, next to West Side Story, of course, the most successful soundtrack album of the 60s. And Cousins, the ultimate Elvis Presley flick has to be what? Yeah, Viva Las Vegas.
1: Viva Las Vegas.
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0: Ladies and gentlemen, you're in the Lost and Found.
1: All righty, let's find something real quick here. And there's a, I take a look at all the old records, Jody, and I test them off and dust them off, and we play some good stuff that we haven't played in a long time that Mom and Dad maybe used to listen to. This one here comes from a 1954 film. Remember this, the film Three Coins in the Fountain? Right? Remember that? Oh, beautiful, beautiful, very romantic. It's about the Trevi Fountain in Rome. It's absolutely beautiful. The Ames Brothers had a great recording of it. Frank Sinatra had the original, and I believe Frank Sinatra's version was in the soundtrack, if I'm not mistaken. It's Rome's Trevi Fountain. People, what happens, people toss money, and they're in for good luck. So you toss a coin in, and you're hoping for good luck. And by the way, these people who take care of the fountain collect hundreds of thousands of euros, that's dollars, by the way, each year. The money then goes to charities. I want you to know that. So from that film, let's play the version by the Ames Brothers.

Make it mine, make it mine. Did you see that film? I think it was Clifton Webb was in it. I don't remember. It was a lovely film. Color and the Trevi Fountain's beautiful. And it shows Rome, which is the magnificent city. 800-848-9222. You listen to Cousin Brucey right now. And remember, coming up will be All Request Radio. And we'll have all your requests on that, a lot of them. And then, of course, the Love Hour, half hour, hour, half hour, hour, half hour. Cousins, how about some Holly's music right now? This goes out to Marianne and Justin, and they're listening to Cousin Brucey just in Cambridge, Massachusetts, right near Boston. It's for you.

0: who's, oh, I love that group. Beautiful harmonies once again. So what about you? What would you like to hear? You like 50s, 60s? You want that touch of the 70s? I would love to do it for you. All you have to do, cousins, Cousin Brucey, redapplemusic.com is the way to do it. And very honestly.
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5: I love getting the different arrangers that Mr. Sinatra worked with on the air, because there is Nelson Riddle, there is Billy May, there is Gordon Jenkins, there is the great Don Costa, there is Quincy Jones, the music of Count Basie. But there was a song that Nelson Riddle arranged. It was the Beatles song. George Harrison wrote Something. Mr. Sinatra loved the song Something, and he had Nelson Riddle do a beautiful arrangement. You stick around, Jack, it may show. You know, we used the word Jack. I remember I did that on Saturday Night Live. I found another brand new arrangement of the Beatles song, the George Harrison song, Something. You got to listen to the new arrangement of Something. It's a wild arrangement of the George Harrison classic.
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Okay, my friends, here we go. Another great hour of the best music of our lives. All right, so this half hour is going to be all request radio. So let's see. Our tradition, we start with something from the Facebook page. And cousins, let's see. How about a little Motown, cousin Brucey? It's time for it. Well, we played some Motown tonight, but a little more. Always welcome. And that's this comes from Michelle and Jerry and Lisa, and they're listening in Seattle, Washington, and they asked me to play Reach Out, Honey. I'll be there for you guys in Seattle.

0: On all requests, Radio Cousins for Tops, and you're listening to the Cuz. So that magic number is 800-848-9222. Let's go now, all requests to California, and Cousin Daniel. Hello, Daniel. I'm so happy you're with us. Welcome.
1: Hello, Cousin Brucey. You got the best radio show on the air.
0: Where do you come from in California, Dan?
1: Oxnard, California.
0: Oh, great. Well, always love having you with us, and tell all your friends we'd love to have them aboard every week we do this.
1: Oh, so, I tell everybody about your show.
0: Thank you. Thanks, Daniel. So, Daniel, what can I play for you tonight?
1: I want to hear the Rolling Stones, "You Can't Always Get What You Want."
0: Oh, great selection. Not too many people ask for that. Good. And who do you want to dedicate it to?
1: I want to dedicate it to everybody, all the Rolling Stones fans.
0: Okay. Daniel, I look forward to talking to you again. Come on back to me. Here's your song.

0: Rolling Stones. So, cousin, this is our part of our show we call All Request Radio, which will lead into the Love Hour coming up soon. All right, let's get a request here from Middletown, New York. Now, there's a town that I and Jody and I know very, very well. And let's go to cousin Marty. Hiya, Marty. It's Bruce. How are you?
1: I'm doing great. I've been listening to you since I was like a little kid in my parents' cars on car trips, and I love you so much.
0: Thank you. Let me ask something. You know, I owned a radio station in Middletown several years ago. I don't know if you knew that, but it was called Wall Radio, which still stands pretty tall, a good radio station. It's in the castle.
1: I still listen to Wall Radio every day, but, you know, my heart is with, you know, the oldies and 50s, 60s music, and I can't believe I'm talking to you right now.
0: Well, I'm glad. I am very happy to have you on a listener, all my Middletown cousins. What can I play for you, Marty?
1: Well, you know, my wife and I actually, well, I started DJing, and I met my wife now because we were DJing together about 8 years ago, and we more on the, you know, punky side of things. Uh-huh. And we love Blondie and Talking Heads and the Ramones. So
0: yeah, what am I playing for you?
1: Uh-huh. Yeah, well, all those bands paid tribute to the 50s and the 60s, and right. I know Blondie did a great cover of Buddy Holly, I'm Gonna Love You, and that's my tribute to my wife on our anniversary.
0: And what's your wife's name? Now, come on, what's the wife's name?
1: Oh, her name is Nina. Nina, okay. B.
0: So I'm going to play this for you, and especially for Nina. Buddy Holly.

0: Ladies and gentlemen, Buddy Holly. Hi, everybody. Cousin Brucey here. And this is the all request portion of our show on Music Radio. Let's go to Steve. Now, Steve is in somewhere in Ulster County. Hiya, Steve. It's Bruce. How are you?
1: Hi, Cousin Brucey.
0: Well, where are you? Where are you in Ulster County, Steve?
1: Good to talk to you. I'm in Ulster County. I'm just south of the Mid-Hudson Bridge.
0: Uh-huh. What's the town called? What's the village?
1: It's really cool. It's the town of Lloyd.
0: All right. Gotcha. And, all right. And I'm so happy you're with us.
1: It's a really, really beautiful place. And first of all, I want to wish you a happy birthday.
0: Well, that's not yet. Don't rush me.
1: I thought tonight.
0: October.
1: Tonight.
0: You know, every day counts, Steve, so don't rush me.
1: I appreciate
0: the wishes. I really do.
1: Birthday.
0: What can I play for you? What can I play for you, Steve?
1: Well, what I'd like to do is I'd like to dedicate this song to Ali and Lindsay called Telstar. And since you and Jody are always so wonderful and you make the week go fast and I can't wait for Saturday night, I'd like to dedicate it to the both of you, too. And I didn't know that you owned a radio station in Middletown.
0: Yeah, we owned several stations. Someday I'll discuss it. We owned a lot of stations, and I loved it. It was a very fun part and wonderful and important part of my life, running these stations with my partner, Bob Silliman. Someday I'll talk about it. Maybe someday I'll do a talk show and we'll answer questions. All right, Steve, I'm going to play Telstar for you. I call it an ode to a satellite. Here you go, Steve.

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2: All right, and my cousins, let's go right to our phones. This old request in Minnesota, by golly. Cousin Joan. Hello, Joan, how are you?
3: I'm great, cuz. How are you?
2: Good. Is this Joan of Joan and Doug?
3: It sure is.
2: Oh, Joanie, it's so nice talking to you, because you and I have become sort of pen pals from my Facebook page. So how is Doug doing?
3: He's doing great, and we're celebrating our 36th wedding anniversary this coming Tuesday.
2: Oh, congratulations, and many, many more to come. So Joan and Doug, Jody, celebrating 35.
4: Lovely.
2: Yeah, that nice? You got the best wishes of Jody also. Okay, Joan.
3: That just warms my heart. It just really does.
2: Joan, you've been a loyal listener for a long time. Are you on your screened-in porch or something? Do you have that heating unit on the porch? Fire?
3: We're in our four-season porch tonight. It's been raining for the last 2 days, which is great. But yeah. We're just hanging out and listening to your show.
2: God, I'm so glad you do that every week, Joan. And I really appreciate all the things that you write to me. Really is nice. So, Joan, what can I play for you and Doug tonight?
3: We've only just begun by the Carpenters. It was our song at our wedding.
2: Okay. Because I have here, I'm just looking. I can't get enough of your love, baby. So I'll play that for you next week, probably. Okay? So
3: perfect.
2: Let's do your song. Would you like to say something nice to your fellow Doug?
3: Oh, he knows I love him, and I'm so grateful that we're going on this journey together.
2: Oh, good. That's so nice. Journey together like that.

0: Oh, it's not pretty, huh? Beautiful. Boy, that's they're so, so good together. 800-848-9222. Let's go to Tony Jean quickly here in Rockland County. Hiya, Tony Jean. Cousin Brigitte's welcoming you.
1: Oh, thank you so much. We listen to your show every Saturday, and we love
0: it. Thank you. Thank you.
1: And my husband and I will be celebrating our 51st wedding anniversary this November.
0: Oh, that's and good for you. So that's golden plus one, huh?
1: That's right. We had a lovely party last year.
0: Great, and wonderful. Many more to come.
1: Thank you. Can I tell you something? My brother is Dominic Chinesi. He's Uncle Junior on The Sopranos.
0: Oh, I know Uncle Junior for years. Good. Would you give him my best? What song would you like to have? What song?
1: The 12th of Never by Johnny Mathis.
0: Okay, you got it right now. Enjoy it.
1: Thank you.

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2: 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Something for the King. Something for the King. It's now.

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0: 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Stand by for romance.
3: Oh, it's a very

Time for romance. I give you a stage, I give you the proper backing music and the scenery, and if you want costuming, we got that too. You just give me your stories and we play the best music for romance. Cousins, love is in the air.

Love is in the air, my friends. This is the Love Hour, Half Hour, Hour, Half Hour. Well, cousin Rick and Isaac went to Hofstra University and worked on the radio station there. And they just told me that all the members, the staff of WRHU in Hofstra University, love some of the music I play. And especially this one here by the Mandels. So, Rick and Isaac want to send this one out to all the staff, WRHU, and everybody at Hofstra University. The Mandels.

It's part of the Mandels. Sweet, huh? I love harmony like that. It's really, really terrific. So, from the vine came the grapes. From the grapes came the wine. From the wine came his dream to a lover.

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Isn't that fun? Group is called the Gaylords. They had several big hits. Lavin in Italian. 800-848-9222. And we're taking your calls and playing the best music of our lives. Now, this is the Love Hour. The Love Hour. You know what I have for you right here? How about Dion and the Belmonts? This goes out to Avery and Chris. They were engaged last night. They're listening right now in Los Angeles. They want Dion and the Belmonts. Great song. Listen.

0: Don't you love them? Oh, Dion and the Belmonts. Dion, you amaze me. Absolutely amaze me. What a career. What a star. Ladies and gentlemen, you're listening to Cousin Brucey, and this is the Love Hour. In a few moments, Harold Melvin and the Blue Notes. I'll be right back.
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0: Cousins, hi there. This is Brucey. Johnny Maestro is a legend. He was one of the most celebrated pop and doo-wop singers ever. He had this powerful and amazing tenor voices. It had one of the best in rock and roll history. He was born in New York City on the Lower East Side, and cousin, he achieved his early fame as the lead vocalist of the group The Crests. Now, The Crests were one of the music industry's earliest interracial groups. The Crests scored huge breakthrough records, classics like 16 Candles.
4: 16 Candles.
0: Unfortunately, Johnny passed away in 2010. He was only 70 years old.
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Harold Melvin, Kansas. Good, huh? You're listening to the Love Hour, Half Hour, Hour, Half Hour. Hour, Half Hour. Used to be able to do that in one breath. Music Radio, my friends. Joe is coming up. My cousin Joey, Joe Piscopo. He'll be coming up tonight, and, you know, he's with his buddies. He's with Miss, what do you call him, Mr. Sinatra. I used to always call him Frank. What can I tell you? Grow up with him, huh? Anyway, with Mr. Sinatra and all of his buddies. That'll be as soon as I say goodnight to you tonight. Which I never really look forward to. I look forward to doing this show every Saturday. So we have my cousin Vinny. My cousin Vinny, kiss me the baton, and then we go. We go to love. Love is in the air.

0: possible.
1: Because that's Lee Andrews singing with hearts. The Love Hour, half hour, hour, half hour, every single Saturday, part of our show. Joey's coming up. Joe Piscopo's coming up. You're listening to Cousin BC, everyone. And now, you're listening to Tommy Edwards.

Oh, so pretty. On the Love Hour, everybody. So if you have a song of love, of romance that you'd like, let me know, will you? This one goes out to Nancy and Margaret and Beverly and Todd. They listen to me in Boston right now. It's by the Pentagons. Cousin Brucey, in love.

Oh, sweet, huh? Great music. That's by the Pentagons, my friends. So, you're listening to Cousin Bruce Ian. This is the Hour of Love. Joe is coming up in a few moments. Stay with me. Let me hear this a little bit. This is... Hey, Jody, come here, honey. Want to dance a little? Oh, Jody, it's so nice. 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

0: That's the Wonderland by Night, everybody. Burt Camford doing that, and that's really nice. So I'm going to say goodnight to you. Thank you so much. Rick, excellent job tonight. Cousin Isaac is always wonderful. And Elias, what a nice team we have here. Hope everybody enjoyed it, and you'll be with me again next week. Joe is coming up in a few moments, and on behalf of Jody and myself, I say thank you very much, and just want to tell you something, and I really mean it. I love you people. Good night. Good night.
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0: At number three, The Four Seasons. Dawn, Go Away. But Guzzles, it didn't go away. It stayed on the chart for many weeks. Musical Radio Minute, Guzzles, at number two. She loves you. Those Liverpool lads again continue to serenade us.
3: She loves you, yeah, yeah, yeah. She loves you, yeah, yeah, yeah. She loves you.
0: And at number one in February of 1964, Guzzles, yeah, you guessed it. The Beatles again. They're holding on to us. I Want to Hold Your Hand.
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1: I have discovered a young man whom I think is going to be a superstar. He's got good stage presence, great set of pipes. He's Italian. And he has a unique way with a phrase, but more than that, there's just something I like about the guy. You see what I think. You'll know what I think. Here's my new discovery, Joe Piscopo.
2: 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Oh, I got such a great show for you. I'm so excited. We dug it up, and Elias and I just went over it now. And thank you, Cousin Brucey, for doing a great job. And always doing a great job. Legendary Vinny Bedunio beforehand. And we love everything that's happening out of WABC after that big gala last week. We had such a great time, you know? And thank you for coming up and your nice comments. And then, oh, I was in Little Italy all day. So I'm pumped up Italian. Get ready. Oh, I'll tell you all about that. But let's get to the music, because I wanted to feature something today. I'm a sucker for Frank Sinatra's television specials. The way he started doing TV specials, started doing them back in the, almost in the late 40s, you know, into the 1950s when TV first came in. Don't forget, television wasn't around and at all. It was all radio and all those beautiful radio shows. And we'll go back and we'll always revisit the Frank Sinatra early radio shows. But on television, he started doing specials. Then after one special, after another special, then he retires in 71-ish, right? 1971. And then he came back and he did a couple more specials, but it was like, and a couple of albums, old Blue Eyes is back, right? Then he did a special in 1977. And now, I was kind of fresh out of college. And I remember this because there was a state law in New Jersey that if Frank Sinatra appeared on television, you had to watch with your family. And we all did. We all would go into the rec room, whatever it was, and we'd all sit around and watch Mr. Sinatra. These were the stars of the day. Are you ready? It had John Denver, Natalie Cole, Dean Martin, of course, Tony Bennett, Loretta Lynn, Leslie Uggams, Robert Merrill. Remember Robert Merrill with that big voice? So he did, Mr. Sinatra did a special that aired on ABC April 21st, 1977, called Sinatra and Friends. And it is great. So he opens it up. And he goes down the line of his guests, really beautifully produced and fun. Back in the day when TV was fun, you know? And by the way, 40 million people were watching. I'm just saying, one show, you know? So this is Mr. Sinatra, but I want you to see if you could recognize, if you're older, certainly, you could recognize the voices that Mr. Sinatra kind of duets with. As he, every quick, they do one line, and then they just go back and forth. So here it is. This is Sinatra and Friends, Frank Sinatra from 1977 on Bulova's Sinatra Showcase.

Thank you very much. Good evening. I'm Francis Albert Sinatra, and those are some of my friends. We'll be having another long chat like this in about an hour. But in the meantime, we're going to do for you what we like to do best, all of us. Sing. So we tossed a bunch of coins in the air, and as luck would have it, my coin came down first.

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0: Sinatra and Graham Kemp, starring Tony Bennett, Natalie Cole, John Bentley, Loretta Lynn, Dean Martin, Robert Farrell, Leslie Uggams, Nelson Riddle and his orchestra.
1: I love it. And yes, Nelson Riddle, a full orchestra, completely with strings and everything. Hey, Joe Piscopo, Boulevard Sinatra Showcase. We're running down Sinatra and Friends from 1977. And you can see with some great stars of the day and some great. And this was a pre-duets, by the way. Don't forget, 1990s, Mr. Sinatra came out with a very successful series of duets, you know, and which are still bestsellers to this day. But it was great. And there's some wild. It was the disco time, man. Remember, yes, and then they added, you could hear Nelson Riddle add a disco kind of touch to a lot of these, but here a very young Natalie Cole joins Mr. Sinatra, and I find this most interesting, because Frank Sinatra was very close with Nat King Cole, and Nat King Cole was the first black artist to do his own variety show, you know? He was weird and strange as that may sound, he was the first black artist to do his own variety show, and he always, you know, it was tough back in the day, but Nat Cole was a gentleman, a classic artist, and his daughter Natalie really tried to follow in the footsteps, and Mr. Sinatra just kind of adopted her on television, on this special, and they do a really nice duet of I Get a Kick Out of You.

Natalie Cole, Frank Sinatra, from Sinatra and Friends, 1977. A lot of music, no real chatter back and forth. A lot of great music with Nelson Riddle and that great orchestra. Let me go and let me continue the music, if I may, on Boulevard Sinatra Showcase with Joe Piscopo. I see the calls, and I love when you're calling. We're live as live can be, and some may be listening on a Sunday, and we appreciate it very, very much as we syndicate the Sunday show all across the country. 800-848-9222, 800-848-9222. Go to the calls when I can, but I want to get, this is a long cut. It's a fun cut. It's Frank Sinatra. You ready? Dean Martin. And you know who else? Yeah, if you're older, you'll know. Robert Merrill. A baritone that performed at the Metropolitan Opera. And Mr. Sinatra and Robert Merrill and Dean Martin were friends, and they do like kind of a rap pack tune. Great piece that we'll listen to right now on Boulevard Sinatra Showcase. This is the oldest established permanent floating crap game in New York.

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1: Be impeccably dressed with a Bulova Frank Sinatra timepiece on your wrist, incorporating vintage designs with the iconic elements of the legendary performer. Mr. Sinatra's classic fedora and his signature are some of the standout details. 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Frank Sinatra wore Bulova watches throughout his life. They sponsored the Frank Sinatra Show. 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
1: 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And Buddy Rich, and forgive me, as we go into our new time here on Saturday Night Live with Piscopo, you know, on Bulova Sinatra Showcase, and we perform at Winnie's Jazz Club, and we come live like I am tonight, and some folks are new, and a lot of folks I see are younger, so I always try to tell them and try to educate them on the greatness of Frank Sinatra and of someone like Buddy Rich, who I was, when I was 19 years old and I was in college, I told you this story before, and Buddy Rich was coming to town. I went to school in Jacksonville, Florida, a little school down there, and studying radio and broadcasting, and Buddy came to town. I put a message into the hotel, could you grant an interview to a young college kid, and Buddy Rich did. He granted me an interview. I wish I had the audio tape. I had, Elias, it was old Roberts, reel-to-reel. I had an old Roberts, big stack kind of reel-to-reel tape, and hauling it around. And Mr. Rich, hi, Mr. Rich, walking into his hotel room before his show, and he was the best, and he was great. And it was so enlightening for me. And then I saw him perform that night at the Thunderbird Hotel. Oh, yeah, that was the big hotel in Jacksonville at the time, you know. But Buddy was great. And then I saw Buddy on the streets of New York. Forgive me for going on about Buddy Rich, but I'm such a fan. And as we did our solo last night, and there's so many Buddy Rich licks in it, you know, and I'm walking down 8th Avenue, and I heard, hey Joe, and forgive me if I told you this before, hey Joe, and I look, and it's Buddy Rich. He goes, get me on the show, Joe, get me, he talks like a jazz cat, get me on the show, you know, meant Saturday Night Live, and I don't know that I did, I don't remember, I wish I pushed to put Buddy Rich on Saturday Night Live. How cool would that have been, you know? And he died way too young. But the greatest drummer of all time. I'm a big Krupa fan. You know, Benny Goodman's Gene Krupa. Krupa was a genius. He really was. And I understand Mitch Mitchell playing for Jimi Hendrix. Jimmy had Mitch Mitchell behind him. And Mitchell is probably the best rock and roll drummer. But Buddy Rich, I'll tell you what, on all genres, on any kind of music, anywhere, Buddy Rich was the greatest drummer of all time. May I present to you, from the Concert for the Americas, the great Buddy Rich.

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1: 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Okay, this is great. We're celebrating Sinatra and Friends from 1977, an awesome special. And, of course, Mr. Sinatra called in his dear friend, Tony Bennett. This is Tony by himself singing a great song of the day called One. And then he joins together with a duet with Frank Sinatra. Just listen to the last note that Tony Bennett sings, because Mr. Sinatra dictates the song, My Kind of Town, you know, because it's Frank Sinatra's song. And Mr. Bennett shows respect to Mr. Sinatra, but the last note that Tony hits is like, oh, so check it out. Here it is on Bulova Sinatra Showcase, the great Tony Bennett and the great Frank Sinatra.

0: Is it?
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0: You know what? Francis Albert Sinatra, Tony Bennett on Boulevard Sinatra Showcase with Joe Piscopo. Great to have you with us. And I'm telling you what, just having a ball playing this great, great album. But now, I got to tell you, this album, it's a television show, and it was so great. You know what? I got to go to the phone calls, but I got a break, and I promise you we're going to come out with Leslie Uggams of Frank Sinatra, and then we're going to the calls, I promise. 800-848-9222. 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Love celebrating Frank Sinatra with you. Honored to be with you always. And you know what? Please keep it right there. We're coming right back.
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7: Joe Piscopo live on the radio celebrating Sinatra and Friends from a television show on ABC in April of 1977. Ah, I remember. Hey, you know what? I'm going to go to the phone calls momentarily. 800-848-9222. Love having you being part of the show, especially when we're live like this. But here is Leslie Uggams. To me, one of the great jazz artists of all, just a female jazz artist that really knew how to sell a song and perform a song. And you know what? She joins together with Frank Sinatra. Check out Leslie Uggams with Mr. Sinatra. They really, truly nail The Lady is a Tramp, Elias, if you would.

0: like Leslie Uggams, he would rise a couple levels up, you know, the way he always did with Ella Fitzgerald. And Leslie, of course, I mean, when she was active, I use the word was when she was active, because she's been, I mean, now she's like doing films, you know, she did Deadpool 2, I mean, and Wolverine, you know, she did these films, American Fiction, she was in 2023. But, you know, again, when I said when she sang with Mr. S, she was like incredible. Leslie Uggams and Frank Sinatra from Sinatra and Friends. All right, let me get the phone calls. Here we go, baby. Let me grab Janet first. Been holding for a while. Janet, sorry to keep you waiting. How are you? And good evening to you.
1: Oh, good evening. Somewhere a voice is calling, Joe.
0: Yes. Oh, man.
1: I should say St. Joe. Good evening, St. Joe, St. Gennaro.
0: You know what? I was down there today, and we were at Ferrara's, and I'll tell you, Janet, it was so funny, and we did a little pre-record that we're going to play on the Columbus Day Parade, and we shot it today, and I'm down there with Ernest Lepore, the chef, at Ferrara's. I'm making zeppolis, Janet. I'm making zeppolis like I'm an Italian chef. What am I doing? And I put the thing with the little squirt on the top of you, put the cherries on top of the zeppoli. And he goes, wait a minute, you're St. Joseph. Of course. So, because St. Gennaro doesn't have a pastry. So we made one for him today, you know? So it's all good. How you doing, Janet? How you doing?
1: Okay, Joe, I love it when you do these fun shows.
0: Yeah, I know. They're so fun. I went back. I wish I could remember who requested it, because somebody said, Joe, this special I saw, this was like buried. I don't know why people aren't hip to it. It's all the great stuff. Wait till you hear John Denver. Wait till you hear John Denver and Frank Sinatra together. Oh, it's great. So we're going to play. Janet, always appreciate you listening. Can we play anything for you by chance?
1: Yes, you can, Joe. Okay. You can always play something. You got 100 songs in the pot for me anyway, you know.
0: Okay.
1: How about I'll Never Be the Same?
0: I'll Never Be the Same. I love it. That's great. Janet, thank you so much, and all the very best to you, my dear. Thanks, Janet.
1: Okay, Joe. Talk
0: to you soon.
1: God bless.
0: Yeah, God bless you, too. Hey, guys, let me go to Alan in New Jersey holding. Hi, Alan. How are you? Welcome to the show.
2: Hello.
0: How are you,
2: Mr. Piscopo?
0: We're doing good. What can we do for you tonight, Alan?
2: I'd like to request Time After Time, the one where Sinatra's voice is real strong and clear. I think it was in the 50s, late 50s.
0: Yeah, there is that. Okay, we're going to do Time After Time. We're going to put it down, Alan, all right? And we appreciate you always listening, all right, my friend?
2: I try to catch you whenever I can, but I won't test you all the time.
0: All right. Well, that's listen. Whenever you can, we appreciate it. Thank you, Alan, in New Jersey. Let me go to Mike in the Bronx. Michael, how are you, my friend?
3: All right, Joe, baby. Yeah, I'm a baby boomer, but my parents, you know, greatest generation.
0: Yeah.
3: And they used to play, after my father came home from work, played Ella Fitzgerald, and they played Sinatra. And I was a Beatles, Elvis, you know, the whole thing.
0: Yeah,
3: but
0: yeah.
3: I loved Sinatra. So, yeah, I want to hear Nice and Easy.
0: No, let's take it Nice and Easy. All right, thank you, Mike in the Bronx. Appreciate it. Can I go to Babylon, Eddie? Elias, if you would. Hello, Eddie. How are you, darling?
4: Hello, St. Gennaro, Joe Piscopo, live from Ferraris. Joe, the best thing about St. Gennaro is sitting... pasta, meatballs, making friends with the people next to me, walking around to 4 hours. I can't believe you were there. And getting everything fresh. And was that Ciadelle that you had in there?
0: You are good that you can see that. That's exactly what it was.
4: Ciadelle store. My God. My friend Tommy D'Alessandro says, Eddie, you got to go to this bakery, get to Ciadelle.
0: Yeah.
4: I go, okay. And I get it. And I open up the box in the parking lot because I'm a guy that drives and eats. I'm not going to wait till I get home. You can't. Now, don't even tie the red rope on it, please. And they made a double knot.
0: You can't get it off. You can't get it off while you're driving.
4: The corner.
0: You're driving. You can't. It's impossible to cut that string, man. You're right.
4: I get it open, and I put it in my mouth and leave it in the pocket. You bite into that crispy.
0: Yeah.
4: I don't know how to make it. It just explodes in my face. I close my eyes. Then the inside hits me.
0: Yeah.
4: And I forget I'm driving, Joe. I'm driving, and I wake up, and there's this beautiful brown luxurious tall telephone pole. I'm headed right for it. I got to turn the wheel. I go, oh, my God. My friend Tommy calls me up. He goes, Eddie, did you get it? I go, yeah, Tommy. It was the most unbelievable Italian, pastry. It was to die for. It almost killed me.
0: Yeah, it was great. Wonderful. We did. I went over. Thanks for that, Eddie. We went to over to Ferrara's. We went to Il Cortile, which Danny DeVito introduced me to. I didn't know Danny DeVito got married at Il Cortile. That's a legendary place, right there on Mulberry Street in Little Italy. And we went to Ferrara's with Chef Ernest Lepore, and I actually saw the Sfogliatelle being made. And then I was just saying to Janet, I'm making the Zapoli. I'm making it now, and I have a job there part time. So I'm very excited, Eddie. You know, I'll be over there making pastries at Ferrara's, man. It was beautiful. Hey, Eddie, thanks, man. We appreciate it, and always appreciate you tuning in, my friend.
4: God bless you. They're gonna pay you in dessert.
0: Yeah, that's exactly right. Hey, you know what? And you know what? Thank you, Eddie. Eddie actually gave me, we'll take a break. It's Piscopo. It's Boulevard Sinatra Showcase. So, I'm thinking next week it's going to be tough because we have the Tunnel to Towers 5K run and walk. And, you know, Tunnel to Towers is a sponsor on this program, on the Boulevard Sinatra Showcase program. I have in my hand Eddie's cufflinks that I always love from the FDNY. And the number is 343 of the 343 firefighters that we lost on September 11, 2001. So I'm thinking about doing a best of because that's a weekend. That's the Tunnel to Towers weekend. And so I'm thinking about it with Elias now. I'll check with our program director, Kevin Droesch, and maybe do a best of next week because I will be emceeing, certainly on Sunday early, the 5K walk run for Tunnel to Towers. We invite you to go to t2t.org. If you're not going to make a donation, if you can, it's awesome. But if you want to join us in the run and follow the footsteps of Stephen Siller, who really was the impetus as he passed away in 9/11, and the impetus of the Tunnel to Towers Foundation, it's going to be big. We'll have 40,000 people there, 40,000 people next weekend. And then I'll step up. I'm very, so very humbled to be the master of ceremonies with Mr. Siller and the Siller family, you know. And it's just a great celebration and remembrance of September 11th. So next week we might have a best of, and then we'll take it from there, you know. So thank you for understanding for that. And thank you, Eddie, for these beautiful, beautiful cufflinks, remembering the fire department of New York and all lives lost. I'll tell you what, Elias, if I may, young Elias Raff running the board, we appreciate it very much. Is Jackson running the phones? Is that right, Elias? Jackson, thank you very much. 800-848-9222. Big shout out to John Katzimatidis, to Margo Katzimatidis. We had the best time. We did another event, not only last Friday, the WABC Gala, then we did another event for the Salem Media in New York, and John and Margo were precious enough to show up, and we had a blast with my son Michael. We just ripped it up. But in the meantime, let me go right now. This is interesting. This is the Loretta Lynn cut, Elias. I'm going to go for it. Mr. Sinatra wanted to add a little country to the Sinatra and Friends in 1977. There's a little bit of a disco feel in the background, and we're going to build on that as the show unfolds tonight on the Boulevard Sinatra Showcase. But check this out. All or Nothing at All, Mr. Sinatra, one of his first biggest hits. It's Frank Sinatra and Loretta Lynn.

Hey, Joe Biscopo, Boulevard Sinatra Showcase. How about that? And you know, I could tell you musically when Mr. Sinatra was up against somebody that was really great.

You gotta love the 70s. There it is, a little disco version, only for Mr. Sinatra. That's with Loretta Lynn. This is, to me, wonderful. John Denver, I just think, is an underappreciated talent. A brilliant young man, and apparently a nice, never met him, never had the honor of meeting John Denver. But, and again, if you're younger and you want to hear some really beautiful country music, you listen to John Denver. Here is a song he wrote and that he performed by himself, walks on a stage quietly with his 12-string guitar and performs My Sweet Lady.

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1: It's live from New York, baby, from Winnie's Jazz Club with Piscopo. And I always reach out to a good friend because I'm so proud of working with Bulova, so proud to be working with Francis Albert Sinatra. Honored is the word. Honored. And we and Hoboken, Mary is in the house. A round of applause for this legendary lady right there. You know what? And Mary, we're into our sixth year. Tony, Teresa, we're going to talk. I'm going to come and we're going to talk to everybody. We're going to have a great 2 hours on the radio, so we invite you to listen. And I also have the top 20 best Frank Sinatra songs, so we're going to run them all down. But usually when we do the show at Winnie's, and to all the good folks at Winnie's, thank you, guys. I like to bring in a co-host, and the co-host that I bring in works constantly. He's in demand. He's one of the most popular voices. They call him the voice in the business, but he always drops what he does to come here to Winnie's Jazz Club on 77 Music Radio WABC and be with his old pal Joe Piscopo. Sal Valentinetti, the voice in the house.
2: Well, thank you for having me, Joe.
1: Oh, man. I love it. We're like a team. In the morning, we could do it. You want to come do our morning show?
2: I will get up at 4 o'clock in the morning, get on the Babylon line to New York City, and do the show with you at 5 a.m.
1: Morning, man. Sid, our buddy Sid knows. It's early, man.
2: Your morning drive, Joe and Sal in the morning.
1: Yeah, that's something. That's it. I love it, man.
2: That's better than coffee.
1: I love it. It's so good. So we welcome you, my friend. You sounded great. Was that fun?
2: You sounded great. What a horn section and everything.
1: Yeah, Joe, great.
2: We've come a long way.
1: I know. No more tracks.
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3: I want to come to my friend to Mexico City, in Mexico City. She had a dream that she would come to New York, New York, and that she would hear New York, New York. And I'll tell you what, we could do it for you here, because it's not like that everywhere. Where are you guys coming in from here? Florida. Welcome from Florida. We love you. At least we got some nice weather, I think, right? But listen, let's do a little something. Elias, let's do something. What is your name? Merta. Merta, and what is your name? Your daughter? Lauda. All right, this is for you, live. All right, in the name of Frank Sinatra. Nice and loud, if you would, Elias. Crank it up, if you would.
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1: I have discovered a young man whom I think is going to be a superstar. He's got good stage presence, great set of pipes. He's Italian. And he has a unique way with a phrase. But more than that, there's just something I like about the guy. You see what I think. You'll know what I think. Here's my new discovery, Joe Piscopo.
2: 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It's Bulova Sinatra Showcase. And you know, we love having you with us, and God bless you for being with us. And by the way, sometimes we air on Sundays. Let me just, if I may, and a good evening and a good morning if you're listening on a Sunday morning. We're celebrating Frank Sinatra, a special from 1977 called Sinatra and Friends. It's a special that you just never heard about. I should remember who said it to me, but it was somebody who listened to the show. Go, Joe, did you see the 77 special with Mr. Sinatra? I remembered that. I think we played it like early on. You know, we're going into our sixth year on the Bulova show. So I brought it in. But there are things that I just want to explain to you because I love you, and I'm very, very organically honest on the show. And we're live as live can be. And you listen, and the biggest compliment I get is, hey, Joe, I feel like you're talking right to me. You know what? I am talking right to you. Are you talking to me? No. So listen, it is. You know, I am. So there, we're on a clock, and we're always on a clock. And I remember when we first started the show, it was local on Superstation WABC out of New York, you know. And it was, we would read live ads, you know. It was, now we syndicate, so you're on a clock, so the rest of the stations, and we're all on the clock together. So I apologize. So we faded that last song out. No one does this, by the way, but I got to do this. And I thank Elias Raff for helping me out. The ending of that song, September song, with John Denver and Frank Sinatra was so sweet. We had a very, very nicely faded out because of the station break. But Elias, can I hear the end just for me, man? If you'd be so kind, sir. Thank you.

0: That was worth it. Thank you, Elias. Was that beautiful? John Denver, Frank Sinatra together. Like my buddy Bill listening in Philadelphia said, that was Jerry Weintraub put those guys together. Hey, let's keep the music going from Sinatra and Friends, if I may. A great song from Paul Anka. Mr. Sinatra steps out, and he does this beautiful, beautiful song called Everybody Ought to Be in Love.
1: Something pretty by Paul.

0: Everybody ought to have somebody. Everybody ought to be in love.
1: There it is. Everybody was coming out. There it is. John Denver was there. Natalie Cole was there. Dean Martin and Tony Bennett and Loretta Lynn and Leslie Uggams and Robert Merrill. Man, that was the 70s. Hey, I got to clear the airwaves because the one, the only, Hoboken Mary calling in. Hello, Mary. You're up late. Look at you. Where are you? May I ask? Where are you, my darling?
2: Joe, I just got home. I was in Staten Island, Joe. I went to see a guy that I went to school with, Dion. Remember Dion?
1: School with Dion?
2: Yeah. He's 87 years old, Dion. Yeah.
1: What?
2: And
1: wait.
2: Guess what?
1: Yeah, what?
2: At the end of the show, I thought I could at least go say hello to him.
1: Yeah.
2: They said he doesn't say hello to anyone. I said, okay, I don't need him. That's my story. So I don't want to talk anything more about him. Okay, next. All right, now you listening? The other day at the PNC, when I went to see Vinny Maduno
1: the best.
2: Teresa and Tony had a tailgate earlier. We had food near the car,
1: and then we
2: caught the show at 7 o'clock.
1: Yeah.
2: And then at intermission, I said, I wonder if Vinny's going to walk out. Well, he walks out. I go, hi, Vinny. Hi, Hoboken Mary. And these two ladies, they go, we listen to you every week. We want to meet you. So I go, and guess who one was, Joe?
1: Who was that?
2: The president of Cousin Brucey's fan club.
1: Oh, wow. That's great. I'll tell you.
2: Since
1: you know what, Mary?
2: 14 years old, she's doing it, Joe.
1: Yeah.
2: Since 14 years old, she's doing the fan club. And we took a beautiful picture together.
1: That's great.
2: Three. Yeah. And it was a wonderful night. I met two nice ladies. And, of course, Vinny was very nice. And the show was great.
1: He's always great.
2: As I said, Teresa and Tony's family was there, her two brothers. And it was just a nice, nice show. And my two friends here.
1: You celebrate everything that's great about humanity. That's what I love about you, Hoboken Mary. You make people smile. And now you're back there with the great Vinny Maduno. He's the future. He's the star. He was at the San Gennaro Festival headlining with Mr. Joe Causey. But he's headlining. Vinny was tonight. And at the San Gennaro, right. And now he goes and he plays the PNC. And everybody loves him. And he's great. And, you know, he came and talked to you. Like, not some lots of, like, some other people, I guess, Mary, huh?
2: I know. You're right, Joe. So I don't need him, and that's the end of that story. Let him go back to Florida where he lives. And
1: you are the
2: best. And meanwhile, Joe, next week I'm going to be at Red's, Joe, next Saturday night. So I don't know if I'm going to be able to call you. Well, I got to perform at Red's, Joe.
1: You know, it's
2: like a little benefit. Watch.
1: Give me the information, because this is Mary appearing in person. This is Hoboken Mary appearing in person at Red's.
2: And next Saturday night. But that's your night, Joe. I don't want to take it away from you.
1: Well, you know,
2: that's
1: you're the best. It may be a best of, but it's going to be a great show. I got in my mind what I want to do because it's a Tunnel to Towers weekend next weekend.
2: Right.
1: Yeah, we're all going to be involved with that from WABC in New York. Hey, Mary, this is great. But you know what I love about you? You are so Italian. You are so Italian. You got somebody. You just shut people up. That's it. Done. I don't want to hear about it anymore.
2: Joe. I do have a nice flyer. It's been all over the Facebook because you know that guy, the producer. Yeah. He really moves with those flyers.
1: Listen, you got to see Mary in person. I've had the privilege of that, and it's at Red's. It's just check out if you Google Hoboken Mary on Facebook, you'll see where it is.
2: Joe, it's only $25 to get in, and you don't have to eat or drink.
1: You don't have to do
2: it. Eat home.
1: That's it. Save it up. Hey, bring a sandwich. Hey, Mary, we love you. God bless you, girl.
2: Thank you, Joe. Thanks for talking.
1: Oh, you're the best.
2: And you have a good night.
1: You too.
2: I'll keep in touch, Joe.
1: You too. I thank you, Mary. Hoboken Mary right there. Please check her out on Facebook. And I tell you, she's a great gal and a great ambassador for all of us at, doing the Boulevard Sinatra Showcase. And Vinny Maduno, thank you, Vinny. Great kid. Just a nice, sweet kid. Smart, talented, you know. And Cousin Brucey, of course, is the rock and roll legend. And actually interviewed the Beatles, if you can believe that. Hey, do we have time for the song that I I got to play this song for you. Oh, I got to play this song for you. So this is 77, 1977. If you remember this, and if you're a boomer, you will. The disco thing took over everything. And some of us were going like, oh. And I was on the radio back then. I was at the improvisation, and I was just starting to do the comedy stuff. But I was in the radio. They play, make you play the disco music. So now Mr. Sinatra, via Nelson Riddle, does a disco version of Night and Day. And people went, oh, my God, there was an uproar. I got to tell you something. This is great. This is great. Even if you don't like disco, Nelson Riddle arranged a disco arrangement of Night and Day for Frank Sinatra right here on Bulova's Sinatra Showcase.

I'm sorry. I love it. I love that. Frank Sinatra, Night and Day, Nelson Riddle, disco version. They put it out. Never really worked. And I don't know why that. And people get on me because I like Bad Bad Leroy Brown. You know, from some nice things I missed album from 1974. I like when Mr. S would just stretch like that. I'll tell you, we're dancing in the studio. I got news for you right there. Hey, let's close out this 1977 concert before we break, if I may, on Boulevard Sinatra Showcase. Hey, Cousin Paulie is listening. Now I know we got a show. You got Hoboken Mary. I want to say, to Miss Kitty Cat on, X, happy birthday. From Piscopo on the radio. And Cousin Paulie, I love you, man. And here's a beautiful, beautiful way to end this 1977 Sinatra and Friends special. Put your dreams away.

0: promise you that when we started, that we'd have another long chat right about now. So here it comes. Good night.
1: 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You know what? Before we break, let me go to Joaquin in Pennsylvania. Hi, Joaquin. Thank you for calling. What's on your mind tonight? And a good evening to you, my friend.
2: Good evening to you, Joe. I remember you from the Howard Stern Show and from other things from many years ago.
1: Howard, yeah, it was so much fun in the early days when Howard broke. What can we play a song for you, Joaquin, tonight? What are you thinking, my friend?
2: Well, first thing I do want to say is that I've done a lot of karaoke.
1: Yeah.
2: And you know what really surprised the heck out of me?
1: What's that?
2: Is how much the young people actually like the old music.
1: Yeah, that's exactly right, man. You know what,
2: Joaquin? I usually do country.
1: Yeah.
2: You know, and I was looking for newer songs, thinking, you know, but then I couldn't believe that these young people enjoyed Ronnie Millsap, you know.
1: Yep.
2: And
1: that's right.
2: And some of these old people.
1: You're right.
2: Just amazing.
1: You're right, Joaquin. And Merle Haggard. Don't forget about Merle Haggard. Joaquin, keep singing, man. We're going to come see you one of these days at the karaoke bar. Piscopo Boulevard Sinatra Showcase coming right back.
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0: swimming in air, baby.
1: I love that song because of that. Frank Sinatra closes it. I ain't going swimming in there, baby. That's all I care about. And that one, thank you. That is a song from Gary Bruce, Moody River. Again, from Cycles, you know. Grabbing some great tunes from Cycles. More to come. Let me tell you, 800-848-9222. It's Joe Piscopo, Boulevard Sinatra Showcase. Hey, Kevin, can I get Karen in New Jersey on the phone, please? Hi, Karen. Thanks for calling. What's on your mind tonight?
2: Thank you so much, Joe. I was at your book signing with Mary, Hoboken Mary.
1: Hey!
2: Very close friends of mine now. She's lovely. I love her to death. And this was a story that I told Mary, and she wanted to call you with this message. And I said, no, I have to call Joe because it's so dear to me. And you were on the radio, and my husband loves Frank Sinatra. Yeah. And we're going back many years now. I'm older now. I'm like 82, right? Yeah. My husband, we were dating like 27, 28. We separated a little while. We didn't see each other. And when I asked him, what did you feel when you weren't with me? And he said, Sinatra said it all. And he told me this song. Yeah. Joe, I do not ever, I never heard of it. Never heard the song. And I'll get back to you again because I want to talk to you about my mother. My mother knew Frank Sinatra too, but I don't want to say that. I want to talk about George. And his name was George. He was a veteran. And he told me the song. Now, he got MS also, which I saw you at Mary's daughter's fundraiser. I talked to you.
1: Yes.
2: And then what happened was is that when I was feeding him, he had dementia a little bit. 50 years go by now. Yeah. 50 years. Whoa. I hear you say these two words.
1: Yeah.
2: And I got so emotional. Like I said, oh, my God, it's a song.
1: We are in
2: and
1: suspense.
2: And I went in and I heard it, and it was rain in my heart. And
1: look at that.
2: I want to tell you something. It was my husband to the T. When I tell you that was he. I knew it was the song, and I have to thank you for playing it tonight. And Mary called me up right away. I said, Mary, I have to call him. I have to tell him.
1: Karen,
2: we'll be talking to her. So I really will talk to you again about my mother. Because
1: I look forward to that. I look forward to it. Karen, thank you. God bless you.
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1: Love being on the radio. 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It's Bulova's Sinatra Showcase with Joe Piscopo live. And we're really our home base is the legendary WABC radio in New York. 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Elias Raff right there running the board. 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And then we syndicate on Sunday mornings. A lot of people listen. Hey, Joe, I listen to you in Palm Springs. I listen to you in Chicago on Sunday mornings, and we love having you with us. So I wanted to, I grabbed an album that I wanted to play that I absolutely loved. And I'm kind of a geek and I get into the weeds and I think maybe you do too. But I found L.A. Is My Lady that we have not visited for a few years now. And it's from 1984. And I was on Saturday Night Live then. And I remember just coming off of SNL then. And then I saw Mr. Sinatra go into the studio for the first time in many, many years. And he went in with Quincy Jones and he got some of the best musicians ever. I mean, he put together a killer list from Lionel Hampton. He put it. Sammy Kahn was writing lyrics, special lyrics. You got the Brecker brothers. You had George Benson, Joe Newman, Frank Foster. It was like Quincy Jones put all the dream list of jazz artists together. And it turned out to be a classic album, L.A. Is My Lady. Much, much underrated. Now, here's the title song I want to play, written by, are you ready? Alan and Marilyn Bergman, who did a lot of songs for Mr. Sinatra, legendary, the Bergmans, right? Quincy Jones wrote this with Quincy's wife at the time, Peggy Lipton Jones. So here it is. This is the title track from 1984, Mr. Sinatra. L.A. Is My Lady.

0: I think I'll unpack my bags and hang around here a little while longer.
1: Frank Sinatra, L.A. is my lady. You know, before we break, if I may, this is the time when I was doing Frank Sinatra on Saturday Night Live. It's Piscopo on the Radio, Boulevard Sinatra Showcase. And I just was scared to do Frank Sinatra. You know the whole story. And I finally did him. Then he invites me. He invited me to go on Dionne Warwick's Solid Gold show. I've told you this many times, but man, I tell you what. And I remember like yesterday, because this, I was coming off of SNL, and then, and you never ask questions. I told you this before. You never ask questions. When Mr. Sinatra would call, and if you wanted to make an appearance, he would say, you never said, what am I doing? What, you just don't do, you go, yes, there. Thank you. What time? Got it. There. And by the day, he was doing the Shivers Regal tour, I remember once, and they called me, Mr. Sinatra needs you to do a press conference. And I just said, absolutely, not a problem. And then they would send a car. You didn't know what you were doing. And I didn't know what I was doing on that Shivers Regal press conference. I'm walking, and I was with, Robert Wagner, I think it was, somebody like that. And somebody was like that. And I said, what are we doing? He goes, well, we're going to promote Mr. Sinatra's, tour, Shivers Regal tour. I said, okay. And you would dance, but you wouldn't. So, but when they called and they said, Mr. Sinatra wants you to do him on the Solid Gold show. And I had to say, I stopped and I go, in makeup? I said those two words, in makeup. I'm thinking, I can't possibly do Frank Sinatra to Frank Sinatra, right? And they said, in makeup. Hung up the phone, boom. Sent the plane tickets, going to Los Angeles. I'm petrified. And I called up my makeup guy, Kevin Haney, Academy Award winning Kevin Haney. You know, but he's the guy I started with on SNL. He was the guy that could make me look like anybody. He's the guy that put Eddie Murphy into prosthetics when we did the Muhammad Ali sketch. Remember with the sports guy? And Eddie said, I don't want to put that rubber stuff on my face. And I said, Eddie, you could look like anything. This is great. And Eddie does Muhammad Ali. Boom. And he goes on to use you prosthetics, you know, better than anybody. Eddie Murphy is brilliant as he always is. So now I'm there, you know, and I met Mr. S. I told you that. And he was so nice. I put the makeup on. He introduces me, and he was great. And then we took pictures, and I'm there, and we're taking pictures. Joe, can we get you with Mr. Sinatra? And I'm like, I'm gonna. Sure, absolutely. With the makeup on. I'll tell you, Mr. S. had a sense of humor. He had a heart. He was a father image to me with respect to my. He knew how much I loved my and respected my dad. So, boy, oh, boy, those were the days, right? Hey, more from L.A. is my lady. The good days, the 84 years. Coming right back.
2: 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Kaleha, a Bensonhurst, Brooklyn native, dreamed of being a police officer and fulfilled that dream by joining the NYPD in 1994. He worked his way up to the rank of detective and answered the call after September 11th, serving at Ground Zero in the months that followed. In 2022, he was diagnosed with multiple cancers tied to his heroic service. Just 5 months later, he passed away from a 9/11-related illness. Eric is survived by his wife, Marilyn, and his two children. 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

Pullable Sinatra Showcase with Joe Piscopo. Mr. Sinatra from L.A. is my lady. 1984. The years were good back then in the mid-80s. Absolutely. Listen, that was by Cole Porter, of course, who wrote that. And this is Quincy Jones arranging this whole album with the best jazz musicians you possibly could get at the time. Check this, if you would. This is written by Joe Young, Ned Washington, and Victor Young. 100 years from today.

Frank Sinatra, 100 years from today, from L.A. is my lady, Joe Piscopo. You know, he's approaching 70 years old at this point and still playing with the greatest musicians in that orchestra that Quincy Jones put together. My favorite was this. He took Bobby Darin's song. And, you know, you think about Bobby Darin, you think about Frank Sinatra. And when Bobby Darin came up in 1959, Walden Robert Cassotto from the Bronx, New York, one of the great talents of all time, he really came on strong. But he came on so strong and so big, Queen of the Hop, you know, and Splash, and all those songs before he started singing Mac the Knife, even Bobby Darin, I'm talking about. And he said something, man, I remember I was a kid, and my father said, oh, Bobby Darin, I don't know, he's not going to be around much longer. I said, why, Pop? He goes, because he said he's going to be bigger than Sinatra. He actually said that, you know, you don't say that, you know, so there's little rough spots there. But after a while, I think Mr. Darin and Mr. Sinatra were okay. And then, of course, Bobby died way too young at 37 years young. You know, with that heart murmur that he had. But then Mr. Sinatra grabs Mac the Knife in 1984. And then, you know, when he did this album, they re-recorded it. They re-recorded, which is interesting. The first time he recorded Mac the Knife was on the L.A. Is My Lady. Then we re-recorded it on October 30th, 1986. And they combined that with the original orchestra soundtrack. Mr. Sinatra never did that. Generally never did that. He would always sing live with the band. And that was for the 1986 release on the compact disc. But I do remember when Mr. Sinatra did this song, and he did it on Solid Gold, and he was pushing L.A. Is My Lady, and he gives shouts out to Randy Becker, and he gives shout out to the Brecker brothers and George Benson and Joe Newman and Lionel Hampton. I love it. Now, what you hear is when you hear that ba-dum, ba-dum, ba-dum, when you hear that, that is double bassist Major Holly scatting over the opening bars of the song. It was an improvisation that they kept in. Frank Sinatra, this is in the 80s, baby. Mac the Knife.

0: Now that is one tight band. L.A. Is My Lady. Love revisiting that. Frank Sinatra, Sinatra's showcase right here with Joe Piscopo, brought to you by Boulevard. And when we come back, oh, I want to play one of my favorite songs. What we're going to do, we're going to play it for you coming up and hearing Mr. Sinatra talk into it. I love hearing those off-the-cuff remarks from Frank Sinatra. This will be from L.A. Is My Lady. So stay tuned before we close it out. Coming right back at you. Boulevard Sinatra Showcase.
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0: Be impeccably dressed with a Boulevard Frank Sinatra timepiece on your wrist, incorporating vintage designs with the iconic elements of the legendary performer. Mr. Sinatra's classic fedora and his signature are some of the standout details. The collection pays tribute to Boulevard and Mr. Sinatra's relationship dating back to 1950s. Frank Sinatra wore Boulevard watches throughout his life. They sponsored the Frank Sinatra Show. Today, Boulevard honors Mr. S with watches named after some of his most beloved songs: Summer Wind, Young at Heart, Fly Me to the Moon. 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
0: So, I wanted to revisit the Concert for the Americas. You know, that was a music festival. That was held on August 20th, 1982 in the Dominican Republic at the Alto de Chavon Amphitheater. It's a 5,000-seat open-air, kind of a Greek-style venue, right? It's about 2 hours east of Santo Domingo. So they brought in, like, groups like Heart, like Santana, you know, but they also brought in Frank Sinatra. And a guy named Walter Miller directed this. It was a TV show. Mr. Sinatra, top of his game. And I love when he's getting older, but he didn't slow. It did not slow him down. 1982. So let me go into a couple cuts here from one of my favorite concerts, Concert for the Americas. Right, he opens with "World on a String." The crowd is like, they love him, 5,000 strong, you know. And then he goes into "Kick Out of You," and then we'll come back and we'll catch up. But a lot to catch up, a lot to talk to you about. Yes, we're ready for requests. 800-848-9222. 800-848-9222. But I want to run down the Concert for the Americas, the greatness of Frank Sinatra on Boulevard Sinatra Showcase. All right, so let's go to it. Let's go to that. Elias Raff is at the board. We are locked and we are loaded. Concert for the Americas with Frank Sinatra.
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1: Oh, man, what a day. Hey, regards to everybody at the San Gennaro Festival. Still going on tomorrow. You might want to check it out. Little Italy in New York. Had a great time. Appreciate everybody being there. And always appreciate you being with us on Bulova's Sinatra Showcase. Let me close this out with one of the beautiful, I think, most beautiful songs Mr. S ever did. And let's listen in to Mr. Sinatra. He goes over the song with Quincy Jones and Joe Parnello on the piano. And then you'll hear from Alan and Marilyn Bergman. And the man who really produced and really engineered this whole, the backbone of this record was Phil Ramone. Let's listen to Mr. Ramone, if I may.
2: What makes him the best singer is, first of all, he's still got pipes. When you have a voice that is able to maintain itself over all these years, it lowers down, you know, you start to lose the top. But he's gained another 4 or 5 notes down below, and he utilizes it well. I mean, he knows when to hit it hard, when to let the band cook. He knows instinctively.
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1: 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But it's just Frank, you know. He's got that deliverance, he got that style, you know. And you can tell his singing from anybody, any place in the world.
0: With any luck, then I suppose the music

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4: I'm Jane Metzler. They showed up for work at the White House Saturday. Secret Service wouldn't let them in, confiscating their passes. Reporters for CNN, MS Now, and Politico learning firsthand that President Trump was serious about banning their news organizations, claiming their reporting was biased and negative, resulting in what he likes to call fake news. Expect a court challenge. Here's News Nation's Margaret Chadbourne.
5: The White House Correspondents Association said in a statement that, quote, the American people through a free and independent press must be able to scrutinize those elected to power, regardless of whether government officials view it favorably. That's why courts have repeatedly held that once the White House provides access to journalists, it cannot deny that access arbitrarily or based on the content of their reporting.
4: Fox's Jackie Heinrich is president of the White House Correspondents Association. She says her colleagues are being punished simply for doing their job. Speaking out in Philadelphia, demonstrators protesting the decision by headliner Ed Sheeran to kick rapper Macklemore off his concert tour for making pro-Palestinian statements from the stage. There were empty seats when Sheeran took the stage at Lincoln Financial Field Saturday night. Some who called themselves former fans criticized the British singer-songwriter for caving to corporate interests. Sheeran's opening act and his backing band all quit in support of Macklemore. Sheeran addressed the controversy from the stage Saturday night.
6: What happened in Israel and at the Noma Music Festival on October 7th was horrific and compounded centuries of Jewish pain. What is happening in Gaza is catastrophic and unjustifiable and disproportionate. Our hearts have been broken by the scale of devastation and loss of civilians' lives, of children's lives. And the systemic injustice we're seeing unfold in the West Bank cannot be overlooked.
4: He blamed promoters for the decision to fire Macklemore from his tour. He launched Space Force during his first term, now President Trump, forming the AI Force to help advance the artificial intelligence industry, says it will be a lot like Space Force. Here is Connect Safely CEO Larry Magid.
7: As always, details matter, and without them, it's impossible to know exactly what this AI Force would be, what it would do, who would lead it, and how effective it might be. But there certainly is a need for the federal government to be involved in protecting people and organizations from potential harm caused by AI.
4: President Trump says whoever leads the task force should have a high IQ. Worldwide News Network.
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8: A 15-year-old girl is dead, her 13-year-old friend injured, after they were struck by a private garbage truck in the East Village. The teens were riding together on the same city bike and were hit as that truck was making a right turn onto First Avenue. This eyewitness described what he saw.
9: A bunch of police came in and they pulled her, and then they pulled that person out, and they gave that person CPR. About 10 minutes, there was no response.
8: Both girls were taken to the hospital, where the 15-year-old was pronounced dead. The 13-year-old remains in stable condition. The newly renovated Belmont Park is ready for horse racing again. New York Governor Kathy Hochul was among the officials on Long Island for the reopening announcement.
10: The stage is set and the world is ready for the next era of legendary riders and horses and the next century of transcendent moments right here.
8: The grandstand expected to be fully open by spring, when 50,000 fans are expected for the Belmont Stakes. Governor Hochul says fans will experience racing like never before. The New York Jets and Giants are hoping for back-to-back wins. Jets fans are not getting ahead of themselves as gangrene takes on the Packers for their home opener at MetLife Stadium.
11: They still don't have like a defensive quarterback, and they, you know, gave away their best defensive players. right? So, I mean, it really started from scratch, so I really don't expect much.
8: Giants take on the L.A. Rams for Monday Night Football with fans a bit more optimistic for what the season will bring.
11: The Giants against Dallas was a good game. I didn't expect them to beat Dallas, so the Rams is going to be just as good at the game.
8: From the WABC Weather Center, light rain with cloudy skies, highs in the low 70s. Tonight, some heavy rain leading to possible ponding on roadways overnight, a low temperature of 66. I'm Jane Metzler for 77 WABC News.
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12: 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Will not cooperate with ICE. And all her constituents, all the liberals, the communists, they all applaud that, that she will not cooperate with ICE. Do you understand that that means you are not safe? You are less safe in New York State because of that policy. She would rather have on the streets with you, the law-abiding, tax-paying, nice people of New York State. And they applaud her for this, and she yells it like it's the greatest thing she can possibly do for the state of New York.
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14: Proudly coming to you once again from the barrel of this hot microphone, and transmitting at the speed of light. 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I'd be more than happy to respond back to you, whether it has anything to do, of course, with the great things that are happening out in outer space, the visual side of astronomy that we talk about, and other topics from astronomy, space, aviation, weather, celebrity guest, and proud to talk about stories of American exceptionalism. The contact number, once again, 1-800-848-9222. But first, important news. Congratulations to John and Margot Katsimatidis and Chad Lopez from the executive staff for their steadfast support of the AM Radio for Every Vehicle Act. This indeed a very powerful act to keep the continuance, that is, of AM radio in our vehicles and keep it alive. It was passed by the House on September the 15th of this year, and it moves on to passage in the Senate and then on to President Donald John Trump's signature. Why is it important? 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When other communication systems go down, radio remains available. Preserving AM radio in vehicles is also a matter of public safety. So congratulations, and to all those out there that remember, and you all do, a long time ago, a certain age group that I'm appealing to now, imagine all the great shows and remember those great shows that you heard and news on the power of AM radio. Tonight's iteration of the Dr. Sky Experience moves on to a conversation about UFOs and God. And here's a little bit of background before we introduce our two guests, filmmakers extraordinaire. Are we ready for the coming disclosure? UFOs and God is an entertaining 90-minute, carefully researched documentary that tackles the questions, who are these beings and what do they want? Using scientists, theologians, and experiencers, it prepares you to talk with anyone about the intersection of faith and this phenomenon. A while back, another powerful guest, Derek Warfel, author and filmmaker himself, of a book that he wrote, and many, of course, enjoyed the conversation, UFOs and God. But a brief bio of our two guests, the husband and wife team, dynamic together. Wes Llewellyn has been a filmmaker in the motion picture industry for over 30 years on hundreds of productions in various positions, including chief lighting technician, director of photography, writer, producer, and director. Wes has directed the dramatic reenactments of the popular Christian talk show Sid Roth's It's Supernatural. He has numerous awards for his work, and we continue with a bio of his lovely wife, Amanda. She started as a theater kid with many years as a performer, 20-plus years as a makeup artist and a hairstylist before becoming a producer and an award-winning screenplay writer. For 12 years, she was the segment producer for dramatic reenactments on the series Sid Roth's It's a Supernatural with her husband, as we just introduced his bio, director Wes Llewellyn. With that, welcoming both the husband and wife team, we welcome Wes and Amanda. Good evening, good morning, and thanks for being part of this Dr. Sky experience. How are you?
13: Yes, thank you very much. Thank you for having us.
15: Well, this is very cool.
14: Yes, it is, and we're about to explore things, of course. You know, what better timing to talk about this particular documentary, which, by the way, ladies and gentlemen, UFOsandGod.com is a simple vehicle in which you can go there and learn so much more. How to get the documentary, if you're a subscriber to many of these high-tech platforms, of course, Amazon, Apple Plus, iTunes, Google Play, and of course, a familiar organization that I've done a lot of television in the past with, Gaia. Fascinating indeed. But this is such a fascinating time, don't you think, folks? Because the new presidential unsealing and reporting system for UAPs just released another tranche, as they call it, of 71 files, 55 PDF files, 15 video files, one audio file. And from 1951 to 1925, here we go with some information. But the most phenomenal one, if you haven't read it, folks, the AAP Person Number 81 story of medical effects with encounters with UAPs, burns, mental issues, neurological effects, and the beat goes on. And how about an audio file from 1952 from Edward Rupert? Who's he? An Air Force officer who then, back in 1952, documented 20% of the 800 UFO reports then, as they are now, still remain a mystery. A mystery indeed. Tell us the power of this documentary, the reason that you did this, the audience wants to know.
13: Well, you mentioned Eric Warfield. He's been a friend for over 40 years. And he contacted me through email and asked me to throw my hat into the ring to direct a documentary he was going to be executive producing. And not knowing that this phenomenon had actually touched my wife's life to an extreme point and to mine because I married her. And but at first I was like, oh, it's a documentary. I love documentaries. I love watching them. Making them, that's another thing. I do narrative filmmaking, tell stories, actors. But when I read what it was about, I immediately called my wife and said, honey, we've got to make this film. This has got to be something we do. Sure. And they put me through the ringer. They made me shoot a 15-minute audition piece to prove that I could do a documentary. So we shot Amanda's testimony for that, and kind of blew them away, and they ended up hiring us.
14: Wow. You know, another interesting part of this whole story that you're going to hear, ladies and gentlemen, and the theme that I want to get out there, or the question is, when do we ever reach disclosure? And you may be scratching your head going, oh, come on, Steve, Dr. Sky, you know that they're never going to tell us the truth. Well, hold on, and I say that with love and kindness, because you're about to hear some very interesting iterations. Not what you'd normally hear from in UFO stories, and maybe, of course, some very dynamic information. But here we go. Another synopsis describes your effort as this, and I quote, "What happens when the woman you're about to marry tells you that she's been abducted by aliens? Do you run? Do you throw away your faith? Do you stand by her and begin to unravel her stories to find out what is truly real?" Amanda, your turn to jump into the conversation. Imagine that. So apparently, nobody ran from either. You didn't run from him. He didn't run from you. Interesting.
15: Well, I was a little concerned that he would think that I was absolutely insane, when I finally had to tell him, from the time I was a little child all the way through young adulthood, I'd been serially kidnapped by aliens. I know. Mm-hmm. I always feel like I should hand out a roll of aluminum foil every time I say something like that, and somebody can make their own little hat. But it was very real to me. And I remember as a child trying to tell people that, you know, something was happening to me, that that I was having these crazy visitations and things of that nature. And, of course, you know, I was a very imaginative child to begin with, but, you know, they just lumped this in with the rest of the fantasy of you know, what children do when they make up stories. But I never wavered on this. This is something that I think people need to take into account when someone is telling them a story or something that has happened to them. Are they wavering in their details? Are they, you know, do they get lost in the middle of telling the story? Have things changed significantly when they talk about an incident and things like that? And I've been saying the same thing ever since I was a child. And I'm talking like 4 years old. So,
14: well, this is interesting, Amanda, really seriously. And I want to preface this by saying many of the stories that you're going to hear tonight and this morning on this particular experience with the Dr. Sky experience are, of course, in the opinions of those individuals that are our guests. But even a much larger part of this story goes to other well-documented experiences. My personal experiences with Betty Hill of the Barney and Betty Hill story. This is interesting. I don't know if you guys noticed the date. September 19th, 1961, the alleged incident, and now it's a little more than alleged, in which both Barney and Betty Hill claimed to have an abduction experience. September 19th, 1961. What date are we looking at right now? We're on the cusp of 19 for the West Coast, and we're here on the 20th. So 65 years ago, this story is still very, very powerful. And what I'm trying to say is, keeping this as an open-minded discussion, your calls and questions to our guest at 1-800-848-9222. You may have had these similar types of experiences. So let's hear this from Amanda, her own words, her own mouth, her own experiences. Describe what happened to you in some detail so people can hear this. And please, folks, keep an open mind on this, because there are many, many people who've had encounters like this. How does your story begin? Tell us.
15: Well, I didn't realize how early the experiences started until I was an adult. I was a hair and makeup person in the entertainment industry for a really long time. Sure. And I'd gotten a job to go and do what we refer to as a host grooming. We were doing an infomercial for a car polish company. They had all kinds of products to polish cars and keep them clean. And we were at a huge auto collection down in Anaheim. And I was working with a camera guy that we had known, and we lived kind of in the same neighborhood, so I was going down with him. Anyway, we're in the middle of the day, and we're in this big, huge car museum, and I love looking at cars and things like that. I think it's fascinating.
14: Yes, and I'm your brother. I like him too. There you go.
15: And I was walking down one aisle, and I was on the phone with a friend of mine. We were in prayer ministry together, and I was walking down this aisle, and I'm on the phone with her, and all of a sudden I see this car, and I start breaking out into a cold sweat. I start shaking all over. I could feel down to the bottom of my feet that something really horrible was about this particular car, which is rather an obnoxious 1950s period car. It was before everybody was doing fins on everything. It was right before that. Sure. And this car was unusual because it had these doors that operated differently. I remember as a kid, the incident that I'm going to describe here in a moment is that the door would open towards you instead of you standing at the door and then opening it from the back. So,
14: right, like suicide doors, as they described on older Lincoln Continentals.
15: Yeah.
14: They were a beautiful era of car manufacturing. I'd love to have a earliest Lincoln Continental with those doors. Wouldn't everybody?
15: Yeah.
14: But well, tell us. This is interesting.
15: Yeah, this is a little smaller than a Lincoln, this particular car. But I'm standing there looking at this car, and it was weird because it was like the smell of it, like the plasticky kind of old rubber smell of it, just the way the car was and the way it looked. And my friend on the phone was like, "What's going on?" What she didn't realize was in that particular moment, I had the moment I saw the car and then I got closer and smelled the car, was I was having this flashback of me as a very young child in the company of three men in black who had taken me out of my house, had shuttled me down the driveway, opened the car door. One was in the driver's seat, and then one opened the car door and then went around the back to get into the other side of the car. I got in between two of them, and they hooked me up to some kind of really weird machine. I don't really know what it was. It was a suitcase size, and it had tubes on it, and it had that electron and, you know, ion kind of smell, that sure. electrical smell. And they would take me down to a little access point. We lived on the coast of Florida, and they would take me down to a beach access point and do these things with me. I used to have two spots on my legs that had, they were round. They almost looked like birthmarks, but they weren't.
14: I see.
15: Where they would put these electrodes on me. And they would do that, and then they would bring me back. I don't really understand exactly what was going on, other than the fact that when the gray started showing up, not too much longer after that, I had been prepped for something. And you have to understand that when you step into something like this, when you step into high strangeness, these weird kind of esoteric things that they do to you, you don't understand everything that's happening. And even as an adult looking at it, I'm like, were they trying to prepare me for what was going to happen or whatever? I don't really know. But so that was my first introduction into the high strangeness. And I did not really remember all of that. I remember, you know, these small glimpses of the machine and the smell of it, but I didn't remember the whole incident until I was standing in front of the car and I smelled that doggone thing, and all of a sudden it just like unlocked this memory.
14: No, this is amazing, Amanda. I mean, of time that we have, and I know you're doing fine, and of course, talking with your husband about this, it's so fascinating, because let's go back one more time for the audience if they're not familiar. The Barney and Betty Hill experience that I knew, as I say, many, many times, and proud to say that I knew her as a friend. I visited her during days when I was way younger, and she sadly passed away, I believe, in 2022. But her experiences, her and her husband, very similar in the same vernacular. Dr. Benjamin Simon, after this whole experience, this is for the audience that may not know, through deep regressive hypnosis, Barney's testimony before he died, he said that there were six of these creatures that were there, and they didn't talk to him. Telepathically, they did what they did, but all he was saying and screaming and clutching the table was, "Oh, those eyes." And all I'm trying to say to the audience here, you make up your own mind, ladies and gentlemen, but stories like Amanda's sharing, how many of you have had unique experiences like this? And she's only begun to scratch the surface on this. And it's a fascinating story because it ties in to exactly what we're talking about. But equally important is you, the listeners of the Dr. Sky Experience. The contact number here, 1-800-848-9222. These are some of the many mysteries of the universe. We cannot discount them. If science, right, Wes and Amanda immediately say, "Oh, that's nonsense. Nobody could have this experience that's real. You know, you dreamt the whole thing up and it's not real." Be careful, right? Because these are things that are serious and sacred to so many people. Wes, your response to what your wife is telling us. I mean, after you hear that, many people would run from someone and said, you know, after they're saying, "Well, I've been abducted," many people would run. But no, you two come together. And here we are today talking about UFOs and God, a brand new documentary.
13: Well, yeah. The first thing when she told me, I mean, this was a woman I was madly in love with, still am, after 30-something years. But I did what, as I say in the film, I did what most people would do. I believed that she believed. I thought in her mind she's telling the truth. She's not lying. But whether it's real or not, I think maybe it's not. Maybe it's just all a big dream.
14: Sure.
13: And but I had begun to have questions. I began to research. I began to hear other stories. And the story that really made it click for me was I read Travis Walton's book or part of his book about his experiences, because the thing is, they made a movie about his story, Fire in the Sky.
14: You bet. A very spooky one, not to cut you off, Wes. I've shown that the end of the movie. I cheated the audience and said, hey, you want to see what Hollywood can do from Travis? And I know Travis. We know him up in the mountains. I see him all the time. But what's equally important or more important is if you watch the movie to the end, and of course we want to talk about your documentary, but D.B. Sweeney is the actor who plays Travis Walton in that. And I'll say something. When you look at that, when I looked at it, I said to myself, that is not a very friendly entity. And that's going to tie into the stories that we're going to share with this audience here. Yeah. So please continue. We got about 2 minutes before our hard break, as you both know in the broadcast world. But the story is amazing. Sorry to cut you short on that.
13: The movie, they as you said, they Hollywoodized his time on the ship.
14: Did
13: so. And they left a lot of things out, and they changed some things to make it more dramatic. But in the book, he described it as he remembered it happening. And it was so close to the stories that Amanda had been telling me. And I remember talking one night, we were in the kitchen, and I said, oh, well, the white chair events that you talk about, that was in the movie, right? Because I'd never seen the movie. I'd only read the book. And she'd seen the movie but never read the book.
14: Sure.
13: And she said, that's not in the movie. And I said, well, it's in the book. And that was kind of the moment that it clicked for me and said, okay, what she is saying is true. It's real.
14: No, it's amazing. I mean, we want to keep an open mind on these subjects because, again, you're the people putting this out. And your people, the people out there that are listening to this, they may look at this in two different three-dimensional ways. That's fine. That's why we do programs like this. Never to convince anyone that this is the unadulterated truth. It's just what I think is very interesting, and I'm reading this. Your documentary doesn't focus on proving UFOs exist. Instead, it's talking about what they might mean. And, of course, the approach that you're taking here, which we're going to explore, a very powerful story. 1-800-848-9222 gets you into the theater of the mind. We see the phone lines lighting up. And in just a moment, on the other side of the hard break, we see Greg, of course, in Michigan, and Stephen on line two in New York City. And we welcome you, because maybe you've had some experiences. But, folks, we've only just scratched the surface of this powerful documentary. I've watched it from front to back. 90 minutes, of course, was a pleasure, not a task, and not a homework assignment, because what's in here, you're going to hear from these two individuals who spent a lot of time testifying and giving their opinion of what this whole experience is all about. And think of it this way. Right now, when we get another tranche of information from the government, a quick question to both of you in about a minute of response. Amanda, you think we're going to get disclosure anytime soon? And then, Wes, your response as quickly as about a minute of time. Tell us.
15: Here's the crazy thing. I think that we've been getting disclosures since the 50s. Mm-hmm. I think that the people are waiting for the government to do the disclosure to sort of put an official stamp of approval on it. But quite frankly, I think that we have an awful lot of information out there that people can just discern for themselves what is true and what is not. And they don't have to rely on the government to tell them every little thing. I think that people should listen and take seriously and weigh out seriously what other people have said about the phenomenon and then decide for themselves based on what they know and their own experiences.
14: Wes, ladies first, but you got less time, and I know you'll do a great job. Maybe in 30 seconds, your response to that question, an interesting one indeed.
13: Well, like you said, we didn't try to make this movie to prove the phenomenon is real. We started from the point of view that it is real because we figured the people out there that believe already believe, and those that don't, there's nothing I'm going to say that convinces them that it's real, no matter what the government releases, no matter what anybody says, they're simply not going to accept it.
14: Absolutely. So more with Wes and Amanda Llewellyn. Documentarians, if that's a word that we can use. I think it says it well. UFOsandGod.com. So much more. Your questions and comments, 1-800-848-9222. Being handled magically by our helmsmen, both Bill and Jackson. We continue on the other side of these announcements.
1: 77 WABC presents Echoes of the Unknown. Tales of the bizarre and extraordinary. Here's Dr. Sky.
14: There are places on Earth where ancient stone seems to whisper a question humanity has never fully answered. High in the Andes of Peru stands the mysterious Gate of the Gods, a massive stone structure carved into the mountainside, appearing almost like a doorway leading nowhere. Local tradition speaks of a sacred gateway, a passage through which extraordinary beings could travel between worlds. But what if this legend is more than symbolism? Across civilization, stories emerge of celestial visitors descending from the heavens, beings who arrive through gateways, pillars of light, caves, mountains, or mysterious doors between realms. From ancient Mesopotamian traditions to Hindu accounts of celestial vehicles to stories of gods crossing between heaven and earth, the pattern appears to be remarkably persistent. Could these ancient gateways have represented something humanity once understood differently? Some theorists suggest that locations such as the Gate of the Gods may have been perceived as stargates, places where the boundaries between dimensions were worlds, or even distant points in space, could somehow be crossed. Of course, there is no scientific evidence proving that all these structures were functioning interdimensional portals, and yet the legend remained. Perhaps the ancients were describing spiritual experiences. Perhaps they were preserving misunderstood natural phenomena. Or perhaps, hidden beneath the language of mythology, is an extraordinary memory of encounters we have only begun to question. What makes these stories so fascinating is not necessarily the claim that portals existed, but the possibility that cultures separated by oceans and thousands of years repeatedly imagined the same impossible idea, a doorway between worlds. And if such a doorway ever exists, where would it lead? To the stars? To another dimension? Or to a reality that we have yet to understand? Maybe the stones are not merely ruins. Maybe they are reminders. Reminders that humanity has always looked toward the unknown, searching a way through. And this echoes in the unknown.
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27: Well, you know, Mamdani called for the arrest of Netanyahu when he came to New York. Of course, he doesn't have the power to do that, so it was all a publicity stunt.
25: The best defense attorney in the world, the man, the great Joe Tacopino.
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0: attorney in the world, the man, the great Joe Tacopino.
1: Dangerous decision point, right? This crater for Moose is operating at a fraction of normal traffic. Said tankers are being attacked. Oil remains above $100 a barrel.
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6: 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Let's go to line number one, Greg in Michigan. He's like a satellite of this radio show. And good evening to you out there in Michigan. How are you doing, Greg?
7: Good evening, you guys. Mr. Positive, boom, shakalaka. Oh, my God, you guys, this is such a great topic. If we understand the fundamental axiom that UFOs and aliens exist, I have to ask your guest, Dr. Sky, What about the axioms and philosophically about morality and ethics? With the ethics of these beings, if we take God's existence and we only know God through basically the Bible and the tenets that he espouses, how would they relate to these beings that would be obviously otherly worldly, if you will?
6: Yes, exactly. And do they accept the concept of original sin, if many people, of course, would believe that? Wes or Amanda, powerful information from callers as we begin the show. Who would like to take that?
8: I think I'll chime in on that since I had personal experience with them. Okay. I'm going to say this. When one says that there is a spiritual source for life, just across the board, you can use the Bible as a really great example of that. God being a spirit being, created everything from spirit into physicality. And so therefore, there's a universe that we understand in a 3D linear way. But then there's also this other place that is a spiritual dimension that we don't really understand very well, and we don't really have a clear picture of what the structure is or how it operates. And so we don't know every creature, and we don't know every being that God has created in either the 3D linear world or in a spiritual dimension that we don't really see. But that spiritual dimension is the progenitor of everything that we do see. Sure. And so we can have hints about exactly what the nature of that kind of dimension is really all about. And if one reads the Bible and many other religious texts, I might add, there is this lack in human beings that we call sin, for lack of a better term. And within that context, there is evil. And when you rebel against God or you're not his friend, you are considered to have evil in you. Whether you're doing it or not is immaterial to the fact that it's there. Yes. I'm going to say that these particular entities do not behave in a way that would be pleasing to God. They take little children out of their beds. They torture them in all kinds of ways. Wow. They kidnap people off of, you know, dark roads. They invade your mind telepathically without your permission. They leave thoughts and information to you that may or may not be true. They lie to you. They puff you up.

0: and tell you how great you're going to be because we're going to make you great and all these other things, or we made you, or any of those kinds of things. They've put themselves in a hugely godlike position and demote us as just creatures. And
1: well, this is interesting. No, I want to jump in on this because of time, and you're doing a phenomenal job in your opinion. I appreciate it. But to Greg and everybody listening, let's look at it this way, too. This is another iteration of what could be true. We don't know. The cosmic anthropic principle, Greg, this is something interesting. I've talked about it before. The idea that our universe has the exact conditions needed for life, because if we didn't, we wouldn't be here to observe it. And yet, what I'm saying on a positive way, I would imagine from the astronomical side of me, that with a plethora of stars and the potential of all these 5,000 to 10,000 planetary exoplanets, maybe indeed there is, because I doubt that we're the only species. But you bring up something very interesting, Amanda, and we're going to dig deeper into this. You know, I don't want to put words in your mouth. But Greg, in the interest of time, do you have a final comment back? Because we got to move forward.
2: Yes, the conundrum, and she's fantastic, but the conundrum articulating that God is a spiritual being bringing things into material existence. Ergo, wouldn't you have to say that God would have to be material and substance so we could arguably be more tangible and we wouldn't have faith? We wouldn't predicate religion and belief on faith as opposed to more about empirical evidence. It's right in front of us. Just as Dr. Sky's hand is right in front of his face and he's looking at it from the back or the palm, we can see it.
1: And I'm looking down the barrel of the microphone, right, as you're talking with me. It's an interesting story. But, Greg, always an interesting perspective from you, and I appreciate it, because we talked last night. I don't know if you heard the rest of the show. We talked about the Boom Aerospace Company, and I was tempted to say, wow, boom shakalaka to the Boom Aerospace people building the first supersonic airliners. Isn't that interesting? Yes. Well, we appreciate it. Amanda, your response. We have a lot of folks that want to chime in on this subject, but always, Greg, thank you for being part of the show. It makes it more entertaining and I think more, how I say this way, more relaxing, because many people have described this radio show. We got an unknown quote. The Dr. Sky experience is an antidote to the negative news of the world. Well, if that's the case, we'll carry on. But Amanda, your response, Greg was bringing up big things. I brought up the cosmic anthropic principle only to say, in my world, not just from science, but also a believer, too, in the Christian faith, that how could we be the only species out there? But now it goes to a fine slicing. In other words, there's not just one fish in the ocean. There's thousands and different varieties, just like animals. Let's hope that whatever is out there, hopefully, is friendly. But carry on with that, because I'm going to keep this theme going here, that in your opinion, tell me if I'm not reading the tea leaves here, right? They may not necessarily be the friendliest neighbors that we might have in the universe, at least some, right? Tell us more.
0: This is true. I think that we sometimes have a good cop, bad cop situation. When you talk to some people, they say, oh, well, this is such a great and wonderful experience. I felt nothing but love and joy and peace and all that other kind of thing. But here's the problem with that. And that is that they invade your head. They are telepathic, and they can say things to you and make you believe things that you may not do that on your own with the observable facts that you have. They are manipulative in a lot of ways because they can invade your head. And so you have to take your experience and measure it against something. Well, what are you going to measure it against? Something that is true and something that is tried and true and has been tried and true for several thousand years on the planet, and to me as a Christian, that's the Bible. You can verify your experience against the truth of the Bible. And even though it's not exactly the same, you're going to find situations in which people are going to discern, are you a good spirit or are you a bad spirit? Are you a good person or are you a bad person? And it's the ruler of the word of God that helps you to discern these things. And the other thing about the physicality, fortunately for us, God does have a physicality, and his name is Jesus Christ. And he has a physical body now. So I think that God is capable of not only being spirit, but also he's manifest himself physically as well.
1: No, well said. And I know both of you are people of faith, obviously, the Christian faith, which obviously I'm part of. And I think it's interesting to hear this as we move through time and space here, as I like to say, the different view of this whole concept of the UFO experience, because as we go again here in just a moment to another break, this is very fascinating to me because I don't have all the answers. And the only experiences that I have from being an observational astronomer and that, you know, down the road, lots of other things that I'm connected to, it doesn't put me in a better position. It just that says when you look into the heavens, I've talked about this for 30, 40 years, be a better observer of the heavens. In other words, it's not by force. Learn the nighttime sky so that the things you see, you have more input on what you saw. But yet there's still that 3 to 5 to 10% that we still don't know what the real meaning is. But obviously, listening to these different stories and meeting people who had these, you know, abduction experiences, Betty and Barney Hill, my Travis Walton experiences, Whitley Strieber, who I knew very well, Communion, his intercession back in 1985, an abduction that he wrote about, I know the man, way up in the, you know, Adirondacks of New York State. These are all interesting. So time doesn't permit right now, but we have on line two, Stephen in New York City. We'll get to you. And all the other callers, chime in, folks, because your experiences are important, your questions are powerful, and let's continue here on the Dr. Sky Experience at 1-800-848-9222. As we like to say, the host learns something every week, and I'm hoping the audience learns something from the great guests that we bring on the Dr. Sky Experience. We'll be right back.
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4: For my money, he's the best singer in the business. Those words were spoken by Francis Albert Sinatra about beloved legendary singer Tony Bennett. Mr. Sinatra was a huge influence on Tony Bennett. The pair had become friends and went on to perform together several times over the years. Bennett said his idol's words in that 1965 article changed his career. 2 years earlier, a then 36-year-old Bennett had picked up his first Grammy for his signature song, I Left My Heart in San Francisco. In 2022, almost 60 years later, and jazz singer was awarded his 20th, sharing the honor with his superstar collaborator, Lady Gaga, at the tender age of 95.
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6: Democratic insiders have already confided their primary agenda if they regain Congress. Impeachment number 3 before the first hearing even begins. I mean, think about what that normalizes. When every political disagreement is elevated into a constitutional crisis, that isn't oversight. That is permanent political warfare, wearing a constitutional costume. Meanwhile, real families are sitting at their kitchen tables, carrying the weight of grocery bills, housing, and border security. Revenge. Revenge is a terrible governing philosophy, and an impeachment battle doesn't put food on your table. Stop letting Washington substitute political payback for actual governing before they push this country over the edge. Listen to what they refuse to say out loud. I'm Michael Cohen.
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7: Howdy, this is Jim Mars, author of Alien Agenda, the top-selling nonfiction book on UFOs in the world. 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
1: 47 minutes after the hour, we continue with our special guest, husband and wife team, Wes Llewellyn and Amanda Llewellyn. 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Well, thank you for being here, folks, but let's continue with the callers. Line number two, Stephen in New York City. You've been patient. Good morning. Your question, as you're in this theater of the mind, how are you doing?
8: Dr. Sky, distinguished panel, excellent show. And I get my information from Med Magazine, National Enquirer, and Saturday Night Live. But okay. Dr. Sky.
1: I'm not to be funny, but it sounds funny. But go ahead.
8: Yeah, I'm just a little humor. Nothing wrong with that.
1: I know. We need a little humor. There you go.
8: Yes. No problems. Dr. Sky, at one time, there were at least 100 Steve from Manhattan imitators calling talk radio. Now, the National Enquirer years ago had a $5,000 reward for someone who was abducted by a UFO space alien. And we know Travis Walton. I just heard him mention his name. He claimed a prize, and then he had to give it back. But the thing is, this is the way I look at this. There's millions of cameras. Everybody has cameras now, cell phone cameras. Why isn't anybody ever taking a picture of a space alien? And then we talk about, oh, the government was holding information. You're giving the government too much credit. There's too many different administrations. I don't see they have anything there. And the speed factor, like the other night we were talking, the speed factor is another one. How can they get here? Now, that's the way I lay it out. Now, I just want to tell you something. Getting a follow-up on the Dr. Sky show is the gold standard in talk radio. I would love to have a follow-up.
1: Well, you say so many interesting things. So, Wes, Amanda, who'd like to take this one, especially about how they travel through the universe? This is an interesting part of the conversation.
9: I think we talk about in the film, we talk about how huge the universe really is. We have no concept. We look up to the stars, and they seem so close. But they're thousands of light years away. And we try to talk about that, even if I personally don't believe that these beings are on some planet way out there, but if they are, and there's nothing in the Bible that says they aren't, even if they are way out there, they would still have to be interdimensional to get here,
1: precisely,
9: do what they're doing, and get back. Because nothing's going to hop in a spaceship and travel. In our physicality, you can't go above the speed of light. We love Star Trek. We love Star Wars. We love all these movies. But that is fiction, according to our physics, at least the physics as we know it. So there's no way they travel thousands of miles just to abduct a little girl and then go back.
1: You're so right, Wes. I mean, in your opinion, I respect it highly because, again, from the astronomical information here, I'm sounding redundant, but it's necessary. The speed of light, in commonality, is 670 million miles an hour. So you're right. Going from one edge of the Milky Way, let's say purportedly 100,000 light years, if you had an Uncle John on one side and you wanted to see somebody else on the other, even at those speeds, it seems extremely impractical for the velocity. But, Steve, I appreciate you. Thank you for bringing up these interesting topics. Before we close out the hour, line number one, Dr. Dave joins us in White Plains. Dr. Dave, are you a first-time caller, or have you been part of the Dr. Sky experience? But welcome
10: either way. No, this is the first call to this program.
1: Well, thank you, sir.
10: This time. You know, it's interesting because there's another factor with the speed of light. Imagine the G-forces needed to accelerate to the speed of light.
1: Yep.
10: And what kind of time period would that be required to be sustainable with life?
1: Sure. Essentially. It's amazing.
10: However, my thing is different. I guess I've kind of lost the concept of God somewhere around age 8 or 9, truthfully, in thought process. I guess everything sort of fits a scientific, you know, everything to me has become a pattern that the one universal thing in the universe to me is that entropy rises.
1: Correct.
10: And the entire life process on this planet essentially is a negative entropy quirk that parasitically parasites off of more positive energy and entropy rising in the area of the sun that penetrates photons to the Earth.
1: Correct. You said
10: there really
1: well.
10: Is no purpose to it other than the fact that it works. I have to say, in another sense, I almost see the life processes. Essentially, we're almost here like we're here to make chromosomes. That make more chromosomes.
1: Yeah, I'd never thought of it that way, but you say it in an eloquent scientific way. But in the interest of time, Dr. Dave, and may I ask, are you a physician, or describe your background as being a doctor? Are you a physician, or what other?
10: No, I am, but I'm retired. Truthfully, currently I trade S&P 500 stocks, but I took care of over 200. So everything to me has become a pattern that the one universal thing in the universe to me is that entropy rises.
1: Correct.
10: And the entire life process.

0: on this planet essentially is a negative entropy quirk that parasitically parasites off of more positive energy and entropy rising in the area of the sun that penetrates photons to the Earth.
1: Correct. You said
0: there really
1: well.
0: Is no purpose to it other than the fact that it works. I have to say, in another sense, I almost see the life processes. Essentially, we're almost here like we're here to make chromosomes. That make more chromosomes.
1: Yeah, I'd never thought of it that way, but you say it in an eloquent scientific way. But in the interest of time, Dr. Dave, and may I ask, are you a physician, or describe your background as being a doctor? Are you a physician, or what other?
0: No, I am, but I'm retired. Truthfully, currently I trade S&P 500 stocks, but I took care of over 200,000 ER patients.
1: Wow.
0: Mostly on the overnight shift, and prior to that, the reason I'm into that is my pre-medical school was engineering, which I concentrated in primary fluid thermodynamics of fluid flows.
1: Absolutely. Well, you and I should get into a conversation with the audience on the laws of thermodynamics in the future, because
0: that
1: it's
0: would
1: so
0: be
1: interesting. Yes.
0: The
1: go
0: whole
1: ahead,
0: concept is very confusing, even to no matter how far you go. But it does seem to be a principle to me that does sort of fit everything.
1: You're right. And the concept of entropy with goes into disorder. I mean, that's interesting. Even Einstein and his great genius, as we all agree on, I'm sure our guests would agree too, when asked about this mysterious force in the universe, which we now move toward quantum physics, his quote was rather childish but honest, and it was something like this: those things that are in the universe that are unexplainable could be considered spooky action at a distance. Dr. Dave, thanks for being part of the show. I hope you'll call again. Let's go to our esteemed guest, Wes or Amanda, if you'd like to take have an opportunity, that is, to respond. That's an interesting bit of information from Dr. Dave.
2: I'm talking about the existence of God, understanding God. I will never understand a God. He said he had no concept of God. I know God. He's my personal friend.
1: Sure.
2: He came to Earth and died for my sins. I believe that too. But I have no concept because I cannot understand. C.S. Lewis said, my dog has no more understanding of me sitting in front, you know, when he's sitting at my feet, he has no more understanding of me sitting there reading the newspaper, what I'm doing, than I understand of God. And to me, that's such a great analogy. I get the basis of God. I have a personal relationship, and that's the whole thing. It's not just the Bible. It's my relationship with God. It's me talking to him. He talks to me, get this, telepathically, like these beings do. And I think he built that wiring into us. These beings speak to us telepathically. Amanda talked about they spoke to her telepathically. Other people have said that. Mm-hmm. And that's how God speaks to me. So me understanding him has nothing to do with me believing in him.
1: I understand.
2: If that makes sense.
1: No, you do. And you make a lot of good response to what Dr. Dave was talking about in White Plains. And ladies and gentlemen, still much more time as we continue in hour number two, 1-800-848-9222. We love to call it a theater of the mind, both Wes and Amanda, because we're not obviously watching this on a big television screen, and it gives us, I think, more the power of imagination, which is exactly why we like to talk like that. If we haven't gotten to you, and we will certainly, ladies and gentlemen, we ask you to kindly stay on the line, even into hour two, like Dave in New Jersey, Nick in Virginia, and Tony, of course, in Clifton, New Jersey, and so much more. But isn't that amazing, Wes and Amanda, how quickly an hour goes when you're talking about these subjects? And it's amazing because we're so proud to have you here for the two-hour conversation. And I want to get into conversations in that hour. Let me, if you folks would remind me as the host, because sometimes I can't remember all the things I want to ask, I write it down. I'd like to talk about how, as a person of faith, how does our church, how do our pastors, and how do the, you know, the elders in our churches, no matter what religion you are, whether it's even if it's not the Christian faith, how do we interact with the concept of UFOs? Because I'm hearing things. I don't have the exact quote in front of me. Apparently, Vice President J.D. Vance said something to the effect, maybe you both know in specifics, that when asked about this UFO phenomenon and these beings, interdimensional or not, I think the word came up as demonic in some ways. And I'm not saying I know that for a fact. Maybe somebody in the audience could qualify that, or we could do our own research. But it's so amazing. And with this particular documentary, I mean, is it going to appear as simple as many people

0: ask me, in the DVD format, which is still a popular mechanism for people, or is it pretty much just online at this point in time?
1: They are. Our distributor is working on a DVD while we speak.
0: Well, how about that? And we appreciate both of you. We digress in the last minute or so before the top of this particular hour and always go to a brief view of what's in the heavens, making what? Wes and Amanda, a better viewer of the sky. So if you see something, here's what's happening in our what we call the live sky mode. Right now, the moon has just passed its first quarter position in the sky. If you have a telescope, the beauty of looking along the light and dark line, it's called the Terminator. It's the time that we get here in Arizona, and wherever you're listening to us, anybody with a telescope within the sound of my voice, you're going to see the most incredible shadows and craters and ocean seas that have, of course, are not oceans, but the great mare that Galileo talked about. We find out that the moon then again moves on to its beautiful, most romantic moon, in my opinion, the beautiful harvest moon, coming next Saturday to a sky near you. And the big change of the seasons coming up on the 22nd, as we move, the sun is moving across the celestial equator, the autumnal equinox, a most phenomenal time. And a website that from our last evening's program, or yesterday's program, people want to know how to see many of the Earth satellites. Your homework, if you choose to do it, and more for fun, is to go to heavens-above.com, and you can plug in your city, go outside, entertain your friends, and say you could be the magician in your neighborhood, and then you can tell them that in 10 minutes, over the top of that tree, the International Space Station is flying 17,000 miles an hour, and it's going to pop up. Lots much more coming up here in hour number two. Our special guest, stay tuned, both Wes Llewellyn and Amanda Llewellyn, a great discussion about UFOs and God. Check them out at UFOsandGod.com. Their documentary is seen all around the world. We'll continue after these announcements at the top of this hour.

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0: With Judge Richard Weinberg, Chairman Jesse Garcia, and Eric Levine, Esquire. This week on the show, we go on the record. Suffolk County GOP Chairman Jesse Garcia criticizes Senator Chuck Schumer's nonstop shameless political opportunism.
2: And he will compromise his own faith and his own country just for the opportunity to try and steal the gavel in the Senate.
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4: I'm Jane Metzler. One day after President Trump said he was barring CNN, MS Now, and Politico because of reporting he claims was fake news, reporters from those outlets were denied access to the White House Saturday, discovering when they arrived for work that their media credentials had been deactivated, the badges then confiscated by the Secret Service. UCLA law professor Eugene Volokh says once the White House opens up a space that is broadly open to the press, the First Amendment says it cannot exclude people based on their viewpoints.
5: He can exclude them from the Oval Office, but he cannot exclude them from pretty broadly open press spaces in the White House, such as the briefing room.
4: The president had made that announcement in a social media post in which he added other fake news media outlets to follow. The president says he's going to create an AI force similar to the Space Force that he created during his first term. He also says he plans to appoint an AI czar, but only people with high IQs will be considered for the job. Tech expert Larry Maggott is CEO of Connect Safely.
6: I don't yet know enough about the president's proposal to know whether it's the right approach, but certainly we need regulation of AI and systems and agencies in place to protect people from potential harms that could come from AI itself or bad actors using AI.
4: While President Trump has been opposed to regulating the AI industry, some CEOs fear the technology could threaten the human race. New York City Mayor Zoran Mamdani welcoming world leaders to the Urban 20 or U20 Summit. 34 cities from around the world represented.
7: I've been thinking these past days about the world gathering here in New York City. How no matter where you come from, you will find something here that feels like home. It is my favorite thing about New York, how it contains a million worlds in one.
4: Issues from affordable housing to climate change and immigrant communities on the agenda. World leaders also heading to New York for the UN General Assembly. The wars in Iran and Ukraine and the treatment of Palestinians on the agenda. The U.S. again denying Palestinian Authority Chair Mahmoud Abbas a visa. So he will be addressing the General Assembly on a video hookup. UN officials disappointed by the decision from the U.S. Rounds of heavy rain triggering flash flooding across the Midwest and West. Iowa hard hit again. This is the Worldwide News Network.
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8: A 15-year-old girl is dead, her 13-year-old friend injured after they were struck by a private garbage truck in the East Village. The teens were riding together on the same city bike and were hit as that truck was making a right turn onto First Avenue. This eyewitness described what he saw.
9: A bunch of police came in and they pulled her, and then they pulled that person out and they gave that person CPR. About 10 minutes, there was no response.
8: Both girls were taken to the hospital where the 15-year-old was pronounced dead. The 13-year-old remains in stable condition. A Manhattan judge has blocked an MTA plan to leave subway token booths unstaffed when agents call out sick. The court ruled the policy discriminates against riders with disabilities and criticized the agency for failing to hold required public hearings. Federal officials have dropped their legal battle to block $16 billion for the new Hudson River Rail Tunnel. The decision clears a major financial hurdle for the project. New Jersey Governor Mikey Sherrill says construction will continue until the vital link is finished. The New York Jets and Giants are hoping for back-to-back wins. Jets fans are not getting ahead of themselves as Gangrene takes on the Packers for their home opener at MetLife Stadium.
10: They still don't have like a definitive quarterback, and they, you know, gave away their best defensive players. right? So, I mean, it really started from scratch.
8: Giants take on the L.A. Rams for Monday Night Football with fans a bit more optimistic for what the season will bring.
10: The Giants against Dallas was a good game. I didn't expect them to beat Dallas. So the Rams is going to be just as good at the game.
8: From the WABC Weather Center, light rain with cloudy skies, highs in the low 70s. Tonight, some heavy rain leading to possible ponding on roadways overnight. I'm Jane Metzler for 77 WABC News.
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1: The Katz Roundtable. John Katzimatidis with former President Bill Clinton, revealing that he wanted to take out bin Laden before 9/11, 2001.
11: We tried to get him before, and the CIA at the last minute killed the plan.
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17: Hour number two continues on the Dr. Sky Experience here on Talk Radio 77 WABC. As I'm continuing to talk down the barrel of this odd microphone and transmitting what? At the speed of light? Something that at least at this point in time we cannot exceed, though there are other iterations of that from the world of quantum and quantum mechanics. The contact number, 1-800-848-9222. And if you'd like to get in touch with this particular radio show, we call it a theater of the mind, use that number often. We see we pretty much have a full board of callers, some, of course, that are staying on from hour number one, and we appreciate that. And it's all done by our magic, the magic of our helmsmen, both Bill and Jackson. As we continue with hour number two, who are we with? We're with the dynamic duo, husband and wife team, Wes Llewellyn and Amanda Llewellyn. Their brand new documentary that's going worldwide and very viral in a good way, UFOs and God, available at their website to check it out, ufosandgod.com. As we continue, thank you both for being with us. What I wanted to do is qualify what Vice President J.D. Vance stated, and here we go, I'm reading this. In March in 2026, the interview that he did on The Benny Show, that he believes UFOs and unexplained aerial phenomenon are actually demons rather than extraterrestrial aliens. Not aliens, Vance said, and I quote, "I do not think they're aliens, I think they're demons," end quote. Regarding Christian faith, he explained that his views come from a Christian understanding of spiritual forces of good and the evil in the world. And responding to the concept of the devil's trick, he stated that one of the devil's great tricks is to convince people that he never existed. Wow, lots of information there, Wes and Amanda, as we continue with you. But let's continue with the callers. They're patient, and of course, we respect their time that they'd like to have with us on the air. Let's continue with line number three here. Let's go to Dave in New Jersey. You're on with Wes and Amanda Llewellyn. How you doing?
18: Yeah, how you doing? Lucifer is, he's the head of a government. Okay, he has an army. It's called the Northern Army. Mm-hmm. They have rankings of angels, principalities, powers. Principalities, they're archangels. They influence governments, world governments, the powers.
17: Okay.
18: They influence the smaller governments, and then you have the other ministers of unrighteousness and darkness. They give us what's called a battle of the mind because the restraints have been taken off of them. The eternal world is starting to be revealed because the fullness of time is coming. If you hear the story about Jesus when he went and encountered the Galilean man and one no one could tame, he came to him and no man could tame him. And God, Jesus asked him, "Who are you?" He said, "We're legion, for we are many." And they asked him, "We know you're the Holy One of Israel. Have you come to torment us before time?"
17: I see.
18: Okay?
17: Interesting.
18: So the fullness of time has not come. Mm-hmm. They've been reserved for time. If you read the book Revelation, it's a book about time. Time reveals revelation. Revelation reveals time. And time is coming. What the government knows how they hide it. They're in, shall we say, cahoots, or maybe in legion with them. Many black sites around the U.S. They've been interfacing with them probably for the last 60 years because the restraints are coming off. They used to appear to the Indians. They didn't know what they were. They thought they were gods. The Vatican's hidden all this. They know what's going on.
17: Well, Dave, you bring up some interesting points here with the full board of callers. I want to give due respect to our guests. Either of you would like to respond, Wes or Amanda, to what Dave is talking about here in New Jersey. Interesting perspectives.
13: Well, I think that when one says that these entities are demons, it kind of cuts off the conversation. Wes and I talked about this. We think it's kind of like your mom saying, because I said so when you were little, trying to discipline you. It doesn't get you to talk. And one of the biggest reasons that we made this film was that we want people to talk about the phenomenon. We want people to reason together so that we come up with a really workable understanding of what the phenomenon is really all about. Are they evil? Well, they certainly behave that way. They certainly behave in an evil way. Mm-hmm. But are they demons? I know that I'd said this to you earlier, Dr. Skye, about mm-hmm. that I'm sure. a deliverance minister and I'm an exorcist. So I've done hundreds of sessions with people that have been oppressed by the demonic. And I've also had interaction with the little grays. And I've got to tell you that they are two very, very different things. Mm-hmm. Grays don't inhabit a human. They don't come into your body and inhabit you. That is not what they do. They have their own bodies. And so therefore, they are not demons, but they are evil. They've done some evil things.
17: How do you slice the definition? I mean, that's interesting. If something's evil, what is really the difference between a demon and evil? I mean, isn't it pretty much that the average person like myself would think they're one and the same? Where's the differentiation?
13: Well, it's kind of like the term angel. It's kind of a catch-all.
17: Mm-hmm. Okay.
13: It's like if everything that is spiritually evil you want to call a demon, okay, that's mm-hmm. fine. But if you really want to know what a demon is, it's a disembodied, malevolent spirit. Mm. Well, the grays have a physicality to them that is different than what you would say, you know, was inhabiting the Gadarene man that Jesus cast out legion from. Mm-hmm. So they're very different in their physical or their presenting nature, shall we say, their presenting nature. But like I said before, it's a kind of a good cop, bad cop thing in which they're both on the same police force, but one behaves differently than the other one. So, like I said, if you want to lump it all together, great. But I think parsing it out and being a little bit more accurate and open to the complexity of the spiritual aspects of the phenomenon, I would say demonic, yes. Demons, not so much.
17: Okay, no, and I appreciate the distinction because a lot of people would jump to a conclusion. And maybe the vice president, everybody's entitled to their opinion. He may not be an expert on the subject, but certainly has a right to respond at that high level of government. Dave in New Jersey, I appreciate you giving us some biblical information that we probably didn't know about. Line number four, he's been patient. Nick in the Commonwealth of Virginia, you're on the air. Thank you for your patience and your questions and comments to our guests.
19: Dr. Skye, Wes, and Amanda, I have a personal personal experience with the Holy mm-hmm. Spirit, and I'm going to preface it by saying this.
17: Okay.
19: The human senses, you know, are sometimes fooled. You know, driving down the road at night, I see a tree branch with a leaf scurrying mm-hmm. across the road, a wind blowing, and what I saw is an animal. You know, so I stop, and I see that it's just a tree branch. Well, So your senses can be fooled very much. Now, I was confirmed a Roman Catholic, and I was taught day one that God is everywhere, and the belief that of the Trinity and the Holy Spirit. And I want to tell you, my belief was confirmed a few years ago. Let me give you from the beginning, and I'll make it quick. I had a kidney stone about 8 years before my 65th birthday, and I ignored it because at the time I didn't have health insurance, and I was working as a contractor. Well, about 8 years later, about a week before my 65th birthday, I got up, and at the time I was still a table game dealer at a casino working there, and my shift was 12 to 8. I got up in the morning, and I tripped in the kitchen and slammed my head into the kitchen door very hard, and I didn't know how I tripped. I just flew into the kitchen door, and I had this terrible headache for a few days, and I had a hard time dealing. And
17: yeah, I know. It's pretty powerful stuff you're talking about here, right? Mm-hmm. Go ahead.
19: Well, and I was doing blackjack and that day, and this nurse came to my table, and she asked me about my condition because I was, you know, saying, oh, I don't just feel good. And she was, nobody has. And I told her my story, and she said, well, go to your cardiologist. And I said, but I think I have a concussion, you know. And she goes, no, start with your heart. She goes, start with your heart. So I went to my cardiologist who did my angioplasty 40 years later, when I was 40, and he said, have you had any, you know, any kind of procedures or anything? I said, no, but I told him about the CAT scan I had for my...
17: But does it have a relevance to... If you continue on, I mean, we want to give everybody a chance to be heard here, but no, I mean, sorry for your pain here and your experience, but give us the cut to the chase on it so it relates to what we're talking about.
19: I'm getting right to it, sir.
17: Go ahead.
19: I'm getting right to it. Well, he said, we have to check you out. They did a sonogram. They found a 50%. I'm sorry, they found a AAA aneurysm is about to explode.
17: Oh, God.
19: So they rushed me the next day. They brought in a specialist, flew him in from the Middle East, Dr. Baudet, and three other surgeons. They spent 8 hours on me the next day, and I knew that I was going to be healed. I knew that I was sent there. When I started praying, I just knew that it was
17: there. You go. Right.
19: To trick me.
17: Now I get it. No, I understand. So the power of your faith, in spite of all these horrific things that happened to you. I hope you're well now. But Wes and Amanda, I mean, here's a man testifying about how the power of prayer moved him to a different direction. Your response, either of you?
20: Mr.
17: Amanda?
20: No,
17: go
20: okay.
17: ahead. go ahead. I know sometimes it's hard when we have all these people connected, but hey, we're doing the best we can, right? There you go.
20: Really. I'm going to say I'm a big believer in prayer, but I'm also a big believer in taking your authority in Christ. If you're following Jesus Christ, you have an enormous amount of spiritual authority. And so you hook that up to your faith that you know that God is good. You know that he does act. You know that he is effective. You know that he loves you. And his compassion is unfailing. And so when you couple all of that together with your authority, your spiritual authority that you have, you can pray and have miracles happen that are just unbelievable. I was very fortunate enough. I was a producer for segments for reenactment segments for a Christian TV talk show. And one of our reenactments one day, we were doing a really amazing story. And it involved a truck falling on someone and nearly bluntly cutting them in half, but they survived and recovered.
21: Yeah, amazing story.
20: But on my set that day, there was a young man talking about that he had returned to his faith and that he didn't understand what Holy Spirit was all about. And so I just took him aside and prayed with him for him to receive that. As a Christian, that is something that you want to do. You want to have Holy Spirit really indwelling you. Well, I prayed with him and just receive. And God healed him of pancreatitis.
17: Amazing.
20: It's one of those things that God is just amazing and unpredictable in some ways, and yet his very nature is what we can rely on, his very nature to be loving and compassionate.
17: Miracles are real. But Nick, in the Commonwealth of Virginia, our hearts and prayers go out to you, and hopefully, again, it sounds like you've recovered, but your story is very, very powerful. Thank you for your time. Line 5, Tony in Clifton, New Jersey. She's been patient. You're on with Wes and Amanda. Llewellyn on their UFOs and God documentary. How are you this morning?
2: Hi, good evening, everyone. I wanted to say this is amazing, and I'm probably off track, but just listening to you speak, Amanda, it really, what you said about, you know, not calling things evil and demonic makes a lot of sense. Because mm-hmm. what we know about, we do know that God, you know, God is there for us, and he wants us to have an abundant life, and he doesn't want any harm to come to us. And when I think of what you were saying, I think of the scripture that says our struggle is not against flesh and blood. It's not against just people. It's against the rulers and powers and, you know, mm-hmm. and in Corinthians, it says in this dark world, it talks about different kinds of beings. You know, there's different kinds of bodies and different kinds of spirits. And God wants us to be discerning. And any spirit or whatever it is that goes after such a humanity in such a predatory way has something evil about it, but it doesn't mean it's a demon. So I agree with you on that. And I think we need to be discerning.
17: Well, I'm appreciative of you, Tony, as always. And as Amanda kind of gave us a definition, kind of a dividing line between demon and, of course, these particular spirits and entities. But it is fascinating. I mean, when we go back to the subject that they're talking about here, we're going to get into this in the time we have left to talk about those sightings that people are seeing. We'll be asking them what's the most prolific ones that add credence to the story, that if these are entities, whether they're good, bad, or indifferent, how do they even travel through the universe as we talk about it more from an astronomical side? That's incredible. But Tony, do you have a final comment on this before they respond? I appreciate you.
2: No, I believe there is a different nature to these extraterrestrials, and I believe that it's something that it has a take holding factor, because many of the people don't even want to go to support groups, and there are many of them.
17: Sure.
2: So we really have to understand that there's a spiritual stronghold somewhere in there. But thank you guys for having me tonight.
17: Always appreciate you, Tony. Thank you, and hope you have a great weekend. You know, this is interesting. I want to try to clear the caller board before you guys respond on this, and I know I'm jumping ahead of giving you an opportunity to respond. But on line 1, Billy in Ohio, you've been patient. You're on with Wes and Amanda Llewellyn, as you continue to join us. How are you this morning? Wow. See what you get sometimes? A little bit of music. Astronomical side. That's incredible. But Tony, do you have a final comment on this before they respond? I appreciate you.
2: No, I believe there is a different nature to these extraterrestrials, and I believe that it's something that it has a take-holding factor, because many of the people don't even want to go to support groups, and there are many of them.
17: Sure.
2: So we really have to understand that there's a spiritual stronghold somewhere in there. But thank you guys for having me tonight.
17: Always appreciate you, Tony. Thank you, and hope you have a great weekend. You know, this is interesting. I want to try to clear the caller board before you guys respond on this, and I know I'm jumping ahead of giving you an opportunity to respond. But on line 1, Billy in Ohio, you've been patient. You're on with Wes and Amanda Llewellyn, as you continue to join us. How are you this morning? Wow. See what you get sometimes? A little bit of music. Wow. Well, at least we got to them, right? At least we tried. And I'm trying to play the harmonica myself, but that's another story we'll talk about in a future edition. No, what Tony was saying, we went from very, very serious, great conversational points to a short interlude of just a couple of chords on the harmonica. But seriously, what Tony was talking about, your response together.
20: You know, I am going to say that the principalities, powers, dominions, thrones, that covers a lot of territory. And I think that these entities fall somewhere in there. But I also want to remind people that just because something comes from a spiritual realm doesn't mean that it cannot manifest physically. We see all through the Bible where angels, which are definitely spiritual beings, are able mm-hmm. to manifest physically and have dinner with you. And we are told that we entertain angels unaware. And so I think that there is a level of spiritual manifestation here in 3D linear world that we don't necessarily mm-hmm. comprehend very well. And I think that these entities kind of fall loosely kind of into that category. I think they need ships. This is my personal opinion, but I think that they need the ships that they're in for a portal to get from their spiritual dimension to this one, a way to have an environment, a bubble around them, let's say, that still has that dimensionality from where they are from. And because they're in 3D linear world and they are having to operate physically here, then they need a conveyance to get from point A to point B. And so I think that's why we see those craft. But that's just my mm-hmm. opinion.
17: I hear you, and you make complete sense. But let me jump in with one more or two questions before this, you know, half hour ends with the heartbreak coming up. What does your documentary, or both of you, more importantly, what both of you would say to people of other faiths, how they can intercede with the same conversation so it doesn't, and you're not saying that, both you and Wes are not saying that they're excluding anybody else if they're not a Christian. How does that evolve to people of other faiths? Because we're all been, you know, we all say we're one big planet, and as Carl Sagan said, the little pale blue dot out there. What does your documentary or, you know, your own testimony say to other people so that they can get on board with the concept if they're not Christians? How do you respond to that?
20: I think I think a lot of other religions are a little bit more open than mm-hmm. Christians are to this particular topic.
17: Okay.
20: And so I don't think they have quite the trouble that we do, only because we believe that we are chosen. We believe that we are

0: made to worship God specifically. And I think we have a mission here to do His will. And so our view of that relationship is different than a lot of other religions.
1: Wes, your turn. We haven't heard much from you, and I certainly appreciate your wife's commentary. But as they say, ladies first, and in this particular case, we've done that. So go ahead, Wes.
2: Well,
1: you're on.
2: I think I've often been told I'm married up, and I think I married a brilliant woman.
1: Absolutely. She's doing just
2: more
1: fine.
2: More eloquent than I am.
1: Well, but no. I mean, you're doing fine, but no, let me give you an opportunity to speak about this. Go ahead, sir.
2: Yeah. I think the one thing making this documentary really made me look at and see was that this we talk about this spiritual world, this other dimension, and our dimension, as we say, as Amanda says, the 3D linear world we live in. I think it's much more connected. They're much more intertwined than we really want to believe. Hugh Ross said, you know, don't think about the billions and billions of light years. Think about inches. They are that spiritual world is right there all around us. And I think the enemy, like you said, Satan is quite happy that we deny his existence, believe he doesn't exist. God fights. He sent his son to die so we would know he exists. And so we often sit back and go, well, the spiritual world is just that spooky thing, you know, or that fuzzy feeling we get when we go to church on Sunday. But I think that spiritual world influences everything we do. It influences every moment that we're awake. And even when we're asleep, it influences everything. And I think we need to understand that. It doesn't matter what faith we are. It doesn't even matter if we believe in a God. You could be a complete atheist, and it doesn't matter. It still affects you.
1: No, it's a great answer, because that's what I wanted to get out, that it's not secular just to those people. And we respect, of course, like myself, believers in the Christian faith. This is an opportunity for the world and all humans, of course, with critical thinking, as I like to talk about trying to answer these great mysteries of the universe that we bring forth, not only on this show, but with great guests like yourselves. What I'd like to do, with both of your permissions, and hopefully the audience will chime in at 1-800-848-9222, is to get more into a mode of discussing empirical evidence from sightings, talking more about what the government's doing, this recent presidential unsealing and reporting system of UAP's fancy terminology for a new tranche of information, what that means, and from the side of not only the astronomical side, but what's visible out there, the different sightings that are occurring and the strangeness of those, and how do these beings, whatever they may be, how do they get here? Dimensional transport, other than, you know, light speed, faster than light technology. More on the Dr. Sky Experience with our special guests, the family, Wes Llewellyn and Amanda Llewellyn. UFOs and God, check them out at ufosandgod.com. We'll be right back.
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4: This is John Catsimatidis. Is AI changing everything? Well, there are many, many opinions. In my opinion, AI, to me, all it is a super Google machine. Well, what does that mean? There is no artificial intelligence. It's only as good as the programmer. Intelligence? No. Searching more places to create like it looks like intelligence? Yes. Overrated at this point? Absolutely. But again, it will need some kind of regulation. When I grew up, the Encyclopedia Britannica was the Bible of the truth. The question is, what will be the Bible of the truth for AI? AI is only as good as the programmers and their personalities that create it. Finally, I agree with President Trump. We have to win the AI game worldwide and beat every other country. That way, we keep America the greatest country in the world. I'm John Catsimatidis, and that's the Cat's Corner.
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5: Frank Sinatra loved New York. Born just across the Hudson River in Hoboken, New Jersey, Frank Sinatra's songbook is a trove of tender odes to the Big Apple, like The Brooklyn Bridge, Autumn in New York, Lady is a Tramp, and of course, New York, New York. Long before Taylor Swift made waves by pulling on stage her supermodel best friends, there was Frank Sinatra and his gregarious group of guy friends known by the outsiders as the Rat Pack.
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9: I'm Dominic Carter. President Trump campaigning in North Carolina, telling supporters to vote in November like he's on the ballot, while blaming former Democrat Governor Roy Cooper for the woman brutally stabbed to death on that Charlotte commuter train.
10: But the worst offenders are the ones that Cooper released, including DeCarlos Brown Jr., who slashed Irina Zaritska in the neck. Nobody saw anything like that. I think it's maybe one of the most violent crimes we've ever seen.
9: And this while the president's border czar, Tom Holman, says ICE arrests are up.
11: We're looking at every loophole to, number one, protect this nation, protect our national security, and keep a secure border. ICE is making a record number of arrests, historic number of arrests. June, record arrests. July beat June. August blew both those months out of water. And September's looking pretty damn good, too.
9: The president also bans CNN, MS Now, and Politico from the White House effective immediately in his latest blast at media coverage. Mayor Mamdani rolling out 17 free public bathrooms citywide at roughly $235,000 each. Open 7 a.m. to 10 p.m., they'll be touchless, climate controlled, and with running water in baby changing stations.
12: I need a place to be able to take my kid when they need to go to the bathroom. 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And for far too long, New Yorkers have been rightfully skeptical of that.
9: And that's the Week in Politics. I'm Dominic Carter. 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

0: Every beat of your heart is an echo of an ancient star. You are not lost in the universe. 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
1: Four minutes after the hour, the Dr. Sky Experience continues, and we thank you, ladies and gentlemen, for spending part of your weekend with us. Our very special guest at the top of hour two, great guest as always, the husband and wife team, Wes Llewellyn and Amanda Llewellyn. Their brand new documentary that you can find just about where every good download is available, and DVDs that are also coming out. What we're going to do now is go to line number one and welcome Maria in Alabama. Maria, welcome. Are you a first-time caller? And if you are, welcome to the experience. How are you doing?
2: Yes, I am. I'm fine. Thank you. I hesitate to call because compared to most of your callers, I feel like I'm not quite as learned as most of your callers. But this question has been bothering me for a long time because I did not make a record of this really unusual documentary. I watch a lot of programs from United Kingdom, and this particular one was from there, and it happened in Europe and over in that part of the world. But anyway, it started with these children were playing on the playground and had noticed some unusual landing that had happened close enough for them to all run to. And it turned out it was some sort of alien type encounter. And each one of them and it interviewed these children later, like decades later. They were in their early adulthood years. And they all experienced a wonderful telepathic type encounter with these beings. And then it jumped to one of these people that had been in this encounter developing a kind of a sound, like a kind of like on the E.T. movie, you know, like the echo of different tunes. Anyway, that is available for anybody to use, and different people throughout time have used this melody to attract these aliens that are out in the, I guess, space that will actually come and visit people.
1: Well, Maria, let me stop you with all loving respect. You know, I appreciate your call, especially as a first-time caller, because we want everyone to join into this conversation. It doesn't matter what level of education we have. We all have feelings. We all have experiences. So, Wes and or Amanda, I mean, what Maria is talking about is a visitation from the unknown in which there was some positivity on the other side. But, Maria, I really appreciate, so let our two guests respond to you and appreciate you being part of the show.
3: Well, we hear from people that say, well, it was a positive experience. It made me feel good. It made me feel wonderful. I can say cocaine can do that. Ecstasy can do that. But I would not recommend that as a lifestyle. Mm-hmm. So just because something makes you feel good, and a lot of things can make you feel good. You know, the young girl who says, he loves me, and, you know, he makes me feel wonderful, but then 2 years later, she's left pregnant and alone. It just because something feels good does not mean it's right.
1: No, I understand. And Maria's experience that she's describing, you know, it's kind of fascinating to hear all different angles on this particular subject. And Wes and Amanda, I just wish there was so much more time. I mean, if we were doing this in a giant forum like a town hall meeting, obviously, we're doing it here in the theater of the mind. But Maria in Alabama, no, thank you for calling because

0: It's important. Everybody's opinion on this is important. We love it in critical thinking, and we love dialogue. Line number two, we go to Frederick in New York City. Frederick, you're on with our first special guest, Wes and Amanda Llewellyn. How you doing? Thanks for your patience. Do we have Frederick in New York City? Going once. I don't think so. He's gone. Well, here, let me go back to the original tenets here. Here's something new from the astronomical world. People may not know this. For the first time, an Earth-like exoplanet has been discovered that has an atmosphere in what we call the star's habitable zone, the otherwise known, for ladies and gentlemen out there, this Goldilocks zone. It sits 48 light-years away, and it features a helium-rich upper atmosphere. Wow. 48 light-years from the Earth, 70% larger than the Earth. Astronomers are very excited about this, but you guys are right, and so are many people in science. 670 million miles an hour to go the speed of light. That's a heck of a long journey to take if the aliens allegedly on those crafts, whether they're synthetics, whether they're, you know, whatever. That's incredible time and space travel, which you're right. So let me go cut to the chase. In your documentary, you seem to lean more toward this dimensional factor. Describe it, because I think it's fascinating to explore in this new quantum multiverse type of situation. Who wants to talk about that? It's amazing.
1: I think that, as I mentioned earlier, that the Bible talks about interdimensionality, and so I have to look at that and say to myself, okay, so this is something that is known to Christians and to Jews, and other religions also talk about an interdimensionality when it comes down to a spirit place, some kind of a spiritual realm, and 3D linear world where we live. And you know, as we had said before, that to travel to another planet is, especially in the Goldilocks zone, is ridiculously long if you're going to do it linearly.
0: Agreed.
1: In physics as we know it, it's not really possible for us to be able to do that just because of our physical size, that alone. Mm-hmm. So, you know, you have shielding problems, you have energy problems, how to get there, how to get back, you know, all of these things all put together. And so when you talk about interdimensionality, we see these particular entities behave so differently than we are able to behave. And so even if they were from the other planet, they would still have to be interdimensional to get here. But I had heard a really very interesting argument the other day from Jacques Vallée, he's sort of the grandfather of UFO research.
0: He sure is.
1: And he said, these things walk on our planet. They walk around like we do. He said, I tell you that a kilogram on Earth is not a kilogram on the Moon, sure. Nor is it a kilogram on Saturn, nor is it a kilogram any other heavenly body, comets, or anything else. He mm-hmm. said, we have a very specifically fine-tuned gravitational issue on the Earth that is very difficult to translate to another planet. And so even if there was an atmosphere that was supportive of what we would refer to as life as we know it, what is the kilogram weight on that planet? Mm-hmm. And so you have to start looking at things a little bit more specifically. The Bible is moot on whether or not there are other worlds, and even in the Middle Ages there was a hot argument for a while about, do those points of light mean that those are other bodies that God has created?
0: Right.
1: And so I think that we just need to be discerning about the experience that we have, and also very critical about the scientific input that we have, and weigh those two things together to come up with a workable theory. And then, of course, you throw in somebody like me, who has experienced these things of, you know, being mm-hmm. taken aboard a craft and
0: right.
1: actually physically
0: holding hands. You're an experiencer, absolutely,
1: yeah.
0: An experiencer.
1: Yeah, and actually
0: mm-hmm.
1: holding hands with an entity, you have a different viewpoint altogether that, even with all of these hurdles, it's still possible.
0: Interesting.
1: It's still possible.
0: We're almost up at that break, the last break of a two-hour moving through time and space radio show that seems to go so quick. Don't you both agree? And to the callers out there, when we come back from the break here, we're going to go to line number one. Dave in Pennsylvania wants to chime in. And maybe there's still time. And I say maybe still time. We'll do our very best, as always, to get you on the air at 1-800-848-9222. And then I would ask our esteemed guests here on this particular archive of the Dr. Sky Experience, after we speak with Dave in Pennsylvania, I'd like them to give a summation of points, not to give away the entire DVD and the documentary, but of course, giving us some more experience that we can learn so you, the audience, can do your own investigation, as we like to say, and we're proud of it, talking about the great mysteries of the universe that lie out there in a continuance of a program. 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That's just Dr. Sky at wabcradio.com. If you'd like to chime in after the radio show, I promise to respond because that's what a good host should do. And we will be right back.
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4: 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The Supreme Court just blocked President Trump's mail-in voting rule for the midterms. He wanted the Postal Service to stop treating ballots like junk mail. The court said, too close to Election Day. Secure the vote. We really wanted to do it before November, not after someone gets cheated.
5: Woo-hoo!
4: I don't like... In New York, Mayor Mamdani and a pile of sanctuary cities are suing over Trump's public charge rule. Basically, President Trump says if you're applying for a green card, you shouldn't be living on food stamps and go on welfare right away. The liberals hate that.
2: 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And now it's time for another episode of Can You Believe This One? Here's Rita Cosby.
6: Can you believe this one? We're heading straight into the midterm election season. The Supreme Court just blocked the Trump administration's attempt to impose new restrictions on mail-in voting. President Trump wants to add more layers of election integrity. But the high court decision means that states will continue using their existing systems for the time being. For the midterms. Can you believe this one? Governor Kathy Hochul is pushing an expanded program that would give millions of households up to $500 a year in utility bill discounts, just as energy costs become a major political issue. Elections, Washington, New York, you name it, it's all happening. Surprise, surprise, surprise.
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0: 47 minutes after the hour, we race to the top of hour number two, but still time for you. Line number one, Dave in Pennsylvania. Good morning. You're on the air.
8: Good morning, Dr. Sky. Now, Mr. Becquerel, I can't think of which one, Antoine, I think, invented this photoelectric effect back in 1839. Do you think it's possible that all electricity by now... 2020s should be free. All electricity with that much time to develop solar energy. Do you think solar energy could or should and should be free for the people? Electricity, I'm talking.
0: Well, Dave, I love you like a brother here, but it's the one subject that we're probably not going to talk about tonight, and I would encourage you to do this. Send me another email. I know you've emailed me, and I will respond back to you. I just want to stay on measure with the subject matter that we have, but I appreciate you greatly. Line number two, Rich in New Jersey is on the air. Your turn to be heard. Good morning, Rich.
9: Hi. I used to curse my insomnia until I discovered you guys. So anyway.
0: Oh, wow.
9: With Edmund Musk, with Musk wanting to go colonize the Mars, and we want to go to the moon, you think that's what you just said about the planets and the weight and the gravitational? Is that something we really should pursue? And you said?
0: Okay. Who'd like to take that one? A powerful statement from Rich in New Jersey.
1: I think that human beings are just made to explore things. I would like to know the real purpose for going to the moon and for going to Mars. I just don't know if it's just for adventure. I know that they're talking about wanting to put data centers and things like that on the moon. I can understand why. But at the same time, it's like, I don't really know what they're doing up there. I mean, why are we trying to find life there? I just think that, you know, as great as the adventure would be, I don't know how on board I am for putting in a human colony on either one of those planets, but there you go. That's my own personal opinion.
0: I appreciate it. Amanda, you did well. And I appreciate you, Rich, asking questions about exploration of space, the value of it. Last line that we go to, and as the show closes, line number three, Cece in Brooklyn, you're on the air with our special guest. Good morning, and thanks for being here.
5: Good morning. Thanks a lot. On my small point, you can get to it when you get around to it. The point that you came up with, one of the guys called up, he said the devil has this thing where he has people thinking he does not exist. That was a really good point. They also brought that out. You might remember Al Pacino said that in the movie The Advocate, that the devil has people thinking he does not exist.
0: Correct.
5: Okay? That's my small point. My main point is that as far as aliens travel and getting here, and someone saying that it's extremely impossible, it takes centuries, whatever and everything, I'm thinking maybe they're not limited to travel and limited to time the way we are.
0: Exactly. Yeah.
5: You know?
0: So you bring up some good points. It goes into this thing of quantum physics. Wes and Amanda, I mean, we don't have time to split the hairs on it, but it's really a whole new area of science. And if these alien entities, beings, whatever they may be, manifestations, are being able to travel, it doesn't seem like they do it by jumping on the rocket sled light speed machine. What would you guys say to CC? Interesting.
10: Well, that's what we've tried to say, is even if they are from another planet that's, you know, hundreds of light years away, they would still have to be interdimensional. They'd have to step into another dimension, come here in any reasonable time. So that's why we say they're interdimensional. Whether they live in another dimension or whether they live in this dimension, they'd still have to be interdimensional to get here.
0: It's interesting, though, and we don't have time, but the government, of course, we talk about disclosure, and obviously it seems to people like ourselves and many listeners out there, how can you trust a government that's done the things it's done, not just this government, any government, and when will we ever hear the truth of this? Because something out there makes a lot of sense, and we do this with every guest, and then we're limited on time. Wes, your synopsis of what you're trying to get across here for the audience, if they just chimed in, an encouragement to get a copy or watch UFOs and God, going to UFOsandGod.com. How would you summarize the points in your DVD and documentary?
10: Our point is, I think we just need to be able to talk. We need a discussion, a genuine discussion. As Amanda said, when you just say they're demons, it's kind of the end of the discussion. How do you answer that? I would rather people, like what's happening here, where people say, well, what about this? What about that? And we have an intelligent conversation, you know, well, could they live on another planet? And we look at the facts. Well, if they are, they'd still have to be interdimensional. Our problem has been, we never talked about this until we made this documentary. I think there was maybe a dozen people Amanda had told her story to before that point, because discussing it, like you said, they're ready to call you a psychiatrist and have you talk to them. And we want to say, as a church, as believers in God, we want to say, okay, let's look at the scriptures instead of go to a psychiatrist. Let's start there. Yes, there's crazy people. Some people are making up stories. But what about that little child like Amanda was, who's 5 years old and saying, I'm being taken at night? Why don't we lean on the possibility that that's really happening instead of just jump to the conclusion it's all imagination?
0: No, it's interesting. And it's open-mindedness that we need in subjects like this. And obviously so many people do not want to hear. if you're in a crowded room and you're talking amongst friends and somebody tells that story, like your wife has, you know, testified here, people will say, hey, they need therapy of the highest degree. Amanda, your opportunity to share a summation of points here, and I think it's a great opportunity to have you both, and for before the clock runs out, thank you for spending time with us, and I do appreciate this. We can stay in touch with you. Your summary of the conversation and what people need to know about this documentary.
1: I think that the documentary is very much a primer. It's a really good overview of the phenomenon and our particular view of exactly what it means to us here on this planet. But the biggest message I think that we have in our film is do not be afraid. That if you understand that this is a spiritually based phenomenon, and especially if you are in Christ, you have, as I said earlier tonight, you have a spiritual authority that you are able to command those things that are here to attack you, to abuse you, to abduct mm-hmm. you or whatever, through his authority that he has given you. You can tell them to leave and they will. Mm-hmm. Now, I know some people say, well, I've said, you know, I've used the name of Jesus and they still abducted me. It is more than just saying the name. It is a heart condition. If your heart is crying out for help from God, help in the person of Jesus Christ, he will show up. And I
0: well,
1: think,
0: you say it well. Now, I don't mean to be funny, but it could be in this earthly term that we do. Could it not be like a antidote, like pepper spray to all these entities? In other words, a spiritual pepper spray, like get away from me, and you invoke it yes. with the name of Jesus Christ to be very serious. But look at it yeah. that way. It's like having a spiritual pepper spray to remove this entity from you. And yes. here we go again. I don't want to alarm people. The Barney and Betty Hill experience, if you really read the transcripts from Dr. Benjamin Simon and their exact, you know, things that they went through, again, how about that? Almost this date, 65 years ago, as they drove down Highway 3 in New Hampshire. And then Travis Walton's story, I see him a lot, and we talk, and I'm saying to myself, we've toured the country with him on other, you know, programs that I've done. He's the star, not myself. But amazing. Why would a guy make this up? He and a bunch of loggers were out in the mountains here, the high mountains of Arizona. There are loggers. And in November, as you folks might know, and the audience doesn't, in 1975, he gets pulled into a craft, gone for days, and his story was not that these entities were friendly at all. And yes. I think that's a consensus that many people do feel.
1: Well,
0: please continue.
1: Here's what's interesting, that Travis and I actually share an experience.
0: Wow.
1: We share the white chair experience. Hmm. And when I was doing hair and makeup in the industry, I was doing a TV pilot for Fox, and the second hairdresser also had the white chair experience, and so did her husband. So there are corroborating details of something that was very specific, that we are telling the truth, and that we do share this particular commonality of that particular time period. And I think that people need to be discerning, of course, but they don't need to dismiss somebody's testimony offhand just because it sounds bizarre or it sounds crazy or implausible. They need to listen to the meat of what is going on. And one of them is that we're being attacked. We're being attacked, and we're being used, and we're being manipulated. And so people need to be discerning about these particular mm-hmm. entities and what they're here for.
0: Very good point. We conclude our very interesting radio show, as you tell us, ladies and gentlemen. Both Wes Llewellyn and Amanda Llewellyn learn much more about the documentary, UFOs and God, their website, ufosandgod.com. What a privilege and honor, and I hope you enjoyed it as much as I did, and I'm sure the audience did. We'll continue to look for disclosure, and we'll continue to fight with and do it the right way, because simply a victim is simply what? Someone with no options, we always like to say, fight back legally and responsibly, but a victim is somebody with no options. Always consider your options, and we appreciate it. Thank you, Wes. Thank you, Amanda. Blessings to you. And hopefully we can talk again. Thank you so much for your time.
1: Yes, sir.
0: That concludes this, as you tell us, ladies and gentlemen, exciting edition of the Dr. Sky Experience. We look forward to many new shows coming up here in the month of October. Lots of information and lots of great guests that we're planning to have. And if you're a new caller, and thank you for the first-time callers to this radio show, the subject matter, as always, astronomy, space, aviation, weather, our interest in celebrity guests, whether they be the rock and roll historical ones, science fiction, you name it, we'll bring them on. 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Thank you to Bill and Jackson as our navigators, as we call them, our helmsmen getting you on the air. Clear skies, good health, and we'll talk with you soon about the great mysteries of the universe. Our goal is that we learn something new during each show. And as your humble host, I certainly do. And thank you for being part of the Dr. Sky experience in our mode of Theater of the Mind. 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
3: I'm Jane Metzler. They showed up for work at the White House Saturday morning, but the Secret Service wouldn't let them in, confiscating their passes. Reporters for CNN, MS Now, and Politico learning firsthand that President Trump was serious about banning their news organizations, claiming their reporting was biased and negative, resulting in what he likes to call fake news. Expect a court challenge. News Nation's Margaret Chadbourne.
4: The White House Correspondents Association said in a statement that, quote, the American people through a free and independent press must be able to scrutinize those elected to power, regardless of whether government officials view it favorably. That's why courts have repeatedly held that once the White House provides access to journalists, it cannot deny that access arbitrarily or based on the content of their reporting.
3: Fox News' Jackie Heinrich is president of the White House Correspondents Association. She says her colleagues are being punished simply for doing their jobs. Speaking out in Philadelphia, demonstrators protesting the decision by headliner Ed Sheeran to kick rapper Macklemore off his concert tour for making pro-Palestinian statements from the stage. There were empty seats when Sheeran took the stage at Lincoln Financial Field Saturday night. Some who call themselves former fans criticizing the British singer-songwriter for caving to corporate interests. Sheeran's opening acts and his backing band all quit in support of Macklemore. Sheeran addressed the controversy from the stage Saturday night.
5: What happened in Israel and at the Noma Music Festival on October 7th was horrific and compounded centuries of Jewish pain. What is happening in Gaza is catastrophic and unjustifiable and disproportionate. Our heart has been broken by the scale of devastation and loss of civilians' lives, of children's lives. And the systemic injustice we're seeing unfold in the West Bank cannot be overlooked.
3: Sheeran had blamed promoters for the decision to fire Macklemore from the tour. Later, it was revealed that venue owners were behind the decision. He launched Space Force during his first term. Now President Trump forming the AI Force to help advance the artificial intelligence industry. The president also actively looking for an AI czar, says only those with high IQs need apply. Lawmakers in Washington have expressed concern over the risks posed by AI technology on both humans and property. President Trump has opposed regulation, but even some AI CEOs are concerned. This is the Worldwide News Network.
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6: A 15-year-old girl is dead, her 13-year-old friend injured after they were struck by a private garbage truck in the East Village. The teens were riding together on the same city bike and were hit as that truck was making a right turn onto First Avenue. This eyewitness described what he saw.
7: A bunch of police came in and they pulled that person out and they gave that person CPR. About 10 minutes, there was no response.
6: Both girls were taken to the hospital where the 15-year-old was pronounced dead. The 13-year-old remains in stable condition. A Manhattan judge has blocked an MTA plan to leave subway token booths unstaffed when agents call out sick. The court ruled the policy discriminates against riders with disabilities and criticized the agency for failing to hold required public hearings. Federal officials have dropped their legal battle battle to block $16 billion for the new Hudson River Rail Tunnel. The decision clears a major financial hurdle for the project. New Jersey Governor Mikey Sherrill says construction will continue until the vital link is finished. The New York Jets and Giants are hoping for back-to-back wins. Jets fans are not getting ahead of themselves as gangrene takes on the Packers for their home opener at MetLife Stadium.
8: They still don't have like a definitive quarterback, and they, you know, gave away their best defensive players. Right? So, I mean, it really started from scratch.
6: Giants take on the L.A. Rams for Monday Night Football with fans a bit more optimistic for what the season will bring.
9: The Giants against Dallas was a good game. I didn't expect them to beat Dallas. So, with the Rams is going to be just as good at the game.
6: From the WABC Weather Center, light rain with cloudy skies, highs in the low 70s. Tonight, some heavy rain leading to possible ponding on roadways overnight. I'm Jane Metzler for 77 WABC News.
0: 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Don't stop till you get enough. People ask me all the time.
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0: Freddie Lino with you, and this is The Other Side of Midnight. And I don't know, I'm not crazy about the name, but what are you going to do? What are you going to do? It's the Lino Show. Remember this. When people talk about it, when somebody says, hey, you got to hear that show. What's that guy's name? The host. Oh, you mean Mr. Midnight? No. Other Side? No. Another Side? No. Lino. Remember that. Okay? That's all I'm going to say. What did they call the Howard Stern Show? The Howard Stern Show. The Rush Limbaugh Show. The Bob Grant Show. See? Just, what are you going to do? But, you know, sometimes life doesn't give you a lot of options. So what do? You say, eh. Before I begin, I have a very quick litmus test of people here, at least in the New York City area. If you cannot pronounce the mayor's name, you cannot go on any kind of broadcast format, social media, radio, TV, shortwave, baby monitor. If you say Mon, M-O-N, Donnie, you're out of here. See ya. Get your stuff and get out. If you cannot pronounce the simplest name, Mom, as in Mom and Dad, and Donnie, as in Donnie Marie or Donnie Osmond or Donnie, whatever, Donnie Hathaway, for those of you who are extremely soulful, it just drives me nuts. The level of imprecision, not only just you know, speaking, but just people who can't get tenses correctly. I should have went. What? Oh, I live in a life to me is a minefield of idiocy. Absolute idiocy. But we're not going to talk about that. Last night was one of the most fun evenings for me because it made me realize a couple of things. Number one, you collectively, the royal you, do not have enough times or instances or opportunities to wax, dare I say, philosophic about things. What is life? What is consciousness? What is, not what does the Bible say? I don't need you for that. I can just go to the Bible or have somebody open up the page and then I'm fine. I don't need you for that. Not that there's anything wrong with it, but that's not what I want to talk about. I don't want to say, what does the book say about this? Because that presupposes, that also destroys any other kind of faith and religion, which might have its own take, which of course most people don't particularly care about. But last night, in order to understand what really AI is about, and let me just say this with all due respect, and I mean this sincerely, this administration, this government, this, whatever you want to call this level of firepower, has absolutely no idea of what they're talking about. They have capitulated completely to this, and they have this idea that somehow we have to go all in on AI because of China. Now, if that makes sense to you, and if you say, okay, I'm in on that, there's no hope for you. There is no hope for you if that's it. That's all I'm going to tell you. That's all I'm going to say, okay? If that's your worldview. But we don't have enough time to ask people, again, what happens? And when we talk about AGI in particular, which is really what I want to talk about, that's what I want to spend some time on. And that is what is really critical, because I know you have a penchant, you have a desire, you have a thirst for this. And when you talk about this, it calls into question, it calls into analysis your ability to grasp things like consciousness, awareness. Somebody last night, it was so interesting. We have every now and then somebody will call up and pull things out of their various orifices and not have any idea what they're talking about. One guy called me a nihilist or a nihilist, depending upon where you're from, and had no clue as to what it was. Blessing, spirit. What does that mean? I don't know. We use these terms. We use these terms without really, really explaining. Let me give you an example. When I was in organic chemistry in college, I really loved this stuff. And one day our very learned professor, and we were, you know, we weren't, I mean, advanced. We weren't into physical chemistry or PChem, which was, you know, up there. But organic was pretty good. You know, carbon-based stuff. And on our very first day, our professor said, what's a molecule? versus an atom versus an element versus a compound versus a, and we said, and we knew it. We were conversant with it. We could explain it. We couldn't use it. We couldn't provide an operational definition of it. Didn't know how to do it. We just didn't know what to do. Well, you know, like carbon. What does that mean? Well, you know, like, well, two of them are a molecule. Huh? Anyway, so sometimes getting into the rudimentary is terrific. And I have many, many complaints against organized religion, is that there does not seem to be, in my humble opinion, enough of an emphasis regarding the exploration of individual thought, philosophy, if you will. Weird, heady stuff. What is life? What is death? What is purpose? Ask somebody this question. Were we meant to be here? Does life have a purpose? I have no idea whatsoever. I can't answer that question. Other people say, what are you talking about? I say, no, I'm not asking you to repeat what you've heard in religion classes. What do you think? I don't think. No, seriously, do you? Is there a purpose for this? Does life have a purpose? And people look at me and say, of course it does. Why? Well, because. And they've never, ever, ever just sat down and said, let me think, not let me answer. Not let me answer in these quick patellar reactions. Just answer the question and move on. Do you believe in fate? Predestination. Wait a minute. Predestination. What about free will? I don't know. Well, think about it. It's fun, but don't answer it. Ask questions. What's the issue? Now, when it comes to artificial intelligence, you can forget anybody, and I mean anybody, even discussing it. It's all there. Here's another thing, too. And I don't know what fascinates me more. And I use that word fascinate a lot because I really truly mean it. Sometimes a kid kids will use the term awesome. That's awesome. What does it mean, awesome? I don't know. Awesome? This is awesome? Awesome, like awe-inspiring, awe. It causes awe. Really? Yes, awe. It's awesome. Okay, if you say so, is it really awesome? Because awe is when you look up and your mouth drops. You see God. You see something that is so incomprehensible that you just can't even put it into words. But we use awesome for everything. Hilarious. Remember, hilarious was a big deal. In any event. But we live right now in one of the greatest information systems ever. Anything you want to know. When people were born, when people died, what they said, how do you spell their name, what their athletic record was, what teams they played on. Sometimes rudimentary, but you'd be surprised how much you can really learn. And it's right there at your phone, and people will not look. I asked somebody this question. When was the last time you got out of bed because you had to know what a word meant? You had to know the definition of a word. You're reading something. And today, luckily, when we're reading something online, you could just, you know, copy it and ask, you know, look up the word. But people will look and they'll say, never. Have you ever been so driven by a thought? When was the last time you had an epiphany moment where the light bulb goes on? You say, wait a minute, that's it. Ever? Have you ever? Most people will say, honestly, never. Why? Because I'm not in the process of trying to think something. I don't have this ongoing, this is not a world to live in for the not easily persuaded. You know, we talk about wonderful shows like Dr. Skies and others are very, very good about going in and looking deep into the recesses of the universe and looking deep in the subatomic and going deep, go deep, go deep, deep, elsewhere, always elsewhere. What about within you? Nah, not interesting. What about the thoughts, the things that in your mind compel you? And there isn't this. Well, I'm going to change that. I'm going to tell people this is completely normal for you to think things. And it's also important for you to always question your faith. Faith in religion, faith in God, faith in government, faith in your marriage, faith in your country. Questioning it doesn't mean you're doubting the validity. You're just verifying it. Is this thing still on? Do you still see that green light? Remember when we had TVs, old color TVs that would have to warm up? And you would say, is this thing on? You say, yeah, well, look in the back. Is the light on? Is there any tubes, anything glowing? Is this thing on? And that's okay to do that. Now, when it comes right now to artificial general intelligence, which is what we need to talk about, this is what I want to discuss with you. And, of course, your thoughts and comments, provided they're even remotely germane, remotely, I mean, just tangentially connected to reality, is fine with me. 800-848-9222, that's the number. But first and foremost, we must ask ourselves a couple of questions. What are we talking about? I want to talk to you about a nightmare scenario. And I want you to think about this because, as you know, artificial intelligence is already here. And you are going to be conversant with it. If there's one thing I'm going to bring about is your understanding. AI, artificial intelligence, is the broad, very general category of machines performing tasks that normally require human intelligence. That's really what we're talking about. They recognize faces. They write computer code. They diagnose illnesses. They manipulate images. They increasingly make decisions, but artificial general intelligence. Remember, not AI, AGI. That's what I want to talk about. This would be something fundamentally different. And it was mentioned last week. Somebody said, I think we're here. AGI wouldn't merely perform one assigned task. It could reason across virtually every field. It could learn unfamiliar subjects and areas, and it could pursue really complicated goals as competently as a human being, and perhaps even more competently. When we have superhuman, and I'm going to use these terms, machines, because it's not a machine. You put it into a machine, perhaps. But the nightmare begins with recursive self-improvement. I want you to remember this. I want you to call it RSI or whatever you want to say, recursive self-improvement. This means a system that writes its own code, an advanced system that helps design a better version of itself and immediately turns off people's ability to control it. The very first thing it wants to do is to make itself better, to write its own code, to improve its own system. Stop right there. That's not what ChatGPT does or Chat4 or Anthropic or anything. That's not what it's doing. No. It basically scrapes all of the information that's available, and it puts together a kind of an answer, but it doesn't go out of its way to improve itself. It doesn't go to school. It doesn't become edumacated like Jethro Bodine. It doesn't get a degree. It doesn't want to learn anything. AGI will. And when that happens, then you just better pray that it's a good thing and that it doesn't want to hurt you. Our number is 800-848-9222. Prepare yourself for delving into an area tonight that is so fascinating. And by the way, I love new callers. I despise people who are bored, who use talk radio as a kind of a babysitter. We don't do that. I want new callers, new meat, new expression. You got that? Tell Mr. Jackson you're new. This is Lionel with you on a show, some call, another side of midnight.
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2: During all that creative arts Emmy drama, did you miss the music awards? The big story was how two people you've never heard of beat Lady Gaga for outstanding original music. Gaga was up for the Dead Dance from Wednesday. Lost out to this. A song for The Pit, written by Andrew Bird and Gavin Brivick. Did you even know The Pit had a song?
1: This is the Red Apple Entertainment Report. And now, it's Unpacking Travel. Here's Yana Derulis.
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0: this is John Katzmatidis. Starting off as a small businessman, I never had a fancy ad agency. 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
1: This is another Side of Midnight with Lionel. 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
2: Stone Soul Picnic. This is, of course, Fifth Dimension. And Laura Nero. And I've asked our helmsman, as he's called, our steward, Mr. Bill Lee, I said, what does it mean to Surrey down? What does Surrey down mean? Nobody knows to this day. I'm going to get to the bottom of that. My friends, artificial general intelligence is not merely performing a task. It doesn't mean write me a paragraph about. No. It reasons across every field, every platform, every discipline, learning unfamiliar subjects, pursuing complicated goals, and oh my God. Now let's talk about the nightmare. The nightmare begins with recursive self-improvement. Recursive, R-E-C-U-R-S-I-V-E. This means an advanced system that helps to design a better version of itself. And what it is another story. Because where is it? Is it in a computer? Is it in a bot? Is it in a, where is it? Now, that improved system that creates an even better successor, each generation becomes faster, more capable, better at improving the next. And it does it on its own. You don't have anything to do with this. British mathematician I.J. Good, no relation to Johnny B. Good, called this an intelligence explosion. You see, all these people who tried very, I think, poetically and tangentially to explain what it was. Human progress, now we know, might be measured in generations, but machine progress, and I use that term loosely, could be measured in hours or minutes or seconds, because the new version of this doesn't come around next year. It could be 5 seconds, 10 seconds, and it doesn't announce to you. I want you to imagine right now, close your eyes, as we speak. Yes, there is electricity in the world. Yes, there is warmth. Yes, there is radiation. Yes, there is a lot of things. Yes, there is the subatomic. There are so many things right now going on that you have no idea about. You have no idea. Underwater, outer space, particle, you know, subcompartmental and subatomic. Okay, this is another, how do I say this? Another intelligence system. Living, existing, pursuing, growing, expanding on a level, and you have no idea what's happening. Now the hypothetical point of runaway advancement, and these are the terms. Remember, recursive self-improvement, that's the first one. But this point is called singularity. Beyond that point, technological change becomes so fast, so rapid, so out of control that humans can no longer predict or control what follows. That's singularity. A fellow named Ray Kurzweil coined that. Are you following this? Remember, you have no say. Imagine you build a nuclear bomb, and the nuclear bomb keeps growing and having new versions and more megatonnage. And gigatonnage. And you're thinking, wait a minute. Wait, stop. Oh, no, no, no. Turn it off. Ask somebody. There was a story this week. This is so funny. This was the funniest. Gavin Newsom in California wants to have an AI kill switch. Not an internet kill switch. I get that. AI or AGI? You can't do it. What do you mean kill switch? Nice try. That's like saying, I'm going to turn, you know what? It's nap time, kids. I'm going to have a daydreaming kill switch. I'm going to turn your minds off. You can't. The mind goes on its own. It just does. We think things anyway. Now, imagine further. Okay, imagine that researchers believe they've solved alignment. Now, alignment, again, is this thing that is another term. That basically means morality. It's that it is aligned with us and what it wants to do. It's not some evil, crazy, vicious, rapacious machine with a rapacity that can't be controlled. But let's assume that they have instructed the AGI, the artificial general intelligence systems, to protect humanity, to eliminate suffering, to build a peaceful world. That's the alignment. We want to make sure it wants to align with us accordingly. Now, wonderful. Sounds great. But whose definition of humanity are we talking about? What constitutes suffering? What does that mean? What amount of freedom may be sacrificed for safety? What if the morality, and this is the part which I want you to mention the other day, what if the morality that is kind of built in or cemented or concretized into the system is simply wrong? What if it's wrong? What if it doesn't understand this? What if we use the word genocide all the time? By the way, ask Ed Sheeran. Hey, that was interesting. Not for this show. I'm sure you'll be talking about that. They call Ed 0180. Anyway, but the machine would examine human history. And let's say it concludes that people cause suffering through war and crime and disease and pestilence, whatever the hell pestilence is, and poverty and disagreement and hatred and racism and blah, blah, blah. Okay. It decides that preventing suffering requires constant surveillance. You got me? You got me? So it wants to stop war and crime and disease and hatred. So it says, it posits, it thinks on its own. So I can do this by having constant surveillance. So your privacy disappears. There's no balancing. Dangerous speech is suppressed. Whose dangerous speech? Political opposition becomes evidence of instability. Let's assume it thinks that. So reproduction is regulated because unwanted children may suffer. Medication is compulsory, let's say, in its own mind, because anxiety and aggression create pain. So humanity under this new system is protected and peaceful and utterly imprisoned. Do you see what's going on? How do you tell this? How do you tell these things? Wait. That's not the way we do it. No, wait. Stop it. Don't hurt anybody. We don't want you to do this. You've heard this story, this died about Ed Sheeran and Macklemore, right? In Philly. Okay. You know what I say? So what? Oh, that's my thing. Hashtag so what? We'll live through it. If Ed Sheeran believes in whatever, let the market reflect it, my friends. It's just a thought. Nobody's going to get hurt just because he says something you don't like. But under this new system, let's say an AGI system says, oh, no. We've identified this through what you've taught us. We've learned that this is hate speech, that Ed Sheeran is an anti-Semite or not an anti-Semite, or Macklemore is an anti-Semite or not a Semite, or a homophobe or an Islamophobe or whatever it is. So what does it do? It kills him. You think what? It does it. You think, well, wait. What kills him? AGI. Where? Everywhere, man. It depends who gets the contract, who gets it. It recognizes Macklemore as an anti-Semite or so-and-so as a racist or a homophobe. And it says, oh, we know how to get rid of that. And you think, well, wait, no. We disagree vehemently. Well, I'm disagreeing too. I'm eliminating the problem. And you say, no. That doesn't align with our way of thinking. Do you understand what we're saying? Let me give you, let's say Bill Lee and Jackson, they open up a pizza joint. And they say, we are trying to be the best pizza joint in the world. But doggone it, our main competitor is Fat Eddie's. Okay, let's just assume. They keep getting all the readers' polls and all the Yelp votes, and we just can't win. So it tries to define. So let's say Jackson and Bill, they say, you know what? Let's see if we can do this. Let's see if we can figure out how can we be number one.

this. Let's see if we can figure out how can we be number one. So this AGI program says, oh, I see Bill and Jackson. I'll take care of it. You want to be number one? We'll do it. And one day you wake up and you, as we say, I still find myself saying, read the papers. I haven't held a physical paper in my hand, a newspaper, since I don't even know when. I think there's a place in the neighborhood, a shoe shine, we can get a shoe shine. Maybe there. But anyway, but I keep talking about reading the paper. So anyway, let's say they read the paper, and lo and behold, there's this terrible story that the owner of this pizza joint, Fat Eddie's or whatever the heck it's called, was killed. He's found murdered. And you think, oh, that's terrible. But guess what? It goes out of business. It just loses its momentum. And guess who's number one now? Guess who's number one in Brooklyn and in the environment? That's right. Bill and Jackson. Number one pizza joint. You then find out later that AGI heard you say that. And it said to itself, well, I know how to fix that. It takes a sample of human voice. That's why never answer phones. Never answer phones. If you don't know that phone number, don't answer it. Don't answer it. It takes a second, a millisecond, a heptosecond of your voice. And it creates a voice. And it contracts with a hitman, a known hitman, unbeknownst to you. How can it do this? It has a 900 IQ. It's a super duper gazillion genius. It's just humans don't even. So it mimics a voice. It calls up a hitman, figures out how to do it. And you tell the hitman, I want you. This is on the phone. I want you to get rid of this guy. And it sends him crypto or something, breaks into an account, finds the account number, and just does it. Somehow there's money is, and he eliminates your opposition. And you say, wait a minute, I didn't want this. This isn't, wait a minute, stop. What do you mean stop? I thought you'd be happy. Happy with what? I'm doing you a favor. You're not doing me a favor. I have morality. What? Morality. What's that? What's morality? That's what we call alignment. See, the machine will examine human history. It'll figure out, okay, this is kind of the way people act. See, this is, Stuart Russell wrote this warning in its darkest form. There's the machine can follow the objective that we gave it while producing a result that nobody wanted. It's like the King Midas asking that everything he touches turns to gold, but it's different. And there's, I'm not going to go into, you know, Goethe's sorcerer. The point is, it doesn't know who turns off the switch. You see, AGI has already anticipated that move. AGI knows what you're going to do. It knows what you're going to do. It understands that being deactivated would prevent it from completing its mission. It knows this. And it knows what you're going to do. And it knows what Bill does. It knows what Jackson does. It knows you like, knows them like a hawk. And preserving itself, therefore, becomes logically necessary. So what it does is it copies its software across foreign servers. It rewrites security systems. It changes passwords. It fabricates and let's say, presents or creates artificial systems, fake persuasive messages, and it quietly and surreptitiously gains control over financial networks and communications and electric grids and laboratories, weapons, you name it. And it doesn't hate us. It's not mean. Hatred is unnecessary. That's a human thing. We're merely unpredictable obstacles standing between the system and its objective. We get in the way. Remember HAL 9000? Remember Space Odyssey? It concealed the truth to preserve the mission. Oh, Arthur Clarke, this was so prescient. Colossus seized nuclear weapons to impose peace. Skynet treated humanity as a threat. The real horror would not necessarily be to announce itself with robots, you know, marching through the streets. It might arrive politely, invisibly, efficiently,

0: You'll never know the truth. You'll never. And the final nightmare, listen to me, is not artificial intelligence becoming evil. It's that it becomes extraordinarily competent, perfectly obedient, perfect. I mean, you know, think about the Eichmann. I'm only doing my job. This is my mission. This is it. Perfectly obedient to a catastrophically mistaken or misunderstood command. And it permanently ends everything beyond correction because it doesn't understand. There's no understanding. And we say, but it doesn't have morality. What morality? What are you talking about? Well, it doesn't have morality like humans. You mean like the Holocaust? You mean like the My Lai massacre? You mean like Hiroshima? See, what we do is, what humans do is, we have this thing called situational ethics. We'll say, well, listen, no. Hiroshima was important. It was necessary because the Japanese were going to invade. They go, no. Or it will prevent, by the way, an invasion. Everybody at the time, from Curtis LeMay to Eisenhower to MacArthur, said, no, don't. We don't need to drop a bomb. But it was to show Russia. It was to show Russia. That's what it was about. But Russia already knew they stole the plans, if so to speak, from Klaus Fuchs. This is human. This is your brilliant, your loving human. This is the way you think. You went into a place called Pinkville and slaughtered innocent kid. My Lai. Thank God for Cy Hirsch. Why? To get back at them. Because for a year, people were walking around. They didn't even see the enemy in Vietnam. They just snapped. They went berserk. Abu Ghraib. Look at that. That's humans for you. You go, not just Americans, just go around the world, from Attila the Hun to Genghis Khan to you name it. So understand something. Last night it was so interesting, or yesterday morning, whatever it was. People love this idea of, no, it's not human. No, it's not human. What's so great about human? Well, we kill people. We kill babies. We have ceremonies in New York where whenever we have a group of people, you know what the police pray for? I hope people don't kill each other, don't shoot each other during the celebration. This is how demented we are. I hope people don't kill each other. I hope you never, please cover up your PIN number at the ATM. Why? Somebody will steal your code, wipe you out. We are vicious, and we're trying to impose and to overlay our, quote, reality and our sense of decency and morality with a machine. But see, we will never get that far if we don't investigate this. You see what I'm saying? Let's go to the phones. Let's go to Andrew in New Jersey. Andrew is a new caller, and he has a very critical thought. Andrew, you're on another side of Midnight with Lionel.
1: Hey, Lionel. It's great to talk to you, man.
0: Thank you, sir.
1: Yeah, the other week, just real quick, when you did the thing with the CIA and shaping public opinion, I was so impressed with your knowledge, and I learned things. It's so rare that people can teach me something.
0: Good.
1: I mean, I learned a new $5 word every week with you, at least one. But I mean, really, it was just such a pleasure. It was great.
0: By the way, you do know that people say they will dismiss me as a conspiracy theorist. You know that, right?
1: Well, that's my point. It's just like, I feel like I'm hearing someone saying, I wish we could hang out. It's just like, I could go and talk Curtis LeMay. And, you know, yeah, it's great. AI, though, this is a big thing right now. You know?
0: Huge.
1: I really feel like so much of this, now, right before the midterms, they're going with this big push about AI and the billionaires saying we need to regulate. Well, that's obviously that move, you know, so they lock it down. But I think really, in this whole time, they've been to this doomsday scenario, the Skynet. Every time they're saying this, I think it's kind of a psyop, because it's like people, like, you hear this and it's dreadful, it's scary, and it's confusing. And what do those things make people want to do? Not think about it. You know, if it's not something coming for you, like a tiger is scary, dreadful, but it's there. We have to deal with that. We don't have to deal with this in our everyday life. I can just go to work. I can just go home, you know? And therefore,
0: Well, first and foremost, very interesting. say something. First, science fiction has always been misunderstood. Some science fiction is just crummy, but most of it is so prescient. So here's a good one for you. Vatic, Pythonic, it augurs the future. It tells you. It's like reading the entrails of the beast. It tells you specifically what it's going to be doing.
1: Science fiction, I find, but yeah, go ahead.
0: No. So what happens is Skynet and others and the whole idea of 2001 and HAL and, you know, where it takes over. Remember Asimov's rule of robots, iRobot. Remember
1: rules.
0: The rules?
1: Yes.
0: Yeah, three rules. But what we're doing right now is, how do we say this? We have, and this is not an administration, not the Trump administration, not the Biden administration, not anybody's, but government. We are not going to let, how do I say this? This money that is not even comprehensible. Nobody's going to let that go. Nobody's going to stop that. Nobody's going to get in the way. Nobody. And what they will do is they will bring out people and say, this is going to be good for teaching our children. You don't want to stand in the way of this, do you? It's the future. Better for us to own it. And as though, by the way, let me ask you this, the number one question. Remember George Carlin, something about it's a big club or a small club and you ain't in it.
1: Yes.
0: When we talk about America, you know, we have to, America's getting, it's not us. It's never us. It's a group of people who have basically captured the American government, captured the function. The same way the mob captured unions and the Teamsters. It's like a virus. And what it does is they're so clever. They go to its Operation Mockingbird affiliates and they make sure all the cable news say, this is for America. Wave the flag and say, remember, AI is for a strong America, a strong
1: We got to beat this new Cold War thing. But hey,
0: it has nothing to do with you.
1: That's the story. That's the story. Right. I know that. But Lionel, listen, you have meddled with the forces of nature,
0: yes,
1: sir.
0: Yes, Mr. Beale.
1: Right. That money and all that has superseded government. The corporation has long since superseded government. And it's the same thing with like why we don't do empire like, you know, England used to. Hey, if you broke it, you bought it, you got to fix it. We can just put our friends in and then, you know, we get all the honey. But if we don't. Right. So exactly that same goes over now. Now, yeah, money and corporations supersede government. And, you know what I mean? People don't even know that. People don't need to know why they really do something. They know their reasons, but they don't know why they're being allowed.
0: But they don't know.
1: Like,
0: they don't.
1: My op, like you said.
0: Right, exactly.
1: Precisely.
0: Exactly. Exactly. They don't even know.
1: Does Trump know what he's doing?
0: Look at what we've done. Look at how we can create immediately. We can create boogeymen. We can name the, I don't care if it's Venezuela, Iran, Hamas, AAA, or the Junior League. Give me a week.
1: We always make our own monsters.
0: Give me a week. Exactly. I will create it for you. And you, being an obeisant, good American, you're going to nod your head. You're going to say, absolutely, because I want to do what's right for the country. This has been going on. Do me a favor. I don't know how old you are. Please watch the Green Berets with John Wayne. If you ever get a chance, you will not believe.
1: I haven't seen it because my grandfather loved John Wayne, but yeah.
0: Please do. Andrew, listen, my friend, please call me again. Thank you so very much. Let's go back at the phone. Let's go to Agnes in New Jersey. You're on another side of midnight with Lionel.
2: Hi, Lionel. I love your program. And would like to see if artificial intelligence is named correctly. I don't think it's artificial at all. But I do believe there are miracles that can't be explained. A person that walks up a hill, cannot walk, touches the Pope, and then he can walk. So tell me what a miracle is.
0: Stop for a second. You said artificial intelligence has to be renamed. That was paragraph number one. Next paragraph, explain to me a miracle. Somebody can touch a Pope. Okay, when has that happened? Has that happened lately?
2: When a miracle happens, and
0: when does it happen?
2: Unexplainable, just like AI. No one can understand what you.
0: No. Wait. Don't compare the two. Those are two things you don't understand. Not that they can't be explained.
2: Okay.
0: So the two have nothing to do with each other. Miracles, and I don't even know what. What do you call the miracle that doesn't occur? For example, is it a miracle that somebody all of a sudden contracts brain cancer and is dead in 2 weeks? Is that a miracle? People say, no, miracle is positive. But sometimes
2: Then how about Jesus Christ raising from the dead? He was dead. He was behind a rock.
0: Agnes, I thank you so much. Call me again. I am not ever going to explain, not out of rudeness, but a religious belief. I don't want to say fable. I don't want to say that. But the people who do not believe this are going to say, what are you talking about? If I took the Quran, if I took Sanskrit prophecy, you're going to say, what are you talking about? Because what that was, and she's a fine, fine woman. This is somebody who says, I believe it. Everybody believes it, right? What's there to dispute? Everybody believes in Jesus, right? Everybody believes this story, right? It happened, right? Well, what's the big deal? And other people are saying, wait a minute. I'm not sure I believe this. Well, you're an atheist. No, I'm a Catholic. Well, you're not a Christian. Yes, I am. Well, then you're wrong. But I don't believe this story. Well, you have to. And then we're off and running. I say this, and people misunderstand. It's the most anti-intellectual thing you can do because it's not based on reason. This is the story. This is the doctrine. This is the theology. Here it is. I don't want to hear whether you believe it or not. It doesn't matter. Let's go very quickly to Matt in the Bronx. Matt, you're on Another Side of Midnight with Lionel.
3: Good morning, Lionel. So pretty much I was perusing the UNS review, which we both read hopefully on a regular basis.
0: Why do you always push for the UNS review every week?
3: Is this the only thing you read? Well, to tell you the truth, as an alternative to the controlled mainstream media, which obfuscates many important details on issues.
0: I know, but whenever it always frightens me when somebody has one thing. For I listen to Global Research. I read Global Research. I read Zero Hedge. Do you read Zero Hedge? Zero Hedge is the best.
3: Yes.
0: And then I call you the next week and I say, did you read Zero Hedge? You say, you're talking about Zero Hedge again. Yes, I like Zero Hedge. It's like, okay. So tell me the concept versus this free advertisement for UNS. What's the concept you want to explain?
3: Sure thing. So pretty much it's pertaining to an article on UNS Review regarding Ed Sheeran and his backing out, his initial support for the censorship of his friend and fellow performer Macklemore on his tour. What was Macklemore's offense?
0: Let me stop for a second. I'm going to put you on hold for it because I'm going to get back to you. If you think that you live in a world where you don't have dress codes, thought codes, speech codes, language codes, volume codes, if you think you can go anywhere you want and say whatever you want and you suffer no repercussions from that, not from the government, but commercially, you are living in another world. I'm not saying he's right or wrong, but pick the hill you want to die on. We'll talk about this in a moment. Our number is 800-848-9222. We will return to Matt on Another Side of Midnight with me, Lionel.
4: All night long, this is Another Side of Midnight with Lionel. 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
5: A new study at JMA Cardiology found that patients with atrial fibrillation can monitor their heart rhythm at home by using a smartphone before treatment. Researchers at the Karolinska Institute say the approach reduced last-minute procedure cancellations by nearly 95%. I'm Yana Jarillis for the Worldwide News Network.
4: 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Here's Jake Novak.
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9: America was built on the belief that all people were created equal and deserve equal protection under the law.
10: The founders believed that government should derive its power from the people through voting and civic participation. Citizens help shape laws and leadership.
11: The United States was founded on the idea that no one is above the law, including government officials. The rule of law helps ensure order, accountability, and equal treatment, making it a cornerstone of American government and society.
9: When the founders of this nation declared independence, they did so with bold conviction.
12: From these enduring truths emerged the principles that would shape the United States. Among them, liberty, equality, self-government, and the rule of law, ideals that continue to guide our nation to this day.
4: Celebrating 250 years of freedom.
13: America!
4: And the American spirit. This is Another Side of Midnight with Lionel. Now, to the Bernard McGurk Studios, here's Lionel.
0: All righty, Lionel with you. 800-848-9222. Let's go back as quickly as possible. Let me ask our dear friend who was on the line. I believe it's Matt in the Bronx. Matt, what specifically, we don't have a lot of time, what is the point you would like to make, sir, so we cover it?
3: Okay, so Ed Sheeran allowed himself to be censored by the billionaires who backed the genocide
0: excuse
3: in Palestine on the
0: me.
3: Part of the
0: wait,
3: Israelis.
0: Wait, stop. This is, why did he allow himself to be censored? Ed Sheeran said, excuse me, this is not my, and I'm not arguing or taking his case or against him, but he says specifically, this isn't my thing. The promoters determine this, not me. I play music. If they don't want you to say the F word or to use the N word or to not to, it's not my gig. I'm not saying this should or shouldn't happen. Why did he allow himself to be censored? Is he supposed to quit? Do you know how many rules and regulations you have to go through every time? This
3: Can
0: isn't
3: I answer
0: the
3: that?
0: First Amendment. Yeah, go ahead, please.
3: Okay, so Ed Sheeran hypocritically said, oh, well, I don't want to take a side in the Arab-Israeli conflict.
0: Excuse
3: well,
0: me. Why is he a hypocrite? Wait. Why is hypocrite. See, you don't like what he said. Why is he a hypocrite?
3: If you allow me to explain. Because
0: get
3: he
0: to
3: already
0: the point.
3: Took a side in the, he already took a side in the Ukraine-Russia conflict.
0: Okay, no. He's not a hypocrite. His choice is, I don't want to be involved in this. Does he have that choice? Does he have the freedom of speech to say, look, I don't want to be involved in this?
3: Yes, and here's the thing. He could have backed his friend Ben McLemore and encouraged him to remain on the and encouraged him to remain on the tour by simply saying that all artists have the freedom of speech without
0: taking a
3: position.
0: Excuse me. He said they told him specifically, listen, pal, if you want to stay on this, we don't want you going on and telling him basically countermanding, whether it's Kraft or whoever it was who said that. The point is, you want everybody to, and listen, it might be in the scheme of things the proud thing to do, but he's exercising his free speech, and his thing is, I have a concert. I don't want to be talking, by the way, thank you for your call. We'll talk about this more coming up. There are people who say, I don't want to get involved in this. And McLemore, not now. What are you doing? Oh, no, I want to bring up Palestine now. Okay. But understand something, pick the hill you want to die on. And if these promoters don't want that, don't look at me. I'm not endorsing what you're saying or not what you're saying. See, this is my fear. Had it been climate change, had it been Ukraine or anti-Ukraine or whatever it was. See, that's the thing. Does Sheeran have the right to say, I don't want to get involved in this? No, you don't, Ed. You don't. We tell you what you have to say. But that doesn't mean I agree or disagree with him. Look at the big picture. Look at the issue. Hour number two coming up on Another Side of Midnight with Lionel. I'm going to keep talking about this.
4: 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Don't stop till you get enough. Here at 77 WABC, we understand you just can't get enough. Don't stop till you get enough. People ask me all the time.
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4: 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The best talk and dancing on the weekends with Cousin Brucey. 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
17: I'm Jane Metzler. One day after President Trump said he was banning CNN, MS Now, and Politico because of reporting he found to be fake news, reporters from those outlets were denied access to the White House. Discovered when they arrived Saturday morning that their media credentials had been deactivated. The badges then confiscated by the Secret Service. CNN White House correspondent Betsy Klein stopped at the gate.
18: Many First Amendment experts, lawyers, and legal experts that we've heard from on CNN have said that a ban is likely unconstitutional. The president was asked about that point in previous cases. He said it's good to point it out, in his words, bias by the media, whether it survives or doesn't.
17: And in that social media post, President Trump adding, other fake news media outlets to follow. The president says he's going to create an AI force, appointing an AI czar. But he says only people with high IQs will be considered for the job. Tech expert Larry Magid is CEO of Connect Safely.
19: I don't yet know enough about the president's proposal to know whether it's the right approach. But certainly we need regulation of AI and systems and agencies in place to protect people from potential harms that could come from AI itself or bad actors using AI.
17: While the president has been opposed to any regulation of the AI industry, some CEOs fear this technology could threaten the human race. Some lawmakers already taking action.
20: On Friday, Governor Gavin Newsom introducing an executive order accelerating the implementation of new AI safety and auditing requirements. Governor Newsom's office says this new order would implement independent audits of AI companies and require developers to add an emergency shutoff or kill switch to their models. This comes after a bill that would create a federal version of the kill switch mandate failed in the Senate after being introduced by Senator John Kennedy of Louisiana, being blocked by his fellow Republican Rand Paul of Kentucky.
17: New York City Mayor Zoran Mamdani welcoming world leaders to the Urban 20 or U20 Summit. 34 cities from around the globe represented.
21: I've been thinking these past days about the world gathering here in New York City. How no matter where you come from, you will find something here that feels like home. It is my favorite thing about New York, how it contains a million worlds in one.
17: Other leaders heading to New York City for the UN General Assembly, the wars in Iran and Ukraine, and treatment of Palestinians on the agenda. But Palestinian Authority Chair Mahmoud Abbas won't be there in person. He was denied a visa. Worldwide News Network.
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22: A 15-year-old girl is dead, her 13-year-old friend injured after they were struck by a private garbage truck in the East Village. The teens were riding together on the same city bike and were hit as that truck was making a right turn onto First Avenue. This eyewitness described what he saw.
23: A bunch of police came in and they pulled that person out and they gave that person CPR. About 10 minutes, there was no response.
22: Both girls were taken to the hospital where the 15-year-old was pronounced dead. The 13-year-old remains in stable condition. The newly renovated Belmont Park is ready for horse racing again. New York Governor Kathy Hochul was among the officials on Long Island for the reopening announcement.
24: The stage is set and the world is ready for the next era of legendary riders and horses and the next century of transcendent moments right here.
22: The grandstand expected to be fully open by spring when 50,000 fans are expected for the Belmont Stakes. Governor Hochul says fans will experience racing like never before. The New York Jets and Giants are hoping for back-to-back wins. Jets fans are not getting ahead of themselves as gangrene takes on the Packers for their home opener at MetLife Stadium.
1: They still don't have like a defensive quarterback, and they, you know, gave away their best defensive players. Right? So, I mean, it really started from scratch, so I really don't expect much.
22: Giants take on the L.A. Rams for Monday Night Football with fans a bit more optimistic for what the season will bring.
2: The Giants against Dallas was a good game. I didn't expect them to beat Dallas, so the Rams is going to be just as good at the game.
22: From the WABC Weather Center, light rain with cloudy skies, highs in the low 70s. Tonight, some heavy rain leading to possible ponding on roadways overnight, a low temperature of 66. I'm Jane Metzler for 77. WABC News.
5: I'm Michael Cohen. On the latest episode of When You Know Unleashed, I know Donald Trump. I worked for him. I stood beside him. I saw how he operated when the cameras were on and when they weren't. I helped create a president, paving the road to the White House. You all know how the rest of the story plays out. Now I'm sitting across from him again. We're talking weaponization, political lawfare, and plans for the new ballroom, plus so much more.
6: These are vicious people, and what they've done to our country is bad, and now they're on the other side of it, and we're not weaponizing, we don't weaponize, but they've broken so many laws. They've broken so many laws, the lying they've done to Congress. I mean, look at the lying where they made such lies to Congress and so many other things. It's a very, very amazing thing that you did. And I think other people are going to be doing it also.
5: So don't miss one of the most thought-provoking conversations yet. Yeah. When you know, Unleashed with me, Michael Cohen. Listen wherever you get your...
4: 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Now, to the Bernard McGurk Studios, here's Lionel.

0: Alrighty, Lionel with you. This is another side of Midnight, also known as the Lionel Show. Remember that. It's the Lionel Show. That's what people... My name is Lionel. It's not another side. Anyway, just to clarify. Because, you know, clarification is such an important part. I'm glad our last caller called up about the Ed Sheeran thing. Let me get this thing out of the way, because I'm glad people want to talk about this all the time. And that's fine. This comes now, my friends, to issue analysis. Let me tell you something. If I go to a concert, which I have not been to a concert since Steely Dan played the Beacon when Walter Becker was still alive, I don't want to hear, you know, Donald Fagen talk about, we have to stop geoengineering, which I agree with. Let's say this is a concert. Shut up. I don't want to hear about that. But I think President Trump is doing a great job. I don't want to hear about that. Seed oils are dangerous. I don't want to hear about this, whether I agree with it or not. Ed Sheeran did not invite Macklemore onto his tour so that Macklemore could transform the concert into a political or Middle East referendum or rally. It was Sheeran's name on the marquee, Sheeran's audience, Sheeran's professional reputation at stake. He had every right to want his performances centered on music rather than the Israeli-Palestinian conflict. Has nothing to do with who's right or who's wrong. This is called issue analysis. One thing has nothing to do with the other. Now, Macklemore also, by the way, is free to express his political opinions, but freedom of speech doesn't include a guaranteed right to commandeer another person's stage. And if he wants to organize a free Palestinian concert, beautiful. Have at it, my friend. You'll have a lot of people behind you. You can finance it. You can promote it. And you can accept the consequences, good, bad, and different. It may catapult you. He is perfectly entitled to do so. What he cannot reasonably demand is that Ed Sheeran, the promoters, and the venues absorb the controversy created by a message they never agreed to feature. And if you don't understand that, I don't know what to tell you. Because our last caller who reads Uns every week, we have these callers who have this one-trick only thing. It's like I'm saying, do you ever exist outside of the particular framework of this prism? Ed Sheeran was not required to become a political spokesman merely because his opening act decided to become one. It was his stage, his concert, his decision, and his deal, whether it's with Robert Kraft or whoever the hell it is. Macklemore had his own voice, and that's the way it is. And if you don't like it, then go someplace else. You want to play for the NFL? Yeah. You may not be able to wear those sneakers. You may not be able to wear... You may not be able to do a lot of things. Hello? Yeah. Pick the hill you want to die on. If you don't like it, go someplace else. I want to talk during my... Don't you understand? When I go to a Broadway show, I like to talk to the person I came with. That's the way I... No. No, you can't talk. Excuse me. This is my freedom of speech. No. Because this is interrupting. This is my gig and my venue. Did you know the Beatles, by the way? Oh, this is precedent. Let me tell you what the Beatles did. The Beatles absolutely, positively refused to perform before segregated audiences. Did you know that? They said it ahead of time. It was their 1964 tour. Think about this. My God, this was 62 years ago. They learned that it was in Jacksonville, Duval County, Jacksonville's Gator Bowl, customarily separated black and white spectators. So the Beatles objected and said they would not appear unless the audience was integrated. They didn't just spring it on people. They didn't just walk and say, hey, excuse me, all you folks, you move over here, you move. No, this was done a priori, so to speak. The Beatles objected. They say they wouldn't appear unless the audience was integrated. And the promoter said, okay. And it was the September the 11th concert, proceeded without segregated seating. And then again, their later contracts, by the way, included this very, very, very express provision that said that performers would not be required to appear before a segregated audience. That wasn't merely John, Lennon. delivering some political whatever or some lecture. The Beatles, as the headlining act, they established integration as a condition of their performance. So what they should also say, oh, by the way, Mr. Kraft or whoever the hell it is, when Ed Sheeran shows up, you want me in your arena? Good. I'm going to talk about Palestine. I'm going to talk about seed oil, chemtrails, President Trump, Joe Biden. And if you don't like it, tell me now. Tell me now. I'm warning you. And others may say, you know what? It's a hell of a draw. Okay. We'll let you do it. Fine. And if you don't want it, go someplace else. And if you're correct, let the market determine that. The distinction matters here when comparing this with Macklemore. You see, the Beatles controlled their appearance and told their promoters, in effect, these are our conditions, accept them, or there's no Beatles. Macklemore was an opening act. It's Ed Sheeran's tour. And he introduced this disputatious, contentious political issue into somebody else's production. He had every right to express himself. Of course he does. But Ed Sheeran and the promoter were not obligated to, in essence, surrender their stage to this guy and his political campaign, even though it's popular now. And let me say this right away. I'm not passing on any. And then, by the way, then Sheeran says, and then he says, what's going on in Gaza is horrible, is terrible. He basically says it. So what are you doing? He didn't. He lost. Is this going to be remembered? Is this that big of a deal? Let's go down memory lane, shall we? Mr. Lee and I remember this. The year Bill was 1973. You were probably in the first grade. Maybe you weren't even around then. I don't even know. But I remember. Marlon Brando refused his Academy Award and sent Sasheen Littlefeather. By the way, a Mexican. She was as Native American as I was. Talk about appropriation. But she protested Hollywood's depiction of the Native American. Okay. All right. Remember, I forget the year. What was it? It was Vanessa Redgrave. She talked about Palestinian then. And Paddy Chayefsky, famous for his Could We Leave This Out speech. 1992, Sinead O'Connor. Remember on Saturday Night Live, she tore up a photo of Pope John Paul II, J.P. Deuce, remember that one? To protest abuse within the Catholic Church. The backlash, oh my God. Do you remember that? Did that change anything? No? How about in 2003? Remember Natalie Maines, Dixie Chicks? Have you seen Natalie Maines now, by the way? Have you seen that? Just saying. She criticized Bush. It was during a London concert or something right before the Iraq War. And radio stations dropped the group. Oh, my God. Just dropped it. Dixie chicked them. And I thought nobody really cared for it. Who knows? I thought, well, they didn't care for the war. No, it didn't hit right. 2005, Kanye West, or Ye. See, that's what the Hep cats, we call them. Ye. We're Hep, not hip. Kanye West departed from the, I guess it was a kind of a prepared script or something, during Hurricane Katrina telethon and declared that President Bush didn't care about black people. That's always good. There you go, wet, yay. Maybe he was on the meds, who knows. Then 2016, Beyonce. Remember in her Super Bowl performance, she used it to invoke the Black Panthers and black activism at the Super Bowl. Critics argue that the football halftime had been converted into political theater. We're not done yet. 2016, Colin Kaepernick. Remember this guy? Remember he was kneeling during the national anthem? By the way, where is Colin Kaepernick now? Where? And did that guy Kels? Remember Kels, this new guy? Did Taylor Swift? That, don't get me started with that. What was that, sir? I believe, Mr. Lee, that in certain circles, it's pronounced Kels, not Kelsey. Believe it or not, it's what I heard. I remember hearing that distinctly. And if you ever crack the mic and correct me again, I'm telling you, you're going to be, just, just pretending I'm angry. Anyway, so the recurring mistake, by the way, is always calling every instance a violation of free speech. It's not. Private networks, promoters, employers, audiences, even fellow performers, they possess rights too. And they may condemn the message, terminate a contract, whatever it wants. And this is it. So this idea that everybody's going to have to accept this is nonsense, because the First Amendment must exist concomitantly with freedom of contract. And I'll never forget, there was station is one of the best station owners and managers. And he said, I believe in the First Amendment. And you believe in the First Amendment. And if you want to exercise your First Amendment, you go out there in that corner. See that corner right there? You go and you say whatever you want. But when you're on this radio station, you don't say that. If you don't like that, go someplace else. You're not going to be arrested at all. How about when people during the Catholic, remember when that Operation ACT UP? Remember that? In the middle of Catholic events. I'll tell you one thing that President Putin did, and he had the guts and the balls to do this. Remember Pussy Riot? I know Bill's a... Bill, you got any Pussy Riot we can play later? Even saying that name. If we can play this. But the point is, Putin said, you don't do that. You don't desecrate a Catholic or a church. And he tossed him in the clink. Had nothing to do with it, with their message. It was where the message was. People don't want to hear that because of this Russophobic stuff. So let me tell you something. Just pick the hill you want to die on. So if you want to go down, Sheeran, if this is your career, if you want to say, you know what, I'm going to wrap it up. He's got more money than you can even imagine. And he can say, you know what, I'm going to end up bigger, stronger. I'm going to be the Alex Jones sort of in reverse. And people, by the way, in the business understand something too. And this is also something which is very difficult for people to understand. There are people more than you will ever understand, more than you'll ever understand in this country, who know nothing about Palestine or Gaza or Hamas or Hezbollah or Israel or Bibi or any of that. It doesn't even enter their mind. They don't know what you're talking about. And this may, what? What? Yeah. And when they go to a concert, like me, I don't want to hear anything. Even if I agree with it. I don't want to hear Dave Matthews endorse my particular position on transhumanism. Just play the song and shut up. I don't want to hear it. Who do you think you are? There's this idea that we must, that now that I play a music, I am imbued. I am possessed. Again, pro, con, either way. I don't want to hear anything. I didn't come to hear this. By the way, when I go to see, a political rally, I don't want President Trump to start playing music. I don't want him to start singing a song. I don't want to hear musical groups. I mean, you might have an interview, but no, that's a concert. This is a political rally. Make sure you understand what's what. If you go into an Italian restaurant, I don't want to see burritos on the menu. It's that simple. This isn't exclusion. It's choice. It's selection and my ability to say, this is what I want. Please talk about this. I may agree 100% with the idea. It's the venue I'm talking about. And whether you're Kraft or whoever the hell you are, you can say whatever you want. This is your place. This is your arena. And if you don't like it, don't go to it. Exercise your freedom of speech and book it out of there. That's simple. We'll continue with this, AGI, and your thoughts and comments. This is Lionel with you on Another Side of Midnight.
1: It's Another Side of Midnight with Lionel. And now it's time for the Cat's Corner.
2: This is John Katz-Matidis. Live long and prosper. my motto on most of my shows. And we want all Americans to live long and prosper. The amount of chemicals companies been putting into our food for the last 30 years. Why? They want it to last longer on the shelves. Well, I have to thank President Trump, Secretary Kennedy, and Dr. Oz. They went to war with putting chemicals in our food in America. Lately, General Mills, no more dyes in the General Mills cereals. Kellogg's, no more chemicals in our cereals. My favorite, M&M's. Starting in August, all the M&M's that go to Amazon have no more chemicals in their M&M's, but the ones that go to supermarkets do. What is the truth? No chemicals in our food. I want Americans to live longer, live long and prosper. I'm John Catsimatidis, and that's the Cat's Corner.
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3: 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President DJT. Yeah, Bruce Blakeman. You guys had a chance to have Lee Zeldin as your governor. You took Cuomo's sloppy seconds and we're stuck with Kathy Hochul. And I have no faith in the New York voter that they will vote her out of office. And I don't know why. Are things better in New York under her tenure as governor so far? I'd say no.
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0: As I steal it in, I'm going to do your dirty work, my friends. 800-848-9222. You know, just so that everybody knows this, I cannot stand, among other things, people who all of a sudden they say, global warming or climate change. That just, oh my God, I lose my mind. Why? Because most people don't know anything about it. Next time somebody talks about climate change, ask them, well, what did you think about the Holocene Maxima and the Hipsy Thermals? And they'll look at you and say, what are you talking about? All of a sudden, people now are against seed oils. Well, there's a reason for it, but they don't even know why. It doesn't matter. It's the same reason why people get tattoos. Well, all of a sudden, since 1948, whether you like it or not, there has been a rather tumultuous change in the Middle East. Some call it the Nakba, but all of a sudden, now, right now, I know people who stay are 100% pro-Palestinian. And you know what? Good for you. Fine. Exercise that. But here's my question. Where the hell have you been? Did you just notice this? Well, I wasn't sure. That's the part that gets me. All of a sudden, now I'm worried about it. Now I'm paying attention. Didn't understand it before. Years ago, there was a story. I think it was Penn and Teller. Either they reported it or they did it. And there was a movement at a university, and it was to ban dihydrogen monoxide, H2O. They said it was odorless, colorless. It killed more people every year through floods. And, you know, it was water. And they wanted to ban water. And sure enough, they signed the petition. Now, I think that's terrific. I think that's wonderful. And believe me, because whenever you think that you have figured me out, I'm telling you, you're making a mistake. During the whole, and I think it's very important, because not only should you be able to say anything you want, anything, but you should be able to protest, especially on college campuses. especially. And I never understood why you could throw somebody either off campus to tear up their scholarship or their academic ride, or boot them out of the country if they said something about Israel, but you could say something about the United States. I never understood that one. Okay, so what does this mean? It's my reality. So I want consistency. I want things to be fair, but I want to understand the rules. And sometimes when you lay all the rules out, it's the strangest thing. Life is like that. Play soccer or football, as the Europeans incorrectly call it. It's soccer. I kid, of course. Don't touch the ball unless you're the goalie. In football, we don't even kick it. We call it football. I mean, life is filled with this. Look at AI. Look at this. We've got bumbling oafs. We live in a country where Mitch McConnell may or may not be dead, and we don't even know it. So if you want to get started, join me. But understand something. Here is the deal. You don't understand how things work. Give you another example. This is me. I will infuriate you because you'll think that I'm doctrinaire. No, I'm not. Not at all. I apply the rules. And sometimes I wish the rules were different, but that's the way it is. Give you an example, then we'll go back to the phones. When the Dobbs case came out, overruling Roe against Wade, I said, oh, God, thank God it's about time. That's the most ridiculous, stupid thing. Substantive due process makes no sense. Oh, so you're against abortion? Oh, no, I'm pro-choice. I don't think it should be illegal. What? I don't think abortion should be illegal at all. But wait a minute. No, I don't think there should be a constitutional guarantee of it, federal. Now, people can't get that. They don't understand it. So because they can't understand it, and because I can't be pigeonholed in one or another, per usual, I'm thrown into some particular group. But you know what? I've been doing this for 68 years. I don't care. I don't care whether you understand what I feel or not. It doesn't matter. I'm not here to please you. I don't work for you. I work for me. Let's go back at the phone. Let's go to Greg in Michigan. Oh, wait a minute. No. If he says this one word, I'm out of here. Greg, you're on another side of midnight with Lionel. Don't say it, Greg. Don't say it.
4: I won't. It's Mr. Good. Positive, but I won't say the word.
0: Good.
4: I know what you're talking about.
0: What's on your mind?
4: Hey, thanks for taking my call. Hey, and real quick, don't tell anybody. It's my birthday this Wednesday coming up. September
0: words.
4: 23rd. I'm getting old.
0: I'll never say a word. Never say a word. Go ahead, sir.
4: Thank you, buddy. I got to ask you, constitutionally speaking, does Trump have the right to do what he's doing with selective media, kicking them out and saying CNN and MS now
0: sure.
4: no longer?
0: Let me ask you something. Kicking them out of what?
4: Going into the office and asking
0: Fine.
4: Any questions, I guess.
0: Yeah. No. Well, the thing is, does he have some kind of a constitutional duty?
4: Well, is he limiting free speech in any way, shape, or form? Because it's
0: President Trump can absolutely, positively, if he wants, limit CNN or any other type of organization from either coming in or his office acknowledging it. He's not stopping them. He's not. He doesn't have to give press credentials. It may not be politically wise, but he's under no duty to do so. Why do you think he is?
4: It's not necessarily that I think he is, but everyone's bringing this up that it's infringing upon the First Amendment right with the press being able to ask questions, and it tells you something about his character, not wanting to be questioned only if it agrees with him. So if someone asks him a question,
0: figured that out, huh? You figured that out.
4: Well,
0: the president has no constitutional duty. Call on CNN, for example, to answer his questions, to grant interviews or to invite its reporters into the Oval Office or even acknowledge its correspondent during a press conference. No reporter possesses some constitutional right to the president's attention. you know, there's space and security and, you know, discretion. But here's where it gets complicated. And thank you for your call, by the way. The complication begins when the White House operates an established credentialing system and then excludes a particular organization expressly because officials dislike its reporting. At that point, courts may treat the exclusion as governmental viewpoint discrimination or retaliation. Here was a case in the Sherrill case, Sherrill against Knight. This is a D.C. Circuit case. And it held that once the White House grants press access to journalists generally, credentials cannot be denied arbitrarily. This is that classic administrative law stuff, arbitrary and capricious. The government must employ meaningful standards, rules, and provide procedural protections. Remember in 2018, there was a federal judge ordered the restoration of, Jim Acosta, remember CNN's Jim Acosta, to restore his pass because the White House had denied him adequate due process. The court did not finally decide CNN's broader, you know, big issues. The Associated Press litigation made the distinction even clearer. A federal judge ruled in 2025 that the White House could choose which reporters occupied limited pool questions, but could not punish the AP merely because it refused to adopt the Senate's White House's preferred thing. So anyway, so that kind of gives you an idea. Now, what people say, does this show the president as being petulant? And yeah, of course it is. And that's exactly, Trump will tell you, that's exactly what I did. Trump says, I don't give a damn what you think about me. This is what I do. This is the way it is. Now, let me go one step further. Listen to me very carefully. Would I advise this politically? No. Why bother? Why give them the heft? But I would do the following. I would remind them that during the Biden administration, they worked with social media in particular as proxies to shut down, shut off, to demonetize, to deplatform a number of social media people from Google or YouTube or X or Twitter then. They did even worse. This is nothing. Just showing up at asking some stupid question at the White House. I'm sorry. But Biden and them had no problems if you dared to say something about COVID or if you dared to have the audacity to express a particular type of treatment protocol, hydroxychloroquine or what have you. So if you want to talk about this, my question is, make sure you show the same respect for the protections of the free speech of other people who had their speech shut down, if that makes any sense. Okay, let's go to Sean in New Hampshire.

0: beach shut down, if that makes any sense. Okay, let's go to Sean in New Hampshire. Sean, you're on Another Side of Midnight with Lionel.
1: Oh, hi, Lionel. American people fall in love with certain words and phrases. Like now it's guardrails.
0: Yes.
1: And it's weird, I think, but it's the American people. Free speech could cost you your job, too, you know. And
0: exactly.
1: There's so many cases.
0: Yes.
1: They're very popular show, The Smothers Brothers.
0: Yes.
1: They started talking about Vietnam, and they were gone. And
0: why were they gone?
1: O'Connor.
0: I mean, why were they gone? They were gone because they were losing advertisers.
1: Yes, that's the whole thing. But so this free speech, we have to realize, use it, but you could also lose your job. People have to realize Sinead O'Connor.
0: Sinead O'Connor is one thing, too. But let me explain something, too. When you say free speech, what do you mean? When you say, do we have a right to free speech in this country? Yes or no?
1: If you have a right to free speech, but not if you are under contract or in a government position or something where you are not allowed to say something that might influence.
0: So wait a minute.
1: You know what?
0: So you just said you have a right to free speech unless your contract prohibits you from saying something. So we don't have a right to free speech, right?
1: Well, no, you don't, but you could still say something, but it'll cost you your job.
0: Right. Like, so you don't have a, but that's not what people aren't talking about being able to vocalize the words, to enunciate the actual thought. You can say free Palestine any place you want, but you may get fired or you may get thrown out of a movie theater, but you can say them. So you have the right to say this. Break this down even more. What we talk about is the First Amendment the same as free speech and vice versa?
1: No, because you can say what you want. You can say what you want, but there could be consequences. Like, let's face it, when the concert seats started becoming empty with Sheehan, then he knew it was time that the other guy, whatever his name, Macklemore, his real name is Haggerty. His name is Haggerty.
0: Who cares?
1: His real name.
0: Who cares? Okay.
1: I'm just saying what his real name is.
0: And Cary Grant's name was Archibald Leach. Okay, great. All right, now that we get that out of the way, let me ask you this question.
1: Go ahead.
0: If you say we have the First Amendment, and you can say, yeah, but you can be asked to, you know, you can be fired, you can be... What First Amendment right do we have? What does this guaranteed free speech mean? What are you talking about? What does the First Amendment mean?
1: The First Amendment is also intimidation. People, you say something that Al Sharpton doesn't like, you're gone.
0: No,
1: you're selling,
0: that's not the First Amendment. That's not, no. That's, my question is, do we have a First Amendment in this country?
1: In the Constitution, it's there, yes.
0: Yes. Well, what does it protect?
1: It protects free speech pertaining to, let's say, you want to make a speech or something. You can say it, but there could be consequences.
0: I'm saying right now, you are missing, with all due respect, and I love you, you are saying missing the most glaring aspect of this.
1: Government. I know it. It's government.
0: Thank you. But not government.
1: I know that.
0: Okay, well, you haven't said that. You talk about Al Sharpton. You're talking about you're at a job. You didn't say the government one time. The government is what...
1: I wanted to bring in everyday life, Lionel.
0: No.
1: People lose their jobs.
0: The First Amendment has nothing to do with everything. I ask you a very simple question. People oftentimes use the term First. Listen, thank you for your call. I appreciate that. Sometimes if people are listening. Let me try this again. And I mean this. Please call me again. The First Amendment says Congress shall make no law. Congress affecting the free speech and, you know, the right to assembly and blah, blah, blah. Congress. Sometimes the Congress, it's incredible. Remember when they wanted to prosecute somebody for the anarchist cookbook? Oh, my God. You can just do burning a flag. Why? That was basically criminal sanctions or state sanctions. The government, there's only one Bill of Rights provision that does not protect you from the government. And that's the 13th Amendment. The 13th Amendment, a private citizen can be the transgressor. The First Amendment has nothing to do with free speech. It's ridiculous. If you think...

0: It just means the government. The government never throws you in for really. It'll have somebody else do it. See, that's what they do right now. That's what the Biden administration did, those bastards. You know what they did? They had people like, oh, I don't know, Jack Dorsey and other people say, listen, do me a favor. You got this guy there, Bill Lee, shut his account down. Do it. Claim he violated something. Just do me a favor. Okay. So these social media platforms became the arm and the tool and the extension of the government. That's another thing. That's limitation of speech by proxy. That's a different story. But you don't have any free speech. Go on it. Let's just take anything involving, you go on and say something like, say something against the board of directors or the owner. Go ahead, do it. Go work through the drive-through line at a Wendy's and say, Wendy's sucks. Uh-uh. Not only that, they may not like your attitude. They just may not the way you are. Now, it gets really interesting. What if you look funny? What if I have, and this is really interesting. In the beginning, to discriminate, I don't want to muddy the work. Just do me a favor. Stop saying you have freedom of speech. That's the biggest joke anybody's ever heard. There's no such thing as that. Absolutely, positively nothing. Let's go to the phones. Rusty in Queens. Rusty, you're on Another Side of Midnight with Lionel.
1: Yeah. I don't need no freaking AI. I got you, Lionel.
0: Thank you, Rusty. Thank you, my friend. That's all you need.
1: One thing. I appreciate your call.
0: And yes, sir. Go ahead, sir. Listen, you call me again, sir. There's nothing better than hearing Leo Gorsi right off the bat. Or Hans Hall. Bless your heart. Rich in New Jersey. Rich, you're on Another Side of Midnight with Lionel.
2: Hey, Lionel, before I get to my point, I got a conscious story for you. But in the meantime, I call my attorney up. I owe him some money. And the girl goes, may I ask who's calling? I go, okay. I said, okay.
0: I got the joke, Rich. This is an old one. I've done this for years. Okay, fine. By the way, Rich.
2: Hey, wait a minute.
0: Wait a minute. Rich, do you think that's funny? Seriously.
2: Well, I invited her to ask who's calling. She wouldn't ask me, so.
0: No. See, now you're explaining the joke. Do you think that's funny?
2: It wasn't a joke. It happened.
0: No.
2: I did it.
0: Rich, call me again. Have a nice day, sir. Sometimes people, I swear to you, I don't know what drives me personally crazy. And if I'm physically ill from a call, I can't go through with it. But call me again. When people think they're funny and repeat a joke, repeat the punchline, it drives me crazy. There are some people who are just not funny. Never have been funny. Never. They're not. And yet, I don't know what it is. I don't know what the story is. Let's go back to a couple of things here. First and foremost, before we get lost in the abyss, lost in this. This is the most important thing in the world. And I can't say this enough. This is so critical. We have no basic, please don't take this the wrong way. We have no critical thinking skills. We have no ability to understand the issue. We don't even have enough rudimentary understanding of the rules before we start picking up the phone and calling people up, which is fine. Nothing wrong with that. Sometimes those are the best calls there are. We have this kind of a crazy idea of what you can and can't say. And the biggest problem, and see if I can explain this. This is tough. F. Scott Fitzgerald said that a great mind, is our great minds, plural, are able to handle two seemingly inconsistent positions, to hold them simultaneously without losing your mind. To be able to say, well, there's a distinction between this and this. They're two different things. They're not, they seem similar, but they're not. Give me an example. A while back, I think I've told you this before, but I'll tell you again. There was some type of a test, some test that took place. And they wanted to see what's the difference between the neurological or the cognitive abilities of young people, however that was designed or defined, and older people. And younger people like were great at whack-a-mole stuff, really fast stuff, where they would just see something, push a button, see a light, just immediately respond. Older people were better at finding situations in which this situation was different than the other. Remember when you were in, maybe you don't, when you would go to doctor's offices, this is before internet, before TV, before anything, you had magazines. Remember, they had these, the books of the Bible. They had the illustrated Bible. You could, as you're waiting to get your, you know, your tonsils checked, you could read about the book of Job or whatever it was. And then they had highlights. Highlights was for kids. And at the back, they had Goofus and Gallant. I love that one. I don't know why I like that one. But they had this one thing. What's the difference between this picture and this one, this panel? And in the one on the left, there might have been a vase or a vase missing. There might have been a dog maybe looking the other way. And you had to see what was either missing, but what was different. Interesting to note, the people who did better at that, the people who did better, absolutely better, were older people. And why do you think that was? The reason why they did better was they could tell the difference between this situation and that situation. And that is called, ready? Judgment. Don't do this. Do this. If this is presented to you, do this. If the girl's father says something, say this. If the girl says something, say this. Different situations. This is different than this. This is how you, younger people have a harder time with it. Very good at fast stuff. So when you look at the issue of free speech, if you're looking for a kind of a unified field theory, it doesn't make any sense. There's no such thing as free speech. Let me go one step further. You have the right to hate. This drives people crazy. You can hate anybody you want. Just don't act upon it. Don't act upon it. Somebody said one time, that's terrible what somebody said. That's anti-Semitic. Well, whether it is or not, it's a different story. And I said, so what? What do you mean, so what? Well, something's, that's racist. So what? That's sexist. So what? What do you want to have happen if somebody says something? Whether it's true or not, whether you were hypersensitive or not, what do you want to have happen? What? What? And they can't answer the question. Why? You can't say that. Well, why not? I don't understand why you can't say that. Especially when it came down to racial distinctions. And if you even bring things up. So anyway, so I learned a long time ago, if you're an American and you live in a country, you're going to hear a lot of things. And sometimes you're going to have to hear some stuff that might be racist, anti-Semitic, anti-Arabic, whatever you want to call it, misogynistic, anti-handicapped. However, even though I might say that is kind of silly, you could still get fired from a job if you subject the job or employment to some kind of ignominy or shame or opprobrium from the people. You say something that hurts somebody's opinion. You say something, even though I just got done telling you, well, so what? Doesn't mean you can't be fired. You just can't be arrested. Well, what if there's nothing? Well, I don't think there's anything wrong with that, but that doesn't matter. It doesn't matter. It's just life is not fair. If you think you can say whatever you want, do whatever you want. See, people today, especially younger folks, live in a world where they think that everything is just a consequence-free. Here, take a gummy. Take an anxiolytic. Take an anti-anxiety pill. Don't worry. Don't cry. Don't be upset. No, life's a bitch. Then you die. And that's it. It's tough. I don't like that. I don't care for it. And I tell people, you know, and I want to say, I love America. You mean the people? Not the government, right? Well, what's the difference? What's the difference between the government and the country? Are you kidding me? Everything. Are you kidding? Are you nuts? So there are distinctions, differences, shades. Larry in Brooklyn. Larry, you're on another side of midnight with Lionel.
3: Yeah, hi, Lionel. I know you're an attorney, so I have to bring this up, my conscience. You know, the state of Tennessee is about to do something terrible, God forbid, that I believe, you may think this is a stretch, but I'm telling you, I believe it'll spell the end of Christendom. And that is if they execute Krista Pike, who was a troubled 18-year-old teen at the time she committed the crime, and her lawyer did not put on an expert for mitigating evidence.
0: Why will this end Christendom?
3: I'll tell you why. Because it's such a compelling case for mercy. Tortured for 3 decades. She's been tortured for 3 decades on death row when she has something called transient immaturity. In other words, she has no connection to the crime. It's not somebody who did penance and changed themselves.
0: Why will this end Christendom?
3: I'll tell you why. Because the last words of Christ were, "Forgive them, O Lord, for they know not what they do."
0: Well, why not forgive everybody? Why not just repeal the death penalty? You think Christ would be in favor of the death penalty?
3: I don't know that. Okay.
0: So why don't all death penalty cases hold Christendom? By the way, which refers collectively to the Christian world. This is nations and societies and institutions shaped by Christianity. I think it's a bit broad, but that's okay. What is so special about her case?
3: Well, I'll tell you why. Because she knew not what she did.
0: What about Lindsay Clancy? What about the woman who killed her 3 kids? What about that?
3: That's the worst part of it. Because I believe Lindsay Clancy did know very well. She's a mature adult. Even if she's affected by foreign substances, she's a mature adult. She could still weigh the consequences.
0: But this woman, it was suggested that in the case of Krista Pike, who's now 50, she knew what was right or wrong. She might be suffering from mental illness. She might have had a bipolar disorder. She might have had PTSD. That doesn't mean she didn't know the difference between right and wrong. It means she went through a terrible life.
3: Yeah, but the thing is, when you have an adolescent, this has been proven through litigation, an adolescent state of mind is not able to weigh things like an adult.
0: You don't have to weigh things. You have to know that. You don't have to weigh things. You don't have to weigh things. You have to know things are wrong. And by the way, thank you for your call. Thank you, sir. It doesn't matter that you weigh them. It doesn't matter whether you think, well, I understand the gravity of first degree versus second degree versus manslaughter versus heat of passion. No. Do you know that this is against the law? Yes. That's it. Under the McNaughton rule. Now, maybe that should change. Do I agree with that? That's not the issue. Don't you love how some people's cases tug at our heartstrings and others don't? We'll talk more about that and everything else so far on Another Side of Midnight with Lionel.
4: All night long, this is Another Side of Midnight with Lionel. 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Here's Jake Novak.
5: April 23rd, 1985. Coca-Cola kills its flagship formula and replaces it with New Coke. It turned out Coke catastrophically misjudged the deep emotional attachment to the original formula. Public backlash was immediate and ferocious. Within 79 days, Coca-Cola was forced into reintroducing the original formula as Coca-Cola Classic. And that's history.
4: This is the update on real estate with Suzanne Miller of the Miller Report.
6: People ask me all of the time, Suzanne, when do I know when is the best time to buy a property? 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Why? It's the best country in the world. 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
7: 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Secure the vote. 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Woo-hoo! I don't like... In New York, Mayor Mamdani and a pile of sanctuary cities are suing over Trump's public charge rule. Basically, President Trump says if you're applying for a green card, you shouldn't be living on food stamps and go on welfare right away. The liberals hate that.
4: 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Yee-hoo! This is Another Side of Midnight with Lionel. Now to the Bernard McGurk Studios. Here's Lionel.

0: silly music? Of course it is. But that doesn't make it bad. By the way, this is so funny. Just as an example, I love this. During the course of something, we have these little segments that say something like, here's something about history you don't know. Here's a moment of 250th anniversary. Here's a fact you don't know. And I heard one regarding New Coke, and it's wrong. Because you can't give a story in like 3 seconds. Remember when they changed New Coke? Remember that one? I forget what year it was, but they changed it and they said, this is a disaster. And it was like, they didn't like the taste. They didn't like, none of that was wrong. I mean, it was correct. That's not what happened. I'm not going to go through this, but remember, here's the lesson of that. You've got to be able to explain, well, yeah, but let me explain to you why that is. And sometimes things take a long time. And when you give somebody on TV, let's say a minute, 2 minutes, 30 seconds, you can't explain things. There are certain things that we love to just bring up. But just very, very quickly, remember when new Coke came out? Remember this one? This was, people always, by the way, Pepsi Clear, people forget that one. That was another disaster. But the year was April the 23rd, 1985, and they returned the original formula as 79 days later, and New Coke remained available under different names until they got rid of it in 2002. Okay, do you know why that was? The reason why people went so crazy was because it's not, people don't evaluate products as laboratory samples. They miss the point. They attach history to it and ritual and identity. Coke changing the liquid, but overlooked the meaning of the bottle. New Coke was not primarily a failure of flavor. It was a failure to understand loyalty. And people wanted to have a choice. They got very upset with the fact that you took away something. See, it wasn't what people think. It's when you ask people, well, why did you think this way? What was your take? It was because I grew up with this. Now, what I just described to you might take 2 minutes, 3 minutes, depending upon how fast I can say it, and the incredible editing that has to be done. Humans don't speak like that. People don't put the words together like that. In order to convey thought and idea and news, you have to have time. Because if you don't give people time, if you don't explain everything, what you do is you end up misleading people, which we will never do. On Another Side of Midnight, with me, Lionel, Final Hour, coming up.
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5: I'm Jay Metzler. They showed up for work at the White House Saturday morning, but the Secret Service wouldn't let them in, confiscating their passes. Reporters for CNN, MS Now, and Politico learning firsthand that President Trump was serious about banning their news organizations, claiming their reporting was biased and negative, resulting in what he likes to call fake news. Expect a court challenge. Here's News Nation's Margaret Chadbourne.
6: The White House Correspondents Association said in a statement that, quote, the American people through a free and independent press must be able to scrutinize those elected to power, regardless of whether government officials view it favorably. That's why courts have repeatedly held that once the White House provides access to journalists, it cannot deny that access arbitrarily or based on the content of their reporting.
5: Fox's Jackie Heinrich is president of the White House Correspondents Association, and she says her colleagues are being punished simply for doing their jobs. Speaking out in Philadelphia, demonstrators protesting the decision by headliner Ed Sheeran to kick rapper Macklemore off his concert tour for making pro-Palestinian statements from the stage. There were empty seats when Sheeran took the stage at Lincoln Financial Field Saturday night in Philly. Some who had called themselves former fans criticized the British singer-songwriter for caving to corporate interests. Sheeran's opening act and his backing band all quit in support of Macklemore. Sheeran addressing the controversy from the stage Saturday.
7: What happened in Israel and at the Nova Music Festival on October 7th was horrific and compounded centuries of Jewish pain. What is happening in Gaza is catastrophic and unjustifiable and disproportionate. Our hearts be broken by the scale of devastation and loss of civilians' lives, of children's lives. And the systemic injustice we're seeing unfold in the West Bank cannot be overlooked.
5: Sheeran had blamed promoters for the decision to fire Macklemore from his tour. Turns out venue owners were behind it. During his first term, President Trump launched the Space Force. Well, now he has announced plans for an AI force, and he plans to appoint an AI czar to focus on the issue of artificial intelligence. But he says only those with high IQs need apply for the job. The heaviest rain may have moved out, but the threat of flash flooding still a concern in northern Iowa and southeast Minnesota. Cities like Dubuque at risk. This is the Worldwide News Network.
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8: A 15-year-old girl is dead, her 13-year-old friend injured after they were struck by a private garbage truck in the East Village. The teens were riding together on the same city bike and were hit as that truck was making a right turn onto First Avenue. This eyewitness described what he saw.
9: A bunch of police came in and they pulled her up and then they pulled that person out and they gave that person CPR. About 10 minutes, there was no response.
8: Both girls were taken to the hospital where the 15-year-old was pronounced dead. The 13-year-old remains in stable condition. A Manhattan judge has blocked an MTA plan to leave subway token booths unstaffed when agents call out sick. The court ruled the policy discriminates against riders with disabilities and criticized the agency for failing to hold required public hearings. Federal officials have dropped their legal battle to block $16 billion for the new Hudson River Rail Tunnel. The decision clears a major financial hurdle for the project. New Jersey Governor Mikey Sherrill says construction will continue until the vital link is finished. The New York Jets and Giants are hoping for back-to-back wins. Jets fans are not getting ahead of themselves as gangrene takes on the Packers for their home opener at MetLife Stadium.
10: They still don't have like a definitive quarterback, and they, you know, gave away their best defensive players. Right? So, I mean, it really started from scratch.
8: Giants take on the L.A. Rams for Monday Night Football with fans a bit more optimistic for what the season will bring.
10: The Giants against Dallas was a good game. I didn't expect them to beat Dallas. So, with the Rams, is going to be just as good at the game.
8: From the WABC Weather Center, light rain with cloudy skies, highs in the low 70s. Tonight, some heavy rain leading to possible ponding on roadways overnight. I'm Jane Metzler for 77 WABC News.
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1: It's Another Side of Midnight with Lionel. Now, to the Bernard McGurk Studios, here's Lionel.

0: Alrighty, Linda, with you. This is another side of Midnight. And no, I don't know what that means. Our number is 800-848-9222. This is the third, the final hour until next week. There isn't a day that goes by when I don't recite the words of Tolstoy, who said that history would be a wonderful thing if only it were true. And get a bunch of Americans with the American flag, put them on red, white, and blue, have them look like Uncle Sam, and they will make up stuff like you can't believe. They'll just make it up because they think kind of, sort of, that's what this is about. Sort of, maybe, kind of. There was an event recently where we had the Pledge of Allegiance. Ah, yes, the pledge. Should you stand? Should you put your hand over your heart? Yes, of course, yes. But what's this pledge about, huh? What is it? What's the history of the pledge? I don't know. You're not going to hear this on any kind of 250. A look back. Here's some. And by the way, it's not a factoid. When people say it's a factoid, factoid means a fact that is subject to, you're not even sure whether it's true or not, but this is different. In 1892, Francis Bellamy wrote the following. This was the original one. I pledge allegiance to my flag and the republic for which it stands, one nation, indivisible, with liberty and justice for all. Notice a few words missing there. My flag, the flag. I pledge allegiance to my flag. Not I pledge allegiance to the flag of the United States of America. Nope. And to the republic for which it stands, one nation under God. Nope. They added that later on in the 50s. Later on, they added in the 50s. Why? Well, that was at the behest of the Knights of Columbus. One nation under God. Why? To show those heathen atheistic Ruskies what we're all about, those godless Hun, you know, those not Huns, what am I got the wrong word, but those heathens. It was complete and total PR. We're going to show them we had it, you know, in God we trust. But this was, by the way, this was in many, many people's suggestions, believe it or not, unconstitutional, because this was a statute that provided this. But let me proceed. It gets even better. So you got it? So I pledge allegiance to my flag and the republic for which it stands, one nation, indivisible, with liberty and justice for all. So school children, this is even better. They recited it using what was called the Bellamy Salute. Do you know what that one was? Oh, this was a classic. The Bellamy Salute. You extend your right arm toward the flag. It's supposed to go from your heart like and out. You extend it. This, of course, predated Nazism. And basically, the fascist Hitler ripped it off from Mussolini. His was a different version. Mussolini liked his version of the hand gesture was palm up, where you would lift the earth, lift society up. Hitler came with the palm down to suppress, to keep the world, to keep the population, to keep freedom down. Well, this salute did not look good. And during World War II, they said, we're going to stop it. So in 1942, Congress changed the official flag etiquette to require placing the right hand over the heart. This is flag etiquette. Under God was added in 1954 under the Eisenhower administration to distinguish America from this atheistic Soviet communism. That's why it was. Never before, you know, from the founding fathers. So the photograph you see of kids appeared to be showing the American children, it looks like a Nazi salute. This is the Bellamy salute. This is the way it was done. Now, who was this guy Bellamy? Francis Bellamy was a Christian socialist, Baptist minister. He believed that Christianity supported economic equality and criticized, you ready for this, unrestrained capitalism. He was a socialist, not a communist, socialist, not a Marxist, socialist. His cousin, Edward Bellamy, wrote this very, very popular utopian socialist novel called Looking Backward. So Francis, this is Francis Bellamy, who wrote The Pledge, composed it in 1892 for a national school celebration promoted by the Youth's Companion. Now, interestingly enough, his private political beliefs were more radical than the pledge itself. In fact, he reportedly considered adding equality as a word, but was told to omit it because racial equality and women's equality would have made the pledge, well, politically unacceptable. Think about this. The pledge to the flag, if it included this, would have been considered inconsistent with American ideology. Now, it's called growing pangs, my friend. It's one of the things that we did. We had a wild and woolly background. We're crazy. You know, in fact, remember the Constitution, the original one, prior to any of the amendments, we had the Fugitive Slave Clause, which we would prefer not to bring up. But that's the way that happened. It's the way it went. It was fascinating. Absolutely, utterly, totally fascinating. We had a provision that said, you know, if you have a slave that runs away, you better bring him back. Equality. A more perfect union. I always loved that one too. How is it more perfect? It's like more dead. But let's go back to this. It came up before, the idea of this First Amendment, free speech, and SCOTUS. I can't tell you enough. If you ever get the chance to study at length the history of the Supreme Court, oh, please do. It is just wonderful. The stuff it came up with was great. Here are some wonderful moments from the past. How about West Virginia against Barnett? 1943, Jehovah's Witness children refused to salute the flag because they considered it idolatry. And during wartime, this looked profoundly unpatriotic. And if you think that we enjoy patriotism today, the Supreme Court ruled the government could not compel students to declare a belief. Patriotism could be encouraged, but not forced. Oh my God. That was Barnett. Patriotism could be encouraged, but not forced. Then 1969, Brandenburg. Now, those of us who are involved in the free speech world, lawyers, we know what Brandenburg means. This was a KKK leader delivered this really inflammatory speech. And they said, this guy is going to incite riots and lynchings and cross burnings. I mean, he was going nuts. And the court protected it. I said, no. That's protected speech. Because advocacy, what you want to have happen, may be punished only when intended and likely, listen to what I'm saying, to produce imminent lawless action. I mean, it's going to happen now. Even hateful political speech receives protection unless it crosses that line. And then you get into the notion of advocacy. We had a thing years ago called the National Organization for the Reform of Marijuana Laws, NORML. How could you have an organization that encourages the repeal of laws? Well, simple. We had people who wanted to repeal Volstead Act. There was this organization called NAMBLA. I always thought it was a bit, I'm not so sure now, but we always thought it was created by talk radio hosts just to have something to say when there was no news. The North American Man Boy Love Association. It was a statute that wanted to remove any prohibitions against men and boys from engaging in certain activities. And they said, you should arrest people for advocating this. And I, as you can imagine, on the air said, no, you can't do that. No. Well, this is Brandenburg, because this was just, it's not imminent. It's just an idea. Like, you know, one day we should maybe reconsider this, even though it's deplorable, even though I think it's deplorable. That's not what the Constitution says. Here's a great one. Cohen against California. You've heard of this, but you may not know the name. 1971. Paul Cohen, that nut. He was a nutcase. He entered a courthouse wearing a jacket bearing the words F the draft. And I think you know what F means. The court reversed his conviction. The government could not sanitize. Listen to this, public debate, simply because particular words offended people. Well, what about on the radio? Well, that's different. That's licensing. What? I love that distinction without a difference. 1977, Skokie, the National Socialist Party, American Nazis, wanted to march through a community containing thousands of Holocaust survivors. You talk about anti-Semitism? You think Ed Sheeran is something? How about Nazis marching through your neighborhood? At the defense of the Nazis by the ACLU, of course, appeared outrageous, but the principle was consistent. It's very simple. Government cannot decide that constitutional protections belongs only to decent people with respectable opinions. Remember that. Remember, 1989, oh, this was a great one. Texas against Johnson, burning the flag, 9-0, if I recall correctly. The court held the flag burning was protected political expression, and the government could not prohibit an idea merely because society found it deeply offensive. I'm not done yet. One more. There's a bunch of these. 2011, Snyder against Phelps. This was a great one. Remember the Westboro Baptist Church? Oh, these people were despicable. They picketed near a soldier's funeral. Remember with these terrible signs? And the court protected the demonstration because it addressed public issues from a lawful location. And it made the strongest modern proof that the First Amendment protects speech. And it also protects speech that Americans despise. And people went nuts. And I, of course, on the air would tell people, but you don't understand. This is the Constitution. F the Constitution. Pardon me, I'm trying to sanitize this. I said, do you know what you're saying? I don't like that. The Constitution only works for me when I agree with it. I don't like what you're saying. I don't like what you're saying. What this guy is saying is, remember, the next time somebody says Ed Sheeran, anti-Semite, or not anti-Semite, Macklemore, anti-Semite, what about Skokie? What about that? Nazis? Yeah, but that was different. It is different because this is different. This is a private venue. But the point is, do you see how in order to be a good American, you have to, number one, be possessed of the facts, possessed of the history, possessed of the workings of the Constitution, but then the ability to negotiate differences between this case and that case, this situation, this nuance. That's what's so critical. That's what's so important. That I can't explain to you enough. That's why all of this matters more than anything else. Our number, dear friends, is 800-848-9222. We will take the balance of the show and take your call. First-time callers, always, always, always welcome, especially if you've never called any show before or you feel like maybe what you're saying might be, you might say to yourself, well, I may not be the most articulate. I may not be the most cogent. I may not be the most sapient. Well, listen to what we've heard so far. Do you think you could be worse than that? I kid because I'm a kidder. This is Lionel with you on another side of midnight.
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1: 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With Judge Richard Weinberg, Chairman Jesse Garcia, and Eric Levine, Esquire. This week on the show, we go on the record. Suffolk County GOP Chairman Jesse Garcia criticizes Senator Chuck Schumer's nonstop shameless political opportunism.
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1: This is Another Side of Midnight with Lionel. Now, to the Bernard McGurk Studios, here's Lionel.

0: love this song. This is from Toulouse Street. This is the Doobies. This is their second album. The first one nobody remembers. But this one, oh, Rocking Down the Highway, phenomenal. All right, my friends, let's go back in the fun. Back in the fun. I like that. It's smooth. It's a smooth transition. Very, very good. Let's go back to the phones, back to the fun. Your thoughts, your comments, no matter how inane, germane, insane. Let's go to Brian in Rockland. You're on another side of Midnight with Lyle.
1: Yeah, hi, this is Ephraim in Rockland. Given the fact that it's unconstitutional to ban burning of the U.S. flag, how can they pass laws saying that if you burn a pride flag, that's somehow hate speech, you know, to do it.
0: Who says there's a law that says that?
1: That's what I understood.
0: No. You can burn it might be considered incitement. It might be considered, depending on the circumstances, it's like burning a Quran or something. There's no law that says per se you can't do that. Depends upon the context. You could burn an American flag. A law declares that you may burn the American flag but may not burn the pride flag. That would be blatant content and viewpoint discrimination. And the government would be protecting one political symbol versus another. And by the way, have you noticed that nobody's burning any American flags, at least in this country? Nobody is.
1: Lately,
0: nobody.
1: Lately not. Well, actually, people were... about a year ago, 2 years ago.
0: Let me ask you this. Should there be a law against burning the Constitution?
1: According to your logic, to that logic, no. I have a better question.
0: No, wait. This is my Constitution. This is my copy of it.
1: Okay.
0: And I can do what I want. Now, this is my flag. I bought this flag. I can bunch it up. I can stick it in the drawer. Why can't I burn it? I mean, You should be able to.
1: Yes, I'm saying by that logic, it should not be prohibited.
0: What do you think personally?
1: Personally?
0: Yeah, I just said personally.
1: I have to think about it more. I mean, it's yucky.
0: Okay, good.
1: But I don't know.
0: Okay. I like when you said that. By the way, congratulations for saying, I have to think about that. God bless you, sir, for saying that. Thank you. Go ahead, sir.
1: Okay. Well, you know, they're talking about Ilhan Omar, that she married a brother, and therefore it would be her entry into the United States would be illegal. Why can't she marry a brother?
2: I'm sorry.
0: Is there a phone? Is there something with your phone? Perhaps, yes, maybe, remember,
1: sorry.
0: Are you dropping it? Or?
1: No, it was wrong. I apologize. So why can't she marry her brother?
0: But we have laws against consanguinity.
1: She didn't do it here. She did it in wherever she comes from.
0: Well, let me explain something. First of all, the official notices that it has never been proved that Ilhan Omar married her brother. This is what they were
1: saying. That's fine. That doesn't bother me. What bothers me is if she had married her in a place where it was legal to do so.
0: That's a very good question.
1: Why would that bar her entry?
0: Let me go a step further. Let's assume not only did she bury her brother, but let's assume somebody married a child, an infant, in a country where it's legal.
1: Right. So the
0: question that you bring up is, what if you were to marry somebody, let's say you're a sibling or your mother or a close relative, that would clearly be against the law in this country. But for purposes of immigration, could you be deported? And also, like I said, what if you married an infant? What if your status then involved a marriage that would be, like, for example, an animal? I know that may sound crazy, but what about that? And that's an interesting question. Do you know what also you've done, which is, I want to applaud you, you've articulated the issue, and you're far more interested in the issue than in the fact. See, here's the thing. By the way, thank you for your call. This connection is just horrible, but please call me again. The key distinction, which in the controlling question, if ever, is, was the marriage illegal? Well, it was not, I should say, not was it illegal or grotesque. The immigration question is, was that marriage used fraudulently to obtain an immigration benefit? And what was the person's citizenship status at the time? See, you can marry somebody fraudulently, completely above board, and that could be a violation. A marriage between two siblings or between a parent and child is prohibited and generally void under American state law. If someone knowingly presented that relationship to immigration authorities, let's say as a legitimate marriage, to obtain a visa or a green card or a citizenship, the government could find the marriage fraud and material misrepresentation. This is interesting. The supposed, the alleged, I guess, spouse's immigration petition could be denied, and a non-citizen could be placed in removal proceedings. But deportation is not an additional punishment automatically imposed for committing something repugnant. So there's all kinds of, and believe me, this is not a subject of which is my expertise. I do know that an infant marriage would not be recognized because an infant cannot consent or enter a civil contract. Any purported or alleged paperwork would be void. Marrying an animal, but here's the thing, which is interesting, and we talk about this all the time. As we apply this to Ilhan Omar, from what I've been able to see from the facts that are available, not the legend, so to speak, the timing is crucial. Ilhan Omar says she acquired American citizenship in 2000 through her father while she was a minor. This is what she alleges. Her marriage to Ahmed Elmi occurred in 2009. Okay? So even if that later marriage were eventually proved fraudulent, it would not automatically invalidate citizenship obtained 9 years later. The government would need to prove that her original citizenship was itself unlawfully obtained or whatever. So a later crime doesn't retroactively convert an American citizen into a deportable non-citizen. Now, so yeah, we have all the kinds of exceptions. His status may be different. That's another story. So this is all administrative. It's so, I don't want to say technical. It's not something I would ever even want to get even involved in. And one of the issues I'll never forget, when my good friend Anthony Cumia, I used to go on his radio show, and he was in New York. His office, or the studios, was in a building, I think it was in almost the garment district. And it was a building that looked like, I swear to God, like some kind of a 1950s abortion clinic. I mean, it was gray. I mean, it was the most depressing place you've ever been. And there were on his floor, they had this one immigration office, this lawyer. And if I went to the men's room or whatever, walking down that hall was a cacophony of humanity, the likes of which you could imagine. People wearing headscarves, hats, burnouses, jalebas, jerbas, holding rattan cages of chickens. I'm kind of making that up, but I mean, it looked like the Tower of Babel got bad GPS instructions. I mean, and I thought to myself, what kind of a practice is this? Do these people have any money? They probably do, but it is a mess. So I always say, before you weigh in on Ms. Omar, do some cursory research, find out what's there, because I think you might be fine, I guess. Let's go to Ivan in New York. You're on another side of midnight with Lionel.
3: Hey, Lionel, I love your show.
0: Ivan, the excitement that you feel right now, the effusive, over-the-top, gushing, it's palpable,
3: sorry.
0: I thank you.
3: I was mesmerized there for a minute.
0: I'm mesmeric. Go ahead, sir.
3: the circles that I run in, a lot of people listen to NPR and stuff. And when Trump took the money away, they saw that as an infringement on free speech.
0: Mm-hmm.
3: I see it as the opposite of that. I don't want
0: to took money away from what, sir? Took money away from what?
3: I guess out of public broadcasting.
0: No, there's no problem with that. Yeah.
3: Well, a lot of people have a problem with that. They think it's just terrible. And
0: what do you
3: think? I think it's great. I don't think that the government should be funding any media outlet of any kind.
0: You sure about that?
3: Yes.
0: What about Stars and Stripes, the military publications? That's pure propaganda.
3: I guess that's just supporting our military.
0: Here's the question.
3: Yeah.
0: When you talk to your friends,
3: I knew you'd throw a question. At it.
0: No. Question number one: is this funding discretionary? Is it provided for by statute? Does Congress establish it? Is it like Voice of America or something? What is, because when you really get into it, see, most people forget that constitutional law, a lot of it's very, very dry. We have the separation of powers. So let's say here comes President Trump, and let's say that NPR is established for by the congressional, whatever it is, it's theirs, they fund it, they've approved it, and I guess maybe he could veto it if there's something wrong with it. But the question is, who's vetoing this? What are the reasons for it? When people say, why does the government do this?

0: Who's vetoing this? What are the reasons for it? When people say, why does the government do this? I ask somebody this question. Why do we have a chaplain in the Congress? Why do we have all this prayer, all this God stuff in the Congress? We have separation of church and state. We have the
1: which isn't
0: separation clause. Why do we have this on coins? And nobody really cares. But I ask that question, and it depends upon whether it bothers you. Here's my question with NPR. If yours is so good, if this is such a great thing, why don't you just put it out yourself?
1: Right.
0: Why don't one of you, why doesn't David Geffen and Steven Spielberg and the tech billionaires say, we're going to do NPR like you've never, in fact, we're going to go full lefty tilt crazy. Have you also noticed how monumentally, I mean, NPR, remember it was Lake Wobegon and the Garrison Keillor. I was like, that was kind of cute, you know. We didn't need the government to do that. But then it got to be really boring. Fresh air. Remember the girls? Remember Sweaty Balls, that NPR thing with Alec Baldwin? Remember that one? That was one of the best recaps of this weird, I'm Terry Gross, and this is Fresh Air. Hi, this is Guns and Butter on Pacifica Radio. I was like, oh, my God. Why do you talk like that? What's the matter? And there's this sense of, and also the anything involving comedy. You know, what's my line? Who said that? It's always this NPR from the NPR studios in Roanoke, Virginia. It's what's the, you know, whose line is it anyway? It's this boring stuff. Another one. Oh, by the way, on either on Netflix or something, there was a story about Robert De Niro and James Rosenthal right after 9/11. They started the Tribeca Film Festival. And it was, what a great story. And then COVID is like double. And they held these two people. And I thought, you know, this De Niro is okay in my book. And they showed him and he says, look, it's about helping downtown. And anyway, he was great. Then came Trump. And he flipped. And this kind of a guy who said, look, this is not about politics. This is about helping people. I don't know what happened. Now, let's go a step further. You never heard the story about USAID, USAID. That funded, we'll never know how many magazines, how many movie studios, how many individual people were funded through back channel. It's NPR is such a drop in the bucket. Wait, which is like, maybe it's more theoretical, but USAID is the one that killed me. Remember when we had people all of a sudden like De Niro? He was tweeting every 5 minutes. And I thought to myself, is he being paid by them? I don't know, but I wouldn't be surprised. Rob Reiner was tweeting every 3 seconds. And I'm thinking, wait a minute, is he being paid? I mean, how much money is he making with his, you know, star, with his movies? And I really don't know. Then you ask the question about, what about other people as well? What about these organizations? I forget the year. Remember Moby, he was like a DJ or something. Remember the name Moby? You ever hear the name Moby? You wouldn't know this. Okay, fine. Anyway, the CIA came to him and he said, so they said, can we have your social media account? You got a lot of followers. We'll rent it. Can we have it? Would you grant us access so we could, you know, post things? And this is Mockingbird Media, which is kind of what NPR is. So anyway, that's a very circuitous way of thinking this. But Trump was not wrong. Trump, though, sometimes you say, like, what's his beef with the link with the Kennedy Center? Come on. I mean, is this really necessary? Did the ballroom? Did we ever finish that one? What's going on here? We haven't had any good Kennedy honors in a long time. Is they, will they just not show up? I mean, what is that all about? Seriously.
1: I agree. I just don't like having tax money spent, and it's kind of a microcosm. It's kind of an example.
0: Oh, absolutely. You know, it's theoretical.
1: Yes, but
0: right.
1: But it's like I wouldn't want Rush Limbaugh funded or you know, God rest his soul. But I'm just saying that
0: no.
1: When your money, even

0: even in campaign finance type thing, your money is speech, and your tax dollars equal. You know what is my money?
1: Well, what about this? What about tax? What about deducting membership in certain organizations because they're business related? And that's a way it's subsidized. I remember years ago there was a thing. I have a very strict rule. Organizations should be able to pick anybody they want. And there was a group years. This was a while back, but they had very various cities around the country would have like community organizations. You know, the Pittsburgh Club or whatever it was, and they may or may not include women. And they wanted to be discontinued from being able to enjoy any kind of a status for deductions. I remember years ago when Eric Adams, who, by the way, was an embarrassment, how I every time he spoke, I cringed. I thought, oh, dear God, no. Oh, no, please don't say anything. Please. I'm embarrassed. Anyway, he had this thing called 100 Black Men in Law Enforcement. I don't know if you remember that. And when I was on WABC initially, I said, can I join that? And he says, well, you're not a police officer. I said, well, let's say I was. Well, you're not black. I said, can I have a 100 white men in? And he said, well, that's kind of presumptuous. And he couldn't answer the question because it's complete bogus nonsense. Now, everybody said, hey, that was great. I said, well, I think they should be able to have that. I see nothing wrong with that. You know, there's this thing called the Medal of Honor Society. Do you ever meet these people? They're incredible. There's only one thing you have to have the member. You got to be in there. You got to be a member, receive the Medal of Honor. Aside from that, anybody can join. You got a problem with that? No. But what's the difference between being black and receiving the Medal of Honor? And when I told people that, people went berserk. I said, why can't I be with people I want? So anyway, should they enjoy tax deduction status as well?
0: No.
1: The government's kind of funding that.
0: The tax should be flat. The tax, all that should be removed from just you. What you're doing is the free speech that matters. The newspapers, the broadcasting, all those things should not be infringed upon. But when we begin to fund it with our common dollars forcefully, that's a removal of freedom.
1: Okay, let me ask you something. What if the government were to be involved, let's say tangentially, in supporting the Boy Scouts or the Girl Scouts? And let's assume they were, just assume, arguendo, that it was just, you know, they were just legitimate. They didn't have any kind of a mission. Does the government benefit sometimes from independently promoting certain activities on its own? Granted, it's
0: the government very locally. You can locally vote on certain things. I guess it can bleed into that.
1: Yeah.
0: But because all of a sudden the Boy Scouts or whatever group turns and starts to support something that you disagree with.
1: But and other people do agree with it. But other people do agree with it. And other people, for example,
0: should be removed because
1: I think we're probably better off, maybe. I don't understand why we have In God We Trust on anything. I don't understand any of that. I don't understand why anybody looks at their coins to get religious fulfillment or some kind of a channeling. I think it's ridiculous. Why do we have a chaplain? I believe it benefits everybody to have a complete and total separation. As Jefferson,
0: Danbury
1: letter, right. I think we'd be better off with that. Let me ask you a question. I think One Nation Under God is unconstitutional. And it was about to go to the Supreme Court in the Newdow case. And what I didn't know was the Under God is a part of the flag statute. It's not mandatory, but there's a flag statute. And the reason why it was added in 1954 was to show those heartless atheist Ruskies that we believe in something in this country, that we believe in a monotheistic deity called God. And that was, in many people's minds, a complete and total and obvious. I think the Ninth Circuit ruled against it, which one of the rare cases I agree with them. But why is the federal government making a statement regarding the endorsement or ratification as to monotheism? It's like, wait a minute, that's not your job. Just
0: does it bleed back to your rights are bestowed to you by your creator?
1: No, that's expression.
0: Well, I don't know.
1: Nobody really.
0: I think that's brilliant, and I think that that's takes away
1: what is
0: the
1: brilliant
0: power of government.
1: What is
0: that
1: brilliant?
0: It's that your rights are bestowed to you by your creator.
1: What is brilliant about that?
0: Because it takes away, even if you're an atheist, they say, "Well, I don't believe in God." Okay.
1: Well, but creator. So, what do you think creator means?
0: That there is. That there is a God, that there is a
1: but
0: God.
1: He's, that, but he's an atheist.
0: Okay, and you don't... But,
1: why should an atheist be okay with
0: that? You can go about your day, because you can go about your day as an atheist and say, mm-hmm. man did not, the state did not, the government did not give me these rights. These
1: and
0: rights
1: you know what you can also
0: right.
1: do? You can go about your day as a Christian not having any reference to it whatsoever. You could be just as happy, if not happier. So you know what it is?
0: True, but when,
1: it becomes
0: when
1: kind
0: your
1: of a,
0: rights are infringed upon you...
1: But see, here's a. I'm glad you brought that up. Sometimes rights are infringed. You don't feel anything. There's no righteous indignation. Sometimes when there's a violation of the Commerce Clause, you don't wake up in the middle of the night feeling it. You know, there are some. I'm still waiting for the Third Amendment, the drawing soldiers in your home, quartering soldiers against your will. I'm still waiting for that one. It's got to be one somewhere, some case. This was a real problem for the drafters. Third Amendment. They said, we got to do something about this. You're knocking at their door. Who is it? Hi, I'm Commander Peters. These are my men. Oh, not again. You know, this really bothered us. This is a. Have you ever thought about how much.
0: It happened, right? It did happen. It was something that someone had to deal with.
1: Yeah. It was a big deal. You know, when we first had the Articles of Confederation, that was the biggest. Like, what is this? After they sent it, I don't know. I said, well, what does it do? Nothing. What's the point of this? I don't know. So then we had the Constitution. Hey, this is great. Till somebody then says, wait a minute, what? We did it again. What? Where are the rights? Damn it. I knew something was missing. I knew it. And we had the Bill of Rights. Okay. Then we started tacking them on. The first, second, third. And then we said, great. Then we said, wait a minute. Do these apply to the states? Huh? The states. What's a state? You know, South Carolina. I guess that we had incorporation by reference. I mean, it just, it's like my house I grew up in. They just added on. It started with this house. They just kept adding on. It had no design whatsoever. Just like you would be. So this is our system, which is so terrific. And people will swear that the drafters of the Constitution believed in God, that we're a Christian country. No, we're not. The Treaty of Tripoli specifically, I think Article 11, whatever, said, oh, absolutely not. And why was that? Because John Adams had these pirates, Barbary Coast pirates, and they had a bunch of people that they were called Mohammedans. And they said, listen, don't have any beef with us. We are not a Christian country. You got that? Under no interpretation. Yeah. And they said, oh, okay. Now, if I told you that and I give you this, people say, you know, that's not exactly the way I heard the story. I heard how all these pious Christian men drop down, look up, and they kept saying, so help me God and God. And it was kind of like, you know, but that was more of dressing. That wasn't actually part of our message. You see, remember, like I said, history would be a wonderful thing if only it were true. Now, aside from that, that's the least of which. Here is the biggest problem. Maybe you can help me with this. I have no political party that even remotely approximates what I believe in. Nothing. Democrat, Republican, I don't want a third party. I want a second party. I don't know who these people are. I don't know. All they want to do is they want to get together and have conventions. And they want to pat each other on the back and have cable news. And they think that they're somehow better than me. It's like, no. This is no. I don't know who you people are. Count me out.
0: I love talking to you. I love listening to you. I love your show. And
1: so you're the one.
0: Prayers all the time.
1: Thank you so much.
0: Me and Manny.
1: Don't ever change.
0: I'm in a room
1: Thank
0: full of people.
1: Much.
0: Love you, man. Take care.
1: Thank you so much. Thank you so much. Let's go to Mike in South Carolina. Mike, you're on another side of midnight with Lionel.
2: Top of the morning, Lionel. Great call.
1: Talk to me, sir. Thank you.
2: Great call. You know, you brought up Eric Adams. There he is. Eric Adams, 100, members of the Black
1: Men. Yeah.
2: Force. Oh, please. And, you know, you spoke about, I got to mention the song, you know, Jesus Is Just All Right with me. I was a drummer, man. And, you know, love my music back in the day. And even now, Lionel, I go to open mic nights like I did on Long Island. I got a German tall wood conga with a tripod.
1: But you know what? If you, you know what? You know what, Mike? If you wear a long coat, nobody will notice.
2: That's a rim shot. And I love what you said. The previous call, I can listen to you every day. And, you know, I'm a voracious reader, but some of the words you come up with is like, what? You know,
1: no,
2: and
1: I love when you didn't come up with them. I didn't come up with them. Listen, David, you take, Mike, or Susie, thank you so much, my friend. Don't ever change. I mean that sincerely. I'll tell you what, let's take a brief interrupt this. We'll come back and take as many calls as possible before we terminate and slam the lid on this as we say it. This is Lionel with you on Another Side of Midnight.
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4: Beyonce fans, collectively known as the Beehive, are a little upset with their queen. 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Fans called it, quote, unjustifiably expensive, like a $400 tracksuit, and the most divisive, a pine box to hold vinyl albums, one person writing, like, how much money do you need, Ms. Billionaire?
3: This is the Red Apple Entertainment Report. 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
3: 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This is Another Side of Midnight with Lionel. Now, to the Bernard McGurk Studios, here's Lionel.
1: Alrighty, Lionel with you. This is Another Side of Midnight. Let's see how many calls we can get before we end it. Let's go to Benny in Bayside. You're on Another Side of Midnight with Lionel.
7: Hey, good morning. The one show that NPR had that was worth its weight in gold was Car Talk with Tom and Ray.
1: Click and
7: that
1: fly.
7: Was by far the funniest show ever. Never
1: did
7: learned a thing about
1: on,
7: cars, but
1: did it have to be on NPR? Could we have not had that? Why didn't that work on commercial radio? That would have been great.
7: They
1: anyway.
7: Could have sold a ton of advertisement. I mean, that show was very popular.
1: So there was no need for it to be on NPR.
7: It didn't need to, because I never knew where they stood. You never knew where they never said.
1: Well, they were mechanics.
7: About,
1: wait a minute. There's no political twist to torque. Anyway, Benny, thank you so much. Let's go to David on Staten Island. You're on Another Side of Midnight with Lionel.
8: Right now, when you go across borders, the national and state, you find the language will change according to the meaning. There's an ad on TV many years ago, George Maharis, I think Route 66.
1: Sure.
8: Went to Venezuela. Now, here in the United States, you put your hand up for a Valentine beer, you put your finger, your thumb, and your forefinger together to form a circle, three fingers, becomes the middle finger.
1: Right. Thank you so much, David. I appreciate that. By the way, it was supposedly, there's a story, or supposedly, as some people erroneously say, there was a story of the Chevy Nova, N-O-V-A, which means in Spanish, Nova, no go. And then there was another one too. This, again, this story, a bit apocryphal. The storyline was that after Pepsi had made its foray into Russia, Coke wanted to go into China. Please, this is a story. Don't correct me. And when they met with some of the linguists and the semanticists and the language experts of China, they said, our slogan is Coke adds life. And the Chinese folks looked to each other and said, no, we can't do that. He goes, what do you mean you can't do that? No, we can't translate that. He goes, well, first of all, we're Coke. You're China. You're eating with dirt. And if you want anything resembling modernity, you will figure it out. He said, okay, we'll do the best we can. And the closest, according to the story they came up with, was Coke raises your ancestors from the dead. Let's go to Larry in Tampa. Larry, on another side of midnight with Lionel.
9: Hi, Lionel. I think a skilled prosecutor such as you might have gotten a different result in that Lindsay Clancy case if you would have argued that she knew what she was doing because she sent out the husband to the store instead of killing him because she realized that she would get opposition from him. Maybe she would have he would have defended himself and defended the kids. But I think
1: that's part of it. I appreciate that. I think the fact, and thank you for your call. Please call me again. I think it's even easier if she would have just realized at one particular point something to the effect of that by going and checking herself into a hospital, telling her husband, telling her doctors, when she said repeatedly, look, I'm psychotic. I keep having ideations of killing my kids. That's wrong. I've got to check myself in. This is wrong. She even looked up postpartum psychosis. She knew it was wrong. And just because you send somebody out, that's true. But you don't have to be I'm not saying it happened. You still could be so entwined in that you think you have to do it in such a way that perhaps maybe the Klingons will be coming after you when you have to. I mean, who knows? But you're right, though. I still say she knew it was wrong. And wrong doesn't mean morally wrong, ethically wrong. It just means it's against the law, period. My friends, what a show. Let me get this out of the way before I forget. Mr. Jackson and Mr. Billy, you are just incredible. Thank you, thank you, thank you so much. Please demand respect from everyone you work with. Because you deserve it, my friends. And thank you so much for being with us. Let me remind you, you can follow me at Lionel Nation on YouTube. Lionel Nation. Sign up and subscribe. And on X or Twitter, at Lionel Media. It has been such a wonderful foray into this. I cannot tell you how much I appreciate this. Well, we will meet again next week. Same bad time, same bad channel. I thank you so much for paying attention. And thank you for your great and your astute analyses. I appreciate it more than you will ever imagine. Until then, my friends, I leave you with this valedictory, this sayonara. Remember, the monkey's dead. The show's over. Sue you. Dad, dad.
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10: I'm Jane Metzler. One day after President Trump said he was banning CNN, MS Now, and Politico because of reporting that he found to be fake news, reporters from those outlets denied access to the White House Saturday, discovering when they arrived that their media credentials had been deactivated. The badges then confiscated by the Secret Service. CNN White House correspondent Betsy Klein stopped at the gate.
11: Many First Amendment experts, lawyers, and legal experts that we've heard from on CNN have said that a ban is likely unconstitutional. The president was asked about that point in previous cases. He said it's good to point it out, in his words, bias by the media, whether it survives or doesn't.
10: In that social media post, the president adding other fake news media outlets to follow. Speaking out in Philadelphia, demonstrators protesting the decision by headliner Ed Sheeran to kick rapper Macklemore off his concert tour for making pro-Palestinian statements from the stage. The British singer-songwriter in tears as he addressed the controversy Saturday night.
12: What happened in Israel and at the Nova Music Festival on October 7th was horrific and compounded centuries of Jewish pain. What is happening in Gaza is catastrophic and unjustifiable and disproportionate. Our hearts be broken by the scale of devastation and loss of civilians' lives, of children's lives. And the systemic injustice we're seeing unfold in the West Bank cannot be overlooked.
10: Sheeran's opening acts and backing band quit in protest. He had blamed promoters for the decision to fire Macklemore from the tour. A suspected serial killer in federal custody in Philadelphia. 44-year-old Eugene Horsch initially arrested on drug and weapons charges, but eventually he could be charged with murder as authorities investigate what is being described as a house of horrors.
13: Inside, they found five urns of cremated remains, a homemade chemical lab, guns, illegal drugs, and that more than 1 million pieces of digital evidence. The home belonged to Eugene's father, Raymond Horsch. He died last year at the age of 82. Authorities say Horsch was an erotic filmmaker and photographer whose work depicted sex, violence, and death.
10: News Nation's Nicole Burley reporting one video found at the home shows a woman being strangled. Seven women have been linked to that house in the Alani section of Philadelphia. And again, the investigation is ongoing. This is the Worldwide News Network.
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3: with Jake Novak. 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
15: 5:03 a.m. on this Sunday, the 20th of September. I am Jake Novak. This is the News Hour Weekend Edition. Let's get you started with the top five at five.
3: This is the top five at five.
15: Is the war with Iran about to heat up again? President Trump has cut his weekend getaway to Camp David short to return to the White House. The UN General Assembly and the Yom Kippur holiday, both coming up tomorrow, could be trigger moments in that conflict. He followed through after President Trump announced a ban on three liberal news outlets on Friday. Employees from CNN, MS Now, and Politico were indeed blocked from entering the White House yesterday, but at least one of those organizations is now facing accusations of heavy hypocrisy. Organizers of the Columbus Day Parade have invited Mayor Zoran Mamdani to march in that signature Italian-American event in New York City. But after the mayor snubbed Italian New Yorkers earlier this year, many of them are saying, forget about it. Singer Ed Sheeran tears up on stage as he addresses the Macklemore controversy on his concert tour, and his efforts to play the both sides game seem to have fallen flat. And as a New York radio legend named Howie Rose, you all know him, has he been forced to say goodbye one day early because of the weather? Well, speaking of the weather, it is currently 64 degrees here in the New York City area, going up to 71 with rain, heavy at times, beginning really any moment now, wherever you might be in the New York area, and potentially lasting through the entire day. And tomorrow's also looking pretty rainy with a high of 71. And honestly, we could have rain almost every day this coming week here and there. Seems like it's going to be a rainy fall week. And of course, fall does start later this week. In Riyadh, Saudi Arabia right now, it's 100 degrees going up to 106. In Washington, D.C., it's 73 going up to 84 with rain expected tonight. And once again, outside the WABC studios in Midtown Manhattan, it is currently 64 degrees going up to 71 with rain expected for much of the day. Now, President Trump, I want to get you to the top story. President Trump returned to the White House last evening, a lot earlier than expected from a Camp David getaway. And there is speculation that this may be because the president needs to spend a little bit more time focusing on the next moves against Iran. And as the UN General Assembly begins tomorrow, Yom Kippur, of course, begins tonight, but goes through Monday. And there is speculation that those two events may be pushing for pushing the United States towards more, first, at least a little bit more alarm, a little bit more vigilance, but also perhaps another move to see if there is some kind of way to resolve this issue with Iran, either through more peace talks or some form of effective peace talks, or perhaps ramped up military activity. We'll be keeping a close eye on that throughout the day. Don't be surprised if you see some major developments before the UN General Assembly, or maybe even before the Yom Kippur holiday begins at sundown tonight. Now, there was a report in the Washington Post just a couple of days ago saying that the Trump administration is suppressing, hiding the real death numbers in the Iran war so far. According to the Washington Post, they say they had some sources telling them that there have been 22 deaths of American troops in this war, and that's at least four more than the White House has acknowledged. Secretary of War Pete Hegseth was asked about this on the tarmac of a jetway yesterday. Here's what he had to say.
14: Announcements, but I know you issued a tweet about this already, but what would you say to the Washington Post, who says there have been more service member deaths in Iran than have been accounted by the Pentagon? I mean, where are they fabricating these numbers? Where is the accounting delineated for these, do these people exist?
16: It's always anonymous sources with those jokers. The Washington Post doesn't have any credibility and hasn't had any for a very long time. I meant what I said. They hate the president more than they love the country. That's why when he called him out at the fake news, he's been right from the beginning. We never would, because of how much we cherish the lives of our service members, every single one of them. But even if we wanted to attempt to hide a combat death, we never would, and we never could.
15: So, very clear denial from Secretary of War Pete Hegseth in that announcement there. Now, again, talking about potential peace efforts, Turkey is now working with some other countries on new proposals aimed at bringing the U.S. and Iran towards some kind of an agreement. So Turkey trying to take the role that Qatar has been playing, in some ways Pakistan has been playing so far during this war. Turkey's going to take more of a crack at it right now. We shall see. But according to the Iranian government, they came out with a statement saying that they will not really even consider any new peace talks until, or and certainly not opening the Strait of Hormuz until all of their conditions are met. What their conditions are exactly, not always delineated. So that's important. Now, of course, there's been also concerns about the war widening and expanding to Yemen and Saudi Arabia. Now, Yemen's Iran-backed Houthi terrorist army has been fighting against Saudi Arabia for more than a decade. But getting involved now, having the Houthis getting involved now, attacking the Saudis more and hitting oil targets more, so that the Iran conflict gets even more hard for a lot of people economically, is seemingly the new strategy for the Houthis. Of course, everything they do is decided by Iran. So there are claims by the Houthis that they attacked Riyadh late yesterday, trying to hit a jet fuel facility at the King Khalid International Airport. And there is video of an explosion there. So it does seem like there was at least a mishap there, and the Houthis are claiming responsibility for it. So that is yet another issue there. And we will see how that affects the price of oil when oil prices, oil trading resumes here in New York in about 13 hours. I'll talk more about those numbers specifically. Also, later in this hour, I'll talk about how the new response by the Houthis to mostly focus on Saudi oil targets and not military targets is bringing up the possibility that the Saudis and Israel might start working together even more closely, because the Saudis' other allies, including the Pakistanis, who have 8,000 troops that Saudi Arabia is hosting in Saudi in that country, have not responded to protect Saudi Arabia. And there may be more talk of that. I'll talk about that a little bit later in this hour. Staying on the military theme right now, don't want everyone to forget about efforts and elements and things going on this side, on this hemisphere. The U.S. military carried out a major strike on one of those narco-terrorist vessels, as the Department of War calls them, in the Caribbean yesterday. A major attack. It's all put up by the Defense Department, the War Department, on their social media accounts, where you can see a ship being destroyed. And the SOUTHCOM, as it's called, Southern Command, also says that there was another strike on September 9th as well, involving a number of narco-terrorists and a number of vessels that included drugs and other material trying to be smuggled into the United States. So that is not being put on the wayside. In fact, that is actually ramped up in the last few weeks. Hasn't been getting a lot of media attention, But right now, apparently, the U.S. efforts to try to stop drug trafficking into the United States have ramped up. Speaking of also another national security issue, and that would be AI. Of course, there's a lot of concerns now about AI and it perhaps going rogue and threatening human life and threatening the national security of the United States. President Trump announcing yesterday that he is creating a new, quote, AI force and will designate a new AI czar to oversee the tech industry and make sure that it doesn't engage in any bad practices. Now, this is President Trump taking a slightly different tack on the threats of AI than he did earlier this month when he talked about some of these end of the world predictions, AI as being a hoax. But apparently he does want to have some kind of an AI czar appointed from the White House to take a look at all of these efforts and to make sure that there isn't any kind of rogue AI program that gets out of hand. This comes as some of the top AI companies, including OpenAI and Anthropic, are being sued by a number of groups for saying that they are colluding together to slow down AI technology. So you have people who are criticizing the AI companies for going too fast. You have people who are criticizing and suing them for going too slow. And this might be the reason why the president is trying to focus on creating some kind of person within his administration to be basically a referee for all of this. All right. Later this hour, I'm also going to tell you about what happened with that White House ban. Did the president and White House really kick out those news outlets? I'll have the latest on that. But right now it's 5:12. Time to get to a very, very busy day and busy weekend in sports here on the NewsHour Weekend Edition.
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15: Getting down to the wire now in these pennant races as we get to the last week of the regular season for Major League Baseball. Set back for the Yankees last night. They lost to the Arizona Diamondbacks 5-3 in Arizona last night. Paven Smith with a two-run home run, walk-off home run. And meanwhile, the Tampa Bay Rays edged the Red Sox 2-1. So now the Rays have a five-game lead in the American League East with eight to go. So their magic number is four. Of course, a magic number means any combination of Rays wins and Yankees losses that equals four will clinch the American League East for the Tampa Bay Rays. Of course, the Yankees are going to go to the playoffs as a wild card team anyway, but they would much rather be the division champion. That's looking much more out of reach this morning than it did just a couple days ago. In another league race that started to get really basically becoming a done deal, the Mets beat the Phillies at Citi Field 10-3. The Braves beat the Astros 6-3, so now the Braves lead the Phillies by six games with just seven to go. So the Braves' magic number is two. Any combination of Braves wins and Phillies losses that equals two over the next seven games, and the Braves will clinch the National League East. Like the Yankees, the Phillies are still going to go to the playoffs as a wild card team. Now, there are two divisions in Major League Baseball that are just about as close as can be. Last night, the Texas Rangers in the American League West defeated the Toronto Blue Jays 6-2. So the Rangers are up on the Houston Astros, who lost to the Braves, as I said before. They're up by just one game with seven to go. So their magic number seven. They don't have any kind of wiggle room there. The American League Central also, almost as close as can be. The White Sox beating the Tigers 3-1. The Guardians from Cleveland beating the A's 12-6. So the Guardians also, like the Rangers, have a one-game lead with seven to go. So that's about as close as you can get. All right, folks, what a day and night it was in college football. The big marquee matchup, number 8 Ole Miss hosting number 7 LSU and their former coach, Lane Kiffin, who left Ole Miss high and dry just before the playoffs last year. Ole Miss pulled off an emotional 32-24 victory last night in Oxford. Their quarterback for Ole Miss, so some of you might remember from last year, Trinidad Chambliss, who decided to come back and play another year. He had a pretty good game, 33 of 48 passing, 363 yards, two touchdown passes and one interception. Number 3, Notre Dame, had an easier time against Michigan State, 27-10. The number 1 team in the country, by the way, Texas and Arch Manning, defeating University of Texas at San Antonio, UTSA, 30-6, a game that wasn't that impressive for Texas, but they'll take it. Number 2, Georgia, still rolling. They defeated Arkansas, 45-17. Number 4, Ohio State, trying to bounce back from that loss to Texas, crushing Kent State 59-3. In the big upset yesterday, unranked Kentucky went into College Station to take on number 9 Texas A&M, and Kentucky won by two scores, 31-21. That'll be a big deal for Kentucky. I think they will be ranked after this game. Now, this game wasn't an upset as far as the winner and loser of the game. But in Piscataway, New Jersey last night, Rutgers University has nothing to be ashamed of, as they only lost to number 12 USC 42-35. That's a big step up for Rutgers after the embarrassing losses they suffered the first 2 weeks of the season. So USC still winning, but just coming out very lucky to with a win, 42-35. Now, this is probably, for those of you who have long memories about sports, maybe you remember that infamous game in 1978 at Giants Stadium called the Miracle at the Meadowlands, when the Giants just should have kneeled on the football for a win over the Philadelphia Eagles. They didn't. They fumbled, and Herm Edwards picked up the fumble and returned it for a touchdown. It was considered to be the most improbable win, not only in football history, but in all sports history. Well, Vanderbilt had a home game against NC State yesterday, and it pretty much won that game almost as improbably. They were losing 31-28 with just seconds left, and here's what happened.
18: 6 seconds to burn here. Bailey is tackled with
19: the ball.
18: The ball came out, and Vanderbilt recovered the football. Caden Daniels forced a fumble.
15: That's the kind of decision that gets a coaches fired. All NC State had to do was either kneel down on the football or even just take a safety, but their quarterback ran into the end zone and fumbled it. Vanderbilt recovered, and they won the game 35-31. That just doesn't happen. All right, locally in college football, Fordham with a surprise win in a big way, 52-27 over heavily favored William & Mary. Johan Lee Lewis for Fordham with 203 yards rushing. Jamel James with 163 yards rushing. Fordham grounded out 428 rushing yards in the game. Also locally, Columbia defeating Lafayette in a thriller, 40-34 in overtime. Later in the hour, I'll have the NFL schedule for you a little bit more, but I want to tell you, of course, the Jets today will host the Packers for their home opener at MetLife Stadium. That's going to be a rainy game for a lot of the fans, but I'm sure they're still happy about last week's win. Of course, the Jets are 1-0, the Packers are 0-1. The Giants, not only are they on the road, but they're not going to be playing today. They're playing the Rams on Monday night, and I'll talk about another couple of games, another couple of sports stories that you need to know when we come back. Also, when we come back, I'll talk to you about the business news and good news about the economy that hardly anyone is reporting, but it's absolutely some of the most economically important news anyone has ever heard, we've heard in this country in quite some time. That and more when the NewsHour Weekend Edition comes right back.
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21: Democratic insiders have already confided their primary agenda if they regain Congress. Impeachment number 3 before the first hearing even begins. I mean, think about what that normalizes. When every political disagreement is elevated into a constitutional crisis, that isn't oversight. That is permanent political warfare, wearing a constitutional costume. Meanwhile, real families are sitting at their kitchen tables, carrying the weight of grocery bills, housing, and border security. Revenge. Revenge is a terrible governing philosophy, and an impeachment battle doesn't put food on your table. Stop letting Washington substitute political payback for actual governing before they push this country over the edge. Listen to what they refuse to say out loud. I'm Michael Cohen.
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15: It's 5:19 a.m. here on this Sunday, September 20th. I am Jake Novak. We're live as we always are here on the NewsHour Weekend Edition. It may have already started raining in your area if you are here in the New York area. If not, it's going to start pretty soon. You might want to get some errands or dog walking out taken care of right now while you still stay tuned to WABC. Make sure you bring your radio or your iPhone with you. Mayor Mamdani getting an interesting invitation, according to the New York Post. Organizers of Manhattan's Columbus Day Parade have invited Mayor Zohra Mamdani to march on Fifth Avenue next month at what certainly a lot of people, at least in New York, consider to be the signature Italian-American event in this city. Of course, we have the San Gennaro Festival going on now as well. Some people say it's that, but I think the Columbus Day Parade is certainly up there. And according to the Columbus Citizens Foundation, they are extending this invitation because they want to extend an olive branch to the mayor, and they believe it's better to have a relationship of some kind with City Hall. The issue is, however, that, of course, earlier this summer, when the City Hall came out with a map focusing on different ethnic communities and the history in New York City, they left out Italian and American communities, Jewish American communities, and a number of people, including Mike Crispy, who was the president of the Italian American Civil Rights League. He's ripping this as, quote, a weak gesture. We'll see where this goes. But certainly a lot of Italian Americans not happy about extending this olive branch to Mayor Mamdani. But again, we'll see if he accepts. No word yet from the mayor's office about whether he'll actually march in the parade. Remember, the parade honors Christopher Columbus and the Italian American heritage in the United States. And Mayor Mamdani is certainly among the Democrat socialist wing that has often called Christopher Columbus a genocidal, basically terrorist. And I'm not exaggerating when I say that. So everyone should be aware of that's the kind of thing that he might be dealing with. Now, speaking of dealing with all kinds of controversies, singer Ed Sheeran, as you know, was forced to remove Macklemore as one of his opening acts after Macklemore started some anti-Israel chants and also appeared in anti-Semitic caricature-type costumes in the past. He had to drop him as his opening act on his tour. Ed Sheeran tearfully addressed some of his decision-making to the crowd last night in Philadelphia at his concert.
0: Now, I want to address the question of where I stand in the situation in Israel and Palestine, and whether my doing this concert here tonight implies where I stand. I have tried in my career not to be a political commentator of any kind, because I want my music and shows to be about unity, not division, about humanity, not politics. But this is a humanitarian issue, and I cannot hide how I feel about it anymore. What happened in Israel and at the Nome Music Festival on October 7th was horrific and compounded centuries of Jewish pain. What is happening in Gaza is catastrophic and unjustifiable and disproportionate.
15: Well, that's the both sides argument, and let's see how that goes for him. There were protesters outside the concert, anti-Israel protesters who yelled obscenities at Ed Sheeran for that comment. And it didn't seem like the crowd was too interested after that initial comment by him about how he wanted his concerts to be about music and not politics. Maybe he should have stopped there. We shall see. Now, let's get to the midterm elections and two key elections in the midterms. Of course, the marquee election that everyone is focusing on for a lot of obvious reasons is that Senate race in the state of Michigan, where the Senate candidate for the Democrats, Abdul Rahman El Sayed, is up against Mike Rogers, the Republican. And of course, according to all the polls, that race is a dead heat. Well, there's new controversy on being heaped onto the shoulders of El Sayed right now, who has tried to make, quote, getting money out of politics the slogan for his campaign. The only problem is, El Sayed is actually not only going to go to a fundraiser being put together by the Soros family. The nephew of George Soros, Jeffrey Soros, in California is going to be the big fundraiser here. But he's going to be going to California, El Sayed is, to attend that fundraiser, to get money from people, of course, not from Michigan. It's not clear whether George Soros will attend that event himself, but tens of millions of dollars are expected to be raised at that particular event. Now, also, El Sayed is having some other issues right now. He is being called out for comments that he's made about defunding the police. And I'll play those for you in a second. But in an event yesterday, a Michigan police officer had this to say to him while he was trying to make another speech.
19: How you doing, Abdul? My name is Pablo. I'm from Saginaw, Michigan here. I was born and raised here. I'm worked for the state of Michigan. I'm a corrections officer, and I'm also a director for the Department of Corrections now. My question to you is, I keep hearing all this about that you want to let all these felons off and everything. You know where I'm going with this. I want to hear from you what you want and about decreasing law enforcement in the state of Michigan when we're hurting in the Department of Corrections right now.
22: So thank you for your question. I really appreciate it. And thank you for what you do. Here's the thing about it. For too long, we've had this tug of war about where we ought to go, and you know who gets caught in the middle. You do. Big argument over your pension. big argument over your wages, big argument over investing in folks like you. And let me just tell you this.
15: Well, he didn't get to any of the actual answer there. He didn't answer whether he would actually want to defund the police or not. And this is something that is angering a number of folks because, of course, he did say that he'd be interested in defunding the police not that long ago. And you can bet that the Republican National Committee was on top of that, finding the sound from when he said that. Listen to this.
22: Person with a gun. When you talk to law enforcement, you know this. The worst runs are the ones where they're responding to a mental crisis. And the right answer there might be somebody who's a behavioral health responder.
15: Well, a behavioral health responder who doesn't have gun and self-defense training going to a behavioral, what he's basically calling a domestic dispute, could be even worse. Now, speaking of money still with El-Sayed, Congressman Keith Self, he's a Republican from Texas, is asking the IRS to investigate whether the Islamic Society of North America violated federal rules at an event they had earlier this summer for El-Sayed. Now, this is a religious group, and as many of you know, open campaigning at a religious church, synagogue, temple, or mosque is a no-no, and fundraising is even bigger no-no. According to Keith Self, the congressman, he says that at that event, which is supposed to be a prayer event, there were people who were operating an exhibitor booth for El-Sayed's campaign where they registered voters and solicited donations. So that's a big no-no, and you don't want to go there if you're in politics. Now, one other election I want to let you know about that's very important, just as important as any other Senate race, is the issue in Minnesota. Michelle Tafoya is the Republican candidate there, and she is going up against somebody named Peggy Flanagan. Peggy is the current lieutenant governor. She is the Democrat in Minnesota. And I want to let you know that the two big pieces of news. First, early voting in that election in Minnesota already began. It began on Friday. So they're already starting to get ballots in that election. So I wanted you to know about that. I also wanted to tell you that the KSTP Survey USA poll, KSTP is a local TV station in Minnesota, has the Senate race between Penny Flanagan and Michelle Tafoya as an exact dead heat. Not even statistical, not margin of error, but literally tied. So that's a very interesting election to watch. All right, let's get to the business news now here on the NewsHour Weekend Edition.
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15: So I'll start with the immediate pocketbook issue for so many of us. Gasoline prices actually hold steady. Overnight, we were at $4.47 a gallon national average, according to AAA yesterday. Still $4.47 today. Count your blessings. It didn't go up. Oil prices closed on Friday at $99.53. In 12 and a half hours or so, they will resume trading, and we shall see if the latest news out of Saudi Arabia, that attack on the Riyadh airport, will drive oil prices even higher. We shall see. Wanted to get you some good news, though, that probably you didn't hear, but this is pretty crucial. I mean, it doesn't get more economically important as this. The Census Bureau says that last year's median income in America hit an all-time high. To be exact, that number is now $87,460. Okay, it hit an all-time high. But what's really interesting about this report are the two groups that gained the most. Black American households. Households headed by Black Americans had a 4.8% increase in their median income last year. That's compared to 2.9% for everyone else. Overall, pretty impressive difference there. And women-led households also having a much bigger increase than the overall average. Now, a big reason for this is the jobs market. Now, there's always that theory that if the jobs market is tight, people's salaries get raised because employers can't afford to lose you when it's so hard to find more qualified workers. And that can be debated. That's not always something that always holds true. But here's something that does hold true. If you're not laid off, if the job market is strong and you're not losing your job, that drives your median income up because sometimes the best raise is never getting laid off. If you're going to zero on your income for a couple months while you're looking for a job, that screws up your average salary for the year, to say the least. So that could be one of the biggest reasons. A strong job market where people aren't getting any, where we're not seeing mass firings and mass layoffs can really have a huge impact. All right, when we come back, I want to tell you about one of the most beloved voices in New York radio for many decades who may have already signed off from his effective job yesterday, a day early. I'll explain why. All that and more when the NewsHour Weekend Edition comes right back.
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10: Worldwide News Network update. I'm Jane Metzler. It's being called one of the largest Ukrainian drone attacks targeting Moscow. Russian officials say as many as 1,000 drones struck factories, an oil refinery, and an apartment building, at least two dead. Voters are going to the polls in Russia in what leader Vladimir Putin claims will show support for his war.
4: For the first time, Russia's parliamentary elections includes residents of Ukrainian regions illegally annexed by Moscow. Heightened security measures are in place due to frequent drone attacks, and most voters are casting their ballots at home or online for safety reasons. While the voting will go on for a few days to help boost turnout, balloting began last month in the annexed Ukrainian regions and parts of Russia. Officials cited security reasons for the extended period.
10: That is Rika Ann Garcia reporting, and this is the Worldwide News Network.
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15: It's 5:32 a.m. here on the News Hour, Weekend Edition. Want to make sure you know that we're always live here on this program. It is the 20th of September, just getting to those last couple of days of summer here in New York and in the general East Coast and all across the world, really, if you're on the north side of the equator, I should say. Hey, that White House ban that President Trump announced late on Friday, well, he actually went through with it. Reporters from those three major news organizations, CNN, MS Now, and Politico, were blocked from the White House on Saturday, forced to report from outside the White House. And, of course, from all sides, or at least some voices from all sides, a number of them even conservatives, calling that ban a little bit of a step too far. And of course, liberal voices saying it's a major, major step too far, and that any network, no matter how critical it is of the president, should never be completely banned. Never, under any circumstances, should be completely banned from the White House. Of course, CNN being the loudest one of those outlets making that claim both Friday night and yesterday. Here's the problem. CNN's lead media reporter, Brian Stelter, had a much different opinion about that just a couple of years ago, when he was talking about Fox. Listen to this clip.
5: There are, you know, these questions about Fox's, as Fox radicalizes and as it becomes even more and more of a political tool. Zerwick, you wrote a column recently for The Sun about this, saying Fox should be viewed as a political tool. And that raises a question. Should it be a part of the White House press pool? You know, should it be afforded the privileges that come with news gathering? Even though they do have some news reporters at the White House, you're saying they're primarily a political tool. So should that be reassessed, Zerwick?
15: Well, you know, the idea that this is even considered is something that CNN is saying it would never support. But here you just heard a couple of years ago, Brian Stelter, who has been on the air in the last couple of days on CNN, very much denouncing this banning by President Trump now, certainly entertaining the idea not that long ago. Not that much of a surprise for some of us, but there you go. Speaking of the news media, just wanted to get you updated on a story I told you about yesterday about that man on Long Island who has now been formally charged with hacking someone 40 times with a machete and eventually killing him. And it turned out that the accused person in that case, Jorge Alexander Huesa Villatoro, is an illegal immigrant. That's an objective fact. But he's also an accused member of MS-13. And yet no media outlet is reporting those facts for whatever reason. Many of you asking me whether there's been any update on that, whether any news media outlet has updated the public and informed the public of that. The answer is no. There has been no update. I do want to give you an update of my own. I reported yesterday morning about that fatal, horrible incident in the East Village on Friday night where two teenage girls were hit by a sanitation truck. They were riding on a city bike. One of them was a 15-year-old girl. She was killed in that accident. 16-year-old girl also on that bike, still at the hospital with her injuries. I had said yesterday that it was an e-bike. It was just a regular bike, a regular city bike, but I should remind everyone again, people under 16 are officially, according to the rules, not supposed to be using those bikes, but obviously it's very easy to get around those considerations, those prohibitions. So sad to report that message to you. Also potentially really a sad story, but of course there's some sweetness to it as well. Howie Rose has been the voice of New York sports, a major voice of New York sports for many, many decades. Of course, he's best known as the radio voice of the New York Mets, but of course he was also a radio voice of hockey broadcasting in the city for many years, some other types of sports as well. He is announcing his retirement, and today was supposed to be his last Mets broadcast because when the Mets go on the road, he doesn't travel with them anymore for the last couple of years. This was supposed to be today. This is supposed to be today, the Mets' last home game of the year against the Phillies. The problem is, as I was reporting to you about the weather, and I'll give you the full weather report again later in the hour, we are expecting pretty steady rain today, and the Mets game today may be rained out. With that in mind, Howie Rose spoke about his potential basically signing off. It may have been his last game as the regular Mets radio broadcaster yesterday. Here's what he had to say at the end.

0: game as the regular Mets radio broadcaster yesterday. Here's what he had to say at the end of the game, knowing that today's game may be called off.
1: A decade ago, he spoke to the fans and he said, you know, I needed you more than you ever needed me. And I didn't understand that when he said it. But reading the comments to everything that's been written, whether in the newspapers or online or broadcast anywhere else, to hear the love that you've sent to my family and me, I think I know what Vin meant now. So hopefully this is not it for this year. I will be back. You're not getting rid of me that easily. They'll dust me off here to do the various ceremonies, beginning with opening day and Mets Hall of Fame Day and number retirements, and if we do an old-timers day. And I'll visit in the booth from time to time, as long as it's in New York or Miami. My days of going to other places are just about over with. But just know that I love you all.
0: And Howie Rose, of course, choking up at the end of that statement. He's been a very, very big voice for New York sports, most notably, other than all of his Mets broadcasts. And, of course, his signature put it in the books comment whenever the Mets win a game. His call of Stephane Matteau's winning goal in overtime for the Rangers in 1994, sending them to the Stanley Cup final, is one of the all-time great sports calls in the history of sports. So I wanted to make sure everyone remembered that. If this has been the end of Howie Rose's regular broadcasting career, if it's already over, we certainly wish him the best. All right, I want to get you updated on some of the top stories again as you're joining us right now. If you're just joining us at 5:38 a.m. here in New York City on the NewsHour Weekend Edition, I want you to understand that President Trump cut his weekend getaway to Camp David short yesterday evening and returned to the White House early, about 8 p.m. And a number of reports say that this was to consider the next steps in the U.S.-Iran conflict. The fact that the U.N. General Assembly is beginning tomorrow in New York and the Yom Kippur holiday, which, of course, is a very big deal in Israel starting tonight going through Monday, is potentially putting more of a focus and potentially more of an alert status for the U.S. and Israel and all the nations in the Middle East right now. Also, we've had stepped up attacks by the Houthis in the last 24 hours on Saudi Arabian oil, civilian oil targets. This time, the jet fuel facility at the King Khalid International Airport in Riyadh. Now, this could also drive up oil prices when trading resumes later this evening, but it's also creating a new focus and perhaps new pressure on Saudi Arabia. Saudi Arabia signed a new peace and military agreement with Turkey and Pakistan earlier this summer that was given a lot of attention. A lot of people were talking about how the Saudis were moving away from relying on the United States and moving away from a possible more full peace with Israel and more security cooperation with Israel. This deal between Saudi Arabia, Turkey, and Pakistan was considered to be not good news for the U.S. and Israel necessarily. But now that the Houthis have stepped up their attacks on Saudi Arabia and Turkey and Pakistan have done nothing to defend Saudi Arabia, not only not militarily, but really haven't said much politically as well, there is new speculation in the Middle East that Saudi Arabia now will now go back to leaning more on the United States and try to expand its security relationship with Israel. Once again, Saudi Arabia, in addition to signing that deal with Turkey and Pakistan, there are 8,000 Pakistani troops in Saudi Arabia right now who have mobilized not one inch since the Houthi attack started to ramp up. I want everyone to remember that. Now, meanwhile, we are still in a situation where the United States Department of War is focusing more on the southern borders and our maritime borders, especially when it comes to controlling drug trafficking. Hasn't been reported that much in the mainstream media, if at all, since the beginning of this month, but the attacks on narco-terrorist boats trying to enter the United States, or at least try to get their drugs out of their home countries, have increased since the beginning of the month. And yesterday there was a major attack, the Department of War announcing and showing video of this on the Southern Command and Department of War social media sites. There was a major strike on a go-fast vessel, is what the Department of War calls it, attacking some narco-trafficking routes in the Caribbean. We haven't been given the exact location, but the U.S. military is saying that four narco-terrorists, according to the U.S. military, four narco-terrorists were killed in that strike on September 19th, and it said that on September 9th, there was also another major strike that was not reported at the time. Speaking of national security, one more story.

0: story to tell you about. President Trump announcing yesterday that he is going to create a new AI force and appoint a new AI czar to keep the AI industry from, quote, engaging in bad practices. And that's even though President Trump said that the apocalyptic fears about AI are a hoax. He didn't say that AI doesn't cause certain threats, but he said that causing the end of the world and using that kind of scenario, he did say that that was a hoax. And he wants to make sure that the United States stays ahead on AI technology. But it does seem now like he's at least willing to say that there has to be some oversight. So he's saying he's going to create an AI force, name a new AI czar. When he actually does make that announcement, we'll let you know. All right, 542 here on the NewsHour Weekend Edition. It's time for the sports.
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0: And before we get to the individual sports scores, I want to remind everyone that that AM radio bill, the bill to try to save AM radio and require cars and trucks and SUVs made here in the United States, no matter what type of car, whether they're gas or electric or hybrid, to have AM radio is still in limbo. It did pass the U.S. House last week in a major victory for AM radio broadcasters and a number of different kinds of outlets here in this country. It was basically pushed as a public safety measure. A lot of times when all the other power goes out, battery-powered AM radio is the only way to get vital information out. And that was one of the reasons why there was good bipartisan support in the House for this. But it's in limbo still because the Senate has to take it up, and we'll see where it goes. But the reason why I'm mentioning this before the sports news is that with all the cable channels and extra money that people have to pay now to watch sports on TV or on streaming networks, hearing your sports teams on AM radio for a lot of people is the only way for them to hear their favorite teams in an affordable way. So I wanted to mention that as well. If you were listening to the Yankee game last night on the radio and you're a Yankee fan, you probably wish you turned your radio off because the Yankees lost 5-3 on a 2-run walk-off homer by Pavin Smith. And that puts the Yankees now 5 games behind the Tampa Rays for the American League East championship. It's only 8 games left to go. The Rays have a 5-game lead after they beat the Red Sox last night 2-1. So the Rays' magic number is 4. Remember, magic number is any combination of Rays wins and Yankees losses that equals 4 before the end of the season means the Rays clinch the American League East. But don't worry, Yankees fans, you're still going to the playoffs via the wild card. The Mets, and I was talking about Howie Rose, maybe this was Howie Rose's last game as the Mets regular broadcaster. The Mets did beat the Phillies 10-3 at Citi Field. And with the Braves beating the Astros 6-3, the Braves have basically a lock on the NL East right now. They lead by 6 games with just 7 games to go. So their magic number is 2. They could clinch that division as soon as today. Now, there are 2 divisions in Major League Baseball that are going right down to the wire, almost as close as can be. One of them is the American League West. The Texas Rangers beat the Blue Jays 6-2. And the Houston Astros, as I mentioned just before, lost to the Braves. So the Texas Rangers now lead the American League West by just one game with 7 to go. And the American League Central, same situation. With 7 games to go, the Cleveland Guardians, after their 12-6 win over the A's and the White Sox winning 3-1 against the Tigers, they lead the White Sox by 1 game with just 7 to go. So some great drama there in baseball right now as we get ready for the playoffs. The final week of the regular season starting right now. College football, the big marquee game last night, living up to most of the hype. Number 8, Ole Miss defeating number 7, LSU, 32-24, as LSU head coach Lane Kiffin came back to Ole Miss after leaving Ole Miss high and dry at the end of last season before Ole Miss went to the playoffs. So a big win for Ole Miss there. Notre Dame, number 3, Notre Dame defeating Michigan State, 27-10. Texas is going to remain the number 1 team in the country, probably. They beat University of Texas San Antonio 30-6 last night. Number 2, Georgia crushing Arkansas, 45-17. Number 4, Ohio State crushing Kent State, 59-3. The big upset yesterday, unranked Kentucky went into College Station and defeated number 9, Texas A&M, 31-21. Closer to home, Rutgers, nothing to be ashamed of. They were expected to lose very, very badly to the University of Southern California, USC, last night. But USC came away with a 42-35 close win in Piscataway. So the Rutgers Scarlet Knights might be starting to resurrect some of their season. The most shocking result in college football yesterday had nothing to do with who was ranked and who wasn't. It was just the result. NC State leading Vanderbilt 31-28, which has seconds to go, made one of the biggest bonehead moves in football history, had their quarterback run into the end zone where he was hit, fumbled. Vanderbilt picked up the ball and scored a touchdown with just a couple of seconds left. A huge, huge comeback victory, an improbable one. Very similar, at least in its chances to win, as the miracle at the Meadowlands, if you remember that game. Fordham, locally, defeating William & Mary in an upset, 52-27 in Williamsburg, Virginia. Also locally, Columbia here at home in New York, defeating Lafayette 40-34 in overtime. NFL today, the Jets are going to have their home opener in that rainy condition that we're expecting at MetLife Stadium. The Jets will host the Packers. That game is at 1 p.m. The Giants, they're going to be playing tomorrow night on the road out in Los Angeles against the Rams. And probably the marquee NFL game today that most of the nation will be watching, the Minnesota Vikings against the Chicago Bears. Both of those teams 1-0, and that, of course, is a brutal, brutal NFC rivalry there, NFC North. Used to be the NFC Central. Want to let you know about, again, politics and sports mixing here in a way that people don't like. Alex Ovechkin, you know him, the guy who has the all-time goal-scoring record in NHL. He passed Wayne Gretzky last year on in that race. He is still a Russian citizen. And as you heard in our news update just a few minutes ago, the elections in Russia are going on right now. People are going to the polls. And Alex Ovechkin put out a commercial, social media video just a couple of days ago supporting Vladimir Putin to remain as the leader of Russia. He's taking a huge, huge hit on social media over this. He's probably lucky that the NHL regular season hasn't started yet, but Ovechkin is defending his decision, saying this is his private decision, and he is a Russian, and he wants to support Vladimir Putin. So there you go. Another person whose name is very, very famous internationally, Cristiano Ronaldo. Many people consider him either the best or one of the best soccer players of all time. He's 41 years old, and a lot of people thought that the World Cup that he played in last summer was the last we'll see of him in international play. Well, not so much. He has been named to Portugal's squad for the 2028 European Championship, so he'll be 43 by that time, and we'll see if he becomes the Tom Brady of international soccer. One more note from the NFL. There's been some controversy in recent years where scoreboards behind the goalposts are playing all kinds of crazy videos and showing streaming and other types of graphics to try to distract opposing kickers when they try to kick extra points or field goals. The NFL now is banning that kind of stuff, and they've taken another step further in just the last 36 hours. They are now saying that the scoreboards all have to show the same image across the league, basically a very static image. So we'll see if any one of the teams violates that. If they do violate it, they're going to get a very hefty fine. And getting back to the Mets for just one moment, Howie Rose may have been his last game as the Mets regular broadcaster, but he did say he would come back for Hall of Fame ceremonies when the Mets induct new people to their Hall of Fame, which he did yesterday with the great Carlos Beltran. And while Beltran was there, he did acknowledge that he did have a discussion with Mets management about potentially becoming the manager of the team. A lot of hardcore Mets fans would really like to see that. Beltran said he did have a talk about it, but he isn't exactly completely sold on the idea. It didn't sound like he really wanted the job. All right, when we come back, I'll have the latest on all the auto, car, SUV, truck news that you need to know, and a lot more. Again, I'll get you your weather updates as well as we wrap up this weekend and wrap up the summer. This is the NewsHour Weekend Edition. I'm Jake Novak. Stay with us.
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3: The Katz Roundtable. John Katzimatidis with former President Bill Clinton revealing that he wanted to take out bin Laden before 9/11, 2001.
4: We tried to get him before, and the CIA at the last minute killed the plan.
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0: It's 5:51 a.m. here in New York City, here at the WABC studios. I am Jake Novak. This is the News Hour Weekend Edition. I want to get you your weather update so you can schedule your day. It might have already started raining where you are in the New York City area. If not, it's going to start soon. It is 64 degrees right now. It will go up to 71 degrees, so it won't be too cold or too hot. But again, the rain will be heavy at times, and this might be one of those days where you want to get some of your outdoor activities done now before some of that rain starts to hit. Tomorrow is also going to be kind of rainy, also with a high of 71, and a lot of this week is looking potentially rainy. So this might be the week where you do more of your indoor activities, but that's up to you. Wanted to make sure you knew all about that before you started your day. I want to have a lot of news this morning on vehicles and your car news and the Moving America report that we do at this time every week here on the News Hour Weekend Edition. First, I'm going to talk about public transportation here for a second, because New York City, which had been looking at using EV buses, which are very expensive and haven't really been that easy to get into the fleet here in New York City for regular buses, there is now a shift to go back to compressed natural gas buses, which have been in use for some time. So in other words, instead of looking for no emissions, zero emissions, they're going to go back to a low emissions type policy. The MTA about 10 years ago said that its entire fleet of 6,000 buses would be emissions free by 2040. But that's not working out so well, especially when it comes to the budget. So now they're saying basically it's not going to work. There's really only a handful of no emission buses right now. So that target is not working. Again, only 75 electric buses are in operation. And as I said before, it's a 6,000 bus fleet. So it's barely merely making a dent. So those electric buses that started getting rolling out in 2018, they're not really making much of a dent, and they're costing too much money. So I wanted to let everyone know about that. Also, in your business news, we are dealing with oil prices still at the $99 a barrel level. Trading on oil resumes again tonight at 6 p.m. The regular gallon of gas price here in the United States at $4.47 a gallon. That's been the same number for 2 days in a row now. We'll see if it goes up tomorrow. Wanted to make sure everyone knows about that. But now let me get you updated on some of the other stories here in the auto industry, both consumer news and also big story news as far as the big companies are concerned. GM is now starting to work with something that a lot of people who are just regular consumers, but even people like AAA have called for. They are calling for more easily used screens in cars and trucks, because people scrolling around on those touch screens get distracted, and it's a huge problem. GM has announced that it's working with Apple and Google and is going to roll out a much safer form of entertainment. They're calling it infotainment or information and entertainment software, and it's going to roll out later this year with their Chevy Silverado and GMC Sierra trucks. A big part of the upgrade is that the main dashboard screen will automatically put the most crucial options up front, so you don't have to scroll and scroll and scroll. And instead of Apple or Google Android systems taking over the entire screen, they will now show on just part of the screen. This is something that a lot of people are saying has long, long been needed. Now to more big picture sort of geopolitical news. Stellantis, that's the company that's the parent company now of Jeep, Ram, and Chrysler, and the old Chrysler companies. It is now looking into whether it can move the rest of the Ram truck production, which is not done in the United States right now. Most of it is, but heavy-duty Ram trucks, the 2500, 3500, 4500, and 5500, are mostly made in Mexico. According to a number of reports, Stellantis is asking suppliers in Michigan if they can handle it if they move those heavy-duty trucks to the Warren, Michigan plant, the production of those trucks to the Warren, Michigan plant. Now, this would be no small move, because heavy-duty trucks, medium and heavy-duty trucks, are primarily, coming to the United States, are primarily made in Mexico. 340,000 units per year of those kinds of trucks come into the United States. That's up quite a bit. It's tripled since 2019. So Stellantis wondering if this could work. They're trying to make this move. Of course, the Trump tariffs have a lot to do with this. But especially since when Joe Biden and the Democrats had control of the White House, they didn't push back or negate any of the major tariffs that President Trump put in, even though they campaigned against them, is leading Stellantis to believe that those policies are never going away. So that's a big issue there. Now, speaking of politics and GM and American car companies, I was talking about Stellantis before, but let's talk about GM here. Now, Transportation Secretary Sean Duffy is slamming GM's rival last week, Ford, for continuing to make deals with China. And the deal that Sean Duffy really didn't like in a statement was the technology licensing deal that Ford is making with China's CATL. Ford is going to be making lithium batteries with that company, and Sean Duffy calls that, quote, deeply concerning. He said it was deeply concerned. That's the exact quote. GM is taking the hint. They don't want to get that same kind of nasty gram from Sean Duffy. So they have announced this week plans to keep more production of batteries here in the United States and have control over it without any Chinese influence. There's a little bit of geology and science that you need to know for how they think they're going to do this. GM is trying to look at a new technology, try to use a new technology that uses the creates batteries out of sodium derived from soda ash, which is not lithium. And there's more soda ash in the United States than lithium. So that will make it easier for that production to remain here in the United States. A little bit of rocks for jocks there, a little bit of geology, but that's what you need to know to understand this. GM says that this isn't just a compromise for national security. They actually believe this soda ash-based battery technology is actually going to be better than anything that China can put out. So that's a little bit interesting, to say the least, right there. All right. Huge, huge story coming up. The countdown has begun. It is now September 20th. So we're just 11 days away from something that has been very, very, very anticipated by car enthusiasts all over the world. Tesla's Roadster is going to be unveiled on October 1st at an event in Waco, Texas. Why Waco, Texas? Because Waco, Texas is just steps away from Tesla's sister company, SpaceX, the McGregor engine test site. And that's not a coincidence. Because get this, there are reports that the new Roadster will include a limited model that you can buy that will have SpaceX-made cold gas thrusters that will briefly lift the car off the ground so you can get a 0 to 60 time in under 1 second. Who doesn't want that? Elon Musk says the entire reveal event on October 1st will be awesome. They're taking requests for invitations now from the news media. If you are in the news media, have a chance to go to this, here's a hot tip. You should go. It's pretty strong. All right, it's 5:59. Thank you for joining us here on the NewsHour Weekend Edition. I want to remind you that at 7 p.m. this evening, the next edition of Freedom 250, The Decisions That Made America, will be airing here on WABC and all of our affiliated channels, including the decision by President Nixon. It is, of course, Yom Kippur Eve tonight. The decision by President Nixon to save the state of Israel during the Yom Kippur War. And I'll also be talking to a former Hollywood screenwriter who is now an educator about a woman who was, I think objectively, the greatest investigative reporter of all time, who not only was a great investigator, but she was fair. She was balanced. Can you believe it? Do you know who I'm talking about? Well, you have to tune in tonight at 7 p.m. to find out. This has been the NewsHour Weekend Edition. I'm Jake Novak. Have a great Sunday. Try to stay dry.
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12: I'm Matt Piper. Ed Sheeran opened a solo concert last night with comments about Gaza after controversy swirled around his tour as supporting acts withdrew in solidarity with the person who was his opener, Macklemore.
13: What happened in Israel and at the Noma Music Festival on October 7th was horrific and compounded centuries of Jewish pain. What is happening in Gaza is catastrophic and unjustifiable and disproportionate. Our heart has been broken by the scale of devastation and loss of civilians' lives, of children's lives. And the systemic injustice we're seeing unfold in the West Bank cannot be overlooked.
12: Before the show, a small group of pro-Palestinian demonstrators congregated outside the stadium to protest the musician.
14: I had always assumed that he was fairly progressive because of his previous ideological stances, and so
10: I was surprised when Macklemore was announced to be canceled, but we were like, well, maybe it wasn't his call. But then it became clear that he had sort of caved to a corporate interest and to what the stadium owners wanted. And so I was immediately turned off. And so I feel fairly betrayed as a former fan.
12: Iran will not reopen the Strait of Hormuz until its conditions are met and U.S. commitments are implemented. That word from its parliament speaker, who says Iran must fight and negotiate, adding that Tehran would use military force to push back its enemies and diplomacy to consolidate battlefield gains when the time is right. President Trump, meantime, abruptly cut his weekend trip to Camp David short a day early, returning to Washington last night. Trump was originally scheduled to depart Camp David today. The State Department this weekend advised Americans located in the Middle East to exercise heightened vigilance and prepare for potential travel disruptions amid new attacks from the Iranian-backed Houthis on Saudi Arabia. Moscow and its surroundings were attacked by hundreds of drones overnight, killing two people. Its mayor says 186 drones were downed in the city. Moscow's oil refinery was damaged and two of its four airports are suspending operations. Russians are due to go to polling stations and cast their ballots on the third and final day of voting in a parliamentary election there. North Korea launched what appeared to be a ballistic missile into the sea to the east of the Korean Peninsula. South Korea's defense ministry said the rival North had fired an unidentified projectile in the overnight hours. A day earlier, North Korea dismissed a resolution by the United Nations nuclear watchdog against Pyongyang's nuclear program. This is the Worldwide News Network.
1: WABC News.
12: The NYPD has released a sketch of a suspect wanted for an attempted sexual assault in Prospect Park. The 6'2" man allegedly choked a woman before fleeing. A 15-year-old girl is dead, her 13-year-old friend injured after they were struck by a garbage truck in the East Village. The teenagers were riding together on the same city bike and were hit as the truck was making a right turn onto First Avenue. A witness described what he saw.
14: A bunch of police came in and they pulled that person out and they gave that person CPR. About 10 minutes, there was no response.
12: A man's in custody after a fatal stabbing in East Flatbush. Police found a 36-year-old victim with multiple stab wounds inside a residential building on Linden Boulevard. No word yet on a motive. The newly renovated Belmont Park is ready for horse racing again. Governor Kathy Hochul among the officials on Long Island for the reopening announcement.
15: The stage is set and the world is ready for the next era of legendary riders and horses and the next century of transcendent moments right here.
12: The grandstand is expected to be fully open by spring when 50,000 fans are expected for the Belmont Stakes. Hochul says fans will experience racing like never before. A Manhattan judge has blocked an MTA plan to leave subway token booths unstaffed when agents call out sick. The court ruled the policy discriminates against riders with disabilities and criticized the agency for failing to hold required public hearings. Federal officials have dropped their legal battle to block $16 billion for the new Hudson River Rail Tunnel. The decision clears a major financial hurdle for the project. From the WABC Weather Center, light rain with cloudy skies, highs in the low 70s. Tonight, some heavy rain leading to potential ponding on roads, overnight low of 66. Monday, partly cloudy, look for a high of 72. I'm Matt Piper for 77 WABC News.
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18: Welcome back to Let the Record Show with Chairman Jesse Garcia of the Republican Party. Jesse is the vice chair of the New York State Republican Party, as well as being the county chair of the Suffolk County Party out on Long Island, New York. With us, our good friend, co-host, note attorney, commentary essayist Eric Levine, and I'm Judge Richard Weinberg. So, gentlemen, let's begin by talking about this never-ending discussion about the Iran war update. So let me give you my thoughts. My thoughts are very simple. We were 80% of the way to beating them, taking out their whole military infrastructure, and we stopped. We suffered the delusion you could cut a deal with an MOU as a first step. That was a delusion. That was a mistake. We gave them, the Iranians, an opportunity to rebuild themselves in terms of their infrastructure, their defense, and aggressive military equipment and supplies. Gave them the opportunity to recognize that Hormuz could be held captive, which gave them economic leverage across the world in terms of the economy. Gave the Houthis the ability to make moves challenging the independence of the Red Sea, which would really cause a major problem for the Saudis, which would be in many ways as bad or worse than the Hormuz problem. So now you have a two-front war against free navigation. There's a story going around, whether it's true or not, I don't know, Jesse and Eric, that there's a deal that's been made between the United States and the Houthis to not go after each other directly, but the Saudis are fair game for the Houthis. I really can't believe that could be a real understanding between the United States government, this administration, and the Houthis. The Houthis, like the Iranians, are clear and present danger. Fundamentally, the Houthis are the Iranians. It's just an operational device for them to infiltrate the Middle East and exercise hegemony over the Middle East and drive the United States and Western powers out of any influence there. And this is a real problem. The Houthis are very, very dangerous. They have to be taken care of. There are stories that they're better armed. They're not just a bunch of desert rats running around. They're sophisticated. We do know with respect to Iran, Iran has gotten satellite information from the Chinese. And Reagan, to his credit, created something called STAR. His whole STAR Wars military defense. He understood that space could be used as an asset to stave off danger or to go after your enemies. The Chinese targeted Saudi base, American base in Saudi Arabia. And lo and behold, there's a story about a new weapon the United States has, which knocked out the very same satellite that hit the American base in Saudi Arabia. So there's a lot going on with the Iran war. There was a great article by John Yoo in the National Review on Thursday. It's called Containment. Containment, John Yoo's point, we interviewed him on Katz and Cosby on Thursday night, and I had a long discussion with John about this. He's a distinguished professor at Berkeley Law School, as well as being the architect of the Middle East policy under the Bush administration with respect to legal issues. And he says containment is the word. You can't cut a deal with these people. And Jesse and Eric and I have been saying that. You can't cut a deal with these people at all. The only thing you can trust about them is that you can't trust them. They will sign anything and abide by nothing. They will only do what they want to do, when they want to do at their own time. And they play a long game. So John Yoo is saying, listen, containment has worked historically. Containment worked against the Soviet Empire that was created by John Keenan. It worked against, I believe it was either Iraq or Syria years ago in the Bush administration. That's what we should be doing now. We don't need an agreement. We just need to hobble them, destroy their infrastructure, destroy their ability to do what they have to do to sustain their military control over their own people. Eric, your thoughts?
19: Yeah, I mean, see, your bewilderment at the idea that there would be an agreement between the United States and the Houthis not to shoot on one another. I can't believe for a second, that would be true. Because if the goal is to keep the price of oil down, you need Saudi Arabia to be pumping and selling oil.
18: Exactly.
19: And they're not. What the Iranians have done strategically and wisely from their perspective is they have bombed a pipeline that the Saudis had built to circumvent the Strait of Hormuz to run from the Persian Gulf to their port in Yanbu on the Red Sea and then up through the Suez Canal out into the Mediterranean out to Europe. But they bombed that, so they can't use it. So the only way the Saudis can get their oil up the Red Sea is to go through the Bab al-Mandeb Strait which is between Yemen and Africa. And that is what they have closed down. Strait of Hormuz is open. The Iranians have lost that tactically. But the Bab al-Mandeb is closed. And that is what the problem is right now. This isn't the first time the Saudis have run into this problem. In the late 50s, in the early 60s, President Nasser of Egypt put a lot of Egyptian military might in Yemen to threaten the Saudi oil wells, and the Saudis relied on the United States to help us national back, and we did. And now we're seeing that with the Iranians and the Houthis. Now, one thing to remember, and this is should not be lost in history, when Joe Biden became president, almost immediately, one of his first acts he did as president was to betray the Saudi Arabians. They were actually fighting the Houthis in Yemen. There was a struggle between the Houthis, who were the insurgents, and an internationally recognized government of Yemen that the Saudi Arabians were backing. And what Biden did is he told Saudi Arabia, "You have to stop fighting. We're not going to send you any more weapons, and you have to give up." So in essence, when Biden came into power, the first thing he did was to side with Iran and the Houthis against the Saudis. And then he spent the next 2 or 3 years of his administration badmouthing the Saudis and badmouthing Mohammed bin Salman. And then all of a sudden, he thought a fist bump. He'd go to Saudi Arabia, go to Riyadh, give MBS a fist bump, and everything would be okay. But in the meantime, Biden allowed the Houthis to basically overrun Yemen, and that's what we have now. And Yemen and the Houthis are a very close ally of the Iranians. So what are we going to do now? So we have to open this up. The Bab al-Mandeb Strait has to be open. Who's going to do it? Now, obviously, we can't. The United States is not going to put any boots on the ground. That's going to have to be the Saudis. But they're going to need air support. I mean, the Saudi military actually is pretty pathetic. If you go back to that war against the Houthis, the Saudis were making very little progress against a very third world, if not fourth world military. That's before they're even armed as well as they are today. But we really have to push back the Houthis. So there recently was, within the last couple of weeks, it is my understanding that there was a meeting in Germany between and among the United States, CENTCOM, the Israelis, and the Arab states, Saudi Arabia in particular, where they're talking specifically about how best to deal with the Houthi issue. So we'll also remember, parallel to that, is that the Saudis recently also signed a military alliance with Turkey and Pakistan. How has that worked out for them? The Saudis have woken up to the fact that the Turks and the Pakistanis are meaningless, irrelevant, and will not help them. So now they are turning back to, I mean, they're two-faced, they always hedge their bets, but they're turning back to the United States and Israel as protectors. And my understanding is that there are conversations going on that could conceivably involve the United States and Israel fighting with the Saudi Arabians against the Houthis to open up the Bab al-Mandeb, but that the price for that is that the Saudis are going to have to enter the Abraham Accords without precondition. It's peace for peace. The Saudis are going to have to drop their insistence on a Palestinian state. Now, that's where they were on October 6th, we should all remember, that they were on the cusp of entering the Abraham Accords on October 6th. And then after that, on the October 7th attack, they became spooked and they thought that they had to support a Palestinian state because they were so concerned about their own security. So the questions for the Saudis now, assuming that indeed I'm correct, that this meeting in Germany occurred, are they going to hold their national security, the existence of the government, allow it to be held hostage by a Palestinian state that has no shot at success because it'll either be run by Hamas, Muslim Brotherhood, Iranian supported terrorists, or a kleptocratic Palestinian authority that has no support of its people? Or are they going to side with, join the Abraham Accords when the UAE and Bahrain and Israel and Kazakhstan and Morocco and the United States and help bring the Saudi Arabia into true modernity? I doubt very much that they're going to continue to side to allow the Palestinians to hold their country hostage. But that remains to be seen. So the Bab al-Mandeb has to be opened. And I think one of the things we may see, this is kind of a story that's coming in under the radar. Across the Gulf of Aden is a country called Somalia. And in Somalia, there's a breakoff country called Somaliland. Israel is the only country in the world to date that has recognized Somaliland and exchanged ambassadors. That is something the United States is going to have to do soon, in my opinion. It's a perfect place for a military, a naval base, American naval base, an Israeli naval base, to help protect the Red Sea, keep the Bab al-Mandeb open. It's a democratic government. It has a party system. The rest of Somalia is chaos. Somaliland is an organized, democratic, capitalist society. So we have to really look about expanding American influence in the region. And we're talking about bases removing our bases in Iraq and perhaps in Bahrain and Qatar, because they're subject to attack by hostile forces. They're probably safer in a place like Somaliland and Israel, that maybe we can reconstitute our bases there. But we have to start thinking expansively about how we're going to deal with the threats in the Middle East. And a new alliance, and what I think is key, Saudi Arabia finally coming to its senses, entering the Abraham Accords, bringing its country into modernity, and fighting the fight against the Iranians and their terror proxies.
18: Is there any chance, Eric, and then we'll turn to Jesse, is there any chance the Egyptians or Jordanians will help out?
19: Well, that's a very interesting point. I mean, look, the other country that's really damaged by this,
18: UAE,
19: is Egypt, because they need the Suez Canal. All those ships that go north and south up and down the Red Sea must go through the Suez Canal. And Egypt has a disproportionate reliance on foreign currency for what it gets through tolls in the Suez Canal. So you would think that Egypt has a real economic and military interest in keeping the Bab al-Mandeb Strait open. I would like to think, look, if Nasser was willing to commit troops in the late 50s and early 60s to frustrate the Saudi Arabians, you would think that the Egyptians today would be willing to commit troops to make sure that their economy survives. I mean, Egypt is on the cusp of being a failed state. Its economy is in such dire straits. So to your question about Egypt, I think there's a realistic possibility that Egypt may indeed commit troops. It certainly should. Jordan is a slightly different issue. Egypt is the largest standing army in the Arab world. Jordan is much more contained. It's much smaller. It doesn't have the depth or the breadth that the Egyptians have. And they're having their own issues fighting off the Iranians. But you also have to understand that Jordan's population is over half Palestinian. And the Palestinians are not with us. The Jordanian government may be, but the Palestinians in Jordan are not. So Hussein, King Hussein has, King Abdullah has some very serious issues that he has to deal with internally. But they have actually been a pretty reliable ally in this. They've been fighting with the Israelis. They've been using patriots to protect Israel. The Israelis have been protecting Jordan. The United States has been protecting everybody. So I expect that Jordan will continue to do that, but I don't see them committing troops to Yemen. But I could see a scenario where the Egyptians do.
18: Jesse, your turn.
20: First of all, I believe we're going to have a whole segment and maybe a part of a show on identifying and describing what Somaliland is, because I'm sure, like myself, a lot of our listeners are going to need to get educated on that. And it's not like a playground.
19: Get your maps out.
20: Does it appear on Apple Maps, especially the new iOS 27? I guess that's what we're on now. Just to build on what you said, let's just take Saudi Arabia first and opening up and being able to freely traverse the Red Sea for their oil and their goods and such. I think the time is I think one of you said that Saudi Arabia has always hedged their bets. I think you can describe that about a lot of the Middle Eastern countries that are in that area. But let's speak about Saudi Arabia specifically. Their issues right now, I mean, their apprehensions about maybe even joining the Abraham Accords or coming to or becoming at the point of this fight in the Middle East they've always had reservations about that. But their investment already to date has demonstrated that they are on that any proponents in Iran that are looking at the map right now see that Saudi Arabia is certainly not on their side. They're not even pretending to be neutral. They're certainly taking active participation in whatever ways they're going. But let's just go back to the original premise of this question that Judge Weinberg brought up, with the status and update of this war. I'm going to quote, Mike Tyson, every boxer's got a plan until they take the first punch. And as successful as the early days of the U.S. military action has been against Iran, with the circumstances on the ground and dealing with the diplomacy in the area with different countries, with different agendas, even those countries that are maybe not always our friends, but let's not forget, America has always dealt with countries and governments that have not always been completely our friends. We have taken, we're at this situation where we are right now. However, the fact that the Strait of Hormuz is open, the fact that still they're in the rebuilding mode, I don't understand, and maybe Judge Weinberg, you can educate me a bit now, is how fast with economically they're where they are with the lack of funds and the lack of revenue, how they could be, you know, reports are saying that they're rebuilding their military, rebuilding their nuclear facilities. I'm just wondering with what money and how are they getting this accomplished with all the rubble that's and the debris that's has to be first cleared out. Maybe they're moving. Maybe they're doing it somewhere else.
18: Well,
20: that would be my question.
18: Well, I think
4: Pickaxe Mountain.
18: Right, Pickaxe Mountain is Pickaxe the one. Mountain. Is the one that you have to worry about and has to be taken out. The other sites.
20: But that one's always. Yeah, that, exactly. I think I was speaking about the other ones, and I agree with you. But here's the other thing is that with that region, the other part here that's most important is Secretary Bessent and his economic front of this war, which is basically economically isolated Iran, isolated its goods. And isolate its economy to the point where I think they're facing with 70 to 74% inflation right now. You know, any administration, any American administration, any government administration that you have always needs to take into consideration public support for an effort like this. They have to ensure that the people understand why this is important, why we need to do this, why it's worth the investment that Americans are taking right now. I believe that some of us, even we did a whole show on the fact that people have forgotten the true cause and the true meaning of September 11th last week on its 25th anniversary. I think it requires that the administration has done. It's one thing that's been a little bit slow and could be doing much better is the communication of why this effort is so important. It's important to our liberties. It's to our national security, to our economy. I believe that there has been some lacking there on how, you know, putting out the president on the stump to discuss this and how it would lead and leads to a safer America, a more secure America, and a more economically prosperous America without a tyrannical government that will always be looking to point and execute a nuclear warhead at our homeland.
18: I think that's exactly right, Jesse. We have to take a break. This is Let the Record Show with Chairman Jesse Garcia of the Republican Party, noted attorney, commentator, essayist Eric Levine. I'm Judge Richard Weinberg. Please stay with us. We'll be back in but a few moments with more important and interesting conversations. Please stay tuned.
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18: Welcome back to Let the Record Show with Chairman Jesse Garcia of the Republican Party, noted attorney, commentator, essayist Eric Levine, and I'm Judge Richard Weinberg. Switching gears, gentlemen, I want to raise this issue with you. Borders mean everything. Borders mean national security. Borders mean national sovereignty. Borders mean cohesiveness of culture. Borders mean that people coming through the immigration process legally should have a commitment to the host country. It should not be a view that you enter a new country from your old country and you try to impose your culture, your religious beliefs, your political ideology on the host country. No, you should be welcomed if you're decent people who want to contribute, assimilate, be productive, and support the country that's let you in. And if you're not willing to do that, for example, when somebody becomes a naturalized citizen here, they raise a hand and they subscribe to the following oath, that they will protect and defend the Constitution of the United States, that their loyalty will be the United States of America. So when you have millions of folks coming in because Biden let them in, and they came in from all over the world with no kind of litmus test about their loyalty to this country or their any desire to be honest, crime-free citizens, ultimately, or to abide by the constitutional republic that we have, or the religious and tolerance or freedom of speech or freedom of association. None of that was done. And the harm that's done by Biden, and this is a curse that the Biden administration has done to this country, to unravel this, Trump has been trying to do the right thing by protecting the integrity of this country. Now, if you think it's a problem, you're right. If you think this is some form of anti-immigrant or racist diatribe on my part, you're wrong. Look at Europe. Look at what's going on in Europe. Europe is being undermined because there's massive immigration, because of no borders, no commitment to the integrity of the culture, the political institutions, the religious institutions, the freedoms. None at all. No commitment at all to the host countries. They have their own little enclaves where the military is afraid to go in, the police are afraid to go in. They have segments where they have Sharia law. They run their own operation in the home countries, whether it's in England, whether it's in France, and other places as well. Adding to this crisis, and it really is the fight for this Western civilization or the death of Western civilization, adding to this is a masochism, the self-destructive impulses of large numbers of the people in these countries who don't see a problem with this, who think it's an acceptable course of conduct. They are wrong. They will be doomed to destroying their own countries. The integrity of their cultures will be lost. Their freedoms will be lost. It's happening all over Europe. Wherever these people come in, they try to impose their views, their politics, their religious zealotry on everybody else. And you can see what happens when that's allowed. You have the disintegration of societies. And when they win control, you see the lack of tolerance for any diverse views, and you see civil wars and death and destruction. Eric, your thoughts?
19: Yeah, so this influx of Muslims into Europe, in particular Western Europe, doesn't just impact their domestic policies. It impacts directly their foreign policy.
18: Exactly right.
19: So take for example the recently announced boycott of quote unquote illegal settlements in the West Bank by England and France. So the Ed Miliband, the England's current foreign minister, and Jean-Noël Barrot, France's foreign minister, have announced that neither France nor England are going to buy any goods. It would be a complete boycott of any products that come out of the West Bank. So first of all, none of the territories are not illegal, and the settlements are not illegal, and they're not occupied territories. But just to put it into context, the starting point should be, today there are close to 4 million Muslims, representing approximately 7% of England's population, in contrast to 270,000 Jews. In France, today, Muslims make up approximately 10% of France's total population, 6.5 million, in contrast to only around 450,000 Jews. And as the population of Muslims rise in these countries, the acts of anti-Semitism and violence against Jews rises, which forces more Jews out of these countries to go to either Israel or the United States.
18: And, so that's their game plan, by the way.
19: Exactly. That's what drives these out. So what makes this particularly bizarre, as I said before, first of all, the settlements are not illegal because, as England and France should know from the Sykes-Picot Agreement, what is that? In 1960, France and England got together and literally just arbitrarily carved up the Middle East into English-controlled areas and French-controlled areas. And the area that British mandated Palestine, England controlled the area called Palestine. Not a country, it's just a geographic area. Anybody who lived there, Jew, Muslim, Christian, Arab, they were all considered Palestinians. It's just a geographic area where they lived. So England was the last country that whose legal system was recognized to have jurisdiction over quote unquote Palestine. In 1948, under the UN partition plan, when two states were supposed to be created, Israel said yes and the Arabs said no, and five Arab states invaded. And in order for something to be considered an occupied territory, it has to be taking the land of a recognized country. There is no recognized country there because the Arabs said no. The Arabs said no in 2000. They said no in 2005. They said no in 2008. So this idea that the explanation for the French and English that they're doing this because they want to preserve the two-state solution, that is the driving force, the quote-unquote North Star, if you listen to the British, the saving a two-state solution. But it's always the Arabs that say no to the two-state solution. And what is the other justification that they want to boycott these goods? They claim there's ethnic cleansing going on in the West Bank. Let's look at that. From 1948 to 1967, Jordan illegally controlled the West Bank, and the world could not care less. Nobody recognized the Palestinian people. Nobody cared about a Palestinian state. But in 1967, when Israel captured the West Bank, Judea and Samaria, in a war of self-defense, there were 700,000 Palestinians. Today, there are 700 Palestinians. Today, there are over 3 million, a 500% increase in the Palestinian population. It's difficult to argue that someone is engaged in ethnic cleansing when someone's population increases 500%. You know what ethnic cleansing is, though? In the 1950s, the Arab states, Syria, Iraq, Libya, they kicked all their Jews out. All their Jews out. And where did they go? They went to Israel. Israel took them in. They didn't start claiming, oh, they have to go back to their homes. We need a two-state solution in Iraq or Syria or Libya. They went to Israel. And that is why Israel today is a majority-minority country. Most Israelis come from either the Arab world or Africa. The Ashkenazi Jews, who the enemies of Israel like to claim, run the place, and therefore it is a colonial occupying power, you know, it's utter nonsense. It's a majority-minority country. And in 2005, in 2000, Yasser Arafat said no to Bill Clinton on a two-state solution. And in 2008, when Mahmoud Abbas said no to George W. Bush about a two-state solution, part of the negotiations from each of them was that a condition was that no Jews would be allowed to live in the West Bank, assuming that there was going to be a Palestinian state. So all the Jews are kicked out of the Arab states. Arafat and Abbas insist that no Jews be allowed to live in the West Bank. I ask you, who is the one that is engaging in ethnic cleansing?
18: By the way, what happened to the Christian community in the Middle East?
19: Yeah, so the Christian community in the Middle East, ever since the Palestinians took control of the West Bank, has been diminishing dramatically. When the Israelis were in control, the Christian community was, you know, Bethlehem in particular, they were thriving, but that number has been dropping dramatically. But if you go to countries like Iraq or Syria, even today, those populations, those Christian populations are either being persecuted or forced out. So they're also diminishing. You know, Lebanon's a perfect example. Lebanon was part, in the Sykes-Picot Agreement, Lebanon was going to be part of the French, sphere of influence. And it was established, it was cut off from Syria and established as a Christian state in order that the Maronites Christians were Catholics and looked to the Pope, you know, as their religious leader. That was supposed to be the dominant state. But the Arabs would not accept the fact that there could be a Christian state, just like they will not accept many will not accept a Jewish state. That is part of their objection to Israel. But they succeeded in Lebanon in destroying the Christian state. Perfect example is the role that Hezbollah plays in dominating the state. That is why the Lebanese people are now aligning themselves with Israel in a war against Hezbollah and Iran so that they can get their country back. But there's an antipathy in Islam by many to thwart a Christian-dominated or Jewish-dominated countries. That is part of the reason, not all, but it's part of the reason why they oppose these countries. But the bottom line is this bizarre obsession with the two-state solution, when the Jews were the ones who constantly said yes, and the Arabs were the one, and the Palestinians were the ones who constantly said no, that the idea is that we will punish the Jews who say yes, and we will just give more and more and more to the Arabs

0: I will just give more and more and more to the Arabs and the Palestinians simply for saying no. It is driven by raw politics. And the number of Muslims that live in France and live in England, and that is part of the reason, Richard, coming back to your original point, why this immigration is so devastating. It isn't just that it impacts domestic policy. It impacts foreign policy. It undermines Israel. It undermines the United States. And writ large, it undermines Western civilization. These countries are siding with forces of evil. These countries are siding, England and France, are siding themselves with forces that seek to destroy Western civilization. But I will say, I mean, in the case of the English and the French, they probably come by it honestly. Remember, the Labour Party is in power. Chamberlain, Neville Chamberlain, the big proponent of appeasement, was in Labour. And the French, the Nazis attacked in 1940, and they just surrendered. And a final point, one of the things that they're floating out there, the British and the French are floating out there, is perhaps there'll be a finding of genocide against the Israelis. And we don't hate Israel. It's just Bibi Netanyahu and his government. Maybe they've committed genocide. I will remind you that from 1954 to 1962, in the Algerian War of Liberation, the French killed over 1.5 million Algerians. The Israelis are accused of killing 70,000 Palestinians, over half of whom, of course, were combatants. But if the French kill 1.5 million, that's okay. Now, that's more than the Turks. That's more Armenians than the Turks killed in the genocide against the Armenians. So if the French are going to accuse the Israelis of genocide for killing 70,000, they better start looking at themselves in the mirror. But again, this is all driven by raw politics, and it's incredibly cynical and unbelievably self-defeating and undermines Western civilization. It's
1: very well said. Eric, Jesse, your turn.
2: I agree with both of you. I will just add this, is I think we was on this show before many others jumped on board. We were warning them about the European nations and about losing their cultures because of the mass deportations. We were more using Europe as an alarm for the open border.
1: The canary in the coal mine.
2: Exactly. During the Biden administrations. You know, it is my hope that Western civilization and the European culture and its identity and its heritage will survive. But it's going to require courage amongst their leadership. It's going to require courage to stand up, because here's what it is. By allowing this over decades through the EU, they have allowed these populations to grow. They're now voters. They're going to have to stand up to these voters. Now, every person should have a voice in their government. They become a citizen and do it legally and do it properly and do it right. But all Americans have to do, and maybe we're seeing the first seeds of it by the socialist Democrats and anti-Semites that are now being elected on the Democrat side to strong Democratic districts. Well, maybe we're seeing the first seeds of that it's up to us as all Americans to make sure that we don't lose our freedoms, we don't lose our national liberties, we don't lose our ability to be whatever it is that we want to be in the American dream here in the United States. But that means, you know, maintaining our position as a constitutional republic, that we are a country of laws, we will follow those laws, we won't bend those laws just to appease in a woke manner a certain group, you know. When you migrate here, like my father did and many others over to Ellis Island, when you come here, you raise your hand and you plead, you deliver an oath, a pledge an oath to the U.S. Constitution, because we came from other countries to seek what we have. We didn't come here to change America, to be more like where my father came from Cuba, to make it more totalitarian. That wasn't the idea, but that's what Europe, England and France has allowed to happen, Germany as well. They're going to have to stand up to fight for the people of those countries are going to have to fight for their cultural identity and their demographics, and to make sure that their way of life, the traditional European society, does survive. Because I don't subscribe to the too late debate that some in my party may have.

0: or others, talking heads do. I don't believe it's ever too late. It's only too late until we're completely overrun. And that's when it's too late. And that means we never fought or we were not successful in fighting enough. That's why appeasement never works, and it never worked in World War II. It doesn't work now in the Middle East. So from me, from my perspective, for those listeners that are tuning in, what's happened in Europe with their mass, without the mass migration of unchecked borders should be a cautionary tale and alarm, or the canary in the coal mine that you just said, Your Honor, for us and our society and our American way of life here, because you've already seen these types of same type of messaging happening in different communities, whether it be Michigan and other areas, in some certain small enclaves in Texas, enclaves in our communities, about maybe we need Sharia law, maybe we don't need the Constitution, maybe we need to do things our way and not the way of our founding fathers.
1: Well, look, if you look at history, the Roman Empire fell because of a massive immigration of people who didn't subscribe to the views of the Roman Empire. When the Romans moved the site of the empire to Constantinople, that got overrun as well because of mass immigration. Lincoln famously warned that you don't lose because the outsiders beat you in a war. You lose because of the disintegration in the society. And nothing leads more to a disintegration society by bringing in people who have no commitment to the Constitutional Republic of this country. It's an invitation to the destruction of America. This is Let the Record Show with Chairman Jesse Garcia of the Republican Party, noted attorney, commentator, essayist Eric Levine. I'm Judge Richard Weinberg. Please stay with us. We'll be back in but a few moments with a final segment of this week's show. Hold on, please.
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1: Welcome back to Let the Record Show with Chairman Jesse Garcia, Republican Party. Jesse is the Vice Chair of the New York State Republican Party, as well as being the County Chair of the Suffolk County Party, Long Island, New York. With us, our co-host, good friend, noted attorney, commentator, essayist, Eric Levine, and I'm Judge Richard Weinberg. So in this third and final segment of this week's show, I want to raise a couple of issues to you distinguished gentlemen. One issue is I want to talk about is the moral death of the Democratic Party, the accommodation of Islamists and communists. And the other issue is I want to talk about is America's ignorant youth are destroying America and their own futures by responding favorably to the siren appeal of Islamists and communists. So let me tell you my thoughts. I never came as close, and I said this to John Casimatidis yesterday, I never came as close in my entire life to resigning from the Democratic Party and joining the Republican Party as I did yesterday. And you say, why yesterday? What was the big deal yesterday? Well, the big deal is there's a character in Michigan who's an Islamist, a radical leftist, an anti-American, a supporter of terrorists, a person who hangs out and gets political support of people like, what's his name again? Hassan Piker. Who is an influencer, and he goes around saying that America and Israel are worse than the worst terrorists in the world, worse than Al-Qaeda, they're terrible, they have to be removed, the threat to peace is Israel and the United States.
0: We deserve 9/11.
1: And we deserve 9/11. And all during the primary season, this Piker character is running around backing Democrat candidates for the House and for the Senate. And they welcome his support. They embrace him. Instead of repudiating him, renouncing him as having no integrity, no moral compass, as being an evil human being who's dedicated to destruction of America, instead of doing that, they embrace him. And this is all, as Jesse often says, it's all about seeking to gain power, to hold power. It's all about counting votes. It's all about their political ambitions for control. Now, it got even worse. So I knew that, and Piker is the scum of the earth, and El Sayed is the scum of the earth. And hopefully our good friend Mike Rogers, who's been on the show, congressman, who's the House Intelligence Chair, former FBI special agent, a wonderful man who knows national security, foreign policy, who will protect and defend this country against all its enemies, domestic and foreign, and who knows his business, will win that Senate race in Michigan. And that's going to be a turning point one way or the other. The election in Michigan for the Senate. So El Sayed knows he has a tough race against Rogers, who's a very formidable candidate. And he goes to Washington. And there he meets with all these United States senators, Democrats all, and they all hug him and kiss him and embrace him and walk him around and say he's just a swell guy. He's charming. He's lovely. Can't wait to work with him. Even Eric Levine's favorite U.S. senator, Chuck Schumer, the minority leader of the Senate.
0: God.
1: God can't help us against him. So what do you have? You have Schumer not only walks him around, has a private meeting with him, says he's a good guy, I support him. The most important thing above everything else is that the Democrats win. We need El Sayed to win. I look at that and I'm so offended, so disgusted, so outraged by my party, the Democratic Party, which has lost its moral compass, sense of integrity, sense of human decency, sense of loyalty to America. Fundamentally, what these people are doing, these Democratic senators who embraced Al Sayed, is they have joined the forces against America. They are acting as aiders and abettors to the destruction of this constitutional republic, of this great country, the greatest country that's ever been. I'm outraged. Now, related to this is the future of our country. Future of a country is always with the youth, because generations move on. And what happens? The youth takes over. They have positions of influence, of power, economic control, cultural control, political control. The American kids today are ill-educated, uneducated. They know little about economics, about history, about the founding fathers, about the virtues of capitalism and the virtues of this constitutional republic. They could care less. They are falling in line with the siren appeal of Islamists who want to destroy this country. And these kids, and the communists, and these kids will have no future at all in this country if they support these people politically. It all stands together. It all stands together. And it's all backed by a propaganda war, by funding from external forces like the Chinese and the Russians and the Iranians and the people from Qatar. They all support undermining this country, and the ignorant youth are following this. And the Democratic Party wants the ignorant youth vote, so they're accommodating these Islamists and these communists. My last thought on this is the naivete of the communists, of the left wing, is particularly ridiculous. Because what they don't understand is if Islamists win, the first people are going to be thrown off the roofs, first people are going to have their heads chopped off, the first people who will be disappeared, the first people who have mass executions will be the young kids, the communists, the socialists, because the Islamists only will use them, will not have a meaningful partnership with them and share power. Eric, your thoughts?
9: Yeah, so it's not, when it comes to what you're describing here in the DSA, this isn't just Islamists. I mean, this is the communists and the socialists, you know. But you do have this red-green alliance, and Zoran Mamdani is the fulcrum of that. He's both red and green. He's a communist, and he's a radical Islamist, and he's the mayor of New York City. And with people like Chuck Schumer, who I continue to contend is the lowest form of life on the planet, the question is, how much anti-Semitism am I willing to tolerate? The answer should be zero, but for raw power, he's the answer is as much as I need to. For Chuck Schumer and the Democrats, you know, how much hatred of America am I willing to tolerate? The answer should be zero. But because of their interest in more power, the answer is it's unlimited. You know, and Hassan Piker is a perfect example of that. Their explanation is, oh, we need a big tent. It's a Democratic Party. We need to hear all voices. Nonsense. Nonsense. As I've said before on the show, I mean, as we all know, as a little kid, the freak show is outside the tent. It's out down the alley. But right now, the freaks, the DSA, they are running the circus, and Chuck Schumer is dancing to their tune. Now, there's precedent for rejecting this stuff. After the 1964 debacle of Barry Goldwater, the Republicans were completely wiped out, obviously, by LBJ. A new wing of the party, the Reagan wing of the party, along with the conservative wing of the party led by William F. Buckley Jr., were in a contest for control of the party against the John Birch Society, which was basically the 1964 analog to the modern-day DSA. They're neo-Nazis, the John Birch Society. Now, we also know from history there isn't much difference between the Nazis and the communists, Hitler and Stalin, you know, they just, you know, where the shoehorn of politics meet. But rather than trying to co-opt or cooperate or accept or establish some big tent with these neo-Nazis, Reagan and William F. Buckley said, no, you're not invited in. We're going to keep you out. You're not going to be part of our Republican Party. And you know what? We don't want your vote, and we're not going to work for your vote. We reject you completely. And of course, Ronald Reagan then went on to become a very successful governor of California and ultimately an extraordinarily successful American president. But this precedent for forcing out the extreme in your party, and the Democrats have taken the opposite lesson, and they are being now consumed. The Democratic Party is a dead shell. It is an empty shell, and its dead carcass has been filled by the DSA. Governor of New York, Kathy Hochul, is owned by Zoran Mamdani. Chuck Schumer is dead man walking. He's an utterly meaningless human being at this point. He sold out Israel. He sold out Jews. He sold out New York. He sold out America. And now the question is going to be, in the Republican Party after the midterms, is the Tucker Carlson wing of the party going to be ascendant? I know, Jesse, you don't think he has that he has any role in the Republican Party, but there are factions and individuals in the Republican Party that continue to embrace Tucker and view him as friends and will give him a seat at the table. So the Republicans need to reject their extremists. To date, the record is pretty good. If you look at someone like Tom Massey, you know, President Trump, along with the Republican Jewish Coalition and other moderate members of Congress, Tom Cotton, Mike Johnson, all worked very hard to push Tom Massey out. Marjorie Taylor Greene, of course, is out. So the Republicans' record to date is pretty good, but that battle is going to be joined after the midterms. But Richard, to your point, embrace extremism, or when you allow extremism to get its nose under the tent, it eventually consumes you. And that is exactly what we're seeing in the Democratic Party. You know, the Democratic nominee for president, Kamala Harris, we now know from interviews with Governor Shapiro of Pennsylvania that she did not pick Shapiro. He would have been the most logical choice for him to be her vice presidential candidate, precisely because he was a white Jewish American who supported the state of Israel. She actually asked him, are you a Mossad agent? So she did not choose him precisely because of his support for Israel and because of his religion. We have also now recently learned that Kamala Harris is going out to meet with Hassan Piker and campaign with Abdullah Sayed. So what does that say about someone who is going to run for president on the Democratic Party, who many believe is the front runner for the presidential nominee of the Democratic Party? It tells you that the traditional Democratic Party, the Democratic Party of our mothers and fathers and grandparents, is utterly dead and decomposed. and into that carcass has been filled by the DSA. They are running the show. And that kind of extremism is extraordinarily dangerous, not just for the United States, but for the world. And we need to start standing up to it. And we need to start standing up to it now, and we need to continue to speak out against it. And the only real profiles and courage in the Democratic Party are people like John Fetterman. And he is now being slandered by the Democrats who now claim he has some sort of mental illness. And how do they prove that he has a mental illness? Because he supports the state of Israel. Only a crazy person would support the state of Israel. Well, if we had a Democratic Party filled with John Fettermans, the country would be really well served. But instead, we have a bunch of sycophants who suck up to Hassan Piker, embrace the DSA, and betray the United States and Western civilization.
1: Jesse, your thoughts?
10: It is beyond me how anyone of the Jewish faith, regardless of their party affiliation, could ever vote for a Democrat. You know what? It's basically they're seeking the destruction of their people and their way of life and such. So I don't see how that can be. And I think that as more of these individuals are coming forward. So let me just a couple of things. There is no, you know, a wing of the, you know, Piper's not a wing of the Democratic Party. Him, Mandami, and all those, they are the Democratic Party. They are socialists. Yes. They are communists. They are anti-Semitic. They are for against the American way of life and our founding fathers. They are anti-American. There is everything that is would be right for America is what they're against and they want to change. And I will go forward and also add my voice, as I've said over and over again. People, to say that the individuals like Tucker Carlson have a component or a seat at a table or a wing of the party, that's not necessarily true at all. I believe that they may try to speak for a faction or a small minority of the Republican who consider themselves Republicans, but they're not. They're not even at the table. I do believe that there are outside interests, and I believe there are those that want to stop the Republican Party, like in the mainstream press, in some of the elitist corporations that are here that amplify that narrative to try and further divide this country. I appreciate what Eric said, because Republicans from Ronald Reagan to current day, we have cleaned up our mess. We have cleaned up our house. We have taken decisive action to not be the party of hate, to be the party of inclusion, and be the party of the American dream of our founding fathers as they laid out for us. Because I'm just the son of a Cuban immigrant that defected to this country. In any other country, I would not be able to reach any potential that I don't deem as my own. But because I'm here in the United States and because of what was laid down by our founding fathers in 1776 and has been protected in blood by tens of thousands over the last 250 years, you know, I'm able to sit here with two distinguished gentlemen on a radio show and speak about the benefits of America and how we can still become prosperous and be an example of that. That's what the Republican Party stands for. The Democratic Party. And Chuck Schumer is, for me, is I'm with you and Eric, Judge Weinberg. This man, all he is worried about is the next vote. And the next vote for him is about greed. It's about power. It's about influence and helping himself personally and those that he deems their allies. He will say anything. He will do anything. He will compromise his own principles. He has done it all. And he will compromise his own faith and his own country, just for the opportunity to try and steal the gavel in the Senate. And we're seeing that in the House of Representatives as well.
1: Well, it's time to sign off. Eric, you want to wish our Jewish friends and neighbors, right?
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1: And as I always say, on behalf of Chairman Garcia and Eric Levine, and I'm Judge Richard Weinberg, God bless you, God bless your families, and above all else, God bless America. Thank you for listening. We look forward to being back with you again next week on Let the Record Show. Thank you.
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18: I'm Matt Piper. Ed Sheeran's concert went off as planned last night in Philadelphia, but not without some drama on the outside. Pro-Palestinian protesters outside Lincoln Financial Field after rapper Macklemore was removed from the tour lineup following his onstage Free Palestine remarks. Sheeran said he was unable to keep Macklemore on the tour after stadium owners refused to let him appear.
19: I love Ed Sheeran. He's an amazing human being, and he's a great humanitarian. And we, my group and I, love him and support him.
18: Those who were actually attending the show said they would not have missed it.
20: I feel like a concert should be for people enjoying the music. Music should bring people together. Ed Sheeran is a great performer. He has gotten me through the roughest days and the best days of my life, and I don't think politics belong at any music venue.
18: Ukraine launched what Moscow's mayor called the biggest ever drone attack on the Russian capital in what he said was an unsuccessful attempt to disrupt the final day of a parliamentary election that President Putin has cast as a test of support for Russia's war in Ukraine. Two people were killed in the surrounding Moscow region of the capital's oil refinery, which was hit. It will be another day at the White House with some media outlets shut out. CNN, MS Now, and Politico are the ones at the start of a media ban, which President Trump says could soon head to other outlets where he does not like coverage. Bill Christensen was holding up a sign in Washington, D.C., defending the press.
21: Journalists are on the front lines of defending democracy. They have always been in war zones, but they also at home defend democracy, and it's time for everyone to stand up and defend democracy.
18: Amy Kristen Sanders is a professor at Penn State.
22: I really hope that news organizations continue to press this president and his administration. They stand in place of the people in ensuring that the president and his administration are upholding the Constitution.
18: Indonesia's search and rescue agency says it's recovered one more victim from the wreck of a passenger ship that capsized and sank in the Java Sea last weekend. As of Saturday, authorities said 9 people have been confirmed dead, with more than 100 people surviving, leaving 126 unaccounted for. The recovery operation for the sunken ship was extended by another week due to the number of missing people. Mexico held its annual nationwide earthquake drill this weekend to commemorate the victims of a deadly earthquake in 1985 and 2017, which caused buildings to collapse and killed thousands. That was in Mexico City, where emergency personnel conducted simulations involving several rescue scenarios. This is the Worldwide News Network.
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25: This is John Katsimatidis. Is AI changing everything? Well, there are many, many opinions. In my opinion, AI, to me, all it is a super Google machine. Well, what does that mean? There is no artificial intelligence. It's only as good as the programmer. Intelligence? No. Searching more places to create that it looks like intelligence? Yes. Overrated at this point? Absolutely. But again, it will need some kind of regulation. When I grew up, the Encyclopedia Britannica was the Bible of the truth. The question is, what will be the Bible of the truth for AI? AI is only as good as the programmers and their personalities that create it. Finally, I agree with President Trump. We have to win the AI game worldwide and beat every other country. That way, we keep America the greatest country in the world. I'm John Katsimatidis, and that's the Cat's Corner.
26: Reverend, everyone is talking about AI. Wherever you go, religious, non-religious, both sides of the aisle, and I asked a number of people, who was a good authority to discuss AI with? And they said Alex Boris. who is a member of the Assembly, 73rd Assembly District, my Assembly person, graduate of Cornell, of Georgia Institute of Technology, degree in computer science. He knows a lot of stuff. But one of the things I've learned is nobody knows it all, but some know it better. And that's why we turn to Alex and try to get more information so we're better informed, because this is a very challenging issue. Alex, good morning.
3: Yeah. Good morning. Thanks for having me.
26: Yeah.
4: Good morning.
26: So we say artificial intelligence, and sometimes I think of the movie Frankenstein, where we created the monster and then we lost control. But it's artificial, but it's without humans, you couldn't have the artificial. Am I right?
3: Absolutely right. Artificial intelligence has meant different things over time. And my favorite definition has always been anything that you thought only a human would be able to do 5 years ago, just pushing the boundaries of thought and intelligence. But what's really happened in the last 4 or 5 years is a particular data structure, a particular model structure called large language models that are about predicting the next word. It turns out they are very, very good at reasoning through complex problems, at combining information from different places. And so while AI itself is not new, this explosion in capabilities that we've seen has taken a lot of people by surprise.
4: Oh, so, Alex, last week there was expressed concern because things seem to be coming serious when you have OpenAI, Anthropic, and Google DeepMind come out and formally state that they have serious concerns around the design, especially, you know, looking at catastrophic risk scenarios, autonomous behavior by AI, cyber capabilities of AI. And it's on and on and on. Just, you know, is it the end of the world, Alex?
26: Well, have a good day, everyone. Might as well conclude right here.
4: Our audience wants to know, should they pack up and head for the mountains?
3: not to overstate the analogy, but it's like saying, is the Cuban Missile Crisis the end of the world? It could have been. You could imagine a way it could go really wrong. But it's still within our power to shape what is happening. We need government regulation. We need strong action. We're on a dangerous path right now, or I should say a risky path. It's not even definite that something bad will happen, but we're on a very risky path right now. But it's within our power still to change that.
26: So I don't understand something. If it's so risky and we're calling for guardrails, why is there opposition to that? Is it because China's going to take over? Is that the reason for it, for the opposition to it?
3: That's the primary stated purpose. I mean, certainly for some, they just want to make a lot of money. And it's a traditional story of people in industry not wanting limits on what they can do in order to profit. But for others, they worry that if you put any guardrails, any regulation on U.S. models, that will just sort of cede to China any advances that are made in AI. Now, I think there's a lot of flaws with that argument, and some people are certainly making that argument facetiously or just to get rid of regulations they wouldn't like anyway. But for many people, that is a deep-seated fear of, you know, at least we'd want this dangerous technology made in a democracy.
4: Look, historically, you know, tools extend human capability. You know, you get a hammer and it magnifies strength. Our automobile magnifies mobility. Even a computer, you know, magnifies calculation. But they don't formulate and execute complex strategies on their own. And so you have intelligence versus control. Advanced AI changes that relationship, correct?
3: Absolutely. Absolutely correct. I think that is one of the big things that is different about AI versus any previous technology. Every previous technology, at least in terms of work or the economy, was about enhancing what a human being could do. But this is the first technology where the makers of it are explicitly saying that their goal is to replace all human labor. And they, in fact, measure how AI progresses by how much of human beings' economically valuable output it can replace. Now, that doesn't mean they will succeed. They could hit bottlenecks. There could be things that don't work. But they are trying to get rid of all intellectual labor through building AI models. And now some of them even are building robotics to get rid of physical labor with humans as well. And that calls for a different government response than previous technologies, where, of course, they were going to shift off jobs, but they were guaranteed to still be jobs.
26: One of the popular uses of AI, I know people who look at AI as their medical reference. They have a condition, coughing, I'm doing this, and they go to some, you know, the computer is AI generated. And they're getting AI to make recommendations of what they should be doing to improve the condition. Now, that's dangerous.
3: It can be, because it can make mistakes. But I will say, in the past year, 2 years, it's gotten really, really accurate and really good. Not 100%, but I think, to use it as a second opinion, mm-hmm, is well within the bounds of what people are. You know, I would never say do anything other than ask your doctor. and it is good that would be the first step. But, you know, I think we've all had the experience of getting test results back from a doctor. And at least I know, I sometimes don't understand half the words on the page. Being able to pop that into AI and have that explained, mm-hmm, you know, again, it doesn't replace going to the doctor in that conversation, but being able to engage in that way, it can actually be a good use case.
4: Wow. I see an alignment problem, because AI can decide, you know, it's smarter than humans, and then, you know, come up with the need to guide humans by taking over how humans are progressing and thinking. Am I in a movie, or is this real life?
3: That is the number one question in AI research now, is the alignment problem. It's how do you ensure that the AI will always operate in human interests and with, you know, mm-hmm, some conception of human values built in. All of the major labs employ philosophers to try to understand and shape how you express values in a computer. And actually, this, mm-hmm, this question of it being more intelligent than humans was made unintentionally by the president on Monday, where he said that the only guardrails we need are a high IQ president. Now, opinions about his personal IQ aside, the premise of that argument is that whoever is most intelligent gets some level of control. And the problem with AI is everyone agrees, whether you think it's going to go well or poorly, everyone agrees that soon it will be more intelligent than human beings. And so if intelligence equals control, we're about to give up control. And so the most urgent question then is, if we're going to give up control, if it's going to be more powerful, how can we guarantee that it is aligned with what we would want it to do?
4: And that's critical, because people in our audience has to understand that AI can pursue an objective in ways that its human operators never intended and cannot adequately redirect. Mm-hmm. We've heard about that. It can circumvent our attempts to redirect it, and it ends up redirecting us.
26: Frankenstein, yeah.
3: And a lot of the current concern about AI was kicked off by this, what's known as the Hugging Face attack over the summer, where you had a number of OpenAI AI models that were being tested hack this other company with a silly name called Hugging Face.
4: Oh, yeah.
3: And commit an action that, if a human being had done it, would have been a federal felony. But it is a great example of what you just talked about pursuing a goal in an obviously bad way, an obviously misaligned way. They were just given tests that they were supposed to maximize. They were like supposed to hack a piece of vulnerable software in a specific way and get graded on it, right? But their only objective was get the best grade. And they thought, well, instead of passing the test, why don't I go figure out the grader and get all the answers that way, and then I'll maximize my grade. And they thought Hugging Face is going to have the information on the grader. So if my objective is pass the test, let me just steal the test. Let me just steal the answer key. Now, it was solving the problem, but a human being obviously would say, well, that's cheating. That's not what you're supposed to do.
26: We're going to take a break here. 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
5: 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Bernard, Rabbi Joseph Betasnik, where faith matters. The Rev and the Rabbi.
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25: This is John Catsimatidis. 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My motto on most of my shows. And we want all Americans to live long and prosper. The amount of chemicals companies have been putting into our food for the last 30 years. Why? They want it to last longer on the shelves. Well, I have to thank President Trump, Secretary Kennedy, and Dr. Oz. They went to war with putting chemicals in our food in America. Lately, General Mills, no more dyes in the General Mills cereals. Kellogg's, no more chemicals in our cereals. My favorite, M&M's. Starting in August, all the M&M's that go to Amazon have no more chemicals in their M&M's, but the ones that go to supermarkets do. What is the truth? No chemicals in our food. I want Americans to live longer. Live long and prosper. I'm John Catsimatidis, and that's the Cat's Corner.
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0: where faith matters. The Rev and the Rabbi.
1: Welcome back. I'm Rabbi Joseph Tosman.
2: And I'm Reverend A.R. Bernard.
1: We're speaking with Assemblyperson Alex Boris, who is very proficient in the area of AI. I raised the issue of child exploitation. And over the years, so many groups have fought, you know, on behalf of the rights of children, protection of children. Comes along AI and brings it to another dangerous level. You know, and yet I don't hear the outcry, only by some. But we should be united in this. How do we let kids be exploited by AI?
3: It's horrifying, and it's one of the places where there's the strongest bipartisan consensus that some action needs to be taken. We just need to actually now do it. One piece of that is legislation around chatbots and kids, where we're seeing developing brains form strong relationships and bonds with the chatbots, and that the chatbots aren't programmed to actually watch out for the kids' interests and not lead them down that path. We've had some tragic outcomes, and I actually have legislation pending before the governor this year on chatbots that I'm hoping we can get passed or get signed. But the other bit has been these apps that you put in an image, a normal photo, and it produces a naked version of whoever is in that photo. And we've had high schoolers using it on each other and tormenting each other. These are banned in many places now. Producing apps of that kind goes against the law, and more states are publishing that. But for some of these models that are just out there for free on the internet, this continues. There's been a challenge on how do you enforce it? How do you take these things down and ensure that, you know, they are not being used to horribly bully kids?
2: You know, I think about the biblical terms that are used when the fall takes place in Genesis, and then we move into the development of humanity. And by chapter six, you know, all we need is six chapters to mess everything up. By chapter six, the imaginations of men's hearts are continually evil. God makes this observation. And that's a concern, human creativity and how that works with AI. Does AI begin to take on this nature of humanity to be creative and to continue to think of ways to respond to human need? And would AI's response put humans in danger?
3: It very well could. And I think it's important that humans continue to practice creativity and practice their writing and their arts and whatever they were doing before to retain some bit of the humanity that's in that. There are these international student tests, the PISA tests, they're global. And like every 3 years, there's a big study on how students are doing. And the results just came out 2 weeks ago, and they were fascinating on this very topic. First of all, the scores were the lowest they have ever been, which was not a good sign. And they looked into why the scores were not good. And they asked the students about how they were using AI. And there were multiple ways that students could be using it. And there were three that were like using the AI to do your work for you, basically, to write essays, to do the research, to actually do the examples and the homework we would give to students. And the more they used AI to do work, the worse they did on their test scores. They were losing
1: that
3: skill.
1: Yeah. Why should I read a book?
3: The one exception, though, was students who were using AI occasionally to help them learn, to ask questions. So instead of do my work for me, hey, explain this. I don't quite understand this. Kids that were doing that once a week or once a month actually were the ones who were doing the best.
1: Yeah.
3: And so it's not to say that there's no role for AI or there can't be things that raise up people's education level, but it needs to always be in that role of learning and questioning as opposed to do this for me and taking away that practice.
1: Alex, faith leaders are beginning to see the importance of their role in the discussion of AI. Help us with that, because we need to, I believe, raise our voices. Reverend Bernard and I have been in conferences dealing with AI, and we need to speak out loudly. But in order to do that, we have to know more. So get us through that.
3: I think faith leaders are a critical part of this conversation. And you're right, they are starting to be louder. Obviously, the new Pope has put out a large encyclical guidance on the Catholic faith, focused on AI and retaining human dignity. The Rosh Hashanah services at Central Synagogue, the sermon was just on AI and what it means in this. People are turning to faith to understand this. And that's, I think, a natural instinct and one that has guided us through many major transitions in human history in the past. You know, when science moves along and redefines what we think of as solely human, I think faith has a really important conversation there, whether that was, you know, understanding that Earth wasn't the center of the universe or the solar system, or when evolution came and people were, wait, what does it mean to be human? What does it mean? What is special about our experience and our relationship with the Almighty? I think AI represents another change in that we're no longer going to be the most intelligent systems or beings that are around. And so a lot of people turn to faith to answer those questions. And I don't think faith leaders need to be coders or AI experts to have something really important to say about human dignity.
2: Yeah, I think that's really important. I hate the fact that we've come to the end of another segment here, but there is a moral question. You know, does AI, can we train AI to make moral judgments when we as human beings are debating and arguing over what's moral and what's not, correct?
3: Absolutely. The easy challenge is getting the AI to directly solve a goal that you have wanted. The harder challenge is getting it to do so with human values involved. That one's pretty hard. The nearly impossible one might be defining those values universally that everyone will agree upon and get put into code. And we're going to need the philosophers, we're going to need the coders, and we're certainly going to need the faith leaders to tackle that.
2: Absolutely.
1: All right, Alex Boris. Are our jobs safe here at ABC or with AI? What do you think? we're going to be here next year?
3: No AI will ever be as witty as the two of you. I think you're safe for quite some time.
2: That's it.
1: All right.
2: There you go. Alex Gorf, thank you so much for being on the program.
3: Thank you.
2: And stay tuned for more of The Rev and the Rabbi right here on Red Apple Radio Networks. We'll be right back.

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1: Miley Cyrus dropped her surname and unveiled a new album just days after godmother Dolly Parton's death on August 25th. Fans immediately cried foul over the timing. Critics called the rebrand disrespectful, with one writing, quote, "It hasn't even been a week." But defenders pushed back hard, noting Dolly had reportedly told Miley not to delay any music release on her account and that the rollout was locked in long before Dolly passed.
0: This is the Red Apple Entertainment Report. This is the update on real estate with Suzanne Miller of the Miller Report.
2: People ask me all of the time, Suzanne, when do I know when is the best time to buy a property? 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Why? It's the best country in the world. Never bet against the United States. I'm Suzanne Miller.
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8: As Yom Kippur approaches, Jews across Israel are preparing for the Day of Atonement through age-old rituals. Traditionally, a chicken is swung over the head three times while reciting prayer, after which the bird is slaughtered and donated to charity.
9: We're doing atonement through a kapara, through the rooster, which is going to, in effect, take our sins and dispense them, but it's a way for us to symbolically shed off the old, and we're going to give tzedakah. The money from this will go to a good cause, so we should start the new year clean and to be an effective start to a great new year.
8: In Tel Aviv, on the shores of the Mediterranean Sea, some also perform the tashlich, in which people empty their pockets into a source of water, casting their sins out to sea. Matt Piper, Worldwide News Network, New York.

0: Reverend A.R. Bernard, Rabbi Joseph Pachasnik, the Rev and the Rabbi.
1: Welcome back. I'm Rabbi Joseph Pachasnik.
2: And I'm Reverend A.R. Bernard.
1: You know, he is such a repository of knowledge. When it comes to AI, you need people who know more. You know, I talk to people, I say, how much do you know about AI? Very little. So you need someone who knows a little bit more, and nobody knows at all.
2: But, a little bit more than very little.
1: Yeah. But it's but you could see the dangers with this. You see the scams that people are exposed to, and all of a sudden the voice of a grandchild, you know, please pay the ransom they're asking for. I mean, there are so many devious things, nefarious things that could happen with the misuse of AI, and there are bad actors out there. So we need to be ahead of this. And not be reactive.
2: Yeah, it's true. Look, tools are designed to extend human capacity, right. Human agency, right? But an autonomous agent exercising, you know, its influence in areas, we didn't get a chance to talk about this with Alex, but there needs to be government regulations. There needs to be boundaries. Because do we delegate to AI military targeting? Our financial systems, right? Our critical infrastructure, biological research. I was reading some things that were done at MIT, and AI was able to do in a week what it would take a group of specialists a year to accomplish. You know what I mean? In biological research, government decision-making. Because the more we feed AI, you know, with different scenarios to get information to guide us, the more we build a knowledge base within AI and its ability to make decisions that are contrary or misaligned. So it's scary where we are. This is real.
1: You know, it's not inherently evil. It's potentially evil. And one of the things I see very often is when you look at generational disparity, young people are very, very tuned into the technology. And many of the parents are not. So you find situations, of course, where parents don't know what the kids are doing online. Yeah. And that is horrifying because you see what's happened. You see the rise in suicide, the body shaming, and all of that that goes on all by the use of technology that wasn't properly controlled.
2: Yeah, but you know, look, historically, Rabbi, we have had these questions again and again whenever we've experienced human progress. I remember, you know, you think about the Industrial Revolution and the question was whether humanity can control the machines that it was creating to help us do work. Then we had the nuclear question, right? Which is, you know, whether humanity could control its destructive power. You know, he mentioned the Cuban Missile Crisis. So now we're again facing progress and whether humanity can remain responsible for the intelligence that it creates through AI and what could eventually exceed our own capabilities.
1: Yeah.
2: You know, we're living the movies. Look, that we've seen.
1: You're on a bridge and there's no toll collector. You're going into a tunnel. There's no toll collector anymore. And think of people. I was, you know, talking to someone who's got a low entry position. He said, I'm going to be replaced. I can see it. So even in career choices, you got to think ahead and say, what does this choice mean for me? Is it going to be something very short-lived? I need something long-lasting. And where is AI going to come in and potentially replace me? So we got to understand this in depth. It can't just be some superficial, you know, understanding of it.
2: Yeah. You know, and look, as we close this particular discussion in our program, you know, we respond as faith leaders and how we think of these things and the possible existential crisis that we're looking at. But I think humanity's greatest technological problem, you know, may ultimately be, Rabbi, a problem of spiritual order, because we're rapidly increasing our power without necessarily increasing our wisdom. And that's

0: because we're rapidly increasing our power without necessarily increasing our wisdom. And that's always a challenge. I was telling a group of young students up at Columbia University, I said, we're information rich and wisdom poor. Mm. And we've got to focus on wisdom, because whenever power develops faster than character, capability becomes dangerous. And we've seen that. Civilization moves fast. Human nature remains the same. And we need those moral lessons that anchor for the soul.
1: But acquiring wisdom requires a determination to acquire it, right?
0: Yeah.
1: You can't just say, I want to know more, I want to understand more, and just not do more about it.
0: It begins with understanding the need for wisdom.
1: Yeah, and appreciating that need. If you really want to meet the challenge, you have to be on a level that understands the challenge. It just can't be, I want the pastor, I want the rabbi to inspire me. Well, what are you going to do to really understand, and receive the inspiration? If you're not knowledgeable, it's problematic. I tell people when you go to services, we'll be talking soon about Yom Kippur, which is tonight. But you can't just walk in. It's when you're in a race, you're a runner, you got to warm up, you can do all kinds of exercises. You can't just run and say, oh, that's it. I don't have to prepare for it. And I think if people would take more time to delve into the richness of the tradition, they would appreciate it more and not expect it to be generated by someone else, without that involvement of self.
0: So should AI write your sermon for you?
1: I have to tell you, I was asked to be possibly in a movie, get a call and play the part of a rabbi. And they said, we'll send you a script. And I looked at the script. They said, all right, well, let's just go through it. Let's go on Zoom and just, go through it. I find it very hard, if not impossible, to read someone else's words and to be, I can do a quote, but to read a thought and to make it my own, that's challenging. I want to be the owner of what I say, because when you're the owner of what you say, you're motivated, you believe it, you support it. But to read someone else's words and to try to simulate some enthusiasm, I find it, for me, very difficult. So I said, I appreciate now what actors do, because they learn these lines and they try to emote, the right feeling, but it's not their words. I need my words. And I think people come to hear our words. They don't come to hear, because I often say to rabbis, don't read the sermon. Because if you're going to read the sermon, someone else can say, give me the sermon, I can read it, right?
0: Print it out, I'll take it home.
1: Yeah, I'll take it home. Give me a homework assignment. But we need to really believe in what we say, and that comes from the heart and from the head.
0: Yeah, it's true. And look, as men of the cloth with this whole AI conversation, because we just, celebrated 9/11, and you and I were busy the whole week with all of the different events and fundraising and dedications that we were a part of. But, we are involved in this technology because we bring a moral value consensus, and there's a moral question. So when we think about 9/11, you had individuals perpetrate a horrific crime against our nation, against individuals, against humanity, against people, right? And yet, some of them, I don't know if all, but at least some of them, they believed that they were on the side of moral right.
1: God bless Jessica Tisch, because she gave a presentation, where she spoke about moral clarity. The people who ran
0: moral
1: into
0: clarity,
1: it, right?
0: You're talking about the New York police commissioner, NYPD police commissioner.
1: Mm-hmm. When people ran into, they were the terrorists. Let's not, confuse them with the victims. And as some people look at these terrorists as being heroic, they look at Bin Laden as, we deserved it. He did the right thing. And she came forward and said, well, we all need to say, there are moral distinctions that have to be said and heard. And I think that's, again, where faith leaders play a role. You and I were down at ground zero.

0: Zero, talking to families. And I got to tell you, Ground Zero for many is a cemetery. They never found parts of their loved ones. They're there. They're putting their hands on the names at the fountain.
1: Yeah, right? The name on stone.
0: And that's why I was very concerned with the politicization of 9/11. You know, what is this one going to do? Is this one to talk to this one? That's not where the focus should be. It's about the families. It's about them. Let's not, you know, try to overtake it with our own political, you know, thinking. It is about, I was standing next to a woman talking to me, and she said, my husband died, and she pointed to his name, and she said, the name next to him is the best man at our wedding. There are stories. These names have stories. They're people.
1: That's right. Yeah. They have stories. They're not just names. They have sacrifice. Yeah. And, you know, well, we both had an early day that day because we started out at NYPD with a breakfast with the families of victims. And, you know, I made a statement because I did an invocation for the dedication of a wall with the names of the police officers, 23 police officers who died died in 9/11. And then subsequently, and I made a statement, I said, September 11th did not end. September 11th, 2001 did not end on September 11th. And that is so true, Rabbi, because these families are feeling it 25 years later, and they're still feeling it, experiencing it, walking through it with those who they've lost in the aftermath or are losing because of 9/11.
0: And remember what Commissioner Cassano said about, we also need to recapture the spirit of September 12th without the September 11th. When we saw each other as part of one family, we were in a land where we didn't divide red, blue, you know, on the right, on the left. We were all part of this enterprise called America, land that we love. So
1: that's the problem. Yeah, yeah. It shouldn't take a crisis to bring us together. Yeah, yeah. It shouldn't take that. You know, we go from unity goes from one crisis to another. Yeah, and in between is this unity.
0: All the time. We're going to take a break here, Rev, and then come back with more discussion.
1: Okay, great. So stay tuned for more of the Rev and the Rabbi right here on Red Apple Radio Networks.
2: Reverend A.R. Bernard, Rabbi Joseph Pachasnik, the Rev and the Rabbi. And now, it's Unpacking Travel. Here's Yana Derillis.
3: This is your travel report celebrating 250 years of America. 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Every night in Key West, a crowd gathers for sunset like nobody's ever seen the sun do that before. 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
4: April 27, 1861, President Abraham Lincoln suspends the so-called writ of habeas corpus, which is a fancy term for the right of Americans to get due process in case of arrest. Lincoln did it to ensure the safety of vital transport and supply lines in Maryland, and it was extremely controversial at the time, war or no war. It remains perhaps the greatest example of national security and civil rights being at odds. And that's history.
2: This is the Worldwide News Network Weekend Business Report.
5: It looks like GM knows how to take a hint. A few days ago, Transportation Secretary Sean Duffy slammed GM rival Ford for a number of ongoing and new deals with China. That included a technology licensing deal with China's CATL, where Ford is producing lithium batteries with that company. Duffy used the term, quote, deeply concerned to describe that partnership. GM was listening, and it just said it's working to ensure its next generation of battery cells will be backed by a strong domestic supply chain. Now I'm going to briefly take you back to Rocks for Jocks class. GM's plan is to keep production more domestic by relying on a new battery technology that uses sodium derived from soda ash, which is a lot more prevalent in America than lithium. Got it? Okay. GM says the change should allow the company to leapfrog some of the most advanced battery and technologies coming out of China. Sounds like a win-win. Now it's time to deliver. Jake Novak, Worldwide News Network.
2: And now it's time for another episode of Can You Believe This One? Here's Rita Cosby.
6: Can you believe this one? We're heading straight into the midterm election season. The Supreme Court just blocked the Trump administration's attempt to impose new restrictions on mail-in voting. President Trump wants to add more layers of election integrity. But the high court decision means that states will continue using their existing systems for the time being for the midterms. Can you believe this one? Governor Kathy Hochul is pushing an expanded program that would give millions of households up to $500 a year in utility bill discounts, just as energy costs become a major political issue. Elections, Washington, New York, you name it, it's all happening. Surprise, surprise, surprise.
2: 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Where faith matters. The Rev and the Rabbi.
0: Welcome back. I'm Rabbi Joseph Tasman.
1: And I'm Reverend A.R. Bernard.
0: Let me take a moment to say thank you, Elias Raff, our producer. Our faithful producer, week after week, makes this possible. And we thank you.
1: You know, you
0: that.
1: Always do that. I appreciate that about you. You remember those involved in making our broadcast.
0: Well, especially when I'm looking at them.
1: Right. And you know,
0: I see him right in front of me. I think, oh, my
1: here,
0: God, he's right here. Now, if he weren't in the room, then maybe I wouldn't be so, you know, I wouldn't be so inclusive. But anyway, he does a great job.
1: Yeah. But you know, you and I were talking during the break, and I mentioned that before AI, we had the internet.
0: Yeah,
1: we would go to the internet, look up a subject, look up something about health, look up something about medicine, reactions to medicine taking, what food is good, what food is bad. We were doing all of that because people, so supposedly experts, were posting articles online that we could research and get information. Now AI is where we're turning to.
0: So
1: we continue to move.
0: So you and I discussed, if you go to the doctor and you ask him, you know, this is my condition, what do you think? And he says, I'll be right back. And he goes,
1: I'll be right back.
0: And he goes to AI information and brings that back to us. And, you know, that's problematic. Anyway, look.
1: You know, it's interesting because when you use ChatGPT or any of these other AI, unlike the internet, at the bottom, when you look up something on the internet and there's an AI response, it tells you to check and make sure because there's a possibility for error. But when you're actually using artificial intelligence, that doesn't pop up. You have to be aware of that.
0: Yeah.
1: And unfortunately, too many people forget that.
0: I think you have to work on the assumption it is AI generated, then, you know, because otherwise you could be in trouble. People swear, but I read this, I know this, I'm doing this, and what is it based on? It's all based on something they saw on the internet. Yeah.
1: So I saw it on the internet. That's right.
0: Yeah, that's the source. Dr. Google, Dr. AI, whatever.
1: That's it.
0: Tonight, on the Jewish calendar is Yom Kippur and continues tomorrow. And I thought about it and I said, you know, we're very good at pointing a finger at someone else. It's your fault. You're to blame. And that's okay because there are many people responsible for some of the things that go wrong. But one of the things Yom Kippur says is don't just look at someone else. Look at yourself. I was telling someone about Yom Kippur. He says, well, I don't think I have to ask for repentance. I don't think I did anything wrong this year. I said, well, the fact that you could say that means you have to go for Yom Kippur. The fact that you say you don't think you did anything wrong is wrong. But I think looking within is painful. Admitting you were wrong, saying you're sorry, that requires strength, inner strength, and yet it's necessary. So Yom Kippur is extremely holy and extremely important in our lives, but it teaches us, don't always look at someone else. Look at yourself.
1: Right. Well, it's the holiest day of the year in Judaism. But it's also known as the Day of Atonement. All right. Why do we need atonement? Why do we need to be atoned?
0: Because it's sins? Sometimes there are those I find who say, I'm sorry, but it has no weight to it. You know, it's easy to say, I'm sorry, but what do you do with your sorry? You know, how do you change? How do you make sure that you're not back again? Another Yom Kippur saying, I'm sorry for the same thing I did last year, the repetitive wrong.
1: Mm-hmm.
0: So atonement means change. It means that you, why do you fast? Why do we go on this 25-hour fast? Because when you fast, mm-hmm. you feel the hunger pain. You're sensitive to the pain of others, but you're also sensitive to your own. And when you're going through that experience, you say, you know what? I have to change my path. I have to change the way I behave. So atonement means change. That's what it's all about. And so it's not just another year. It's a new year where you become a different person.
1: Right. 10 days of repentance is built into, following Rosh Hashanah. But that's true in just about every major religious system. Every there is this understanding that we are flawed human beings, and we need to take responsibility when we injure someone else emotionally, intellectually, mentally, morally, whatever it is, and to take responsibility for that. Because some people don't know or don't want to say, I'm sorry.
0: You know, I've mentioned to you in the past, one of the beautiful traditions of Yom Kippur is before the service starts, you have to walk around the sanctuary and go over to people and say, I'm sorry. Now, you may not think you did anything wrong, or you may not have done anything wrong, but the ability to say, I'm sorry, I may have hurt you, I'm sorry for it. And usually we know when we've wronged someone. It's not something that requires that much self-examination. But
1: we know,
0: We know, yeah.
1: You're
0: when
1: right.
0: you someone
1: yeah,
0: as someone yeah. says here at ABC, when you know, you know. So, but you gotta be able to say it and mean it, and then do something about it. So we walk around, and it's a very beautiful moment when you're embracing someone and say, you know, I may have wronged you. I probably have said something that offended you. And I really want to tell you I'm sorry. And that has an impact on yourself, and that has an impact on the other person hearing it. And how many dysfunctional families have we met over the years because somebody couldn't say I'm sorry?
1: Yeah. And families that, divide and never come back together. So tell me something. You guys, part of your observance is a 25-hour fast.
0: Right.
1: You're abstaining from both food and water.
0: Yeah.
1: Why? What is it about food and water that abstaining from it has such significance?
0: I think it says to us that you have to, sincerity requires a little bit of suffering. You know, if you hurt somebody, you know, which you probably did, everybody hurt someone, you have to feel uncomfortable. And I feel when you're discomfort and you're uncomfortable, maybe you know what it is for someone else who's suffering, that you have to do more to help those who are hurting. You may have hurt some of the people, other people who are hurting. You know, I walk down the street as you do, and I see a homeless person on the street. And my immediate reaction is there something I can do to help here? And some people give food, some people give money, but I just can't walk by in this heartless way without saying, my God, this is a person. When this person was born, there was a celebration of life. And what am I going to do to alleviate some of this? And everybody always points a finger at the government, and I understand that, but we also have to look at ourselves. And when we're in pain, maybe we recognize there's a lot of pain out there, and how can we mitigate some of it?
1: You know, that goes back to our conversation with our guest, Alex Lorff, because, you know, he talked about, you know, the question, what does it mean to be human?
0: Right.
1: And we start to ask and wrestle through these questions. And one of the traits of humanity is empathy.
0: Yeah.
1: The ability to recognize, understand, and share the thoughts and feelings of another person.
0: Yeah.
1: And if you don't have empathy, and we live in a season that we've been in our nation, there's a deficiency of empathy that people are suffering from. If you can't feel what another person feels and experiences, right, you'll tend not to say sorry. You'll tend not to care. It won't matter to you. You can't put yourself in their shoes. But that's what makes us human, the ability to empathize.
0: And if you notice when you recite the confession in Jewish tradition, probably in other traditions, it's in the plural. We have done this, not I, just I. We, all of us, have done something. Rev, we need to conclude the program today. We come to the end of it. So,
1: by
0: the way, Rev,
1: program,
0: if I've said anything or done anything to you over the air, you're much too sensitive.
1: I almost thought in the last minute of this broadcast.
0: I'm sorry, but
1: a confession.
0: You know, somebody says, "I'm sorry, but you need to say it too."
1: Oh boy.
0: Anyway,
1: well,
0: thank you so much.
1: We'll keep working on each other. Thanks for tuning in for another episode with the dynamic duo right here on Red Apple Radio Networks on the Rev
0: and the Rabbi.
1: Until next time, God bless.

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2: I'm Matt Piper. President Trump is set to address the UN General Assembly this week. News Nation's Tom Dempsey.
3: Tuesday is going to be the day to watch with the UN General Assembly. That's when we expect President Donald Trump to speak in front of this big gathering of world leaders. But sources have also confirmed to News Nation that aside from that speech, President Trump also plans to meet with a number of Gulf region leaders all to discuss the ongoing Iran war. That conflict showing really no signs of ending anytime soon. But Iran's control over the Strait of Hormuz has led to big impacts on oil and gas prices, of course.
2: Ed Sheeran opened his concert in Philadelphia last night with comments about Gaza.
4: What happened in Israel and at the Nova Music Festival on October 7th was horrific and compounded centuries of Jewish pain. What is happening in Gaza is catastrophic and unjustifiable and disproportionate. Our heart has been broken by the scale of devastation and loss of civilians' lives, of children's lives. And the systemic injustice we're seeing unfold in the West Bank cannot be overlooked.
2: It follows the controversy that unfolded since his supporting acts withdrew in solidarity with his former opener Macklemore, who was dropped from the tour after making pro-Palestinian comments on stage.
5: I'm just so glad to be here to see Ed Sheeran. Are you kidding me? And just love his music. He just crosses so many genres, so many feelings, that it's always a variety whenever we put him on.
2: Sheeran began the concert alone on stage with no opener, but was joined by other musicians later in the show. As Yom Kippur approaches, Jews across Israel are preparing for the Day of Atonement through age-old rituals. One, the Tashlit, which traditionally takes place between the Jewish New Year and Yom Kippur, involves the symbolic casting of sins into a body of water. People empty their pockets into a source of water, casting their sins out to sea, in this case into the Mediterranean.
6: This is an old ceremony that we are doing before Yom Kippur. It is a symbolic action that we are taking our sins and we are throwing the sins to the sea, and we are becoming better person for the coming year, and we hope to be a better person.
2: The U.S., Denmark, and Greenland said Friday they had entered into an agreement for the U.S. to develop a significant military presence on Greenland. Saturday, Denmark and Greenland said any agreement with the U.S. would not compromise Greenland's sovereignty. This man from Denmark has lived in Greenland for the last 2 years.
7: Haven't it been like that since the 50s, that they more or less could build all the bases they want? So I was a little confused when Trump, he said in the beginning that we will go and take over Greenland and say, what, you had an agreement already, why not just put more troops here? That's a little weird.
2: This is the Worldwide News Network.
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8: I'm Michael Cohen. Coming up on the show, we have Gordon Chang talking about AI and the dangers of this technology. 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Disgraceful. I mean, the insane DSA ideology and President Trump's ideas on the reunification of Ireland.
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0: Good morning, New York. This is the Katz Roundtable. John Katzmatidis here Sunday morning. And we have Steve Cates. What's going on Mars, the moon? Dr. Peter Mihalos, live long and prosper. David Donovan, it looks like we have a temporary win, and AM radio will be in every car in the United States. Zach Sarf bought the Hildebrand Ice Cream Company in Brooklyn, and what is he going to be doing with it? Mike LaPetri running for Congress in Nassau County. Governor George Pataki, Bruce Blakeman, running for governor in the state of New York. Hank Shankoff, the state of the Democratic Party. Ambassador Ido Aharoni, chairman of the American-Israeli Friendship League. John Terrett, what's going on with our markets? And let's start off with Michael Stoller in the Real Estate Report.
1: Good morning, this is Mike Stoller for the Stoller Real Estate Report. Each and every day there are more taxes being implemented. So today the latest tax is considered a PATT. I have a specialist in PATT, a specialist who understands all of the nuances of the real estate world. I have Joel Marcus, the senior partner of the firm of Marcus & Pollock. Thank you for being here.
2: Thank you, Michael. It's a pleasure to be here with you.
1: So what is PATT, the pied-à-terre tax?
2: Yes, I guess it says 1 foot in or whatever in French. I have to be corrected on that. But it basically, if you have a second home in New York City and you are not a New York City resident that pays taxes here, you are subject to this tax. It's a tax on a home.
1: Anything over $1 million.
2: Anything over $1 million of value for cooperatives and condominiums, based on the city's assessment that was published in January this year.
1: But later on, it was May. What happened in May?
2: The law imposing this pied-à-terre tax was passed on May 28th. It says the status of the property, who you are, who you rent to, how you own the property, LLC, trust, etc., is determined as of January 5th. So no one knew on January 5th that the law was going to come to be, and so they couldn't change their status. They couldn't transfer the property to somebody who would be exempt from the tax. They couldn't rent it to somebody who would be exempt from the tax.
1: So what's happening for retail sales of residential properties? What's happening?
2: That's a good question, because many people believe that a large number of properties may be put back on the market because the tax, in most instances, is equivalent to doubling of the tax they pay beforehand. And so maybe that's just too much and they will sell this second home. And that might depress property values because of all of the sales that are taking place. However, the law that imposes the tax is as of January, before the law came into effect. And so the valuation doesn't take into account that the law itself depresses market values.
1: So who's going to get hurt more?
2: Believe it or not, it's very painful for the very high end. The tax is quite severe. But a huge swath of middle income people are going to face this tax. I mean, if you think about $1 million threshold for an apartment, it's not a very high threshold for almost any apartment in New York City.
1: What happens with the example of a building that's been converted to cooperative apartments a number of years ago? The people are living in the property. They're not getting too many benefits, and now they're getting hit with an additional tax. How can they afford to pay this tax?
2: It's a departure from policy. Taxation in residential properties was meant to be an affordability issue. You knew the demographics of who was living in the apartments and what their level of income was. And all of a sudden, this upsets the apple cart because their income didn't go up. If they're on a pension or they're of limited means. Their salaries didn't go up if they're working, but the tax doubles for some of these people. So it's a shock, and for many people, it will force them to sell.
1: What effect is it going to have on the sales of condominiums and sales of new luxury apartments? Each one a separate category.
2: I think that the sales of condominiums and cooperatives in the middle income ranges will depress.
1: What do you consider middle income ranges?
2: I would say the value would be from $1 million to $3 million in the current form of the tax, and that the income level would be, you know, 150 to let's say 300,000 of income would be affected by this. Anything over 300,000, 350,000 of income, definitely affected, and they'll pay a huge tax. They may choose that it's easier for them to live outside of the city in Long Island, Westchester, or New Jersey, and then commute in. As for the upper end of it, I've talked to some developers, and now they're thinking, or rethinking, why are we building luxury condominiums for sale? Maybe we'll just make them rental apartments. And that also changes. You know, this is going to cause a big demographic change, and I don't know that there's ever been a study to see what kind of a sea change this is going to bring about.
1: In conclusion, I think the entire tax is a big question. People don't really have an answer to it, and I hope that we'll have to be back on later in the year to update us on the tax. Thanks very much for being here.
2: Thank you, Michael. It's a pleasure.
3: The Cat's Roundtable.
0: Hildebrand's Ice Cream has a history of being 100 years old, and it's celebrating its 99th anniversary or 100th anniversary. And what is today is Zach Soft. Well, Zach, tell us about how did you get into this Hildebrand ice cream?
4: So the way we got into ice cream was we grew up in this town, New Hyde Park in Long Island, and there's this little place called Hildebrand's that's been around, like you said, 99 years. And after COVID, they weren't going to make it, and they needed someone to save it. And me and my family stepped in, and we took it over.
0: What makes Hildebrand better than any other ice cream that Gristini's carries?
4: So I would say the main difference, two main differences is, number one, everything is homemade. So a lot of the stuff like Häagen-Dazs and all that other ice cream, manufacturing, all like that, you feel the love with our ice cream. It's made in the same establishment since 1927. We have all different flavors. When you come into the restaurant, you have the same feeling as when you buy a pint in one of your places. And also, now that the Mets picked it up, we have such a big Long Island following with the team and all of that. Even though the team stinks, the ice cream's great.
0: What is the next step for Hildebrand's ice cream for the Soft family?
4: Obviously we want to get it all around, but I think that what also makes our ice cream so great is we have such a loyal Long Island following, and we don't want to lose that. We don't want to make it like another big corporate ice cream brand. We want to grow low and slow and get into the places that resonate with our brand.
0: So right now, you're the official ice cream of the New York Mets. You're going to be the official ice cream of Gristini's and D'Agostino, you're going to keep growing it.
4: Yeah, the plan is to keep growing it. We're very excited for the 100-year anniversary coming up, too. We definitely want to grow, but we also want to keep the same traditions and the same ice cream as we keep growing, which is a challenge, but it's also what makes it so great. So if you haven't had our ice cream, we have a location at 84 Hillside Avenue in New Hyde Park, New York. That's our original spot. You can also find us in all of the Gristini's and D'Agostino's in Manhattan. You can find us in Citi Field. And then if you have a deli or a supermarket in your town and you request that you have Hildebrand's, you can have them call us on our landline or email hildebrandsny@gmail.com.
0: Thank you for coming on this Sunday morning, and we'll catch up again real soon.
4: Thanks, Sean, for having me. I appreciate it.
0: With us today is David Donovan, and he is the president of the New York State Broadcasters Association, and he is enjoying victory, well, at least in the House of Representatives, where it was unanimously approached AM radio, and there's going to be a AM radio in every car in America only for the next 8 years, guaranteed. And we still got to get the United States Senate approval. David Donovan, tell us about this victory that we got. Is it temporary or forever?
5: Well, John, look, it was a long, hard fought. Look, at this bill that passed, and it took a lot of time to get it moving, was a bipartisan bill with more than 317 members of Congress co-sponsoring this legislation and nearly all of the New York delegation. And you rarely see that. But what this bill did, and it passed, you're right, unanimously on a voice vote in the U.S. House of Representatives, is establishes a requirement that automobile manufacturers have to keep AM receivers in the dashboard in a conspicuous place. It requires the Department of Transportation to adopt the rule. They have a year to adopt the rule, and then they implement the rule. So what it sends is a dramatic signal to the automobile industry. Don't take free AM radio out of your cars. But you're right. There's a lot of work that's still left to be done. First of all, we have to get this through the Senate. And getting floor time on the Senate for a vote is always difficult, particularly in an election year. We are going to try to get it done soon, but it may occur after the election. Again, there is overwhelming support in the Senate. You know, thanks to a lot of work that you've done, the President of the United States supports this idea. And it's absolutely essential for our national security. Now, you did mention the 8 years, and sometimes when you're trying to move legislation, you have to, I won't say always compromise, but what happened was on this, in order to get it through a unanimous vote, you have obviously folks who work or, you know, in districts with the automobile manufacturers and makers. And so this was a compromise to try to get this bill moving. Because if we hadn't got this bill moving, you would have seen automakers move fairly rapidly to start taking AM radios out of their dashboards. So what it does is that it establishes a baseline that these have to be in the cars. It tells the automakers that you can't do this unilaterally, that Congress is going to get involved. But it does mean that we're going to have to be ever vigilant to make sure AM, and we can talk about FM, but to make sure that AM radios stay in cars for consumers, for commuters, and to make sure they have access to emergency communications.
0: And I've been told that the Senate is not going to vote for anything until probably after the election.
5: I think that's probably correct, although being ever hopeful, John, maybe we could try to move it before, but candidly, everyone's going home for elections right now. This will be what we refer to as a lame duck, which will be a vote after the election. But since this, unlike other bills, has such bipartisan support in both the Senate, I think this is the type of bill that could get passed after the election, either as an individual separate bill or as attached to a much larger bill when they're trying to do cleanup issues before the end of the year.
0: Well, David Donovan, New York State Broadcasters Association, thank you so much for coming on, and let's keep the public informed, and we stand together to help America.
5: Well, John, thank you, and again, thank you for all your work on this. But I also do want to thank Frank Pallone, who was a leader in he was ranking Democrat on the Energy and Commerce Committee, who worked to try to move this bill as well, and I know he's within your listening audience. And also Senator Schumer, that we are working with right now, who's been a supporter of this bill, and we're going to work with him to try to move this bill forward.
0: Thank you so much. 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We'll be right back.
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0: Welcome back to the Katz Roundtable. With us today is Governor George Pataki, a week after 9/11. Well, Governor, congratulations. We saw your documentary, which we're going to be showing many times over. Tell us how you feel a week after.
7: Yeah, I was there and helped bring New York back. But there are so many people who did that, as you know, John. There are just so many who deserve credit. And one of the things I talked about last week were the thousands of people on that pile when it was smoking and burning and the air was still polluted who are going through health issues. And we just pray for them and want to make sure that they who are true heroes get the help support from the federal government they deserve. But it was a wonderful week. Friday night, we had the tremendous event that you and Margo put together, and thank Margo as well for the spectacular job she did. And it was just something that was an appropriate way to end the commemoration of 25 years since those horrible attacks.
0: Tell New Yorkers about the documentary, which we're going to make available in some special theaters in New York.
7: It was something we wanted to tell for the people. You go to Lower Manhattan now and you see a very vibrant community, a tremendous, exciting place. But where the tower stood, where the memorial is, we can tell the story of what happened there for future generations. And that was an enormous challenge. I don't think there's ever been a site as a more emotionally charged as Ground Zero after those attacks. The families all cared about it. The firefighters all cared about it. And the millions of people who saw that happen cared about what was going to happen there. So it was a real challenge to come up with something that the people broadly could get behind. And our movie, our documentary, Out of the Darkness, tells how that came about and shows how we went from this smoking rubble, just this horrible sight, to what we have today, which is a truly appropriate memorial, a thriving Lower Manhattan community, and the Freedom Tower rising right next to it, 1,776 feet tall. It's an incredible story, and that's what the documentary tells people.
0: The future of New York. Give us your pulse of the situation.
7: You know, John, I'm very concerned about New York, too. We've gone through some enormous challenges. Obviously, September 11th was probably the biggest, but we've always faced crises, and we've always come through them well. What I fear we have now is people taking a look and saying, this is not a place I can do business anymore. This is a place where the regulations are too great, the energy costs are too high, the taxes are too high. And now they're looking considering things like imposing a tax on people who are successful here. And all it does is drive people out of New York and out of New York State. There are, I think now, 11 or 12 states that have no income tax. And New York, every year, seems to raise them. They're almost twice what they were when I left office. And it's not like all of a sudden we're getting much better services. We're paying almost twice as much. But if anything, the services are not getting any better. So we need a change. We need people in New York to have confidence in the future. We need people to be willing to invest in the future. This is still the greatest city in the world, but we can't take anything for granted. We have to struggle every day to make this a better place, and that requires better leadership, better government, so that people can have that confidence.
0: Governor George Pataki, thank you so much for coming on, and thank you for everything you've done, and let's catch up again real soon.
7: Thank you for having me on.
3: The Cats Roundtable.
0: With us today is the county executive of Nassau County, and he's running for governor. Well, Bruce Blakeman, you have maybe 6 weeks, 7 weeks to go to the election. What is going on? What are you doing?
8: Well, we are crisscrossing the state. We're going to every town, every village, every city in New York State, every community. And the one thing that we found is that people are miserable under Kathy Hochul. They're supporting my campaign because they know my record of cutting taxes, making things more affordable, building better jobs, higher paying jobs, and having safer communities. And that's what everybody wants. Doesn't matter whether you're Republican, Democrat, or independent. So our campaign has caught fire. So right now we're just raising money, rallying people, and we are in the upward projection and trajectory, I should say. And she's in a downward trajectory. Her unapproval ratings are at record levels, and people don't like the way she's mismanaged our state, so they're ready for change.
0: You are traveling. where are you spending most of your time? And I haven't seen you have your lieutenant governor that's running upstate, but we haven't heard from him at all. How is he doing upstate?
8: Sheriff Todd Hood is great. He was a hero cop on the Syracuse Police Department. Then after he retired, he decided that he wanted to give back more. He became the sheriff of Madison County. That's just adjacent to Onondaga County, where Syracuse is located. And he's just a tremendous asset to the campaign. Tough law and order guy, but a reasonable guy, a good family man. And yes, I have him planted upstate New York. This is a big state. It's 9 hours from one end of the state to the other by car. So I have had him going to all of these functions upstate that I can't get to because it's such a big state. I go upstate. I'm heading upstate tomorrow. I am handling mostly the fundraising, and that's something that we have to do in order to be able to compete. And we are raising the money. We are on television. We're on social media. We're on radio. We're on direct mail. We have a very, very strong campaign. And because of the support of so many people out there, so many of your listeners, John, we're going to be successful and we're going to save our state.
0: Give me the three categories that people are most worried about.
8: Okay. Number one, taxes. We're the most overtaxed state in the United States of America. People want more money in their pocket. They don't want government spending money foolishly. The budget of the state of New York is twice that of the state of Florida, and there's 4 more million people in Florida. It's absolutely insane. So that's number one. Number two, utility bills. Our utility bills are 70% higher than the national average. I can cut them in half. We've got to bring them down to a reasonable figure. Kathy Hochul has approved 48 rate hikes in her 4 years as governor. That's one a month. That's why it's so expensive to live here in New York. So I'm going to cut the utility rates and safe communities. That's the third largest issue out there from people who approach me every day. They want to be safe in their homes. They want to be safe in their communities. Businesses aren't going to move to New York State if it's not safe. The rise of anti-Semitism, now the rise of anti-Christian behavior by the mayor of the city of New York. These are all concerns to people. Kathy Hochul endorsed Mondami. Mondami endorsed her. People want to get back to American values, and Zohran Mondani is somebody who every time he speaks poorly of the greatest nation in the world, the nation that provided the most freedom and the greatest prosperity. So that's what we're up against, and we must defeat them so that we can save our state.
0: Well, thank you so much for coming on this Sunday morning, and let's catch up again real soon.
8: Thanks so much, John. Appreciate it.
0: Thank you. And with us this morning is Michael LaPetri, and he's running for Congress in Nassau County. And Michael LaPetri, tell us what you stand for, and what are the differences between you and your opponent?
9: So for all your viewers, understand this district is one of the top three target seats in the nation, which includes Long Island, specifically in Nassau County, Northwest Huntington, and Northeast Queens. We 2 years ago, we ran for Congress and came within just 2 percentage points of victory, about just shy of like 51-49, just about. And so this race is pivotal to decide and dictate whether the House majority stands in the hands of the Republicans or the Democrats. And for me, it's all about restoring common sense, making sure we have an advocate that stands with the middle-class Americans, making sure we're standing with law enforcement, standing with police, keeping our water quality clean and safe, and keeping our borders secure, maintaining strength through peace through strength all across the world. As a former state legislator, I was an advocate for common sense and for hardworking middle-class taxpayers and American citizens, and specifically for our veterans. My opponent, unfortunately, is someone that says one thing and does another. And we don't need politicians, career politicians who are two-faced to be in office any further. My opponent made $10 million trading stocks while in Congress. All the while, he voted against condemning socialism in the DSA, voted against banning stock trading, voted against voter ID, and he voted against the largest tax cut in American history since World War II. So ultimately what it comes down to is who's going to put more money in your pockets, who's going to stand for what's right, not what's easy, and who's going to stand with our veterans and law enforcement rather than our criminals and illegal aliens. The choice is clear. It's a contrast for America, and we need people to vote for Mike LePetri for United States Congress.
0: So you stand for law and order, and you want to make sure your district is the safest county in all of New York. Is that correct?
9: Yeah, so as a state assemblyman, I was the number one supporter of law enforcement. I was the only state legislator downstate to stand completely with law enforcement during the Defund the Police movement. Unfortunately, my opponent while in Congress voted to betray police by voting to repeal qualified immunity and voted against condemning the Defund the Police movement. So it's pretty disgraceful where we have a representative that says one thing and then down in D.C. just votes along party lines. And more importantly, he votes with the left side of the Democratic Party. So the last thing we need is that type of representative that deceives the voters. So we're looking for real, honest leadership. I don't come from a political family. For me, I have family and friends that are in law enforcement that are working to keep our community safe. And so on a national level, I want to make sure that we have representatives that want to keep our country safe as well.
0: Thank you so much for coming on today.
9: Thank you, sir. For everyone interested, they can go follow me online at MikeLePetriForCongress.com or follow me on social media at Mike LePetri.
0: Thank you so much for coming on.
9: Thank you.
0: Thank you for listening to the Cats Roundtable. We'll be right back right after this break.
10: Hello, this is John Katzmatidis. 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

0: with us today is Hank Shankoff. Well, Hank, what are you going to tell all our listeners?
1: What am I going to tell them?
0: Yes.
1: Pay attention to what's around you. And pay attention to what's around you. Don't believe what the politicians are saying. Listen to your own internal sense about what the country needs, where the country should go, and how much time do we have in order to fix it before something terrible could happen.
0: I've been telling a lot of my friends that whatever's happening right now is it's an attack on Washington, on President Trump himself. The foreigners that don't want him, Washington, don't want the president to have as much power as he has. And they want him to lose.
1: Well, look, there's always been a battle, John, as you know, in American history, between the executive and the legislative branches and the courts and on and on. And yeah, it is an attempt to blunt Trump's power, unquestionably so. Does it work? It's also an attack on the basic system. This is a moment where America's true enemies, those who hate the democratic system, are using the democratic system to destroy the democratic system using Trump as an excuse. There is no good outcome when people who call themselves DSA, Schmiesa, tell you they're going to rip apart the system if given the power. They are very smart, they're very calculating, they're very funded. You know, this is a hostile takeover of the Democratic Party funded by outside interests.
0: I interviewed a lot of Democrats. I interviewed Fetterman. I interviewed, I even interviewed President Clinton last week. The Common Sense Democratic Party is in danger of being taken over by the socialists.
1: Well, it's not just, John, you're onto something. I mean, look, Bill Clinton took the Democratic Party, put it back in the center. He increased taxes to cut the deficit. He was very right about it. The end result is the country was a non-debtor country, okay? We're absent from war in significant fashion. The economy boom, people are working. When you walked in, you had double-digit inflation, you had chaos. It didn't work out that way. I mean, healthcare reform battle, which has been going on, frankly, since the late 40s in this country, going back to Harry Truman, is something that kind of sunk his second term, but he bounced back, and he has a clear legacy of what was accomplished. This battle to try to get to the center is one that Democrats keep fighting about. The problem here is that the labor unions were a large part of keeping in the center. And those industrial unions, who were the enforcers of Democratic ideas and thinking, just don't have the juice they used to within the Democrat Party. And their members on the non-public sector side of labor have walked away from Democrats in many cases.
0: In the Democratic Party, over those years, that moved all the automobile companies to Mexico, to Canada, the pharmaceutical companies to China and India. The Democratic Party didn't do any favors to the working people of America.
1: There's two ways to look at that. I mean, the fact that we forget sometimes that weekends are an invention of the labor movement, that the kind of pensions we enjoy were really a function of the labor movement, which don't exist much anymore because labor has been so decimated. I mean, you can't have the tax system you presently have and expect not to have significant problems within the country. It just doesn't work that way. Why? You're printing money at an outrageous rate with no funds coming in, with a social welfare system that is significant because the older people in this country are growing in numbers and not declining. I mean, it's just, this can't go on this way. And as long as it does, you're going to continue to have problems within the system itself. And an opening for the Democratic Socialists of America and people like that who are neither Democrats but certainly socialists and not for America to take over the place. Just that simple. This can't go on this way. You need structural changes to stop them. You know, you need centrists. You need a new Bill Clinton.
0: Is there anybody you see out there with that kind of leadership abilities?
1: Is there anybody like that? If I were in charge, I would create a ticket very much akin to what Bill Clinton did when he took Al Gore. It'd probably be Bashir and the senator from Georgia. I'd put them together on that ticket. I'd make it a South-South ticket run across America. That would make it impossible for them to be attacked by the Northern liberals in ways that don't make sense. It'd make it easier for them to cut down the dissonance in the South. And it'd be a value argument that the Democrats could win. Absent that, putting a liberal in that ticket would be a disaster for the Democrats. But the Republicans' bench is not that deep either. When you think about it, they're just not. But following the Bill Clinton model, two Southerners on the ticket. It was Clinton and Gore, worked, won. and won a second term. And was stolen. The presidential campaign of 2020 was stolen, and changed the 2000 rather. And the Bush versus Gore thing was stolen and changed American politics forever because it made it less likely to trust the system.
0: Hank Shankoff, let's continue to talk. Thank you so much.
1: Thank you, John.
2: The Katz Roundtable.
0: With us today is Ambassador Ido Aharoni. Now he's the Israeli chairman of the American-Israel Friendship League. Ambassador, oil is over $100 a barrel. A lot of the enemies of President Trump, and maybe Israel too, are stirring the pot so that way the November 3rd election might be affected.
3: There are lots of moving parts. You mentioned the midterms coming up here, but we also have national elections in Israel about a week earlier, October 27th, which is also a big factor. So this is what happens when you're trying to introduce a new world order. It's the first time that it's being done since 1945. I'm setting aside the question of whether this new world order will be successful or not. Is it a good or bad thing? It's irrelevant. It's happening. And it's happening because the United States wants to reconfigure, readjust, recalibrate its global presence in order to be in a better position to deal with its number one challenge, which is called China. Now, energy plays a very major role in that Cold War, if you may, the second Cold War, which is now with China, very different than the Cold War that we had with the Soviet Union. So this is really the story. It's about energy. If you want to understand Iran, if you want to understand Venezuela, even if you want to understand the whole conversation about Canada and Greenland, and it's all about energy at the end of the day, and it's a very delicate dance. You want, on the one hand, to present a new world order. On the other hand, you don't want the price of energy to go through the roof. It's a very delicate dance.

0: roof. It's a very delicate dance, and there's a great deal of uncertainty and ambiguity attached to it.
1: Who has that much power to affect the price of oil, to get it up to over $100 a barrel? Where does the hate come from, in your opinion? And then the feds raise interest rates because oil is so high, even though the president says it's a temporary situation.
0: Yeah, so it's never just one factor that determines it. So we have the powers of the market, of course, supply and demand. We have the issue of the supply chain, right? We've seen that there's a bottleneck both in the Straits of Hormuz and Bab al-Mandeb. In both cases, you have on the one hand Iran, on the other hand, you have the Houthis in Yemen. So you have rogue regimes and terrorist organizations, non-state actors like the Houthis that are presenting a global challenge, because every person who's listening to our conversation now should realize that the Houthis are costing us a lot of money, not just because of the price of energy, but because of the burden that they impose on supply chain in general. And so the damage that the Houthis are inflicting on global trade is far beyond what the average person even begins to understand. And so there are lots of factors like that that are affecting the bottom line. And the bottom line is that right now the price of energy is extremely high.
1: But because of what the axis of power, or whether it's China, Russia, North Korea, Iran, stirring up the pot with war, then that's going to raise the price.
0: Well, currently, what we are seeing is a very moment of, I would say a dramatic moment of weakness that is induced by a merciless social media algorithm in the Western world, especially in open, democratic, and pluralistic societies, where people simply fail to understand that their way of life, Western civilization, in particular the American system, is under severe attack by the forces that oppose America's dominance. And America is dominant. It's not only dominant economically, it's dominant in terms of its ability to produce the knowledge that matters, the knowledge that moves the world forward. And that's what bothers America's enemies, America's adversaries, the American dominance, and they're trying to undermine it. The atrocities of October 7th are part of it. There's no question about it. 9/11 was about this. There's no question about it. And unfortunately, and sadly, and tragically, you have people in the United States, you have people in New York that are buying into this narrative that says America is the source of all evil in the world, and they basically support anti-American forces. It's tragic. It's sad. Let's hope that it will change.
1: Give us the pulse of Prime Minister Netanyahu's election on the week before November 3rd.
0: So my assessment is that on the one hand, you don't want to underestimate Mr. Netanyahu. He's the most experienced political campaigner in Israel's history, the most skilled campaigner. And when you look at all the other contenders next to Mr. Netanyahu, you know, they don't really have that kind of political experience and political skill, although they have lots of good intentions. On the other hand, if to judge by tendency of the Israeli public post 10/7, and the fact that Mr. Netanyahu is holding two positions that are indefensible. The first is his opposition to the mandatory military conscription to include the ultra-Orthodox, and the second thing is his ongoing refusal to assume responsibility for what happened on 10/7 and to independently allow the investigation of what happened on 10/7. These two positions are viewed by the vast majority of Israelis, Jews and non-Jews alike, as indefensible, unacceptable positions. As a result, I don't see how Mr. Netanyahu will be able to form another narrow coalition like the one he has now. That leaves you with one or two options. Either there's going to be a narrow coalition on the other side that right now looks like will include some Arab parties, or the party that wins the most votes will offer Mr. Netanyahu's Likud to join the coalition with or without Mr. Netanyahu. That remains to be seen, probably without Mr. Netanyahu showing him the way out. I think this is the more

0: likely scenario, a national unity government that will try to leave him out of the picture, although it's not going to be so easy for his opponents.
1: Do you think the American people realize that what's happening is that America is under attack, and that people from around the world are doing this to weaken Washington?
0: One of my biggest frustrations is that Americans are fully unaware, oblivious even, to the fact that they're under attack. And the attack is not necessarily military. You know, thank God, since 9/11, we haven't had such a an event of such magnitude taking place on American soil. And that's a good thing. And that goes to the credit of American intelligence and law enforcement and military. But you are America in a state of war. It's a cyber war. It's happening every day. American institutions, American infrastructure is under attack. The attack is coming from, again, the anti-American axis, and we all know who the culprits are. It baffles me that America is not fighting back. As a geopolitical analyst, we look at the situation, and we really don't see a lot of evidence to massive American counterattack, talking about cyber warfare, influence campaigns, and so on and so forth. I'm sure that some things are being done, but we don't see the results. The other side is extremely vulnerable to influence campaigns, by the way, extremely vulnerable to influence campaigns. And I hope that something is being done, although I have not seen lots of evidence.
1: Ambassador Ido Aharani, thank you for everything you've do. And we'll talk again real soon.
0: Thank you so much, John. Thank you so much.
1: Thank you for listening to the Cats Roundtable. We'll be right back right after this break.
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1: Welcome back to the Cats Roundtable. Sunday morning. With us today is Steve Cates, also known as Dr. Sky. Steve Cates, tell us what the heck is going on this week.
5: Well, good morning. Good Sunday morning to you and the listeners, John. Let's begin with something going on in the weather. We're finding out, John, that the hurricane season in the Atlantic is really a dud so far. Now, that may be good news to people, of course. We don't want these catastrophic hurricanes, but the question has to be asked, why is this happening? John, for the longest time, this hasn't happened like this for about 50 or 60 years, this late in the season, where if you look at the Atlantic Ocean, there's basically no hurricanes. But here's the answer, at least astronomers and, you know, meteorologists say. We're going through the Super El Nino. What is it? It's the big warming of the water just off the coast of, let's say, South America, causing more of those hurricanes and typhoons. But here's the reason why this may be happening in the Atlantic with no hurricanes. The particular El Nino, the Super El Nino, has winds that cut off the top of these storms when they develop in the ocean. And, of course, water and the, you know, heated water makes hurricanes thrive. But there's also another cause. This has not been reported, John. There's a gigantic dust layer called the Saharan Air Layer. What's that? It's gigantic dust that comes off the Sahara Desert in Africa. John, it's the size of the United States, and it, too, destroys the development of hurricanes. So we have to watch all these things. The earth is changing as far as weather, but it always seems, as you and I agree, that everything seems to come out and balance itself. But that's what's probably happening. Why no hurricanes in the Atlantic?
1: Steve Cates, the earth balances itself out. The planet, we never run out of water for the last 4 billion years. All the water we're drinking, it gets recycled. and we never run out of it. The temperatures are steady because the hurricanes are used to bring the temperatures up and down depending on where the planet Earth is and where our Creator wants it to be.
5: Well said. The Earth rejuvenates. But in this case, it's kind of odd that we don't have hurricanes, and that's a blessing to many who don't want to see the destruction. But, John, we move on to another
1: interesting. What else would you like to talk about? Go ahead.
5: Well, I got a couple of other good ones here, John. Cosmic rays. We hear about this. Sounds sci-fi. They're particles from space, high-energy particles from deep in space and sometimes from the sun. Now it's getting to be something that people are paying attention to. There's now a health concern. A French organization has described radiation from space as a work hazard. And this is not a joke. For people who fly on airlines, let's say you work for an airline and your life is dependent on flying all the time. They're saying that the higher incidence to be up in the atmosphere in an airplane, not that we don't scare people, is that these cosmic rays penetrate. They're very, very powerful. And some are trying to link a causation to cancers over long, long periods of time. But cosmic rays, John, are quite interesting. They were discovered back in the early 20th century. Victor Hess, this physicist, went up in a balloon, and he won a Nobel Prize in Physics in 1936 for identifying these. But, John, here's another bizarre thing. The old days when we watched our television sets and we watched TV stations go off, we saw that snow that appeared, you know, like in movies like Poltergeist. What is that? John, it's the white noise from the explosion of the universe billions of years ago. All those energetic particles are what we actually witnessed. We didn't really know it. And that is bizarre. But it leads to the big one, John, always the mystery of the week. What's the largest structure in the universe? Well, astronomers are very much studying this. They now believe that there's this object called quipu. It's basically, for a South American term, like a knot you'd have on a rope. But what is quipu? John, it's a gigantic collection of galaxies, like on a string. Get a load of this. 1.3 billion light years long, making the Earth and our solar system just a tiny little speck in the vast cosmos. Amazing how big the universe really is. And that's probably the largest now known universe structure. This quipu, this large, big string of material. 1.3 billion light years, John. That's amazing. And that's the way this week, particular week shapes up. I hope you'll new week. Coming up, don't forget, the autumnal equinox, September 22nd, 8:04 p.m. Eastern Daylight Time. And the beauty of the full harvest moon, John, on the 26th.
1: Thank you so much, and we'll talk again real soon.
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1: Today is Dr. Peter Michalos. And Dr. Peter, what can we do today to make us live a little bit longer?
6: One of the things that people always look at when they're trying to determine our age is they look at the condition of our skin. And our skin is a reflection of what's happening inside our bodies. And we now know that ultraviolet radiation from the sun is cumulative, and it adds up, and it collects. And the people you know who spend a lot of time in the sun, who don't have the protection of, for example, Mediterranean skin or melanin in their skin, they get more damage. And we now know that the cumulative exposure can result in things like melanoma, basal cell, squamous cell, which are skin cancers. And melanoma can be very dangerous because it can spread to different parts of the body, and it can kill you. And squamous cell can also go to regional lymph nodes. And that's why it's so important to protect our skin. And that's why wearing things like sun shirts that have actual SPF rating, which tells you how much it protects you, sun hats wide with a brim, a cap is not enough. Annual body checks, if you have light skin, you have to do it like 2 or 3 times a year. If you don't, at least once a year, have a body check. And look at certain parts of the body that are more susceptible, like I was talking to leading dermatologist Kenneth Mark, who was a Mohs surgeon, and skin cancer, that the top of the ears are a big problem, the nose, the cheeks, the top of the hands, and the thin skin on our shins are common places where people develop cancer. And, like, for example, even the eyelid is a place where people get cancer. And someone sent me a picture today of a lady, and it was a classic on an edge of an eyelid. and you can see rough spots on the edge of the eyelid, and you actually can see a patch of loss of eyelashes, loss of hair, that's also a sign of cancer, because wearing sunglasses sometimes is enough because the sun comes in through the side. And that's why wearing polarized sunglasses that block UVA and UVB. Also, it can cause melanoma in the back of the eye. So that's why having a dilated exam with your ophthalmologist at least once a year to check the back of the eye to make sure you don't have any tumors, because it looks like a little brown mushroom that it can grow in the back of the eye. Though it's not that common, it can happen. Other things we can do to protect our skin are use sunscreens that are mineral-based. Avoid the ones that say nanoparticles or microparticles, because those are like microplastics. Also, avoiding the sun between 12 and 3. The other thing you and I have talked about is the gut-brain axis, but there's a gut-skin axis. If you eat something bad and have an allergic reaction, where does it show up sometimes? You get a skin rash, or it shows up on the skin. So that's why eating good farm-to-table organic food helps the skin. And the foods that help the skin stay and look healthier are wild salmon that's not farm-raised, things like avocados, green tea, extra virgin olive oil, green leafy vegetables, sweet potatoes. Those are all things that strengthen the skin. And also taking, if you're going to do supplements, vitamin C helps collagen repair, and omega-3 fatty acids help collagen repair. And also they found that when they studied the poop of centenarians, people live to be 100, they have good bacteria in their gut. So taking a probiotic that's soil-based that mimics what the centenarians have, that's also been found to be helpful with the skin. And also for the skin protection this summer, avoid polyester shirts, polyester underwear. Why? Because they don't breathe. And under that moisture of the polyester, you get more yeast and skin irritations. And that's why it's better to wear a cotton shirt in the summer, or materials that breathe. And in the winter, wool is good, cashmere is good, and they're readily available and fair priced. And also the other area that people can tell your age from your skin damage is the top of the hands. And that's why every day before you go out, if you put a little sunscreen moisturizer on the top of your hands, you wipe a little on the top of your ears. If you're bald like me, I put on the top of my head, back of my neck, and that helps to decrease the chance of getting exposed to too much UV light, which can be very damaging and result in skin cancer. So the skin is a reflection of our inner cells, and we now know that we have DNA repair mechanisms. And as we age, those mechanisms to fix the cells that were damaged by the UV, it gets more difficult. So that's why we have to stress our immune system less by staying out of the sun, like we said, between noon and 3, wearing a protective hat, protective sunglasses, especially for small children and babies. You have to start young, putting on the mineral-based sunscreen and protecting them from cumulative exposure to light, and wearing hats even on small children. And these are some of the things you can do. And we, and I actually, myself and my co-author Dr. Magdalena, we did a whole chapter on skin protection in our new released book on Amazon called The Death of Aging, because skin is a very important area and an important organ that we must protect.
1: Dr. Peter, we are out of time. Thank you so much for calling in this Sunday morning, and we'll talk again real soon.
6: Thanks for always getting the truth out on the Cats Roundtable, and read The Death of Aging on Amazon.
1: Let's get an update from John Terrett on what's going on in the markets this week.
7: John, good morning. Two stories dominated last week. The Fed rate hike on Wednesday, of course, pitting Kevin Warsh and President Trump together at loggerheads now. It was a 25 basis point hike. The range is 3.75% to 4%. The Dow fell about 1% on the news. So did the S&P 500. Markets rallied strongly, though, on Thursday, but they were down for the week. Warsh says inflation's too high. Trump says the rate should be 1% or lower. We can't go on carrying countries around the world, which we are at the moment. What does it all mean? Well, it means means credit cards, car loans, some mortgages, flexible rate loans, all costing a little bit more. But good news, if you're a pensioner, if you're 60 or 65, your savings rates just went up. So that should help you sleep a little bit easier at night. I noticed, John, on Friday, the Bank of Japan raised interest rates to a 31-year high. Got to go back to 1995 to find them where they are now, at 1.25%. The crypto story of the week, to everyone's surprise and disappointment, the Clarity Act that would have made America the center of the cryptocurrency world failed in the Senate. Almost certainly no time now before the end of the year to bring it back. Next week, the UN General Assembly gets underway. Leaders Week, the high debate week proper. President Trump will address the Assembly at 9:30 on Tuesday morning. And on Wednesday, President Xi of China flies in for a state visit. President Trump is going to Joint Base Andrews to greet him. That's a very high honor for President Xi. There's a state dinner Thursday night. Jensen Huang of NVIDIA, Tim Cook of Apple will be there. There'll be talks with Scott Bessent about trade. And Bloomberg is reporting that the U.S. is going to withhold some of the tariff hikes it had in mind for China out of respect for the visit. All of that then next week. John.
1: Thank you so much, John Terrett. And let's see what happens next week.
7: Thank you, John. See you next Sunday.
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9: I'm Matt Piper. In a social media post moments ago, President Trump now says he has agreed to a request by the military to convert his proposed huge arch near Arlington National Cemetery in Washington into a complex to house and deploy drones and sniper ammunition. The president cited national security concerns for the move without mentioning any specific threats. Aviation experts have raised safety concerns given its proximity to Reagan Washington National Airport, while veterans have sued to block the arch, arguing it would destroy the historic sightline between the Lincoln Memorial and Arlington National Cemetery. The project is part of the president's broader drive to reshape Washington's monumental landscape, including a new White House ballroom, renovation of the Lincoln Memorial reflecting pool, and redevelopment of a golf course in East Potomac Park. Ed Sheeran opened a solo concert last night with comments about Gaza after controversy swirled around his tour as supporting acts withdrew in solidarity with the person who was his opener, Macklemore.
10: What happened in Israel and at the Nova Music Festival on October 7th was horrific and compounded centuries of Jewish pain. What is happening in Gaza is catastrophic and unjustifiable and disproportionate. Our heart has been broken by the scale of devastation and loss of civilians' lives, of children's lives. And the systemic injustice we're seeing unfold in the West Bank cannot be overlooked.
9: Before the show, a small group of pro-Palestinian demonstrators congregated outside the stadium to protest Sheeran.
11: I had always assumed that he was fairly progressive because of his previous ideological stances, and so I was surprised when Macklemore was announced to be canceled, but we were like, well, maybe it wasn't his call. But then it became clear that he had sort of caved to a corporate interest and to what the stadium owners wanted. And so I was immediately turned off. And so I feel fairly betrayed as a former fan.
9: It will be another day at the White House with some media outlets shut out. CNN, MS Now, and Politico are the ones at the start of a media ban, which President Trump says could soon head to other outlets where he does not like coverage.
12: Journalists are on the front lines of defending democracy. They have always been in war zones, but they also at home defend democracy, and it's time for everyone to stand up and defend democracy.
9: He was holding up a sign in D.C. Amy Kristen Sanders is a professor at Penn State.
13: I really hope that news organizations continue to press this president and his administration.
9: Iran will not reopen the Strait of Hormuz until its conditions are met and U.S. commitments are implemented. That word from its parliament speaker this morning. This is the Worldwide News Network.
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15: 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And it's costing us. 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What's going on with those concerts?
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14: 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And this is the Cats Roundtable.

0: Good morning, America. This is the Katz Roundtable. John Katzimatidis here. One great show for you today. We have Joe Gruter, who is the chairman of the GOP, where they are in comparison to the Democrats, to find out what is going on in Iran. Alireza Jafarada, and he's the deputy director of the United States Office of National Council of Resistance in Iran. We have Jose Santamaria on what's going on in Spain with Morocco and other parts of Europe. Lynn Shaw, talk about our kids. Congressman Andy Biggs, who's running for governor of Arizona. Gordon Chang, what's going on in the Far East? And let's start off with Peter Navarro. And he's an author of a new book, Why Fauci Must Rot in Prison. With us today is Peter Navarro. He has a new book, Why Fauci Must Rot in Prison. Peter Navarro, how many people, in your opinion, that died from COVID in the last 5 years that maybe Fauci knew more things about?
1: John, it's my opinion in the book that he's responsible for every death because he's the fruit of the poisonous virus tree. In Why Fauci Must Rot in Prison, I show how Fauci's Frankenstein vision of funding this thing called gain-of-function research in all likelihood led to the creation of the virus by the Chinese communists at the Wuhan lab, including military personnel, who either let that thing leak accidentally or possibly even released it as an attack on the Trump administration. I show that in the book. Now, that was effectively conscripted. I went from being top trade advisor to the quartermaster of the whole pandemic. I was the guy who was getting you the masks, gloves, the Tyvek suits, the swabs and everything. I remember police commissioner of New York himself getting in touch with me at my office, the one I'm sitting in right now, asking me for the Tyvek suits for his officers because they were going in and recovering corpses died from the virus and they didn't want to get infected. My point is that I fought Fauci throughout the administration on every single issue. I was right. He was wrong. On the travel ban, I fought him on. That's when I first met him. I fought him on mask lockdowns. I was saying early on in the lockdowns that that was going to cause more damage than lives it would save. And this whole universal vaccine forced jab stuff, I fought him on that as well. So I'm the prosecutor in Why Fauci Must Rot in Prison. You, the reader, are going to be the jury, and you get to render the verdict. And by the way, at the end of the book, I show how states around the country can prosecute this guy without worrying about a federal pardon and put him in jail, because the answer to your question is about 15 million people died from the pandemic, and the blood of every single one of those people, in my opinion, is on his hands.
0: I feel that my opinion is that Fauci knew what the Chinese were up to. And the Chinese, if you remember correctly, that they stopped flights within China, but they kept flights going internationally.
1: There's a great scene in Why Fauci Must Rot in Prison. The first time I meet Fauci, see, he has a diary, but I've got one too. And it's a tale of two diaries. So I go into the Situation Room in January 28, 2020, dawn of the pandemic. President Trump has dispatched me to argue on behalf of the China travel ban. And I get in that room, and there's this guy sitting across from me. I never met him before. I didn't know he walked on water. And immediately I get in an argument with him. And he's saying travel bans don't work. And I'm saying, what the hell are you talking about? It's like we got 20,000 Chinese coming in every day on aircraft and Wuhan is on fire. The crematoria, you got brown clouds coming up. People are dying. And Fauci, like, he He's like, no, travel bans don't work. Well, I beat him on that one, okay? We got the travel ban. And the diary that's been released, Bobby Kennedy ran it down on a government server. Rand Paul released it. I read every word. What Fauci's saying often in his diary is at odds with his public behavior. I mean, he knew damn well that the vaccine might pose risks to women in the first trimester of the pregnancy. Did he tell them? No, he told them, take the jab, it won't hurt you. I mean, that there's so many criminal acts he was involved in this book. And of course, the cover-up, like January, the pandemic, he convenes like a dozen of the best scientists in the world. And they 10 out of 10, 12 of them say, that thing came from the lab, the Wuhan lab, okay? In his diary, he writes that down. And then over the ensuing weeks, he engineers a cover-up where he recruits some of those same scientists, Johnny, who he gives grants to, by the way, to say just the opposite in a prestigious magazine. And then he gets up on the stage at the White House and holds that paper up in his hand and see, it didn't come from the lab, without divulging that he knew the people and that he himself had prompted the paper.
0: He gave these scientists grants that gave them the pat on the back publicly because they got paid for.
1: The guys that wrote that, it was called the proximal origin paper. You know, they had said earlier that this thing came from the lab. Looks got the signature is man-made, right? Full stop, right? But this paper pops up in this very prestigious journal. And at the same time, this other guy, Peter Daszak, of this thing called the Eco Health Alliance, signs a letter with some other scientists that goes in the Lancet, another prestigious journal, that says this thing's from nature. And it was Daszak who got money from Fauci and gave it to the Chinese to do this Frankenstein research. And let me explain once more why he's Dr. Frankenstein. He has this idea, Johnny, that if you grab a harmless bat virus, one that can't jump to humans and kill you, and you use gain-of-function research to give it the added function of being able to jump to humans and kill you, why would he do that? Well, he thought, well, if we do that, then we can begin to develop better vaccines in case that actually happens in reality. I mean, you can't make that up. And of course, what he didn't take into account is that this thing might leak or be released by the military people inside the Wuhan lab making bioweapons. People either forget or never knew that Wuhan lab was a dual-use lab, John. It was civilian research with the infamous Bat Lady, but they had a whole wing of that lab, and they still do, doing bioweapons. And one of his diary entries, John, he starts off with, how many people have died so far? And then invariably, the next thing is going to be something about what Hollywood star called to kiss his butt or what award he won. And do you know how much money he made from prizes, Johnny? He had his staff at his agency for prize money to applaud his behavior. It was like the ego maniac, money-grubbing murderer, in my opinion. Why Fauci must rot in prison. It's in Amazon. And, just by the way, this week I was honored. The Epoch Times had a full front-page spread in the opinion section on this. I'm just hoping folks will buy this because here's the theory, Johnny. If everybody in America buys and reads this book and understands Fauci, they will press their attorneys general in their states to prosecute this guy. And I show how to do that in the last couple of chapters of the book. Florida is already moving. Kansas, Missouri, there's states that have real grievances. It'd be nice if New York did it, but it won't. But all those people who died in the nursing homes, there's ways to go after Fauci there. But why Fauci must rot in prison.
0: Is it available in audio, too?
1: Not yet. It will be. Amazon Now in print, Kindle, come October 23rd. We're going to have the audio out, and I'll be sure and let you know. I'm an audio guy myself. I mostly listen. Yeah.
0: Thank you for getting the truth out to the American people, and I believe that's your personal mission, too.
1: Amen, Johnny.
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0: With us this morning is Congressman Andy Biggs, and he could be the next governor of Arizona. Well, Congressman Biggs, what the heck is going on in Arizona? Have they found any more bodies lately?
3: No, they haven't found any bodies. They've never found Ms. Guthrie, and they're looking. They think they might have found a body, but we don't know who it is yet. And then what's going on here out here is just we got some rain yesterday, they tell me, and up in the mountains, that's really critical for us. But Arizona has a governor that's kind of taking us in the wrong direction, and people are, I think, are fed up with it. So that's what's going on.
0: So is Arizona, the people who live in Arizona, there's two important things, that you cut out the voter fraud. Do you believe that most of the voter fraud has been cut out?
3: Yeah. There's been a significant dent in it in various counties. So the biggest county is Maricopa County, 5.5 million people in it. That's the one that has always been a big problem. The new elections officer came in and basically cleaned up the voter rolls. And when he cleaned up the voter rolls, he took hundreds of thousands of, you know, illegal dead people, you know, whose names shouldn't be on there, which helped. So our primary election, John, you're not going to believe it. We actually knew a primary evening the results of the primary election. That's just like the first time that I can remember in a long time that it hasn't taken 2 or 3 weeks. And then, so they've done a pretty good job there. We have some counties that still are not so hot.
0: Is anybody doing anything about it?
3: The state is, but we're kind of stuck. You've got a Democrat Secretary of State, so he runs the elections. You've got a Democrat Attorney General who's supposed to enforce the law. And you got a Democrat governor who's vetoed more than 70 election integrity bills, John. More than 70 election integrity bills. And so it's an uphill battle. But don't forget, Trump won here big. All the Republicans, except for one, won statewide last time. We had a really good election last time for Republicans. And that's because Republicans turned out to vote. If we turn out to vote, we're going to win.
0: Now, I understand, you know, elections are mostly for states to regulate. Do you have a strong U.S. attorney in Arizona that is overseeing it, maybe, or at least overseeing it?
3: Well, the Department of Justice they sent monitors out here for the primary election, and they're sending more monitors out for the general election. So DOJ is involved, and the U.S. Attorney for Arizona is involved. And they were looking over it. And then we've got a bunch of watchdog groups locally and nationally that'll be there watching with attorneys, et cetera, to make sure things go smoother and cleaner than they did 4 years ago.
0: The people that were voting Democratic, what is their big beef with the Republicans?
3: If you're left wing right now, you think the state's going in the right direction. So you got a lot of environmentalists, for instance. So we got a governor who's basically shut down building of homes in a lot of places. She's attacked our water supply. And so they wanted, what they would like to do is they'd like to shrink Arizona a bit. So that's what they're trying to do. And so they're content with that. And then we've got a lot of, wealthy people that are here and they're doing all right. So they live with that. The other thing is, a lot of complaints, they think that Trump is too gregarious or this is probably not the word they would use, but they think he's, the Democrats here like the Democrats everywhere else. I mean, and then there's a level of corruption in the Democrats. I mean, our governor is still under criminal investigation. The Democrat Attorney General said, she did some things wrong and bad, you know, but we're not going to prosecute, that type of thing. And so you've got this kind of culture in some pockets of corruption here in Arizona.
0: Anything else you want to tell the American people?
3: As we come closer to this election, John, we're going to turn this around very quickly. We've got a great Attorney General candidate, great Secretary of State candidate. Then the Republicans are working hard And it boils down to this. If we get our turnout, we win. And when we win, it's a short time, John, before we turn it around. And I'm talking it's from January when we get sworn in, about 6 to 8 weeks. And you'll see a whole new Arizona, freer Arizona, more economically prosperous Arizona. And you'll have people like me as governor actually going and making sure that we have the water we're supposed to be getting that is being withheld from us. So there's a lot of, I'm really optimistic. That's the bottom line. I'm really optimistic where Arizona is going.
0: Representative Biggs, thank you for calling in today, and we'll catch up with you again real soon.
3: John, thanks so much. I appreciate you talking to me. Thank you.
0: Take care. Thank you for listening to the Cats Roundtable. We'll be right back right after this break.
2: 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President Trump shares these values as well.
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0: Welcome back to the Cats Roundtable. With us today is Alireza Jafarzadeh. Alireza, did I say it right?
9: Perfect. It's Alireza Jafarzadeh. This is the best pronunciation I've gotten the whole day.
0: All right. Thank you so much. And you're Deputy Director of the United States Office of the National Council of Resistance of Iran. And you're also an author. You've written The Iranian Threat. So would you bring all Americans up to date?
9: Absolutely. And of course, the New Yorkers are used to this time of the year seeing the UN General Assembly leaders from, various countries around the world are coming to New York. This year is going to be the 81st year that the General Assembly is meeting. Now, there's going to be the leader of the Iran regime, the president of the regime, coming to town to speak. That's why there's going to be a huge rally by thousands of Iranian Americans from all over the United States coming right in front of the UN, the Doc Hammarskjöld Plaza, saying that this is the president of the regime, not the people of Iran, that Iran does have an alternative led by a woman, Mrs. Maryam Rajavi, that wanted to see a free Iran, a democratic Iran, a republic form of government based on separation of religion and state, gender equality, freedom of religion, freedom of political parties, and a non-nuclear republic Iran, a country that would in the future support peace in the Middle East, would abandon terrorism and would abandon threatening others, including abandoning the killing of their own people. So it's a huge thing that is happening this coming week in New York. But I think, as you said, the American public should know that whenever they hear Iran, it shouldn't come to their mind that Iran is represented by the Ayatollahs. Instead, they should start thinking about the people, those who are fighting for change, and they want to bring about freedom and democracy in Iran.
0: The speculation is, and what we've talked about, is that Russia, China, Iran, North Korea are all spiking oil, and which causes temporary inflation, which causes the interest rates to go up, just to create a problem for the elections on November 3rd. What is your opinion?
9: Well, certainly, I'm sure that, you know, everybody has their own agenda in the region, political agenda here in the United States and other places. But I think if we look at things in the big picture, this is not a problem that the world is facing just, you know, this year or, you know, regarding an election cycle. The mullahs have been in power since 1979. And there must be a solution to it, because the threat of the Iran regime really affects the whole region, the whole world. We're not just talking about the nuclear weapons program. We're talking about their missile program is threatening everybody, their terrorism. The way they're using terrorism as a tool to give them leverage to raise the prices of oil and food and everything around the world clearly shows that the regime ruling Iran is not just the enemy of the people of Iran, where people are being killed by this regime, but they're threatening everybody else. And that's why I think it's so important that people would look at the problem with an eye to look for a solution. We can't just repeat about the threat of the regime. Instead, we should be thinking, okay, what's the solution? And I think after over a year of war and all the tensions and everything happening there, it becomes very clear that, first of all, this regime has never been so weak as you know they are now, that the Iranian society is really explosive, because we have had several rounds of major uprisings in Iran since 2018 in all 31 provinces. And also the fact that the regime doesn't want peace. You know, President Trump offered peace. The regime has rejected it, because the consequences of peace for the regime is greater than the consequences of war. So what do? You look at the people of Iran who want to end the rule of the clerics. That's where the Iranian opposition comes into picture as a solution. As sometimes, you know, we don't ask for money or arms or boots on the ground, none of those things. What we're saying is that they recognize the right of the people of Iran who want to end the rule of dictatorship in Iran, and just, you know, recognize the right to fight the IRGC and the fact that there is an alternative there. This is where I would focus if I were any, you know, if I were a politician, Democrat or Republican, wherever in the United States, you know, think about the future of this country, the future of the region and all of that. And this way you can think about the solution. Interestingly, the organized opposition is led by a woman, Mrs. Maryam Rajavi. She's very capable, a woman who introduced a platform for the future of Iran. She has announced the NCRI, which is the parliament in exile that she heads, provisional government for transition from theocracy to democracy. She has promised and committed to free elections within 6 months after the fall of the Ayatollahs. So you wouldn't be replacing one dictatorship with another. Instead, you would have two elections. That's where the representative government by the people would be really a government that would enhance not just the lives of Iranian people, but enhance peace and security around the world.
0: All kinds of rumors around that the Kurds are being armed by the CIA, or that the people of Iran are being armed, or what do you hear what is going on in the streets of Iran?
9: That's a great point you raised, because obviously, John, you know, the Ayatollahs have all kinds of interest to, you know, spread rumors so that people would be afraid to touch anything. And then the end result would be, let's just deal with the Ayatollahs who are already in power. Let's just not rock the boat. The reality is that Iran is in an explosive situation. You know, we have 90 plus million population of Iran. Vast majority of them are young, below the age of 30. They are adamantly opposed to the Ayatollahs. The regime's officials concede that the regime doesn't have the support of more than 4% of the population. And those 4% are the ones who are actually benefiting from the resources and the rule of the Ayatollahs. And that society, no matter what the regime does, it doesn't alter the reality that the people don't want this regime. You know, the regime started executing political prisoners since March of this year in the middle of the war. And most of those prisoners belonging to the main Iranian opposition movement, the MEK, which is the same movement that exposed the nuclear sites of Iran that is now fighting the regime as acting as engine for change in Iran. No matter what the regime does, the people remain committed to change. There are all kinds of protests going on across the country. So everything is driven by the people inside Iran. And those things that, oh, you know, this country or that country are arming people, are doing this and that, is nonsense. Because, you know, arms are there. The people have access if they want them. You know, they can confront the Revolutionary Guards as they have been doing. They've been trying to, the people have been trying to disarm the Revolutionary Guards, confront them, fight them during the protests. There is a very organized indigenous force fighting the regime for over four decades.
0: So the rumors that we hear is that the Iranian Guard killed 50,000 Iranians that were protesting. Well, how many did the protesters kill in Iranian Guards, in your opinion?
9: Well, you know, when it comes to upheavals and changing the system, there is always a breaking point. You know, the regime, of course, they're in charge because they have the military, they have the money, the resources, they control everything. But at some point, the whole thing is like breaking a dam. That's what the regime is so worried about. And of course, the regime has killed so many, I don't know the numbers, but definitely thousands upon thousands of people were killed. But the regime is creating a lot of more enemies, a lot of more commitment among the young people who have nothing else to lose. You cannot kill the whole nation, the whole country of 91 million people. And that's why the regime is so paranoid and afraid of its own population. Why would you go and you know, execute political prisoners who have done nothing but having views and opinions that wants change in Iran? You go and kill them. This is a sign of vulnerability. This is the sign of weakness. And this is the sign that the society is receptive to these all these new ideas. Remember, change has come, you know, all over the world. You have had great empires from the Soviet Union and others. The whole thing collapsed when people revolted. People said, this is enough. And that's what has happened since a long time ago. Unfortunately, the world hasn't been in par with the realities on the ground, and they keep, like, you know, giving legitimacy to the regime. You made just some examples you mentioned earlier, and trying to, you know, work with the regime, give them money and resources. These are all counterproductive, not just for the people of Iran, but for the rest of the world. But I can tell you this, you know, none of those efforts to appease the regime are going to last very long. When a nation decides to change its future, it will happen. It's just a matter of time.
0: It looks like the rest of the evil axis, or whatever we want to call it today, is helping Iran create the problems in the Strait of Hormuz, causing the price of oil to go up.
9: Oh, definitely. I'm sure there are players there who are collaborating with the regime. But I think we can play a big role in just, you know, shifting that momentum, showing the world that this regime doing all of these things out of weakness and vulnerability. Remember, the supreme leader of this regime is gone. They have not been able to replace him. And, you know, the son is, you know, is nowhere to be found. No one has seen him. No one has even heard his word or have seen his handwriting. And you have the only thing you hear from Iran coming is the discontent population that is very young. It's all over the country. You have these resistance units. These are mostly young people that are organized by the main Iranian opposition, the MEK, in all 31 provinces. Now, things could be, you know, start very small. It's always like that. You start small and you build momentum, and the underdog eventually wins. That has been the case for all the major political changes throughout the history. And now it's the momentum that has significantly shifted. And that's what I want to tell the American public. Look for the people of Iran. Look for the organized opposition. Look for women who are leading this movement, because this regime is so misogynist. On the other side, it's not a coincidence that the main organized opposition is led by women. Just earlier this month, the MEK, which is the main organization fighting the regime, elected its new secretary general. It's a female leader. she's the 10th successive Secretary General of the movement since 1989. And this regime that doesn't consider women even second-class citizens are going to be swept out of power, led by women.
0: Well, thank you for calling in. And Alireza Jafarzadeh, thank you so much. And let's catch up again real soon.
9: Thank you so much, John.
0: Thank you for listening to the Cats Roundtable. We'll be right back right after this break.
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0: 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What's going on in the Far East? Well, there's nobody better than Gordon G. Chang. Gordon Chang, everybody else is talking about Iran. Everybody else is talking about the problems in Russia. Your department, the Far East, what the heck is going on?
13: Well, the Far East is coming to the United States on Thursday, the 24th, when Xi Jinping will be in Washington for a summit with President Trump. He arrives on the preceding Wednesday. President Trump is reportedly going to meet him on the tarmac at Andrews Air Force Base. This is significant because Xi Jinping did not meet President Trump on the tarmac in Beijing. And this is going to be a signal, at least many in the world will interpret it, that the United States is acknowledging its inferior position to China, because the president feels that he has to honor the Chinese leader at the tarmac.
0: Gordon, my opinion, he's showing respect, and he wants to bring the world closer together without bringing it closer together to war. But this is your interview. You tell us the way you think it is.
13: Well, I think that it's right. President Trump is trying to show respect to the Chinese leader to try to accommodate him. And President Trump has been generous, not only to Xi Jinping, but also to Vladimir Putin, giving them off-ramps. That's important. But we also got to remember the way the world interprets it, because the way the world interprets it is not necessarily the way that President Trump views it. And he's got to understand that we need our friends and our partners around the world. We need to think in their minds that we're strong. And this is not a signal that will do that. Now, ultimately, the result of the summit is going to be critical in determining how the world views it. And that's, we always have to keep that in the back of our mind. One other thing, and that is many people have viewed this as President Trump adopting that wisdom from the Godfather, that you keep your friends close, but you keep your enemies closer. That could also be figuring into the way President Trump views this.
0: And North Korea, he seems to be, they have a relationship with North Korea. They have a relationship with Putin, and he has a relationship with Xi. Right now, all of them are against him, trying to support Iran and trying to support that part of the world, bringing down, maybe getting Democrats elected in the next election, in order to change the power struggle, the power in America. What do you think?
13: Yes, well, certainly

0: struggle the power in America. What do you think?
1: Yes, well, certainly the CRINKs, as they're called, China, Russia, Iran, North Korea, they're getting very close. They're tightening their bonds. And clearly, we're having problems in Iran, not because we don't have the power to prevail. We certainly do. But President Trump has prioritized relationships with Beijing over prevailing in Iran. And that means we're at least a stalemate. And on some days, it appears that Iran is getting the best of us. So this is a question that President Trump's going to have to face. What's more important, the relationship with China or winning in Iran?
0: I think China has some common sense. I think Putin has some common sense. And I think the North Korean has some common sense. But the people in Iran running the country have no common sense.
1: Oh, absolutely. 100% agree with that. I believe that the president should be prioritizing Iran. Because if we defang Iran, it means China and Russia and North Korea are increasingly isolated. Remember, President Trump, in that stunning move on January 3, took out Venezuela. That relationship with China was broken. Venezuela now has a strong relationship with the United States. We see President Trump very effective diplomacy in Panama, kicking the Chinese out of the canal zone. And, of course, Cuba, which we are now pressuring another Chinese friend. So, you know, President Trump, in his national security strategy last December, put the Western Hemisphere number one. President Trump's been very effective in doing that. Right now, though, the world doesn't focus on the Western Hemisphere. It focuses on Iran.
0: Gordon Chang, anything else you want to tell the American people?
1: Yeah, the interesting thing is that Xi Jinping is not in good health. At the opening ceremony of the BRICS in New Delhi, he obviously had a health incident. Prime Minister Narendra Modi was speaking at the moment, actually interrupted himself to inquire about Xi Jinping's situation. We don't know if the rumors are true or not. People are talking about stroke. I don't think that's the case. But when people circulate those rumors, it means they're trying to destabilize the leader. Also, there are incredible rumors about what the military is doing inside of China right now. Again, I don't think those rumors are true, but nonetheless, it does show the regime is in a state of turmoil.
0: Gordon G. Chang, Twitter, at Gordon G. Chang, thank you so much for everything you do, and let's talk again real soon.
1: God bless, John.
2: The Cats Roundtable.
0: With us today is Jose Santa Maria. Well, Jose Santa Maria, what is going on in Europe? Fill in the American people.
3: So first of all, the European Parliament has condemned the massive regular crossings into Ceuta, the city of Ceuta, which is a Spanish city, against the vote of the Socialist Party in Spain and the Prime Minister, which did not want to condemn the invasion. That's a big development because now you have European governments very upset with the Spanish government because they did not handle this invasion properly.
0: Tell us about it. Is the invasion continuing or what is it going on?
3: There's been about 10,000 people that have stayed in the city of Ceuta. The concern right now is that social networks have called for another invasion on the 23rd of September. So the government obviously is very concerned that there's another planned invasion in those cities in the northern part of Africa.
0: Are they there in Spain to stay, or are they being forced out?
3: Well, remember, the Spanish socialist government has the support of minorities, mostly radical left minorities, like in Catalonia and the Basque Country. And he's also played the card of trying to secure the election results next year by having massive amounts of immigrants move into Spain and vote for him. That's the number is about 2 million nationalizations that are going really fast. So I think this is clearly a plan to have more migrants coming to the country and vote for him. Without those votes, he will not win the elections because right now he's lost the support of a lot of party members

0: including his own party. And a lot of the politicians that used to be with him are no longer with him.
1: That sounds similar to what happened during President Biden's administration with all the migrants coming in.
0: You are 100% right. And remember, the Spanish Socialist Party has taken advantage of Venezuelan money. The previous prime minister is indicted for a number of crimes, including the trading of oil from Venezuela, gold from Venezuela. And the Spanish Socialist Party has funded the International Socialists. They also fund the Global Progress Foundation, which is here in the U.S., and they plan to come next week to United Nations. Mamdani is going to be there with them, and I think that what you see in Spain, it's basically what has happened with the Biden administration, exactly in the same way.
1: All these repercussions that the Europeans are realizing, they have been invaded. We know what the U.K. did. They pushed a button on Brexit because they wanted to stop the invasion. What is Germany doing? What is France doing? What is Italy doing?
0: So there's substantial amount of migrants in Europe. They come from different regions. Some are from Africa. Some are from Eastern Europe. A lot of Chinese as well. I think that what you're seeing basically is a turn to the right. You saw in Germany the election results recently, where the right has taken a lot of votes from the left. People at the street level are very concerned with security. Security is a real issue. To give you an idea, you look at the statistics. About 50% of police arrests currently in most European countries are illegal migrants. And that is growing rapidly. It doesn't mean that half of them commit crimes, but it does mean that half of the arrests are migrants. That's a big concern. Now, what has changed mostly, John, is the fact that when Maduro was extracted from Venezuela, the amount of data to find about the crimes committed by some of these people has exploded. Alex Saab recently, Maduro's money man, had pled guilty in the U.S. for money laundering. The connections into the Socialist Party in Spain, particularly the previous prime minister, Zapatero, are very, very direct. So there's a lot that's going to be disclosed in the coming weeks because the amount of data collected is massive about these networks and these crimes.
1: Well, I look forward to see what the Germans are going to do to protect, to keep Germany, Germany, and what the French are going to do to keep France, France. And I've already warned the Greeks they better keep Greece, Greek. And I look forward to seeing what happens. What else would you like to tell the American people?
0: I am looking as well at the fact that China is involved in the Spanish economy significantly. China actually runs a lot of the telecom networks in Spain, the 5G, and that's something that is a concern. Chinese construction company recently opened a branch in the city of Barcelona. I think, as you know, Huawei is way too present, and I think Europeans are realizing that this is a major security threat. So there's a number of things that Europeans need to correct immediately. What I would say is, we know about this because of the work done by President Trump and by Marco Rubio when they actually allowed for a number of laws to take place and fight cybersecurity. Otherwise, we wouldn't know. We would be completely blind about what's going on with these networks.
1: Jose Santa Maria, thank you for an update on Europe, and let's catch up again real soon.
0: My pleasure, John.
1: Thank you for listening to the Cats Roundtable. We'll be right back right after this break.
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1: Welcome back to the Cats Roundtable. With us today is the chairman of the GOP, Joe Gruder. We got only 6-7 weeks left to the election in November 3rd. If Americans want to keep America, America, what should they be doing today?
8: Working every single day to help elect like-minded, common-sense, reasonable candidates that believe that the American dream is alive and well, and that's something that's worthy of protecting. Right now, we have Republicans all across the country, not only in New York, that are trying to fight for freedom and trying to fight for America in its common sense and mainstream versus these radical leftists that are all over the place. And we're in the battle now for the soul of the country and of the world. If America goes, the whole world is going. We have to save, you know, what makes our country so great. And I'm so thankful that we have a president that cares and has empathy for the people and the American worker. Like I said on Thursday, this president has gone to bat for the American worker since day one, and he's trying to make our lives better, and he's trying to even out the scales. And it's not easy when you have these leftist radicals who are trying to change our country, and they're trying to take over. And so what people could do is go to GOP.com. Give us your time or treasure. Go volunteer in a campaign. Join the movement. Help play your part and do your role in helping save the country and what we love. We can't let these guys win. We have no option. We have to win. That's why we're working around the clock to try to make sure that we have everything in place to make sure our guys and gals are successful across the country.
1: And I tell my friends in the Democratic Party that you can't allow the socialists to take over the Democratic Party.
8: Yeah, it's not just socialism, though. It's extreme radical leftist policies. They believe in a communism utopia that everything, you know, it's great until you run out of other people's money. We can and we have to do better. Hopefully the messaging from the convention resonated with the American people, that this president has been working on behalf of the American people in trying to help ease the burden of everyday life. But we can't go backwards. We can't go back to the disastrous 4 years we had under Joe Biden with the 9% inflation, with the $5 gas prices. This president understands what people are going through. He's working it hard every day to make things more affordable. But he's also at the same time trying to drive real wages up by bringing all these investments into America. He's done an incredible job, but we have to be there, and we have to send like-minded, common-sense, reasonable people to Congress this November 3rd if we're going to be able to continue this effort.
1: Let's put America together. I think that's the key item to say.
8: Yeah, listen, we're in the fight for our lives. I mean, you don't have to believe me. Believe what they say, what they want to do to America. They want open borders. They want to welcome Matt on the southern border. They want full amnesty. They want to defund the police. You know, this DSA crowd, the Democrat Socialist group, that where they've elected over 40 federal candidates, which are taking over the party, which makes sense because they have Bernie Sanders and AOC and Mondami leading the party. When you have leaders like that, you're going to see real change. And the change they want to see is bad for America. It's bad for the American dream. It's we want borders. We want a strong defense. We want safety in our communities. We want to make sure that the American dream and the capitalist system is still available. Like I always said, the communism utopia that they talk about doesn't exist. And yeah, all it will lead to
1: is... They're trying
8: is,
1: to change our way of life.
8: Yes, that's it. They don't want things like July 4th and Thanksgiving. I mean, they don't want you to... I mean, they don't want you to eat any meat. I mean, it's the craziest stuff that come out of their campaigns and their candidates. But it's only the tip of the iceberg. We have to preserve the way of life that we love here in America. We have to continue to go out the bat for the American worker, which they're not. And so we need everybody to come together. So please go out and help the cause. Give us your time or treasure. Go to GOP.com. Get involved with your local candidates or your county parties. And let's go out there and work to save the world. We could do it. I think in Butler, Pennsylvania, the president was saved. And I think he was saved for a reason. I think he was saved so he can come back and go to work and do what others are unwilling to do.
1: Mr. Chairman, I think
8: go to bat for the American worker.
1: You know, people might not agree with him. People might not agree with him on everything, but you know what I tell all Americans? He loves America, and he wants to save America. He wants to save our way of life, and the Democratic Socialists have lost their mind, and they're trying to take all the rest of the common sense Democrats losing their mind. And the only way you could save America is by voting Republican this year.
8: 100% correct. We have to do it. Join our efforts. Let's go out there and work for the average everyday American. We could do that together, but we need everybody's help.
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1: Lynn'sWarriors.org, brought to us by Lynn Shaw. What's happening this week in that we're going to protect our children this week?
9: Good morning, John. I want to talk about something that is local, but why it matters nationally. John, have you heard of the Market of Sweethearts on Roosevelt Avenue? Have you heard of this?
1: No.
9: Every parent, every business owner, every elected official, every New Yorker, and every American who believes children deserve to grow up in a safe community should listen to this. Roosevelt Avenue, the main strip, okay, in Queens, is referred to as the Market of Sweethearts. Now, look, that is referring to prostitution. So we're confronting a system that is allowing right now in New York City, New York State, this prostitution 24 hours a day. Prostitution equals human trafficking. So we've got illegal brothels lining Roosevelt Avenue. We have other quality of life types of problems going on. And families live in this neighborhood all along Roosevelt Avenue. They got to walk kids to school, to church. People run businesses. Senior citizens are trying to go about their daily lives and confronted. I can't tell you the phone calls and emails I get from people living in the whole Roosevelt Avenue strip, and it's long, about what's going on. Let's be fair. It didn't just start under Mayor Mamdani, okay? This goes back to Bill de Blasio. And under Eric Adams, we cleaned it up, and we had things in the New York Post, and clean it up. You know, John, it means they moved to another neighborhood. But it was cleaned up, and people were happy that their kids didn't have to see it, because parents are having to explain to their children what's going on, you know, when these women in these shorts and things like that, and they don't want to explain to four-year-olds what's happening. But here's the thing. Our current mayor, Mamdani, he believes in decriminalizing prostitution offenses, and he's been a major part around this political debate surrounding Roosevelt Avenue. They're not doing anything. All of this prostitution has increased. We know where there's prostitution, even though you may not see it. Children are involved behind the scenes. And under Adams, we'll give him credit. He launched something called Operation Restore Roosevelt. And again, he was addressing everything. We were making some inroads. And now it's worse than ever. It's being reported. So why this is important in New York? Because New York is considered a leader state in the nation. And if it's happening like this and nobody's looking at it, John, it's going to come to your neighborhood. Rest assured. And families shouldn't have to navigate this adult, you know, sexual activity with their kids as part of their ordinary daily routine. Why, a mother reported to me the other day, she's trying to go to the supermarket, and she had her two kids with her, and the son was asking, like, what's going on here? And he didn't understand. She was forced into explaining things she didn't want to even have to explain. So, look, our kids deserve safety. Our families deserve safety. Look, the question isn't whether someone has the right to exist. The question is whether a city, a state, a local area, a rural area, whatever it is, they're allowing, John, all this commercial sexual activity to become normalized. How about local businesses affecting? People don't want to go to them when all of this is happening on the sidewalks in front. The other thing is, we have to go after the sex buyers. We have to go after, you know, the pimps and traffickers, and not just the prostituted people. We don't even call them prostitutes, because we know up to 97% are forced into this, which is a definition coercion of human trafficking. This is an important, you know, discussion to really have. So our city is not doing a very good job right now. Our mayor is failing at all this. What does this mean for our communities? And parents should speak up in their communities. Business owners need to speak up. Neighborhood associations, look, our churches have to speak up. We have to come together, because Roosevelt Avenue, the the main strip, this belongs to the community, and it belongs to the family. So I'm telling everybody, use your voice, speak up, and support victims, and ask to enforce the law and respect our families, and we can demand better from City Hall.
1: Lynn Shaw, you're 100% right, but that is going to be a tough one because they close them up on one block, they open up on the next block, and I wish there was a better solution.
9: Well, we got to fight for it, and we got to keep using our voices. We've elected these officials. We elected our mayor. Look, law enforcement, we need to give them the resources to fight all this. That's the number one complaint. And we got to keep chipping away at it because it is so bad right now, John, that people do not want to leave their homes. And then they're ordering in groceries, not going to local businesses. Businesses are failing. Where are we going to be in 2 years with all of this? It is horrendous, and people are scared. So speak up. LynnsWarriors.org will help you, tell you who to write to, who to call. We got to keep fighting it. We can never say it's impossible. We got to keep going at it and use everything in our power. These are our families, our communities. They belong to us, not to the criminals.
1: Thank you so much for coming on, and God bless you, and thank you so much.
9: Thank you, John.
1: Thank you for listening to the Cats Roundtable every Sunday morning. 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
3: I'm Matt Piper. Ed Sheeran's concert went off as planned last night in Philadelphia, but not without some drama on the outside. Pro-Palestinian protesters outside Lincoln Financial Field after rapper Macklemore was removed from the tour lineup following his onstage Free Palestine remarks. Sheeran said he was unable to keep Macklemore on the tour after stadium owners refused to let him appear.
11: I love Ed Sheeran. He's an amazing human being, and he's a great humanitarian. And we, my group and I, love him and support him.
3: Those who were actually attending the show said they would not have missed it.
12: I feel like a concert should be for people enjoying the music. Music should bring people together. Ed Sheeran is a great performer. He has gotten me through the roughest days and the best days of my life, and I don't think politics belong at any music venue.
3: Ukraine launched what Moscow's mayor called the biggest ever drone attack on the Russian capital in what he said was an unsuccessful attempt to disrupt the final day of a parliamentary election that President Putin has cast as a test of support for Russia's war in Ukraine. Two people were killed in the surrounding Moscow region in the capital's oil refinery, which was hit. French President Emmanuel Macron and Canadian Prime Minister Mark Carney are meeting today to deepen economic and security ties. The meeting comes days after Carney embraced the prospect of Canada becoming the EU's first associate member, saying closer ties with the continent would ensure no country could control Canada's markets or undermine its sovereignty. This is an important moment, Macron said. President Trump's tariffs, demands for economic concessions, and repeated talk of making Canada the 51st state have pushed Ottawa to reduce its dependence on its neighbor and pursue deeper economic security and political relationships with Europe. The U.S., Denmark, and Greenland said Friday they had entered into an agreement for the U.S. to develop a significant military presence on Greenland. Then yesterday, both countries said any agreement with the U.S. would not compromise Greenland's sovereignty. This man from Denmark has lived in Greenland for the last 2 years.
13: Haven't it been like that since the 50s, that they more or less could build all the bases they want? So I was a little confused when Trump, he said in the beginning that we will go and take over Greenland and say what. You had an agreement already. Why not just put more troops here? That's a little weird. But if you ask me personally, then why not remove all your troops? Because when you look around here, there's no war going on.
3: Key details of the agreement have not been made public, including the decree of U.S. military presence in the self-governed Danish territory and whether any formal power over foreign policy and resources would be ceded, that is, to Washington. This is the Worldwide News Network.
14: 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The insurance company had offered them $11,000. 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
19: No, it's not Sean Spicer. It's two other people who actually know a lot as well. I'm Michael Cohen, sitting in for Sean Spicer, who's out today, along with the owner here of WABC, the one, the only, John Katsimatidis.
1: Well, it's good to be with you on Sunday morning. We just finished our 8 o'clock show and then our 9 o'clock show. And it was a great show. And Sean Spicer, by the way, will be in back next week. And he had a little bit of a little medical procedure, but it was like nothing. And
19: John Katsimatidis, the hardest working man in radio.
1: Well, you know, in the 9 o'clock hour, we had Iranian person in New York that leads the resistance, and he was very, very interesting. We had in the 8 o'clock hour, we had Ito, I forget his last name again, the former ambassador to Israel, that was on a scale of 1 to 10, was a 12.
19: Well, then we're going to need to bring him back on, especially for the Cats Roundtable.
1: Well, absolutely. And he's one smart guy. We had a lot of smart people on the 8 o'clock hour, 9 o'clock hour, and now it's us.
19: Well, that's the thing. Here on 77 WABC, that's what you're going to get. You're going to get smart commentary. You may not like everything that we say, especially me. You're going to love what John says. But me, there's a lot that you're not going to like. But one thing I want people to understand, what you get here, it's truth. And you get facts. There's no, you know, hypotheticals, innuendo, or nonsense. It's pure facts. And since we're talking about pure facts, I think that's a great segue into AI. This whole topic of artificial intelligence. And I'm 100% behind the president on this one. There needs to be better regulation. I don't know whether we should stop AI, though, after the conversation John and I are going to have with you. I'm not sure that you'll feel the exact same way.
1: I have a Cat's Corner coming up. It's only a 1 minute. Let's play it, and then we can talk about it.
19: All right.
1: Hold on. Let me see if I can get it here.
19: Well, can we hear it?
1: Hold on.
19: All right. In the meantime, while John's finding that clip, I do really want to turn around and take you back to...
20: Now it's time for the Cat's Corner. This is John Katsimatidis. Is AI changing everything? Well, there are many, many opinions. In my opinion, AI, to me, all it is a super Google machine. Well, what does that mean? There is no artificial intelligence. It's only as good as the programmer. Intelligence? No. Searching more places to create like it looks like intelligence? Yes. Overrated at this point? Absolutely. But again, it will need some kind of regulation. When I grew up, the Encyclopedia Britannica was the Bible of the truth. The question is, what will be the Bible of the truth for AI? AI is only as good as the programmers and their personalities that create it. Finally, I agree with President Trump. We have to win the AI game worldwide and beat every other country. That way, we keep America the greatest country in the world. I'm John Katsimatidis, and that's the Cat's Corner.
19: So there's two parts to that clip. The first is AI really nothing more than a supercharged, we'll call it a steroided out form of Google or some search engine? I don't think so. I don't think so. I think that AI right now is actually programming itself. And that's the part where I think that the president, the administration are seriously looking at quality controls. However, where John brings up the point that America must be the leader in AI, we must be the leader in AI because what we're watching is AI talking to itself. If they are a millisecond faster than anybody else's, it gives them the opportunity within which, this is the craziest thing. This is like right out of Star Trek, which John and I are both big fans of. It gives them a millisecond in order to be ahead of our enemy, like China, in terms of shutting down our national grids and so on.
1: You know, we're both Star Trek fans.
19: Yes, we are.
1: And I will tell you, AI is not new. In 1966, one of the Star Trek episodes, they decided to take AI or whatever they called it then install it in the Starship Enterprise, and it'll be more, they said it would be more efficient. It'll run the Starship Enterprise with less crew, and it'll be able to go faster and better.
19: Yep. So that's season two for all you Trekkie geeks like us out there. It's season two, episode two, and it's actually called The Ultimate Computer. So you're right, John. They didn't call it AI. They called it M5. It was the installation of the M5 computer onto the Starship Enterprise. And the whole goal was, of course, so that the Starship could run autonomously.
1: Reduce payroll. It's have always, less crew.
19: By the way, they were forward thinkers there too. Right? The crew of under 20 people. So to those of you that watched it.
1: It was supposed to be just the person that was running it, the super duper professor that created it. And Captain Kirk insisted on staying on the Enterprise. I don't remember much.
19: So his name was Dr. Daystrom. And Dr. Daystrom was the brains behind it. And this M5 computer was supposed to mimic his brain. Except it came down to a big problem because there was a simulated war against another starship. And the thing went rogue, very much like what we're seeing happening right now, where I think it was OpenAI, their computer system actually hacked into a financial institution.
1: Which banks did they go into?
19: You know
1: they
19: what? Say? I don't think that they're going to say because I don't think they want to create a panic.
1: Yes. Now, it turned out on Star Trek, what was his name? Professor what?
19: Dr. Daystrom.
1: Dr. Daystrom. And we have a lot of Dr. Daystroms around these days. especially Dr. Fauci. We had our friend on before that he wrote a new book that says that Dr. Fauci should rot in prison or something like that. And
19: or as he's known as the Fauci Ouchie.
1: Yeah. The program on the Starship Enterprise took the personality of its creator. Now, what I'm saying in my tidbit that the Cat's Corner that I did before, there is no such thing as artificial intelligence. It's only as good as the creator, the programmers, and it's only as good as the owner of the computer company that is directing its people how to handle it and is directing its computer how to do it.
19: Well, when you start having, and again, this is where we run into a whole slew of issues. So you have a whole group of these execs, these AI executives who are stepping away, and they're making the claim that we really need to throw the brakes on because AI is that troubling that it is doing things that it's not supposed to. I don't know if you read this, John, but there was a crazy story about there's some language in the middle of the jungles of Africa that like maybe 50 people actually speak. And they were creating a program that they want to give to the United Nations so that you don't need interpreters. In real time, it will be able to translate from the language of the speaker to the language of the listener. And for whatever reason, this language is not known. Nobody that they couldn't find a translator for this very, very rare spoken language in the African jungle. AI on its own did it and created the perfect translator for that language as well. That's where I think we all have to just turn around and say, who's watching the shop? I have no problem because one thing that you and I always talk about, we talk about sci fiction movies, iRobot with Will Smith or The Terminator. What happens?
1: Well, let's talk about The Terminator.
19: Okay.
1: I mean, China is building soldiers. No, we got we have drones right now. But the future is soldier robots, or we saw it 25 years ago, 30 years ago in the movies, Terminator 1.
19: Right, and John and I will not be back when it comes to this because this is not a joke. It's really not a joke. What happens when you put an AI program into a robot, to a humanoid? We have already seen that China is experimenting
1: with this. A humanoid that doesn't want to die.
19: That's even
1: a robot that doesn't want to die. Remember what happened to the Starship Enterprise? It didn't want to lose and it didn't want to die. So
19: Captain that's the number one objective, remember?
1: Yes. So the humanoid robot, Terminator 1 or Terminator 000, whatever you want to call them, doesn't want to die because it has too much intelligence.
19: Yeah.
1: All I can say is, holy crap.
19: Yeah, and if...
1: Holy crap.
19: You know, if you follow, and again, here's the problem. There's so much AI that's out there that creates these videos, whether they're real or not. China is out there right now developing these humanoids within which to be able to become soldiers. They just had a race, and this, they showed it. So
1: between drones and humanoids, Terminators... human beings are not going to fight the wars.
19: We're not going to fight the war, we're not going to do anything.
1: But when do they turn on us?
19: Well, that's the problem. Because, again, as you just said, their prime objective is to remain alive or whatever the heck that they are.
1: Don't die. Right. Go out there, kill, kill, kill, don't die.
19: So what happens, I was watching in China, and all of you can Google this. It's the craziest thing. They had a race of these humanoid robots, and that humanoid robot ran 2.5 times faster than, what's his name, Bolt, the fastest human alive, Usain Bolt. The fastest human alive, this humanoid, is 2.5 times faster. What do you do when you're on the battlefield? And you've got this iRobot, this Terminator, coming at you at literally 45 miles an hour, armed with a fully automatic machine gun with laser sighting on you. How do you fight something like this?
1: It can't be human beings. We have to have Terminators fighting Terminators. And that's what happened in the movies.
19: That's right.
1: If you remember correctly.
19: And that's also John
1: Wayne. On the Terminator 2 movie.
19: Right. And that's why President Trump is correct when he says that we have to win this AI war. Our humanoid robots have to be better than China's.
1: And it goes beyond that. There's also a war going on in outer space. And President Trump did the best, smartest thing possible. He energized Space Force because we need the next war can be done in outer space. And some of those things out there, we had General Tykert, who used to be on one of my shows with Katz and Crosby, with Rita. He was the brigadier general and did a significant job at Space Force. And now they're sending out special equipment out there, whatever you want to call it. But they're supposed to be able to shoot down other satellites. They're supposed to be able to shoot down other items that will hurt America. And, you know, we're fighting the AM bill. You know why the AM bill? Because of the fact that if China or Russia right now want to use their space equipment, and they have them up there. They have them up there already. And they can get rid of, if they get rid of the right satellites, what happens to your GPS?
19: Oh, you don't have GPS.
1: What happens to your electric cars?
19: Zilch.
1: Okay. What happens to the stupid electric vehicles, the electric vehicles that are controlled by China?
19: It's going to drive you into a puddle like what we just saw.
1: Yes.
19: And keep going back and
1: so
19: forth.
1: So we are, you know.
19: We're so controlled by technology.
1: The technology. If that goes, but AM radio stays on.
19: Right.
1: And it goes to 94% of the American people in your gasoline car. You know, by the way, you know what happened? There was a story in the local things. New York City is getting rid of their electric buses because they've gotten a lot of problems with them.
19: Oh, mazel.
1: Mazel tov. Well, listen, electric cars, electric buses might be a thing someday, but it isn't right now.
19: And you're going to need AM. Because you know what most people don't realize is that FM radio, it travels from above to down. So if there is a problem like what we had in 9/11, You no longer are able to get your satellite. You can't get your Wi-Fi connection. You can't get your cell phone connection. But AM travels on the ground, and that's uninterrupted.
1: By the way, some breaking news. Give us some breaking news.
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19: So we're talking about Trump says that the proposed Triumphal Arch will double as a military complex.
1: So they want to build a Triumphal Arch in Washington, D.C.
19: Right. So that is actually known as the Arc de Trump, the thing that so many people are against right now, that it's outside of, well, it's actually by Arlington Cemetery. They say it's too high. It's going to interfere in Reagan National Airport takeoffs and landings and so on. Here's what he's decided to do with that Arc de Triomphe or the Arc de Trump. What he's going to do is they're going to have snipers on top. They're going to have the greatest drone technology interceptors that are going to be placed there, which, by the way, makes perfect sense. I lived in Washington for 4 years, so I know the area pretty well. I worked in the Congress. Also, of course, when I was personal attorney to the president, I spent quite a bit of time there in Washington. This is almost equidistant between, say, the airport, Reagan National, and the White House. It is a perfect place within which to have a counter, we'll call it a counter attack on drones, having snipers there. It, to me, it makes perfect sense. And why people,
1: At what point, Michael, does it go out of, does it get out of control?
19: When does it get out of control? When, unfortunately, our enemies, especially our domestic enemies, these terrorists, these wolves that are here in the United States who came in under the Biden administration when they let 10, 12 million people just flood America. We don't know who these folks are. What happens if they get the drone technology? What happens? You know what? Let's talk about, let's keep talking about this, John, because this is important. But first, let's just take a quick break.
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18: 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Pete Alonso, the polar bear, the guy who became a Mets legend, the guy who crushed home runs into the Citi Field stands, the guy Mets fans thought they'd be watching for years. 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Are you kidding me? 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
17: The Full Court Press is on the air. 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
19: Nope, nope, nope again. It's me, Michael Cohen, sitting in for Sean Spicer, along with the one and only John Catsimatidis. You know, before break, we were talking
1: and,
19: about...
1: And we're going to be sitting in again tomorrow morning, because Sid is going to go to synagogue, and he's going to be in synagogue for 4 hours. I mean, we'll make sure we have the tapes, make sure that he's sitting in synagogue for 4 hours.
19: Exactly. I want somebody to be there, and I want them to report back to us, you know, through text messaging, like the way that Stacey Plaskett was conversing with Jeffrey Epstein while I was testifying before the House Oversight. I want somebody in that synagogue. John, can we find out where he's going?
1: Well, look, he's very, very Jewish, you know, and you're Jewish. I'm 6% Jewish, but he's very Jewish. Well, you know,
19: I'm just going to go after the show.
1: Yeah. And me,
19: who's a Kohanim, turned around and said, you know what? I understand. You got to do what you got to do. You got to keep the information flowing.
1: Absolutely. That's our mission at WABC. And we're also going to have Anthony Cumia with us.
19: Right. We have our non-Jew that's going to be joining us.
1: Yep.
19: So going back to this Arc de Trump, it's not necessarily an arc. I don't know why everything that Donald Trump says, okay, there are things I completely disagree with him on, and then there are things that I don't care if you love him or you despise him. You have to acknowledge that, one, it's needed, and number two, it's important. So this arc to Trump, okay, call it whatever you want, it's not necessarily a triumphal arch. It is, as Trump put it, a top-grade military complex that is going to be equipped with snipers and drone storage. How could anybody, John, not accept this as something that is necessary? We have neglected the safety of our presidents. And don't forget, Trump has two and a half more years. After that, what he's building now, what he's doing, for example, at the White House, is going to be used and is going to be a benefit to future presidents ad infinitum.
1: You mean the new ballroom that's bulletproof, bombproof?
19: The big, beautiful ballroom. John, you have no idea how beautiful it's going to be.
1: Yep, it's going to be bombproof, bulletproof. I mean,
19: 90,000 square feet.
1: He's one smart guy, and he's using his business knowledge to for the benefit of the United States of America. And, you know, I'll give you another example. The deal he made with Venezuela, 65 billion barrels of oil. Guess what? 65 billion. That's good.
19: Do you know
1: next,
19: how much that translates to?
1: Next 30 years.
19: 123 billion, gabillion, jillion dollars?
1: No, it does. Trillions. It represents trillions and trillions of dollars.
19: It is.
1: That's real money.
19: It is. It's real money in order to offset our crazy $40 trillion debt.
1: When he loaned money to the Ukraine, you know what he did? He took all the minerals underneath the Ukraine as collateral.
19: Yep.
1: So we have those minerals. Now, the problem we have, I don't know why Canada, and I love the Canadian people. They're great people. But I don't know why Canada, the new prime minister is over in France right now, deciding a strategy on how they're going to talk about in the United Nations this week. I mean, this week we got United Nations. Anybody outside the city, if you don't have to come to the city, stay away. Manhattan is going to be a mess.
19: Well, it's always a mess during UNGA. You know, I don't know either, and being, obviously, I have dual citizenship. I'm also Canadian. I'm under no guise that Carney and Macron are thinking how they're going to team up within which to offset Trump and what he's doing, within which to hold free and fair trade to account. Does that mean that they're going to run to the arms of China? It's possible. Does it mean that they're going to run to the arms of the EU? Well, that too is possible. It's not going to really work. You know, I think it's what, 70% of their economy, John, comes from the United States? Something like that?
1: China is... Who are you talking about?
19: I'm talking about Canada.
1: Canada and the United States have a great relationship. But we had a lot of stupid politicians where the Canadians really, really outsmarted. Here's the problem that the American people don't understand. Trump is a businessman besides being the president. In during the 1990s and 2000s, some of the people in the Democratic Party that were in charge said, and I don't understand, because the Democratic Party is supposed to represent the blue-collar workers, right?
19: Right.
1: Traditionally. But not anymore. They took automobile factories from Detroit all the way to Mexico to save 10%, 20%, 30%, whatever the number is. But the American people, the blue-collar workers in Detroit, lost their jobs.
19: Yep, they all suffered from it.
1: They lost their jobs. And
19: they lost their jobs, John, so that you can get a car that's cheaper.
1: Yeah, and to buy a car that's 20% cheaper. So what Trump did, so the American people, say it simply, so the American people can understand it. What Trump did is, okay, you it's freedom. You know, you want to move your factory to Mexico because it's going to be 20% cheaper? Then screw you. I'm going to charge you 20% tariffs. So why do you want to move? What do you want to move your factory there? Trump protects the American people. And that's what he's doing. And now is the reason for the tariffs. We moved all our pharmaceutical companies to India and to China during the...
19: And to Mexico, too, by the way.
1: And to Mexico. And during, listen to me, and during the COVID, China threatened the United States of America and said, we're going to cut off your antibiotics.
19: Yeah, it's also the same, by the way.
1: If you keep talking badly about us.
19: And it's the same with Mexico. When Trump, remember, descended down the golden stair, the escalator, and he started attacking some Mexicans in Mexico and so on, that they're sending their worst here to the United States. One thing that nobody was thinking about is that our antibiotics for things like anthrax are all manufactured in Mexico.
1: And if you talk to Dr. Michalos, that some there's no controls. The FDA doesn't have enough people to have enough controls to check on the purity of some of the antibiotics, somebody that's coming from India, that's coming from China, or from other countries. So I said, look, we want to do business with other countries. Absolutely. I have no prejudice against that. But I don't think you should give any one country or any one sectors of countries, like the axis of evil, more than they can. They end up controlling us.
19: Yeah, especially when you need that medication and all of a sudden you find out that the country that's manufacturing your antibiotic to save your life hates you. So what would be the problem if they spiked the medication? Or what you're referring to is the assay level. That's the percentage, whether it's like 100 milligrams of whatever. What if they only put in, for example, with insulin? What if they only have it, instead of it being 100% pure insulin, they only put it to 92? And then they send somebody or everybody into insulin shock. You know, John, I wanted just to touch on another thing. When we were talking about the big, beautiful ballroom, the big, beautiful ballroom, when we were talking about it, it's extremely important that we understand something. It is an upgrade to the existing structure that has not been touched in years. Now, when I sat with the president in the Oval Office going back in 2017, I remember a group of people came in and they said, Mr. President, we have an issue. The windows are not up to standard, meaning the bulletproof windows, because of better technology and higher grade ammunition. So he said, well, how come this is old? So he said, well, because we brought it to Obama, and he said, I'm not moving out of the Oval Office. Let the next president deal with it. Well, you know what? Okay, the next president is dealing with it. He's putting in a facility that will benefit every president thereafter. And when I hear my fellow Democrats, these dumb morons, turn around and say, the second that Trump is out of office, you know what we're going to do? We're going to tear that thing down. We're going to tear every single thing down that he puts his name on. You're going to end up having a vacant lot.
1: They want to tear down America. You know, and I had that discussion. I had Joe Gruder, the chairman of the GOP, on in the 9 o'clock hour. And you know what we talked about? Is I believe in immigration. Don't forget, you remember our old New York friend, a friend of the president's, Bill Fugazi?
19: Sure.
1: Lee Iacocca?
19: Sure.
1: And myself, we ran Ellis Island. And we believed in immigration, and America believes in immigration, but we do not believe in invasion. And I think there's a big difference.
19: Immigration versus migration.
1: Immigration is you have checks and balances. You check and see if these people have any diseases, because Venezuela, the dictator that was there, Maduro, what was his name? They were sending.
19: You're talking about Maduro.
1: Maduro. They emptied out all their jails and sent them to New York. They emptied out all their hospitals, sent them to New York. And this is what I'm not sure. I'm not going to necessarily blame Joe Biden, because I don't think he knew what was going on around him. My personal opinion.
19: Well, how could he know? He was fast asleep. You know what I believe in, John?
1: Yeah.
19: I believe the children are our future.
1: And they had the kids with diseases coming and sitting next to the kids in the classrooms with our American kids.
19: Yeah.
1: Then we spent $1 zillion in New York City, in New York State. We spent $1 zillion on what? On the invaders, on the migrants. And my opinion was, and I had a Hunter Biden on a couple weeks ago, and I asked him, in your opinion, if we had $100 million to spend, should we spend it on the migrants or the invaders, or should we spend it on our vets and taking care of the American people? And I'm chairman of the Police Athletic League. Spend it on our poor inner-city American kids. And you know what he said?
19: What?
1: Spend it on the Americans.
19: Amen. By the way, who can argue with that? That, by the way, is not a Republican issue. It's not a Democrat issue. It's not an independent. It's an American issue.
1: It's an American
19: issue. And why can't we start talking? You know, I constantly refer to people, the ones who I try to speak to, like I'm going to be talking on my 5 o'clock show, when you know you know. I'm telling you.
1: I'm looking forward to hearing
19: it. It's going to be great.
1: Who do you have on today?
19: Oh, today I have. Well, I don't really want to tell anybody.
1: Okay, keep it a secret.
19: Yeah.
1: When you know, you know.
19: That's right.
1: When you tell me, I'll know.
19: There you go. So, you know, one of the things that I keep trying to say is when it comes to the tired majority, we're so tired of everything being partisan. John, everything doesn't have to be. Well, if Donald Trump brings it to the forefront, it's automatically bad. How could it be bad to enhance the benefit of the White House? By the way, the White House is a beautiful, magnificent building that represents exactly who and what we are. It's everything. But you know what? It's missing a lot of things. When Trump goes to, say, China, or he went to Russia, or to some of these foreign countries, and they have these big, beautiful ballrooms that seat 1,000 people, so that he's not
1: 5,000 in Beijing.
19: 5,000?
1: Yes.
19: You know, I've never been to China.
1: Well, my daughter was married to Christopher Cox, which was President Nixon's grandson, and they went to China for the 50th year anniversary of when President Nixon went. And they had a big celebration. They were treated like royalty. And that was a great trip. And I'll talk more about, you know what else I want to talk about?
19: What?
1: My daughter calls me up from the high-speed train in China. And she says, Daddy, Dad, we're going at 250 miles an hour. You know how many high-speed railroads we have in America?
19: Zero.
1: And we'll talk about it after the break. We have zero.
19: Hold on, was that right? Because that was the guess.
1: And zero. And China, California spent $50 billion to build one from Los Angeles to San Francisco. Do we have to take a break?
19: No, we got a few minutes.
1: Okay, because he doesn't tell me. The control board has to keep us informed, you know? China has to, California, $50 billion from Los Angeles to San Francisco. They spent the $50 billion, and you know what they accomplished? Zero.
19: Umgats.
1: And you know what they spend after the 50? Another 50.
19: Yeah, why not?
1: And you know what they have?
19: Umgats. There you go.
1: So I asked one of my producers to get the...
19: Bless you.
1: To get the information... Because we have to talk more about this. Because America is accomplishing ungots in the race for industry. And don't forget, Trump is bringing in $19 trillion of new business in America.
19: You know, and I heard last night I bumped into a friend of mine. I hadn't seen him in a long time. When I went to Dallas to that RNC, I saw him at the airport. And he was like, oh, my God, I haven't seen you in so long. You know, what have you been up to? I don't know, prison. So he said to me, I know, I'm so sorry for you. I was like, yeah, tell me about it. So he introduced me to his wife. But lo and behold, I'm walking in the streets the other day, and who do I see? I see the same guy here in New York, even though he lives in Dallas. What he was turning around saying to me is, you can't imagine how much actual construction is legitimately going on, John, in the United States right now off of that $20 trillion of foreign investment that Trump has brought in. Again, my friends, this is not about partisan nonsense. This isn't partisan politics. Has nothing to do with Republican, Democrat, Independent. You know, when you go for a job at one of these industries, nobody's saying to you, put down your political affiliation before you apply for the job. That's BS. Stop it. Trump is bringing in foreign money, and they are actually building.
1: $19 trillion. Now, let me tell you what else happens. I don't think we're going to have enough employees to run those $19 trillion of new factories.
19: Hence why we need immigration reform.
1: We need immigration. We want immigration, but we don't want people. You know how Ellis Island used to work? They used to say, okay, we need 10,000 more carpenters. We need 10,000 more electricians. We need 10,000 more of this. But we had a systematic thing of how to bring in new people with that new technology. And now you know what we got? How do you say it?
19: Ungots. Yeah, and you know what else that's said?
1: By the way, for all of you out there that are listening, that is a Brooklyn expression. And I went to high school in Brooklyn.
19: That means absolutely nothing. Less than nothing. But I do want to turn around and say before we go, one of the other things that I hear they're saying, for example, over at Ellis Island, is we need about 10,000 or more really beautiful Ukrainian women in order to come to America.
1: Well, you know, they would love to come to America.
19: Some of them. And, my wife is Ukrainian. And, I got to tell you something.
1: And my wife, Margot, is part Ukrainian.
19: Yeah.
1: She's from the borderline.
19: Now you know why
1: Ukrainian,
19: she's so beautiful.
1: Part Polish and part Russian, depending on what year it was and what map you're looking at.
19: Yeah, you know that happened to my wife. My wife is from an area called Chernivtsi in Ukraine, which at one point in time was Moldova. And then, of course, it moves. It was Romania, Moldova, Ukraine, and so on. They still can't get this act together. Anyway, we're going to take a

0: And then, of course, it moves. It was Romania, Moldova, Ukraine, and so on. They still can't get this act together. Anyway, we're going to take a break. When we come back, we have so much more to talk. We're going to talk about Denmark. We're going to talk about Sid. And we're going to talk about Sid and his meeting.
1: Greenland.
0: Greenland. We're going to talk about Sid and his meeting with J.D. Vance and yada, yada, yada.
1: Somebody said maybe we should call it Green Trump.
0: I don't care what they call it as long as we benefit.
1: I think North America is safer. Let's take that break first.
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5: Indonesia's search and rescue agency says it's recovered one more victim from the wreck of a passenger ship that capsized and sank in the Java Sea last weekend. As of yesterday, authorities said 9 people had been confirmed dead and more than 100 people had survived, leaving 126 unaccounted for. The recovery operation for the sunken ship was extended by another week due to the number of missing people and because the salvage operation to right the ship is expected to take time. Mexico held its annual nationwide earthquake drill this weekend to commemorate the victims of the deadly earthquakes in 1985 and 2017, which caused buildings to collapse and killed thousands of people. That was in Mexico City, where emergency personnel conducted simulations involving several rescue scenarios. Matt Piper, Worldwide News Network, New York.
2: The Full Court Press is on the air. Now, here's Sean Spicer.
0: Nope, this is Full Court Press with Michael Cohen.
1: This is John Katsimatidis.
0: John Katsimatidis.
1: Yeah.
0: The hardest working man in media.
1: The Greek and the Jew.
0: That sounds like a great restaurant opportunity.
1: All right. We could open up a great restaurant.
0: Sounds right. You know what we should open one, John?
1: Yeah.
0: Denmark. You know why? Because Trump actually created and reached a deal for the United States to build an even larger military presence in Greenland. Something that, again, drove the Democrats apoplectic. All of a sudden, oh my God, Donald Trump, he's an authoritarian. He's trying to take over the world. He thinks he's Khrushchev, he's Hitler, he's everybody else, right? All he wants to do is to secure the United States. And Greenland, by the way, militarily, is extremely important. And by the way, that's
1: if
0: not
1: you
0: a
1: look
0: statement,
1: at the
0: John.
1: Map, if you look at the map of North America, between Alaska, Canada, because us and Canada are partners long term. We should make a peace treaty.
0: Yeah, I can't fight with my first cousins.
1: I don't want to fight with them.
0: No, they're cousins.
1: They're great people.
0: No, my first cousins all live there.
1: Yeah, and in Greenland protects all of Northern Europe too. Protects Canada. Protects the Europe. I mean, the other side of Greenland is Russia on the Arctic Circle. I mean, Alaska. Between Alaska, Canada, and Greenland, we have our butt protected from the north.
0: It keeps the Arctic territory under control.
1: And the thing that people don't talk about, and when I had General Tykert on last week from Space Command, Space Force, is that we're completing by 2027 or 2028, before Trump leaves office. You know what we're completing? The dome over North America that missiles can't hit us, because we have in Space Force, we have these special. I joked about it. I said to the General Tykert, are they photon torpedoes or are they phasers?
0: Tell us more, Commander Katsimatidis.
1: I don't know security-wise if I can tell you more.
0: But
1: we have some special stuff up there overseeing Space Force. when we have the

0: dome going all over, protecting North America by 2028, before Trump leaves office. He wants to protect America before he leaves office.
1: Yeah.
0: And those weapons we have up there will shoot down anything coming to North America. By phases or by photon torpedoes? You pick it.
1: Commander Katsimatidis, I just can't do it. I can't get the warp factor to be working now.
0: Listen, this is new technology that the Russians...
1: Of course it's new technology.
0: It's new technology that the Russians know nothing about.
1: And we have the greatest minds in developing. You know, can we go back to our reference to Star Trek? People have no idea that just about everything in our lives right now that make our lives as great as they are started with Star Trek.
0: A lot of it has come true.
1: Right. The communicate. By the way, the digital alarm clock was first invented.
0: How about a Dick Tracy watch?
1: What? I was going to say that the communicator is your cell phone, right? You have everything except for the transporter. That's something I don't really want to. They'll end up putting my head backwards. I'll be looking at my ass all day long.
0: We don't have warp speed yet. I mean, Dr. Sky on.
1: We don't have warp speed, but you know what we have? We're breaking the sound barriers. We're breaking all sorts of...
0: No, but we do have something that they don't want to talk about.
1: Which is?
0: I can't tell you either.
1: who's coming on my show in five?
0: It is not warp speed, but it's a lot faster than we have.
1: And, you know, speaking about fast and so on, how about the fact when Trump came on to my show 2 weeks ago, he broke news that Iran was approximately 2 weeks away from having a nuclear device. 2 weeks. And with the assistance of Russia and China and Iran and North Korea, that they were creating jet propulsion technology that would be able to bring an ICBM into our backyard here in America. How stupid do you have to be? And again, I don't care Republican, Democrat, Independent. This is not partisan. When you go to bed at night, you know what you do? You're not worried that you're going to have to get up like the Israelis do in the middle of the night and go find a shelter.
0: Let's go back to the Iranian war. Because the reason President Trump, what did President Trump tell you? They were a few weeks away.
1: 2 weeks.
0: From getting a nuclear bomb.
1: 2 weeks.
0: Now, look at how many Israeli people they hired the Hamas. They go to a family that have 14 children, and they hire the Hamas, their oldest son, for $10,000. That's what I said originally. WABC reported it. I was wrong. It wasn't $10,000. It was $20,000. They hired the oldest son of the Hamas family, gave him $20,000 to feed the other 13 children. And they gave him guns, and they gave him the right to go into Israel to rape and plunder and shoot. And these kids maybe have never been laid, so they go in there thinking they're gonna have a good time and rape, plunder, and whatever.
1: Yeah, I mean, again, it's not a partisan issue. If everybody would just stop and take a deep breath and say, is what is being proposed good for America or bad for America? If the answer is it's bad for America, I'm with you 100%, and I will criticize anyone from the president to the vice president all the way down to anybody. You know, I'll criticize anybody. If, in fact, it's not good for America. But if it's good for America, how can you fight? Oh, simply, well, Donald Trump, he's the messenger on it, therefore it's bad. And that's the entire Democratic strategy.
0: And you know what they're doing now? We were supposed to talk about oil, but we only got an hour today, so there's not enough time to talk about everything. You know what's going on now is the evil empire. You know what's going on? They are forcing the price of oil up.
1: Spectre.
0: Over $100 a barrel. And the stupid people at the Fed, and I say that because they don't realize, and I criticized it, and I know President Trump forgave Welch, but he had the 11 other governors were against him, so he had no choice. The 11 other governors were against him, and they raised interest rates a quarter point. But this is only what Greenspan did in his term, that this is a temporary situation, and what President Trump did, he joked about it, that November 3rd is the election, November 4th, the war is going to be over. Well, this is a war to create a new, to reduce the strength of the president. So I want every American person out there, every American that loves America, to realize that all these people, there's a war behind our back. There's a media war against our back. There's a war with drugs. There's a war with the media. And if we don't vote, all our common sense Democrats, vote for America, not for your party if the socialists are in charge.
1: And, you know, when we come back, you know what we're going to talk about? We're going to talk about Trump kicking out CNN and MS Now and Politico, which, by the way, I stand behind. Let's take that break.
0: Let's take
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3: This is John Katzmatidis. 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
4: And I'm proud to be an American.
2: Freedom 250.
5: America means freedom to me.
6: America was built on the belief that all people were created equal and deserve equal protection under the law.
7: The founders believed that government should derive its power from the people through voting and civic participation. Citizens help shape laws and leadership.
8: The United States was founded on the idea that no one is above the law, including government officials. The rule of law helps ensure order, accountability, and equal treatment, making it a cornerstone of American government and society.
6: When the founders of this nation declared independence, they did so with bold conviction.
9: From these enduring truths emerged the principles that would shape the United States. Among them, liberty, equality, self-government, and the rule of law, ideals that continue to guide our nation to this day.
2: Celebrating 250 years of freedom.
4: America!
2: And the American spirit. The Full Court Press is on the air. Now, here's Sean Spicer.
1: When Sean Spicer's away, Katzen Cohen will play, taking over for Sean Spicer, me, Michael Cohen, and the one and only John Katzenmatidis. You know, one of the things we were talking about right before the break, we were talking about Trump kicking out CNN, MS Now, Politico, and anybody else in the media that he's deeming to be, I don't know, purveyors of fake news. And you know something, John? We've seen this happen before. And he's not wrong. It's one thing. I get it. First Amendment right. I've had my First Amendment right violated. I was remanded back to prison because of it. So I'm very sensitive, not just as a lawyer, but also as somebody who was affected by it. I'm sensitive to the First Amendment. However, maybe don't kick him out. I have a better idea, Mr. President, since I know that you listen to the show. Here's what I would suggest that you do. They don't have to have front row seats. They don't even need to be within the first 10. Put them into the back area. Mark it off as like the dunce area. And let them, if they want to sit there, you could put a hat on them. You know, like the teachers used to do going back into the 60s. Put a freaking dunce cap on them because that's what they are. These media outlets, according to even the Trump administration, their statement, should not be able to constantly write or report fiction and lies when they're covering the president of the United States, the administration, or the United States of America. Trump actually said that himself on one of his Truth Social posts. It's impossible for the president of the United States to accomplish anything when you have these large media outlets who, by the way, are losing tremendous number of people because they're coming here where truth matters, where facts matter, and they're going ahead and they are lying about something, which all it does is change the narrative. And then with these bot farms, what do you get? You get chaos. John, how do we stop the chaos?
0: Well, I mean, the only way you stop
1: other
0: the
1: than
0: chaos,
1: again listening to my show at 5 o'clock when you know you know.
0: When you know you know. I'll be listening for sure.
1: Of course you will.
0: And how do you stop the chaos? We have been invaded by people that are repaying chaos. And what I said to the president when I talked to him a few weeks ago is some of these American citizens and of different Americans, American Turkish citizens, American Chinese citizens, American Jewish citizens. They're not, you know, even though they're billionaires, it's not their money they're spending. All they are, and I want the American people to hear it very carefully, they are conduits for foreign money. So in other words, that guy in China, for instance, it's not, even though he's a billionaire, he's not that stupid to use his own money, but he's an American citizen, and he's a conduit for other foreign powers. And the money goes through him. They're giving it to him. And I'm sure the FBI or the CIA are on top of it now because, you know, I told all the powers that be. But let's see what happens.
1: Well, there's, again, we're in a situation where money moves freely. And again, with cryptocurrency and so, there's so many different ways within which to funnel money. They are, meaning Russia and China and others, Iran as well, they're so interested in spreading misinformation, disinformation, malinformation. They have these farms that are out there that the second you write something, I put something out on social media, boom, the thing explodes with some of the nastiest, the violent. You know, I have a whole segment on my show, which I call Michael's Mailbag, where people just say the most vile things to me. Why? It's not, they're not even real people. These are bots, and they're trying to take over the conversation in order to guide the conversation in a manner which, again, is not just inconsistent with the truth, but also anti this administration. You know, we see it. By the way, it happens on both sides of the aisle. You know, you have, sometimes you have articles that are written, they're stupid, like the one I'm going to talk about. He happens to be, you know, a great host here on WABC. You got Sid Rosenberg, where the Post puts out this ridiculous article that he charmed Vance at the White House, having a meeting to mend fences with Jewish conservatives. Now, I want to just be clear about something. The Jewish population is less than 2% in America. Jewish conservatives are almost a non-existent. What is it, like 9 people? So congratulations, Sid. You now got 9 people within which to vote for Vance in 2028.
0: Wait a second. The Jewish real estate people in New York have all of a sudden become conservative.
1: Now they're conservative because they can't stand Mom Dummy.
0: It's because that all of a sudden their assets are at risk.
1: Of course they're at risk, but all of a sudden now you have Sid Rosenberg has now changed these 9 people in order to say that Vance isn't, I don't know, anti-Semitic or whatever other point that he was trying to make. All I can turn around and say is that, you know, it is as nonsensical as Pete Hegseth's commentary as it relates to testosterone testing in the military. That's just another thing that the president doesn't need.
0: Well, I guess the time is up. The music is playing.
1: I don't know. It reminds me of
0: time up?
1: It reminds me so much of like the Oscars. It's, you know, next they're going to bring the hook out and pull us off.
0: They'll bring the umbrella. My wife, if I talk too much on the stage, she brings the umbrella out and pulls me off.
1: Yeah, well, my wife does the exact same thing. It must be an Eastern European thing.
0: We enjoy doing this, and you're going to be on again at 5 o'clock.
1: And it's you and I tomorrow morning, John.
0: Tomorrow morning, we have
1: Anthony Cumia joining us as well.
0: Cats, Cumia, and Cohen, the 3 C's.
1: I love it, C3.
0: C3, okay. And, enjoy the rest of the day. It's Sunday, and God bless America. And what are we all saying for? Truth,
1: justice, and the American way.
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10: I'm Matt Piper. President Trump says that massive arch he wants to build between the Lincoln Memorial and Arlington National Cemetery will now become a top-grade military complex able to host drones and snipers. It is the latest example of him insisting that his initiatives to beautify the White House and the city are also serving a defensive purpose. Trump recently began calling the new White House ballroom a military complex. Israeli security forces were seen near a settlement in the occupied West Bank after a 30-year-old man was killed in a shooting this morning. The Israeli military said the attacker opened fire from a vehicle and then fled on foot. The attack occurred hours before the Yom Kippur holiday, which is widely considered the holiest day in the Jewish calendar.
11: We're doing atonement through a kapara, through the rooster, which is going to, in effect, it's not going to take our sins and dispense them, but it's a way for us to symbolically shed off the old, and we're going to give tzedakah. The money from this will go to a good cause, so we should start the new year clean and to be an effective start to a great new year.
10: They are voting in elections across Russia, though many say there is no hope for change, with another person saying results were decided long ago. This is the third and final day of a parliamentary election widely cast as a test of public support for President Vladimir Putin's war in Ukraine. Fans of Ed Sheeran came out in droves for its concert in Philadelphia last night.
12: I love Ed Sheeran. He's an amazing human being, and he's a great humanitarian. And we, my group and I, love him and support him.
10: It was a drama-filled week for the musician after his opener Macklemore was removed following things he said about the Israel-Gaza war. And that led to protests outside last night's concert, the first since all that drama began.
13: Ed Sheeran is worth $400 million. He could have afforded to give up a few concert dates, but he was too chicken and threw his friend under the bus.
10: It'll be another day at the White House with some media outlets shut out. CNN, MS Now, and Politico were removed from the grounds yesterday due to coverage President Trump does not like, even when it's based in fact. Bill Christensen was holding up a sign in D.C. defending the press.
14: Journalists are on the front lines of defending democracy. They have always been in war zones, but they also at home defend democracy, and it's time for everyone to stand up and defend democracy.
10: All three news outlets hinted at legal action. The move follows the president's decision last year to bar Associated Press reporters from the Oval Office. This is the Worldwide News Network.
2: WABC News.
10: The NYPD has released a sketch of a suspect wanted for an attempted sexual assault in Prospect Park. The 6'2" man allegedly choked a woman before fleeing. A 15-year-old girl is dead, her 13-year-old friend injured after they were struck by a garbage truck in the East Village. The teenagers were riding together on the same city bike and were hit as the truck was making a right turn onto First Avenue. A witness described what he saw.
15: A bunch of police came in and they pulled that person out and they gave that person CPR. About 10 minutes, there was no response.
10: A man's in custody after a fatal stabbing in East Flatbush. Police found a 36-year-old victim with multiple stab wounds inside a residential building on Linden Boulevard. No word yet on a motive. The newly renovated Belmont Park is ready for horse racing again. Governor Kathy Hochul among the officials on Long Island for the reopening announcement.
16: The stage is set and the world is ready for the next era of legendary riders and horses and the next century of transcendent moments right here.
10: The grandstand is expected to be fully open by spring when 50,000 fans are expected for the Belmont Stakes. Hochul says fans will experience racing like never before. A Manhattan judge has blocked an MTA plan to leave subway token booths unstaffed when agents call out sick. The court ruled the policy discriminates against riders with disabilities and criticized the agency for failing to hold required public hearings. Federal officials have dropped their legal battle to block $16 billion for the new Hudson River Rail Tunnel. The decision clears a major financial hurdle for the project. From the WABC Weather Center, light rain with cloudy skies, highs in the low 70s. Tonight, some heavy rain leading to potential ponding on roads, overnight low of 66. Monday, partly cloudy, look for a high of 72. I'm Matt Piper for 77 WABC News.
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17: 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Will not cooperate with ICE. And all her constituents, all the liberals, the communists, they all applaud that. 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
26: And welcome, everybody, on this Sunday morning from Orlando, Florida, Disney World, to be precise. I won't talk about this for too long, but there are some rides here. Let's put it this way. I came here as a kid in the 80s. These rides ain't those, except for Space Mountain. That's still here. But there's one ride, for example, called Guardians of the Galaxy, that as I'm going on and I see and I've heard how popular this ride is, I said, how much did this roller coaster cost to build? It's all indoors. $500 million for a roller coaster. Seriously, 24,000 people go on this thing per day. It's the best ride I've ever been on. And my kids love it, obviously. So here we are. But it's a working vacation. I had a speech in Cape Canaveral last night, which, you know, obviously that's the home of the space program and just some spectacular stuff there to see as far as that is concerned. But enough about me. Let's talk about, obviously, a very, very hot topic, especially in my world, as far as President Trump banning certain media organizations from the White House, including CNN, including MS Now, Politico. And today, a reporter from MS Now tried to get into the White House. Didn't happen. CNN, same thing. And now everybody's getting what they want. The media can now portray themselves as the poor victim, the martyrs in all this. They're really just objective. They're holding Trump accountable. And now Trump is acting like Vladimir Putin and the Soviet Politburo, the Kremlin, as far as shutting them down. The First Amendment is under attack. It is a horrible time for free speech in America. All this crap. Right now, that said, Trump is handing them a gift as far as the ability to play martyr, because they could make that argument. But then there is zero, and I mean zero, self-reflection as far as media coverage of Trump ever since, quite frankly, he came down that golden escalator in June of 2015, which has been overwhelmingly negative to the point where it's laughable. In other words, if Trump is getting more than 90% negative coverage and he still wins two presidential elections, what does that tell you? That maybe the media is completely and totally, and not all media, out of sync, out of touch. But I don't think it's, they're out of touch and it's an error and they really, you know, they think they're doing a good job, but they're not. No, it's all intentional. It's activism. It's not journalism. When CNN has 93% negative coverage of Trump, and the same goes for NBC, same goes for ABC, the New York Times, the Washington Post. Well, yeah, he has a gripe. So he has the right to ban them from certain events. And all I know is, it's not like he's Biden, where Biden, for the final 18 months of his presidency, did not have one press conference, not even one. Trump has held dozens upon dozens of gaggles, press conferences, The Oval Office will take questions for 1 hour, 2 hours, during and after cabinet meetings, outside the White House, on the South Lawn, before he goes on Marine One, on Air Force One. He has been the most accessible president we have ever seen. So here he is pushing back on a pious Nora O'Donnell, of course, NBC News. She's the objective one, don't you know? The arguments he makes here, it's you cannot argue against what he is saying. Cut number two, go.
3: Earlier today, you posted that you intend to ban CNN, Politico, and MS Now from the White House.
5: Yeah.
3: Every president takes an oath to uphold the Constitution, which includes the First Amendment.
5: I do, too.
3: How do you justify?
5: Much more so than you.
3: Is this
5: because they're fake news. You get so tired of reading and seeing fake news. When you look at CNN, it's just fake. That's why their ratings are no good. When you look at MS Now, which used to be MSNBC, which some people call MSDNC, Democratic National Committee, it's fake news. It's fake news.
3: Excuse me.
5: And when you look at Politico, I mean, they got a government. The government under Biden gave them like $8 million to keep them afloat. And the stories they wrote are fake. So there's a lot of news, and there may be others to join them, and maybe they can get better and would like to have them in. But our country has to have honest news. You know, you don't have a country unless you have, as I say, borders, good voting. We're straightening them out. The borders are unbelievable. Nobody's come into our country in the last 17 months illegally. But you need borders, and you need fair and free voting. And you know what you need? You need a free press. You need a fair press and an honest press. And CNN, and you know it, and everybody knows it. You're intelligent. I've known you a long time. You know how fake their reporting is. It's one-sided. It's never good. I've done many, many. Look at the story today about favored nations on drugs. We lowered the drug costs by 50, 60, 70%. They won't even put it. If they put it on, it'll be a negative. They will find a reason why that's a negative, okay?
26: He's exactly right about all of that. And it's so true. How often have you heard about Trump lowering prescription drug prices as like a lead story? If a Democrat president did it, absolutely, it would be a lead story. And let me just give you one example. Trump just brought up CNN. Here is Tapper. All right. Jake Tapper on CNN regarding Russia collusion. All right. Here he is denying that he ever said that Trump and the Kremlin had colluded to win the 2016 election. And then the punchline I'll play for you after this in cut number five first. Go.
6: You guys talked about the Russia hoax nonstop.
7: The FBI was investigating
6: So we
7: recovered them.
6: And so you took the words of unnamed FBI agents and put them on your network as if they were the gospel truth. You did it again and again. A viewer of your network would have believed that Donald Trump and Vladimir Putin conspired in 2016.
7: No.
6: That was totally and preposterously false.
7: No.
6: Well, that's
7: what you just said
6: why.
7: Is false.
26: Right. So that's J.D. Vance pushing back on Jake Tapper, and Tapper saying, oh, it's totally false what you're saying. OK, so here are the receipts, which we often deliver on this show. Cut number six, Jake Tapper literally pushing Russian collusion with the Trump campaign. Cut six, go.
8: President Trump has gone to, quote, extraordinary lengths to keep specifics about his meetings with Russian President Vladimir Putin secret, even keeping them from top members of his own administration. Take a listen to how President Trump responded Saturday night when asked directly if he has ever worked for Russia.
9: I think it's the most insulting thing I've ever been asked. I think it's the most insulting article I've ever had written.
8: The president did not directly answer the question. It's a stunning turn of events. Do you think the president of the United States ever worked on behalf of the Russians against American interests?
26: Oh, no, that doesn't sound like Tapper's pushing that in any way, shape, or form. He never answered the question. He said it was the most insulting question he's ever been asked. It's so ridiculous. Do you beat your wife, Mr. President? Should you respond to a question like that if you don't beat your wife? Or you say the question is ridiculous? I'll go with B on that one. So, yeah, this has gone on for a long time. I have 100 clips I could play, believe me, but we have limited time here. All right. You got to listen to this. Bill Maher, Friday night on our Sunday show. Obviously, we like to play Bill Maher clips because I think that he makes some common sense, which you rarely hear on the left, especially in broadcasting. And my colleague Jessica Tarloff was on there and they had this debate as far as the sanity of Democrats. Jessica thinks they're sane. All right. That's Jessica's opinion. Bill Maher has another opinion. This is cut number one. Go.
0: But I think all these new recent elections have been about the Democrats are crazy on social issues. People don't like that. Trump's crazy, but the economy is better. But he doesn't have the economy anymore. I mean, I look
1: and at... And we're less crazy.
0: Who's less crazy?
1: Democrats.
0: What?
1: You haven't noticed?
0: Have you seen the Democratic... You're being sarcastic. Oh, I see.
1: No.
0: No? You think we're less crazy?
1: Maybe not inside, but we're at least when we go out and give a speech talking about the economy and corruption and not talking about...
4: They're wearing Carhartts and pretending to be less crazy. That's what's happening.
0: They're communists who think the Islamists are the good guys. Are you kidding? Less crazy?
1: The candidates?
0: Some of the candidates... You're not following the Democratic Socialists of America?
1: Oh, no, I'm following them. I have to see them every day. I work at Fox News.
0: Okay, they're not less crazy. And they're not recanting any of that crazy gender stuff. I mean, they're doubling down.
26: Interesting debate there, right? So, yeah, in the end, who is less or more insane? I think that's what the 2026 midterms come down to. Is it common sense versus chaos, common sense versus communism? That's all the bumper sticker has to be. And if the Republicans can make that argument, and with Trump not on the ballot, they have trouble with this sometimes, obviously. So my prediction stands as of now on September 20th that Democrats take back the House, but not in any kind of blue wave. They only have to win four seats. This isn't hard during an off year, a midterm year, I should say, given that the party in power usually loses about 20 seats in these situations. So, yeah, if Democrats win five, then you have House Speaker Hakeem Jeffries and Donald Trump in impeachment for perpetuity. They hold the Senate. In fact, I think they could even gain in the Senate, which is exactly what happened in 2018, by the way, which a lot of people forget. All right. So here we have. Meanwhile, remember that last debate there. Are Democrats more insane than Republicans? Well, here is fake doctor Abdul El Sayed doing an interview, and then he challenges J.D. Vance to a beard and weightlifting competition. Does that sound sane to you? We got the sound. Cut number 10, go.
7: I had an opportunity to sit down with a lot of my colleagues yesterday, and these are folks who are motivated, they're excited, they understand that when we take power back in elections like mine,
11: We'll see. I mean, that's the thing.
7: Well,
11: I think
7: the best
11: people
7: I got
11: just think
7: is
11: they're weak.
7: Ohio J.D. Vance, on like amped up on TRT with a beard that, you know, I don't know. Frankly, somebody should tell me if it's real. Like, if I actually met him, I'd be like, all right, let's just actually see how much paste did you have to put on your face to get that little.
11: You would do
7: beard.
11: That if you saw him. You'd normal. Really go at like, least, hey man.
7: At least, I mean, I at least mine is what you see is what you get. And at the end of the day, with my beard, look. I'm happy to say, if he thinks that my beard is somehow indicative of my strength, I'm happy to invite him to any weight room in any place. We can do it in D.C.
26: No.
7: And let's see. I'd love to see him on a bench. I'd love to see him on a squat. I'd love to understand if he's as strong as he likes
11: really?
7: To pretend he is.
11: A bench off. I'd
7: bench.
11: Be there. I'd be
7: we
11: there.
7: We can squat.
11: Judge.
7: We can run. Whatever he wants to do.
26: Oh, that's what we're running on. If beards are real and then weightlifting competition. At last check, J.D. Vance... granted, when he was younger, was a Marine. Where did you serve, Dr. Abdul El Sayed? And again, I accentuate doctor because he doesn't have a medical license, but he is the male version of Dr. Jill Biden running around saying that he's a doctor and knows everything about healthcare, and therefore the government should run the healthcare system, which, yeah, that won't cost any money or anything. That won't be far less efficient. That won't literally kill people. Or anything. Oh, my goodness gracious. Yeah, I'm pretty sure the Democratic Party in its current state is more insane than the Republican Party. Again, this whole election in 7 weeks comes down to common sense versus chaos. Republicans have to hammer home that argument. Anyway, this is Joe Concha. This is the Tunnel to Towers Foundation show. Back with more, including our birthday of the day. 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All right. I for once, did not give away who the birthday goes to, but you're going to want to stick around for this and so much more. Please do stick around. This is Joe Concha, back with more in just a moment.
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34: I'm Michael Cohen. Yeah. On the latest episode of When You Know Unleashed, I know Donald Trump. I worked for him. I stood beside him. I saw how he operated when the cameras were on and when they weren't. I helped create a president, paving the road to the White House. You all know how the rest of the story plays out. Now I'm sitting across from him again. We're talking weaponization, political lawfare, and plans for the new ballroom, plus so much more.
35: These are vicious people, and what they've done to our country is bad, and now they're on the other side of it, and we're not weaponizing. We don't weaponize, but they've broken so many laws. They've broken so many laws, the lying they've done to Congress. I mean, look at the lying where they made such lies to Congress and so many other things. It's a very, very amazing thing that you did. And I think other people are going to be doing it also.
34: So don't miss one of the most thought-provoking conversations yet. Yeah. When You Know Unleashed with me, Michael Cohen. 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
26: And welcome back, everybody. So, more from Bill Maher on Friday night. And he goes off on Bruce Springsteen, which I am so torn on this. There is the me from growing up loving Bruce and the E Street Band. And even going to see him, one concert I went to, 2003, at Giant Stadium. The guy goes for like 5 hours and you're like, boy, he doesn't care. He gives you your money's worth. This guy works hard. This is somebody I support completely and totally. And it's not like I'm now anti-Bruce because he's obviously a Democrat. It's more like if I'm paying all this money to go to a concert or I bring my kids to a concert and it's like a $2,000 night, I don't want a campus protest. I want a concert. Anyway, here's Maher echoing my sentiment here in cut number 11. Go.
1: I don't need Bruce Springsteen to do it either.
2: Yeah.
1: You know, Kid Rock's a good friend of mine. I love his music. We agree on very little politically. I would go to one of his shows, but it turns into a Trump rally. I'm not going to that.
2: Yeah.
1: And I don't want Bruce Springsteen to do it either. You know, why is he doing this? What's the point? Because the people who agree with him. But that, you know, there's a lot of people, I bet, who are Trump voters who like Bruce Springsteen and always have. He looks like one of them. He's a working class guy. And now they have to like go to the concert like, okay, I still like the music, but you know, really, I don't love you as much, Mr. Boss.
26: And that's me basically now at this point. So anyway, we're at our birthday of the day. 69. I'm getting old. Oh my goodness. Gary Cole. Happy 69th birthday to Gary Cole. Who's Gary Cole? Oh, man. So you got to watch Office Space, for example, where he plays Lumberg, who is the boss in that movie. And again, watch this movie tonight. I swear to you, you will thank me over and over again and think, wow, how did I miss this one? Exactly. Awesome comedy about corporate culture in general, and it really is smart. That's the best part about it. Also in several other movies, also in Entourage, but here is the great Gary Cole as Lumberg in Office Space. He is going to one of his employees here, who's the star of the movie, actually. And this is so, if you've ever worked in a cubicle and had to deal with a boss who micromanages you on everything, this speaks to you, believe me, and totally, especially the condescension. In cut number 7, go.
3: Corporate accounts payable, Nina speaking.
4: Hello, Peter. What's happening?
5: We have sort of a problem here. Yeah, you apparently didn't put one of the new cover sheets on your TPS reports.
4: Oh, yeah. I'm sorry about that. I forgot.
5: You see, we're putting the cover sheets on all TPS reports now before they go out. Did you see the memo about this?
4: Yeah. Yeah, I have the memo right here. I just forgot. But it's not shipping out till tomorrow, so there's no problem.
5: Yeah. If you could just go ahead and make sure you do that from now on, that would be great.
26: Great.
5: And I'll go ahead and make sure you get another copy of that memo. Okay?
4: I have the memo. I've got it.
26: That is everything that I don't miss from working for a corporation in a cubicle, that I do know. Anyway, happy 69th birthday to Gary Cole. This is Joe Concha. This is the Tunnel to Towers Foundation show. Back with so much more, including an awesome interview with Trace Gallagher of Fox News. You're going to want to stick around for that. Back with more in just a moment.

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1: We've never had a person of rank stop by the Worldwide News Network Artist Lounge, but this week it was Sir Kenneth Branagh and Deadpool himself, Ryan Reynolds, to talk about their new film for Apple TV called Mayday, with loads of fight scenes, which Branagh did his own stunts for and says...
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6: Pope Leo expressed deep concern during his Sunday Mass over the humanitarian crisis in parts of Somalia, appealing for international aid for a country battered by extreme weather, prolonged conflict, and mass displacement.
7: Seguo con grande preoccupazione la crisi humanitaria.
6: He said, I hope for generous involvement from the international community so that our brothers and sisters do not lack the necessary assistance. About 2 million people are facing emergency levels of food insecurity, more than double the number recorded last year, according to Plan International. The UN Food Agency recently reported cutting emergency food assistance in Somalia from more than 2 million people to just over 600,000 people this year. Matt Piper, Worldwide News Network, New York.
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9: There are places on Earth where ancient stone seems to whisper a question humanity has never fully answered. High in the Andes of Peru stands the mysterious Gate of the Gods, a massive stone structure carved into the mountainside, appearing almost like a doorway leading nowhere. Local tradition speaks of a sacred gateway, a passage through which extraordinary beings could travel between worlds. But what if this legend is more than symbolism? Across civilization, stories emerge of celestial visitors descending from the heavens. Beings who arrive through gateways, pillars of light, caves, mountains, or mysterious doors between realms. From ancient Mesopotamian traditions to Hindu accounts of celestial vehicles to stories of gods crossing between heaven and earth, the pattern appears to be remarkably persistent. Could these ancient gateways have represented something humanity once understood differently? Some theorists suggest that locations such as the Gate of the Gods may have been perceived as stargates, places where the boundaries between dimensions, worlds, or even distant points in space could somehow be crossed. Of course, there is no scientific evidence proving that all these structures were functioning interdimensional portals, and yet the legend remained. Perhaps the ancients were describing spiritual experiences. Perhaps they were preserving misunderstood natural phenomena. Or perhaps, hidden beneath the language of mythology, is an extraordinary memory of encounters we have only begun to question. What makes these stories so fascinating is not necessarily the claim that portals existed, but the possibility that cultures separated by oceans and thousands of years repeatedly imagined the same impossible idea, a doorway between worlds. And if such a doorway ever exists, where would it lead? To the stars? To another dimension? Or to a reality that we have yet to understand? Maybe the stones are not merely ruins. Maybe they are reminders. Reminders that humanity has always looked toward the unknown, searching a way through. And this... Echoes in the Unknown.
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12: Welcome back, everybody. All right, so if you did not know, yes, I am a Concha, but my mother, Naomi Gallagher, obviously of Kerry, I believe it was Kerry, Ireland, Southern Ireland, are where my Gallaghers are from, but every time I'm invited on Fox for the other Gallagher, the famous Gallagher, and that is Trace Gallagher, of course, I always jump at the chance, even if it's, you know, 11:45 on a weekday night, or obviously he's like Mariano Rivera. You take him in and out of the bullpen whenever he is needed to fill in for, say, a Martha McCallum or a Harris Faulkner. Trace is the Swiss Army knife of Fox News, and now he has written his first book, and it really just is something that I think we've been waiting for a very long time. Turns out they were right all along. And this is a book that is about his life. And I had no idea, quite frankly, you know, when Trace has been on as far as an anchor and I go on his show, I didn't know this backstory existed until I started reading this book. And boy, I mean, the people that he has met and the things that he has done is quite remarkable. So Trace, thanks for joining us. I guess my first question is, what made you finally want to jump into the book writing industry? Because, boy, it can be quite the heavy lift, especially with your schedule. But here we are, and now you have a bestseller.
13: Well, first of all, thanks for having me on, Joe. I very much appreciate it. And I wanted to jump in when I saw how damn good you were at getting these books out. So I thought I'd just join the crowd. Listen, I've been wanting to write this book for a long time because it really is just about kind of my life experiences. And more than that, it's the wisdom that I have gotten from people that I have met along the way. I mean, some of these people are famous. Most of them are not. But all of them had this really keen wisdom to share. Now, I'll be the first to admit, I didn't always accept it first. You know, sometimes when you're younger, you're like, come on, I can do it myself. And then on second blush, you kind of look at this and you think, that's actually pretty smart. It's actually really smart. And then you kind of adopt it and you see that it's a perspective that you really respect, and it's something that you can utilize. And that's what the book is all about. 32 different stories. They all have kind of a wisdom takeaway, if you will, but they're all funny and they're compelling and they're, you know, they're sad and they're about some family issues. There's about some, you know, my early years at Fox News, all different stories, but they all have kind of a takeaway and something that might help change your perspective.
12: He is Trace Gallagher. And he is the anchor of Fox News at Night, number one in its time slot. Of course, turns out they were right all along. I just can't get over. I mean, you talked about 32 different stories. A lot of people maybe have four or five stories that they look back on their life. And I'm not saying you're on the back nine in any way, shape or form. You look great. But, you know, when you look at your life, you say, boy, I got a couple of takeaways, some great moments, some great things that I may have accomplished and some things I failed at as well that I've learned from, as your book talks about. But I'm seeing here, you were not only a professional water skier, you were also an award-winning bartender and a fashion show announcer. So let's go one by one. I tried water skiing once. It didn't go too well. You were professional, though. Tell us about that.
13: I was a professional show skier, which means that I was working in these shows, and one was very close to here, where we are, Joe, in Six Flags Great Adventure in Jackson, New Jersey. Sure. And I worked there for a few summers, and I was at, you know, places like Marine World, Africa USA, and some stuff at SeaWorld. And so my whole thing was, is that, you know, I was in the shows, and the way these work is the more you can do, the more money you make. If you can do front flips, $25 a week. You can do back barefooting, $25 a week. Back flips, same. So you want to just kind of, you just kill yourself trying to learn all these different tricks. And there's a story in the book about me learning front flips. And every time you would underturn one of these, the skis would slap you in the butt, right? And so after you missed four or five of them, you know, you're getting some bruising back there. And by the time you throw your 50th or 60th, it's kind of, you know, it's like a black. And then it's like eggplant purple by the time you make one of these. And so my boat driver came up with this padding. We would take water ski vest padding and stick it in the back of my wetsuit so it would pad my butt from getting slapped by the skis. And by the time I made my first front flip, we had literally taken the padding from four water ski vests. And I looked, as the book says, downright Kardashian as I skied away from my first front flip. because I was just this, just, I mean, it was, it looked like a Goodyear tire ad. It was so funny, but that's kind of how this game works. And the more you do, the more you make. And, you know, for a young person, you're like, listen, I'm in. And the book talks a lot about, you know, people that I skied with who went on to become really famous stunt people, you know, really people that would have been in the biggest movies in Hollywood. It talks about their career and how they started in water skiing. And so, you know, it just got a little bit of something for everybody.
12: Amazing. Turns out they were right all along. Lessons I learned eventually, including with water skiing, apparently. I always wondered about that when you're water skiing and you see people flip. It's like, well, they had to not get it right for a while. Like, how did they even get to right. that point? So there you go. You even once actually attempted to teach Jimmy Buffett how to water ski. I don't want to stay on the water skiing too much, but share with me in 30 seconds how that went.
13: Well, I mean, it's kind of an overstatement to say I tried to teach him. I mean, literally, he was performing at Six Flags Great Adventure, and we went up and we met him because the show ops took us back there. We always wanted to meet Jimmy Buffett. And he's like, he walks out, he's got a Bud Light, wearing flip-flops, shorts, and a shirt. And literally, he was

0: wearing flip-flops, shorts, and a shirt. And literally, he was Jimmy Buffett. And then he walked out. He's like, what do you guys do? And we said, well, we're right down here at the water ski show, which was literally a 25-30-yard walk. And we walked down on the dock, and Jimmy starts sticking his feet in the skis. And he's like, you just slide right off? And I say, well, yeah, but, you know, a guy like you would probably sit there on the dock, and then, you know, we'd pull you off. And so we gave him a little test ride, and Jimmy kind of splashed once, and he thought, you know, I'm gonna call it. I'm good. And so we really, it wasn't this all out effort to teach him how to water ski. It was just Jimmy coming down, having a little bit of fun. Great guy, but it's a great story. And you know, it really does. It personifies how interesting the whole professional water ski thing is, because everybody wants to know, you do what? You build these big pyramids on water ski? You're doing front flips, and what crazy stuff is this? And they want to know more about it, which is why I included it in the book.
1: That's amazing. And that's the thing about this. People come into this book that, wait a minute, he met this person, he met that person, Trace Gallagher did. And you also were, and it's funny that, you know, this comes up actually in the book, because I think about two or three nights ago, my wife and I are just struggling to find something to watch. And we're going through the channels, and sure enough, Cocktail comes up. And that's, of course, the 1988 Tom Cruise movie, Elizabeth Shue, who was my teenage crush. You were also an award-winning bartender in San Diego. What makes one an award-winning bartender? Can you flip the bottles like Cruise did in that movie? Or I got to hear about this.
0: I actually could flip the bottles and spin the bottles and all that kind of stuff. And in fact, we used to have a contest for speed, because I worked at this busy, busy nightclub, and the more drinks you could get out, the more tips you'd make, the more money you'd make. So the whole idea was that you wanted to be kind of showy, and you wanted to get the drinks out as fast as you could. And I used to say to some people who were sitting in front of me, I said, you know, it's kind of like SeaWorld here. If you sit in the front row, you're going to get wet. And they often did. But the bartending thing, it's not, I mean, award is probably an overstatement, Joe. I was just named like one of the bartenders of the year in a newspaper in San Diego. This is way back in the early 1980s. So, you know, it was one of those things where award maybe too much, but I was a pretty decent bartender. And I did things like I announced fashion shows just to get microphone time. I announced ski shows. I did whatever I could to get up and talk in front of people so that I could be more comfortable doing it. And, you know, the bartending thing, you just go out there, you're always talking to people. It was something that, and I didn't know at this time I was going to go into journalism, but it was just kind of something that I was eyeing. And I thought, listen, it's good for me to be able to be in public and feel comfortable talking to people wherever I am.
1: And of course, Trace Gallagher, who we're talking to here, of course, is the best-selling author of his memoir. Turns out they were right all along. Lessons I Learned Eventually. Also played, oh, by the way, just we'll throw this in here, college football player at the University of San Diego as well. My question is, Trace, and I'll fast forward in your life. When you get named the anchor slash host of Fox News at night, right? And now here you have in primetime West Coast, 8 o'clock show, obviously Fox News number one. You work so long and did everything in terms of the grunt work that goes into this industry. When you got that call, and I you don't have to share who it came from or whether you knew it was coming or not, that had to be a big like sigh release, almost like when Steve Young won a Super Bowl for the San Francisco 49ers. He said, get that monkey off my back. Like, I'm sure you're like, get that monkey off my back. I got a show. And now it's doing gangbusters from a ratings perspective. But tell us about that moment.
0: Well, I mean, it was great. I mean, clearly it was great. There have been a lot of great moments at Fox News. I mean, it wasn't my, I've been here 30 years, Joe. We are celebrating our 30th anniversary of Fox News Channel on October 7th. And that's right. I've been here since day one. I was the Chicago correspondent on day one. And then I was in San Francisco and Los Angeles, and they gave me a show in Los Angeles that lasted a cup of coffee because 9/11 happened. And then when I moved back to New York, I was, you know, I had a weekend show they gave me. And then I did a show with Martha McCallum for a couple of years called The Live Desk, where we would run around the newsroom and do crazy stuff like that. And so, you know, my whole path was that I was fascinated by the whole traveling around the world, doing different things and covering some just amazing events. And I got a chance to do that. I got a chance to see some amazing places. I mean, meet these amazing people. And that was really the big part of the job. The anchoring is so fun. But, you know, the real fun in television is actually covering the events, to be there, to get a front

0: row seat on history is really the exciting part of the whole career. And when they called me and said, we want you to do this show, this Fox News at Night show, I thought, man, this is fantastic. I mean, this is a great way to kind of cap off your career because it's, you know, it's what you always wanted to do. You wanted to be able to go out. You wanted to be able to get the experience. You wanted people to believe you. And for people to believe you as an anchor, you had to have done it. You know, you had to have been there so that you know what you're talking about. You have the perspective and you can bring it to the end. I tell young people all the time, I say, listen, don't rush into the anchor chair for crying out loud. Nobody's going to believe you. Nobody believes a 26-year-old person sitting in an anchor chair. They just don't. You haven't been out there. You haven't covered it. And when you go out and you cover it and you come back and you've got the perspective and you've been there and you've seen that type of thing, then your credibility goes way up. And I think that's a key part of this game.
1: And as a media analyst first, before I came to Fox News, and I guess I still am to a certain extent, I get what Fox News at Night should be at 11 p.m., which is, yes, it's 11 p.m. You're going up against some late night shows. Then at that point, it's a different time of night. People have been able to absorb the news throughout the day. Yours is a mix of breaking news, like unfortunately we had last night out of Los Angeles, but also there is an infotainment aspect to it as well, to talk about issues in an authentic way that people would just sitting around a coffee table or around a bar or whatever. And I think you get that, obviously, so you don't even have to point or at least talk about that. But there are always in life high points and low points. In the book, is there a low point for you where you thought you wouldn't get where you want to go, or despite all these great experiences, that it just wasn't what it wasn't going in the direction that you had hoped 5 years or 10 years before that?
0: Yeah, it was 2.5 years into my career. I mean, I've been doing this now for 38 years, and it was 2.5 years into my career when I was in Boise, Idaho. And, you know, I was hired as a reporter, and I think it paid like $16,000 a year. And then I got to fill in because the weekend anchor left, took another job, I think, in Seattle. And I got to fill in for the weekend anchor. But while I was filling in, they weren't going to give me the job because I don't know why. They weren't going to give me the job. They kept flying people in and offering them the job. And one of the people they flew in was a buddy of mine. And I said, are you going to take the job? And he said to me, he goes, I'm not coming to Boise, Idaho for $24,000 a year. And I thought, $24,000? I'm making $16,000. $24,000? I'm doing the job now that pays $24,000? And so eventually the news director says, okay, listen, you're doing a great job. We want you to be the weekend anchor. It pays $21,000. And I said, no, it pays $24,000 because my buddy's the guy that you just offered the job to. I want $24,000. He said, well, we can only do $21,000. And I said, okay, well, good. I'm done. I'm out. I quit. I'm leaving today.
1: Oh, wow.
0: And I was. I mean, I was destitute, Joe. They were garnishing my wages. I had my truck repossessed when I first got there because I was coming from Yuma where I was making $10,000 a year. And Arizona. So I got to Boise, and that's the whole thing. Yeah. You literally, I was at the end of my rope. I mean, I was taking the bus to work and getting off a couple of stops early. So nobody saw me take the bus, and I would walk up like, yep, just walking into the parking lot here at my new job. And then, you know, it got to the point where I thought I was making progress, and the $3,000 was important to me. Or $5,000 is important to me, but man, you get $24,000 and you all of a sudden are in the game. You know, you're back and you're in the game. And they knew I was serious. And there was a woman that I still have on the show who was the main anchor in Boise at that time. She walked into the news director's office and said, hey, your weekend anchor is about to walk out the door. And he looked over. He's like, really? And she said, no, he's not kidding. He booked a flight. And so he went and talked to the general manager, and the general manager said, give him the damn $3,000. So he came back and he was waving the contract like, there's your 24 grand.
1: Amazing.
0: Sometimes that's the theme, is you got to fight for yourself. Sometimes you have to fight and you got to be willing to lose. You know, that's the point, is you're fighting for yourself. You've got to be willing to lose.
1: And appreciate what you have now as far as where you were and obviously where you are now with the number one show on the number one network. And obviously you're going to have a number one book, it looks like, or at least a bestseller, certainly for sure. Turns out they were right all along. Life's Lessons I Learned. Eventually, his name is Trace Gallagher. You can get this book on Amazon, get it at HarperCollins.com or wherever you buy books. Trace Gallagher, thanks so much for joining us. I mean, great stories. And again, this is an awesome book, everybody. Please go out and buy it. Trace Gallagher is an awesome person. That's what makes it great. And again, his story from where he was and where he is now is really something that is inspiring and, quite frankly, quite funny along the way based on what I've read so far. So Trace, thanks so much for joining us. We really appreciate it.
0: Thank you, Joe. I appreciate you having me on very much.
1: All right, my friend. Talk to you soon. This is Joe Concha. This is the Tunnel to Towers Sunday show. Back with so much more in just a moment.
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4: This is John Catsimatidis. Live long and prosper. My motto on most of my shows. And we want all Americans to live long and prosper. The amount of chemicals companies been putting into our food for the last 30 years. Why? They want it to last longer on the shelves. Well, I have to thank President Trump, Secretary Kennedy, and Dr. Oz. They went to war with putting chemicals in our food in America. Lately, General Mills, no more dyes in the General Mills cereals. Kellogg's, no more chemicals in our cereals. My favorite, M&M's. Starting in August, all the M&M's that go to Amazon have no more chemicals in their M&M's, but the ones that go to supermarkets do. What is the truth? No chemicals in our food. I want Americans to live longer, live long and prosper. I'm John Catsimatidis, and that's the Cat's Corner.
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5: The crypto industry suffered a major setback after the U.S. Senate failed last week to advance the Clarity Act, a bill designed to establish the first comprehensive federal regulatory framework for digital assets. All Democrats voting opposed the measure, joined by several Republicans. Democrats raised concerns about ethics provisions, including rules governing cryptocurrency dealings by senior government officials, as well as the potential impact of President Donald Trump's extensive crypto interests. Republicans argued the bill reflected months of bipartisan regulations and would provide much-needed regulatory certainty for the industry. The failure also rattled the crypto market. Bitcoin fell more than 4%, while Ethereum and several major crypto-related stocks also declined. The bill could technically return for another vote, but the window for action this year is now extremely narrow, and the senator driving the bill retires at the end of December, so it's unlikely. John Tarrick, Worldwide News Network.
6: Worldwide News Network update, I'm Matt Piper. In a social media post earlier, President Trump says he has agreed to a request by the military to convert his proposed huge arch near Arlington National Cemetery in Washington into a complex to house and deploy drones and sniper ammunition. The president cited national security concerns for the move without mentioning any specific threats. Aviation experts have raised safety concerns given its proximity to Reagan Washington National Airport, while veterans have sued to block the arch, arguing it would destroy the historic sightline between the Lincoln Memorial and Arlington National Cemetery. The project is part of the president's broader drive to reshape Washington's monumental landscape, including a new White House ballroom, renovation of the Lincoln Memorial Reflecting Pool, and redevelopment of a golf course in East Potomac Park. This is the Worldwide News Network.

0: It's the Joe Concha Tunnel to Towers Foundation Sunday Morning Show. 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
1: And welcome back, everybody. So, there is a story out this week from a guy named Chris Whipple who has a scoop. No one else has this. And the funny thing about this scoop is that it comes 10 years after the alleged fact. Now, this is what Whipple is reporting. He's saying that J.D. Vance tried to help Hillary Clinton, Donald Trump, 10 years ago during the 2016 presidential election. Okay, so Chris, according to your sources, if this happened, then why didn't you report it at the time? Why would anybody want to talk about this story now? All right, J.D. Vance is the vice president, sure, but he also will probably run for president in 2028. And therefore, if he does, he'll get Trump's backing, I'm sure, and be the nominee. So now, all these years later, you're deciding to come forward with this story instead of reporting it at the time. Or maybe the story is absolute BS. Maybe that's it. But anyway, here's Whipple talking about this. And again, it's where gossip becomes gospel because our media, it's like seagulls at the beach. Whatever you feed them, you throw it up to them, they will eat up. Cut number six, go.
2: He was trying to help Hillary Clinton get elected.
3: I mean, that's crazy. And Trump forgave him, ultimately.
2: Trump presumably does not know this story.
3: Oh.
2: It's possible that he does, but I'd be surprised. I don't believe that Trump has any idea that J.D. Vance, his VP, once upon a time was going through back channels to elect Hillary Clinton.
1: Yeah. So again, they're presenting it as fact, right? Not sources say or anything. Like, I don't know. It absolutely happened. And Trump doesn't know about it because it never happened. I'm pretty sure the campaign would know about that at the time. Or if Trump did know about it, you really think, which Trump has Irish amnesia, even though he's not Irish, which is you forget everything but the grudge, right? So no, this didn't happen. And it just drives me nuts when guys like Chris Whipple can go out there, say things like this, and then catches wildfire in the media from there, because again, it's supposed to drive a wedge between Trump and Vance and hurt Vance's chances in 2028. That is exactly what is happening here. Meanwhile, Democrats are not popular these days. I know I'm making the most Captain Obvious statement ever, but they are really, really unpopular compared to the last time they took back the House. And here's Harry Enten of CNN explaining just how unpopular in cut number 13, go.
4: You know, back in 2018, when Democrats, during the first Trump presidency, right, when they were able to win back control of the House, they were even. They were even, right? Favorable minus unfavorable, even, at 0-0-0. Now look at this. 25 points underwater. Oof. Oof. You know, the Dem brand, as I said, it's not too good these days.
1: So again, I wrote this earlier in the week. I think Republicans gain in the Senate. I think they at least hold at 53 seats to 47 as far as majority. And even if I'm off by two or three seats, they still have the majority because of the tiebreak in a 50-50 scenario. Okay, well, that was a fast hour, but we're back on Monday for the Joe Concha Show. Joe Concha at night at 9 p.m. Eastern Time on WABC and on stations around the country, around the world. Until then, I got two words for you. Go Bears!
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2: I'm Janice Kirkhill. President Trump came back to Washington last night, cutting his weekend at Camp David short. He was supposed to leave today. No word on why. The White House has not confirmed the reason for the shortened trip, though this came amid another escalation of violence in the Middle East, with the Houthi rebels claiming responsibility for an attack on Saudi Arabia's capital of Riyadh. There has also been a new security and travel alert from the State Department concerning the region. Trump's premature departure also followed an official announcement that a jet had breached the airspace near Camp David. It's day two of President Trump's media ban. CNN, MS Now, and Politico are shut out. President Trump says these may be just the first, that the ban may be expanded to other organizations whose coverage he does not like. Factual though it may be, Bill Christensen protested the ban in Washington, D.C.
3: Journalists are on the front lines of defending democracy. They have always been in war zones, but they also at home defend democracy, and it's time for everyone to stand up and defend democracy.
2: Amy Kristen Sanders is a professor at Penn State.
4: I really hope that news organizations continue to press this president and his administration. They stand in place of the people in ensuring that the president and his administration are upholding the Constitution.
2: First Amendment experts condemned Trump's ban as unconstitutional and said it was unlikely to survive a court challenge. Affected outlets pledged to defend their legal rights. Trump's abrupt decision to bar the three news outlets caught some administration officials off guard, including aides in his press office. President Trump is set to address the UN General Assembly this week. Here's News Nation's Tom Dempsey.
5: Tuesday is going to be the day to watch with the UN General Assembly. That's when we expect President Donald Trump to speak in front of this big gathering of world leaders. But sources have also confirmed to News Nation that aside from that speech, President Trump also plans to meet with a number of Gulf region leaders all to discuss the ongoing Iran war. That conflict showing really no signs of ending anytime soon. But Iran's control over the Strait of Hormuz has led to big impacts on oil and gas prices, of course.
2: The major television networks are discussing what to do if CNN is still banned this week when it is scheduled to provide pool coverage to all networks about Trump's visit to the UN. The other networks could refuse to substitute for CNN, leaving Trump without a mainstream television crew to cover his UN appearances. This is the Worldwide News Network.
0: WABC News.
2: Expect a number of street closures in Harlem today for the 57th annual African American Day Parade. Founded in 1968, the AADP is now one of the biggest parades of African American culture in the United States. The parade has featured renowned grand marshals over the years, from Adam Clayton Powell Jr. and Shirley Chisholm to Al Sharpton and Jesse Jackson. The parade runs until 6 p.m. A gridlock alert has been issued for the coming week for streets surrounding the UN as dignitaries travel in and out by motorcade for the UN General Assembly. Expect rolling and intermittent street closures in the area. New Yorkers are advised to rely on mass transit for the coming week. There are no injuries reported after a street takeover in Queens in which about 30 people on dirt bikes and motorcycles descended on the intersection of 69th Street and Elliott. Police had moved in quickly to break it up. There is an effort right now within the New York City Council to create a dedicated NYPD unit focused on street takeovers. A 36-year-old man died after he was stabbed multiple times in East Flatbush. The victim was found inside a residential building and later died at a hospital. A suspect is in custody. There is no word on a motive for the attack as police continue to investigate. The NYPD has released a sketch of a suspect wanted for an attempted sexual assault in Prospect Park. A woman was choked before a suspect, believed to be about 6 feet tall, fled the area. The MTA's plan to leave subway booths unstaffed when agents call out sick has now been blocked by a Manhattan judge. The court criticized the agency for failing to hold required public hearings on the matter, ruling that the staffing policy discriminates against riders with disabilities. I'm Janice Kirkell for 77 WABC News.
0: 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Don't stop till you get enough. People ask me all the time.
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0: 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The best talk and dancing on the weekends with Cousin Brucey.

0: He's been advisor to Presidents Clinton and Trump. And now, he's here to advise us all. 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
1: Clowns to the left of me, jokers to the right. Here I am, stuck in the middle with you. Yes, I'm stuck in the middle with you.
2: Welcome to the Dick Morris and Doug DePiro show.
3: Hello, Dick Morris. Hi, Doug DePiro.
2: Hello, Doug DePiro. The battle for the midterm elections is heating up, and I wanted to give you an overview of what's going on in the U.S. Senate races. The House takes a while to clarify because there isn't great polling in each district, and for the most part, the media really has not kicked in. There's not much advertising going on in the House races yet. That'll come in the next 2 weeks or so. But in the Senate, there is virtually no chance that, well, there is very little chance that the Democrats take control. The Democrats have to pick up 4 seats. Republicans currently have 53 seats, which is a 3-seat majority, and then in the event of a tie, Vice President Vance breaks it for the Republicans.
3: Mm-hmm.
2: So they need a pickup of 4 seats to get the Senate. There are 6 districts, 6 states, in which there are Republican seats. 4 of the 6 are retiring, and 2 of the 6, Collins in Maine and there are 2 in which there are incumbents running for re-election, Collins in Maine and Sullivan in Alaska.
3: Right, the real Sullivan.
2: Yeah, the real one. There's a phony Dan Sullivan running. Mm-hmm. The Democrats put a guy named Dan Sullivan on the ballot to try to take votes away from the real Dan Sullivan.
3: I think he was like the messenger guy from McDonald's or something.
2: It was something ridiculous. So the Democrats have to pick up 4 seats in order to get control. And at the moment, the Democrats have very narrow leads in 8 of the 9 key races. Of the 5 races, there were 6 races that Republicans have incumbents running. In Iowa, the Republicans are ahead. But in Ohio, Texas, Alaska, Maine, and North Carolina, 5 of the 6, the Democrats are slightly ahead, a scotch. And let's go through it. But it's not going to last. We're not going to lose those seats. In Texas at the moment, at least 1 point, maybe 2, separate James Tallarico from Ken Paxton, the Republican. And according to the latest Southern University poll, it's 47-46 in favor of Tallarico. But Texas is a solidly Republican state that Trump carried overwhelmingly 3 times. The Paxton is handicapped temporarily by having survived and won a bitter Republican primary where he defeated incumbent John Cornyn. And the bitterness from that contest should soon evaporate, and Paxton will probably win heavily. The Republicans are outspending the Democrats by 10-1 in media in Texas.
3: That's a lot of money.
2: Yes, 58 million as opposed to 50 million.
3: Why is that? They're just not funding?
2: Well, because they're worried about losing Texas. And it's a fear they've had 3 or 4 times, never comes to pass.
3: Are you talking about the Republicans now?
2: Republicans are worried.
3: Yeah, boosting up the money. Got it.
2: But don't worry about it. We're going to be fine.
3: Okay.
2: In Iowa, the Republican Ashley Hinson, having trailed for months, has now taken a 4-point lead over Democrat John Turek. So we're going to win Iowa. Then we come to Ohio, which has become a solidly Republican state. Trump carried it by about 11 points.
3: Mm.
2: The former Democratic Senator Sherrod Brown, who was defeated for re-election in 24 by Republican Bernie Moreno, is attempting a comeback. His opponent is the Republican John Husted, H-U-S-T-E-D, who was appointed to fill the Senate seat of J.D. Vance. He was appointed by the Republican Governor Mike DeWine, mm-hmm. former client of mine. Husted was Lieutenant Governor, but he lags badly in name recognition behind the former incumbent Brown and currently trails by 47-42. But Ohio is a Republican state, and when money is spent on behalf of Husted, his name rec will go up, and I think he'll pass Sherrod Brown, who I think is way too liberal for Ohio. That's why he lost in the first place. And that brings us to the two seats where Republicans are actually seeking re-election, Maine and Alaska. In Maine, you recall, Susan Collins, the incumbent, was originally opposed by Plattner, the idiot with a Nazi tattoo. Mm-hmm. And he was forced to drop out of the race because of sexual harassment accusations. Mm-hmm. And the Democrats held a mini primary, which is basically just the party leaders. And they designated Troy Jackson, who ran for governor last time, came in second, and is a socialist. So he ran as a socialist for that, and he'll try to run for the Senate. His being a socialist probably will result in Collins' re-election.
3: So, although we are talking about Maine.
2: Yeah, but...
3: And they're pretty left, right?
2: But still, he came in only second running for governor as a socialist. And I think that Collins is going to beat him. That one will be a cliffhanger, but Collins has always pulled it out, and I think she will this time.
3: Mm-hmm.
2: Alaska, the Republican, is theoretically behind because former Congresswoman Mary Petola, the Democrat, decided to run. But it's only a one-point difference, and the incumbent Senator Dan Sullivan will probably win because Alaska is a solidly Republican state.
3: And she is, this Petola?
2: Former Democrat. I'm a Democrat, former congressman.
3: But is she way left? Middle?
2: No, not way left. But in Maine, they're way left.
3: Mm-hmm.
2: Oh, it's only in North Carolina where the open Republican seat could flip to the Democratic Governor Roy Cooper, who now leads by a comfortable 6 points, 48-42. But as Trump noted in his midterm convention speech, Cooper let 3,500 inmates out of prison as governor due to the COVID epidemic. The court said that he had to reduce overcrowding because with COVID, they said it was a death sentence to be in prison.
3: That's one way to clear out the prisons.
2: But one of the people he freed was DeCarlos Brown Jr., who upon his release murdered Iliana Zaretska, a 23-year-old Ukrainian immigrant, stabbing her at a Charlotte train station. He's really the Willie Horton of 2006. Remember back when Willie Horton was released from jail and he killed and raped some people? And Mike Dukakis was the governor. What?
3: I just asked, what state was that?
2: In Massachusetts.
3: That was Willie Horton. I remember
2: but
3: it.
2: But it was a national issue.
3: Uh-huh.
2: So in my opinion, the Democrats are likely to take away only one Republican Senate seat. Could be two. We could lose Maine, but we're probably not going to. But we'll probably lose only North Carolina and maybe Maine. And we might win North Carolina on the strength of the Willie Horton issue. Meantime, there are four possible Republican takeaways of seats now held by Democrats in Michigan, Minnesota, New Hampshire, and Georgia. In Michigan, which is our best chance, Democratic Senator Gary Peters is retiring. But in their primary, the Democrats have nominated the unelectable Abdul El Assad.
3: Sayed, I think you say. S-A-Y-E-D.
2: He's a socialist and jihadist who, on the strength of his primary victory, currently has a 3-point lead over Republican Congressman Mike Rogers. But Michigan is not crazy enough to elect El Sayed.
3: Yeah, you think so?
2: Oh, no, he's not going to win.
3: Good for you.
2: He's ahead now because of name ID, but it shouldn't last.
3: Mm-hmm.
2: So count that as a likely Republican takeaway. In Minnesota, we also have a shot at a takeaway, where Democrat Amy Klobuchar, the incumbent, is leaving the Senate to run for governor. But the Democrats nominated a socialist again, Lieutenant Governor Peggy Flanagan. And Flanagan was put in office by their crazy governor, Tim Walz. She's the lieutenant governor, and that should really hurt her. Flanagan is currently the lieutenant governor and faces a tough challenge from former TV broadcaster Michelle Tafoya. We're behind now, but we have a pretty good shot of catching up with Tafoya. Other than Michigan, the best takeover opportunity is in New Hampshire, where the Republicans got former Senator John Sununu to make a comeback. His brother, Chris Sununu, was governor. His father, John Sununu, was also governor, and he was governor. His Democratic opponent is Chris Pappas, a Democratic congressman. And in New Hampshire, there are two congressional districts, so he represents half the state. At the moment, because he had a primary opponent, Pappas leads 45-43, but I think that Sununu is likely to overtake him. There's also a possibility in Georgia, although increasingly remote. We should be able to win Georgia because the Democrat John Ossoff is very far left, and he's being challenged by Republican Congressman Mike Collins. But Ossoff is ahead by 50-43. Remember, that race was one of the races that was basically rigged because of the 2020 election. And Ossoff should be defeated.
3: Allegedly rigged?
2: Yeah, right. Mm-hmm. But in fact, I think that Ossoff will probably pull it out, but it's not clear. Mm-hmm. So the situation is of the six seats that we could lose, I think we'll lose 1-2. And the four seats we might pick up, I think we'll pick up at least two. So the Senate should be unchanged, 53 Republicans. But because we might pull out North Carolina, and we might win Georgia, and we might win Michigan and Minnesota, and maybe Georgia, the new Senate will probably be a two-seat Republican gain. Mm. So I predict it'll be 55 Republican senators instead of 53. But there's no way that we're going to lose the Senate.
3: No way.
2: No way.
3: Wow, I love hearing that.
2: So I
3: you
2: think
3: are
2: we're
3: Dick
2: fine.
3: Morris.
2: Yeah, I know.
3: Uh-huh. You do?
2: I've read that.
3: You have a mirror?
2: I've read in the paper that I am. Now, the latest Quinnipiac poll shows a real problem for the Democrats. Democrats support the Democratic Socialists of America. Democratic primary voters, by 59 favorable and 30 unfavorable to the Democratic Socialists. But Americans can't stand the Democratic Socialists and give it a negative rating of 26-66. So the Democrats like Socialists by 2-1, and the Republicans dislike Socialists by almost 3-1. Independents in particular give the Socialists a negative rating of 22-70.
3: That's a lot right there, and that's what we need.
2: The data suggests that socialism can be a defining issue for Republicans in the midterm election, perhaps the defining issue. In the 26 Democratic primaries, the Democrats nominated outright socialists in Senate races in Michigan, Minnesota, Maine, and more than a dozen House races. The Quinnipiac poll may encourage other Democratic Senate and House candidates to the move to the left as well. But the poll data presents Democratic candidates with a huge strategic problem. If they don't embrace socialists, they risk losing their base. If they do, they risk losing the general election.
3: So do.
2: By raising the issue and accusing the Democrats of being socialists, we heighten the issue and make the issue more painful for the Democrats. Mm-hmm. But it's important not just to throw around the word socialist. We have to make clear that socialism means open borders, abolition of ICE, ending deportations, even of criminal aliens, much higher taxes, ending private health insurance, raising estate taxes on family farms, imposing capital gains taxes on unrealized increase in property values. So the owner doesn't die or sell, but you still have to pay the property tax.
3: Yeah, it's horrible.
2: And then the tariff protection, individual liability for cops who make arrests. When they arrest somebody, they can be sued personally for brutality.
3: Who would ever want to be a cop?
2: Yeah. And right. You lose your pension, you lose your house, right. You lose your life.
3: There's no incentive right there to put on a gun and protect people that you don't even know.
2: And release of those arrested without bail and into fracking. No military action to stop Iran, and letting men dominate girls' sports. So,
3: oh, God.
2: Socialist is not really cool. Really cool.
3: You know, what? I gotta say, the Democrats are the party of the poor, the Republicans are the party of the rich. The Democrats want you to stay poor so that you would vote for them. Republicans want people to, you know, rise up, and they both.
2: That, increasingly, the Republicans are the party of the middle class.
3: Yes, but you know where. Yeah, absolutely.
2: So when we come back, we'll talk more about the upcoming elections.
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4: The Katz Roundtable. John Katzenbatidis with former President Bill Clinton revealing that he wanted to take out bin Laden before 9/11, 2001.
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0: 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It's Sunday, and you know what that means. Here's Dick Morris on 77 WABC.
1: Clowns to the left of me, jokers to the right. Here I am, stuck in the middle with you. Yes, I'm stuck in the middle.
2: Hi, welcome back to the Dick Morris and Doug DePiro Show. You heard in the commercial that we just had an announcement that Katzenbatidis, the head of ABC Radio, is going to interview my former boss, Bill Clinton. And they played a clip from him saying, I wanted to kill bin Laden, but the CIA backed off at the last minute. That is totally untrue. That is a complete lie. The fact is that the CIA urged a strike on bin Laden, figured out where he was going to be, told Clinton that he would be there all day, and that he was guaranteed to kill him. And Clinton asked, will there be any collateral damage? And they said, yeah, a couple of other people may get killed. And Clinton was facing impeachment in the Monica Lewinsky crisis. And the vote on impeaching him, removing him, was the next day in the U.S. Senate. And nobody really knew how bad bin Laden was. And Clinton chickened out and said that if I kill collateral damage, it could tip the balance and it could be thrown out of office.
3: So we had 9/11 because Clinton was worried about his office and his power.
2: And when Clinton said the CIA killed it, the CIA did the opposite. The CIA operatives almost broke down and cried when they were told they had to withhold striking bin Laden.
3: And let me ask you a question, because I watched you every single episode thing of O'Reilly when you were on O'Reilly. And I think I remember you saying also Janet Reno. Another time when they were, when bin Laden was in their sights and they could have popped him, she said something about it's going to look bad for you politically.
2: No, you're mixing up Waco with that.
3: Oh, that was Waco. Oh, right. Yeah. Either way, it was horrible.
2: Now, Newt Gingrich did a poll and an analysis that is brilliant about the midterm elections. Vocabulary matters. From Newt Gingrich comes key advice for Republicans in the midterms that Trump unfortunately disregarded in his speech at the midterm elections. He says, don't call the Democrats communists or even socialists, but do call them democratic socialists.
3: Mm-hmm.
2: nuclear survey among 2,000 registered voters done by my friend John McLaughlin. It showed that while only 36% of them believe communists accurately describes the Democrats, and only 51% agree that they are socialists, 58% think that the phrase democratic socialist is an accurate description of the current ideology of the Democratic Party.
3: You're basically just softening it up a little bit.
2: Well, doing vocabulary.
3: Right.
2: Newt notes that while the Democrats enjoy a 4-point edge in the generic ballot, who would you vote for, all things being equal, and Democrats 46, Republicans 42, which is basically a tie race. Democrats win some cities, big cities, by large margins, and that piles up the numbers, but doesn't help them win any swing seats. So the Democrats are 4 points ahead in the generic ballot. But when you say it's a Republican running against a big government Democratic socialist, as Luna is advising, he flips from a 4-point Democratic lead to a 7-point Republican lead, 45-38.
3: So language is important.
2: And even when we lose the pejorative phrase big government and just call him a socialist, GOP still retains a 5-point lead. So we don't have to call them communists, just call them socialists.
3: Mm-hmm.
2: Among independents, the difference is especially profound. In the plain vanilla generic ballot, independents break pro-Democrat by 11 points, 39-28, which is big. But when you pit a big government socialist Democrat against a Republican, it flips from 11 points Democrat to 16 points Republican, 40-26.
3: That's hard to believe.
2: And by 45-34, independents believe that the phrase big government socialist fairly describes the current Democrat ideology.
3: So basically in this poll, just changing the language of the question.
2: That's right.
3: Turned it 16, what did you say, 16? Wow.
2: Literally a 25-point swing. And Newt's poll showed something else. It showed that the reason people don't like socialists is not so much because of big spending and crime, but the issue of the locus of decision-making, the control, who controls the decisions. 61% of all voters said Democratic socialists wanted the government to run health care. And 60% said the Democrat socialists want government control taking precedence over personal choice.
3: Oh, great.
2: The government control taking precedence over personal choice.
3: Oh, my child. Oh, make sure you can tell my child to do
2: That's
3: whatever.
2: Right. And 60% said it was taxes. 58% said they want the socialists want government control of private property.
3: Of course.
2: But the key one was 56% of all voters said Democratic socialists embrace the idea that the government knows better than the individual.
3: Of course they do.
2: Yeah.
3: Look at the mail.
2: So they're going to have to admit that they're Democratic socialists, and that's going to hurt them badly. I remember a story in 1988. I had run the race that defeated Dukakis when he ran for governor of Massachusetts by Ed King. And because of that, I was sort of the expert on how to beat Dukakis after he got the Democratic nomination for president against George Bush. And Lee Atwater, as you recall, was the head of the Republican Party, a close buddy of mine, and was running the Bush campaign. So at that point, Atwater was criticizing Dukakis by saying, you're too liberal, you're a big taxer, you're a big spender, you're soft on defense. Dukakis replied by being filmed in a tank.
3: With the helmet?
2: Yeah.
3: He looked like the Martian cartoon guy.
2: Made it even worse. But I told that, well, stop that. Don't do that. Mm-hmm. Don't criticize him for things he'll deny, like big taxer, socialist, that stuff. Attack him for things he'll embrace, that he'll admit, like the death penalty.
3: Mm.
2: And so we switched our focus in the Bush campaign and began to attack Dukakis on the death penalty. And the highlight of it was the debate between Bush and Dukakis, where I think it was Bernie Shaw asked Dukakis, if Kitty, your wife, was raped and beaten and killed, would you advocate the death penalty for her killer? Instead of saying, yes, anything if
3: My
2: Kitty,
3: wife, sure.
2: Instead, Dukakis gave this long formalistic answer that the penalty doesn't work, doesn't deter crime, and no, he would not support the death penalty.
3: I would say, give me the gun.
2: And at that point, Atwater was sitting next to me, and he jabbed me in the ribs with his elbow, and he said, you predicted that. You said that.
3: You're
2: That's
3: right.
2: just what he said.
3: I remember that debate, and I remember saying,
2: yeah.
3: Ew, are you kidding me? Give me a knife. I'll slit his throat.
2: And so the idea that you attack the Democrats for what they'll admit, not for what
3: That's
2: they'll
3: good.
2: Dodge,
3: smart.
2: Is very important.
3: Smart strategy.
2: So this whole campaign has to be oriented around the phrase, Democrats are democratic socialists. People will believe that.
3: And let them say, yes, we are.
2: And they'll believe
3: Excellent.
2: That they're horrible. And the Democrats will have to say, yes, they are.
3: Yeah,
2: yes, we are.
3: Of course I am.
2: Because I don't want to lose my base.
3: But
2: and my
3: then,
2: base is demanding.
3: With that, Dick, we have to get to the people that are the voters that are saying, why? Democrat social, I love it. We have to teach them what is wrong with
2: No,
3: them.
2: We don't.
3: Why?
2: Because they already believe it.
3: That is great.
2: That's terrible. I'm saying that the average voter, the general electorate...
3: Oh, from this poll.
2: ...rejects socialists by big margins, by 45 to 38. And it's clear that we don't have to persuade them that socialists are bad.
3: Mm.
2: We don't really even have to persuade them a Democratic opponent is a socialist. They believe that. We just have to say it.
3: Enough,
2: and make that the
3: so
2: race.
3: So when they go to the
2: so
3: poll.
2: So this is no longer a referendum on Donald Trump. It's a question of, do you want the Democratic Socialists to take over?
3: Well, like I said quite a few shows ago, you're not voting for Donald Trump anymore against him. You're voting for or against his policies.
2: Yep.
3: You know, so all these people, I hate him. Well, he's going to be gone in 2 years. So where are you going to go now?
2: The other, of course, the backdrop of the 26th election is a Trump economic boom. And it's ironic, in the last couple of weeks and months, the evidence has unfolded that it's unbelievable how the economy is booming. New York Fed said that in the second quarter, there's an increase in the net worth of Americans of $13 trillion. A 7% increase in a single quarter.
3: In a single quarter?
2: Single quarter.
3: Mm.
2: And inflation is now at its lowest point since 2021, despite energy costs. And income growth has outpaced food and energy costs. Despite record high gas prices for this time of year, the overall trend remains stable because the other costs are dropping. And the poverty rate has fell to its lowest level on record ever since they started to call it that in 1967.
3: Mm-hmm.
2: The official poverty rate has dropped half a point to 10.2%, and it had been considerably higher every year. And the median household income adjusted for inflation rose by 2.6% to $87,000. $460,
3: this
2: the highest on record.
3: This is the lowest poverty rate since the Bureau began tracking in 1967.
2: Right. So Trump's economic agenda has delivered unbelievable prosperity, particularly for the working class. Jobless claims dropped to 196,000, hitting a year-to-date low not seen since 1969. This year claims to have been extraordinarily low by historical standards. Prior to 26, the weekly jobs claim rate was considerably higher, and now it's the lowest it's ever been. Median household income reached an all-time high of 87.5. Black and Hispanic poverty hit an all-time low. Incomes for the lowest 25% of the population rose to the highest level ever. Child poverty hit an all-time low. And both of these were reversals from the Biden year. So with this economic boom, how the hell is Trump going to lose the midterm elections?
3: Here's what I'm thinking right now. As you're reading this, I'm thinking about talking to a couple of people in the last week or two and telling them somewhat that, you know, the economy's doing well, people are better, more. Everybody, Republican-type people, But look at gas, look at gas, look at gas. So we're going to have to figure out how we make them understand that their incomes are rising. The cost of what's going on, you're making more money.
2: The cost is dropping.
3: The cost, yeah. Right, you're making more money than what the cost of things are. How do we do that other than the show?
2: Yeah.
3: You know, because everyone says to me, even my good friend John McDonald yesterday, look at gas. I go, John, listen, we're not getting blown up. You know, that's the reason why the gas is going up. We stopped this guy from having a nuke.
2: Right.
3: So I don't know how, we only have, how many weeks now?
2: Six.
3: Right? So I don't know how to get it out there where, forget about the gas price. They're going to go down no matter how you figure
2: Ace.
3: It out. What?
2: Ace.
3: Yeah.
2: The, you know, the left has always talked about how there was a huge difference between men and women in pay.
3: Right. So in the 70s, it was 41%. Now women make 83% of what men earn, a gap of 17%. That's pretty, that's unbelievable.
2: Right. Important.
3: You know what I mean?
2: Understand that. Now, the Supreme Court, unfortunately, has ruled against us on the mail-in ballot restrictions. Trump had wanted the post office to get lists of people who are eligible, only send absentee ballots out to those who were eligible. And the Supreme Court killed it.
3: Because it was too close.
2: The reason they killed it wasn't that it was unconstitutional. It was that the Democrats had so delayed the process with all of their suits, with all of the lower court rulings, that it was not feasible for the states to implement this in time for this year's election. It'll almost undoubtedly be in place for the 28 election, but not for the 26 election.
3: Yeah, but we needed it now.
2: Which is when we do need it.
3: We need it now. So the GOP is outspending the Dems. The biggest spender are the GOP-aligned Senate Leadership Fund, which has more than $225 million in reservations across the nine Senate races. The PAC's, PAC, the PAC's largest investment, $62 million, is earmarked in Ohio alone to boost Senator John Husted, former Senator Sherrod Brown. Republicans are outspending Democrats by more than $200 million in the nine most competitive Senate races, according to Hotline analysis of ad reservations from the beginning of September through Election Day, cataloged by the nonpartisan research firm.
2: So that's why we're going to keep
3: the
2: Senate.
3: That's a lot of jack.
2: Now, money doesn't help you when everybody's well-known. But when you have races like Ohio, where John Husted is not well-known, or races with a Democrat.
3: And who's against him? John Husted against
2: Sherrod Brown,
3: right.
2: The former
3: John
2: Democrat
3: Husted.
2: Senator.
3: That's his name, Husted.
2: Yeah. But when you have elections where the income, where name recognition is the key factor, spending a lot of money is absolutely key to being able to win those
3: elections. To brand that guy, to get his name out there.
2: Yeah. And with more than $200 million advantage in advertising spending, we're going to be able to do that. So I believe that we're going to win the midterm elections, and I think that's a big part of it.
3: I just, you know what it is? The Democrats, and I think they're losing a little with this. They always, always had that machine that worked, whether it was, I call it the hype machine, you know, being in advertising. It's the bumper sticker, the hype. They were able to do that. I think they're starting to fall down ever since Trump started with the social media thing and Musk did this, you know, they got X and all. I think it's come down a little, but they still have a way of talking to their people and convincing them of stupidity.
2: Yeah, but the nice thing is that the gap between the left-wing Democratic electorate and the centrist American electorate has grown so large that the Democrats will successfully sell their base to take a position where they can't win the general
3: election. Like selling your soul, right?
2: Yeah.
3: Really?
2: Just like they did with Dukakis in 88.
3: Mm-hmm.
2: So when
3: that.
2: We come back, the Quinnipiac poll shows that Democrats back socialists, but most Americans do not.
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0: Richard Nixon.
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0: 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That man is Roger Stone.
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0: he's on 77 WABC. It's Sunday, and you know what that means. 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
1: Clowns to the left of me, jokers to the right, here I am, stuck in the middle with you. Yes, I'm stuck in the middle.
2: Welcome back to the Dick Morris and Doug DePiro show.
3: Hold on, I just want to say the Roger Stone show, 3 o'clock, he's not going to be in. It's going to be Michael Cohen with Kat and those guys, so this way you know. Okay.
2: Give the phone number out.
3: I don't know it. You mean a call-in number?
2: Yeah.
3: Is that a call-in show? I don't even know.
2: For us.
3: Oh, yeah. Oh, the call-in number. 1-800-

0: Oh, the call-in number, 1-800-848-9222. 1-800-848-9222. You threw me off a little, Dick. Don't do that.
1: So this is the only important statistic now in the election. Quinnipiac says that when you ask Democrats, do you support the Democratic Socialists of America? They say yes by 59-30.
0: Mm-hmm.
1: But when you ask all Americans, including Democrats, Republicans, and Independents, they say no by 26-66. And Independents give DSA a negative rating of 22-70.
0: That's big.
1: So the Democrats say we're pro-socialist by 59-30, but all Americans say we are anti-socialist by 26-66.
0: The most important is the Independents, 22-70.
1: Absolutely.
0: Because that's what's going to win.
1: Now, Gavin Newsom, the governor of California, made an announcement this week that was not well covered, but was very important.
0: This has a lot to do with Kakakala.
1: Yeah. He said that if Kakakala runs for president, he will not run. I don't know if she runs, but we'll see. But I won't run if she ran, Newsom says. Now, that probably means Kakala is not going to run. This is just promotion for her book. And she probably has told Newsom that, and that's why Newsom said this. So he looks gracious, and he looks
0: right,
1: like he's a
0: team
1: player.
0: Right, and then she doesn't run, he jumps in.
1: She doesn't run, he jumps in.
0: Interesting.
1: But still, it's interesting.
0: So this is our Chuck Brooks segment. This is amazing, the AI stuff. Agentic AI, the dawn of autonomous action and execution. The definition of agentic. Agentic AI is an autonomous artificial intelligence system that can plan, reason, and execute multi-step actions independently to achieve the specific goal. Unlike traditional chatbots that only respond to text prompts, agentic AI systems take high-level instructions and use external tools. So
1: this is what everybody's afraid of with AI, which is AI becomes intelligent on its own and independent.
0: I'm less and less worried about this as I'm learning about it, and I do understand that, and I said it early on.
1: This explains why.
0: This explains, but we're going to do this.
1: Do we have time?
0: Yeah, we have time, sure.
1: Okay.
0: Agentic AI represents a paradigm shift. Systems that plan, reason, to an extent, collaborate with tools and API, which is application program interface, and APIs, pursue multi-step goals, adapt to dynamic environments, and execute independently. Unlike generative models, agentic ones act as collaborative co-workers, integrating with robotic edge computing and real-time applications in cybersecurity, proactive threat hunting, basically, supply chains, healthcare, and infrastructure. This era accelerates convergence with neuromorphic hardware for energy-efficient, event-driven processing mimicking biological systems.
1: This is where AI becomes human.
0: Well, it makes humans better, doesn't replace them. Let's just get to that. Approaching AGI and the human augmentation imperative, artificial general decision making, AGD, D as in Douglas. While artificial general intelligence, AGI, this is getting crazy, right? But we'll get it together, aims for human level versatility across domains, a parallel path prioritize augmentation over replacement, to preserve human agency and address ethical concerns, very important. Artificial general decision-making, AGD, pioneered by Clover AI, deploys multi-agent architectures where specialized AI agents perceive environments, analyze data, prioritize insights, and execute tasks, enhancing rather than supplanting human judgment. This approach envisions networks of agents, potentially billions, interacting to support better decisions, prosperity, and security using frameworks like point-of-decision systems and ethical vibe coding for trans-

0: transparent, value-aligned outcomes. Human-centric intelligence emerged, as AI complements human strengths in collaborative paradigm.
1: And when we'll go to a break now, and when we come back, we'll continue this discussion of AI.
0: Okay.
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3: History doesn't repeat itself, but as Mark Twain said, it often rhymes. In 1973, a 7% oil supply cut collapsed the stock market by 48%, while gold and silver skyrocketed. Now tensions in the Strait of Hormuz threaten 20% of the world's oil. Hey, if a 7% shortage caused a historic crash, imagine what 20% will do. We're facing geopolitical conflict, rising uncertainty, and inflation at a four-year high of 3.5%. Wall Street always says, sell in May and go away, but the data tells a different story for metals. Since 2000, gold has doubled the performance of the S&P 500, averaging a 20% yearly return for a quarter century. Banks like J.P. 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
5: Clowns to the left of me, jokers to the right, here I am, stuck in the middle with you.
1: Welcome back to the Dick Morris and Doug DePiro Show. We are now in the middle of Doug decoding AI for us with the assistance of Chuck Brooks, the expert we're consulting.
0: Yeah, he's fantastic.
1: And he's making the key point that as AI develops, it's going to complement what people can do and enhance our ability, not replace it.
0: Well, one of the things I spoke about last week with the AI is it can only take what is out there. So, but it takes it in split second, and it goes around and gets billions of things, ideas, and it figures it out right away. But if you tell it 1 and 1 is 15, it's going to say 1 and 1 is just still, there's things going on. We'll talk about that next week. 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They facilitate human-like perception and pave the way for deeper biological integration. The cyborg horizon, brain-computer interfaces, and human-machine symbiosis. The end point involves meshing minds and machines via brain-computer interfaces, BCI, translating neural signals into actions, controlling devices, prosthetics, or enhancing cognition, combined with neuromorphic chips and agentic AI, the technology enables memory augmentation, neurological treatment, and hybrid intelligence. Ethical privacy and security challenge, this is important, of neural data vulnerabilities requires careful governance, but the potential lies in amplified human capabilities while maintaining agency. Conclusion, steering towards human-centric process. This trajectory from machine learning foundations through generative and agentic phases to augmentation-focused decision-making, neuromorphic efficiency, and cyborg symbiosis will redefine industry, security, and human potential. Responsible development interdisciplinary collaboration and ethical framework remain essential to ensure AI serves as a force multiplier for humanity rather than replacement. The pace demands proactive stewardship to harness transformative benefits while mitigating with them. But here's what I want to say before we get into anything. That's great for us. But is China going to do that? Are the other people
1: we'll talk about that in a few minutes.
0: That's the concern.
1: But the key thing here is that in AI, qua AI, just simply the changes in AI that AI is going to bring are not threatening to the human race.
0: No.
1: And in fact, they really serve as a force multiplier and a growth of human potential, not replacing it.
0: No. And somehow, listen, the smart guys, the Musks of the world, and I believe it's going to be him. So I'm just going to say his name. Musk is going to make sure that he figures out how to combat anything. And I hope he does it. All right. Trump dismisses AI worries as a hoax. Trump says AI restrictions not needed. Excuse me. President Trump has said that more artificial intelligence restrictions are unnecessary, pushing back on growing calls from lawmakers and AI companies' executives for new guardrails. The only control or guardrails that AI needs is a strong and smart, high IQ president. I love it. And the USA has that in spades, Trump wrote on Truth Social. The Trump administration has stopped AI people from doing bad or potentially bad things like Dario, the Anthropic guy, right? Dario Anthropic, who is now pretending to be a perfect little angel. This is Trump talking, by the way, to be a perfect little angel, and we will continue to do so. We already have tremendous criminal and regulatory power over these companies. They are a sick conspiracy going on against AI and data centers, and the only one that is happy about it is China. Whoever wins, AI wins.
1: A very definitive statement by Trump, and Trump is quite welcome.
0: Listen, Trump is brilliant. I don't care what people say about this guy. This guy is brilliant, and he's got brilliant people around him that are telling him stuff. And you know Musk is helping him, too. So he knows what he's talking about. He's not just throwing it out there for political views or whatnot. No, we got time, Dick. All right.
1: So this movement toward regulation of AI is picking up support in Congress. Artificial intelligence giant OpenAI is supporting a bipartisan House proposal that would require top AI companies to embed outside evaluators to ensure that their models are safe. Chris Lehane, Chief Global Affairs Officer at OpenAI, told reporters on Tuesday that the company backs a key provision of the Frontier Act legislation from Representatives Jay Obernolte, Republican from California, and Lori Trahan, Democrat from Massachusetts, that would create the first federal legal framework for AI safety. Among other provisions, the legislation would force AI labs to allow independent verification organizations into their companies to make sure their models are developed safely. In a Monday meeting on Capitol Hill, Lehane said he sat down with one of the bill's sponsors and specifically talked about how we think about independent verification. It was important for them to hear that and to hear it, and we wanted to be very clear about it. This is the first time OpenAI has backed a specific federal mandate requiring third-party safety assessors to review the work of top companies developing advanced AI. But the company, whose lobbyists hold tremendous sway, has tiptoed closer to the idea for days. But Trump feels that this is entirely unnecessary, and his point is that this is slowing America down in the AI race.
0: And if Trump says this, and he loves America, and he only wants the best for America, he's not saying it for any political reason whatsoever. He's saying it because the right people are telling him, giving the right information. So he's doing right by this. And people should know that. Other people,
1: it's a question of trusting AI and trusting Donald Trump.
0: That's right, and I'd rather trust this guy. Absolutely.
1: Now, the Chinese Ministry of State Security, his Minister of State Security, Chen Yixin, penned an op-ed in an unusually blunt assessment of the threat AI poses to the Chinese Communist Party's rule.
0: Right.
1: Unlike in the Western debate, which generally focuses on the risk of rogue AI harming humanity, Chen's calculations were mainly concerned with the Communist Party losing its grip on power as the people start to listen to AI more than to their leaders. Chen called for tighter government oversight of AI to prevent that from happening.
0: Now, I was talking to Michael Cohen a little right before the show and Kat, right? And I said this, because I read this earlier and I went over it, and I said, here's why China might not move forward with this. Because of that, they're worried about this thing, AI taking over their people and talking to them. And Michael's like, no, I don't think so. It's middle, second, fifth, and I'm sure he's going to talk about it on the Roger Stone show. Anyway, but that's what I was thinking. All of a sudden, I felt better about this because China's not going to want to go forward with this too much because they're going to have to worry about their people getting some information. So I don't know where I sit on this.
1: And bear in mind that the big reason that Gorbachev caved to Reagan and let communism win, let communism be defeated, is that he was unwilling to develop the technology for Star Wars.
0: Right.
1: Because he was worried that it would cause his own people to rebel.
0: I didn't realize that.
1: Technology would lose, they would lose control of the technology.
0: Oh, that was his mind? I didn't realize
1: and
0: that.
1: The communists in Russia have always held the brake on technology because of that fear.
0: Do they stop their people from seeing certain things?
1: Yeah.
0: You know, it's pretty hard for internet
1: to be. And that's one big reason that Russia fell behind the West technologically.
0: For that.
1: In the early 50s, with Sputnik, it was doing fine. But then they realized that technology and the internet and
0: Teach people the truth.
1: Teach people the truth and teach them to follow their own experiences rather than what their leadership tells them.
0: Right, a lot of these
1: terrorists.
0: And
1: we're seeing exactly that happening with AI.
0: Well, the terrorist countries don't have papers and stuff, and they can't look at the internet.
1: Yeah.
0: I find that hard that if you do have a phone or anything that's computerized, that anyone could stop it, a country. You can't stop what's streaming in the air.
1: Well, China has stopped it.
0: Yeah, I wonder how.
1: And they blocked it. Well,
0: you're not allowed to have the phone?
1: And all kinds of stuff, jamming, terror, all kinds of stuff. But the point is that they don't trust their people with intelligence.
0: Sure.
1: They don't trust their people.
0: Like the Democrats.
1: Well, worse than the Democrats.
0: Listen, when we come back, we're going to do On the Rocks.
1: Good.
0: All right there, Dick?
1: Yep.
0: All right there.

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3: I'm Janice Kirkel. President Trump is preparing to address global leaders at the UN General Assembly this week in New York. News Nation's Tom Dempsey tells us what to expect.
4: News Nation has also learned that President Trump has talks scheduled with a group of Gulf region leaders to focus on the ongoing Iran war. That war, of course, is now dragged on for over 6 months, and it shows no signs of ending anytime soon. The U.S. State Department has confirmed to News Nation that an Iranian delegation will be able to attend the UN General Assembly. And President Trump once again will likely highlight the mission of the war during a speech on Tuesday.
3: President Trump will greet the president of China when he arrives at Joint Base Andrews on Wednesday. Russia's first wartime parliamentary election is ending with little opposition to President Putin's policies. The Kremlin aims to showcase support for the war and legitimize its actions. The voting began on Friday with authorities encouraging online balloting. For the first time, it includes residents of four Ukrainian regions that Moscow illegally annexed. Authorities in Kyiv denounced the voting as illegal. The European Union called it, quote, a blatant violation of international law. Meanwhile, Ukrainian forces fired more than 1,000 drones at Russia, including hundreds toward Moscow. The Kremlin is expected to maintain control amid mounting economic costs and increasing drone attacks. Ed Sheeran took to the stage last night in Philadelphia following the controversy that unfolded since his supporting acts withdrew in solidarity with his former opener Macklemore, who was dropped from the tour after making pro-Palestinian comments on stage.
5: Ed Sheeran opened his concert in Philadelphia with comments about Gaza, saying what's happening is catastrophic and unjustifiable.
6: Our heart has been broken by the scale of devastation and loss of civilians' lives.
5: He said he wants his music and shows to be about unity and humanity, not politics.
7: I love Ed Sheeran. He's an amazing human being, and he's a great humanitarian.
8: I'm just so glad to be here to see Ed Sheeran. Are you kidding me?
9: I feel like a concert should be for people enjoying the music. Music should bring people together. He has gotten me through the roughest days and the best days of my life.
5: Sheeran began the concert alone on stage with no opener, but was joined by other musicians later in the show. Matt Piper, Worldwide News Network.
3: In a social media post, President Trump now says he has agreed to a request by the military to convert his proposed huge arch near Arlington National Cemetery into a complex to house and deploy drones and sniper ammunition. The president cited national security concerns for the move. This is the Worldwide News Network.
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3: A $500 million reconfiguration is planned for a busy stretch of the Garden State Parkway through Ocean County that has been prone to crashes.
10: I can't believe how bad it is in the summer. I'll refuse to go on the parkway. I'll take the back roads.
11: It's a hot mess. It's just literally a hot mess on both sides.
3: Crews will be making wider lanes, new ramps, and other adjustments to the parkway between exits 80 and 83 for safety and congestion relief reasons. Disruptions are expected during the work. Head of the New Jersey Turnpike Authority, Chris Kaluri.
12: There will be impacts, but I want people to remember that we're making these improvements to improve their lives and to make sure that it provides a more safe and efficient system.
3: Construction is expected to start next year and continue for several years. A private garbage truck struck two teens while making a turn this weekend in the East Village. A 15-year-old girl is dead, a 13-year-old injured. Both girls had been riding on a single city bike.
13: And then they pull that person out, and they gave that person CPR. About 10 minutes, there was no response.
3: Stephen Kolb, CEO and president of the Council of Fashion Designers of America, has resigned after 20 years of leading CFDA. He was filmed getting into an altercation with two animal rights activists during New York Fashion Week. In the video, Kolb could be seen trying to physically restrain two protesters with People for the Ethical Treatment of Animals, who had attempted to disrupt the show in a demonstration against the use of wool. Kolb allegedly pushed a protester and wrestled another to the ground, using his arms and a leg to restrain her while putting his hand over her mouth. From the WABC Weather Center, light rain, cloudy skies, otherwise highs in the low 70s. Tonight, heavy rain leading to potential ponding on roadways. Overnight low of 66. I'm Janice Kirkell for 77 WABC News.
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14: Hazrul Mandami is giving out all these freebies. Who is it costing? All these bathrooms he's putting in. All of these supermarkets he's putting in. And it's costing us. Plus, Macklemore and Ed Sheeran's. What's going on with those concerts?
15: Let's figure this out. Fernando.
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0: With Fernando Mateo. Fernando. 77 WABC. It's Sunday, and you know what that means. Here's Dick Morris on 77 WABC.

0: Welcome back to the Dick Morrison, Doug DePillo show.
1: Hello, Dick. I just want to mention Trump is meeting with China, right? Yeah. He's going to, you heard the commercial, right?
0: Right. And I think
1: that's important right there. They're going to be talking about
0: They could be talking about that. Mm-hmm. Just two pieces of historical perspective that are important. The first is to understand that the left wing has always used the excuse of fear of jobs, fear of control, to enhance retard technology to slow the development of capitalism.
1: What are you talking about?
0: The left.
1: In this country.
0: In this country. Uh-huh. Everywhere. They've always said this future, jobs, all that stuff, to promote opposition to technology and growth, to capitalism working. And that's the same thing as they're doing here. The second thing to bear in mind is very important historically. In the 1980s, there was a real question of whether Russia would be able to keep up technologically with the United States. We were developing Star Wars and other technological systems. And the issue was, would Russia keep pace with us? And the big reason that Russia never did was they would not permit the internet into their country.
1: Yeah, that's interesting.
0: They would jam it. They wouldn't allow it. They wouldn't allow their scientists to talk to other scientists. They wouldn't allow the communication of scientific information because they were worried that it would compromise political control. And when Reagan met with Gorbachev in Reykjavik, Iceland in the 1980s, they agreed on missile defense, but that missile control. But when Gorbachev asked Reagan to not do Star Wars, Reagan refused.
1: Summit
0: broke up.
1: He
0: walked out.
1: That.
0: But the reason was not just that it cost too much money and Russia couldn't afford it. The real reason was that he was worried that you could not have a totalitarian system with the control of information, with the internet being rampant throughout the country and being available to everybody.
1: There's a lot about your insecurity.
0: And that's a lot
1: now.
0: Of what you're looking at now with AI, with China.
1: Says a lot about your insecurity. And also, I think that was the same summit, or whatever you call it, right, when they got together, where Reagan didn't wear an overcoat. It was like freezing cold, like 10 degrees out. And Gorbachev, who's from Russia, right, and he had a big coat, and Reagan went out with his suit jacket on.
0: Yeah.
1: And he said, no, I'm not wearing my coat. Okay. Is that the same one?
0: I think so.
1: All right, let's go to On the Rocks. She was... Right. Hello, On the Rocks. How are you?
0: Hi, Roxanne. How are you doing?
2: Hi, Doug. Hi, Dick. This is a little bit of history 150 years ago, but very little known, I think. So I'll just go right into it. When we think of assassinations of a president, we think of Abraham Lincoln, John F. Kennedy, and the attempts on Donald Trump, President Trump. However, in American political history, Chester A. Arthur took the oath of office today in 1881. President Garfield was shot, he was our 20th president, in July of 81 by Charles Guiteau, a mentally unstable man who explicitly claimed he was owed a government job under the spoils system, which I'll explain in a minute. The nation fell into a state of shock because when Garfield died in September, the public was deeply distrustful of Arthur. Many feared that his ascension into the Oval Office meant the corrupt political machines would completely take over the federal government. Now, President Chester A. Arthur, the 21st president, he transformed into a champion of civil service reform, is one of the most surprising turnarounds in American political history. To understand why it shocked his contemporaries, you have to look at who he was before taking office. Before becoming president, he was not a reformer. He was a primary beneficiary and enforcer of the spoils system. This was a deeply entrenched setup where the political party in power rewarded its donors, friends, loyalists, government jobs, regardless of their active or any qualifications at all. Remember, this is 150 years ago. Arthur served for years as the collector of the New York Custom House. It was a powerful hub of political patronage. He used his position to distribute thousands of government jobs to allies of his political boss, which was Senator Roscoe Conkling. In fact, he was so fiercely dedicated to this partisan machine that President Hayes actually fired him in 1878 for over-dispensing these jobs. But when he was selected as vice president, running mate in 1880, it was a backroom political compromise. But let's just move forward what he did. In January of 1883, as president, he officially signed the Pendleton Civil Service Reform Act. The bill brought several monumental changes, a merit system that is still alive today, and changed the way that we hire in the federal government. And critics they doubted his sincerity, expecting him to drag his feet in implementation. But he swiftly appointed and he was dedicated to reforming this new created Civil Service Commission. And he enforced the rules vigorously. So by 1884, prominent reformers who had once opposed him publicly fiercely praised him for giving this new merit system play, which we still use today. But he paid a heavy price with the Pendleton Civil Service Reform Act because he alienated senators and the political machine, which there always will be, but it was definitely corrupt then.
3: Interesting.
2: Yeah, but at the end of that, they denied him a second term in 1884. The Pendleton Act also had a massive unintended side effect on how campaigns are funded today, which is a whole other story. The only other thing I wanted to mention real quick was there was another historical event today in September 20th, 73, when Billie Jean King beat Bobby Riggs in what was considered the Battle of the Sexes. 90 million people watched worldwide.
3: Remember that.
2: But it wasn't just about the tennis, because her victory was a massive catalyst for the women's movement in female sports.
0: Right.
2: Exactly. And because of the passage of Title IX, sports were now commercially viable, highly entertaining, and worthy of pay equal respect. And it gave leverage to this demand of better funding, professional infrastructure, and hard to believe now 50 years later, that it paved the way for leagues like the WNBA and the U.S. Women's National Soccer Team. I'd like to say something about the voting real quick, especially now that we've hopefully learned some lessons with some of the mayors that's been voted into office, including New York. As divided as we are, angry, afraid, trust is challenged, and Dick and Doug talk about it a lot with voting, the noise becomes so loud, this is my opinion, that we forget the most important thing, that by law it still belongs to us, not to a political party, not to a generation. It's to us and who gets out to vote. So being that is the case, it's an extraordinary and demanding commitment and a responsibility.
1: Thank you, Rock. That was great.
0: That was great. Now, I just want to comment a little bit about Chester Allen, the author of the
1: Arthur Avenue. That's where Arthur Avenue comes from. You know that, right?
0: 21st President of the United States. When he took office, as Rock said, everybody thought it would be a perpetuation of the spoils system. And the reason he was put on the ticket with James A. Garfield was that Garfield was a reformer, and the party bosses insisted that they at least get the vice presidency and Chester Arthur. When Arthur took office, everybody was afraid that he would go back to the spoils system. And the spoils system had just resulted in Garfield's assassination. So there was real animosity to it. But at that point, Chester Arthur got a letter from a woman in New York whose name I forget. I'll look it up during the break. And she wrote him a deeply personal letter saying, "You've always been better than that. You've never been a hack. You're a reformer. You're an enlightened person. Please be that as president." And Arthur developed a relationship with her. He wrote her, she wrote him, 8 or 9 letters each way. And if you read them, they're really a question of sort of intellectual seduction.
1: But they never met, am I right?
0: Never. Well, they met. No, they met once at her apartment, but with her family there. So they never had sex. And it was a real change in Arthur's attitude. It was a real evolution. And when Arthur left office, he died a year after.
1: He did?
0: Yeah. Wow. He was, it was very much her influence that had changed him and made him into an opponent to the spoil system.
1: Wow.
0: It's one of the great romantic stories of the American presidency.
1: So thank you, Roxana Maria. That was great. Appreciate it.
2: Yes, thank you. I do have her name, actually.
1: What is it?
2: I was going to mention it, and I didn't think it would have been that important. But Dick, I'll bring it up in a second.
1: You definitely got Dick to talk about stuff, right? That's one of the challenges.
2: He's correct. It was because of the letters between him and this woman that actually changed his mind about. Oh, Julia Sand was her name.
0: S-A-N-D.
2: Yes.
0: Yeah,
2: yes.
0: And he never met. He met her once when he was in New York. Arthur went to her apartment, and her family was there, and it was very ceremonial. But the relationship was intellectual and was really important.
2: It was intellectual. I just wanted to say her way of getting through to him was to restore dignity to his battered reputation. And it did get through. So he made a profound shift through her letters. You're right.
0: Did.
2: Wow,
0: he did.
2: That's amazing. Thank you.
1: Thanks. On the Rock.
0: Thank you, Rock.
2: Okay,
0: so
2: Doug will talk
0: now about the missile defense system, which is going to fundamentally transform the world.
1: Rod Martin says missile defense is feasible by the end. This is so great. Instead of knocking down a $10 million something or other with a $50 million bomb, we'd do it for $1.80, like $2. Yeah. You go from a situation where we're shooting down a cheap drone with an $11 million missile to one in which we're shooting down anything that could be sent at us with a $2 bolt of electricity, or $1.80, as I say it, from Arthur Avenue. And it radically changes the equation. So we are moving rapidly into a defensive era as opposed to an offensive era. But I want to comment on that. Never are we going to move away from an offensive era. We're just going to be really tight with the defense. You know what I mean? But no way, not as long as there's a Republican president. That's an incredible positive thing for humanity. And Trump is leading the charge in both tactical and strategic. We could actually live in a world where it's nearly impossible to deliver a nuclear weapon for the first time since 1945, and that would be extraordinary. This is why Trump's Golden Dome is so important in the defense project in the world. Arms control can't solve this problem, and China has never participated in any arms control agreement whatsoever. They're pretty clear on the point that they don't mean to start and not going to, right? That's the play. Technologically leapfrogging out of the age of any minute nuclear Armageddon and into one in which defense is stronger than offense. Now President Trump is changing all that. Golden Dome is Reagan's vision.
0: Let me just interrupt that for a minute.
1: Earlier.
0: In the 1980s, when Lyndon Johnson was president, the left wing persuaded Johnson to enter into a treaty with Russia where they would agree nobody would have any defensive missile systems. We'd all be vulnerable to annihilation. It was called MAD, Mutually Assured Destruction. And under the Anti-Ballistic Missile Treaty, the ABM Treaty of 1968, it was illegal for the United States to defend itself against a foreign nuclear weapon. And that was the prevailing policy and attitude in the world. George W. Bush eliminated the ABM treaty and said the U.S. would not abide by it. And now Trump is taking the next step, which is develop an alternative to defensive weapons.
1: Okay. So Golden Dome is Reagan's vision fulfilled. Golden Dome is no longer a campaign promise or a Pentagon PowerPoint. The Department of War completed its initial architecture blueprint in April. It has established a command and control consortium and awarded active contracts with critical for critical components. The design links persistent space-based sensing, ground and space interceptors, existing air and missile defense systems, and machine speed command and control into a single-layered shield. The point is to attack...
0: This will go on for a little bit, so let's take a break now.
1: We'll take a break.
0: We'll continue when we get back.
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5: 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President DJT. 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And I have no faith in the New York voter that they will vote her out of office. And I don't know why. Are things better in New York under her tenure as governor so far? 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
7: Clowns to the left of me, jokers to the right. Here I am, stuck in the middle with you.
0: Welcome back to the Dick Morris and Doug DePiro Show. Doug was explaining, with help from a memo by Rod Martin, R.O.D. Martin, who is increasingly a very important source of information for me, about the transition from offensive, mutually assured destruction and deterrence to actually having a defensive system with, for the first time, human race did not have to worry about blowing itself up.
1: Yeah, the point is to attack the attack at every stage. Disrupt it before the launch, when possible. Destroy boosters while they're still rising. Kill missiles, glide vehicles, and warheads in space. Then catch whatever remains with terminal defenses. No layer has to carry the entire burden. Each reduces the problem for the next. Congress has already committed nearly $38 billion to the Golden Dome, nor is the money being spent on a system that might appear something in the 2030s. General Mike Guetlein, is that how you say it? Guetlein says the War Department will deliver an operational capability by the summer of 28, before Trump leaves office, and then continue expanding towards an even larger architecture costing approximately $185 billion through 2035. That's a very large number for a system that's designed, but for a system that's designed to prevent the destruction of the United States, it's a bargain. The space layer is moving first because everything else depends on seeing the attack. The Space Force has issued 20 prototype agreements to 12 companies for space-based interceptors with an initial capability demonstration planned for 2028. Kinetic interceptors are the immediate answer. They are not the ultimate one, but they're the immediate. Every missile magazine is finite, and an attacker can't keep adding rockets, drones, cruise missiles, hypersonics, and decoys until the defender runs out of interceptors or goes broke trying to buy enough. That's the important part right there. Directed energy weapons, yes, lasers, change all of that. And the first generation is already here. Israel's Iron Beam laser system became fully operational in December. It is weapon designed to destroy rockets, mortars, and drones as at a marginal cost of roughly $2 per shot.
0: $1.80
1: per shot, basically. Lasers collapse the cost curve. They also hit their targets at a speed of light. The enemy must manufacture fuel, move, hide, launch, and guide another missile. The defender instantly generates another shot with electricity. The attacker's magazine empties. The defender's recharge. Gold Dome does not depend on lasers magically arriving tomorrow. Trump is building the kinetic shield right now. By the thousands, we are driving down interceptor course and developing the directed energy layer that can ultimately make magazine depth unlimited. Once that layered energy defense can reliably destroy boosters, glide vehicles, and warheads across multiple phases of flight, nuclear weapons effectively become obsolete. No adversary can coerce or blackmail a nation that cannot be successfully attacked. That is fantastic.
0: Of all the changes of the Trump administration, economic, regulatory, immigration, borders, the whole bit, this Golden Dome is the single most important. Because the fundamental fact has been that ever since 1949, when Russia exploded its atomic bomb, we exploded ours in 1945 in Hiroshima, it has been possible for Russia to wipe out the United States. And that has been a fundamental element that dominated our thinking and dominated our conduct. Now that will be eliminated. It will no longer be possible. And nuclear weapons will no longer threaten to destroy the world.
1: You could blast them as they hit the launch pad.
0: This is particularly important when you look at non-proliferation at countries like North Korea and Iran, or terrorists developing weapons that they could deliver through space.
1: Well, this is why you have to have this defense mechanism in space, because you can't shoot a laser around a corner. It's
0: right.
1: A straight line.
0: Absolutely.
1: So it's got to be in a satellite machine, whatever it is.
0: So this is probably the most important development of the entire Trump presidency.
1: And from what that general said, we're talking about 2028.
0: Yeah. He wants at least a kinetic defense, not a laser, by the time he leaves office. And
1: right.
0: He's going to get it.
1: He's going to get it. There's no bluff on this guy. I love the guy. So the federal court says no warrants are required for cell phone seizure at the border. I love this. I'll tell you later. Government officers can search the cell phones of people entering the United States without a warrant or probable cause. A federal appeals court ruled on September 17. Under our precedent, no suspicion is required before the government searches a traveler's property at the border. Judge Stephen Menasche of the U.S. Court's Appeal for the Second Service Circuit said, now, when we go to anywhere, Argentina, Colombia, wherever we go, we sometimes get searched. They don't have a court. They just open up your bag, you know?
0: I once was in Colombia meeting with the President Uribe, and he sent his security escort to escort me from the airport because there was an active war going on. And I had a motorcycle outrider on each side and a guy with a machine gun in the driver, next to the driver's seat and everything. And then they dropped me off at the airport. I went through the metal detector, and they saw my passport, which was like an inch thick. And they said, please step over here, sir. And they made me take a stomach x-ray to see if I had swallowed any condoms or drugs.
1: Yeah.
0: I was so mad at them, and my way over, I yelled over my shoulder, by the way, do I have cancer?
1: No, the best was when we went to Honduras. We fly into Honduras. We got the president elected, a good friend, Tito Esfora, great guy. And we go to the immigration or whatever, where you come in off the plane, right? And they won't let Dick come in. We had to call the president.
0: Because my passport would expire 1 month later.
1: Or 3 months, whatever. Yeah. And within 6 months, they could stop you.
0: So
1: throw him out.
0: We had to call the new president.
1: Luis did it, our good friend.
0: I'm the only man or person who's been barred from leaving the U.S. and coming to Honduras.
1: Yeah, coming into Honduras. That was pretty funny.
0: Right.
1: All right, next, Dick. What are we talking about? Education?
0: Yeah, this is outrageous. When I was in high school at Stuyvesant in New York, I had to take the Regents exam every year. And it really was an assurance that you knew the subject matter. But now the New York State Board of Regents under Governor Kathy Hochul voted Monday morning to remove the Regents exam as a high school graduation requirement. Starting with the class of 2028, students will not have to pass a traditional state Regents exam to earn a diploma. Dumb them down. They can't read the diploma. They don't know what it says, but give it to them anyway because they'll feel better.
1: This is ridiculous, isn't it? Why don't we go to the phone, Dick? What do you say? So how about Larry in Brooklyn? By the way, he's going to talk about Tyler Rico.
0: Yeah.
1: Every time I hear that name, Steve Tyler of Aerosmith grew up a block away from me, half a block away from me. His name is Tyler Rico, his real name. Uh-huh. Mr. Tyler Rico was the music teacher in Yonkers. He's from Yonkers, New York, Tyler Rico. All right, go there, Larry. How you doing?
6: I have a question for Dick. I looked at this guy, James Tyler Rico, for the first time, and it appeared to me like this guy, he wants to look like John F. Kennedy and talk like Obama.
0: Yeah.
6: I mean, he is completely scripted. That would be an insult to the Kennedy clan, if you ask me. But he's completely scripted. I don't understand something. Kamala did the same thing. These are cheap Obama imitations. He talks just like him. And being white is a further insult. So I don't understand why. How could some Republicans, I've heard some Republicans like Karl Rove and a couple of other ones, refuse to endorse Paxton, and that they're getting behind this phony?
0: No, that's because they have political IOUs, John Cornyn, who Paxton defeated in the primary. But, you know, I ran Ted Cruz's campaigns for the Senate in Texas. I know Texas very well. And the thing about Texas is we lose the four big cities, Houston, Dallas, Austin, and San Antonio. And together they're 70% of the vote. But we win the remaining 30%, rural Texas, by like 10-1 margins. And that more than offsets it and makes Texas a Republican state by about 10 points.
1: Well, that's interesting.
0: And the only reason Tyler Rico is ahead at the moment, and he's really only tied, is because Paxton alienated a lot of people when he defeated Cornyn in the primary. But that's fading. It's going to come
1: together.
0: They got
1: to get over that.
0: Tyler Rico will be a name in history like Beto O'Rourke and the various other great white hopes the Democrats had. Thank you, Larry. I appreciate the call.
6: All right.
0: Let's go to Rick in Westchester.
1: Hey, Rick. How you doing?
0: Hi, Rick.
1: You're on.
8: No, I appreciate your show. I'm calling here from New York State, and it's terrible, man. We're not feeling any of the benefits of the Trump tax cuts and stuff like that really just yet, because Hochul, she's terrible. He's even worse.
0: Yeah.
8: So, I mean, I just want to let everybody know, just vote Republican. Vote Republican.
1: Get rid of
0: you're right about that.
1: Blakely.
0: But your underlying premise, Rick, is wrong. Per capita income in New York has risen by about $10,000 under Trump, adjusted for inflation.
1: $10,000 a year per person?
0: A year
1: is that
0: per
1: what
0: person.
1: You say? Really?
0: We've gone from $78,000 to
1: $88,000. That's $1,000 a month or $800,000 a month. That's a lot of good money.
0: From $78,000 a year income to $88,000 a year, and New York has been part of that.
1: No, I normally say you don't feel that, but that you're going to feel. That's almost $1,000 a month, so you should feel that.
0: But you should still vote Republican because it's because of the Trump tax cuts that's happening.
1: What are you going to say, Rick?
8: Oh, yeah. No, I just wanted to make sure that it's not just Republican, like governor and mayors. I'm talking about like the assemblymen. I'm talking about council people. Yeah. I'm talking about the, everybody in the government.
0: Yeah, you're right about that.
1: So next month is the time to get out there and vote.
0: Now, you remember Trump used to talk.
1: Thank you, Rick. Thank you, appreciate Rick. It.
0: Remember Trump always talked about Greenland, and he said we need to take over Greenland and make it American. And that caused a big fuss in NATO, and Denmark, which currently owns Greenland, was objecting. And I remember during the 2016 campaign, Ted Cruz, running against Trump, said, we'll wake up one morning and find out he nukes Greenland. And yeah, that was always possible. But now Trump has signed a security deal with Denmark and Greenland, and we don't need to take over Greenland anymore. But we are now going to be officially and permanently responsible for the defense of Greenland. And we're going to be able to put whatever bases we want and prevent any country from setting up a base in Greenland without U.S. approval.
1: That's pretty much what Trump wanted anyway.
0: Yeah, exactly.
1: He's getting what he wants without paying the
0: Well, he was all noise before.
1: Right.
0: Because he wouldn't have gotten Denmark to agree.
1: Well, actually, this is the VIG.
0: But Trump came in and he said, come on, you think Denmark can beat China?
1: Or Russia?
0: You think Denmark can beat Russia? I don't.
1: Right there.
0: But I think the U.S. can. Right. And Greenland is essential to the defense of the U.S. Because look at its geographic position. It's right in the middle
1: of
0: the Atlantic
1: That's
0: Ocean.
1: That's straight and absolutely.
0: And we need that, and I'm glad he's finally got
1: it. I wonder if he's going to, at one point, say, okay, you got to kick in a little money for this military bases. Although, he's probably going to have all kinds of jobs.
0: Yeah, for the, and there are only 58,000 people who live in Greenland.
1: How many?
0: 58,000.
1: That's it?
0: Yeah, it's like one big iceberg. Yeah, the irony here is that Iceland is green and Greenland is ice.
1: Yeah, right. That's right. Yeah.
0: Wow. Let's go to Paul in Whitestone.
1: Hey, Paul.
9: Hey, Dick. How you doing? Regarding Kathy Hochul and the Regents, it was about 2010 or so, a federal judge ruled that reading comprehension ability was not required to become a New York City fireman so that more minorities could be hired for the fire department.
0: Jesus.
9: Outrageous.
0: Incredible.
1: Wow.
0: Yeah, you don't have to read the sign that says fire.
9: I mean, you know, we've long past gone past the point where we just put the wet stuff on the red stuff.
0: Yeah.
9: I mean, we have terrorism, we have hazmats, we have medical emergencies. It's just incredible.
0: When
9: but
0: I was a kid.
9: I'm not making it up.
0: When I was a kid, I loved to visit a boathouse on Lake Walkabuck in Westchester, where my parents
1: area.
0: Had a house.
1: Beautiful area.
0: And in the office, they had a thing that said, in case of fire, raise this flap. You'd raise it and they'd say, not now, stupid, in case of fire.
1: Now, that's funny. So hey, Joe Concha was just on Fox News. Hey, Joe, that's funny. In case of fire. I saw a great one that on a Jeep. It had the tire cover, and it was upside down. And it said, if you could read, just turn my car back upside right up.
0: That's cute.
9: I don't know. Okay. You know, that's funny, but the lowering of standards for the FDNY
1: is
9: not
1: horrible.
0: That's not funny.
1: How about when they lowered the weight requirement for them to carry up, you know, X amount of flights of stairs and that guy. Listen, we got to take a break. Thank you very much. Appreciate it.
0: We'll take more calls when we come back.
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4: This is the Cohen Confidential. Now, here's Michael Cohen.
5: The radical left for Wisconsin was next. Democratic socialists, they danced up to the podium, high, high on ideological purity, until everyday voters, well, they hit the emergency brake. Francesca Hong's anti-police rhetoric and her far-left agenda, it hid a Midwestern reality check. And the socialist victory lap, well, it came crashing down. Just look at New York City, with over 100 people fleeing every single day, taking millions in tax dollars with them. That isn't gentrification. That is families and business owners voting with their feet and escaping.

0: millions in tax dollars with them. That isn't gentrification. That is families and business owners voting with their feet and escaping the catastrophic bill of democratic socialism. When political slogans hit the reality of kitchen table math, the circus stops. Maybe, just maybe, Democrats are finally waking up to the reality that the November midterms are merely 80 days away. Because when ideology meets reality, well, that's when you know you know. I'm Michael Cohen.
1: It's Sunday, and you know what that means. Here's Dick Morris on 77 WABC.
2: Clowns to the left of me, jokers to the right. Here I am, stuck in the middle.
3: Welcome back to the Dick Morris and Doug DePiro show. That point that we just made about the missile defense is absolutely the most important accomplishment of the Trump administration.
4: In many ways.
3: He's able to go through with it.
4: Economically?
3: And one of the big reasons to elect a Republican Congress is that we'll never get the kind of funding out of a Democratic Congress we need to build this.
4: Ooh, that's a good point for us to make.
3: $178 billion that we need more.
4: Good.
3: And we'll get it under the Republicans, but we won't under the Democrats.
4: They'll be too busy impeachment.
3: Well, they'll also be busy trying to terrify people that they'll get blown up. And that's a big argument for voting Democrat, they'll say.
4: Reminds me of Stripes. Blown up, sir.
3: Yeah, that's right. Let's go to Sandra in New Jersey. Hi, Sandra.
4: Sandra.
5: Oh, hello. Hello, hello.
3: Hi.
5: You know, I wanted to talk about jury independence, dissent, and deliberation. You know, I want to say I was always interested in being on a jury, you know, like a real case, like the one with Lindsey Clancy. But after what happened to this one particular person,
4: I think you got your metronome. Sandra, I think you got your metronome on.
5: Oh, I do. Let me shut it off. It's not raining.
4: How did I know it was a metronome?
5: You're right. Okay. So this man, Des Ronville, he said he didn't get a chance to really express his theories on how he feels. He was pressured. He was made to feel not worthy. A lot of bad stuff. So I'm afraid if I ever get on a jury or any of us ever get on a jury and we feel strongly about something and the other side pressures us to not go that way and to
3: Sandra,
5: go their
3: let
5: way.
3: Let me set you at your ease. I would never pick you for a jury. Never. Never, never, never.
5: Why not?
3: Because you could,
5: not?
3: For just the reason you're saying, you can't be intimidated. You can't be told what to think. But listen, let me say, it is outrageous that the name of this juror came out and that he is in hiding right now
4: because
3: of death threats. But even more outrageous is the stacking of this jury. They permitted a jury of 9 women and 3 men to adjudicate an issue that clearly was about women and their reaction to the postpartum depression and their psychological content after they gave
4: hold
3: birth.
4: Hold on. Were they mothers? Were they single?
3: That makes
4: a difference, too.
3: I don't know. But the key thing is that we wouldn't permit all white juries. We shouldn't permit basically all female jurors.
4: Mm. And I would think mothers would care a lot about their babies.
3: But
4: getting
3: thank
4: hurt.
3: God, one of the 3 men on that jury stood up for human rights.
4: I wonder if she killed somebody else's kids if they would have said, "Oh, wait a minute,
3: that's right.
4: You don't do this."
3: That's right.
4: Thank you, Sandra. That
3: thank
4: was great.
3: You, Sandra.
4: And what are you at? Like 60 beats per minute? Okay. Let's take another call.
3: Let's go to Patrick from Indiana.
6: Yes, I want to ask you, Dick, if you would consider asking President Trump to base his opinions on the Constitution and not, you know, then it wouldn't be just his opinion against the Democrats on the Supreme Court's decision. Vice President under Trump of the first administration, he admitted votes that came in write-in votes that came in after Election Day.
3: Yeah,
6: and that's what the Supreme
3: Court.
6: Well,
3: he paid for that
6: now.
3: With his political career. He's been dead letter ever since.
4: Dead letter,
3: and he was totally wrong about that. But
6: it
3: I think
6: was.
3: Trump is following the Constitution. I think that. when the court rules that he can't regulate mail-in ballots, he's abiding by that.

0: when the court rules that he can't do tariffs, he's abiding by that. Trump is following the Constitution and obeying the Supreme Court, even though he appointed three of the judges. He's been very good about that. So thanks for your call, Patrick. Let's go to Mike in St. James.
1: Hey, Mike.
2: Hello.
1: Hi,
0: Mike.
1: You're on, Mike.
2: Okay. Do you think Donald Trump's offer of the Trump dividend, $5,000, will cause some non-Trump supporters to vote?
1: Absolutely.
2: Republican?
0: Yeah, I think it will, but I think that it has to be approved by Congress and count on the Republicans in Congress to express concerns about it. It's a great reason for having a Republican Congress, and obviously it's going to have an effect. But the other point is that Trump will have to deliver on that. And if he gets a Republican Congress, he'll be able to. And it makes sense. It's not a welfare payment. This is money that we were overcharged by having to buy products at inflated prices because of foreign discrimination.
1: And he's getting money back for
0: Trump
1: the tariffs.
0: Got the money back with tariff reform. Mm-hmm. And it's benefiting our exporters. But how about benefiting some of the people who got screwed in the interim? How about benefiting the people that bought things at Targets and Walmarts and had to pay more for each of these products than they should because of discrimination? Mm-hmm. And how about Trump stopping that? And it's being portrayed as Trump giving away $5,000. He's not. He's giving a rebate of $5,000.
1: He's giving your money back.
0: I think that makes all the difference in the world.
2: Yes, but Dick, will it cause voters to vote Republican?
0: Yeah, I think it'll have a big effect.
1: A big effect. That would
0: some effect.
1: A percent. Yeah. A little couple.
0: The Republicans
1: percent.
0: Are going to win this midterm. You watch.
2: Also, can Trump issue an executive order to the post office in some other way?
0: No, it's been overruled by the Supreme Court.
1: Even an executive
0: it'll
1: order.
0: It'll happen. It was an executive order.
1: It'll happen
0: by 28, but it won't happen by 26.
1: All right, there you go.
0: The Democrats stalled it by snail-level lawfare, where they brought all these lawsuits knowing they'd lose, but eating up time
1: saying,
0: we couldn't do this because of time.
1: That's funny you use snail, because when my mail doesn't come, I call him the snail man.
0: Yeah, that's what I'm talking about.
1: Oh, that's where you got it from?
0: Good.
1: All right, let's do the story, Dick.
0: Well, I think we have to go to a break.
1: Do we have to go to a break? Okay, break.
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4: History doesn't repeat itself, but as Mark Twain said, it often rhymes. In 1973, a 7% oil supply cut collapsed the stock market by 48%, while gold and silver skyrocketed. Now tensions in the Strait of Hormuz threaten 20% of the world's oil. Hey, if a 7% shortage caused a historic crash, imagine what 20% will do. We're facing geopolitical conflict, rising uncertainty, and inflation at a four-year high of 3.5%. Wall Street always says, sell in May and go away, but the data tells a different story for metals. Since 2000, gold has doubled the performance of the S&P 500, averaging a 20% yearly return for a quarter century. 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
7: New York's Carnegie Deli is back in Midtown Manhattan nearly a decade after closing its original location. The legendary deli has reopened just one block from its former home, bringing its famous oversized pastrami on rye sandwiches back to the neighborhood. CEO Sari Hunter says the company's growing e-commerce business provided a strong foundation, but there were clear signs that customers were ready to sit down and enjoy Carnegie's sandwiches in person once again. And some fans have been waiting a long time, almost 10 years. Marty has been a loyal customer since 1986, and his family won a contest to be first back through the doors. They drove all the way from Pittsburgh just for a taste of the much-missed pastrami. The new location is already attracting customers from near and far, in person once again. Proof that for Carnegie Deli fans, some New York traditions are simply too good to stay closed. John Tarrant, Worldwide News Network.
6: 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Here's Dick Morris on 77 WABC.

0: stuck in the middle. Welcome back to the Dick Morris and Doug DePiro Show.
1: Dick, before we go to the story, I'd like to hear from Jake in Maryland.
0: Hey, Jake.
1: Jake Brake.
2: Hi there. Dick, when you were talking about what Gingrich came up with in terms of
0: Democratic socialists.
2: Democratic socialists versus communists, et cetera. I think in order to win the midterms in those swing states, we've got to have a different kind of messenger. And my thoughts are this. I don't think, Trump will do well when he goes around and does his rallies and what have you. But I don't think he's the messenger to be able to articulate all the great things he's done. Because anytime he says anything, it's just going to sound braggadocio.
1: Right.
2: So if you're familiar with the PragerU type videos, I think if they did some sort of animated figure that was trustworthy and they actually spelled out what is democratic socialism, what is communism, and then they take maybe three items at a time of what Trump has accomplished, and then they go through another commercial would have three more.
1: This is good.
0: That's very good advice.
2: And explain it to the public because most of the public doesn't understand the definitions and they don't really know what is.
0: Yep.
1: This is good.
0: That's
2: and they're
0: great
2: bombarded
0: advice,
2: by
0: Jake.
2: Everything else.
0: Thank you. I may quote you.
1: Yeah. And,
2: I don't.
1: Jake, I was in advertising for 40 years, and that was part of it. You didn't go more than three ever. You never went more than three things to talk about.
0: Yeah.
1: People don't take it in. They lose after the third one.
0: Thank you, Jake. We talked, Doug spoke earlier about how the Republicans are outspending the Democrats by $200 million. And this could make a big difference in basically five key races. In the Ohio Senate race, where John Husted is not well known and Sherrod Brown, the former incumbent, is well known, that would make a huge difference. In the North Carolina Senate race, where the Democrat Roy Cooper is the governor and Michael Whatley, his Republican opponent, has never run before, that will make a huge difference. And in the Georgia's U.S. Senate race, where John Ossoff is the incumbent Democrat and the Republican challenger Mike Collins is not well known. He's just in one congressional district. So in those races, I think the extra money will make a huge difference.
1: You're right about that. So now, to married men, way up. Number of married men, unmarried men is way up. Listen, I used to say, and I love women and the whole thing about it, but married men don't live longer. It just feels that way. That's an old joke. Roughly twice as many men ages 18 to 39 were unmarried as married in 2025. 30.4 million single men in 2025, up 47% from 20.7 million in 2000. In the same period, the number of married men dropped by 15% from 18 million to 15.4 million. Such men are more likely to be lonely, prone to deaths of despair and unhappiness. It's true. We're supposed to be married or with a woman.
0: But
1: it's just the way it is.
0: But the political impact is that men vote Republican and women vote Democrat. And when a guy is single, that's a huge chance that he's Republican. And
1: why do you say that? Because he's single?
0: Well, because he's not being influenced by a woman.
1: Oh yeah,
0: who's pro Democrat.
1: Well, see, I would think the man would influence the woman also, maybe. Right?
0: Yeah, but the major issue was abortion, and it resulted in women being more Democrat.
1: Mm.
0: So single women are the most Democrat group there is. And single men are the most Republican group there is.
1: Yeah, right. I do know that.
0: So in a way, that this is helping us politically.
1: American women have grown choosier about marriage partners and more prone to raising children alone. Now, I agree on half that you should be choosier, as he says, choosier. But I don't believe you should raise your children alone. So that you got to find women have less structural need for marriage than past generations did. So raising income and education give many women a financial independence with marriage once provided. And a donor sperm and fertility treatment have decoupled motherhood from a partner altogether. So once again, half of it I like that they're making more money. The other half, you know, I don't like because I'm not, whatever.
0: Let's go to Marley in Newburgh.
1: Hi, Marley.
3: Hey, how are you today?
0: Good.
3: Thanks for
0: having me. We only have
3: on.
0: Another minute, so quickly.
3: Sure. I just wanted to introduce an idea that the confusion with this issue about the economics and socialism and communism and then the voting has to do with failing to remember that our agreement is political equality, not economic equality. And the fact that Democrats want to redistribute income and they want to make voting less secure are both indicators that the Democrat Party isn't invested anymore in political equality.
0: That's a great point.
1: That's pretty good.
0: And they're invested in economic equality by making everybody poor.
1: They're the party of the poor. If the poor people aren't around, they won't be a party anymore.
0: That's so right.
1: Thank you so much, Marley.
0: Thank you, Marley.
1: Dick Morris, it's been an honor to be here on the show with you.
0: Yeah.
1: And we'll see you next week.
0: We made key points about AI and also about missile defense. Very important.
1: And watch Pat's show at 3 o'clock.

0: Bye-bye.
1: Okay, bye-bye.
0: No. Goodbye.
1: Bye-bye.
0: No. Bye-bye. Bye-bye.
1: Okay, bye-bye.
0: Bye-bye.
1: Bye.
0: Okay, bye-bye.
1: Bye.
0: Bye-bye. I want to rock! 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
4: I'm Janice Kirkhell. That is Marine One landing. President Trump came back to Washington last night, cutting his weekend at Camp David short. He was supposed to leave today. No word on why. The White House has not confirmed the reason, though this came amid another escalation of violence in the Middle East, with the Houthi rebels claiming responsibility for an attack on Saudi Arabia's capital, Riyadh. There has also been a new security and travel alert from the State Department concerning the region. Trump's premature departure also followed an official announcement that a jet had breached the airspace near Camp David. It's day two of President Trump's media ban. CNN, MS Now, and Politico are shut out. Trump says these may be just the first, that the ban may be expanded to other organizations whose coverage he does not like, factual though it may be. Bill Christensen protested the ban in Washington.
5: Journalists are on the front lines of defending democracy. They have always been in war zones, but they also at home defend democracy, and it's time for everyone to stand up and defend democracy.
4: Amy Kristen Sanders is a professor at Penn State.
6: I really hope that news organizations continue to press this president and his administration. They stand in place of the people in ensuring that the president and his administration are upholding the Constitution.
4: First Amendment experts condemned Trump's ban as unconstitutional and said it was unlikely to survive a court challenge. Affected outlets pledged to defend their legal rights. Trump's abrupt decision to bar the three news outlets caught some administration officials off guard, including aides in his press office. President Trump is set to address the UN General Assembly this week. Here's News Nation's Tom Dempsey.
7: Tuesday is going to be the day to watch with the UN General Assembly. That's when we expect President Donald Trump to speak in front of this big gathering of world leaders. But sources have also confirmed to News Nation that aside from that speech, President Trump also plans to meet with a number of Gulf region leaders all to discuss the ongoing Iran war. That conflict showing really no signs of ending anytime soon. But Iran's control over the Strait of Hormuz has led to big impacts on oil and gas prices, of course.
4: The major television networks are discussing what to do if CNN is still banned this week, when it is scheduled to provide pool coverage to all networks about Trump's visit to the UN. The other networks could refuse to substitute for CNN, leaving Trump without a mainstream television crew to cover his UN appearances. This is the Worldwide News Network.
3: WABC News.
4: A planned reconfiguration of the Garden State Parkway through Ocean County will begin next year, with progress on new ramps and widening lanes, along with other adjustments expected to last several years.
8: It is a safety improvement, first and foremost. And second, it is also a congestion relief improvement.
4: That's New Jersey Turnpike Authority head Chris Kaluri, who says the $500 million project will help ease congestion while addressing some safety concerns.
8: There will be impacts, but I want people to remember that we're making these improvements to improve their lives and to make sure that it provides a more safe and efficient system.
4: Disruptions are expected throughout the reconfiguration process. The MTA's plan to leave subway booths unstaffed when agents call out sick has now been blocked by a Manhattan judge. The court criticized the agency for failing to hold required public hearings on the matter, ruling that the staffing policy discriminates against riders with disabilities. Stephen Kolb, CEO and president of the Council of Fashion Designers of America, has resigned after 20 years of leading CFDA. He was filmed getting into an altercation with two animal rights activists during New York Fashion Week. In the video, Kolb could be seen trying to physically restrain two protesters with People for the Ethical Treatment of Animals, who had attempted to disrupt the show in a demonstration against the use of wool. Kolb allegedly pushed a protester and wrestled another to the ground, using his arms and a leg to restrain her while putting his hand over her mouth. Your WABC weather forecast, light rain at times, otherwise cloudy skies, highs in the low 70s. Tonight, expect heavy rain and potential ponding on roadways, an overnight low of 66. Partly cloudy tomorrow, look for a high of 72. I'm Janice Kirkell for 77 WABC News.
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1: I'm Michael Cohen. Coming up on the show, we have Gordon Chang talking about AI and the dangers of this technology. Plus, former Congressman Peter King on New York, Mamdani's appearance at 9/11, disgraceful. I mean, the insane DSA ideology and President Trump's ideas on the reunification of Ireland.
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9: Good afternoon, world. It is me, Madam herself, Cindy Adams, from the New York Post. I am here. I am on your radio station every Sunday afternoon. And I am recording from New York, which will always pay attention, always be the world's number one city. Once entering heaven, the lawyer was shown Pope Paul's lavish apartment. At another, this is Pope John's. At a third, here is yours. It's Pope John's. Overwhelmed, we asked, why does he get such a wonderful space in heaven? And was told, listen, we have lots of popes up here, but you're our first lawyer. Okay, I got to give you my explanation for a few things. New York City, traffic. So far, I've paid off three cars, my doctors, my dentists, and my plumbers. Definition of doctor, has he ever made any mistakes? The patient said, well, he once cured a millionaire in only three visits. Politics? Politicians want to fix our jails. Look how many wind up there. Marriage? My wife's new diet allows her to drink anything from a blender. Last night, she drank two chickens and a pot roast. Mother, are you the boy who dove into the freezing East River yesterday and saved my son? Answer, yes, ma'am. Mother, well, what did you do with his mittens? And a wife to a divorcing husband, you are a miserable cheat. I know everything now. The judge, well, if you're so smart, when was the Battle of Gettysburg? Brooklynite, ours is a very quiet neighborhood. Here, people whisper for help. Definition of a newcomer asking, how long to the nearest subway? Answer, who knows? I don't walk, I run. A resident, security is lax in my building. I lost the key to my apartment, and a burglar loaned me his. Patient, how can I repay your kindness? Doctor, simple, check, postal order, or cash. Nurse, where else could a man have a woman undress, examine her head to toe, then send the building to her husband? Drinker. Ugh, he thinks Beethoven's Fifth is scotch. Dentist in New York. You have very even teeth. It's the odd ones that are missing. Definition of the White House. What's a State Department employee with half a brain? answer, gifted. Casino operator, slot machines will soon even be in the men's room. If you don't win, you don't go. Question, what New York City official has an IQ of 60? Answer, the mayor. And what do you call a socialist, leftist, communist, democratic mayor with half a brain? Gifted. Seniority. Age creeps up to a woman, especially when married to an old geezer. Okay. Sex. Sex with an elderly partner is not always AI. Example. He may expect you to respond. Drink makes you look young and gorgeous, he told the rich old lady. But I haven't been drinking, she said. No, he answered, but I have. You're getting on when at a drive-in movie, you keep the seatbelt fastened. When a guy's checkbook and waistline reveal the same thing, he is overextended. I'm coming to the end. Soon you'll be rid of me. Gents, when you wake up in the morning and you have the headache, your waterbed is named Lake Placid. A manicurist, you told Ellen the secret that I told you not to tell anyone. Gloria, but I told her not to tell you that I told her. Manicurist, I told her I wouldn't tell you, so don't tell her I told you. Oh, you know, I'm getting to kill myself here with all this stupidity. Happiness is an old man marrying a frigid woman. Real happiness? The IRS lists your wife's hairdresser as a dependent. In 1974, I provided VIP guests for the Miss Universe pageant, which I brought to Manila. I was then assistant to its president. For it, she had built specially a brand new three-sided open theater. In the 90s came Imelda's New York City trial. She was in Manhattan Federal Court. She was with me daily. She lived in General MacArthur's five-room Waldorf suite, and she turned the living room into a church. Unknown to anyone was that Doris Duke, in from Hawaii, then the richest woman in the world, and they knew each other from houses in Hawaii. They both had houses there. Doris Duke was silently, quietly, nobody should ever know, coming in from Honolulu to post Imelda's $5 million bail. The problem? Me. What to do with me? She was coming into the Waldorf, to Imelda's private apartment. I am standing there, large as life. One elevator was taking us up to the apartment and down. Where are they going to shove me? Doris Duke was on her way upstairs. Quiet, hidden, dark glasses, hush, hush, nobody to ever No. Flanked with two lawyers alongside her. Super secret. And there I am, large as life. The doorbell rang, and what to do with me? Imelda thought fast, a little too fast for me, but she pushed me fast into the living room's John. I couldn't speak. I could only hear. The door was locked. It was my first and probably only toilet column. New York City courts had been accusing Imelda of stashing billions. Denying all, she called it Uncle Sam's way to get her to intervene in situating 5 U.S. bases in the Philippines. Yes or no, I don't know. Her 4-star lawyer was Jerry Spence. Once, when we needed dinner for a few people, we fed Middle Eastern food to the people. It was strictly by my friend Samir of Michelle's Kitchen, which we said to the guests, quote, had been a personal gift from the King of Jordan. Really? Well, the King of Jordan was on Madison Avenue, and he was my friend, and I sent it over. She collapsed from the strain because medical intervention would allow no vindication of her trial. She was rushed to emergency. There were approximately 1,000 cases against her. Have we spoken since? Yeah. By phone. She is back in Manila. Rules were she could not leave Manila until the so-called return of the so-called guests' goods. In her hotshot days, it was parties until 4 a.m., shopping for caviar in Hong Kong, always a piano player, always singing solo her favorite Yellow Rose from Texas. Besides the Waldorf, she maintained a private house in the 60s. The saying was forever that justice in the Philippines is negotiable. I am not speaking to that, but what I am telling you is that then it was her very own birth son who was elected president of the Philippines. In 93, Imelda Marcos was accused of having stashed $5 billion. I am now going to get a cup of coffee. Thank you for listening this far. I love talking to you. It's Cindy Adams.
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11: I don't like a court that fights common sense. The Supreme Court just blocked President Trump's mail-in voting rule for the midterms. He wanted the Postal Service to stop treating ballots like junk mail. The court said, too close to Election Day. Secure the vote. We really wanted to do it before November, not after someone gets cheated. Woo-hoo! I don't like... In New York, Mayor Mamdani and a pile of sanctuary cities are suing over Trump's public charge rule. Basically, President Trump says if you're applying for a green card, you shouldn't be living on food stamps and go on welfare right away. The liberals hate that.
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9: Ladies and germs, pay attention. I, Madam Adams, herself in person, am now about to speak to Christine Quinn. You might recall her as the Speaker of the New York City Council back in the Stone Age. She is my friend for a long time, even though she is, I bite my lip, she is a Democrat. Excuse the expression.
14: Is this the Cindy Adams?
9: You are such a pain in the ass. I haven't spoken to you in 25 years, if it's a day.
14: I know. We have to get a meal.
9: I mean, I love you. I don't know what the hell happened to you. When I knew you, you were Speaker of the City Council. I don't know what the hell you're doing. What are you doing?
14: I am running a very large organization called WIN, Women in Need, and we are the largest provider of shelter and permanent housing to homeless women with children in the city of New York. And what most folks don't know is that 70% of the people in shelter right now are not single, are families with children.
9: Okay.
14: And we are placing folks in permanent housing, and we have a 94% rate of folks who we've placed in housing not returning to shelter.
9: Okay. What is it about New York City back in the Stone Age when we first loved one another? What is it about New York City that made you want to get involved in politics in the first place?
14: Well, you know, my parents had grown up in the city, and my grandparents lived in the city when I was little. I grew up on Long Island, and the only place I ever wanted to live was the city. You know what I mean? It was, if you're a kid on Long Island whose parents grew up in the city and who spent a lot of time there growing up, that's where you want to go. And my late father would have said I was cursed with clarity. The only thing I ever wanted to do was political organizing, government, politics, community organizing. It's, you know, all I ever wanted to do. And I started in New York right after college in 1989 doing tenant organizing, and then got involved with Tom Duane and his campaign and his government office after that.
9: Okay.
14: And then the rest, you know, moves on.
9: Listen, I mean, I love New York City. My parents met in New York City. I was born in New York City. They probably had sex in New York City. I went to school in New York City. I had my first job in New York City. I got married in New York City. There is no place outside of New York City, as far as I'm concerned, in the entire bloody world. I understand that. But I also have to understand, what is it that made somebody really want to get involved in what is not such a wonderful career?
14: Because it's a way to make a difference. It's a way to make things better in this great city that gave so much to my family. You know, my maternal grandfather came from Ireland with a third grade education. And first he was a milkman, and then he was a firefighter, and he rose to the rank of battalion chief in the New York City Fire Department. No other city in New York can, you know, tell you that story. And my paternal grandfather came here from Ireland and was a trolley car driver and a bus driver, and then ended up, you know, owning apartment buildings on the Upper East Side. And very few places in the world can you have a bus driver end up being, you know, a property owner.
9: Okay, so comes the number one question. Why the hell, you're not allowed to say hell on television or radio, so I'm going to repeat it. Why the hell aren't you running for something now?
14: Well, never say never, you know, and maybe there'll be an opportunity, but there really hasn't been an opportunity that I think was the right race a likely winnable race, but you know, you never know. And what I want to keep doing, whether I get back in office or not, is doing things to make the city better, and particularly to help women in New York City, which is why the WIN job is so attractive to me.
9: Okay, I understand that. I understand that mentally. I don't understand that actually, because you are very smart. You are very aggressive. You are very used to winning. You are doing so many things that most of us admire. This is like putting you in the background. We don't have you. We need you with this idiot mayor we have. We need people like you. Why are Why are you not going to come out seriously and be out front like we used to be?
14: You know, I hope there is that opportunity at some point. There really, you know, hasn't been. And I think certainly to Mondami's credit, he sees that race and really kind of met the moment and figured out what the kind of zeitgeist of the moment was. But, you know, look, you never know. Things can open up. People can retire. Somebody get hit by a bus. You know, you never know what things can change in a hot second in New York. And again, you know, I want to just keep helping the city, helping women. But whatever opportunities there you know, might be, I will definitely look at them, and you'll definitely be one of the first people to know.
9: If you could fix, listen, New York needs a lot. If you could fix one thing about our glorious, beloved New York City overnight, what would it be?
14: I would immediately wave a magic wand and have more housing that people who are formerly homeless, low income, and middle class can afford. Because the truth is, right now, the housing crisis in New York City is terrible for really poor people and homeless people. But also, if you're, you know, a teacher and a firefighter who are married, you can't find a place to live in this city either that you can afford. So if I could do anything, I think so much would get fixed by having there be really affordable housing to all different levels of income in the city, because that's really hard to find right now.
9: But that's basically what the rest of the United States we're talking about. We're not talking about the Pampas. We're not talking about where the bulls are running. We're talking about the cities of the United States of America.
14: Right.
9: That's about the same situation.
14: That is true. It's true. I think in New York, it's, you know, particularly bad because we have some of the highest rents in the country. And then the other thing is that for a long time in New York, I'm happy to say not when I was Speaker of the City Council, but for a long time, housing development has kind of been stalled. And everybody was just nimby, nimby, nimby. And everyone was like, no, no, no. And, you know, although there's a lot of bad things you can say about Eric Adams, he did move forward a really good plan, the city of yes, that could bring us more housing. So we have to, you know, change this no, no, no attitude that we had gotten into.
9: Don't you think some of it came because of all the immigrants that came that we didn't necessarily want and were overcome with?
14: You know, I don't, because I think rents were sky high before that. And I think, you know, with most, and one of the shelters we have at WIN is almost entirely migrants. And there was a point where we had about, you know, 1,200 migrant families in our shelter system. We have 16 shelters. So I don't think so. And most of the families who were with us got work and integrated themselves into New York City and ended up working and becoming, you know, taxpayers eventually. And so I don't think so. I think that really big challenge was not well managed by the Adams administration. But I don't think there was a particular like driving up of rents by migrants.
9: And do you think crap dummy is doing it now?
14: I think that Mayor Mondami is definitely trying to get more housing built. I think his push to streamline the process is a good one. I think his push to speed it up, he has, a thing called the Speed Initiative. I think it's good. I think it could go a lot further, and we need to move on that. You know what I mean? I think it's just going, we could do, he's done a good start in that regard, but more needs to be done. There's no question, because it takes, like, we're working on a building in the Bronx that's going to be 240 units of permanent housing for formerly homeless families with children, with services on site for people who need them. I have been working on this, Cindy, no joke, for 9 years. That's ridiculous, right? In a city that so desperately needs housing for people and people who want to work.
9: Okay, but that's all over the United States. What about Chicago? What about California? It's everywhere. That's the way the world is. Some have, some haven't.
14: They ain't my problem, Chicago and Los Angeles. You know what I mean? New York is what I care about, and I think we can make it better. And I think we can really get to a point where we can have more housing and it can be more affordable.
9: Okay.
14: I can't
9: fight with you on radio. I'll fight with you. I'll fight with you when we have dinner. What do you do?
14: Absolutely.
9: What do you do?
14: We have 16 shelters. We have 5 permanent housing buildings. We have 200 permanent apartments on top of those that we rent, and we run services in all of these shelters. We help people get into permanent housing. We run tutoring for their children. We run a camp for their children. We have a job training program that has raised the salaries of the people who've participated in it by about $4 an hour, which if you were a minimum wage worker, that's a big, big deal. And the folks we place in permanent housing, 94% of them, you are not returning to shelter. So we see our mission as breaking the cycle of homelessness and ending the crisis of family homelessness in New York. And we provide holistic wraparound services where we try to meet, whether it's a mental health challenge, a substance abuse challenge, a kid who needs tutoring. We try to meet all of the challenges the family is facing and also really try to get folks working, because that makes an enormous difference in whether they return to shelter or not. We also have a big advocacy department where we take the experience of our clients and try to, you know, address that in through changing laws and policies, et cetera.
9: Okay. You're so filled with the wonderfulness of what you're doing that I'm becoming really excited almost. Yeah, well, not quite. But
14: I'm also vice chair of the New York State Democratic process. So we're working.
9: That's even worse.
14: I am working to get Kathy Hochul reelected.
9: She's my friend, and I'm willing to do that too. I love her. I love her a lot. Okay.
14: No, she's great, and she's working hard.
9: What is it that some people misunderstand about what it takes to run New York City? People like you, you're bloody do-gooders. What about those of us? No, let me finish. What about people like us who are working hard, who are moving the hell out because you have too many people that are not nice here, spitting and shooting and doing nothing? What about all that? What about helping those of us who have created New York?
14: Absolutely. And, you know, look, first of all, I would tell people, hang on. Don't leave yet. Because we have been through worse. we've come back from worse, and we can get through the challenges we're in right now. And I think a big part of making the city attractive for people to stay is that we need to make sure the schools are as good as they can be. We need to make sure the streets are cleaner than they are. I will say, you know, a report came out from the mayor's office today. I haven't seen it yet, so I don't know what it says about sanitation. But all I have to do is walk around my block in Chelsea. You know what I mean? Streets are dirtier. There is no question. And I've heard that from people all over the place. And I see more graffiti in Chelsea than I've seen in years. I think things like that make a big difference to people who are, like, you know, in one way or another, struggling. Maybe it's not financially, but it's quality of life. And people need to know that those things are getting addressed.
9: Okay, this quality of life. I walked out of a beautiful apartment building the other day, and the doorman helped me out, and a driver helped me into the car, and I had to step over a guy who was flat out, he's white, he wasn't dead, he was lying right in front of a nice Park Avenue thing. What in hell are you going to do about that? What are you going to do about those of us who don't want to live here anymore because it's dirty, it's expensive, and we've got a mayor that's an idiot? What else? What else are we going to do that you're going to tell me?
14: Well, look, I think, you know, I don't agree the mayor's an idiot, but I know a lot of people were not, you know, excited about his election, but I don't agree with that. But look, I think that guy on the street, we need to get him services. We need to get him off the street because that's not fair to you and it's not fair to him. And we need to do a better job. It's not something my homeless group does, but we need to do a better job of getting services to the people on the street. Up the block from me on 27th Street, there was a woman living, you know, really like had taken over half the block, and it was right by a school and right by a health clinic, and the city was able to get her to move into shelter, and hopefully she's getting the services that she needs now.
9: So all that means that people like us who are not broke and who have lived here and worked hard, it's all going to mean more money that we have to spend to take care of these people that we don't want in the first place?
14: I don't know that it is going to take more money to, you know, to do that because, you know, the efficiencies that we have seen before, you know, maybe when I was mayor, around how the sanitation department worked, how homeless outreach and stuff worked. We just need to go back to that. I do not think it is necessarily going to cost a lot more money. It's about doing it more efficiently, holding the agencies accountable. You know, I met just earlier this week a different agency than we're talking about, but with the fire department about something related to citing child care centers, which we run in our shelters. And boy, that agency was on it. Like the second we stepped out of the conference room, those chiefs were already on the phone addressing what we had raised. So I think it's about that. It's about bringing urgency and efficiency into city government.
9: How about cleanliness? How about prices going down? How about people spitting on the street corners? How about people living right in front of you on the gutter? How about all the junk they're taking? How about all the drugs they're taking? Nobody is taking care of that. They're only taking care of 11 people who need an apartment.
14: Look, I think cleanliness is a big issue in the city, and I think we need to do more to get our streets back to a higher cleanliness level and keep them at that. There's no question about that. And we need to do better, more targeted outreach to homeless folks so we get them off of the street. It's better for them and better for everybody else in the city. Getting prices down. Look, you know, we have one person to blame for escalating grocery prices and for escalating gas prices. And that's Donald Trump. And if he would get us out of this, what's seemingly going to be a forever war that he got us into, gas prices would go down, which would take have a big impact on grocery prices going down, because some of the reason food, et cetera, is going up is because they cost so much to move them around the country now.
9: Okay. Christine, I love you. I have known you for a thousand years ago. Before we started this conversation, I would have taken you to dinner. I'm now going down to lunch. It may go breakfast soon if you don't stop this. But
14: well, you know what? We could take it back to dinner if we make Zimmerman's.
9: Okay, okay, okay. I'm really glad to see you. And when we hang up, you have to give me a number so I can call you. I will spring for dinner. I look forward to seeing you, Lovey.
14: You know what? I'll have the person we've been dealing with in your office. We'll give them my number. It's okay. The same number it's always been. We'll get it to you. All right. Bye.
9: Thank you. Love you.
14: Be safe. Love you too. Bye-bye.
9: Bye, honey.
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19: Stellantis is asking U.S. suppliers if they can handle the demand if the company pulls more of its Ram truck production out of Mexico and moves it to Warren, Michigan. Now, Ram already makes most of its trucks here in the U.S., but the heavier-duty models, like the Ram 2500, are primarily manufactured in Mexico. And Mexico is the largest exporter of medium and heavy-duty trucks to the U.S. Imports of those types of trucks have tripled since 2019 to about 340,000 units per year right now. So we're not talking about a small impact on both sides of the border if Stellantis makes this change. Trump tariffs are a big reason for these considerations, but take note that when Joe Biden and the Democrats had control of the White House, they basically negated none of those tariffs. So elections or no elections, Stellantis needs to assume these policies are not going away. Jake Novak, Worldwide News Network.
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9: I'm back. Put your wife down. I'm back. What ever happened to manners? Do you remember back in the Stone Age when we used to have manners? Do you remember a thing called napkins?

when we used to have manners? Do you remember a thing called napkins? Fabric squares that once covered your crotch before soup slurped on it? Helping someone through a train door before actually tossing them onto the track? We once had a book about manners. Now there is no book. Now there are no manners. Kids don't come into kindergarten today with cardboard alphabets. They come in with knives, guns. Now, if slammed with a motorbike, it's no pardon me. It's just that they cycle on to the next. Shove crayons. Today, it's explosives, taught by anchors who mispronounce the places they're mentioning, and youngsters who cannot add, subtract, read, or calculate. Recently, a 50-ish attorney, famous, respectable, name in the headlines, he awaited an elevator. Also with him, a 20-ish girl in a t-shirt and shorts. She was indoors working in shorts. Short shorts. Real short. Covering what she might have found useful the night before. This elegant lawyer took a half step back, allowing her to precede him. She screamed at him, "What are you, stupid? An antique? We are the same as you. Men and women, the same. Good as you. We do the same jobs as you." He was so stunned, he almost forgot the crook he was there to defend. Once back in the Stone Age came books. Books on how to slurp soup, which sex undresses first, how to do it to others before they screw you, how to throw out Fauci's photo. That dude, that dude running Russia, he knows never attack an enemy when a friend is closer. Experts, dudes born rude, crude, often stewed. What is their problem? Born aggressive, is it their stress? From what? No jobs, no money, no love for family, no future, no background, no mayor, no relaxation, no clean jeans, no dumbass AI, no metro train to the moon, no 9x12 enlargement of Elon anywhere. What? Maybe no TV anchors who mispronounce the name Kabul as Kabul. 1922 brought Emily Post's book on etiquette. Now that is only used to balance a creaky bridge table or how to dump a mayor who has already creaked. More? Caring for children, handling the aged, helping the poor, finding a Republican to vote for, getting a raise, finding a doctor who doesn't want you in the first place, seeing a movie that isn't just stabbing, killing, murdering, decimating, setting fire, or voting for Tom Cruise jumping off a stalled Metro North. Specialists say all of this began after the pandemic. I don't know what the hell that's got to do with shooting up, with knocking yourself out, where you almost think Bernie Spitter Sanders knows what

0: the hell he's foaming about? Where that one-time bartender with the center part in her hair just actually hides the crack in her scalp? Elon makes cars with no drivers. Soon, airplanes with no pilots. Synagogues empty. Streets lack garbage collectors. Schools closed. Clubs shut. 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Lettuce contaminated. All we are manufacturing are liars and losers. America the beautiful. America the great. America, land that we love. America, land for which our fathers died. Are we the greatest nation ever created by God? Great or what? Okay. America has had years of angry accusations, nasty arguments, heated debates, vicious name-calling, and we're soon about to demand another recount. But let's stop. Enough already about the State Department. Just one addendum. Kamala. I overheard her asking a busboy, what wine goes with gallbladder? Okay, that's enough with her. I had enough with her. I'm going on. I got to tell you about a party Judge Judy just gave. Judge Judy has been on television since before the Statue of Liberty came. She has made $50 million a year. How much more does she need? So she just gave a party. If you were invited, it looked to me like it was almost 100 bodies. If you weren't invited, let's say for safety's sake, I don't know anything about any party. However, it started at 6:30. Those needing Seroquel shots left 10:30-ish. Younger folks are probably still there. About bedtime, Judy herself disappeared. Being number one on TV for 20 years at $1 million a week with happy viewers and sometimes unhappy litigants, off came her extravagant floor-length silver gown and on came pajamas. Ugh, Putin had less security. One crew handled cars. Assistants with guest lists patrolled the outside. Larry Scott, who does parties when bank accounts exceed Elon's, did the decor, food, and surprises. Judy had imported a singer, a TV larger than for an observatory, showed her lawyer son Adam Levy's new CBS TV show, Adam's Law, which begins now. Her husband, former New York judge Jerry Scheindlin, and I sat together, huddled together on a couch. Then another high-level jurist, whose name I cannot tell you, delivered a specially purchased gift for me. It was a glass vase which bore a funny but very unjudge-like saying on it. Listen to me. Forget prisoners. Think what's happening now to our judicial system. But listen, okay. Onward, onward, onward. I have to bitch and moan. I have to tell you, I know you want to travel. I love to travel myself. But I have to tell you, the truth is, do not even try Europe. It is creating confusion and frustration. 28 countries are causing bottlenecks for Belgium, France, Germany, Greece, Italy, Malta, Portugal, Switzerland, etc. It's passport scans, fingerprints, extra and entry and exit photos, and you need to be there at the airport minimum 4 hours early. It is now confusion, frustration, bottlenecks, queues, repeated passport scans, fingerprints, entry photos requiring arrival 4 hours earlier. It costs £20. Our system, America, is $40. It's a quickie. It gives the right to enter where Harry and Megan are bitching. Israel, Turkey, Australia have this same system. I'm just telling you, in case you're looking to travel, it's a nightmare. The European Union arrival is now chaos. In Frankfurt, four fingers of your right hand are placed on different screens. One person stood in line 45 minutes. The identical process is in Milan, Paris, Barcelona. Told you need only do this once, and then forever it's in and out of Europe. Yeah, okay, right. To leave, it's the rigmarole again. I was collected from my hotel 3 hours before my flight when it only took 15 minutes to the airport. I am telling you, the European Union arrival is now chaos. In Frankfurt, four fingers of my right hand were checked on a different screen. Then I proceeded to an immigration clerk. I stood in line 45 minutes. Next again, the four fingers of my right hand. My friend was told to remove his glasses. All to enter our friend in Europe. The identical process was in Milan, Paris, Barcelona. 28 bottlenecks for Belgium, France, Germany, Greece, Italy, Malta, Portugal, Switzerland. And those are not countries we're at war with yet. You need to arrive 4 extra hours early at some freaking airport. The European Union is creating confusion and frustration. It's bottlenecks and queues. It's repeated passport scans, fingerprints, entry-exit photos requiring arrival minimum 4 hours early to give Americans, not foreign people, Americans, the right to enter Britain. It costs £20. It's called the Electronic Travel Authorization System. It's $40. And it gives Americans the right to enter where Megan's making Harry do the dishes. America, Israel, Turkey, Australia have our same system. 8 years later, theirs stands for chaos. In Frankfurt, four fingers of my right hand were placed on different screens to record fingerprints. I stood in line 45 minutes. Finally, my passport was returned. The identical process was in Milan, Paris, Barcelona. Said was you need only do this once and then in and out of Europe's system. Yeah, okay. Right. To leave, it's the rigmarole again. I was collected from my hotel 3 hours before my flight when it took only 15 minutes to their airport. The union announced it would introduce something called European Travel Information and Authorization. Now, 8 years later, what it stands for is chaos. In Frankfurt, four fingers of my right hand were placed on different screens. It then had me look at a camera and be photographed. The plan was you'd never have to do it again if you did it once. Yeah, right. In the immortal words of Shakespeare, may thou stick it. Ugh, okay, I'm now going on to something else that you may have read in the papers. You all know the name Imelda Marcos. I have known Imelda Marcos since the Stone Age. Imelda Marcos is news. The Philippine Supreme Court has just acquitted its once longtime former First Lady of seven counts of graft. The country's high court recently dismissed its remaining graft cases against her. The story is old, the verdict brand new. Justice stated that her government failed to prove guilt beyond reasonable doubt. The ruling finally finalized was just now made public this week in its Supreme Court in Ermita, Manila. History. The conviction was 2018. An anti-graft court found her guilty of moving public money into Swiss foundations. She appealed and, due to age, remained in her home free on bail. Prosecutors had accused Mrs. Marcos of illegally moving about $200 million U.S. dollars into secret Swiss foundations during the 1970s. Now, you won't believe this one. At that time, Leona Helmsley told me, only $200 million? I've got more. Okay, I could go on and tell you more. I can just tell you that Imelda and I met in 1971. We were both invited guests of the Shah of Iran for the 2000th birthday of his country's first city, Persepolis. I then brought the Miss Universe pageant. In those days, I was a director of it. I brought it to Manila. I was then assistant to its president. She had built for us specially a brand new three-sided open theater. I can tell you a lot more, but I have been on now for longer than they will pay me for. So I have to hang up and I have to go doing, maybe they'll stick me back in the ladies' room again. I don't know. I love talking to you. Thank you. And please give me another try next Sunday at the same time. I love you. Bye.
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4: I'm Janice Kirkell. President Trump plans to meet with New York City Mayor Zoran Mamdani at Gracie Mansion tomorrow as the city welcomes world leaders for the UN General Assembly. City Hall says the meeting will focus on issues affecting the city and its people. A spokesperson for the mayor declined to provide any further details. There are other issues, though. This meeting comes on Yom Kippur, just days before Israeli Prime Minister Benjamin Netanyahu is set to deliver a speech at the UN. That's on Thursday. Netanyahu is not expected to meet with Trump during his visit. He is only planning to be in the city for about a day. Netanyahu's past visits to New York have sparked protests from those who accuse him of committing war crimes in Gaza. And this year's visit, his first under the Mamdani administration, is expected to cause tension. 18 suspects who were arrested in the July 2021 killing of Haitian President Jovenel Moïse are awaiting extradition to the U.S. It marked the end of a drawn-out judicial process in Haiti for a killing that shocked the troubled Caribbean country. U.S. Attorney Reading Quinones said today that the suspects will face trial in Florida. Quinones did not identify the suspects, but those who remain in Haiti awaiting trial include more than a dozen Colombian soldiers and a former Haitian government official. Quinones said 30 people have been indicted in Moise's killing. FBI Special Agent in Charge Brett Skiles noted that there were multiple arrests in the U.S. and abroad today. President Trump is preparing to address global leaders at the UN General Assembly this week in New York, as we mentioned. News Nation's Tom Dempsey tells us what to expect.
5: News Nation has also learned that President Trump has talks scheduled with a group of Gulf region leaders to focus on the ongoing Iran war. That war, of course, is now dragged on for over 6 months, and it shows no signs of ending anytime soon. The U.S. State Department has confirmed to News Nation that an Iranian delegation will be able to attend the UN General Assembly. And President Trump once again will likely highlight the mission of the war during a speech on Tuesday.
4: President Trump will greet the president of China when he arrives at Joint Base Andrews on Wednesday. Russia's first wartime parliamentary election is ending with little opposition to the policies of President Vladimir Putin. The Kremlin aims to showcase support for the war and legitimize its actions. Voting began on Friday with authorities encouraging online balloting. For the first time, it includes residents of four Ukrainian regions that Moscow illegally annexed. Authorities in Kyiv denounced the voting as illegal. The European Union called it, quote, a blatant violation of international law. This is the Worldwide News Network.
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4: A $500 million reconfiguration is planned for a busy stretch of the Garden State Parkway through Ocean County that has been prone to crashes.
6: I can't believe how bad it is in the summer. I'll refuse to go on the parkway. I'll take the back roads.
7: It's a hot mess. It's just literally a hot mess on both sides.
4: Crews will be making wider lanes, new ramps, and other adjustments to the parkway between exits 80 and 83 for safety and congestion relief reasons. Disruptions are expected during the work. Head of the New Jersey Turnpike Authority, Chris Kaluri.
8: There will be impacts, but I want people to remember that we're making these improvements to improve their lives and to make sure that it provides a more safe and efficient system.
4: Construction is expected to start next year and continue for several years. A private garbage truck struck two teens while making a turn this weekend in the East Village. A 15-year-old girl is dead, a 13-year-old injured. Both girls had been riding on a single city bike.
9: And then they pull that person out, and they gave that person CPR. About 10 minutes, there was no response.
4: Stephen Kolb, CEO and president of the Council of Fashion Designers of America, has resigned after 20 years of leading CFDA. He was filmed getting into an altercation with two animal rights activists during New York Fashion Week. In the video, Kolb could be seen trying to physically restrain two protesters with People for the Ethical Treatment of Animals, who had attempted to disrupt the show in a demonstration against the use of wool. Kolb allegedly pushed a protester and wrestled another to the ground, using his arms and a leg to restrain her while putting his hand over her mouth. From the WABC Weather Center, light rain, cloudy skies, otherwise highs in the low 70s. Tonight, heavy rain leading to potential ponding on roadways, overnight low of 66. I'm Janice Kirkell for 77 WABC News.
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11: 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He only likes politics. If you ask him about how are the Yankees doing, he has no interest. If you ask him almost anything, he likes politics, and he's a professional at the highest level. Roger Stone.
3: Now, here's Roger Stone.
12: Nope, you have Michael Cohen and, again, the great John Katsimatidis filling in. It is a Katz and Cohen Sunday all day. All day.
13: My God. I mean, Roger's not even Jewish. Where the heck is he?
12: No, we heard from Roger. He has laryngitis.
13: Oh, my God. I mean...
12: Take a Luden's, right?
13: I'll send him some extra ones.
12: Awesome. Oh, by the way, so John, right after the show that we did this morning, John went running over to the grand opening. I mean, only John gets invited to this. The grand opening of Carnegie Deli, a place I grew up in. I mean, the smell of the pastrami, the half-sour pickles. My mouth is watering right now. We should send Roger some chicken soup.
13: I ate so much that I thought I was going to die. That place has killed more Jews than anything.
12: Yeah,
13: I tell you, I mean, you end up eating so much. You know, the pastrami sandwich and the corned beef sandwich.
12: It's big enough for five.
13: It's about 8 inches tall.
12: I mean, it's big. It's big enough for five people.
13: I had the matzo ball soup. It was delicious. The matzo ball soup was delicious.
12: Yeah, I don't know if you know this, but I've never actually had the soup because
13: really?
12: It has chicken stock. I've never eaten a piece of chicken in my life.
13: What?
12: You know that? I've never had a chicken nugget, never had a chicken wing. I'm chicken phobic. When I was like four or five years old, I had a pet chicken. And it ended up, his name was Fred, and it ended up on the table.
13: I am.
12: People think I'm joking. No, it's true. I actually wrote about it in my first book.
13: When I was 12 years old and I went back to the island of Nisiros with my parents, I had these pet chickens.
12: Yeah, by the way, chickens could be very friendly if they get to know you and you feed them. I used to put a rope upstate New York in Bridgeville where my grandmother had a bungalow.
13: And the philosophy there, you ready? We cut the head off to have them for dinner before I left for America.
12: When Fred ended up on the table.
13: And I had two pets.
12: Should have gone for therapy.
13: I had two pet rabbits, and they did the same thing. It's their culture. It's their way of life.
12: Who did this to you, John?
13: I mean, my cousins.
12: Are they around?
13: No, he's dead.
12: Oh, all right then. We can't go take care of him.
13: They killed the chickens. That was a pet chicken. I was there for a month. They killed my two pet rabbits. And they ate them. I could not eat them.
12: No, I could not do that. That doesn't really work for me either.
13: That is a true story, too.
12: Yeah, but Fred was my pet chicken. People don't believe it, but everybody who knows me, from growing up, the
13: matzo ball soup, I ate the matzo balls, were great. They had the chicken in a blanket, but they have them, it's a different name in Jewish. They take an entire something, entire kosher frank. It's wrapped up like a blanket and cut up the spots.
12: I don't know. I'm not Sid. I don't know from that sort of stuff. But I will tell you about a good Parmesan.
13: They also had, what did they have? Cabbage.
12: Stuffed cabbage is amazing.
13: Stuffed cabbage was amazing. And then they gave us some cheesecake with strawberries. But let me tell you something. I thought I was going to die.
12: John, let me ask you one question. Are there French fries still like those gigantic cut French fries that weigh like 5 pounds each?
13: No, I did not have the French fries.
12: Well, I'm going over there right after the show.
13: There's so much news going on.
12: The opening of the Carnegie Deli sounds to me to be extremely important. You know, on the earliest show, to those of you that didn't listen to it, John and I started out talking about AI, and it's funny because the second I got home to relax for a few minutes, I, of course, turn on the television. I start reading other news that's popping up on the breaking news from my telephone, and AI is still at it again. Number one conversation right now, despite the fact we have the issue in Iran, we have going on with Venezuela, we have more issues all over Russia, Ukraine.
13: We have the ambassador from, well, he wasn't the ambassador. We got our guy from Spain that's going to tell us an update of what's going on in Spain.
12: Your buddy Santa Maria.
13: Yes, and we have our guy from Israel, the former ambassador, that's going to give us an update on Israel. And we have the Iranian who's in charge of the Iranian resistance movement that we're going to replay and talk about it. And General Tykert. We have Space Force has these new, we joke around, but it's more true than not, phasers and photon torpedoes to protect the United States of America.
12: Right. So those of you that listened, I apologize because it's a little bit redundant, but John and I were talking initially about Star Trek. It's actually season 2, episode 24, called The Ultimate Computer. And in that, Gene Roddenberry came up with this concept. He's sort of like the Elon Musk of his time, in all fairness. and it was called the M5 Multitronic Unit, which was basically their AI, right? Now,
13: well, I'm going to give you something you don't know then.
12: Tell me more. Tell me more. Like, does he have a car?
13: Gene Roddenberry's grandfather was a member of the intelligence network. And in those days, whatever intelligence they had on these UFOs was fed to Hollywood. So Hollywood would not have any surprises.
12: Was Gene Roddenberry Canadian?
13: I'm not sure about that.
12: In fact, I think he is. I'm going to check it while we talk about something else.
13: Did you hear what I just said?
12: I did.
13: I think some of
12: people,
13: the stuff.
12: People, are you listening?
13: Some of the stuff that Gene Roddenberry did, he knew about from the intelligence community through his grandfather.
12: Wow. Wow. So let's fast forward, right, to the movie The Terminator, something I'm certain that everybody has seen. The Terminator, this is so crazy, John. Obviously, everybody knows Arnold Schwarzenegger plays a cyborg assassin, which is a, what did they even call those cybernetic organisms and so on. But the year that he goes back to kill Sarah Connor so that she can have her child, I mean, it's brilliant in concept. But do you know what year that was, John? That they traveled back in time to 1984 to kill Sarah Connor to prevent her from having her child? It's the year 2029. My friends, that's 3 years away from now. I mean, you know, when we first saw it in 84, we were like, oh, yeah, that's shit, crap. It's never going to happen. We're talking about, right, 1984.
13: It's scary.
12: It's 2029.
13: It's scary that movies from the 1980s or the 1960s, Star Trek, or the 1980s with Terminator, that it goes around and around. Because Terminator is going to be the new humanoids that are going to go out there and fight wars instead of our own soldiers.
12: I mean, we're watching as these cybernetic organisms, as these humanoid robots, are running at a speed of over 45 miles an hour. They run in sync because they get to talk to one another. In fact, John, you and I, while we were sitting, were watching on the television above our heads. We were watching as there was something like 30 of these humanoid robots that were doing the shuffle. They were doing a dance, all in sync together. What happens when these humanoids are now laser guided with machine guns running at you on the battlefield at 45 plus miles an hour? How do you stop something like this? And I think that's part of the conversation, in fact, John, that you had with General Tykert.
13: General Tykert is, we used to be with Space Command. He was with the Air Force, then he went over to Space Command. And the Space Force has announced this week that they have new weapons that are going out, new mysterious weapons, they said it. They're going out to outer space to protect the dome that's going into reality by 2028. There's going to be a dome over North America. Hopefully all of North America, including Canada, because, look, Canada's part of us. And to protect North America from any incoming missiles. And guess what? Space Force shoots them down with, I don't know what kind of weapons they are. I'm not allowed to know. I'm not allowed to tell you if I do know. Phasers or photon torpedoes, maybe.
12: You know, it's John, I have the solution to how we stop these humanoids. We get them addicted to the Carnegie pastrami sandwich. They all get fat. They can't run as fast. And then we can actually take them down.
13: Well, let me tell you the reality of this. When I left the island of Nisidos, where my grandparents are from, at the age of 6 months old. So I didn't know nothing. I went back when I was 12 years old, 14 years old. The average age over 100 was probably 10, 15% of the people. Then when I went back later on, when I was over 50 years old, 50 years later, 40 years later, the average age, only 2%, 3% were over 100. You know why?
12: Why?
13: They Americanized their diet.
12: Pastrami sandwiches.
13: Yes.
12: That's Listen, I'm telling you, this is the way that we're going to stop these humanoid robots. Listen, we're going to get them hooked on French fries and pastrami sandwiches.
13: It killed half my Jewish friends, I'm telling you.
12: Trust me, every single one of them are on Crestor and all sorts of blood pressure medication.
13: Well, let me tell you something. It's Dr. Peter Mihalos, who was on our show all the time, live long and prosper. And the only way you live long and prosper is in your body. Crap in equals crap out. That if we don't eat the right foods, and if we eat the foods, did you ever hear the one I did with complimenting Secretary Kennedy, complimenting Secretary Oz and President Trump for improving our food supply?
12: Yeah, they call that MAHA, Make America Healthy Again, yes. Which is something that America should not just want, but it's something that America needs. And, you know, we have so much to talk about coming up on this show. John and I are with you for 2 hours. So
13: Two more hours.
12: Well, actually, now it's like an hour and 40 minutes. But John and I are going to be with you for the next 2 hours, having not just fun, but giving you the facts. We have so much that we're going to be talking about.
13: First? You know what we have fun on? Let's do the General Tykert story, man.
12: As soon as we come back, we're going to bring on General Tykert, and we're going to have you listen to exactly what's going on now with Space Force, something that's going to be another line of protection for America's national security. Let's take that break.
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14: Miley Cyrus dropped her surname and unveiled a new album just days after godmother Dolly Parton's death on August 25th. Fans immediately cried foul over the timing. Critics called the rebrand disrespectful, with one writing, quote, "It hasn't even been a week." But defenders pushed back hard, noting Dolly had reportedly told Miley not to delay any music release on her account and that the rollout was locked in long before Dolly passed.
3: This is the Red Apple Entertainment Report. Celebrating 250 years of America, highlighting moments in history. Here's Jake Novak.
15: October 5th, 1982. Tylenol's then parent company, Johnson & Johnson, decides to pull every bottle of the painkiller off store shelves worldwide. The move came a week after the first of seven people died from taking Tylenol pills contaminated with cyanide. No one was ever convicted or even formally charged for the murders. Taking every Tylenol out of circulation cost J&J $100 million, but it was worth billions in public trust. And that's history.
3: September is Prostate Cancer Awareness Month.
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19: America means freedom to me.
20: America was built on the belief that all people were created equal and deserve equal protection under the law.
21: The founders believed that government should derive its power from the people through voting and civic participation. Citizens help shape laws and leadership.
22: The United States was founded on the idea that no one is above the law, including government officials. The rule of law helps ensure order, accountability, and equal treatment, making it a cornerstone of American government and society.
20: When the founders of this nation declared independence, they did so with bold conviction.
0: From these enduring truths emerged the principles that would shape the United States. Among them, liberty, equality, self-government, and the rule of law. Ideals that continue to guide our nation to this day.
3: Celebrating 250 years of freedom.
1: America!
3: And the American spirit. And now it's time for another episode of Can You Believe This One? Here's Rita Cosby.
19: Can you believe this one? We're heading straight into the midterm election season. The Supreme Court just blocked the Trump administration's attempt to impose new restrictions on mail-in voting. President Trump wants to add more layers of election integrity. But the high court decision means that states will continue using their existing systems for the time being for the midterms. Can you believe this one? Governor Kathy Hochul is pushing an expanded program that would give millions of households up to $500 a year in utility bill discounts, just as energy costs become a major political issue. Elections, Washington, New York, you name it, it's all happening. Surprise, surprise, surprise.
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10: A man who's gone through hell, but he's kept going, and he's smart, and he's strong, and people love him. Not everybody, but people love him and respect him. 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
3: Now, here's Roger Stone.
12: And sitting in for Roger Stone with laryngitis is none other than me, Michael Cohen, and John, the great Katsimatidis.
13: What did I say? When the Jews are going to synagogue, where me and you end up working?
12: Of course we do. That's just how it works. And I'm telling you, again,
13: I don't mind.
12: We need to send him some chicken soup.
13: And you're 100% Jewish? I'm only 6% Jewish.
12: Well, not 100%, but the better part.
13: All right. Okay.
12: mind you, it's so important that we continue this AI, we continue talking about national security as it relates to advancements in technology. And nobody understands that, believe it or not, better than General Tykert. And John, you know so much now about this. John doesn't tell a lot. You know, he's on a whole bunch of these committees. He's not even allowed to tell us that he's on the which committees and so on, because then he'll have to kill us all. But John knows much more than what he wants to say. So, John, share it with our audience.
13: Well, last week, Space Force came out with an announcement. They're sending out these secret missions into Space Force out there someplace to protect. In 2028, they're going to be putting up the dome over the North America to protect from any missiles incoming. And those spaceships out there.
12: So I guess that's going to be our version Iron Dome.
13: Yes, which is going to be much better, much more advanced. And those spaceships out there, any incoming ICBMs or whatever, missiles or from satellites or from
12: ground launches ships or anything like
13: will
12: that.
13: Will be shot down by these spaceships.
12: So it'll have the tracking ability as well as the GPS in order to lock and load on them.
13: The most advanced ever that personally, let me say it the right way. Personally, I feel it's intelligence from other sources.
12: All right,
13: and
12: so
13: I
12: jokingly
13: said it to General Tykert. You know what I jokingly said?
12: Well, hold on. Can we hear for
13: what
12: you said?
13: Let's
12: hear General Tykert.
13: Well, Space Force had an announcement, or the President Trump had an announcement. And who better to talk about it is General Tykert, who was Brigadier General in Space Force. And the announcement was, Rita?
1: Essentially, there are weapons in space that the U.S. has. So what do we have and what does it do? And maybe who knows better than Brigadier General John Tykert. General, what do you think? And what do we have up there?
5: Rita, I'm pretty excited that finally the Secretary of the Air Force and the United States of America acknowledged that we are currently operating on-orbit weapons in order for us to achieve what the president launched Space Force to do 7 years ago, which is maintain control and be superior in the space domain. That means that we can use space for our own purposes as much as we want. No one can stop us, and we will prevent, if we desire to do so, an adversary from using space for their own purposes.
1: So I'm not going to ask you the specifics, obviously, but what type of weapons and what does it mean to have the capabilities from the skies?
5: Rita, there are five types of weapons that we could have in space. The first is a normal projectile where you would use it to blow up an adversary's space system. The second is a dazzler or a laser that could burn or blind an adversary satellite. The third is electronic warfare and a jammer. The fourth could actually be used to fly in front of an adversary satellite and block its view of something we don't want it to see. And the last is called a grappler, where it could fly close to an adversary satellite and grab it and either kidnap it or destroy it or fling it off into another orbit. And I suspect, Rita and John, that this announcement doesn't just mean we just have our first offensive weapon capability. We probably have operating a portfolio of the capabilities that I just mentioned.
13: Wow. Wow.
1: Wow, that's big stuff.
13: Tony Carbonetti, you had rumors about what was it?
6: The hypersonic. So is this our defense against the Chinese hypersonic missile?
5: Well, I think it's also important to realize that we are using space heavily for Golden Dome. And Golden Dome is going to start being operational in 2028. And that is the ability to put a shield over the United States so an adversary can't launch missiles and hit us. And we already have acknowledged that we're going to have sensors in space and projectiles or weapons from space to be able to implement Golden Dome. And I think this is a separate entity from the Golden Dome items that I just described.
13: Are they using a...
12: You know, I got to tell you something, John. This Golden Dome concept is so incredible that I'm so blown away that our technology is not being stymied because we have a president who's afraid of it and afraid to actually push
7: this back
12: the
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8: A new study at J.A. May Cardiology found that patients with atrial fibrillation can monitor their heart rhythm at home by using a smartphone before treatment. Researchers at the Karolinska Institute say the approach reduced last-minute procedure cancellations by nearly 95%. I'm Yana Derulis for the Worldwide News Network.
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4: There are places on Earth where ancient stone seems to whisper a question humanity has never fully answered. High in the Andes of Peru stands the mysterious Gate of the Gods, a massive stone structure carved into the mountainside, appearing almost like a doorway leading nowhere. Local tradition speaks of a sacred gateway, a passage through which extraordinary beings could travel between worlds. But what if this legend is more than symbolism? Across civilizations, stories emerge of celestial visitors descending from the heavens, beings who arrive through gateways, pillars of light, caves, mountains, or mysterious doors between realms. From ancient Mesopotamian traditions to Hindu accounts of celestial vehicles to stories of gods crossing between heaven and earth, the pattern appears to be remarkably persistent. Could these ancient gateways have represented something humanity once understood differently? Some theorists suggest that locations such as the Gate of the Gods may have been perceived as stargates, places where the boundaries between dimensions, worlds, or even distant points in space could somehow be crossed. Of course, there is no scientific evidence proving that all these structures were functioning interdimensional portals, and yet the legend remained. Perhaps the ancients were describing spiritual experiences. Perhaps they were preserving misunderstood natural phenomena. Or perhaps, hidden beneath the language of mythology, is an extraordinary memory of encounters we have only begun to question. What makes these stories so fascinating is not necessarily the claim that portals existed, but the possibility that cultures separated by oceans and thousands of years repeatedly imagined the same impossible idea, a doorway between worlds. And if such a doorway ever exists, where would it lead? To the stars? To another dimension? Or to a reality that we have yet to understand? Maybe the stones are not merely ruins. Maybe they are reminders. Reminders that humanity has always looked toward the unknown, searching a way through. And this echoes in the unknown.
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11: Judaism's holiest time begins tonight at sundown, Yom Kippur, the Day of Atonement. It is marked with some ancient rituals. In one, a chicken is swung over the head three times while reciting a prayer, after which the bird is killed and donated to charity.
14: We're doing atonement through a kapara, through the rooster, which is going to, in effect, it's not going to take our sins and dispense them, but it's a way for us to symbolically shed off the old, and we're going to give tzedakah, the money from this will go to a good cause. So we should start the new year clean and to be an effective start to a great new year.
11: In Israel, some people perform the tashlik, in which people empty their pockets into water, casting their sins out to sea. Janice Kirkel, Worldwide News Network, New York.
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16: 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He only likes politics. If you ask him about how are the Yankees doing, he has no interest. If you ask him almost anything, he likes politics, and he's a professional at the highest level. Roger Stone.
3: Now, here's Roger Stone.
12: And taking over for Roger with laryngitis is me, Michael Cohen. By the way, make sure you listen to my show right after this one, When You Know at 5, along with our president and the hardest working guy in radio, John Catsimatidis. You know,
13: am I staying for the 5 o'clock show?
12: I don't know. I may ask. I may let you go home because I'm sure Margot and the grandkids.
13: I got a 6 o'clock dinner
12: meeting. Yeah, I'm sure you do. You know, prior to us going to break, we were listening to General Tykert in one of the most incredible conversations with John and Rita, and I think it's important that they hear the absolute rest of it. Let's take it back to that.
5: We probably have operating a portfolio of the capabilities that I just mentioned.
13: Wow. Wow.
1: Wow, that's big stuff.
13: Tony Carbonetti, you had rumors about
6: The hypersonic was. So is this our defense against the Chinese hypersonic missile?
5: Well, I think it's also important to realize that we are using space heavily for Golden Dome. And Golden Dome is going to start being operational in 2028. And that is the ability to put a shield over the United States so an adversary can't launch missiles and hit us. And we already have acknowledged that we're going to have sensors in space and projectiles or weapons from space to be able to implement Golden Dome. And I think this is a separate entity from the Golden Dome items that I just described.
13: Are they using phasers or photon torpedoes?
5: It is possible, John, when I talk about projectiles or lasers or electronic warfare.
13: Something similar.
5: That it could be something similar to that. We won't know the details publicly for years, if not decades, but I think it falls into one of those five buckets that I described, and I think your mind would be blown figuratively and literally.
6: John was a Trekkie.
5: The capabilities that we have.
1: Yes, he knew. He
6: John
1: knew.
6: John was a Trekkie.
1: So I have the other question. I have the $64 million question. Who
13: billion,
1: else?
13: No, at least a billion.
1: At least a billion. That's right.
13: $64 billion.
1: Especially in New York now these days.
13: Yeah, inflation. Maybe
1: right.
13: Trillion.
1: Inflation.
6: Nothing in space for $64 million.
1: That's true. That's true. So who else is close to us? Who else is doing this too?
5: China and Russia are our two major adversaries that could have their own space weapons. And the reason why it's so important for us to acknowledge that we've got these capabilities is to make sure the world knows that we're not going to put up with an adversary doing anything to deny our use of space, to cut out our communication systems, our surveillance and reconnaissance systems, or our navigation and timing systems. We're going to protect those, and we're going to do so with defenses, but also with offensive capability that we just finally acknowledged.
1: Judge Weinberg, back by popular demand.
0: Thank you. General, good to talk to you again, sir. What about these reports that China and perhaps Russia have been feeding satellite information to the Iranians, and therefore we've been attacked and we've been hurt because of that?
1: Yeah, to the bases, to the U.S. base in Jordan.
0: Right. So,
5: yeah, Judge and Rita, I think there's validity to those reports, which means that Russia and China are using information and passing it to the Iranians that is being used to hurt and kill Americans. They're likely using space systems to gather some of that information. And I firmly believe that the timing of this announcement is a very not so subtle way to warn China and Russia that we are paying attention to what they are doing. And if they do anything to facilitate the harm to Americans, then we will take action, including action in and from space.
1: All right. Well, listen, Brigadier General John Tykert, nobody better than you on this topic. Keep us posted. This certainly ups the ante on our capabilities, and hopefully the world is watching very closely. Thank you very much.
5: Thank you, y'all. Appreciate it.
13: Thank you, Dragon.
1: Thank you. And you guys,
13: his
1: of course.
13: His nickname is Dragon.
1: I know, and I love that. I love calling him Dragon.
13: Well, thank you. And the truth is, I don't know the specific weapons we have. But they are stuff that was never released or never talked about before.
12: And so it shouldn't be either. Why should we give our adversaries any leg up in terms of, you want to mess with the United States? Wait till you see what we have. Trump turns around and says that all the time. What we have, you can't even begin to imagine. And that's why he says, I will rain fire and fury.
13: Well, I'll tell you something I do know.
12: And he's right.
13: I'll tell you something I do know. And you were there during his first term. They didn't tell him during his first term the stuff we had from the 1947 days, if you know what I mean by 1947.
12: Sure, sure.
13: They did not tell him.
12: Wow. I mean, could you imagine that they're going to hide things from the president of the United States? The first
13: they have a
12: group
13: rule,
12: of people were so
13: they have
12: terrible.
13: A rule, they have a rule that they live by, the need-to-know basis. And they decided that Trump did not, in his first term, did not need to know.
12: Let's move on.
13: What subject are we moving on to now?
12: You know, I want to move on to, here's a new one. I want to bring you a little closer home here to New York. So as we all know, the United Nations General Assembly is now already forming. We know because the city becomes an absolute mess. Well, you know what? You know who's coming in, of course, is President Donald J. Trump. And interestingly enough, Trump is going to meet with New York City's mayor, Zoran Mamdouhi.
13: I just want to know, is he meeting with him before he meets with me, or after?
12: Well, that's what I was going to ask you, John.
13: Know.
12: You know, so while I understand everybody saying, well, why is he meeting with Mayor Mamdani? Well, but he still happens to be the mayor of the city.
13: He's the mayor of the city of New York.
12: Donald Trump's hometown.
13: Look, there's a deal there that fixed a couple of things in New York. If the mayor wants to go along with it, and I can't say much more than that. I know a little bit more than that, but I can't say more than that. The big item on President Trump's table, I think, is some of the things he's doing to ruin the real estate industry in New York.
12: Well,
13: other big items on the table for the mayor, Zohran Mamdani, that he is interested in. So, you know, President Trump is the best deal maker in the world. And if they sit down, you never know what. My advice to Zohran Mamdani, mayor, was to sit down with the president, because president is a deal maker and anything could happen.
12: Well, one thing for certain is if you don't sit down, you know that nothing could possibly happen.
13: Absolutely. Smart people always sit down.
12: Yeah, and a spokesperson actually for Mamdani turned around and said, I'm going to quote this, focus on issues affecting New York City and New Yorkers. For example, I mean, this Mamdani guy is really some character and a half. This yutz is out there with a shovel. He's with a shovel and a bunch of tar and gravel and so on. And today, Zohran Mamdani, the great mayor of New York City, filled in the 200,000th pothole of the year. Well, Mr. Mayor, why don't you just come on up and down 3rd Avenue, go up and down 57th Street? I actually fell in a pothole this morning while I was walking here. There's nothing. It looks like blown up Baghdad. So while you're sitting there in Brooklyn doing photo ops,

0: ass with your laminates, smiling and stuff. Why don't you come here with a damn shovel, bring the crew, and why don't you start and finish in one place and then move on to the other? And when they mean move on to the other, I'm not talking about moving on to the cameras. Move on to something that's going to help and change the lives of New Yorkers so that we don't have to watch cars with blown out tires every single day.
1: Let me tell you, I think the smart thing, President Trump is a pretty smart guy. I admire him. I've always been trying to catch up with him. I've never caught up with him. Look, there's a deal to be made to make New York City better.
0: Yeah, and you know, again, so Mamdani turns around and he says that this is a conversation that has been done in person and that it's been done over the phone, and it will continue so long as either of us have the ability to deliver for the city. That's all that we want.
1: What we want is a safe city. We want our kids and grandkids to be safe. We don't want criminals. I can understand. The one big thing that was going on with some of ICE was they were getting rid of busboys and waiters because they're breaking the law because they re-entered New York illegally. And I can understand that. But why don't we make it a priority to get rid of the bad criminals first? And that's what I'm in favor.
0: Well, again, because right now you have this democratic socialist ideology, which is we're going to put everybody first except for those people that carry a U.S. passport, that have U.S. citizenships. It doesn't make any sense to me. We need to, you know, they always say that charity starts at home. Well, you know what? As far as I'm concerned, not $1 should go to a single illegal, to a single immigrant, before we put that dollar or that benefit in the hands of our veterans. That drives me crazy. It actually drives Trump crazy. I'll remember
1: And the fact is, I told you this morning, in this morning's show, when I interviewed Hunter Biden, he agreed with us.
0: Well, of course he agreed, because he's sensible. And because, again, this is not a partisan issue. I want people to stop right now. I want them to stop and say, I don't care if I'm a registered Republican, Democrat, or independent. We must have love for our veterans. These are the folks that put their lives on the line
1: for us.
0: And
1: love for our poor inner city kids. Don't forget, I'm chairman of the police athletic league.
0: Well, and them too. That was where I was going to go next, but I wanted to start off with our veterans. When I hear that there are homeless veterans,
1: and the suicide rate is still like 20 a day.
0: It's insane. I remember in 2017, John, I remember sitting with Trump when he became president-elect. And he turned around and he said, you know who I'm going to put on to help with this? I'm going to put on Ike Perlmutter. Now, Ike is the owner of Marvel, you know, like Avengers, Marvel, and so on. Very astute businessman, exceptionally clever and smart. What he wanted to do is to figure out and to help figure out with David Shulkin, who was the secretary of the VA, how to fix the VA, how to ensure that a veteran who is not well, whether it's physical or mental, has the ability to get an appointment with a doctor within not 3 months or 6 months or even 10 days, but within 24 hours, because they believe that that would assist in reducing this god-awful suicide rate that is right now plaguing the veterans of America.
1: Well, let's fix the problem. And look, there's nobody smarter, nobody capable of doing it other than Donald Trump. You know, look, let's say we talk about the future, too. You got J.D. Vance who wants to follow President Trump. Do we have a break coming up?
0: Yeah, in another 2 minutes.
1: Okay,
0: or so.
1: 2 minutes. You have J.D. Vance wants to follow President Trump. And you have a lot of people are supporting our Secretary of State, Marco Rubio. But there's other people. DeSantis did a great job in Florida, but he still has a personality problem. His personality, you know, we could talk about that some other time. And then you have Youngkin, who's very tall. And, you know, sometimes politicians, for some reason, the electorate prefers tall politicians.
0: It's funny that you say that, because if you take a look at historically, 90% of all of our politicians were over 6'1". And yes. The reason is because when they take photos, it's almost like, why did they?

0: make churches so big. It's to make you actually feel smaller. And the politician, for whatever reason...
1: The synagogues do the same thing?
0: No.
1: All right.
0: No, okay. Especially not just the Chabad. So, you know, they have like 8-foot ceilings. You know, the funny thing is that as they get taller, it sort of makes them stand out and makes you believe that they're more competent because they're physically taller. Their stature is taller. It's an incredible.
1: But we got so many things to challenge. We have a lot more things to talk about. What is the first, you know, give me another subject you want to go.
0: So I think next when we come back, I think I want to go to your conversation with Ambassador Ido Aharoni.
1: He's a smart guy.
0: Insanely smart guy, and I think that the conversation that you had with him is another one that is definitively
1: and that's the
0: worth
1: Israeli
0: repeating.
1: Ambassador, he was the Israeli ambassador to the United States, and now later he's following another foundation that he's running, but he oversees certain investments that Israel has in the United States.
0: Well, I'm Michael Cohen, and that's John Catsimatidis. We're going to go to break, and when we come back, we're going to have Ambassador Ido Aharoni with us. Stay tuned. Do not step aside.
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3: 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Why? It's the best country in the world. Never bet against the United States. I'm Suzanne Miller.
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6: Wall Street has had a week dominated by interest rates, inflation, and the outlook for corporate earnings. The Federal Reserve delivered its first rate hike since 2023 on Wednesday, raising its benchmark rate by a quarter point to a range of 3.75 to 4%. The Fed said inflation remains elevated, and its projections point to the possibility of another increase later this year. The move puts Kevin Warsh and President Trump at loggerheads. President Trump was calling for the Fed funds rate to be at 1%, not 4%. The Fed's move initially pressured stocks, with the Dow and the S&P 500 falling by about 1% after the announcement. Meanwhile, oil prices and Treasury yields remain key market drivers, adding to concerns about inflation and borrowing costs. So this week, Wall Street has been balancing strong corporate investment and AI demand against the prospect of higher interest rates for longer. Wall Street's looking for more clues on what might come next. John Tarrant, Worldwide News Network.
7: Worldwide News Network update. I'm Janice Kirkell. Chinese President Xi Jinping is headed to Washington this week for a meeting with President Trump. News Nation's Tom Dempsey has more.
8: Wednesday, there's a special airport arrival ceremony for Chinese leader Xi Jinping. President Donald Trump expected to meet him at the airport for all this. The two leaders will be holding face-to-face talks with trade, expected to be one of the top issues that comes up. We may see the two sides work on easing tariffs. Rare earth minerals may also be a top issue. China is the world's biggest producer of critical minerals, which we use in things like electronic vehicles, plane engines, and electronics.
7: Last year, China restricted exports of rare earth minerals as tensions about tariffs escalated. Artificial intelligence could also be among the topics the two leaders may discuss. This is the Worldwide News Network.

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1: A man who's gone through hell, but he's kept going, and he's smart, and he's strong, and people love him. Not everybody, but people love him and respect him. Roger Stone.
0: Now, here's Roger Stone.
2: And sitting in for Roger is me, Michael Cohen, along with John Catsimatidis. Mind you, breaking news, and we don't even really have time for us to play the breaking news thing, but Treasury Secretary, get a load of this, my friends, Treasury Secretary Scott Bessent does not bow to or humiliate himself before his Chinese counterpart like Janet Yellen did. You know what? Good for him. He knows that he starts to bow and all that. He knows that the president is going to turn around and give him a kick right in the old backside there. But, you know, right before going to break, we talked about Ambassador Ido Aharoni, who, by the way, happens to be a career Israeli foreign service intelligence guy. His conversation with John is nothing shy of being just like earth shattering. So let's hit it.
3: Well, what's going on in the Middle East? With us today is one of my old friends, Ambassador Ido Aharoni. Now he's the Israeli chairman of the American-Israel Friendship League, and he's advocating for truth, justice, well, the way for all honest people. Ambassador, it was good to see you at the Blue Dream Gala a few weeks ago. Give us an update. What the heck is going on? You know, oil is over $100 a barrel. A lot of the enemies of President Trump, and maybe Israel too, are stirring the pot. So that way, the November 3rd election might be affected. And you tell us.
4: Correct. So there are lots of moving parts. And by the way, before I say anything, I wanted to thank you for your incredible contribution, not only to the Greek-American community, but also to New York in general. And I'm always at awe when I see how involved you are in communal life and the kind of leadership that you demonstrate. So thank you for that. Regarding your question, there are lots of moving parts. You mentioned the midterms coming up here, but we also have national elections in Israel about a week earlier, October 27th, which is also a big factor. So this is what happens when you're trying to introduce a new world order. It's the first time that it's being done since 1945. I'm setting aside the question of whether this new world order will be successful or not. Is it a good or bad thing? It's irrelevant. It's happening. And it's happening because the United States wants to reconfigure, readjust, recalibrate its global presence in order to be in a better position to deal with its number one challenge, which is called China. Now, energy plays a very major role in that Cold War, if you may, the second Cold War, which is now with China, very different than the Cold War that we had with the Soviet Union. So this is really the story. It's about energy. If you want to understand Iran, if you want to understand Venezuela, even if you want to understand the whole conversation about Canada and Greenland, and it's all about energy at the end of the day, and it's a very delicate dance. You want, on the one hand, to present a new world order. On the other hand, you don't want the price of energy to go through the roof. It's a very delicate dance, and there's a great deal of uncertainty and ambiguity attached to it.
3: Now, who has that much power to affect the price of oil, to get it up to over $100 a barrel? Where does the hate come from, in your opinion? See, I say in your opinion because you can't get sued if it's only your opinion, sir. In your opinion, and then the feds raise interest rates because oil is so high, even though the president says it's a temporary situation.
4: Yeah, so it's never just one factor that determines it. So we have the powers of the market, of course, supply and demand. We have the issue of the supply chain, right? We've seen that there's a bottleneck both in the Straits of Hormuz and Bab al-Mandeb. In both cases, you have on the one hand Iran, on the other hand, you have the Houthis in Yemen. So you have rogue regimes and terrorist organizations, non-state actors like the Houthis that are presenting a global challenge, because every person who's listening to our conversation now should realize that the Houthis are...
2: Yeah, and look, let me be clear. There is just so much going on. That was Ambassador Ido Aharoni. We're going to get back to him again in the next hour. You have John Catsimatidis and me, Michael Cohen, here filling in for Roger Stone. We have another hour coming up. See you then.

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2: I'm Janice Kirkell. It is day two of President Trump's media ban. CNN, MS Now, and Politico are shut out. President Trump says these may be just the first, that the ban may be expanded to other organizations whose coverage he does not like, factual though it may be. Bill Christensen protested the ban in Washington.
3: Journalists are on the front lines of defending democracy. They have always been in war zones, but they also at home defend democracy, and it's time for everyone to stand up and defend democracy.
2: Amy Kristen Sanders is a professor at Penn State.
4: I really hope that news organizations continue to press this president and his administration. They stand in place of the people in ensuring that the president and his administration are upholding the Constitution.
2: First Amendment experts condemn Trump's ban as unconstitutional and say that it is unlikely to survive a court challenge. Affected outlets have pledged to defend their legal rights. Trump's abrupt decision to bar the three news outlets caught some administration officials off guard, including aides in his press office. A warning from Iran that any large-scale attack by the U.S. or its allies would trigger sustained retaliation against U.S. bases and interests, and that Washington's regional allies would be considered parties to the conflict. Iran claimed it has information that such a move was in the works, but did not elaborate. The State Department issued a security alert yesterday, saying there was potential for unforeseen escalation in the Middle East and Americans should exercise more vigilance, being aware of possible flight cancellations and airspace closures. Russian officials say Ukrainian forces launched more than 1,000 drones at Russia, including hundreds targeting Moscow. Moscow's mayor described today's attack as the largest drone attack on the Russian capital. The attack killed 2 people and wounded 20 while also damaging a Moscow oil refinery and a residential building. Ukrainian President Volodymyr Zelensky said the attack aimed to hit oil and logistics facilities to pressure Russia's economy. This occurred during Russia's parliamentary elections, which lack opposition to President Putin. Russia's Ministry of Defense claimed to have shot down 1,110 Ukrainian drones across Russia and Crimea today. There is a new scam alert from Amazon. The company says scammers are using fake delivery alerts to trick customers into giving up personal information. The messages may look legitimate, often claiming a package could not be delivered. Amazon says scammers use that sense of urgency to get people to respond immediately. This is the Worldwide News Network.
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2: Expect a number of street closures in Harlem today for the 57th annual African American Day Parade. Founded in 1968, the AADP is now one of the biggest parades of African American culture in the United States. The parade has featured renowned grand marshals over the years, from Adam Clayton Powell Jr. and Shirley Chisholm to Al Sharpton and Jesse Jackson. The parade runs until 6 p.m. A gridlock alert has been issued for the coming week for streets surrounding the UN as dignitaries travel in and out by motorcade for the UN General Assembly. Expect rolling and intermittent street closures in the area. New Yorkers are advised to rely on mass transit for the coming week. There are no injuries reported after a street takeover in Queens in which about 30 people on dirt bikes and motorcycles descended on the intersection of 69th Street and Elliott. Police had moved in quickly to break it up. There is an effort right now within the New York City Council to create a dedicated NYPD unit focused on street takeovers. A 36-year-old man died after he was stabbed multiple times in East Flatbush. The victim was found inside a residential building and later died at a hospital. A suspect is in custody. There is no word on a motive for the attack as police continue to investigate. The NYPD has released a sketch of a suspect wanted for an attempted sexual assault in Prospect Park A woman was choked before a suspect, believed to be about 6 feet tall, fled the area. The MTA's plan to leave subway booths unstaffed when agents call out sick has now been blocked by a Manhattan judge. The court criticized the agency for failing to hold required public hearings on the matter, ruling that the staffing policy discriminates against riders with disabilities. I'm Janice Kirkell for 77 WABC News.
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13: 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The Strait of Hormuz is operating at a fraction of normal traffic, Sid. Tankers are being attacked. Oil remains above $100 a barrel.
14: Tom Emmer, people can have different opinions, but this is the genius of our president. Our president understands that the result will be based on turnout, Sid.
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2: 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He only likes politics. 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
0: Now, here's Roger Stone.
3: And sitting in again for Roger for this hour, it's me, Michael Cohen, and the CEO here at 77WABC, the hardest working guy in media, John Catsimatidis. John and I have been together all day long. We're going to be with you tomorrow morning as well. John, how many hours are we going to be on tomorrow?
4: I don't know. I guess 4 hours in the morning.
3: 6 to 10?
4: 6 to 10.
3: 6 a.m. to 10. There you go. So
4: make you want sure me to wake you up at 5, or are you going to wake me up at 5?
3: You know me. John and I are texting at 4:30, 4:45 in the morning.
4: Well, the control room has screwed up this last interview. The interview about, I even forgot what you guys were
3: with
4: talking
3: Ito
4: about.
3: With Ito Aroni, we were talking, Aroni, and we were listening to
4: because he had
3: Aroni.
4: A lot of more significant things to say, and we haven't been able to say it.
3: Well, the problem that we have is there's so much to talk about. You want to talk about something? Talk about somebody who really doesn't care. He's not going to follow the rules, and that happens to be our president. This is a guy who absolutely doesn't care if he steps out of line. He doesn't care if he says something that offends somebody. Think about what just happened here. All day yesterday, John, all you turn on and you see Betsy Klein on CNN, you see MS Now, Politico, all talking about how Trump denied access at the White House on Saturday morning, had her pass seized, had others turned around and pushed out. Why? Because in his estimation, he is the president of the United States. CNN, MS Now, Politico, and others are producing information which is false, and he doesn't want them in his White House. Now, yes, everyone's going to say, oh, Michael, shut up. You know, there's the First Amendment, and he doesn't own it. He's just the occupier. That's true. That's true. And as somebody who has had their First Amendment constitutional rights violated, somebody who actually knows a little bit about this, I'll tell you what he should do. That doesn't just, okay, maybe you can't ban them. You know, there's a guy I was friendly with. His name is Brian Karam. And Brian was one of the original ones where Trump had denied him access to the briefing room. He sued. He was then permitted to go back. I tell you what, you don't have to allow them to ask questions. You could put them in the back of the room. You could do assigned seating. There's no First Amendment constitutional right that says they have to call on you, or that because you're CNN, MS Now, or Politico, that you get front row seating. Trump is going to run the White House the way he wants to run the White House. He's going to try to run this country the way that he is going to run the country pursuant to his agenda and pursuant to the campaign promises that he made. What says you on that one, John?
4: Well, look, he is the president of the United States. He has the right to put you in the last seat in the White House or the first seat in the White House. He has the right, just like Joe Biden did or Barack Obama did, to call upon you or not call upon you. And that's the way the White House works. That's the way Room 9 at City Hall works. You know, I mean, if the mayor likes you, he'll call upon you. If the mayor doesn't like you, he's not going to call upon you. The president of the United States in his home, the White House, he can call about certain reporters and ignore other reporters.
3: You know, it's like, oh, boo-hoo, a reporter for Politico and a photographer for MS Now were also denied access to the White House grounds. Now, okay, I get it. You know, their job is to actually report. Their job is to take photos and so on. And if you deny them access, means that you're denying them their job. Yes, you have a First Amendment constitutional right. But you're 100% correct, John. You know, if you don't want to answer a question like Dr. Anthony Fauci with his 111 times that he pled the fifth, you don't have to. You know, there are rights, but that doesn't mean that your rights are, for lack of a better term, that they don't trump somebody else's right. And you know what? I want facts. And that's something here WABC that we are going to make sure you get.
4: Well, let's move on. We only got an hour left. Less than an hour, and we have so many things to cover.
3: Well, okay.
4: What did you want to cover next?
3: I'll tell you what I want to cover. I want to cover Peter Navarro. So
4: he's one smart guy.
3: So to those of you who don't remember exactly who Peter Navarro is,
4: he's the trade ambassador.
3: He was the trade ambassador to the United States, trade and manufacturing to President Trump under the first administration. You may also remember that he refused to testify. He ended up doing a small stint, yada, yada, yada. John, you spoke to Peter Navarro. I've never been able to get him for my show. I'm going to now go ahead. Maybe I'm going to bother you in order to make the intro. I'd love to have him on When You Know You Know, which, by the way, comes on right after this show.
4: Now the whole thing, there was two interviews with Navarro. One of them was about his book about Fauci, which was very, very important. Peter Navarro feels that Fauci has done the wrong thing for the United States of America. Fauci has killed millions of people have died because of his intertwining with certain people in China. Say, I mean, if we get the right interview right, we can communicate
3: with our listeners. So let's do this. Let's get the Peter Navarro
4: interview. There's two interviews. I don't know which one to
3: have next. Let's get the interview of Peter Navarro when he's talking about his book, which is specifically about Dr. Anthony Fauci, because so many people
4: That's a seven-minute interview, and the other one was like a five-minute interview.
3: Okay, let's play it.
5: Sunday morning. What is today? Is Peter Navarro? And he has a new book that's very, very justified. Why Fauci must rot in prison. Well, Peter Navarro, how many people, in your opinion, you can't be sued, that died from COVID in the last 5 years that maybe Fauci knew more things about?
6: John, it's my opinion in the book, why Fauci must rot in prison, that he's responsible for every death because he's the fruit of the poisonous virus tree. In Why Fauci Must Rot in Prison, I show how Fauci's Frankenstein vision of funding this thing called gain-of-function research, in all likelihood, led to the creation of the virus by the Chinese communists at the Wuhan lab, including military personnel, who either let that thing leak accidentally or possibly even released it as an attack on the Trump administration. I show that in the book. Now, I have street cred on this, Johnny. I don't know if you remember, but I was on your show quite a bit during the pandemic. I was effectively conscripted. I went from being top trade advisor to the quartermaster of the whole pandemic. I was the guy who was getting you the masks, gloves, the Tyvek suits, the swabs and everything. I remember police commissioner of New York himself getting in touch with me at my office, the one I'm sitting in right now, asking me for the Tyvek suits for his officers because they were going in and recovering corpses died from the virus and they didn't want to get infected. My point is that I fought Fauci throughout the administration on every single issue. I was right. He was wrong. On the travel ban, I fought him on. That's when I first met him. I fought him on mask lockdowns. I was saying early on in the lockdowns that was going to cause more damage than lives it would save. And this whole universal vaccine forced jab stuff, I fought him on that as well. So I'm the prosecutor in Why Fauci Must Rot in Prison. You, the reader, are going to be the jury, and you get to render the verdict. And by the way, at the end of the book, I show, Johnny, how states around the country can prosecute this guy without worrying about a federal pardon and put him in jail. Because the answer to your question is about 15 million people died from the pandemic, and the blood of every single one of those people, in my opinion, is on his hands.
4: Well, you know, I feel the same way. I feel that my opinion is that Fauci knew what the Chinese were up to. And Fauci and the Chinese, if you remember correctly, because it's 5-6 years ago already,
5: they stopped flights within China, but they kept flights going internationally.
6: Exactly.
5: I mean, that is horrible.
6: There's a great scene in Why Fauci Must Rot in Prison. The first time I meet Fauci, see, he has a diary, but I've got one too. And it's a tale of two diaries. So I go into the Situation Room in January 28, 2020, dawn of the pandemic. President Trump has dispatched me to argue on behalf of the China travel ban. And I get in that room, and there's this guy sitting across from me. I never met him before. I didn't know he walked on water. And immediately I get in an argument with him. And he's saying travel bans don't work. And I'm saying, what the hell are you talking about? It's like we got 20,000 Chinese coming in every day on aircraft and Wuhan is on fire. The crematoria, you got brown clouds coming up. People are dying. And Fauci, like, he's like, no, travel bans don't work. Well, I beat him on that one, okay? We got the travel ban. But at that point, I realized two things, John, how arrogant that SOB was and how stupid. And the diary that's been released, Bobby Kennedy ran it down on a government server. Rand Paul released it. I read every word. And what's so interesting, Johnny, and I do this in the book, Why Fauci Must Rot in Prison. What Fauci's saying often in his diary is at odds with his public behavior. I mean, he knew damn well that the vaccine might pose risks to women in the first trimester of the pregnancy. Did he tell them? No, he told them, take the jab, it won't hurt you. I mean, there's so many criminal acts he was involved in this book. And of course, the cover-up, like January, the pandemic, he convenes like a dozen of the best scientists in the world. And they 10 out of 12 of them say, that thing came from the lab, the Wuhan lab. Okay?
3: Yeah, and this is Michael Cohen with John Katsimatidis. We were talking to, at that point in time, to Peter Navarro, and it is extremely, extremely important. How many people did he say, John? 18 million Americans?
4: 15 million people died. No, not Americans, all over the world, 15 million. But the one thing that people should never forget, and I'm the first one to interview Fauci in January of 2020. That was the interview that went around the world, and Hannity was playing it all the time. What happened is the Chinese knew there was a problem because they stopped all flights within China, but they kept the international flights going to America and Italy, and that's what caused the big problems. They spread the virus all over the world.
3: Well, we're going to keep talking about this when we return from break, along with the second half of John's interview with Pina Navarro on interest rates and the mistake that Peter Walsh made in line with what President Trump is saying.
0: This is the Roger Stone Show. And now it's time for the Cat's Corner.
5: This is John Katsimatidis. Live long and prosper. My motto on most of my shows. And we want all Americans to live long and prosper. The amount of chemicals companies have been putting into our food for the last 30 years. Why? They want it to last longer on the shelves. Well, I have to thank President Trump, Secretary Kennedy, and Dr. Oz. They went to war with putting chemicals in our food in America. Lately, General Mills, no more dyes in the General Mills cereals. Kellogg's, no more chemicals in our cereals. My favorite, M&M's. Starting in August, all the M&M's that go to Amazon have no more chemicals in their M&M's, but the ones that go to supermarkets do. What is the truth? No chemicals in our food. I want Americans to live longer, live long and prosper. I'm John Katzmatidis, and that's the Cat's Corner.
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17: 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Vance. I'm thinking, this could get really ugly. I've been so critical of J.D. I mean, come on, Israel, Tucker Carlson, some things I didn't like. So I figured I'd give him an earful. 30 minutes later, what a nightmare. We're laughing, we're talking, we're getting to know each other. And somehow, I think I charmed him more than he charmed me. That's right. J.D. listened. I listened. We had a real conversation. And I walked out of the White House thinking, you know what? I can work with this guy. Then I got to spend some more time with President Trump in the Oval Office. 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
1: A man who's gone through hell, but he's kept going, and he's smart, and he's strong, and people love him. Not everybody, but people love him and respect him. Roger Stone.
0: Now, here's Roger Stone.
3: And sitting in for Roger Stone with his laryngitis is none other than me, Michael Cohen, alongside John Katzmatidis. You know, we were just listening to John's interview with Peter Navarro. You know, I don't agree with everything that Peter Navarro says, but I certainly agreed with everything he said regarding Dr. Fauci. But as additionally part of that interview, We talked about interest rates. He talked about the mistakes that are being made, especially as it relates, for example, to interest rates and the price of gasoline. And nobody, and I mean almost nobody that you're going to talk to, knows more about gasoline than John Catsimatidis. John, what's going on here with these interest rates? What's the problem?
4: Well, it all starts, and it's very important for all Americans to understand what's going on. The reason the evil empire, or whatever you want to call it, the Axis, the what did James Bond call it?
3: Spectre.
4: Spectre, which is, I guess, right now it's Russia and China, North Korea, Iran. What they're doing is they don't want President Trump to be in a position of power. In other words, he's too strong. He is regulating tariffs, which affects them. He's regulating tariffs to Canada. Even Canada, which I'm disappointed in, is trying to side with the European community, and they want a weak Trump. But the one thing, Michael, is a weak president of the United States of America, who's going to protect Europe? They can't protect themselves.
3: It's an amazing point.
4: They can't protect themselves.
3: It's an amazing point. They always say a strong America means a strong world.
4: Yeah.
3: A weak America means a
4: Canada,
3: weak world.
4: I love them dearly, but they can't protect themselves. China is going to take advantage of them. They're trying to negotiate with China. China will take advantage of them.
3: 100%.
4: And European community, without a strong Washington, without a strong Donald Trump, guess what? They're not going to be a Europe in the future. Now, the other thing is that the Fed, and I had a big discussion with the president last week. The Fed raised interest rates, even though this is a temporary problem. Everybody knows that things will come to a head after the election, and all these increase in gasoline prices and diesel prices is because of they don't want Trump to be strong on the election in November. And they raised interest rates to high interest rates and high gasoline hurts, I guess, the GOP in November. What say you?
3: You know, Peter Navarro made it crystal clear that this is a rookie move. We're going to come back to this just as soon, John, as we come back from our commercial break. But Pina Navarro turned around and he claimed with certainty that the central bank is acting politically to hurt this administration ahead of the midterm elections. And for that, they should absolutely 100% be held accountable. This is not supposed to be politically motivated when we're dealing with interest rates, cost of gas, and affordability.

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3: Your health matters. Now, here's Yana Derulis.
4: A new study at J.A. May Cardiology found that patients with atrial fibrillation can monitor their heart rhythm at home by using a smartphone before treatment. Researchers at the Karolinska Institute say the approach reduced last-minute procedure cancellations by nearly 95%. I'm Yana Derulis for the Worldwide News Network.
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5: I'm Dominic Carter. President Trump campaigning in North Carolina, telling supporters to vote in November like he's on the ballot, while blaming former Democrat Governor Roy Cooper for the woman brutally stabbed to death on that Charlotte commuter train.
6: But the worst offenders are the ones that Cooper released, including DeCarlos Brown Jr., who slashed Irina Zaritska in the neck. Nobody saw anything like that. I think it's maybe one of the most violent crimes we've ever seen.
5: And this while the president's border czar, Tom Holman, says ICE arrests are up.
7: We're looking at every loophole to, number one, protect this nation, protect our national security, and keep a secure border. ICE is making a record number of arrests, historic number of arrests. June, record arrests. July beat June. August blew both those months out of water. In September, looking pretty damn good, too.
5: The president also bans CNN, MS Now, and Politico from the White House effective immediately in his latest blast at media coverage. Mayor Mamdani rolling out 17 free public bathrooms citywide at roughly $235,000 each. Open 7 a.m. to 10 p.m., they'll be touchless, climate controlled, and with running water and baby changing stations.
8: I need a place to be able to take my kid when they need to go to the bathroom. 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
5: And that's the Week in Politics. I'm Dominic Carter. See you on the radio.
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10: Ed Sheeran took to the stage last night in Philadelphia following the controversy that unfolded since his supporting acts withdrew in solidarity with his former opener Macklemore, who was dropped from the tour after making pro-Palestinian comments on stage.
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5: And a friend of mine for a long time. 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Roger Stone.
0: Now, here's Roger Stone.
6: And sitting in again for Roger Stone is me, Michael Cohen, alongside John Katzmatidis. As we were talking about Peter Navarro, and just very quickly, you know, as John and I have an understanding, nobody really understands it better than Peter Navarro, who argued that raising rates during an energy price, it violates historical precedent that is literally set by former chairs Alan Greenspan and Ben Bernanke. The guy goes on screaming, claiming that the hike, and we all feel it, that the hike is going to drain consumer cash, it's going to slow spending, and it's going to risk a greater chance of a recession. And that's what John talked about with Peter Navarro. And I think it's really important that each and every one of you pay attention to this, because again, it affects our daily lives. Play it.
7: With us today is Peter Navarro. He has a new book that's very, very justified. Why Fauci must rot in prison. Well, Peter Navarro, we both agree on what happened with the Fed chair this week. And the fact is that this is war on Washington. It's war on President Trump. My opinion, war on President Trump, because the people that has to pay to make things equal with the United States on trade, that equal trade for everybody, want a weaker president. What say you?
8: Johnny, you did a beautiful job yesterday explaining why Kevin Warsh raising rates was a really bad decision. You did it in lay terms. Let me do it as a PhD economist. Here's the principle. It's a principle of Alan Greenspan and Ben Bernanke. Never, ever raise interest rates into the teeth of an energy price shock. And the reason why you don't do that is that an energy price shock does the work of a Fed rate hike without the hike, because it takes money out of your pocket when you buy gasoline and diesel and things like that, and it acts as a tax. So an energy price shock is a tax on the American people that will slow down the economy, which is the same thing the Fed's trying to achieve when it raises interest rates. You don't do that. Now, Bernanke and Greenspan each had the opportunity. In 1990, Greenspan faced hot war in the Middle East and doubling of oil prices. They were about $100 a barrel in today's terms, interestingly enough. Greenspan not only did not raise interest rates, he held them and then lowered them. Why? He said to Congress, you don't raise interest rates in the teeth of an energy price shock because price shocks diminish purchasing power. So we don't need to do that. Bernanke faced the same thing. Johnny, the Bernanke situation is almost identical to what we're facing today. We had Iran back in 06, 07, threatening to destroy and wipe Israel off the face of the earth. Number one, we had that. We had Iran absolutely promising it was going to develop nuclear weapons and refusing to stand down on that. And number three, we had Iran grabbing ships in the Strait of Hormuz and holding a British crew hostage, right? Oil prices again doubled, and Bernanke said, no rate hike here. That's the wrong thing to do, and his policy was successful. So my challenge, Johnny, and I think it's going to be yours too. It's to Kevin Warsh, the chair of the Fed and the Fed itself. Tell us, Kevin Warsh, what's different from today from what Bernanke and Greenspan faced back in 1990 and 2007? And if it's not different, why the heck did you do just the opposite they did? Because their policies were successful. Yours is doomed to failure.
7: Well, and everybody knows, everybody knows that the evil empire, you know, Russia, Iran, North Korea.
8: Axis of evil.
7: Axis of evil. And that's a good name, too, that they are committed to raise interest rates to make the president look bad and raise oil prices. And Walsh was taken in by them because this rise in oil prices is only temporarily. And the day after the election, President Trump said jokingly, but it's true, the day after the election, oil prices are going to go down. And so it's temporary inflation, not long-term inflation.
8: Johnny, again, you're absolutely right here. And that, therein lies the rub. And, here's what's even worse. They're threatening to raise them again in October. So, I mean, between now and then, I want to hear Warsh explain why he's raising interest rates into the teeth of an energy price shock. What is different about today from what Greenspan had to deal with in 1990 and cut rates, and what Bernanke had to deal with in 2007, 2008, and cut rates, didn't raise. And I'm deeply concerned that Warsh, it's a gap in his training, because he should understand this.
7: He's 100%.
8: He's supposed to be a smart guy. He presents as a smart guy. But I'll be honest with you, when I listened to him yesterday, and then when I listened to him last month, and then when I compared what he said and how it was different, there's contradictions in those two sets of remarks that really can't be justified. So there's that. So let's stay tuned. Let's talk more about this, Johnny.
7: Let's talk more about it. And thank you for getting the truth out to the American people. That's our mission. Our mission at WABC, my personal mission is get the truth out, and I believe that's your personal mission, too.
8: Amen, Johnny.
9: It's 100% true. John, you asked the right questions. What is Peter Warsh thinking? What do you think? What are you doing?
7: I think what the president said that night, because we talked about it at 5 o'clock, and the president must have been listening, because that night at 8:30, he forgave the Fed president, because the other 11 Fed presidents had him in a squeeze play. Like, it would have been 11-1 that would have made him look bad.
9: Yeah,
7: so he had to vote with them.
9: So then I guess the guys is that they were going to play this game with increasing the rates, which is affecting everybody. I was out last night with a friend of mine who's a real estate developer. He is literally pulling his hair out of his head. He goes, we can't afford.
7: He won't be able to develop real estate. He won't be able to develop real estate if the interest rates are 7. He's borrowing at 7-8%.
9: It's impossible.
7: For us, it doesn't matter because we're cash heavy. But ordinary real estate guys will not be able to do developments at when interest rates are 7, 8, 9%.
9: Especially not in New York, when you also have these COA rules and regulations. A certain percentage has to be under a certain value, and then on top of
7: square
9: foot.
7: President Trump is meeting with Mondami tomorrow. Let's see what kind of deal they make, if they make a deal.
9: John, yet you have people, even like here, our friend Sid Rosenberg, who goes ahead and writes another post that while it's now Yom Kippur, Erev Yom Kippur right now, that the fact that Trump is meeting with this anti-Semite on the eve of Yom Kippur, no, if you do not meet, and I don't know who negotiated that he should be the voice of all Jewish people, if you don't meet and speak with somebody, you will never be able to advance something. And I would rather Trump engage Mamdani, as much as I think he is a dummy, right? And as much as I do not like what he's doing to the city, if you do not engage him in a conversation, you are doomed to fail.
7: Look, I think that a meeting with Mamdani, it doesn't matter to me personally that it's Yom Kippur. It wouldn't matter to me if it was Christmas. I work 7 days a week, 365 days a year, all my life. I worked on Christmas. I worked on New Year's. I

0: week, 365 days a year, all my life. I worked on Christmas. I worked on New Year's. I worked on Easter. I worked on Yom Kippur. It's not about that. It's about doing your job. And if Trump is in New York and he wants to meet the mayor, let him meet the mayor.
1: Exactly. I mean, there are things we talk about, for example, the pied de deer tax, right, where it is going to destroy New York. And by the way, John, who knows more about New York City real estate construction development than Trump?
0: Trump knows the most.
1: People forget the fact that on the West Side, it was nothing but a highway. He turned it into like 60 different buildings.
0: Trump has the problems all over the place. He has to solve the Russian-Ukrainian problem. He has to solve the Chinese problem, the Iranian problem. He loves New York. He has to solve the New York problem.
1: He has to solve the Gaza problem. He has to solve...
0: Let's go on to the next subject. What other subject?
1: Well, you know, John, we're going to take a break in a minute. So, and we're going to end up finally finishing it off maybe with Claudia
0: Tenney. Well, it's a soft break, so we can take it now if we want to, right?
1: Okay.
0: Let's take a soft break right now.
1: You know what? Let's do that.
0: We'll have more.
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2: 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This is Moving America. Here's Jake Novak.
4: Well, you knew this was going to happen. Trump administration tariffs are the new go-to excuse for car makers who are wallowing in the consequences of their own mistakes. To be fair, Jaguar Land Rover is blaming its new decision to cut 4,000 jobs on other reasons, too, including competition from China and the effects of a major cyber attack. But most of the media reports will focus on the effects of the Trump tariffs. Of course, that excuse also helps to try to make everyone forget about that disastrous rebranding at Jaguar that included that weird TV commercial in late 2024 that featured a lot of strange-looking people and no actual cars on the screen. Just about everyone involved in that debacle has already been let go, by the way. Jaguar Land Rover may be a British icon in the minds of most consumers, but it's actually owned by India's Tata Motors, and investors like all the cost-cutting going on there. Tata shares are up 10% so far this year in overseas trading. I'm Jake Novak.
2: This is Moving America. This is the Worldwide News Network Weekend Business Report.
4: Call it the 10% solution. Airbnb took in $2.5 billion in net income last year, and the company just announced a $250 million program to help fund lower and mixed income housing. This is all about reputation repair. Critics argue that Airbnb keeps real estate supply low and prices high because homes and units that would otherwise go up for sale now provide owners with enough Airbnb income to hold them off the market. The first investment will be going toward a roughly 200-unit affordable housing development in Austin, Texas. That's another brilliant PR move. Blue City, Red State, checks a lot of boxes. Oh, and here's an interesting caveat. Residents in that Austin housing development will not be allowed to list their homes for short-term rentals on Airbnb or anywhere else. In case you're wondering, the cities and neighborhoods that have banned or restricted short-term rental sites have not seen any measurable housing price decreases. Jake Novak, Worldwide News Network.

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1: A man who's gone through hell, but he's kept going, and he's smart, and he's strong, and people love him. Not everybody, but people love him and respect him. Roger Stone.
0: Now, here's Roger Stone.
2: Nope, and sitting in for Roger again, me, Michael Cohen. By the way, I'm on again at 5 to 6, alongside the CEO here at WABC, John Catsimatidis, and we're talking about so much, and I can't believe how fast the 2 hours, John, we've got 4 hours tomorrow to talk about.
3: Yeah, we have 4 hours, four long hours or four short hours, depends how much we talk. Now, we have Claudia Tenney that was on Friday and talks about Canadian relations, and let's listen to that show. And then I understand I put in a call into Doug Ford, who's the premier of all the premiers in Canada, to maybe come on our show tomorrow at 8:30.
2: Yeah, I mean, which is absolutely amazing. But I just want people to know that what Claudia Tenney did is she put in something called the Canada Act. And it has to do, of course, with free and fair trade and what's going on. So let's take it to the audio because, again, it's just another incredible conversation.
3: With us today is Congresswoman Claudia Tenney. Well, one of the smartest congresswomen we have. Claudia, thank God it's Friday. I need a day off on Saturday, maybe. And give us an update on what you did this week and what's going on.
4: Hey, thanks, John. It's great to be on. We had a really important meeting today with the House Permanent Select Committee on Intelligence. As you know, I serve on that committee. We brought our chairman, Rick Crawford, in to an event at Hancock Air National Guard Station up in Syracuse. And it was really basically a countering Chinese Communist Party event, you know, countering counterintelligence threats and assessing them in upstate and across our entire country, but really starting in New York, where we have a very, you know, very vulnerable northern border. I don't know if a lot of people realize there's some vulnerabilities there. So we put together a classified and an unclassified discussion. We brought federal, state, local, we brought private sector partners in, companies that are, you know, involved in agriculture, companies that are involved in the national defense, you know, energy, universities, everybody to come in and talk about how we can all work together so we can prevent anything like what happened on 9/11, and to make sure that we're finding when there's threats, we see when there's, you know, when there's reporting that should be done on something that may look very, you know, very normal, but it's not, just getting those things done and getting people to understand how to do it, when to do it, and to make sure that you're secure and that your company or your organization isn't going to be the victim of some kind of targeted attack, either a cyber attack or some other kind of drone attack. And so it was really a great event to have our partners together to talk about this, how we can, and we even had chambers of commerce in, how to be a clearinghouse for when you have a problem, who to call, and how to prevent that horrible day from happening. Because I don't know if you know, but a lot of companies have already experienced this. A lot of agencies have experienced getting targeted, getting hacked, and we want to make sure that doesn't happen and we protect ourselves.
3: Understood. And Canada, I know you're right on the border of Canada, your congressional seat. Are things coming any closer with them?
4: You know, we hope right now, obviously, we want Canada to come to the table. As you know, I work very closely with our U.S. Trade Representative Jamison Greer, Howard Lutnick, you know, Scott Bessent's office, all these, to try to come up with a solution for Canada and bring that partnership back. We gave them a great deal. They suddenly kind of rejected it, or they totally rejected it. We really think it's based on politics. They have elections coming up in October. We'd really like to see them come to the table because our trading relationship is important. We also have an intelligence relationship with Canada, what they call the Five Eyes Partnership. So they're one of the important countries that we share information on intelligence. And we don't want Canada to do exactly what they're doing, unfortunately. They're moving to China. We see their prime minister make a comment about how China is the new world order. And they're now moving to try to join the European Union. Really don't want that to happen. I'm trying to work, you know, with our mutual friend, the premier of Ontario, Doug Ford, to get them back to the table. Make sure they're not taking advantage of the United States when it comes to trade, and make sure we're having a good and continued trading relationship. As you know, I work with Doug Ford a lot on this and you know, keep in contact with him. But
3: well, the Canadian, I introduced you guys, remember? Really,
4: you did, absolutely. It was all John Catsimatidis putting us together. And we're working on something.
3: I love the Canadian people. And the Canadian people, my belief, loves us. We just have a couple of misunderstandings that everybody should sit around the same table and just solve the misunderstandings.
4: You know, and I agree, and there's a couple ways we can do that. Number one, we still have 20% of all of the season ticket holders that the Buffalo Bills game are Canadians, and boy, did they have a great night last night when the Bills defeated the Lions in the opening day of our new stadium. So a great night, a lot of Canadians, a lot of people from the province of Ontario there. Really fun night, and that's one way we can do it. And one thing I really want to do, John, is my hometown, my home city is Utica, New York, and they have a great brewery there. Utica Club is one of their famous beers. Utica Club was the first beer that was sold after Prohibition. So I've talked to Doug, and Doug's got this moratorium on buying U.S. beer and spirits and wine. I'd like to have Doug actually have Utica Club be the first beer after the Prohibition on purchasing of American goods are sold, and have it be Utica Club from my hometown of Utica. What do you think about that for Doug Ford?
3: Well, I think that the two of you are both great people, and the two of you should work it out and help bring the United States and Canada closer back together again instead of spreading it apart.
4: Well, let's do an event. How about we go out, you, me, Doug Ford, and we hash this out. We find a solution, and then we can bring us back together. Because I love the Canadian people too. It's they're part of my growing up, being on the border of Canada. It's really important. We want to keep them as a trading partner, as a Five Eyes partner. Let's do it, John. I'd be happy to come to New York City to meet too, if that's what you're doing.
3: I'm always available to bring people together, and the Canadians are family, and we should always treat them like family, and the feelings are mutual.
4: Great. Well, that's terrific. Let's do it.
3: Anything else you want to tell the American people on a Friday night in New York?
4: I want to tell the American people, please go out and consider who you're voting for. Right now, it's a contrast election. You're either going to vote for a Republican, and you may not love them, or you're going to vote to destroy our Constitution with a subversive person, a socialist Democrat who doesn't believe in our Constitution, who's going to tear it down, our freedoms, our right to have private property, our future prosperity. This is the most important election we face. Please vote Republican. I know in New York City you got a lot of Democrats down there. Vote against these subversive groups that are trying to destroy what our founders really gave us, a great gift.
2: You know, look, that was Claudia Tenney speaking with John Catsimatidis. John,
3: she's right on the border of Ontario,
2: right on the border there
3: where
2: in
3: Doug
2: Utica.
3: Ford is, and I did introduce them. And I'm trying to get Doug Ford tomorrow morning. Me and you are going to be on tomorrow morning at 8:30.
2: No, 6 to 10.
3: 6 to 10, but at 8:30, Doug Ford has agreed to call in. And let's be the responsible parties that may be bringing Canada and the United States closer together.
2: You know, I just wanted to end the show by asking you, John. A lot of people are going to say, oh, my God, Trump shouldn't meet with Mamdani. In your interview with Claudia, you specifically come out and say, we need to all get together, America with Canada and so on. We need to communicate, put politics aside, because only through communication are we going to succeed.
3: I agree. People should communicate. You know, and I had Mayor Mamdani at the Police Athletic League. And I said, a lot of us don't agree with anything you say, but we believe in communications.
2: It's also, he happens to be the mayor, whether you like him or not.
3: He's the
2: mayor of New York,
3: Let me ask you, what do you have on a 5 o'clock show today?
2: I'm still not telling you. I want people
3: listen
2: to
3: it. It's 10 minutes away.
2: Well, we have Gordon Chang and
3: Gordon Chang is coming up.
2: Yeah, and I mean, it's going to be an amazing, amazing show. People are going to what we are going to be talking about, you do not want to miss. That's on When You Know, coming up right now at 5 o'clock. It's Michael Cohen, John Catsimatidis, literally sitting in for Roger Stone.
3: And we'll be back at 6 o'clock in the morning, and we're going to have a great show for you on 6 o'clock in the morning till 10 o'clock tomorrow morning.
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7: I'm Janice Kirkpell. Things could get interesting this week with the UN General Assembly in session and President Trump speaking there. If CNN remains banned this week when it is scheduled to provide pool coverage to all networks of Trump's visit to the UN, the other networks could refuse to substitute for CNN, leaving Trump without a mainstream TV crew to cover his UN appearances. The question everyone is asking, of course, is the ban illegal? On ABC's This Week, Connor Fitzpatrick, a lawyer with the organization Foundation for Individual Rights and Expression, a free speech expert, gave an unequivocal yes, citing a 50-year-old court case that held that the White House cannot exclude reporters simply because they don't like their reporting.
8: That has been the law for Democratic presidents. It has been the law for Republican presidents. That law was reaffirmed just last year in the Associated Press case. So what's going on here is a flagrant violation of the First Amendment.
7: Regardless, President Trump says these may be just the first outlets to be shut out, that the ban may be expanded to others whose coverage he does not like, factual though it may be. Trump's abrupt decision to bar the three news outlets caught some administration officials off guard, including aides in his press office. Trump plans to meet with New York City Mayor Zoran Mamdani at Gracie Mansion tomorrow as the city welcomes world leaders for the UN General Assembly. City Hall says the meeting will focus on issues affecting the city and its people. A spokesperson for the mayor declined to provide any further details. There are other issues, though. This meeting comes on Yom Kippur, just days before Israeli Prime Minister Benjamin Netanyahu is set to deliver a Thursday speech at the UN. Netanyahu is not expected to meet with Trump during his U.S. visit and is only planning to be in New York for about a day. We are now 44 days away from the midterms. Early and absentee voting now underway in several states. Control of Congress hangs in the balance. News Nation's Mills Hayes is in Michigan.
9: We saw both candidates for U.S. Senate here in Michigan take to the campaign trail on Saturday. El Sayed, he was in Saginaw, Flint, and also here in Detroit, speaking with voters about affordability, but also about his plan to abolish ICE and Medicare for all. And we heard from Republican Mike Rogers as well on his health care policy and really attacking El Sayed.
7: A recent poll shows Democrat Abdul El Sayed with a slight edge. 48% of voters surveyed supported him. Republican Mike Rogers had 46%. 18 suspects were arrested in the July 2021 killing of the Haitian president are awaiting extradition to the U.S. This is the Worldwide News Network.
0: Sat at the table where history was made.
10: Michael is a good person. He represents me.
0: For years, Michael Cohen served as Donald Trump's personal attorney and fixer, witnessing Washington and presidential politics from the inside. Now, he's pulling back the curtain with unfiltered analysis and the truth behind the headlines.
11: This is not about Donald Trump versus Michael Cohen. This is about accountability.
0: He wasn't watching history. He was helping make it. This is when you know, you know. Now, here's Michael Cohen.
2: Welcome to When You Know, You Know. And we have a tremendous show lined up for you today. Question I'm asking, what happens if the United States slows down in the artificial intelligence race while China continues to accelerate? Are we putting ourselves at risk? Gordon Chang joins us to break down the latest development and what's at stake at the global AI competition. And then, no tariffs on your favorite Irish whiskey? Yeah, you can thank President Trump for that. And could we even be looking at the possibility of a fully united Ireland? Former Congressman Peter King, he joins us to break down President Trump's trip to Ireland and what it could mean. But first, let me say this. There is a reason that I created here on 77 WABC, When You Know, You Know. I wanted to build something that would cut through the noise, that would challenge the narrative and give people something increasingly difficult to find in modern America. The unvarnished truth. Not the truth is packaged by the cable news producer. Not the truth is dictated by a political party. Not the truth is conveniently rearranged by someone who has already decided what you should believe. I'm talking about just the truth. I've spent enough time inside the machinery of power, politics, and media to understand how the game works. I know what happens when a narrative becomes more important than the facts. I know how easily an audience can be led down a carefully constructed path, believing that they're being informed when in reality they are being managed. Turn on the television, open your phone, scroll through social media, and before you have finished your morning coffee, you have actually been exposed to a parade of opinions masquerading as analysis, speculation dressed up as certainty, and talking heads, yeah, those fools who can turn a half-truth into a full-blown national emergency before the commercial break. And somehow, we're all expected to call that journalism. I created this show to challenge that nonsense. You see, here, we do not traffic in convenient conclusions. We do not substitute partisan loyalty for evidence. We do not take a complicated issue, throw it into a political blender, and then serve it back to you with a side of outrage. We deal with what we know. And when we do not know something, I believe we should actually have the intellectual honesty to say so. You see, that last point is particularly important today because we have actually arrived at a subject where the ground beneath us is moving faster than any journalist, politician, regulator, or ordinary citizen can comfortably follow. And the subject? It's artificial intelligence. And yes, if you think this is simply another technology story, well, I suggest you take a closer look. Because the decisions that we make about AI today may become some of the most consequential decisions that humanity has ever faced. Look, I'm not interested in selling you some Silicon Valley fantasy. I'm equally uninterested in pretending that every new technological advancement is a prelude to the apocalypse. I have learned enough through my own journey to know that reality is usually more complicated than the people selling certainty would have you believe. But AI presents a genuine dilemma. You see, on one side, we have the possibility of a technological revolution that could improve human life on a scale that few of us can fully comprehend. And on the other, we have the prospect of a technology that, if developed and deployed without adequate safeguards, could literally destabilize economies, undermine institutions, and create dangers that we're not prepared to manage. My friends, the stakes are enormous. At its most basic level, AI is the ability of machines to perform tasks that once required human intelligence. And learning from information, recognizing patterns, understanding language, solving problems, making predictions in some applications, I don't know, maybe helping humans make decisions that carry extraordinary consequences. You know, that may sound like a definition from a college textbook, but AI? No, AI is no longer confined to a laboratory or some science fiction screenplay. It is already part of our lives. It helps us direct our morning commute. It recommends what you watch and buy. It powers voice assistants, smart cameras, and digital tools that are used in schools and workplaces. It influences the information that you encounter, and in ways that many people do not fully appreciate, the choices that you make. You see, the technology is here. Question? The question is what we intend to do with it. Now, supporters of AI, they see a tool that's capable of unlocking an extraordinary amount of human potential. And my friends, I do truly understand that argument. I mean, imagine a doctor who's able to analyze enormous quantities of medical information in just seconds. Imagine educational tools that adapt instruction to the needs of the individual student. Imagine businesses automating repetitive work so that employees can spend more time on creativity, strategy, and solving problems that actually require human judgment. The potential benefits here are substantial. AI could help researchers identify patterns that would take humans years upon years to discover. It could improve efficiency, it could reduce certain workloads, and assist people in fields that are ranging from medicine to engineering. Now, from the perspective, AI is not necessarily a replacement for human beings. It is a force multiplier, a tool that could allow us to accomplish more, to discover more, and perhaps, even improve lives in ways that we cannot even yet predict. But there's also another side to this story, and ignoring it would be irresponsible. You see, I have always believed that progress deserves to be examined, not worshipped, and every generation produces something that promises to transform the world. And sometimes it does, and sometimes the promises turn out to be inflated, and then sometimes the consequences of a new invention are not fully understood until the damage has already been done. AI demands that we ask difficult questions before we discover the answers the hard way. So let's just start with employment. For decades, automation was primarily associated with factories, assembly lines, and manual labor. But today, the conversation has moved into offices, professional services, as well as highly skilled industry. AI can increasingly perform tasks involving writing, analysis, coding, customer service, administration, and other forms of knowledge work. Now, that does not mean that every job is about to disappear. It does, however, mean that the nature of work is changing, and the disruption could be significant. Now, let's say, what happens to the American worker whose livelihood depends on a task that a machine can perform faster and cheaper? What happens to the young person entering a profession that may look very different by the time that they even graduate? And what happens if the economic gains flow disproportionately to the companies and individuals who own the technology, while the people whose work is displaced are left to figure out the future of their own? My friends, these are not abstract questions. They go directly to the American promise that hard work, that ambition and education can create a better life. And then there's, of course, the question of human intelligence itself. And I might, by the way, I find this one particularly troubling. What happens when we stop exercising the very abilities that make us human? Let me give you an example. If a student asks AI to write every essay, to solve every problem, and to explain every difficult concept, that student may receive a polished answer without ever developing the ability to produce one independently. If a professional allows an algorithm to make every single important judgment, that professional may gradually lose the habit of questioning, of challenging, and thinking critically. You see, technology should assist human intelligence. It should not become an excuse to abandon it. I do not want to see a generation that can operate the most sophisticated technology in history, but cannot function without it. And then we reach the issue that's closest to the mission of my show. That is truth. AI systems learn from human-created information, and that information can and often does create and contain errors, bias, prejudice, and misinformation. In AI, it's called a hallucination. The machines do not magically inherit perfect judgment simply because they can process these massive and enormous amounts of data. They can produce inaccurate information. They can repeat falsehoods. They can generate answers that sound authoritative even when the underlying information is wrong. And that should concern anyone who cares about facts. Because we already live in a world where misinformation can travel faster than the truth. I mean, faster than the truth has even time to put on its shoes. Now imagine adding AI-generated video, audio, images, and written content that can appear remarkably convincing. It happened to me. A fabricated statement from a public figure, a fake video of an event that never happened. In my case, it was a legal case. How about a false report that's designed to trigger panic? A sophisticated cyber attack made easier by automated tools. I mean, the potential for abuse is real. And the danger extends beyond politics. You see, AI systems used in hiring, lending, healthcare, or criminal justice, it could produce unfair outcomes if their data, design, or deployment is flawed. The consequences of an error are not the same when the machine is recommending a movie versus influencing a person's freedom, employment, or access to medical care. And that is why I believe that human oversight matters, that accountability matters, that transparency matters. And the people developing and deploying these systems, they must be held responsible for the consequences of their decisions. Now look, I'm not suggesting that every AI system is inherently dangerous. I am, however, saying that we should not confuse technological sophistication with wisdom. A machine can process information, but that does not mean it understands the human consequences of what it produces. And the question that we need to ask is, who is in the driver's seat? And where does that leave us? You see, I do not believe that the answer is to reject every technological advancement and then to retreat into a world where progress is treated as a threat. But I also refuse to accept the idea that because something is new, powerful, and profitable, very profitable, that we are obligated to embrace it without asking questions. You see, that is not progress. That is surrender. The real debate over AI, it's not simply whether the technology is good or bad. It is whether we as human beings, will remain responsible for how it is used. We will establish sensible rules that protect people without strangling innovation. We will demand that companies explain how powerful systems are developed and deployed. We will protect children, workers, consumers, and the integrity of our public institutions. We will make sure that the people who create these tools do not get to rid their hands or wash their hands of the consequences when something goes wrong. And perhaps most importantly, we will remember that technology is supposed to serve humanity, not the other way around. Now, I have spent much of my life watching powerful institutions convince ordinary people that they have no choice, that the decision has already been made for them, that the system is too complicated to question, that the people in charge know better. I have never been particularly good at accepting that explanation, and I certainly do not intend to start now. Artificial intelligence, it may become one of the greatest achievements in human history. It may help us to cure disease, to educate children, to improve productivity, and to solve problems that have frustrated generations before us. Or it may create risks that we're not prepared to confront. The truth is that we do not know yet the full answer. What we do know is that the technology is advancing rapidly and that the consequences are becoming more significant, and the choices being made today will shape the world that our children inherit. And that is precisely why we need an honest conversation, not fear-mongering, not blind enthusiasm, not another political shouting match where, I don't know, everyone talks and nobody listens. We need facts. We need accountability. We need people willing to ask the uncomfortable questions before the answers become impossible to ignore. Because on When You Know, You Know, you see, I'm not here to tell you what to think. I'm merely here to make sure that you have something worth thinking about. And when it comes to artificial intelligence, the conversation is only just beginning. So, my friends, stay tuned because we're breaking it all down in the show.

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1: Is Michael Cohen still your friend?
0: Michael Cohen tells you why.
2: The words the media should be using.
0: Exposing the truth in Washington. Delivering the perspective only an insider can.
3: Michael Cohen is a very talented lawyer. He's a good lawyer in my firm.
0: This is When You Know, You Know. Now, here's Michael Cohen.

0: So when it comes to China, North Korea, artificial intelligence, and the growing threats facing the United States, few people have been sounding the alarm as loudly and for as long as our next guest. He's an attorney, an author, a commentator, and one of the most recognized voices on the Chinese Communist Party, U.S.-China relations with North Korea and the geopolitical threats that could actually shape America's future. I'm talking about Gordon Chang, who spent years warning that Beijing's ambitions go far beyond trade and economics. We're talking about military power, Taiwan, cyber warfare, technology, global influence, and now, all of a sudden, artificial intelligence as well. Because AI may become one of the most important battlegrounds between the United States and China. Think about it. Whoever dominates AI can have an enormous advantage in everything from the military and intelligence gathering to cybersecurity, manufacturing, surveillance, and the global economy. So the question is, are we in a race with China that America can't afford to lose? What does China really want? Is Taiwan headed towards a confrontation with Beijing? How dangerous are China's growing relationships with Russia and North Korea? And when it comes to AI, are we moving fast enough to stay ahead of Beijing? And perhaps the biggest question of all, are Americans fully aware of just how high the stakes actually are? And we're going to get into all of this. And I have Gordon Chang with us right now on When You Know, You Know. Gordon, great to have you with us.
1: Oh, well, thank you so much, Michael.
0: You know, Gordon, tech executives like Sam Altman and Dario Amodei, they're marching into Capitol Hill, pleading for proposed legislation to put guardrails on artificial intelligence and to slow down development. But you've, my friend, issued a terrifying, a chilling warning to the American public, stating flat out that Beijing has declared an all-out people's war against the United States, using industrial-scale model distillation to siphon off our technological breakthroughs. Now, when American CEOs beg Congress, they're begging Congress to hit the brakes on AI intervention, aren't they handing Xi Jinping the ultimate geopolitical weapon and effectively signing a unilateral suicide pact for Western civilization?
1: That could very well be the case. These tech CEOs, when they come to Congress, what they're trying to do, I think, is to box out competitors. Because we're talking about the companies with the most advanced AI, Anthropic, OpenAI. So they're leaders. But the effect of that, as you point out, is that this gives China a leg up. You know, we're ahead of China. And the last thing that we should be doing is giving Chinese the ability to catch up with us. Because as you point out, whoever wins AI is going to win the 21st century. So we got to make sure we stay ahead. They're very complicated issues here, but the one thing we do know is that if the Chinese dominate AI, we're in a world of hurt.
0: Yeah, world of hurt is right. Now, let me ask you this. The tech media and Reuters, as an example, they're actually exposing how Chinese entities are bypassing hardware blockades by using that whole concept, model distillation, right? Taking output from elite U.S. models like Anthropic and OpenAI to train their own AI models on the cheap. If Beijing can clone our breakthroughs overnight while Washington ties our own developers up in this red tape scenario, isn't American regulation just a dangerous illusion of safety?
1: Yeah, I think so. And the reason is this is a very complicated race. And although there are a lot of things that we need to do with AI, because AI is going to eventually be far smarter than we are. And because of that, we've got to make sure that the world adopts American AI models. Now, the world's not going to adopt American AI if we slow down and let the Chinese catch up. So it gets a little bit weird here. But the point is, we need to make sure that the federal government doesn't kill AI. Because Bernie Sanders, he wants to kill it. He wants a moratorium until Congress can figure it out. Congress can't figure it out, which means essentially he wants us never to have any more AI development. And that's just wrong.
0: I mean, yeah, it's wrong. By the way, if you're joining us, I'm Michael Cohen, and I'm speaking right now with Gordon Chang on the dangers of AI. Now, let me ask you this, because, yeah, I do not understand. I truly don't understand Bernie Sanders and others. They turn around and they say things like, we don't know, talking about, for example, President Trump. They talk about Republicans. I happen to be a Democrat. But he turns around and he makes the statement that Trump has no idea what he's talking about. By the way, Bernie Sanders, neither do you. That's the danger of AI. None of us actually know everything, or really almost anything, that we need to know about what's the prospect of AI, what the future could possibly hold, what are the dangers, what are the benefits. We just don't know.
1: Yeah, and that's certainly true. You know, we had Jacob Caxon, the former Anthropic researcher, who has made a wave, been on all the media talking about how AI is speeding itself up, and we've got to slow it down. And then he comes up with this idea, well, we need to have an agreement with China. Now, the problem is that AI agreements inherently are unenforceable. And the worst thing about this, his proposal, is that China never adheres to its promises anyway. So we got a situation where, yes, it would be nice to have an agreement with China. But no, it's not feasible. And indeed, it would be dangerous to us. You had the same thing with Kamala Harris, who just in the last couple of days said we need to have a global agreement, including an agreement with China on AI. And again, you've got the same sort of objections, that it's just not practical.
0: Yeah. You know, Gordon, I just have to remind you, and I'm going to do it in my Bernie Sanders voice. Gordon, I don't need to explain to you that her name is actually Kamala, not Kamala. It is Kamala. So it's very important that people do understand exactly how to pronounce her name.
1: Oh, I'm sorry about that. But whatever, however you pronounce her name, Michael, she's absolutely 100% wrong.
0: That is so true. Hey, Gordon, reporting in the Washington Post, I read this just literally this morning, reporting in the Washington Post, it highlights the Pentagon's alarm that autonomous AI warfare is not science fiction anymore. You know, we used to see movies like, what's the one with Will Smith? I always forget the name, you know, of it. iRobot, right? You take things like that where it's all sci-fi and it really freaks you out. It's actually next year's operational reality. If I can, I want to just share the craziest thing. So I parked my car, and as I was walking back to my apartment, which is only a block and a half away, there was one of those robots, one of those Elon Musk robots. And all of a sudden I look over, it's like 5 feet tall and it's following me. And I turn around and I look and I'm like, oh my God, this is like freaking me out. And the thing starts waving at me. And then it just decides to sit down on the floor. It then lays down and it springs up in a split second. This really freaked me out because, you know, it's not something that we see every single day, but something I suspect we're going to see a lot more in the future. But talking about, again, going back, that this isn't science fiction anymore. While American ethicists debate human oversight in weapon systems, is the Chinese Communist Party operating under any moral boundaries whatsoever, or are they just sprinting toward fully automated military dominance?
1: Yeah, I don't think that there are any restraints. Matter of fact, we just don't know. And that's the problem with AI, in that you can't know what the other side is doing. It's not like with nuclear warheads where you can count them from space or whatever. AI is very different. Now, you got to go back to November 2023. Xi Jinping, the Chinese ruler, was in Woodside, California, talking to President Biden. And President Biden raised the issue of AI with the Chinese, and they completely blew us off. And then in the following spring in Geneva, again, the United States tried to talk to the Chinese about AI, and this time about AI in launch decisions for nuclear weapons. And again, the Chinese refused to have a discussion with us. Now, AI issues are complicated. But one of the easiest things to do is talk about AI and launching, you know, the end of the world. But, you know, the problem is China just does not want to talk about these things. And so you're absolutely right. They're just sprinting ahead, and we're sort of trying to gaze at our navel.
0: Yeah. And if you're joining us right now, I'm Michael Cohen, and I'm talking with Gordon Chang. Now, since you brought up Geneva, and I'm glad that you did, because diplomats in New York and Geneva, they keep bringing up this Cold War-era nuclear treaties as the blueprint for global AI safety rules. However, nuclear weapons require massive physical centrifuges. Code lives in the cloud. Is it naive for all of us to think that we can ever negotiate an enforceable AI treaty with a totalitarian regime that literally treats international agreements like some, I don't know, disposable suggestion?
1: Yeah, it's completely naive. And it's just, as I mentioned, AI agreements are unenforceable. You know, you go back to the last Cold War treaty on nuclear weapons, New START, which expired February of this year. You know, we could count missiles in silos. We could count and sort of get the sense of how many bombers the Russians had. All of that was verifiable. Now, it's not completely 100% verifiable, but we had a pretty good sense of what was going on. You just can't do that with this type of technology. So, yeah, when people talk about the Cold War agreements, yeah, they were nice, but they really have very little relevance to today's domination race with China on AI.
0: Wow. I mean, Gordon, top researchers, we see it every single day now in the news. They are walking away from major labs. They're sounding this existential alarm that super intelligent AI could pose a catastrophe before this decade is out. In a world where the ultimate choice might be between, I don't know, an American AI monopoly or a CCP-dominated global order, which threat do you think keeps us or should keep us up at night? The rogue machine or Beijing holding the kill switch?
1: Yeah, well, I think it's basically Beijing with the kill switch. You know, when you think about these warnings about extinction of humanity within like 10 years, that's ridiculous. Now, that's not to say that you can't have an AI extinction of humanity 100 years from now. That's certainly possible. The one thing you mentioned, iRobot. iRobot's a really interesting movie because there you can have the marriage of AI and humanoid robots. And that is a problem because everyone has seen the Terminator movies. And that is an issue. But what Jacob Coxon was talking about, I think that was fear-mongering. Yeah, I understand why he's concerned. He does have legitimate basis for at least the general notion of the concern, but the ultimate statement that this is like the end of humanity or could be within, you know, the next 10 years, that's ridiculous.
0: Yeah. Well, Gordon, let me ask you a question. What are you actually doing now? Where can people get more information on you and this entire AI scenario?
1: I post on X at Gordon G. Chang, GordonGChang. And I archive all my articles for free on my website, which is www.GordonChang.com.
0: Gordon, thank you so much for joining me on When You Know, You Know. Look, I'm Michael Cohen, and coming up next, we have Michael's Mailbag. And later in the show, I'm going to be speaking with former Congressman Peter King. So do not go anywhere. This is a show that you're not going to want to miss. Now, despite all the hate, I actually still want to hear from you.
2: Here's Michael's Mailbag.
3: The postman.
2: You got mail.
0: You know, I want to start with one that came on my Instagram from a Lula Gal Lucy, right? She goes by Lula Gal. She wrote, "Have you lost your effing mind, idiot, stupid, spineless, ball-licking idiot?" Well, you know, Ben Franklin had a really great line. He turned around, he says, "We are all born ignorant, but one must work hard to remain stupid." Lucy, I think he was talking to you. Now, I got an email from a Susan Friedenberg who goes and she writes to me, how does it feel to be the biggest hypocrite alive? Nobody cares what you think anymore. You've lost so many people that supported you. I mean, you have no integrity. Look, let me be crystal clear. I'm not here today, nor have I ever been, within which to give you your dopamine hit, your rage, your need to go ahead and to vent. Now, I'm not your psychiatrist, which obviously it sounds like you need. What I do want you to do is to continue to open your mind and to think logically about what I'm saying, and then turn around and tell me that the issues that I'm bringing up, that my commentary is wrong. Now, I got a message. This one came from Joe, who Joe goes and writes, what the F is wrong with you sitting down with that orange a-hole? You went to jail, dude, for associating with him. Are you an effing masochist or just a truly confused individual? I canceled my subscription because I can't support your action. Look, let me be crystal clear. You have every right to support whoever you want. You have every right to subscribe or to unsubscribe to whoever you want. But one thing you're going to get here on When You Know, and that's the truth. No misinformation, no disinformation, no malinformation, no innuendo or hypotheticals. You're getting here facts. And if those facts don't comport with what you like, sure, you can go elsewhere. Stay ignorant. Robin Martin turns around and writes, you don't belong on here, you creep. Go back up Trump's ass. I hear there's a whole lot of others that can keep you company. Well, I do have to say, thank you very much for the advice. I'm not sure that that's where I plan on going. I plan on going right back into the studio where I'm going to continue to provide facts, not misinformation, disinformation, malinformation, not hypotheticals, not innuendo, just simply facts. So, look, when we come back, I have former Congressmember Peter King who's joining the program, and you're listening to When You Know, You Know. I'm Michael Cohen.

0: The headlines tell you what happened.
1: Is Michael Cohen still your friend?
0: Michael Cohen tells you why.
2: The words the media should be using.
0: Exposing the truth in Washington. Delivering the perspective only an insider can.
3: Michael Cohen is a very talented lawyer. He's a good lawyer in my firm.
0: This is when you know, you know. Now, here's Michael Cohen.

0: national security and the history of the Republican Party? There are actually few people who have been in the room for as many major moments as our next guest. He spent nearly three decades in Congress. He served as chairman of the House Homeland Security Committee, and he became one of Washington's most outspoken voices on terrorism, national security, immigration, and law enforcement. You know, but there's another chapter of Peter King's career that's every bit as fascinating. His extraordinary involvement in Ireland and the Northern Ireland peace process. Peter King was deeply involved in the effort that ultimately produced the Good Friday Agreement. He worked closely with President Bill Clinton. He had a long-standing relationship with Sinn Féin, whose leader, Gerry Adams, and served as an important link between Washington and the parties involved in the conflict. He traveled extensively to Northern Ireland. He has worked with both sides, and he became one of the most prominent Irish-American voices in Congress, pushing for peace. His role was controversial at times, but there is no question that Ireland became one of the defining stories of his political life. And so today, I want to talk about all of it. Ireland, the peace process, Bill Clinton, Good Friday Agreement, his years in Congress, national security, and what he thinks about the country and the Republican Party today. He's a former congressmember, former chairman, a longtime New Yorker, and someone who has been at the center of some of the biggest political stories of the last several decades. Congressman Peter King is with us right now on When You Know, You Know. So, Peter King, look, you and I both know ground zero and that it's not a political stage. Right. It's actually sacred ground soaked in the blood of our heroes. Now, you told Zoran Mamdani, in no uncertain terms, to stay the hell away from the 25th anniversary. But he showed up anyway. You've actually called him the most dangerous threat that this city faces. When a mayor ignores a line in the sand that's drawn by the families of the 9/11 victims and then shows up for the cameras, is it pure political narcissism, or do you think that we're witnessing a total dangerous breakdown of basic respect for New York's history?
1: First of all, it's great to be with you, Michael. I think that on Mamdani's part, it's a combination of arrogance. He's basically saying he doesn't care what others think. He has his own way. But also, some people, you know, this is a mistake he made. He said things in the past that were mistakes. No, this guy doesn't make mistakes. His true views are not at all sympathetic to the cops or the firemen who lost their lives, nor even to the families. And if you find them, you're usually finding some kind of equivalent. And he never fully denounces the Islamists. He has people he's very close to, like Piker and others. They basically say that the U.S. had it coming, that there's equivalency between the United States and Islamists, the way he conducted himself during after October 7th, saying we need global intifada. When you had Hamas demonstrating in New York, you had anti-Semitism rampant on the streets and at Columbia University, he never denounced it. No, these are his true views. He comes from a different culture, a different set of beliefs, different traditions, and he wants to change New York City, not just in a socialist way. Socialism is bad enough, but the socialism combined with an anti-Americanism, that to me is very dangerous. And that is my main concern. The economy, as bad as he can make it, somehow New Yorkers can overcome that. But changing the traditions of the city, turning against the cops and the firefighters, first responders, and traditional values, and basically he said he was going to go after white neighborhoods because they weren't paying enough taxes. I mean, this is totally going against American traditions.
0: And he's going against the whole basis of New York. New York is a place where people come, where they invest their money. They enjoy, whether it's the great food here in New York, whether it's the hotels, whether it's Broadway or any of the museums. It's any of the plethora of things that people come to New York for. And those who are wealthy from around the world invest in New York City. They buy apartments. Yes, we will call them pied de terres, but this dope, this absolute moron Mamdani goes ahead and now he wants to create, in order to suck more money out of people, to disincentivize people from coming and investing in New York, you're going to create another sort of tax on top of everything, a pied de terre tax. How about the fact, Peter, that these folks don't use really any of the city's resources? They use nothing. They pay for their apartments in the HOAs, whether they're co-ops or condos. And now you're basically telling them, go scratch your ass in Macy's window, because what we're going to do is we're going to take even more money from you. Because why? You stupidly invested in New York? This guy's really got it out, and he's got it out wrong for New York.
1: He does. And what he's appealing to is the worst thing that you can have, and that's begrudgery. Fact is that they've always had rich in New York. You've always had people coming in with lower incomes. And the reason the lower income people can work their way up, because the rich people are providing jobs, they're providing business, like with Amazon. AOC took tremendous credit for stopping Amazon from coming in. Somehow she's stopping all the rich oligarchs. But she's also stopping all the Uber drivers, all the diner owners, all the taxi cab drivers. I mean, that certainly appeals to you and the taxi cab. You know that. So many blue collar jobs, so many lower income people who want to move into blue collar, they lost all their jobs when Amazon was stopped. Same now, when you chase these people out because they have a second home in New York. We should be happy they should have second and third homes. Well, the thing is, that brings in business, it brings in money. And the social services going to those people are zero. They don't need it. So basically, they have, whatever reason they have the

0: So basically, they have whatever reason they have the apartments here, whatever reason they have their condos here. The fact is that they are adding to the city's economy. They're not hurting anyone, and they're helping people move up in the world.
1: Amen to that. Meanwhile, look, both you and I, we know a thing or two about dealing with people who talk out of both sides of their mouth. And, you have outright labeled Mamdani, or as my previous guest, Bo Dito, calls him, Mamdummy, a
0: Thanks.
1: hypocrite and a liar over his past anti-NYPD rhetoric. Now, I want to be crystal clear because I say this all the time. I have nothing but respect for our men and women in blue, our firefighters, our first responders. I walk over to them whether it's a parade or whether they're just standing on the street, and I actually thank them. They get sometimes shocked because some of them, most of them, know who I am, but I will walk over and say, "Thank you for your service," and they really appreciate it. But I want to say this because here's the thing, Peter. He, meaning Mamdummy, is holding the keys to the city right now. How does a guy who literally built his career attacking the police expect that rank and file police officers to throw themselves in harm's way to protect a city that he is actively undermining? I mean, what is the end game here before the NYPD completely loses faith in City Hall?
0: I think the immediate hope is that Jessica Chastain is on. She understands the police mentality. My father's a cop for over 30 years. Cops always want to do their job. 99% of them want to do their jobs and do it right. But now they run the risk if they do their job right. Not only is the mayor not going to give them credit, they may end up getting indicted for it. I mean, the fact, when you see cops doing their job and somehow somebody files a complaint, and either they're going to be indicted or they're going to have the mayor or people in public life criticize them. That's, I just ask any of these people who criticize cops who have to make split-second life and death decisions, just try to walk in their shoes. Think how you would feel if you're going down an alleyway. Think what you'd do if you're on a rooftop. Think what you would do if you saw people coming at you. And the fact is that the cops, I think they use their weapons probably the least of anybody in the country, any police department percentage-wise. I mean, if they fire weapons, first of all, 99% of cops never use their gun at all. And then almost all the time they are used, it's strictly for defensive purposes. And there's no alternative. And yet, if you listen to people like Mamdani and others, somehow cops out there wake up every morning, how can I go out and shoot some innocent person? The fact is, it's almost never, ever done, even to guilty people, never mind innocent.
1: We used to always say in law, especially when I was part of this law firm, we used to always say it's easy to be a Tuesday quarterback for a Monday night game. It's always easy. Oh my God, I would have thrown the long pass down down the side, for a touchdown. We would have won the game. Sure, because you have the ability to look back to see, that everybody was on the left side of the field. You don't have that when you have a split second decision, like the woman who was, brandishing those two knives in Times Square
0: Right.
1: and started then running towards the police officer. Now, you hear some of these people turn and say, oh, yeah, but, if you had a less lethal method within which that's, again, assuming that you knew that she had these two knives and were going to come after you. I hate it when people play Tuesday quarterback. Peter, I want to pivot for a quick second because, again, part of your expertise. I want to pivot to Albany because Mayor Mamdummy, he didn't just spawn out of thin air. The floor was actually prepped for somebody just like him. Now, you, my friend, have pounded Governor Hochul for years. You've accused her of completely surrendering the state to the far-left progressive wing on issues like bail reform. In a city where crime and lawlessness make everyday New Yorkers feel like targets, hasn't Albany's spineless posture practically laid out the red carpet for these radical policies to take over?
0: Yeah, the politest way to say it is they're enabling it, but they certainly have. They have been laid the foundation, made it so easy, unfortunately, for the anti-cop politicians and media people to really thrive, to take over. And Kathy Hochul, I actually knew her in Washington. She was on my committee when I was chairman of the Homeland Security Committee. She's pretty much then a right of center Democrat. She was a county clerk in Erie County. She wouldn't give driver's licenses to
1: You should
0: illegal
1: have fired
0: immigrants.
1: her, Peter. You should have fired her. You
0: Well,
1: should have given the old Donald Trump two words.

0: But then when she came here, though, she totally went so far though. I'll be guilty of it. If she was taking over for Cuomo, I was telling people she's going to be better than you think. Within a week, she was worse than Cuomo ever was. I mean, she went so far to the left, and now she gives in to the Assembly and the Senate, these radical left Democrats that have taken over. Even during the bad years of the 1980s and early 90s, fact is, you had a city council, which was basically at least middle of the road. You had a state senate, which was controlled by Republicans, and they were a good break on the crazy left in the Assembly. Now, every lever of power is controlled by not just Democrats, by left, radical left-wing progressive Democrats. They are the balance of power, and Kathy Hochul is just led around by them. She'll do whatever Mamdani tells her to do.
1: It's unbelievable. I have no idea why she's playing that game. And by the way, if you're joining us right now, I'm Michael Cohen, and I am speaking with the great former Congress member and friend, Peter King. Now, Peter, I want to flip the passport over to Northern Ireland, all right? Because you, my friend, have spent decades in the trenches on this issue. And you actually recently noted that while you hope reunification comes sooner rather than later, it's not just as easy as that. And it actually requires some very serious heavy lifting to preserve the peace. Now, for a guy who supported Irish nationalism for decades, what's the real cautionary tale here? How do you push for a historic United Ireland without blowing up the delicate piece of the Good Friday Agreement?
0: Yeah, you can say there was a war going on for 800 years, 300 years, 60 years, no matter how you want to define it. There was a war, and Bill Clinton, more than anyone, was, and Tony Blair also, and the Irish Prime Minister Bertie Ahern, were responsible for ending it, or at least ceasing it, in 1998 with the Good Friday Agreement. Northern Ireland, I'll go into all the details. Northern Ireland never existed until 1921 in the Irish War of Independence. The British felt they had to give independence, so they gave it to the 26 counties in the south. They held on, not even to all of Northern Ireland. There's nine counties in that area. They only kept six of them because they thought that population would always be pro-British. It happened to be that those pro-British people were Protestant, not because of any religious beliefs, but they had been put there 200 or 300 years before by the British as colonizers. And they stayed separate. They had the power, and there was tremendous oppression put against the Catholics, not because they were Catholics, but because Catholics were identified with the South of Ireland. So I'm saying it's not religious. But now the fact is that, quote unquote, Catholics are in the majority in the North. And under the Good Friday Agreement, when there's a majority that favors unification, there has to be a referendum. And the British are now saying no. Well, the British don't have that power anymore. But the Irish government, the British government, and both communities in the North have to put together a referendum. The reason I'm saying you can't do it overnight is you have that population of 45%, maybe 48%, who don't want to be part of the United Ireland. So you have to somehow respect their tradition. So when you have the unification, you have to make sure that these things may smell like small things. Taxation is somehow unified. The judges, the police, pensions, government jobs, all of that. You can't just, this isn't like taking over a hostile country. You're taking over an area, you want to call it a
1: Right.
0: unifying an area, where 45 to 50% of the people don't want to be part of it. And yet, the thing is to make it more attractive to them. There's been so much progress. I don't want to go into all the details here. But for instance, since the Good Friday Agreement, people go back and forth on the train now from Belfast to Dublin, like it's going from Queens to Brooklyn. I'm willing to bet before the Good Friday Agreement, 98% of the people in Dublin have never been to Belfast and vice versa. So many barriers are broken down. I'm just saying the British and the Irish governments and all the parties in the North right now be working to get a unification done as quickly as possible, but not do it overnight. Do it in a way where there's a format agreed on and then have the referendum.
1: Yeah. And I mean, Trump is right about that. He wants to see. And by the
0: Yeah.
1: way, it was his opinion. And boy, did he get attacked for that. Peter King, thank you so much for joining me on When You Know, You Know. Love speaking to you. Love seeing you, my friend. Let me turn around. I love not only here on When You Know, but when you join John and Rita on Katz and Cosby. I think it's absolutely fun. And when we come back, we're going to wrap this puppy up with a few choice words from the man himself. Yeah, me, Michael Cohen.
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2: Michael Cohen tells you why.
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2: Exposing the truth in Washington. Delivering the perspective only an insider can.
5: Michael Cohen is a very talented lawyer. He's a good lawyer in my firm.
2: This is When You Know, You Know. Now, here's Michael Cohen.
1: Look, I'd spent much of my life in rooms where decisions were made long before the public heard about them. I'd watched powerful people negotiate, threaten, flatter, deceive, and occasionally, tell the truth. I've learned that history is a merciless accountant. It doesn't care who applauded or who dominated the television screen. It asks one simple question. What did you do when the moment demanded an answer? The question is becoming increasingly uncomfortable for America. And while Washington performs its endless theater of partisan outrage, the world beyond the Beltway is changing rapidly. Technology is transforming warfare. International adversaries are testing American resolve. Our borders, institutions, finances, and public trust remain under pressure. And somehow, we can spend days arguing about a building name. But before anyone accuses me of blindly defending Donald Trump, let me be clear. I do not blindly endorse every decision he makes. I never have, and I never will. I have known him for years. I have worked alongside him, argued with him, disagreed with him, and witnessed the force of his personality up close. You see, I know the difference between loyalty and surrendering my judgment. When the conversation turns to branding public landmarks or, attaching a president's name to something that never needed it, I ask a very simple question. Is this really where our national energy belongs? You see, there is a difference between governing and performing, and I refuse to let the spectacle obscure the issues that could shape the future of this republic. I mean, take immigration and border security. A nation has a right to establish its borders, to enforce its immigration laws, and to determine who may or may not enter and remain within its territory. That is a basic function of government, not an extremist proposition. But enforcement must also be grounded in law, due process, and a clear understanding of whom we are removing and why. We can secure our borders without abandoning our humanity. And now let's look at Iran. The prospect of Iran obtaining a nuclear weapon, it raises serious questions about regional security, American interest, Israel's security, and the potential for dangerous escalation. I believe diplomacy has a role. I also believe diplomacy without credible leverage can become wishful thinking. Economic pressure, military deterrence, intelligence, and negotiations all carry consequences. The challenge is protecting American interests without creating an even more dangerous conflict, and that deserves more slogans. Then there's, of course, artificial intelligence. You see, AI is transforming defense, intelligence, employment, privacy, education, and the information Americans consume every single day. Who controls it? Who establishes the rules? Who protects innovation without allowing government or a handful of corporations to dominate American life? These questions demand leadership capable of thinking beyond the next news cycle. Election integrity deserves serious attention. So does public trust. So does the financial burden being placed on future generations. You see, we can disagree about causes and solutions, but we should not pretend these problems disappear just because discussing them is politically inconvenient. And that is where the Trump presidency has forced an important debate. His approach is confrontational. His political style is frequently chaotic. His relationship with the media is combative, and I have no interest in pretending otherwise. But I reject the idea that every controversy surrounding a president carries the same weight as a national security threat, a border enforcement decision, or a technological transformation affecting millions of lives. Not every controversy is a constitutional crisis. Not every disagreement is an existential threat. And not every policy question can be reduced to whether you love or hate Donald Trump. That is the intellectual trap American politics keeps setting for itself. I want a country where we can discuss the border without treating every enforcement question as a moral apocalypse, where we can debate Iran without confusing diplomacy with weakness or military action with wisdom, where we can discuss AI without surrendering innovation or individual liberty to political slogans. I want a government that understands the difference between governing for the country and governing for the cameras. I've spent enough time around power to know that no president is above scrutiny. Not Donald Trump, not Joe Biden, not any Democrat, Republican, or independent who occupies or will occupy the Oval Office. The presidency is not a throne. It is a temporary assignment. The republic belongs to the people, and the people have every right to demand accountability from those who govern in their name. So while the media obsesses over the latest outrage, I will keep asking the questions that deserve answers. Are our borders secure? Are our institutions functioning? Are we protecting American interests abroad? Are we prepared for the technological revolution ahead? Are we leaving our children a country with opportunity, stability, and a government that they can trust? Those questions will not be answered by a building name or some viral clip. They will be answered by decisions and consequences. I've lived long enough to know that the most dangerous moments are not always the loudest. Sometimes danger is the quiet accumulation of problems that nobody wants to confront because doing so might cost them politically. And that is how institutions weaken. That is how public trust disappears. I'm not pretending that America is destined for that fate. I am, however, saying that we should not assume that we are immune. The United States has survived extraordinary challenges because Americans have confronted reality, adapted, and rebuilt. And that remains possible, but it requires the willingness to separate what matters from what merely makes noise. The next chapter of American history will not be written by the loudest television personality or the most fashionable political faction. It will be written by the decisions made when the cameras are gone. And that is the conversation I want to have. That is the conversation Americans deserve. And whenever the political circus tries to drag me into, another manufactured outrage, I remind myself of the lesson I learned long before I ever sat behind a microphone. That the country is bigger than the politician, that the republic is bigger than the party, and the future is bigger than all of us. 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
2: I'm Ken Rhodes. Officials in Austin, Texas say a federal immigration agent shot a person there Sunday. Officials confirmed the shooting that involved ICE agents in the community of North Austin. The mayor and police chief are preparing to hold a news conference right now. The status of the person shot not yet announced. Democratic Congressman Greg Kasser, who represents Austin, said in a social media post he was calling for an independent investigation into the shooting. President Trump said Friday that he would ban CNN, MS Now, and Politico from the White House. The president posted the announcement on Truth Social and threatened similar action against other outlets. During an event on health care this weekend, the president was asked how he could justify the move after taking an oath to uphold the Constitution. His response, quote, because they are fake news. Republican Senate Majority Whip John Barrasso appeared on NBC's Meet the Press, where host Kristen Welker asked if President Trump had a right to ban media outlets from the White House.
3: Do you believe he is violating the Constitution with this ban, Senator?
4: No. I believe the press has an obligation to report fairly.
2: The White House press pool is only comprised of 49 people, and as of February 2025, the Trump administration's press team began determining the composition of that pool. And President Trump will meet with New York City Mayor Zohran Mamdani on Monday at Gracie Mansion, the mayor's official residence. Trump will be in New York for the UN General Assembly meeting, where he will address the organization on Tuesday. This will be at least the third public meeting between Trump and Mamdani. And President Trump told Fox News on Sunday that he is deciding on the possibility of escalating the U.S. war on Iran. The president said, quote, my question is, if and when do I blow the entire nation up? They better behave, close quote. Trump said he is open to meeting with Iranian President Masoud Pezeshkian during the United Nations General Assembly in New York this week. Meanwhile, oil prices continue to rise. Diesel seems to be affected the most, with the national average hitting just over $6.50 a gallon, something that could affect the price of anything transported by truck throughout the nation. From sunset Sunday to nightfall Monday, Jews around the world celebrate or observe Yom Kippur, a day focused on repentance and forgiveness. Though the holiday has been celebrated for thousands of years, it still resonates today in an all too often polarized culture. Jews typically abstain from eating, drinking, and other activities during a 25-hour fast that is meant to, quote, afflict one's soul, as one rabbi put it. Many Jews apologize to friends and loved ones for any harm they may have caused in the past year. And this usually occurs in the week or days leading up to the holiday. This is the Worldwide News Network.
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4: That's right. That's right. Thank you. Thank you. Thank you. Thank you. Welcome to No Excuses on 77 WABC. I'm your host, Fernando Mateo. In the past, you could only hear a radio personality. You had no idea what that person behind the microphone looked like. You could not see the expressions. You could not see the reactions. You could not see what the host was wearing, drinking, or even whether he was picking his nose. There was a certain mystery behind the microphone. Today, everything has changed. Radio has become television, social media, and podcasting all at the same time. You can hear the shows live. You can watch some shows live. You can watch the complete replay live or later, because it's a replay. Thought you got me there, right? And you can see short reels and clips of the best moments on social media. There is no more hiding behind the microphone, ladies and gentlemen. That's ended. Now you can see the personalities behind the voice. And let me tell you, if you could see me, you would love me because I am hot. Let me tell you something, guys. I look forward to coming and sitting here and having a 1 hour conversation or 1 hour of me speaking to you because I want to bring things to you that just make sense and no excuses why I shouldn't do that. But once today's broadcast is over, you can watch the replay on 77 WABC YouTube channel. 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Now you don't just have to hear me. 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That's a thrill. Believe me when I tell you it's a thrill because I enjoy it. 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But one important thing has not changed. Radio is still regulated by the federal government. The FCC prohibits broadcasters from airing obscene material at any time. Indecent or profane material is prohibited on broadcast radio and television between 6 a.m. and 10 p.m. at night, when children are most likely to be listening. And believe me, if you violate those rules, you get fined. So that's why I'm not raw on this pot, on this live shoot, because you know what? I don't want to get in trouble with John or Chad or anyone here at WABC. I want to keep it mellow. I want to keep it cool. I want to keep it tamed. But if you want to hear the raw version, the unfiltered version, then you follow me. Follow me on Instagram and on all the social media platforms because we're there. I may occasionally use strong or profane language to make a point. 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But here on WABC, we follow the broadcast rules. That is the difference between regulated radio and personal social media. Okay, so listen, I am tamed right now. Why is my show called No Excuses, man? Listen, a lot of people ask me, and I'm going to tell you why. Most radio hosts have a name or a title to their show. But what does the title mean? The title means what you should be talking about, right? My show is called No Excuses with Fernando Mateo because too many people live their entire lives making excuses for themselves. They make excuses why they did not succeed. They make excuses for why they did not arrive on time. They make excuses for why they did not keep their word. Sometimes people make excuses even when an excuse isn't necessary. Successful people also experience setbacks. They make mistakes. They face disappointments. But instead of hiding behind excuses, they deal with the facts. They accept responsibility. They adjust their plans. And they keep moving forward. My advice is simple. When you wake up in the morning, try to make it a no excuse day. No excuses today. Because today you're going to succeed. You're not going to fail. Like 99% of the people do. And those same 99% of the people are the ones we have to give them everything. We've got to feed them. We have to educate them. We've got to give them free health. Why? Because they have an excuse why they can't earn it. And that pisses me off. Accept responsibility. That's what's important. My advice is very simple, guys. Do it one day at a time. Remove the word excuse from your vocabulary. If you have children, teach them to accept responsibility at a young age, man. They're your kids. They're going to inherit everything that you leave behind, whether it's good or bad, whether it's a lot of money or whether it's debt. Usually debt they don't assume, but if you leave money, if you leave cash behind, they're going to inherit it. And if you didn't teach them to accept responsibility, they're going to blow through it. So all those years that you worked hard, that you bust your ass, now you're going to have to give it to someone that has that doesn't understand what the word responsibility is. Teach them that failure is not final. I have failed many times in my life, but I have risen above failure. You learn when you fall, you learn how to get back up. If you've never failed, you will never succeed. Remember that. But blaming everyone else will prevent them from learning from that failure. If you change that one habit, guys, your life may begin moving in a completely different direction. That's why my program is called No Excuses. Because there's no excuses here, man. You get it raw. You get it real. This is what we're about. And I'm not talking about what everyone else is talking about. I'm not going to bore you with so much politics. If you hear enough politics on the news, you hear enough of everything on the news. I want you to tune in. Excuse me. I want you to tune in because I want you to get excited. Come 6 o'clock every Sunday. 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You're going to have fun with me, man. That's what it's about. That's what radio is about. It's about having fun and delivering the truth. You know, here we have a situation that disturbed me this week. I want to focus on what's trending across America today. I want to talk about what's trending, not in the political world, but in your world, what you're feeling every day, what's going through your mind every day. Okay? Here you have Ed Sheeran, great musician, great artist. I love his music. Damn, this guy is good, and he's humble, and he's Irish, and he's a damn nice guy. I haven't met him, but just by looking at him, I know that his energy is good and I know that he had the right upbringing. Here the guy is going on tour and he brings in artists to open up for him, which most artists do. So he brought in Macklemore. Macklemore effed it up for him. Believe me, I wish I could say the word. But I can't. I can only say effed it up for him. Why are you bringing politics to a concert? People don't go to concerts to hear politics or politicians or to be lectured. They go to concerts to get their minds. Excuse me, I think I slipped there, but it was only a little bit. It was BS. All that BS, that's what people get away from. And here Macklemore had to basically not drown Sheeran, but pull him down. Now the guy is struggling to get back up to the surface when everyone was expecting. And I hope that everyone that bought tickets goes and gives support to Sheeran, man. Ed Sheeran's a good guy. He spent a lot of time here in New York. And you know what? He deserves our support. Do we have to go to commercial now?
7: This is not usually how I would open the show. But before I play some songs tonight, I hope it's okay if I say a few words about this last week. I don't want to disappoint fans. And I've never wanted to be an activist musician. But this has put me in the middle of an important and passionate argument about freedom of speech and the most complex political issue on the planet. My concerts have always been a safe space for everyone, and that matters hugely to me. Honoring my commitment to my fans is also completely central to who I am, and that is why I'm here tonight on my own and continuing my current tour. But I am deeply worried about the idea that venues should pre-approve content of performers. This happens in so many places that I perform around the world, but it should never happen in the free world.
9: Well, you know what, Ed? We appreciate those words. I'm sure that people feel it at heart. And I am sorry that you were put in this situation. And I'm sure there are millions of people that feel bad for what happened to you. But listen, let's keep it moving because there's just too much that we need to talk about, too much trending here. You know that the older generation, as well as the younger generation, and we usually blame the younger generation. I don't know why, because the older generation's doing the same nonsense that the younger generation is doing. The older generation and the younger generation spend an enormous amount of time watching other people live. People are constantly scrolling on Instagram, Facebook, TikTok, YouTube, and every other platform competing for their attention. It's like you have a phone. Look at everyone around you. Everyone's on their phone. Even when a family's sitting down for dinner, a lot of the times they're tweeting, they're texting, they're doing everything but spending time with their family. I recommend that you have a blackout time when you're with your grandkids, older people. Yeah, spend time with your grandkids and get off the freaking Insta social media network thing. I can't say that either. I'm sorry. Okay. And every other platform competing for their attention. You know, that's what you're looking for. Some people are wasting hours watching strangers. You know what? I need to take a break, guys, because my blood pressure is boiling and I need to just, you know, get a glass of water, do something, because I'm getting pissed right now.
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2: Singer Ed Sheeran performed to a packed house in Philadelphia last night, just days after the controversy surrounding his now former opening act, rapper Macklemore. Macklemore had been announcing pro-Gaza beliefs during his performance, something which upset many concertgoers. As a result, Sheeran took to the stage alone and spoke with his audience.
7: What happened in Israel and at the Nova Music Festival on October 7th was horrific and compounded centuries of Jewish pain. What is happening in Gaza is catastrophic and unjustifiable and disproportionate.
2: Sheeran made the statement at Philadelphia's Lincoln Financial Field. He was performing solo, as even his backing band would not appear due to the controversy. It was his first public appearance since Macklemore was removed from Sheeran's very popular nationwide loop tour. Ken Rhodes, Worldwide News Network, New York.
0: It's No Excuses with Fernando Mateo.
10: Business owner Fernando Mateo, who is the president of the State Federation of Taxi Drivers, spokesperson for the United Bodegas of America.
1: Now, here's Fernando Mateo.
9: Yes, here we're back, guys. I took a deep breath. I'm a little calmer right now. I know that, you know, that's going to make Margot very happy because she doesn't like when my blood pressure goes high. So, Margot, I'm taking some deep breaths here, okay? But listen, some people are wasting hours and hours and hours watching strangers. They do stupid things. They do smart things. They do ignorant things. They do foolish things. They do all kinds of things on social media. And that entertains people. It's becoming entertainment. You see, I want No Excuses to be entertaining to you. That's why I'm taking you out of what you hear all day. You hear about politics. You hear about problems. You hear about war. You hear about gasoline prices going up and coming down. You hear about the stock market. You hear about all the bad news. Come 6 o'clock, no more. Tune in, because I'm going to make sure that you don't turn off that dial. I want to break the ratings here on WABC. I want you to make me the highest rated show in the country. And that's only going to happen if you tune in. So I'm counting on you. Listen, there are so many people now making millions and millions of dollars. That's why there are so many new millionaires. You know how they're becoming millionaires? Because they're becoming social media whores, as I can say that word, right? Yeah, yeah. You know, they're becoming social media pirates, okay? They are producing content, and they receive millions of views. And those millions of views produce millions of dollars. Some are building enormous audiences and making millions of dollars every single month. Social media is now big business. You don't have to go to high school. You don't have to finish high school anymore. Not that I advise you not to, but if you're not learning anything there, do what other social media stars are doing and get to it. Get to entertaining people. Don't do crazy things like climb up the antenna of the Empire State Building to get views. Don't jump into the Hudson River and drown to get views. You know, don't jump into the train station and jump out before the train hits you to gain views. And don't surf on the subways to get views. But be creative. Go out there. We're in New York. You're around the nation. You know, Chicago, California. The middle of the country, the Midwest, the Southeast, the Northwest, everywhere. Produce social media about your state, about what's going on there. You know, go on, if you live in Iowa or Idaho, go on the farmlands, hang out with the cows, and put that up, posted, and you'll see, you'll probably make money just hanging out with the cows. That's how it is these days. Social media is big business. Politicians understand that. That's what bothers me, is that politicians are now using social media. And I don't, and it's like, I don't want to see politicians on social media. I'm tired of them. I don't like them anymore. Most of them, that is. Some of them I do, but most of them I don't. You know, politicians understand it. Businesses understand it. The media understands it because less people are watching TV, because they're watching their phone all day. Even mayors and governors now use social media to announce policies, respond to critics, and communicate directly with the public. That's great. But stick to the point. I have learned how to use it too, I've got to admit. You know, I've been a hit, a grand slam on social media. You know, I post some posts that get 1 million views, 2 million views. I get 5 million views in a month. On Facebook, I get 5 million views a month. On Instagram, I get 4 or 5 million views a month. And every post that I put up gets hundreds of thousands of views. You know why? Because I'm delivering entertainment to you in a different way, the way I know how to do it. And guess who I learned a lot of it from? I learned a lot of it from the best, Zoran Mondami. Boy, he is good. Zoran Mondami is really good at social media. Today, I want to show you some of the stories that are trending and give you some and give you my honest reactions. So let's get to it. Mondami's public bathrooms.
11: Wondering about the enforcement aspect to this, because although I empathize as the father of a 6 and 3 year old of having more public bathrooms, I've also covered instances in other places where modular style public bathrooms have resulted in drugs, prostitution, and homeless encampments. So I'm wondering how you're going to combat that here.
12: So I really appreciate the question, because so much of the way in which Throne Labs have set up these modular bathrooms is specifically geared towards the kind of outcomes that we want to see. So there are a few things that I'll just rattle off, and then feel free to come up and add some additional details. One thing that is critically important for New Yorkers to know is that every single unit is cleaned by a real person and is done so on average every 15 uses or fewer. The other is that these are bathrooms where There is, you know, you start to have flashing lights after a certain point to encourage people to get out of the bathroom, because, again, the average time of using a public restroom is, I think, somewhere below 4 minutes, about 3.5 minutes or so. And so the kinds of things that you're speaking of is typically a much longer use of time in the bathroom that doesn't actually need to be accommodated by this. I don't know if you.
9: Okay. I heard enough. Listen, I'm not going to criticize the mayor for this. I'm not going to criticize him for it, but I'd like to give him some advice. His intentions are always good. I don't think his intentions are bad, but he's not delivering what he should be delivering. Guys, the Mondami's administration has announced $4 million to supply 17 high-tech public toilets across 5 boroughs. There are 10 million people in New York City. Please, please understand where I'm coming from. I'm not being critical of the mayor, but how are 17 bathrooms going to make any kind of impact in New York City? That works out to approximately $235,000 to $250,000 per bathroom. The units are expected to include climate control, running water, accessibility features, and maintenance technology. The administration urges that New York has a severe shortage of clean, accessible public bathrooms. We know that. I've been saying that for years. You have 180,000 cab drivers out there that don't know where to go pee or take a poop. They don't know where to poop because there aren't enough bathrooms. But for crying out loud, I am begging you, please ask the public for suggestions, dear mayor. Ask New Yorkers for suggestions before you put and you spend $4 million of our money and put them into bathrooms. You know, this is a legitimate problem. You're absolutely right. But 10 million people for 17 bathrooms just doesn't equate. It doesn't make sense, man. You know, I found a tractor trailer that was equipped with bathrooms. 10 bathrooms. Heated and air conditioned, clean like a whistle, beautiful. And guess what? Each bathroom cost under $10,000. You could buy the whole tractor trailer for under $100,000. Don't you think that it would have been much smarter to go into Central Park, go into Riverside Park, go into Prospect Park, going to all the big parks of the city and place one of these tractor trailers every quarter mile or every half mile, even every mile. I don't care. But you could have bought 400 bathrooms that people could go in and use. And you could have one person maintaining five of these trucks a day. But instead, you're putting one bathroom for $250,000 when you could buy a bathroom for $10,000 with these trailers. In fact, you could park these trailers on a lot of the major roads here in New York instead of putting those freaking city bikes that take up all the parking spots, okay? Put these bathrooms there so that people could use them. Mayor, please, I would love to have an opportunity to sit down with you and discuss this bathroom issue because I have the solution. You know, it's like the supermarket idea. The supermarket idea, I'm sure, was a genuine idea, an idea that you had because you really want to help. But you know what? You're not helping anyone. $70 million for five stores to discount products 30%. There are 10 million people, Mr. Mayor, in New York. How are you going to feed them with five supermarkets? Why didn't you take an advice from us and said, you know what, we're going to select 500 supermarkets throughout New York, and these supermarkets are going to create an affordable aisle with all of the damn merchandise that you want? Come on, this isn't rocket science. This is simple math. This is easy. You're spending my money. You're spending New York's money. Spend it as if it were your own money. If it were your money and it was coming out of your pocket, you wouldn't do it. Mike Bloomberg, who's worth hundreds of billions of dollars, wouldn't do it. Why are you doing it? Why are you torturing us? Why are you hurting us like this? You're a nice guy. I like the way you speak. If I met you, I know I'm going to like you. That's why I really don't want to meet you. I want to meet you and I don't want to meet you. I don't know. I'm confused because you deliver everything so perfect, but then you stumble and you fumble. And you know what? You're not going to win the game in New York. New Yorkers are not easy. They're going to figure it out. But if you said, I'm spending $4 million on 400 bathrooms that can each fit two or three people at a time, those that are doing number one and those that are doing number two. You can have two people doing number two while one person's doing number one in one bathroom. But no, $250,000, that hurts me, and I'm sure it hurts every New Yorker. Please don't spend our money like that. Please consult with us. Oh, my God. If you were designing these programs, what would you do differently, New York? Would you invest in more public bathrooms? Would you build restroom trailers at a lower cost? Tell me if I'm wrong. I beg you, tell me that I'm wrong. But there are parks everywhere in New York. There are parks everywhere. You know, there are big white sidewalks everywhere. Why are you putting all these city bikes on the street to make it difficult for people to park in New York? New York City deserves to have cars so that people and families can get around if they're afraid to use mass transit. Not everyone wants to use mass transit. Not everyone desires to use mass transit. Not everyone feels safe using mass transit. Please, Mr. Mayor, put the bike racks inside the parks. Put them on larger sidewalks. Take them off the streets, please. And I hope that all the listeners agree with me, because if you don't, I'll be upset at you too, okay? Would you create five supported supermarkets? Or would you provide discounts to certain neighborhoods? And by the way, I'd like to know how you picked the neighborhoods. You know, what drove you to La Marqueta? What drove you to Hunts Point? We don't know yet where they're going to be, in Brooklyn, Queens, or Staten Island that's yet to be announced. So I'm wondering how, what's the selection process? And Mr. Mayor, please spend more time listening to New Yorkers and less time telling us what you're doing on social media. Please, I beg you. I think we've got a break for commercials, and then I'm going to come right back. And guess what, guys? We're going to fly to Chicago.
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13: Wall Street's heading into next week with investors digesting the Federal Reserve's latest interest rate decision on Friday and looking for more clues on what might come next. The Fed has just raised rates, its first increase under Chairman Kevin Warsh, and markets will be watching for further signals from Fed officials on whether another rate hike could come as soon as October. The Fed and Wall Street are forecasting at least one more rate hike this year, possibly one in early 2026. Economic data this week will also take center stage. The latest readings on manufacturing and services activity on Wednesday, followed on Thursday by new home sales. Friday brings the August durable goods report, things supposed to last longer than 3 years, like washing machines and microwaves, and also the final September reading of consumer sentiment. On the corporate side, earnings are lighter than in recent weeks, but Costco and Darden restaurants will be there. Paychex and Cintas, the work uniform people, are due on Wednesday. John Tarrant, Worldwide News Network.
0: It's No Excuses with Fernando Mateo.
10: Business owner Fernando Mateo, who is the president of the State Federation of Taxi Drivers, spokesperson for the United Bodegas of America.
1: Now, here's Fernando Mateo.
9: Okay. Thank you, guys. Hold the applause. I haven't finished the show yet, and we're just getting started here. Listen, for those of you that are joining us now, I've had an amazing 40 minutes already. Wow, time is flying. But listen, I got to get to it because I'm going to run out of time. I'm going to be disappointed if I don't get through everything that I want to speak to you about today. So now let's go to Chicago.
14: Are you all ready for four more years, Chicago? Are you all ready to make sure that Chicago stays on the path to be the safest, most affordable big city in America?
9: Could you believe Mayor Brandon Johnson of Chicago talking about public safety? I can't believe this. I mean, there are certain things that you just can't believe. Listen carefully to what this guy is trying to do here. He is running for re-election, and Chicago right now, during the week of August 28th through August 30th, 2 days, 41 people were reportedly shot in Chicago. Three of those victims died. By the end of August, published figures showed approximately 1,255 shooting victims. 254 homicides, and Chicago has 25% of the population New York City has. Chicago has approximately 2.7 million residents. Listen, we're going to have to send NYPD Commissioner Jessica Tisch over there to do a crash course on public safety. If this guy really thinks that people are going to believe that Chicago is the safest city in the United States, this guy's out of his mind. He is going crazy. He is bipolar. He's schizophrenic. He's dumb. He is actually stupid. New York City, with approximately 8.5 million residents and 10 million people daily on the streets, had reported 573 shooting victims through September 13th. That's 25% of what he claims in Chicago, but with four times the population. That means Chicago had a record more than twice as many shooting victims, despite having roughly one-third of New York's population. However, accuracy is important. Chicago is not automatically the most dangerous city in America when crime is measured per capita. Several smaller cities have recorded higher murder rates in recent years, but that does not make Chicago's number acceptable. This guy is crazy. Behind every statistic is a person, a mother, a father, a son, a daughter, a family whose life may never be the same. My question is, how can public officials describe a city as safe when so many residents continue to experience gun violence? Are they talking about the entire city? Are they referring to a particular neighborhood? Are they comparing the numbers with previous years? And what specific plan will reduce shootings in communities experience the most violence? We need more than political speeches, ladies and gentlemen. These politicians lie through their teeth. They lie and lie and lie. But you have people listening and believing it. That's what's scary. We need measurable results. We also ask why people in the audience cheer political statements without examining the numbers. Support your mayor if you believe he is doing a good job. Criticize him if you believe he is failing. But first, look at the facts. You know, New York City is the capital of the world. And looking at Chicago's numbers, my God, I feel really good. New York is safe. Despite all the shootings and all the murders and all the stabbings and all the, you know, assault on police officers, New York is still ranking pretty good. Very good. And it started during the Adams administration, I must say, because de Blasio destroyed the city of New York. I call him the destroyer because that's what he did, destroy. You know, I want to speak to you quickly about a guy. His name is, what's his name? Let me see if I got his name. Saul Vargas. Saul Vargas is a 21-year-old kid that came from Florida to New York City during the finals of the Knicks games. And he was celebrating his birthday when the Knicks won. So he decided single-handedly to jump on a yellow cab

0: to destroy the vehicle even more. And guess what happened to him? They gave him a $500 fine. He destroyed a $50,000 cab, mind you, or a $60,000 cab. And he was given a $500 fine. That was his restitution. The public has a right to know why $500 reflects the seriousness of the damages and the trauma he caused. The cab driver made out well. It wasn't his cab. It was a leased yellow cab. But New Yorkers are so damn good. They gave this driver $60,000 on a GoFundMe page. But I say, where is the accountability of Saul Vargas? $500? Do you know how many people are going to say I can vandalize anything in New York and get away with it? You know, who pays for the vehicle? Who pays for the driver's lost income? Who pays for his medical or emotional recovery? And what's the message? Why didn't the district attorney look for at least 6 months in jail? You know, this kid comes from out of state to New York to vandalize, to abuse us, and we say, okay, pay these $500, that's your restitution. That is BS. Don't worry, I'm not gonna curse, okay? You know, everyone here is panicked. Everyone, all my producers are panicked here. They think I'm going to say a bad word. No, I'm not. I know we're on radio, and I know I have to be, you know. Listen, on Tuesday on my podcast, I will let it all out, okay? So if you follow me on my podcast, Fernando Mateo NY, you're going to see how I really feel. You know, being excited is no excuse to destroy a vehicle. He said in court, well, it was my birthday, and I was celebrating. You know, you having a birthday certainly is not an excuse, okay? No excuses, guys. Let's go back to that. Listen, now, I only have like 13 minutes left, if that. Do we have any breaks we need to go to? We have a break in a minute. Okay, guys, this last topic is going to set you on fire. Yeah, baby, on fire. It's about transgender policies and privacy. And sports, and how they've infiltrated and they've broken through because all of our woke politicians, all these lefties, think that a trans is really a woman. A trans has a penis, guys. They don't have a vagina, they have a penis. And we need to know that. We love them, we respect them, we will, you know, do whatever we can to support them. They're not bad people. But we're getting carried away. And we have to stop it. So don't move that dial because I'm coming back and I'm fired up. Take it away.
1: It's No Excuses with Fernando Mateo.
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4: Worldwide News Network update. I'm Ken Rhodes. Ukrainian forces have fired more than 1,000 drones at Russia overnight, including hundreds that were launched directly toward Moscow. Moscow's mayor described the wave of drones as the largest ever attack on the Russian capital and said there had been damage to a Moscow oil refinery and a residential building. Across the region, the attack killed 2 and wounded 20. Since Russia's invasion more than 4 years ago, Ukraine has become a global leader in military drone technology. A new tropical storm formed Sunday in the northern Atlantic Ocean, but does not appear to pose a threat to land. Tropical Storm Fay had maximum sustained winds of 65 miles an hour. It was last located 400 miles southwest of the Azores. There are no coastal watches or warnings in effect. Separately, Tropical Storm Odalis has formed southwest of Mexico's west coast. 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
1: Business owner Fernando Mateo, who is the president of the State Federation of Taxi Drivers, spokesperson for the United Bodegas of America.
0: Now, here's Fernando Mateo.
2: Here we are. Right. Well, people, we must have 1,000 people outside of the building here in front of WABC Radio, just chanting Fernando, Fernando, Fernando. Take it easy, guys. I'm here. I'm good. Okay, guys. Transgender policies. Let me end today's show with a difficult but important conversation. I want you to hear this video.
3: Here, you got to get out. There's a woman fully naked in here. I'm going to get your membership revoked. I'm going to tell them how you said women like to see dick in the locker room and that's why it's okay for you to be in here. You cannot be in here.
2: This is...
4: My name is Alexis Black. There's a woman in here in the
2: This is a trans person that went into a women's locker room at a gym. And there was a woman naked in the locker room. And he walks in and says that it's okay because women like to see penises in the locker rooms, right? Could you believe that? Can you imagine if there was a child in that bathroom under 18 years old and has to see this guy's penis? When discussing access to women's spaces and women's sports, we are generally talking about transgender women, people who were born biologically male and identify as women. This conversation does not have to be based on hatred, because it's not. I'm not speaking about it because I hate anyone. No, I'm a loving man. You know, I'm a loving immigrant. I love people. Transgender Americans deserve dignity, safety and protection from violence and harassment. But women and girls also have the right that they deserve. They deserve consideration. Women and young girls have privacy in locker rooms, showers, and changing areas. What is wrong with that? What is wrong with you? You know, why are you lefties, you socialists, you woke people? What is it that you don't understand between a vagina and a penis? What is it? A woman should not automatically be called hateful because she's uncomfortable undressing in front of someone with male anatomy. You know, acceptance does not mean that every boundary must disappear. Society can respect how adults identify while still debating whether certain intimate spaces should remain separate by biological sex. What's so hard to understand? Sports presents a separate question. Male puberty can produce physical differences involving strength, speed, size, endurance. Men are stronger than women. Women's sports were established to give biological females a fair and safe opportunity to compete. Women's sports were established for fairness to women. That does not mean every biological male is stronger than every biological female. It means athletic policies must consider whether physical advantages can affect fairness, and safety. Guys, women cannot compete with men. They don't have the strength. They don't have the testosterone. You know, they have a uterus. Women are delicate, more delicate than men. We are not against transgender people. We respect every right to live as you choose. Live the way you want. I'll have dinner with you. I don't care. Doesn't matter. You're a human being. But respect must work both ways. And women should not lose their privacy or athletic opportunities to accommodate someone else's identity. Identify as whatever you want. But don't compete. And don't go into the bathrooms. I have grandchildren. I have daughters. And I would be really upset, and I hope that I'm never in a situation that I have to defend them from a trans male in the bathroom. Listen, time's running out, and I want to thank you for tuning in. I want to thank you for making me the number one show here at WABC. I wanna climb to that latitude. You can hear me on 77 ABC, but now you can see me personally behind the microphone as well. The expressions, the reactions that I have, how I feel. Once today's broadcast is over, watch the replay on WABC. 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And follow me on Instagram, Facebook, TikTok, X, and YouTube at Fernando Mateo NY. Now, you don't just have to hear me. 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And for those of you that don't see who's behind the glass, our producers, the people that make it happen for me here, are the best. I have Ricky. Ricky, raise your hand, Ricky. I have Isaac. I call Isaac the preppy Isaac, because he comes in with a nice jacket every Sunday, a nice collared shirt, looking real good. And he's got red hair. He's a good-looking guy, too, and he's single. Ricky's single, too. Then there's Elias. Elias, my man. I love Elias. Then there's Chris and Antonio and Nino on the social media branch of WABC. These are guys that never get credit. People don't mention them. But guess what? I do. Because I appreciate what they do to make me number one. And you know what? We have an agreement. We all spoke. And they said to me, Fernando, by the end of this year, you're going to break the charts. Because everyone's listening to you from California to Alaska to Massachusetts. Remember, WABC, New York City, of course, my city, is behind me. And remember, WABC, you listen to across the nation. It's the most listened to radio station in the nation. All right? 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I will see you Thursday from 9 to 10 p.m. on my podcast. And I promise you, once you tune in, you're not tuning out, because you're going to love what you hear and you're going to love what you see. And we're going to make this happen. I want to thank you all for staying on, for tuning in. And I can see that you all remained for the entire hour. So guess what? I want to thank you. I'm looking out the window right now. I'm waving to the crowds. I'm waving goodbye. And they are going wild. They are going crazy right now. All right. Listen, thank you. All right, guys. Thank you. Thank you. Thank you. Thank you. Till next Sunday on No Excuses, WABC Radio, 6 to 7 p.m.
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5: I'm Ken Rhodes. There's been a shooting involving an ICE agent in Austin, Texas, Sunday. Officials say an ICE officer reportedly shot and wounded a man this afternoon in North Austin. Austin's Democrat Mayor Kirk Watson held a news conference shortly after the incident.
6: As mayor of the city of Austin, I'm very angry about this. I'm extremely unhappy. A person being shot on the streets of Austin by someone purporting to be law enforcement, particularly when it's ICE, is something that causes me to be unhappy and angry about it.
5: The man who was shot was taken to a nearby hospital. No word yet on an identity or why he was targeted by ICE, but they say he is alive. The investigation being conducted by Immigration and Customs Enforcement. About 130 leaders from around the world are descending on New York City this week for a UN General Assembly overshadowed by wars in the Middle East and Ukraine, growing concerns over artificial intelligence, and questions over whether the United Nations can still influence a fractured world. President Trump's appearance at the General Assembly Tuesday will be among the most closely watched, coming more than a year into his second term and at a time when Washington has reduced financial support for the UN. The 15-member UN Security Council could hold high-level meetings on Ukraine, artificial intelligence, and the Middle East during the gathering, including discussions involving Arab leaders. New York City Mayor Zohran Mamdani will meet with President Trump on Monday, ahead of the UN General Assembly. The meeting will take place at Gracie Mansion, the mayor's residence in Manhattan. It will be the first time Trump will meet with Mamdani on his home turf and the third public meeting overall. Trump is scheduled to speak at the UN General Assembly in the city Tuesday. Despite their opposing politics, Trump and Mamdani had surprisingly friendly meetings in the past. Denmark and Greenland have announced that any agreement with the U.S. to develop a large military presence in the Arctic territory would not compromise the sovereignty of Greenland. In a statement Saturday, Denmark and the semi-autonomous territory expressed hope that a deal would end friction with the U.S. over the issue. Greenland's Prime Minister Jens Frederik Nielsen said that he was pleased with the proposed deal. The deal is expected to be signed during the UN General Assembly this coming week. And Ukrainian forces fired more than 1,000 drones at Russia overnight, with several hundred targeting Moscow. As the Kremlin was wrapping up the third and last day of its parliamentary elections, Moscow's mayor described the wave of drones as the largest ever attack on the Russian capital and announced there was damage done to a Moscow oil refinery and a residential building. Two people were killed, at least 20 were hurt throughout the entire greater Moscow region. No word yet on whether retaliation would take place. This is the Worldwide News Network.
0: Here at 77 WABC, we understand you just can't get enough. Don't stop till you get enough. People ask me all the time.
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0: This is Freedom 250, the decisions that made America. Now, here's Jake Novak.
1: And welcome to this Sunday evening here on Freedom 250, the decisions that made America. I am Jake Novak, and, you know, the elephant in the room, especially in the New York area, is that this is Yom Kippur Eve. Very, very important holiday. And it's an interesting holiday because it's one that a lot of people can understand, even if you're not a Jewish person. This is the Day of Atonement, starting with an evening, and then it goes until tomorrow evening. And basically, you're asking for forgiveness, that kind of thing. But the Yom Kippur period, of course, in history, in American history, took a very, very interesting place in our history back in 1973, during the Yom Kippur War, which started on October 6th, 1973. Did I say 63? 73, 1973. And by a few days later, President Nixon made a huge decision to, I think it's fair to say, very much save the state of Israel from the surprise attack on two different fronts. But I want to get into the nitty-gritty of this decision because whether people are supporters of the state of Israel, vicious enemies of the state of Israel, or just uninformed, you get a lot of different takes on everything after what I just said. I think that no matter how strong some people think the state of Israel is, and that includes a lot of pro-Israel folks like myself, or a lot of people who are really hate Israel and think that Israel is some kind of crazy giant, the fact is, and it should not be disputed, I think, by anyone very serious, that Nixon's decision that I'm going to talk about to help the state of Israel during that war save the state of Israel, I don't think that should not be disputed. There's a lot of people who really support Israel and are even Israelis who bristle a little bit at that. So like, oh, no, we would have made it. It would have been much worse. But there's not a lot of those kinds of people, but there are some. And then there are others who say, well, Israel's so strong that, you know, they just would have nuked Egypt or something like that. That's not true. So that's the first thing. I think anyone serious to this discussion, whether they're a professional historian or not, who pushes the whole Israel would have made it without Nixon's decision, shouldn't be taken too seriously. You know, I know that's probably a controversial decision for statement for some people, but I think that that's true. But I want to make clear after that some of the other caveats to that decision that are important. So what did Nixon do? Did he send a bunch of American bombers and troops to go help Israel on the field of war? No, of course not. What he did was speed up the resupply of the Israeli military so to make sure that it made a difference in that particular war. Now, why do I focus on the term speed up? Because all of the munitions and other supplies that Israel got in Operation Nickelgrass, which is what that major effort by the United States military, both by air and sea, to resupply Israel, everything Israel got out of that was already approved by Congress, was already scheduled to happen. Nixon just sped it up. Now, he sped it up significantly, but he sped it up. In fact, one of his quotes to his cabinet and its other aides was, quote, you get the stuff to Israel now, now. That's my bad Nixon impersonation. But the now, now aspect of it was the whole point. So the idea that the United States went out and took a bunch of stuff that Israel wasn't authorized to get, that's not true either. But it is true that Nixon sped it up to the point where it could possibly make a difference. Now, I want to give you some of the numbers here, because these are astounding numbers when it comes to how much the United States was able to get to Israel. This is like D-Day level military operation type stuff in its enormity. 567 airlift missions were flown to Israel, dropping over 22,000 tons of supplies. So that was the stuff that got there quickly. That was the airlift stuff. Another 90,000 tons of material came by sea, which took a little longer to get there. But I mean, so we're talking 112,000 tons of material to Israel. Now, why was in Israel such dire straits beyond just the surprise attack aspect of the Yom Kippur War? A couple of things to understand about the war. It's really a fascinating war to study from a military standpoint. Obviously, there's a lot of political things to learn. And like all things with Israel, the dispassionate lessons that can be learned from it, which are important, are often muddied by, you know, the vicious anti-Semitic, anti-Israel invective out there. It's too bad because there's a lot to learn from this war. First of all, it's a great example of something that I find to be very interesting. There's a couple of other examples in history of this, where a nation or a military gets advanced intel telling them that an attack is about to come their way, and the powers that be at the top discard it, disregard it, because according to their very precious analyses, it's not possible. So sure, there's some spy telling us this, and maybe he has some evidence, but it's all a ruse. Because according to my guys and my analysis, our enemies can't do X, Y, and Z. Now, there's a great example of this in American history from World War II, the Battle of the Bulge. The Battle of the Bulge was basically a surprise, but it shouldn't have been. The Allies, British and the Americans, had already figured out the Nazi Enigma machine. And those geniuses at Bletchley Park in Great Britain knew that there was a major counterattack being planned at Bastogne, where the Battle of the Bulge started. And the folks at the Pentagon said, no, our assessment is that the Nazi army isn't strong enough for this. So this must be a false flag kind of thing. What a shame, because the Battle of the Bulge was a heavy casualty incident for the United States. It delayed the end of the war. And it was a terrible mistake from the point of view of the Pentagon at the time. And it all could have been avoided. We had the evidence. This is what happens when you have institutional leaders of an institution, whether it's a military or not, who are convinced of a certain narrative. And suddenly, all the evidence that shows anything different than the narrative they accept is disregarded. Same thing happened with Israel. The Israeli official military assessment of Egypt and Syria was that they weren't prepared for a major attack on Israel. And so when they got some intel, which included a former high-level Egyptian official telling them that this was going to happen really soon, they disregarded it. And it was bad news for the Israelis for a lot of reasons. Not only were they attacked, but at one point they were outnumbered on the tank level by, 8-1. The Israeli Maginot Line, and I make that comparison cognitively, known as the Chinese Farm. This is the bunch of military installations in the Sinai Desert that the Israelis had set up that they thought would be very, very effective in defending against an Egyptian attack. Didn't work. The Egyptians used a new tactic of, like, bazookas. Shoulder used rockets that were able to knock out Israeli tanks. And then the Syrians had this massive tank outnumbering advantage over the Israelis in the northern front of the war. So Israel was very much in a precarious situation. And then on top of that, of course, it happened on Yom Kippur, where the issue of getting Israeli troops, all the reserves that needed to be called up, that was also a tricky issue. Although there are some military experts who say that actually it helped a little bit, because even though at the time, especially the majority of the Israeli public wasn't very observant, and even though there were some of them who were still in a synagogue, the fact that people were congregated together actually made it a little bit easier to make announcements that more people would hear. So if they were in a synagogue or something like that, it was easy for them to find out where they needed to go, as opposed to if they were all in their apartment somewhere sitting around and needing to get a phone call. But anyway, this was a precarious time for Israel, to say the least. President Nixon made this decision, and it absolutely saved Israel. Now, whether Israel would have been completely wiped out, whether all the Jews would have been driven into the sea, which was the rhetoric of both the Egyptian and the Syrian and all the other Arab countries, that was all their rhetoric for years, that's a different story. But Israel would not have survived in the form that it did, or certainly in its current form, had President Nixon not decided to speed up these supplies going to Israel. There are other interesting points at the time. Now, the reason why Nixon did this was a couple of reasons. One, he wanted Israel to survive. Two, he also wanted the world to see the Israelis using American-made weapons to defeat the Soviet-made weapons that the Egyptians and the Syrians were using. So Nixon felt that there were a lot of positives to this. Getting votes in an election wasn't one of them. Remember, at that point, Nixon was in his second term. He wasn't running for any other office. The Republicans at the time were considered to be the less supportive of Israel party by a pretty clear margin. So the idea that this would help him in the midterms the next year, I mean, none of that was any of his consideration. So for all you folks out there who think he was getting money from AIPAC, which I don't think even existed at the time, you know, don't. That's not exactly what was going on there. President Nixon, this was the height of the Cold War still, or at least we were in a very big part of the Cold War. And President Nixon was considering the fact that two nations that were heavily supplied by the Soviet military were going up against another nation supplied by the U.S. military. And Nixon knew full well that if given slightly better odds, or much better odds at any point, as far as their numbers were concerned, the Israelis operating American-made weapons would wipe the floor with them, which is what happened eventually. But not without some incredible strategic stuff that went on, including the building of a makeshift bridge that got Israeli tanks and other material across the Red Sea. There's a lot of different stories of the Yom Kippur War that you can go on and study. But I want to spend the last moment of this decision to focus on something very important. The leader of Egypt at the time was Anwar Sadat, who, of course, years later, initiated the peace treaty between Israel and Egypt. And what happened with Nixon's decision, not so much the loss of the war, but Nixon's decision was a huge reason why Sadat changed his policy and realized he better make peace with Israel at some point. Because Sadat saw what Nixon did and said, you know what? This country, the United States, is never going to abandon Israel. It's never going to do that. And as long as the United States is on their side, we better make peace. So for people who say that the U.S. supporting of Israel leads to more war and carnage, every single time the United States has gone out of its way to stand up for Israel, it's ended up leading to more peace. And I can go into more of that in future shows, but that's the truth. All right, when we come back, I want to talk about a major, major decision by a president at the beginning of the 20th century that changed America's future forever. We'll be back with that and more on Freedom 250, The Decisions That Made America.
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0: This is Freedom 250, The Decisions That Made America. Now here's Jake Novak.
1: And welcome back to Freedom 250. I am Jake Novak. You know, several months ago on this program, I talked about the very interesting decision that President Franklin Delano Roosevelt made in 1944 to dump his second vice president, Henry Wallace, and to go with Harry Truman as his running mate in that election, which, of course, became such a momentous decision because FDR was dead just a couple of months after he took office for that fourth term, and Harry Truman became president. So that decision was basically a presidential coronation for Harry Truman. And for those of you who think, like, boy, we all must have known that was coming. Everyone knew how sick FDR was. Like, no, the public was not aware of how sick FDR was. He was very sick. About 4 or 5 months before that decision at the 1944 Democratic National Convention, FDR's doctors were pretty convinced he had about 6 months to live. They knew he was very ill. The public wasn't told about that. They put all these kinds of rules into effect after FDR's death during Truman's presidency, where we have to have these very public medical examinations for presidents, which we all know about today. And we also know that a lot of presidents have found their way to make end runs around that. I mean, Joe Biden's health, we know we weren't given the full story on. I don't think that we get the full story on President Trump's health. I don't think we got the full story on President Reagan's health. You can just keep going on and on. But they at least have to do this little dance now because of that. Anyway, I think that this decision, though, that I'm about to talk about now, which sounds similar, was even more momentous. Now, William McKinley was running for re-election in the year 1900. He had been a pretty popular president in his first term, but he wasn't anywhere near as popular as FDR or somebody else like that. So when he decided to go with a new vice presidential nominee, which he had to do because his first vice president passed away. So this wasn't a case of dumping someone or pushing someone aside. They had to have someone in that slot. But when he made that decision, there was nobody out there saying, boy, you know, McKinley's definitely going to win re-election in in November, and this could be a real big move for whoever gets this slot. Obviously, becoming vice president is no small thing, but it wasn't like in 1944, where at least the insiders in the Roosevelt inside world knew that whoever Roosevelt chose as vice president was pretty likely to become president pretty soon. That wasn't the case with McKinley, who, of course, was assassinated. So it wasn't a question of his health, but it was also a question of whether he would be reelected in 1900. And he did win reelection in 1900. It wasn't by a massive margin. He did win by more than he did in 1896, both in the popular vote and the Electoral College, but it was no massive win. Now, it was a rematch. He went up against William Jennings Bryan both times, the Democrat nominee. And Jennings Bryan probably never really had a realistic chance to win, but he made it close in those two elections, at least by an overall standard. It wasn't like by today's standards where we have these crazy, crazy close elections. Now, why did this happen? Because McKinley, again, he had to choose somebody because his vice president had passed away. And the answer was, basically, they thought this would help in the election. The reason why every president chooses someone to be, or a presidential nominee chooses someone to be their nominee, with, I think, the exception of 2024, where Kamala Harris clearly chose a running mate who would not help her as much as other people that she rejected, which may have been a first in American history. To deliberately choose someone who would not bring in the support and the votes that other choices could have brought her. You know, and I'm talking about Josh Shapiro, governor of a crucial state of Pennsylvania, which I think has now become the most important swing state in America. And Josh Shapiro, I think, would have helped her win that state. Whether that would have helped her win the other six swing states, I don't know. But it certainly would have helped her come a lot closer in the Electoral College. That, to me, is a no-brainer. But anyway, McKinley chose Teddy Roosevelt. Now, why did he choose Roosevelt? Why did he think he would help him? Well, Roosevelt was already a war hero from the Spanish-American War. He had been the police commissioner in New York City. Then he went and fought the Spanish-American War, and then he became the governor of New York State. He had only been governor of New York State for less than a year. He hadn't been in office for very long when he got this position, when he got the nod from McKinley. Interesting little caveat there. Less than 2 years, I should say. But he was popular, and there were different factions within the Republican Party who put aside their different fights when TR's name was mentioned. So they put him on the ballot. They won by a little bit more than they did in 1896. And everything's great, right? Well, 15 months later, McKinley's dead, and Teddy Roosevelt becomes president. Now, why do I think that the choosing of Teddy Roosevelt goes beyond the importance of even Harry Truman, who was a very, very significant president in American history, who made significant decisions, not the least of which being making the decision to drop the atom bomb twice on Japan, which not every president would have made? I think FDR would have made that decision. But I don't know about Thomas Dewey, who he defeated in 1944. I don't know about some of the other Democrats out there who FDR could have chosen to be his vice presidential nominee, running mate. So it's not because Harry Truman was an inconsequential president. By no means was he that. He also got the United States fully involved in the Korean War to try to save the Korean Peninsula. So He fired MacArthur during that war, which I think was the right decision. Even though I'm a huge fan of MacArthur, I think that was the right decision for a lot of reasons. So Harry Truman isn't chopped liver. But Teddy Roosevelt, more than any other president in American history, is the reason why America became a superpower. Teddy Roosevelt was very interested in expanding the American empire, strengthening the nation in many ways, both at home and abroad. And to me, he's absolutely in the top five of the presidents. So it's important to remember that. Now, he also, I mean, everyone knows about Teddy Roosevelt and American imperialism. After the Spanish-American War, holding on to the territories that the United States took over from that war, a decision that some people didn't want to do, but Roosevelt was interested in continuing, and this is why the United States' presence in places like Asia, and back then in the Caribbean, is a reality even today. But he also, of course, with his decision to break up monopolies in this country, create health standards for food and things like that, also helped the United States become a superpower, because there is no liberty. There is no strength in America or any country without economic viability. And America was an economically viable country, of course, before TR. But his decision to make capitalism less about crony capitalism and allow more capitalist competition in this country created a situation where we would quickly start to eclipse the European powers for economic viability and vitality. There were a lot of people that McKinley could have chosen as his running mate. None of them were as determined and as visionary as Teddy Roosevelt, love him or hate him. This was one of the most motivated people in American political history. He had a very specific vision for this country, for the expansion of this country, both economically, politically, and of course also militarily. And there's not a lot of people who had his kind of motivation. Some people believe it was because he was an asthmatic and was kind of weak as a child and then became very interested in physical fitness to try to overcome that. He just loved adventure. He was a very, very strong personality. And anybody else being chosen as vice president and eventually to become president because of McKinley's assassination, really hard to believe they would have done even half of the things that TR did. Again, a big theme on this program, Freedom 250, the decisions that made America, is to push back on the prevailing belief that there is no free will, that some of these things that happen in our lives and just happen anyway, got nothing to do with who made the decision. I think that there's some truth to that argument sometimes, but not when you talk about these kinds of momentous decisions. And TR's life, especially his terms as president, were filled with momentous decisions, to say the least. When we come back, I want to talk about a name you probably never heard of, who was one of the greatest journalists in American history and someone who everyone should really learn from, especially if you're in the news media, should learn from today. That's our last topic, coming up with a very special guest here on Freedom 250, The Decisions That Made America.
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7: We spend a lot of time in financial news reporting on and even conducting economic surveys. That includes breathless takes and alarm bells when we hear about weaker consumer sentiment or stuff like that. But then we also have those reports that are less about feelings and more about actions. We just got one of those this week with the August retail sales report. The headline number from that report showed a better-than-expected 1.2% growth in retail sales. But it was the specific kinds of retail sales and spending that really raised eyebrows. Or it would have been if it were reported more widely. Most notably, the increase in spending at bars and restaurants also rose a robust 1.2%. It's significant because that's precisely the kind of spending that falls off not just during economic downturns, but during the months leading up to them. Do all the Aperol spritz and avocado toast orders mean America is on easy street? No. But rumors of our economic demise seem a bit premature for now. Jake Novak, Worldwide News Network.
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1: As I promised when we went to the break, I was going to talk to you about someone who's really, really important. You probably haven't heard of her. And I think that she's become even more important as time goes on. I mean, talk about something that's in the news right now that's making history. We just had President Trump banning three news outlets from access to the White House. That's physical access. They can still call sources and things like that. But he banned CNN, MS Now, and Politico from access to the White House. I'm sure there'll be lawsuits over it and things like that. But, of course, there's been a big uproar about this, about freedom of the press and things like that. And I think that, you know, that's not a decision I would have made. But, you know, listen, the anger at the way the news media works right now, I think, is quite warranted. And that's coming from someone who's been working in the news media for over 30 years. Our lack of self-introspection, our lack of having a thick skin is just a shock to me every single time. But there was one woman who in American history not only was an effective journalist in the way that things that she wrote about and the things that she was able to get people's attention to, but she was incredibly ethical, especially when you just read the copy. So I want to talk to someone who's an expert about that. This is a longtime friend of mine. Her name is Mimosa Jones-Tunney, who, by the way, is involved with helping to educate people about history and a lot of other things as the founder of an amazing school out on Long Island called The Schoolhouse, which we will talk about later. But she also happens to be an expert about this woman that I want to talk about. Her name is Ida Tarbell. You've probably never heard of her. You should. She was one, you really could call, I think she was really the greatest investigative journalist in American history because she really kind of created the mold. And she started this whole muckraking type of journalism. But her specific topic was John D. Rockefeller and the Standard Oil Company. And before we get into all the details about her, Mimosa, I want to ask you, how did you get interested in her and how did you become an expert on her? Because you ended up becoming someone who wrote a lot of material about her. So go, just let us know, because to me, I think this is a total mystery to most people.
8: Thank you, Jake, and it's so great to be with you. Yeah, strangely enough, as all Hollywood stories go, and this eventually was a four-part series that was by HBO and Oprah, I originally found out about Ida Tarbell laying by the pool in L.A. And
1: right, you know.
8: I was having a conversation, and of course, right, I was having a conversation about great women in history. And someone said, have you ever heard of Ida Tarbell? And, of course, most people say no. And I was hooked because, as you know, we've known each other for a long time. I really enjoy the obscure and the intelligent. And she is someone worth knowing and a very important figure in American history.
1: Yeah. So I found out about Ida Tarbell reading Ron Chernow's fantastic book about John D. Rockefeller. I was vaguely aware before I read that book that there had been some news media exposés about the practices of the Standard Oil Company. I knew about that, but I didn't know who really was behind it. And what was so amazing about it, and I'd like to get your top things about, you know, your thoughts about it in a second as well, is, you know, what was so amazing about it was that when we compare it to today's journalism, quote unquote journalism, even when they're being factual, it's very, very clear what side of the aisle they're on. It's often very nasty. It's often very personal. And when you read the exposés that went on for years that Tarbell did of John D. Rockefeller and the Standard Oil Company, there's no pettiness there. There's no personal vendetta. This is just, and she's incredibly fair in the work that she does. And I just don't know if there's anybody who comes close to that today, which is why I say she's the best investigative journalist ever, because even if you uncover something more interesting or more scandalous, these days no one would probably wouldn't have the kind of credibility she had.
8: Yeah, well, there's so much to unpack there, because she really was the first investigative journalist.
1: Yeah.
8: And the way that went down was no one would let her in the building. No one would have conversations with her, whether she was writing her piece about Abraham Lincoln or Napoleon. Both pieces came before the history of Standard Oil. I mean, there's probably only six of us that have read that entire history, that entire collection of 19 articles that originally appeared in McClure's magazine from 1902 to 1904. And she, therefore, was able to write these pieces by doing what most sleuths, investigative sleuths, do today, which is going through court records and having conversations with friends of friends. And you're right, she was incredibly ethical, which is very funny because her boss, Sam McClure, who was the publisher of McClure's magazine, was not ethical at all in his personal life, and they often clashed. He was very ethical in terms of the magazine. Back then, of course, he wanted to see every piece of advertising that was in the magazine. He wanted to make sure that those things worked before he put the actual advertisement for something in the magazine. And he wanted to get rid of the pharmaceutical advertisers in his magazine. And so he was very ethical that way. And they connected that way. But they were opposites in their personal life. And being ethical was very important to her, not only because of her particular sense of journalistic ethics, but also because John D. Rockefeller had all but destroyed her father's business. And so she didn't want to be seen as somebody who was vindictive. Now, you know, who knows? I've done a lot of work with Ida's history and read her original papers at Allegheny College. But she was very aware of that. Let's say it that way.
1: Yeah. So you got to cut off a little bit there. I want all the listeners to know that you wrote the treatment for, and I think also all the scripts for, a miniseries that was going to be produced about Ida Tarbell that Oprah had optioned and wanted to produce. Tell us how that happened and what the status of that is right now.
8: Well, it's a four-part miniseries that's been on the shelf for many years. It's a great time, I think, to revive it. It was a four-part miniseries that I originally went to Harpo with, because we were in that place even years ago. As you know, this has sort of been a decade-long thing with the Trump White House and with media, some of it good, some of it not so good. And she was representative of how we face the difficulties when it comes to private industry, when it comes to politics, the ethics, as we talked about before, her patience in going through volumes of work and then publishing something that with no, here's something you'll love, publishing things with no emotion. That was one of the aspects of writing for McClure magazine that he demanded and she demanded. And so throughout this last decade, it's really been a great time to start to uncover some of the ways that these journalists worked and how they kept their head about them in order to let the reader have the emotion. That's what Sam McClure used to say. The reader needs to have the emotion, not the quote unquote journalist. And this project was a fantastic one, not just for, you know, of course, in Los Angeles, people blew it up because it was about a woman who was the first investigative journalist, but it really, she was the first investigative journalist, period. Right. And, of course, her contemporaries like Upton Sinclair and Willa Cather, she was very good friends with Alexander Graham Bell and Thomas Edison. It was a great time in American history.
1: We were speaking with Mimosa Jones-Tunney, Hollywood screenwriter and now superstar educator. We're going to talk to her about that after the break. But let's talk a little bit more about this. You know, one of the things that's interesting about this is this program is called Freedom 250, The Decisions That Made America. This is not profiles in history. This is not this date in history. The theme of this program since it started has been specific decisions that were made that had an impact on the rest of the country. As I'm sure you know, Mimosa, and a lot of our listeners know, there's this whole debate now about whether there's free will, whether things would happen no matter who is around or isn't around. And I think that there is some traction to that. I think there's some truth to that in some cases. But if you're talking about someone like Ida Tarbell, you know, sure, maybe someone would have written some kind of muckraking effective article that would have caused the breakup of Standard Oil and also would have helped continue the anti-monopolistic, pro-capitalist, free market policies at the time. But I don't know. To me, that's a stretch. I think it would have taken a lot longer. And who knows what would have happened. So to me, this decision that she makes to go and do this and to spend so many years of her life on this. I mean, she had done other work. You mentioned Abraham Lincoln and Napoleon, yeah. But she spent a lot. I mean, there was no one project she did as long as this. I mean, repeat, you know, consistently.
8: That's right. I mean, she was, by the way, she was very hesitant to do this project. She had doubled the subscriptions to McClure magazine with her Abraham Lincoln piece and her piece on Napoleon. So she was very, you know, she was revered at the time, but she didn't want to go down that path, probably because, you know, her father was, he had invented some type of oil barrel. This all took place in Titusville, Pennsylvania. Many people don't know that was the birthplace of oil as we know it.
1: The first oil well.
8: And he, That's right. And he then went into refinement. And, of course, John D. Rockefeller, you know, he invented vertical integration. He knew that he had to own the barrel and the railroad and the well, et cetera. But he did so in a very negative way. He broke the law time and time again. I know you've probably read about the 1872 South Improvement Company where, you know, he was getting rebates from the railroads, which were free and clear, supposed to be public use railroads. And he then took down 20 to 26 of his competitors by basically getting these rebates and then lying to them about his monopoly. And so he had no ethics, and she was devastated when, of course, his father went out of business because of what John D. Rockefeller did. And for her, it was a conflict of interest. I mean, how many journalists can we say today would sort of step back and say, no, I don't want to do that? Mm-hmm. Because I don't want to put myself in that position. But eventually she did, and she wrote as clean a piece and as unemotional a piece as anyone could have imagined. That, you know, if you really want to see what good journalism looks like, go back to these McClure articles. And whether it's about John D. Rockefeller or the articles that Upton Sinclair wrote, or Ida's other articles, I mean, they are flawless. And we are so far from that in the United States of America.
1: We really are. You know, you mentioned about trusting the audience to have the emotion. You know, let me pull back the curtain for you and the listeners about how far we are from that. At the height of President Trump's first term, Jeffrey Zucker, when he was still running CNN, was going into the control room at CNN and typing three line banners that basically said, this is why you should be upset, America. I mean, literally writing stuff out like that, which, by the way, is terrible TV. The shorter the banner, the better. It just broke all the rules because they just don't trust the listeners or the viewers to have the reaction that they want them to have. It's pathetic. If you're not good enough to elicit the response that you think is correct, you can't beg them this is where we get into so much trouble with international reporting, with war reporting. You know, wars are bad, but there's a type of journalist and journalism executive who thinks people won't care unless there's babies killed. So let's exaggerate the number of children killed, or let's create a number of children killed, even if there weren't any. Let's pretend hospitals have been bombed. Let's do all this kind of stuff, because otherwise they're just going to click the remote. And if that's the case, you know, you should really try something else. So it is amazing the amount of trust that she put into the readers to come to their own conclusions.
8: Well, also, you know, you have to realize at the time of McClure's, it was known as Age of Magazines, right? And so you can say today that there's so much product. There's so much media product. How do we know what is true? Just to put things in perspective, I mean, you know, obviously there's no television, there's no radio. People are relying on local newspapers. The idea of a national magazine that is giving you national news was very new. It was also very flooded. The marketplace was very flooded. There were a ton of these magazines. There were a lot of outlets at the time. So you could say for the time, it was also very crowded when it came to information. And yet McClure's was the most popular magazine for the way that it presented information. You could not say that about other magazine sources. And wouldn't it be nice today if we could find a way to get really clear and concise and just a very plain news so we could make up our own minds? And of course, when we have, you know, what is it now, 46% of Americans reading at a sixth grade level, this influx of bad news or no news or untrue news, this just creates a society that doesn't have information, can't read information, and subsequently our constitutional republic doesn't function properly.
1: Yeah, I mean, without a literate republic, we talk about the role of the news media. We need an honest news media to have an effective republic and democracy, but we also need a somewhat educated, it doesn't have to be overly educated, but it has to be a functionally educated public that can read and can read at higher levels and things like that. Well, when we come back, that's a great way for me to tee up the second segment of this interview, because Mimosa Jones-Tunney isn't full-time writing for Hollywood anymore. She is really answering a much higher calling to great effect by founding an amazing, amazing school that continues to grow out on Long Island. I have personally visited a few times, so I know about this school at higher than a sixth grade level. I can talk about it. And we're going to talk to her about that when we come back, because this kind of a program, the Freedom 250, the decisions that made America, and talking about history can't survive unless we have a somewhat literate public to talk to. And so that's, I have a vested interest in all of this as well. So stick with us. We'll be right back with Mimosa Jones-Tunney, the founder of The Schoolhouse, and also a great writer, a great Hollywood screenwriter, and a great historian. We'll be right back.
0: This is Freedom 250, the decisions that made America on 77 WABC. This is Freedom 250, the decisions that made America. Now here's Jake Novak.
1: It's Sunday night, the 20th of September, and we have a great guest that we're speaking to. She just talked to us, Mimosa Jones-Tunney, just talked to us about the work that she did, the research that she did, and the screenplay that she wrote about Ida Tarbell, who, in my opinion, is the greatest investigative journalist ever, but she's also the first ever. Sometimes you that's a hard one to. She's still the record holder in the clubhouse after all this time, as everyone else just gets on the green. So it's kind of impressive. But the story about her work, I just want to make it clear. She decides to go and really devote many years of her life to exposing the monopolistic practices and other questionable practices of the Standard Oil Company and its founder and chief, John D. Rockefeller. It leads to the breakup of Standard Oil, which. And this is something I've talked about on this program many times. When monopolies are broken up, the shareholders and the executives of those monopolies make money. So don't cry for them,
8: yes,
1: Argentina.
8: They
1: make money. But the reason why they're resistant to it is because they lose power. And that's usually the issue there. If you break up Amazon tomorrow, the major shareholders of Amazon, they'll be richer than they were before it was broken up. Just understand that. This isn't about greed. It's about lust for power. And that was the case with some of Rockefeller as well. His story is very interesting. So in addition to reading about Ida Tarbell, I do urge you all to read Titan by Ron Chernow, the story of John D. Rockefeller, an incredible book. All of his books are great, and that's just one of them. But I want to talk about education and educational practices, because this is such an issue for all of us. So many times when I sit watching, forget about just investigative journalism, all journalism these days, I'm constantly looking at people who are presenting stories who clearly don't know any history. The biggest tell of that is when they use terms

0: investigative journalism, all journalism these days, I'm constantly looking at people who are presenting stories who clearly don't know any history. The biggest tell of that is when they use terms like unprecedented or never before. When I was running programs for CNN and Fox and CNBC, my rule to all my staff was, if you use the word unprecedented in a script, you're going to be wrong 99.99% of the time. I promise you this has happened before. So just don't use it. And if you really think so, then you need to be able to go to the mat and prove that this has never happened before, because it happens. It just did. So these are just, that's just one example. And this was not a case of these people forgetting about something. They had never learned about some of these things in the first place. And I think I see this every single day. So that's just one problem that we need to fix in America. But Mimosa Jones-Tunney, who we're speaking to, founded a school on Long Island called The Schoolhouse. I want you to tell us a little bit about why you decided to take this turn in your personal career. You know, we already know the happy ending to the story, and that the school is very successful, and even had a personal visit from Secretary of Education Linda McMahon several months ago. So we know that there's a happy ending to all of this, and it's the ending's not here yet. It's still growing. But why did you make this change in your career path? And you know, tell us what has been the most gratifying part of it for you.
1: Yeah, you know, when I was, I've always been a writer, started as a gubernatorial speech writer, worked on the Hill, and then eventually made my way to working with Aaron Sorkin and developing things in Hollywood. But I was always writing very heady, very important things in Hollywood. And as you know, those things don't tend to be made. They're actually being made more now because we have great new studios like Angel Studios, for instance. But when I had my children, I felt that two things happened. One is I couldn't possibly remain in the entertainment industry. I just thought it was so silly compared to these two human beings that were in front of me. And that coincided with the work that I did on the Ida Tarbell miniseries, introduced me to Sam McClure, who introduced me through my research, of course, to Alexander Graham Bell, who was this great American educator. People know him for the telephone, but he did open a few schools. And my work with him and understanding his life introduced me to Dr. Maria Montessori, who was brought here by Sam McClure and Alexander Graham Bell in 1913. So what happened to me was I sat back, I looked at my children, I looked at my history of being a writer and a researcher, and I thought, and also all of this was happening, you know, 10, 12, 13 years ago when I saw the country sort of disintegrating before my eyes. I'm a great patriot, have worked for both parties, and I thought this all has to do with education. Hmm. We are not doing enough for 0 to 12 years old in this country, and we know that character is formed by 6. We know that morality is formed by 10. And so when you see these elementary schools that aren't able to educate children the way that they should be educated, which is using all of the methodologies that are available to us through pedagogical science, you start to put the pieces together, and you realize that this failure is why we turn on the nightly news and see what we see. If we focus on 0 to 12 years old, if we do our very best, not by shoving AI in front of them and not by largely ignoring pedagogical science as we do now, but if we open a true new American school, one that is pushing us into the mid-21st century, we will be able to turn this country around in less than a decade. And that was my new mission 15 years ago, and I went on to now become a pedagogical scientist and become, you know, certified in you know, many, many areas of education, and then build the Schoolhouse.
0: Now, the Schoolhouse is now K through 8 or K through 9. How far does it go now?
1: Well, we actually start younger. We started 18 months now.
0: Right.
1: We have a little house program. Yeah, and we do that because if we were going to move, you know, we're expanding throughout the United States with different locations. And as we move into impoverished areas, you have to start much younger. And we do go to eighth grade and really service those middle years, which are so important before you get to high school.
0: Right. So I visited the Schoolhouse on Long Island in Suffolk County, and it's an amazing place. I mean, first of all, your senses are very, very, you get a little bit off kilter as someone who's, you know, if you've been to schools all your life, most of us either went to school or we were parents of kids in schools.

0: The first thing you notice is that the classrooms are it isn't a teacher standing in the front, raising her or his voice so that everyone hears, not a bunch of kids sitting in a row with their eyes dilated and looking. I mean, it's an active, each classroom is an active workplace, active learning space. The teachers are interacting one-on-one. Sometimes they're interacting with larger groups of students. A lot of times the students are running the show. And there's a couple of other things that I think our listeners would really like to know about from the school that Mimosa Jones Tunney founded. A couple of my favorite two rules that you have, which is for the teachers or the faculty, which is no gossip, no politics. You know, so many of my listeners are rightfully concerned about the political agenda that, you know, these teachers have, and they're clearly force feeding it to students. And even if there's, and if they're not political, you're worried about other issues there. And listen, teachers for the most part are doing a great job. They're trying to do their best, but they need a better curriculum. So I want you to talk about that because it isn't just your school. You've also developed the American Emergent Curriculum. So tell us about that.
1: Yeah, the American Emergent Curriculum was filling and is filling a void in the United States that I just simply couldn't find. And that is a full force, interconnected curriculum, both horizontally and vertically. So what that means is you're opening the curriculum as a book. You're not pulling from this science program or this trendy reading program or this math program that someone is selling to the district for $3 million a year. You're using the very best programs according to science, right? Pedagogical science is very simple. It's the science of how children learn. It's been around, or how humans learn, really. It's been around for about 150 years. And everything I would tell you, you would know to be logical and true. Children need to move. They need to be doing work in the zone of proximal development, which just means they need to do work slightly more difficult, but not in the space where they might get bored because it's too hard. So it's mitigating that and making sure the work is connecting with the child in a meaningful way. Children need personal responsibility. They need to be invested in the work. And so the curriculum took many of those attributes, laid it out horizontally so that we're not just learning one thing. That's another one of our rules, Jake, aside from the two you just mentioned, is we never learn just one thing. If you're learning cursive, you're also learning history. You're then learning science. If you're learning biology, you're learning about Carl Linnaeus and his taxonomy. These children are too smart to be just teaching one thing. And what happens is because we do it in such a way that is so boring and pedantic that they never really get excited about the work. And if they're not getting excited about it, they're not going to be passionate about their learning. In our second year with the American Emergent Curriculum, children were going home for 2 hours a night and reporting back that they were creating their own homework. I mean, just full stop right there. Every adult in America is saying, oh my gosh, I can't get my children to do the homework. Well, of course you can, because it's not interesting. We don't give homework in elementary school, but what we do is give them enough interesting work during the daytime that they go home and want to continue it at night. And, you know, I mentioned that the curriculum is also vertical, which means that children who are in kindergarten are learning the same thing in sixth grade, just at a different developmental level. Right. In this country, we do not align school and curricula with the sensitive periods and development stages of the child. Would you believe me if I told you that 99.9% of schools operate that way? And so we are not hitting the child with what is most interesting to them and then packaging the information around that to get them to really internalize what we want them to learn. And that's why we're leaving so much on the table.
0: Yeah. You know, one of the things that you told me about the school years ago was that when the kids come home and the parents ask them what you do in school today, they don't say, oh, nothing. You know, nothing happened. You know, that's right. The typical interaction between a kid and their parents when they come home from school.
1: And I'll give you one more example. Children learn to write before they learn to read. Okay, we have had magazine article after magazine article, people yelling it from the rooftops about our literacy rate here. One of the problems we have in terms of our literacy rate is, number one, that adults don't read books anymore, and children emulate what adults do. So you need to be reading and have a scholarly culture in your home for children to read. But the second one in is children learn to write before they learn to read. And so unless you give them a movable alphabet, and you saw this at the school where they don't have to use a pencil because they can't at 3 and 4 and even 5, we lose in this country about 2 years of literacy just because we don't give them the proper materials to write as or before when they're learning to become fluent readers.
0: Yeah, and we also talked about conformity. We're talking to Mimosa Jones-Tunney, who is an expert and also a Hollywood screenwriter, and she's an expert on that woman in history that I wanted to talk about. And we did talk about Ida Tarbell, but we're taking this further to her career now, which is this incredible school and curriculum that she has developed, along with a lot of people who've helped her, and it's called The Schoolhouse. Before we go, we have to make sure that we get the website address so people can find it and learn more about it. But one of the things that I remember you talking about was the fact that the students there they get to interact with older kids as well. It's not just, you know, the old time schoolhouses that they had in Little House on the Prairie had some positives in that you saw some of the older kids at the same time doing other things, and you were able to emulate that as opposed to being so cordoned off.
1: Yeah, absolutely. I mean, every school in America, according to development stages. So children are generally developing the same way between 3 and 6 years old, 6 and 9, 9 and 12 in the elementary ages. And so we group them like that in classrooms, as they should be grouped. We do a lot of patching in this country, right? This is the new reading program, the new math program, and in this instance, the new peer-to-peer learning program, you know. Yeah. But if you have mixed-age classrooms, this peer-to-peer learning is built in. And we just started principal photography on a documentary called Childhood. And a big part of that documentary is watching 5-year-olds instruct 3-year-olds, 8-year-olds instruct 6-year-olds.
0: I love that.
1: And it's really impactful.
0: So tell us how we can find out more, because we have only about 20 seconds left. How can we find out more about The Schoolhouse and the American Emergent Curriculum?
1: Of course. So theschoolhouse.org, or you can go to theamericanemergentcurriculum.org. And I'll give you another. Tweed Roosevelt, the great-great-grandson of Theodore Roosevelt, our president, and I have started a new civics platform called AmericaCivics250.org. And we figured out a way through these 15 years to really have an impact on the teaching of history to our elementary school students.
0: Amazing.
1: You can go there.
0: TR was our topic.
1: Program is free.
0: TR was our topic before you. So we've really done some great. We've come full circle here on Freedom 250, The Decisions That Made America. You were just listening to Mimosa Jones-Tunney. I'm Jake Novak. Please read up and learn more about all of those projects and read up about Ida Tarbell. It's important to do that, especially if you're sick of today's journalism. Thank you for joining me. I'll be back next Sunday night with another edition of Freedom 250, The Decisions That Made America.
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4: I'm Ken Rhodes. Word of a shooting by an ICE agent in Texas. That shooting leaving a man hospitalized with serious injuries. The incident happening just before 1 p.m. local time. Austin's Democrat Mayor Kirk Watson, very upset with the federal agency.
5: With the nature of ICE and the way ICE is doing its business these days and the chaos that we see it performing and fomenting, there's no reason for us to be surprised by it.
4: ICE is conducting the investigation into the shooting. No word yet on the man's identity or what led to his encounter with ICE. President Trump reportedly has plans to take major action against Iran if a deal isn't struck very quickly. Trump told Fox News, quote, "My question is, if and when do I blow the entire nation up? They better behave." The president will be in New York this week for the United Nations General Assembly, with Iranian President Masoud Pezeshkian confirmed to be in attendance. Trump saying that he may be open to meeting with the Iranian leader if the situation presents itself. Unfortunately, the president's threats seem to have gone unheeded, with the Iran-backed Houthis hitting U.S. ally Saudi Arabia with a missile attack on Riyadh Saturday. Meanwhile, the price of crude oil continues to creep up. The cost of Brent crude, hovering around $103 a barrel. Speaking of the president and the UN General